0: Mark Kestisher and PJ Carlissimo.
1: Nick, thank you very much. Mark, a phrase I've heard your players talk about the last 48 hours said weathering the storm. How do you prepare for those situations?
2: I mean, it's hard, obviously. It's just understanding the 48-minute nature of a game, understanding that over that many possessions, that many minutes against a great team, they're going to make runs, they're going to make tough plays, the wind's going to be in your face at different times, and just trying to normalize it and see it as just part of what goes into winning a basketball game. And the guys did a great job. I mean, that was a tough start. And if that goes, you know, if they win the next, you know, 10-4 run, you know, you're down 25-4. And it's like the whole game becomes an uphill battle. So getting it under control the way we did was huge. And we played great after that point.
3: We talked about Jared McCain the other day. The thing that is impressing me more than anything is the way he breaks the defense down.
2: Yeah, I mean, he's got a pretty, you know, robust game. You know, he's a great shooter. He shoots with distance. He's an accurate shooter. Even despite his size, he gets threes off. You know, all these games, he's shooting 10 threes. But, you know, he does have the ability to get in there and make some plays. He just has a knack for getting separation on the threes and on the stuff around the basket, despite, like I said, the fact that he's a smaller player. So great talent, you know, great toughness mentally, obviously. He was huge the other night for us.
1: For the minutes that Victor Wembanyama is on the floor, I got to imagine the focus, not just the players, even the coaching staff, how you're defending him. How difficult is that throughout the entire game? It feels like you've had a little better hold of him the last couple of games.
2: I mean, he's just so impactful on both ends of the floor that you have to account for him. He's like any of the great players. You know, they impact every possession when they're out there. And you try to do the best you can with them. You know, you're gonna take your punches, similar to the first point of understanding the 48-minute nature of a game, understanding the nature of playing against a great player. Like, he's gonna block a shot, you know, that's ridiculous, and he's gonna make a really tough play. But you just have to, you know, win the majority of the possessions, you know, and make them earn everything and really try to stress test the opponent. It's no different with him than it is with any other great team or great player, but he's certainly a challenge.
1: Good luck tonight in game four.
2: Thank you.
1: It's Mark Daigneault, head coach of the Thunder. Back to Nick in the studio.
0: Thanks so much. OKC down early in game three, but rolled the rest of the way. Thunder, the second team in the play-by-play era to begin a playoff game down 0-15 or worse and lose. Up next on NBA Countdown, presented by SoFi, the defending champs look to go up 3-1 on the Spurs. San Antonio hasn't lost three in a row all season and not looking to start now. Game 4 tip-off coming up. 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
0: OKC with a chance to grab control of the series and go up 3-1 tonight. Can their bench continue their dominance? Plus 199 through the first three games. Oh, yeah, and they have the back-to-back MVP leading the way as well. Victor Wembanyama hoping to return to Game 1 form, and the Spurs hoping he doesn't have to do it all himself. The Western Conference Finals on ESPN Radio, presented by Gusto. 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Spurs haven't lost three straight all season. The Frostbank Center crowd not ready to start tonight. Here they are behind our team, PJ Carlissimo and Mark Kestisher.
15: Nick DeLuca, thank you very much. The defending champion, OKC Thunder, they have bounced back from after losing game one at home of this series. They bounced back being down 15-0 at the start of game three here Friday night. And now it's the Spurs' turn. Victor Wembanyama saying, I guess we'll see what we're made of in advance of tonight's game four. And PJ, the Spurs, young team, smart leadership. They know what the stakes are tonight. Now it's about execution.
16: Without question, they know they're capable of beating this team. They just have to play better than they've played in the prior two games. Game one, no problem whatsoever. They played hard. They played well. When both these teams play well, there's not much that separates them, and that's the kind of games I thought we were going to have. Game three was a little disappointing in that respect.
15: Meanwhile, Oklahoma City got J-Dub, Jalen Williams, out again, second straight game. A.J. Mitchell was terrific with J-Dub on the shelf in the earlier series of the postseason, but they have incredible depth, and Cason Wallace will move up to the starting lineup tonight.
16: The bench played better than the starters, really, other than SGA in game three. Cason Wallace is no stranger. I mean, he's been starting all year for this team. He started more games than a couple of the starters, so not a problem there whatsoever. I'm still more concerned with De'Aaron Fox and Dylan Harper to see what kind of shape those two will be in for Mitch Johnson in San Antonio.
15: We'll be describing that throughout the game. Let's get to PJ Carlissimo's game plan. It's brought to you by SoFi. Need a game plan? Go with SoFi. Get your money right.
16: San Antonio's got to take better care of the ball. I know that's the same thing we said last game. They did get better. They only turned it over 15 times, but that led to 20 points off those turnovers. That's still too much. They need more threes. They had good looks. They didn't make them, particularly their guys coming off the bench. For OKC, they need to keep Victor Wembanyama away from the basket, offensively and defensively. Be physical, keep bodies on him. Don't let him get in there by the rim. They got to play like they're down 2-1. Always in the even-numbered games, you got to match the desperation level of the team that trails. That's the challenge tonight for OKC.
15: Coach PJ knows that all the years he was a coach here in the NBA. You can hear the Spurs starting five being announced. We'll tell you about the OKC starting five. Shai Gilgeous-Alexander and Lu Dort in the backcourt. Up front, it will be Cason Wallace making the start. As PJ mentioned, he made plenty of them in the regular year, 58 of them. Chet Holmgren named All-NBA 13 today on that front line. Isaiah Hartenstein in the middle. For the Spurs, De'Aaron Fox, Steph Castle, your backcourt. Front line of Devin Vassell and Julian Champagny and Victor Wembanyama, averaging 29 points and 15 rebounds in the series. George Sedano along with us as well here in the Western Conference Finals. George, you spoke with Mark Daigneault, the OKC head coach, about how Shai's been defended throughout this postseason.
17: Yeah, lots being said about how the Spurs are defending him. So I asked Mark about it, and he said it's a bit of a hybrid of what they saw in those first two series, where Phoenix would play the gaps against Shai to not give him any creases, and then the Lakers would do a hard double against Shai. Both had some level of effectiveness, but he's so good, hence why he's the two-time MVP, that he figures it out. He's been able to figure it out here as the series has gone along as well. But it is interesting to see how San Antonio has deployed two previous strategies, Kesty.
15: Yeah, indeed, George, and we'll see if they make any adjustments on that. Shai averaging 11 assists per game. He has passed out of those double teams so well the last couple of games.
16: Yeah, his judgment has been really good. He's known when to take it in. He's even gotten to the rim a couple times against Wemby.
15: 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The Oklahoma City Thunder like these icon edition blue jerseys, Thunder across the chest in white, trimmed in orange. I think they've worn them for every game so far.
16: I think so also. They've been good to them. Interesting to me, Kesty, SGA unanimous first-team All-NBA today. Well-deserved. Chet Holmgren first-time. Third team All NBA. Wemby one vote short of unanimous. I mean, I got a question. The
15: vote.
16: IQ of whoever that was who didn't think that Wemby was a first team All NBA player.
15: Jokic and Shai both got all 100 votes. Unanimous NBA All First Team. Wemby got 99 out of 100. Also first time All NBA First Team. The Spurs are in their Association Edition white jersey. Spurs across the chest in black. Scott Foster, our lead official, at the center circle. Holmgren and Wemby to jump center, waiting for the ball to go skyward. It's away. The tap is controlled by Wemby, and game four of the Western Conference Finals underway. Standing crowd at Frost Bank Center on their feet as Steph Castle works against Cason Wallace, the outstanding defender. Goes to Wemby on the right, picked up by Hartenstein. Right hand in the face of Wemby, backs him down, turns, fades, jump shot, misses short. Loose ball, Fox has an offensive board. Out to Wemby, a deep three, made! Second opportunity, 3 points for Victor Wembanyama.
16: Offensive rebounds will be very important. It's basically been a push so far.
15: Wemby 43% in this series from three as Hartenstein, the push shot over Wemby, gets two back.
16: Shai Gilgeous-Alexander with some penetration at Drew Wemby. It opened it up for Isaiah Hartenstein.
15: Wemby, the point center here. Drives against Holmgren, gets the bump, jump pass underneath Castle. Outside it goes, a three-pointer. Champagny is a miss, and Hartenstein has the rebound.
16: He has to get going for San Antonio, Julian Champagny.
15: He was their best three-point shooter during the regular year by number made. 6 for 27 in the conference finals. Shai Gilgeous bumps Wemby, now lofts one up, missed it from 15. Cason Wallace rips away the offensive rebound. He's being harassed by De'Aaron Fox out to the wing. Gives it up to Hartenstein, back to Wallace. Baseline right, drives on Wemby, hits the cutting Holmgren, goes in for the dunk, couldn't finish. Wemby was in the way. OKC keeps it, pass to Holmgren, and he slams it home.
16: No,
15: they're not going to count the basket.
16: Violation.
15: Wemby on that hit ended up going over the baseline. Never got back into the play, but the violation before, they were able to convert. Here's Wemby on top for three. Missed it. Rebound, Cason Wallace. 3-2 San Antonio. 10:20 to go, first quarter. OKC in the half court. Hartenstein trying to get it to Cason Wallace, defended tightly by Castle. Now Shai Gilgeous-Alexander feeds Hartenstein. Another shot from the elbow. Goes over Wemby and goes in for the lead.
16: Isaiah Hartenstein loves that little push shot, and he always arches it up high anyhow. Really good to do that against Wemby.
15: Hartenstein getting the Wemby assignment early as Castle gets in the lane. Got knocked down, still able to knock down the shot from 13 feet away.
16: Both teams with one offensive rebound already.
15: Castle matches his field goals made in game three. He was 1 for 8. 5-4 San Antonio. Holmgren to Hartenstein. Another floater from the free throw line. Another make. Isaiah Hartenstein's hit his first three.
16: And Mitch Johnson is not happy with the coverage on Isaiah Hartenstein.
15: Rossell fadeaway baseline shot. No good. Hartenstein the rebound. 6-5 OKC. 9:25 clock moving first quarter. Now Shai bumped out on the far left sideline, fouled by Julian Champagny. This crowd gets on Shai as soon as he comes out for warm-ups. Already out on him early as he bounces up and gets ready on the inbound. Champagny picks up the first foul of the game. It'll be Lou Dort to inbound from the far left side. Into Hartenstein, who has an early six. Hands it off to SGA. Penetrates the three-point line. Gets down to the baseline. Kicks it to the corner. Wallace, his three, no good. Off the rim. Wemby off balance. Couldn't come up with it. It's loose. Champagny had it. Oh, they're going to call a loose ball foul on Hartenstein.
16: Well, he had to. Wemby was going up with just his left hand because Isaiah Hartenstein had him wrapped up on the right arm. Scott Foster with the call from this side.
15: They were hugging each other.
16: Yeah, I was just going to say, I could have gone either way watching the replay. They were wrapped up together.
15: Holmgren ended most possessions against Wemby in game three. Hartenstein checking him early. Castle front court, penetrates the free throw line, lifts for Wemby right at the rim. He goes up and flushes it.
16: Well, he made the pick and roll right at the free throw line. If you let him set a pick and roll that low, Wemby only has to take one step to get to the rim.
15: That was one of your points, right? Get him closer to the rim. He'd been about 13 feet away the last couple of games. As Shai tries to feed Dort in the corner, bounced out of bounds by the defense of San Antonio.
16: Yeah, nice overplay by Julian Champagny.
15: Sideline inbound from the left, 8:41 to go, first quarter, 7-6 San Antonio. Inbound Hartenstein, now to SGA, pushed almost to half court by Castle, fights through a screen. SGA stops, left of the circle, jump pass Hartenstein. Another floater goes in, Hartenstein over Wemby, and he's 4 for 4.
16: SGA is penetrating. Wemby's not doubling him, but he takes a step toward him. As soon as he does, he throws it to Hartenstein.
15: Champagny for three is a miss, rebounded by Lou Dort. It's Hartenstein 8, San Antonio 7. 8:14 to go, first quarter. Hartenstein, the center, hands it off to SGA, coming around the left side, right into Wemby. Dotted line back to Hartenstein. This time the floater won't go, and off the rebound, De'Aaron Fox has it.
16: Get him out.
15: Fox now negotiating a double team, splits it, gets underneath, pass in the corner, Vassell, up top Castle. Now to Wemby, who sends it left corner, Champagny. He'll drive the baseline, try to put it up, and in! Went for the dunk, pulled it down a little bit, and still got it through the cylinder.
16: I like it. Julian Champagny misses his first two threes, so he takes it to the rim.
15: 9-8 Spurs. SGA drives left of the circle to Hartenstein, another floater up, this time short. Barely kissed the rim. He's missed two in a row.
16: Identical. It's been five possessions, exactly the same for OKC.
15: Wemby has Holmgren this time, takes him to the rack, got the foul, couldn't convert at the rim, and will go to the line. Wemby looks into the crowd on the baseline, and they all stand up and cheer as Victor Wembanyama, first-time All-NBA first team to the free throw line.
16: And well-deserved. I tell you, it's really interesting. Shai Gilgeous-Alexander is penetrating to about 14 feet, and when Wemby just kind of slides a foot toward him, he's thrown the ball every time to Isaiah Hartenstein in the bottom half of the free throw circle, and he has that like 12-foot little push shot available anytime he wants it.
15: Most points he scored in the series was 10 back in game two as Wemby hits the first of two and got a couple of mini line changes. Jalen Williams, J. Will, Arkansas, the bigger of the two, Jalen Williams in. Alex Caruso and Jared McCain. Those guys were part of a bench effort that set a record with 76 bench points here in Game 3.
16: Jalen Williams was on fire. Alex Caruso's been on fire all three games. And Jared McCain right now has become a very reliable player for Mark Degnaut.
15: Wemby hits both free throws. Dylan Harper and Keldon Johnson checked in for San Antonio between free throws. 7 for Wemby, 11-8 San Antonio, 7:18 to go first quarter. Jay Will for OKC hands it off to SGA. He's guarded by Vassell out on the right, out beyond the arc. Takes him off the bounce, gets inside, pass to Dort, nearly got tipped away. Jay Will has it, 3 to shoot. His pass intended for Caruso just off the fingertips of Keldon Johnson, and it leaves only 2 seconds on the inbound.
16: Good play by Keldon Johnson. Twice he got deflections. I'll tell you what, Stephon Castle and Shai Gilgeous-Alexander are really going at each other physically.
15: Caruso gets it in. Turnaround three-pointer. Misses the rim from McCain. Wemby has it on the weak side. Brings it into the front court. Keldon Johnson, tough runner. Goes against Jay Will, who might have got kicked below the belt. Comes up a little bit uncomfortable over on the baseline. No whistle. Counted for Johnson, who gives San Antonio a five-point lead.
16: Partner, I don't want to contradict you. He's not more than a little bit uncomfortable.
15: We know that pain. SGA drives, gets rid of Castle with the hip check, missed the floater. Keldon Johnson comes up with it. Sends it over to Wemby across the timeline. He's set up on the left wing. On the deck against Jay Will, turns to the baseline left, backs up a bit, now spins, sends it all the way across to the right corner. Keldon Johnson, impossible angle three, hits the side of the backboard, nearly saved by Keldon Johnson. Actually did save it off of SGA. No, it's going to be Oklahoma City ball. That'll bring us to our first timeout here in Game 5 and a good recovery for San Antonio.
16: Yeah, a lot of penetration by SGA. That time he actually over-penetrated the last possession and he couldn't get it over Wemby, but it clearly looks like that's part of the game plan, SGA attacking.
15: 6:13 to go first quarter, just underway in Game 4. Spurs 13, Thunder 8. 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
0: Don't forget to log on to at NBA on ESPN Radio on X to vote in the AutoZone In the Zone poll question. 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Victor Wembanyama, De'Aaron Fox, Chet Holmgren, or Shai Gilgeous-Alexander? 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
15: 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We just want to correct something before we get to George. We think it's going to be Spurs ball. Must have went off of Shai Gilgeous-Alexander. There's six on the shot clock. Let's check in with George Sedano.
17: Guys, I was behind the OKC bench, and Alex Caruso, again, very vocal, talking about the Spurs' physicality and how to deal with that. And then on offense, saying they need to be more decisive, a little more crisp with their passing.
15: PJ, what are you seeing early?
16: I'm concerned San Antonio's missing threes. They're 5 for 11 overall, which is great, but 1 for 5 from the three-point line. They need their threes.
15: Off the inbound, Castle hits a three-pointer from the left wing. San Antonio has doubled up Oklahoma City halfway through the first quarter, a 9-0 run. They lead by 8. Nobody except Isaiah Hartenstein has hit a field goal for Oklahoma City. That includes Shai Gilgeous-Alexander, who's still on the floor. He has 3 assists. Here's McCain driving in from the left, gets to the dotted line, sends it out to Jay Will. His 3 missed from the right, rebounded by Castle.
16: 5 for 6 in game 3, Jay Will was.
15: Vassell, 3-pointer good from the right. He took the pass from half court, turned and shot it, and San Antonio scored 12 in a row.
16: They listened to us, Kesty. We said they needed some threes.
15: 5:28 left in the first. Jay Will and a very aggressive Steph Castle defending. We're going to have a whistle and a foul against San Antonio. Talk about three-pointers. OKC 0 for 3, and San Antonio has hit 3 so far.
16: Equally aggressive Dylan Harper on SGA also, and they got him for the foul.
15: Going to keep an eye on both Dylan Harper and De'Aaron Fox, both playing less than 100%. Harper playing with the adductor injury and the high ankle sprain for Fox. Fox on the bench right now. Jalen Williams, Jay will inbound to Shai Gilgeous-Alexander. Has it on top, penetrates the arc. All kinds of hands coming in. Castle separated it momentarily. SGA over to Jay Will, 5 to shoot. In the lane, bounce pass for Caruso. Never could come up with it and lost it across the baseline. Turnover Thunder.
16: San Antonio defense is impressive, but I'm telling you what, Shai Gilgeous-Alexander is relentless attacking.
15: Defense and threes, both looking good for SGA as Castle penetrates and draws contact as he tried to pass to the wing. And it's going to be on Alex Caruso. That'll be his first at 5:07 to go here in the first quarter.
16: Game is physical early, no surprise. Both of these teams like to play aggressive defense.
15: Castle off the inbound, dribbles on top against Caruso. Now passes left side Johnson. Keldon into the lane. SGA rips it away. Steal for Shai Gilgeous-Alexander. Up ahead, Jared McCain starts to the right baseline, dribbles under the basket, now turns back under, got it blocked by Vassell. Vassell into the front court. He'll lift for Wemby, goes up with a right hand and flushes. Block on one end, alley-oop on the other, timeout Mark Daigneault, and this place is rocking.
16: Devin Vassell, next to Wemby, has been the best player for San Antonio. His defense has been excellent. He's been active on the glass. He's blocking shots, and he's been very consistent.
15: Remember, the Spurs had the 15-0 lead game 3. They've just scored the last 14 points. San Antonio 21, Oklahoma City 8, 4:39 to go. First quarter of game 4. 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
15: Mark Kester here, PJ Carlesimo, George Sedano with you. 14-0 San Antonio run, a 28 lead over the Thunder. And George, you've just behind that OKC bench.
5: Yeah, again, Kesty. And this time, Mark Gagnon took control of that huddle and was talking to them about their offense. He pointed at Isaiah Hartenstein talking about those floaters he connected with. And he said, that's not sustainable. We got to do a much better job of moving the basketball, Kesty.
16: How about San Antonio has had five different players score. Isaiah Hartenstein is still the only OKC Thunder. He got the first eight, and no one else has scored.
15: And we know about the defense and the three-point shooting. Good for San Antonio early, but turnovers have been a problem, not so far tonight.
16: So far, they have not turned the ball over. You couldn't ask for a much better start than the Spurs have right now.
15: 59 turnovers in the first three games for the Spurs. Oklahoma City scored 75 points off those turnovers. Let's
16: see what they have. Two bigs back in for OKC.
15: Holmgren and Hartenstein. Holmgren has it curling. Lost the handle. Vassell might have tipped it away from behind. Victor Wembanyama comes up with it. Here's Wemby loping to the free throw line. Keeps the dribble. Now gets around Holmgren. Goes up. Tried to jam. And a whistle and a foul. He went off the side rim. Foul's going to go against. Looks like Kenrich Williams just into the game. So Mark Daigneault going deep into his bench. Williams picks up his first. Wembanyama will shoot a pair. Wemby, 9 points, three assists, and a block shot here early. Devin Vassell, we know what a good three-point shooter he is, but he is so much more than that. Defense, deflections,
16: a block, a steal, and he's got hops. He's done a good job getting on the glass also.
15: Wemby hits the first of two, and the aforementioned Vassell coming out. Julian Champagny will replace him. Well, we knew that San Antonio, and you read the quotes from Victor Wembanyama talking about, you know, we know what we're up against. We just got to bring it. And first quarter, they have brought it, 22-8.
16: They certainly have. And to finish that thought on Devin Vassell, he's averaging 5.7 rebounds in the three-game series so far. So he's been doing a little bit of everything.
15: Hear the drumbeat of the Jackals going on in the baseline to our left, right in front of Victor, who drops in both free throws. He's hit all four tonight. He's got 11 of the Spurs' 23. 16-0 run. Thunder haven't scored in over 4 minutes. Hartenstein, who's got all their points, flips it to McCain. Hops to the baseline. Bounce pass back to the free throw line. Now Holmgren has it, 8 to shoot. Lost the handle into the backcourt. Kenrich Williams will tap it so that San Antonio doesn't have a break. It's an over and back.
16: Mark Degnault's telling Isaiah Hartenstein, you should have taken it yourself. He had the ball on the free throw line, and he had a pretty good cushion. Mark wanted him to penetrate a little bit. The Shai Gilgeous-Alexander minutes on the bench have not been good so far.
15: And he's on the bench now. Dylan Harper front court to Castle. Good look at a three. Overcooked it from the corner. And on the weak side, Hartenstein has it. Up ahead to Jared McCain.
16: Von Castle has not shot the ball well from three in this series.
15: McCain, a long three, missed it wide left. Rebound, Keldon Johnson, pulled down by Hartenstein. That's going to be a foul on Isaiah as he pulled Keldon Johnson down. Castle now with 3-for-18 from three-point land in the Western Finals.
16: Yeah, he's really struggling. Well, he made one earlier. My bad, Kesty. So 4-for-19. Not much better.
15: Second foul on Hartenstein. Shai Gilgeous-Alexander getting set to check back in, and Aaron Wiggins, who has not played hardly at all in the Western Finals, getting set to come in. They're over the limit, Oklahoma City, so Keldon Johnson's going to shoot a pair here.
16: Well, pretty much everything has gone wrong for OKC so far.
15: Keldon Johnson, sixth man of the year. First free throw, no good. Has struggled in the Western Conference Finals. Shot the ball well in the postseason from three-point land, but coming off a five-point performance in Game 3.
16: Yeah, and he's as you said, he's not shooting it well. 35% from the field. He has shot it well from the three, but penetration, which he's so good at, he's a bully, misses both of them. He's so good at getting to the rim, and he hasn't been able to finish with his accustomed regularity.
15: 23-8 Spurs in the midst of a 16-0 run. 3:25 to go, first quarter. SGA stops, left of the circle, jumper, hits it. First field goal from someone not named Hartenstein for OKC.
16: Better to restore the order for OKC.
15: Down to the baseline, Dylan Harper. Harper, jump pass Champagne. Corner three on its way, short. Keldon Johnson tried to punch the ball toward the perimeter, missed it, goes out of bounds. It'll be Oklahoma City ball.
16: You can almost sense the crowd, Julian Champagne missing his threes, shaking their head. They're just not used to seeing that.
15: Kenrich Williams, who played at the end of Game 3 on the floor now, and Shai Gilgeous-Alexander just got fouled.
16: Dylan Harper again, Kesty.
15: Off ball.
16: That's quick.
15: That's two on Harper. Third team foul against San Antonio. Allows some substitutions. Victor Wembanyama out. Luke Kornet in.
16: Well, just going back to Game 3, it was 19-4 when Mark Degnaud put four bench players in. Victor Wembanyama went to the bench, and all of a sudden, OKC got right back in the game very quickly.
15: They were minus 19 with Wemby on the bench in Game 3. Inbound SGA, hop back, left of the circle, jumpers a miss. Kornet clears the rebound. Up ahead to De'Aaron Fox. Fox dribbles, passes right side. Vassell, fadeaway over Holmgren. Nope, a little too much soft touch on it. Goes out of bounds off of Cornette's hand, and it'll be OKC basketball.
16: I actually thought Chet Holmgren got a piece of it, but I guess he didn't. But he certainly altered the shot.
15: Here's SGA driving from the left side into Kornet. Little D-cell step and puts it up and in. Nice job by Shai Gilgeous-Alexander, who's got the last four for OKC. They trail by 11. Pass underneath to Kornet, who flushes on the dime from Fox.
16: De'Aaron Fox with nice penetration. Beat his man, drew the help. Got Luke Kornet the easy finish.
15: 25-12 Spurs coming up on 2:05 to go, opening quarter. Jalen Williams, Jay Will looking to pass. Sends a low bouncer to SGA, has it at the free throw line. Turns on Fox. Castle trying to get a hand in. SGA to his left, puts it up, went down, got the whistle. Two shots coming for SGA. And the ruling is that Fox got a piece of the leg of Shai Gilgeous-Alexander.
16: Well, that's what Nick Booker said, and we're watching the replay.
15: They're showing a play from another series, but up on the Jumbotron, if Fox might have just caught the front of one of the knees, but crowd's not buying it here in San Antonio.
16: No, I would agree with them also. That was marginal contact at best.
15: Now we're getting a look at the replay. Fox tried to get out of the way.
16: No.
15: I don't think he touched it at
16: all. Not a good call.
15: SGA hit the first of two. He's got another one coming. Shai Gilgeous-Alexander has been at the epicenter of the negative chance toward him. He says he doesn't hear him. Whatever he does hear fuels him, and SGA hits both free throws.
16: Makes absolutely no difference.
15: 25-14. San Antonio's lead is 11. Champagne front court. Puts it on the deck on Wiggins. Pass to Vassell. Left corner three is good. Devin Vassell with the triple.
16: Good news, Devin Vassell. Bad news, Julian Champagne passed up a three. Kesty made an extra pass to get it to Devin Vassell.
15: 28-14. Spurs have doubled up the Thunder. 90 seconds to go in the first. SGA right side Williams into the corner. Wiggins. Wiggins drive, sends it left side. Kenrich Williams. He'll dribble once. Pull from 20 around the rim. No good. Rebound San Antonio. OKC shooting 33% in the first quarter. Castle gets deep. pump fakes on SGA. Can't score. Kildas Alexander the rebound. SGA behind the back escape dribble. Out to Jay Will. His three is good. Jalen Williams with a triple.
16: First three for OKC. Four already for the Spurs.
15: 28-17. San Antonio still up by 11. Fox dribbling. Now fades on the elbow jumper. Missed it. Long rebound. Holmgren secures.
16: Finishing the quarter was not good for San Antonio in game three. First and second quarter. OKC with a chance to do it again.
15: SGA getting booed as he went down. Tried to get a shot off. No whistle. Now the fans will cheer. Down floor, Champagne. Holmgren knocks it away. Goes out of bounds. It'll stay with OKC with 33 and 8-10 seconds to go.
16: I thought there was more contact on that shot by SGA than there was on the one that was called. There might have been a little cause and effect. Perfect two-for-one setup right now for San Antonio, Kesty, if they shoot it quickly.
15: Wemby is in. Cornette is out. Baseline front court inbounds. A loft up top for Wemby. Had it knocked away. It was a little too far, but Champagne recovers. Into the corner, Fox. Fox is going to drive. Fox shot blocked by Holmgren. OKC comes up with it with 24 seconds to go here in the first.
16: Again, a good job finishing the quarter.
15: SGA bounces it into the corner, Wiggins. He'll dribble it across the three-point line.
16: No foul to give.
15: Wiggins down to the top, eight to shoot. About a second and a half difference on the first quarter clock. Puts it on the deck. Gets by Vassell. Shot blocked by Wemby. But then the loose ball tapped in by Chet Holmgren.
16: Enough time to get a shot.
15: 3 seconds. Half court heat. Fox, no good. Right of the mark. OKC recovered a bit. But San Antonio has a nine-point lead after
16: they
15: one.
16: They recovered more than a bit, Kesty. That was not a good finish to the quarter for the San Antonio Spurs. Nonetheless, they'll take a 28-19 lead into quarter number two.
15: Second straight game. San Antonio led by 15 in the first quarter. They did not win game three. They've got the lead here in game four, headed to the second. Spurs 28, Thunder 19. This is the Western Conference Finals on ESPN Radio and the ESPN app, presented by Gusto.
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0: Nick DeLuca back here with you in our NBA Countdown Studios. 2-1 here in the Western Conference Final. Knicks in command in the East, up 3-0 on the Cavs. Have won 10 straight in the playoffs after falling down 2-1 to the Hawks in round one. During this stretch, they've outscored their opponents by 225. It's the highest point differential in any 10-game span in NBA history. 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
15: All right, Dick, good start for the Spurs. George Sedano, fewest first quarter points this postseason for the Thunder, and Mark Daigneault's trying to find a lineup.
5: Yeah, no question. He's been a bit of a mad scientist during this series, playing several lineups that only played somewhere between 3 and 5 minutes together in the regular season. But this is a first even for him. The lineup that played nearly the last 4 minutes of the quarter in the first quarter, SGA, Wiggins, J. Will, Holmgren, and

0: Bad communication there. It was a simple handoff. Players were confused. No one went with Chet Holmgren.
1: You mentioned we're watching the Wemby minutes when he's on the bench, as he is now. Champagne, Castle, Fox, Cornette, and Bryant on the floor. Pass to Champagne on the left into the corner. Bryant, the rookie, shoots a three. Won't fall. Rebound contested. And come away with it is Isaiah Joe. Joe for OKC. Front court, Wallace. Left side pass, Caruso. Back to Joe. Ball fake on the three. Drives, gets Bryant on his back. Puts it up and in. Isaiah Joe with a chance for a three-point play.
0: Carter Bryant struggled in game three, and he's not off to a good start here. Misses his first shot and then commits a foul. He's got to do a better job. That's just too many mistakes for the young guy who played very, very well in the first two rounds of the playoffs, Kesty.
1: You heard Nick say only three bench points for Oklahoma City in the first quarter. Joe gets him two more. Another guy who didn't play a whole bunch in the first three games. 16 seconds in game one, 9 minutes in game two, had 3 points in game three, and he's got three on the three-point play. OKC down four. Just underway, second quarter, about a minute 10 in. San Antonio led by as many as 15. Thunder have run off the last 10 points. Here's Fox at the top, dribbling to the left, now turns the corner. Picked up by Wallace, spins, fades, jumper, gets the roll, De'Aaron Fox.
0: De'Aaron Fox needs to get going for the Spurs. Harrison Barnes in.
1: Holmgren gets deep, passes out. McCain to Wallace, left side Joe. Isaiah Joe dribbles back, goes back to McCain, 10 to shoot. Jared dribbling, now takes on Cornette in the lane, fades away on a 12-footer short, and rebounded by the Spurs. McCain took 21 field goal attempts in game three. Fox to Harrison Barnes, pitches it to Harper, corner right, gets by Joe, goes up strong, blocked by Holmgren. They'll say fouled by Holmgren right at the cup.
0: Holmgren's telling Curtis Blair, I had all ball. Curtis Blair's pointing at a forearm. We get a good look at the replay right here.
1: Holmgren went up with two hands, extended the right. Yeah.
0: After he had the ball, he came right across the forearm.
1: That'll put Dylan Harper to the line. Harper, who suffered this adductor injury in game two late, only played 17 minutes in game three, and he misses the first free throw.
0: Three straight misses. Keldon Johnson missed a pair. Now Dylan Harper misses from the free throw line. San Antonio cannot afford that. Isaiah Hartenstein in for Holmgren.
1: Holmgren, like Hartenstein, two fouls as Chet heads to the bench. Another free throw coming for Harper. 30-24 Spurs. Thunder lead the best of seven, 2-1, and Dylan Harper drains the second free throw.
0: The Thunder bigs have combined for 12 points already. Quick eight by Hartenstein early and four from Chet.
1: Hartenstein will get it to Joe. Comes across the top to the left against Fox. Now pulls for three. Off the iron. No. Bounces, and Champagne comes down with it. Outlet Harper into the front court. Gets a shoulder into McCain and passes to Champagne. Puts it on the deck by Caruso. Takes on Hartenstein. Lost the ball. Loose, and Isaiah Joe's got it.
0: A lot of shots in the paint. Aren't amounting to anything for the Spurs.
1: Wallace tossed it up in traffic. Didn't hit the rim. San Antonio comes away with it. Right to left. Harper tried to Euro down the lane and got some contact from Alex Caruso. Foul's going to be called on Caruso. Now he's got two fouls for OKC.
0: Well, the good news is the Spurs are attacking the rim, but particularly when Holmgren was in, and now with Hartenstein also, the penetration's not getting him anything.
1: Harper will go to the line at 9:29 to play, second quarter. Spurs got the jump on Oklahoma City as they did in game three, but San Antonio saw that lead drop to about 4 points, but the free throw line's been their enemy during this OKC comeback as Harper misses the first.
0: 5 for 9, San Antonio, from the free throw line.
1: Dylan Harper, the number two pick in the draft. Highest rated drafted player ever out of Rutgers. Misses both. Rebound Hartenstein.
0: Spurs number three in the playoffs in free throw percentage. You wouldn't know it.
1: 10 free throw attempts, 5 misses. Hartenstein has it on top. Dribbles to his right, now cuts to the left, shovels to Joe, coming to the right, turns for three, missed it off the iron, rebound contested, Champagne couldn't get it, Wallace did, then it got blocked underneath, and the loose ball to Harrison Barnes.
0: Champagne with the

0: defensive play.
1: And Penny feeds Cornette, the big man out on the perimeter, right back to De'Aaron Fox. He'll lead the offense from the right wing against Cason Wallace, takes him to the baseline right, spins into the lane, shot blocked by Caruso, out of bounds, last touch by the Thunder. Nothing coming easy down low.
0: No, there really isn't. I mean, there's penetration, but nothing good is happening. The good thing, though, for San Antonio, they're hanging in with Wemby on the bench. That has not been the case. De'Aaron Fox out, kind of favoring that foot a little bit to me. Stephon Castle back on the floor. Harrison Barnes could get going for San Antonio, Kesty. That would not be a surprise from this veteran.
1: Castle into Champagne. He's got a bigger defender. He'll give it up to Castle. Castle drives McCain to the baseline, rises over him. Jumper is short. Loose ball into the hands of Cornette under the basket. He puts it up and puts it in.
0: Castle made the play. Luke Cornette picked up the loose ball.
1: The non-Wemby minutes are in the positive right now. 9-point lead. Here's Hartenstein going to the left hand. Missed it. Tip up goes on the second effort. Isaiah Hartenstein with 10. OKC down 7. Harper had it picked by Cason Wallace. Wallace going the other way. Can he get by Champagne? No. He saw Champagne coming. Couldn't finish it off, and it goes out of bounds. It'll stay with Oklahoma City.
0: He pumped one time to get away from Champagne, and then Harper came before he could get the second pump up. I'll tell you what, Cason Wallace is so good creating steals. I mean, he was number 3 in the regular season, and in the playoffs, he's really done a good job. In this series alone, Kesty, he's averaging 3 steals a game.
1: One of the outstanding defenders in the league, and getting the start as he did so many times in the regular year tonight. Inbound Hartenstein, down 7 OKC to SGA in the game. He is guarded by Castle at the free throw line tightly. SGA spins, puts a right shoulder into him, pass to Hartenstein. Went up with it, tried to get it back to SGA, who's on the ground, raking for it. Castle came up with it, the shot clock expired. San Antonio's defense on point here in game 4.
0: Excellent defense, particularly by Stephon Castle, who stayed on his feet, didn't go for the pump fake of Shai Gilgeous-Alexander.
1: Didn't go for the pump fake and survive the right shoulder toss.
0: Yeah, exactly. Well, they're letting him play. Those two have been going at each other right from jump street.
1: 8 minutes to go, and now Castle gets hit by Dort near half court. 33-26 San Antonio. Foul on Dort is going to be his first. Team foul number 3 in the quarter. Harrison Barnes will inbound. Castle waiting with Harper, Wembanyama, Champagne. Castle to the veteran Barnes out on the perimeter right against SGA. Looks to pass, looking for Victor. Lobs it to him, tip of the circle. Against Hartenstein, who's got 2 fouls. Rises over him, jumper rattles home. Wemby with the bucket.
0: Good decision. Hartenstein gave him a little too much of a cushion. Wemby took the jumper.
1: Wemby's got 13, and now another turnover. SGA had it lost out of bounds. Castle again, great defense over on that far left side.
0: I'm talking about Kesty. Those two are going at each other. This might be a challenge.
1: Mark Daigneault running out before Dylan Harper could inbound, and it looks like we will have the first challenge of game 4 on the out-of-bounds play. San Antonio leads it 35-26, 7:32 to go here in the second. Wait for Scott Foster, our lead official. Is Mark saying he didn't signal for a challenge?
0: No, he took a timeout, and the refs waited for him. That's why he got the timeout.
2: A timeout's been called. The challenge ruling on the floor.
1: There you go. So it will be a challenge. We'll get a good look at it during the break. We'll let you know on the other side. San Antonio 35, Oklahoma City 26. And with 7:32 to go in the first half, you're listening to the Western Conference Finals on ESPN Radio and the ESPN app presented by Gusto.
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1: PJ Carlosimo, George Sedano, I'm Mark Kestisher. Spurs 35, Thunder 26, 7:32 to go. Second quarter, and the Thunder will not have a challenge the rest of the way. We thought maybe there was a proximate foul on Castle, but apparently that right arm on SGA was not enough for the foul.
0: Yeah, the two of them were pushing. SGA was pushing off with his right arm. Steph Castle was pushing back. I would not have been surprised if they called a proximate foul, but they've been letting him play.
1: San Antonio with it, out of the timeout. Harrison Barnes defended by SGA. Pass left side, Champagne from the angle. Three-pointer pops out. Harrison Barnes saves it on the end line, but saved it to Lou Dort.
0: Julian Champagne cannot buy a bucket because he's 0 for 4 from 3.
1: Down 9, SGA with it against Wemby. Bounce pass to Hartenstein. Down the lane, gets all the way to the basket and flushes. How about Hartenstein with a dozen in the first half? 35-28, San Antonio. 7 minutes to go in this second quarter. Castle, dribble and drifting to the left, goes to Wemby at top. Against Hartenstein, stops at the free throw line, looks to duck under, does, puts it off the glass, tried to chase it himself and couldn't, and it goes out of bounds as he hits the deck.
0: Not a good decision. It was well defended by Isaiah Hartenstein. Wemby tried to create something by throwing himself a pass off the board. It did not work.
1: Oklahoma City down 7 in possession, attacks the basket to our right. Isaiah Hartenstein delivers to SGA from the left, penetrates and turns tail with Castle defending. Gets a nice hard Dort screen, too hard, illegal as well. Foul on Lou Dort. That's his second.
0: Well, it was a solid screen. I didn't think Lou Dort moved his feet, but I'm just focusing in on Steph Castle and SGA. Those two are really going at each other. No question about that. Because the OKC is 1 for 8 to start from 3. That's why those Julian Champagne misses are so important. The good news is they're really on the offensive glass, OKC. 6 offensive rebounds already. This is going to be a tough call against Isaiah Hartenstein.
1: Yeah, an off-ball foul. Victor Wembanyama was trying to move through traffic.
0: I called it on McCain.
1: Harrison Barnes was working outside. And, yeah, Jared McCain gets ticketed. His first, and now that's 4 team fouls against OKC.
0: Well, that's not good, but a foul on Isaiah Hartenstein would have been a lot worse.
1: Would have been his third. Inbound from the sideline right. Fox into Castle, 14 on the shot clock.
0: Both teams struggling to score right now, Castle.
1: Castle to Barnes, and a whistle as the defender came all the way over. I didn't see who that was. Was that Lou Dort? It was, and he landed hard on his knee, came over to defend on the perimeter and went down. That's going to put OKC over the limit as Dort rubs the left knee. He ran right into Barnes.
0: Those two have played against each other enough. But he took the fake for sure, and he was airborne when he landed right on Harrison Barnes' back. Harrison Barnes now with a couple of free throws. Free throw line has not been good. 5 for 10, San Antonio, Kesty, from the free throw line.
1: Outside of Wemby, they are 1 for 6 at the line. Wemby hit all four of his, and that first one is perfect for Harrison Barnes. We always tell you he was on that 2015 Warriors championship team, who was also down 2-1 to the Cavaliers in that final, and talked about the steadiness of coming back and playing that one out to 6 games.
0: Harrison Barnes, who's a very productive starter for San Antonio, misses the second one. Boy, tell you what, they're going to look back at these missed opportunities at the free throw line with the San Antonio.
1: 8-point lead for the Spurs. McCain's pass tipped momentarily. Hartenstein's got it on the perimeter. Gets it to SGA. 6 minutes to go in the half. SGA rises, 15-footer. All net for Shai Gilgeous-Alexander. And OKC hanging in, down 6. 36-30. Wembanyama wants to attack Hartenstein from the top. Left hand to right hand dribble, passes left side. Fox turns the corner into the lane, lifts for Wemby, a little too high. He's able to back tap it in, though. His first tap took it to the other side, and then he back tapped it in.
0: Yeah, he did well to even get a hand on the first one, but he stayed with it. He really has a knack for jumping straight up and down, so he's in position to get his own rebound.
1: He's got 15. Hartenstein power dribble down low, but won't attack Wemby, and he nearly turned it over on the pass out to SGA. Shai Gilgeous-Alexander navigates, loses his footing going down, or they're going to say a trip on Victor Wembanyama, as SGA laying on his back in the black painted area. Foul on Wemby will be his first. We're watching the replay. When Wemby's foot was planted, SGA had a line to the basket, stepped on the foot and went down.
0: Booker is not endearing himself to the San Antonio faithful.
1: Second team foul this second quarter against the Spurs. Side out of bounds, OKC. 14 to shoot into Caruso. Down 8 are the Thunder. They get it to SGA on the perimeter against Castle. Takes him off the bounce, hops back, looks for contact on the shot, not given. Missed the jumper, rebound Vassell. Down floor, blink of an eye, Harrison Barnes spins on Jay Will. Shot blocked by Jalen Williams. Loose ball, 3 Spurs all around Jay Will, but knocked out of bounds by San Antonio.
0: Neither team, Kesty, able to finish at the rim. The defense at the rim has been very good from both teams. That time it was Jalen Williams. He just refused to let Harrison Barnes get a good look.
1: 3 blocks for OKC, 4 for San Antonio's defense. Down 8, Jared McCain dribbling free throw line, backs up, gets it to SGA. Fox is all over him, not giving him an inch. Now off the bounce, SGA sends it right side. 3-pointer up, Jay Will missed. Fox the rebound. Good closeout by Harrison Barnes.
0: 1 for 9 OKC from the 3-point line, but San Antonio has not taken advantage.
1: Wemby's 3-pointer on top rattles out. And the ball goes out of bounds. Last touch by Oklahoma City.
0: Harrison Barnes with the hustle kept it alive. Good minutes there from Harrison Barnes,
1: who's about to come out of the game. Harrison Barnes, 33 years of age, second year here in San Antonio.
0: We're going to see him back in. I think they like him a lot more so far than Carter Bryant.
1: Front court inbound on the baseline. They get it to Wemby. He's going to square for 3. Missed it from the right. Holmgren with a lot of contact comes up with the rebound.
0: Kesty, I'm telling you, San Antonio is not taking advantage of this situation. They could be up a lot more points than they are.
1: SGA trying to get by Castle, gets pushed. Foul on Stephon Castle out on top of the arc. Castle picks up his first. 3 team fouls in the second quarter.
0: San Antonio is in the bonus themselves, but the way they're shooting free throws, they haven't been able to take advantage of that.
1: Alex Caruso will inbound from right in front of us. Sideline right, looking, gets it into SGA. He's 3 for 8 here in the first half. Bounces it off his foot and out of bounds. Turnover, Oklahoma City.
0: Dylan Harper got a hand in there, I think. Good defense either way by Dylan.
1: Here comes San Antonio. Keldon Johnson deep from behind. Alex Caruso volleyball spikes it out of bounds over the baseline.
0: I think both teams have pretty much established you're not scoring in my backyard today.
1: There's a no-fly zone in the restricted area on both ends. Inbound Castle for San Antonio. Lobs it up top. Victor. He's going to go aggressively, and he got fouled on his way to the basket by Holmgren. Two free throws coming for Wembanyama. That is three on Chet Holmgren.
0: Not sure how many fingers Curtis Blair put up.
1: Oh, did he put up nine instead of seven?
0: Yeah, man. Let's see what the...
1: You are correct. That's going to be three on Caruso. Holmgren still has two. Good call.
0: I didn't know how many it was, but it looked like more than seven.
1: More than a five and a two. Victor Wembanyama hits the first free throw, where he has 16 points in the first half. 39-30 San Antonio.
0: As good as Alex Caruso has been, I think OKC would probably prefer the foul to go on him than Chet Holmgren. Chet Holmgren is coming alive and is more of a presence.
1: Victor Wembanyama, PJ, averaging 29.3 points, 15 rebounds in the Western Conference Finals. Of course, he got off to a great start. 41-24 in game one. Two free throws made. He's got 17 tonight.
0: It's the one reliable spur so far from the free throw line, Kesty.
1: 10-point lead, San Antonio. 3:50 to go in the half. Driving to the corner, SGA feeds Caruso. Bounce pass to the baseline cutter. Holmgren fouled by Wemby, who went for the block. And it's two on Wembanyama. 3:43 to go in the half. Holmgren heads to the stripe.
0: Alex Caruso's penetration made the play. He got in there himself. Chet Holmgren moving without the ball. Mark Degnault, when he talked to us before the game, talked about how they're getting better, recognizing they have to move without the ball behind Wemby. Because if you let Wemby go to help and then come back to him, for the guy he's leaving, you allow him to be a shot blocker and guard more than his own man. Now, when he goes to help on somebody else, his man is leaving. That time it was Chet Holmgren, and that's opening things up for the Thunder.
1: 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Millions of finds, unbeatable deals. eBay, things people love, as Chet Holmgren missed the first free throw. Second one coming. Cason Wallace, Kenrich Williams in the lineup for Oklahoma City. Jalen Williams, Jay Will just sat down as Holmgren splits the pair. Thunder back within nine. San Antonio has led virtually the entire game. Spurs trying to even the best of 7-2. Here's Castle, straight line, down floor. Sends it over in the corner. Harper, wide open three, pops in and out. Ball tapped in the air by Castle, and now McCain takes it away for the Thunder.
0: Both teams ice cold from three.
1: McCain comes around the top. Holmgren gets knocked down over on the perimeter by Keldon Johnson. And now both teams are going to be over the limit, right?
0: One more.
1: One more, that's four.
0: Nope, it's five. You're correct. That's right. Holmgren just shot last time.
1: Keldon Johnson picks up his first. You mentioned the three-point shooting. Oklahoma City's been uncanny, almost 40% in the first three games.
0: They're 1-for-9 to start. The Spurs have dropped to 4-for-15. Early on, they were making their threes, and that was really helping them. They've really lost a golden opportunity, Kesty. San Antonio, they were started 3-for-7. They're 1-for-their-last-8 from the three-point line. And on top of that, they're missing free throws.
1: Holmgren hits the first. He's got one more to come. On its way with 3:22 to go in the half, and misses the second. Johnson rebounds. Spurs lead is 8, 40-32.
0: We're talking two of the best percentages in the playoffs.
1: Keldon Johnson gets deep. Layup misses. Wemby taps. No good. Popped out. San Antonio had it. Castle got it knocked away. Vassell comes up with it. Into the corner, Keldon Johnson. Drives Kenrich Williams, middle of the lane. Cason Wallace again takes it away.
0: Keldon Johnson getting... Oh, boy, that was almost Wemby's third foul, Kesty.
1: SGA is going to drive. Fading from 15. Missed it. Rebound, Vassell. And now SGA gets knocked down, or they're going to call the block on SGA. They're going to call Shai Gilgeous-Alexander on the block foul inside of half court. That is number one on Shai Gilgeous-Alexander. San Antonio playing a nice physical game here tonight.
0: Yeah, they are. Their defense is fine, but both teams really struggling offensively. I credit the respective defenses, but there's some poor shooting from the three-point line and the free throw line right now, both teams.
1: Timeout from San Antonio, 2:48 to go, second quarter. And in game four, it's the Spurs 40 and the Thunder 32. This is the Western Conference Finals on ESPN Radio and the ESPN app presented by Gusto.
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1: All right, Nick, 40-32. Spurs lead the Thunder. 2:48 to go in the half. P.J. Carlissimo by my side. Let's check in with George Sedano by the Thunder bench.
19: Guys, Jalen Williams was talking to Shai Gilgeous-Alexander, kind of giving him some thoughts on how to attack that Spurs defense. Just going to keep an eye on.
1: They've made it tough on him, kind of like in game one when Shai was struggling early in the series.
0: Well, both of the superstars are struggling. Shai's 3-for-9, does have 5 assists, but he's got a couple of turnovers. Is that another miss?
1: Another miss. Vassell missed the first.
0: Wow.
1: 8 makes, 7 misses at the line for the Spurs.
0: Victor, by the way, is 5-for-13 from the field, 1-for-4 from the three-point line. Now, of course, he's made all his free throws. He's got 4 boards. He's got 3 assists and 2 blocks, so he's doing other things. But San Antonio is living dangerously to me, Kesty. They should be up many more points than they are. You cannot let a team like OKC hang around. Both teams shooting the ball very poorly.
1: So split the free throws, 9-point lead. San Antonio, 2.5 left, first half. SGA works it on top against Vassell. Off the dribble, jumps into the black painted area. He's all covered. Outside Wallace, 3 to shoot. Kaysen drives, flips it high over Wemby, and it goes down. What a bucket for Kaysen Wallace.
0: Yeah, he literally just threw it up near the top of the backboard and it went down.
1: Dylan Harper spinning at the free throw line, got deep and missed his layup attempt.
0: Nothing happening in the paint for San Antonio.
1: Wallace attacks again, high off the glass, no, but Holmgren there to tap it in, and the Thunder are back within 5.
0: Yeah, and I'll tell you what, now we're in the final 2 minutes and San Antonio has not done a good job closing quarters.
1: Wemby fakes the 3, drives in traffic, floats it off. No, but chased his miss off the window and guides it through.
0: He should get an assist and a bucket because he passed it to himself.
1: He's tried that a couple of times. That time he got it. Wemby's got 19. SGA drives, hops to the baseline. Shot over Wemby. Good, tough jumper for Shai Gilgeous-Alexander. 5-point game, Spurs lead, 43-38. Vassell guarded tightly by Kenrich Williams out on the far right wing. He picks up his dribble, gives it to Dylan Harper. 10 seconds to shoot. Harper getting closer to the three-point line. Kenrich waiting for him. Switching defense. Pass to Wemby. 5 to shoot. Outside the mid post right. Turns, wheels, fires, missed it. Rebound to the perimeter to OKC.
0: OKC with a chance to close it even more, Kesty.
1: Down 5, 1:07 to go here in the second. SGA feeds the rolling case in Wallace. Stopped by Harper. Outside Holmgren to McCain for 3. No good. Rebound. Kenrich Williams, but he pushed. And it's a loose ball foul on OKC.
0: Dylan Harper really struggling to get on track, Kesty. He's 0 for 2 from the field. He's missed his only 3, but he's 1 for 4 from the free throw line. Just not playing. He's not the same Dylan Harper since that injury. There's no question about that.
1: Taking so much of his burst away, but he and Fox talk about playing through the pain. Both of them able to answer the bell for the second straight game, especially to take the pressure off of Steph Castle, who had been a bit of a turnover machine, having so much responsibility on his shoulders as they walk to the other end of the floor and Vassell hits the first of 2.
0: Yeah, Steph Castle did a nice job in game 3, only 1 turnover, and he's really done a good job tonight defensively on SGA. Mitch Johnson's getting him back in. He's talking to Sean Sweeney, the defensive coordinator, right now, but I'll tell you what, this last 58 seconds is going to be very big for both teams.
1: Vassell, another free throw. That one rattles in as well. He's got 9, and the lead is to 7. San Antonio 45, Thunder 38. 55 seconds left in our first half here in game 4 from South Texas. Jared McCain, pass to Kenrich Williams. Bounce to McCain. Foul line jumper, no good. Rebound. Champagne went down hard. They do not blow a whistle. Cason Wallace ties him up. Champagne went up high. I don't know if he got undercut, but he ended up on the deck pretty hard. He pops up and he'll jump it. Free throw line to our right with Cason Wallace.
0: Big jump ball right here. A chance to get a 2-for-1 for whichever team controls this. Victor Wembanyama cannot commit a foul, Kesty. Remember the fouls he committed late in this quarter in game 3.
1: He's sitting on 2. Here's Wallace and Champagne. 44 seconds to go. Jump ball. Tap by Champagne. Hard against Wemby, but he absorbs it, and San Antonio's got it.
0: 2-for-1 opportunity. Both teams in the bonus.
1: Fox front court. 35 seconds. Sends it to Vassell. Dribble into the lane. Hop step. Shoots from 14. Around and down it goes for Devin Vassell.
0: Good look by De'Aaron Fox finding Vassell.
1: 9-point lead, Spurs. 23 seconds to go in the half. SGA hounded by Steph Castle. Dribbling inside a half court. Now dribbles to his left. Penetrates the arc. Finds Wallace for 3. No good. Weak side Kenrich Williams trying to get it. Twice he had it. It's loose in the lane. It trickles near the end line where Champagne picks it up with 5 seconds to go in the half. Now to Wemby with 3 at half court. He's going to pull a half court jumper. Hit it at the horn! Victor Wembanyama with a 45-footer from half court. 22 points at halftime for Wemby here in game 4.
0: Devin Vassell and Victor Wembanyama have the last 14 points for the San Antonio Spurs. The officials are going to review it. I'm waiting for the NBC look. It appeared to count. Watching it live, here's the NBC replay. Clearly good, Kesty.
1: Got it off. There was still 0.9 seconds left. And Victor Wembanyama punctuating an important first half for the Spurs, down 2-1. They lead by 12.
0: Kesty, I can't tell you how important those last 2 baskets by Vassell and Wembanyama are to give San Antonio a somewhat comfortable margin, because they've clearly outplayed OKC. And the score did not reflect that.
1: Halftime in San Antonio. Spurs 50, the Thunder 38. Let's go to Nick DeLuca in the studio with the AutoZone Halftime Report.
17: 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AutoZone. San Antonio led by as many as 15 in the first half, and after the defending champs cut it to 5, 7 straight for the Spurs, up a dozen at the break. 50-38. Victor Wembanyama with the half-court exclamation point at the buzzer. Up next on the AutoZone Halftime Show, all NBA teams are in. Couple unanimous picks and a player who was one vote away. 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
17: Nick Tulukin back here with you on the AutoZone Halftime Show. Game 4 Western Conference Final from San Antonio. Thunder up 2-1 in the series. Spurs lead by 12 at the half, 50-38. Matchup of the back-to-back MVP and Defensive Player of the Year in this series. Both on the All-NBA First Team announced tonight. Shai Gilgeous-Alexander, Nikola Jokic, Victor Wembanyama, Luka Doncic, and Cade Cunningham rounding out the first group. First selection for Wemby, one vote away from being a unanimous pick. Wembanyama, the first Spurs player to make the first team since Kawhi Leonard in 2016-17. Jokic earning his sixth first team nod and eighth All-NBA selection overall. Doncic led the league in scoring for the second time with 33.5 points per game, named to the first team for the sixth time in his eight-year career. Second All-NBA selection for Cunningham after being named to the third team last season. Second team, Jaylen Brown, Kawhi Leonard, Kevin Durant, Jalen Brunson, and Donovan Mitchell. Durant's 12th time being named to an All-NBA team. Up next on the AutoZone Halftime Show, the Knicks, who went away from their first NBA Finals in 27 years. 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
17: Nick Brunson in the backcourt again will take his time before he brings it across. Has fans heading for the exit. Brunson, an easy layup. The lead is 16, and the Knicks fans here at Rocket Arena are roaring.
7: Reaching the finals, how long have you thought about doing that with the Knicks?
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17: The New York Knicks are one win away from a trip to the NBA Finals for the first time since 1999.
8: We found a way to win tonight, but you got to have the same desperation like it's 0-0.
17: Nate Tanoka back here with you on the AutoZone Halftime Show. The Knicks taking a commanding 3-0 series lead with the win last night. Head coach Mike Brown, a win away from the NBA Finals, wants his team to stay present.
9: Going through this process, one of the things that I'm trying really hard to do and trying really hard to make sure our team does from the top down is to stay present. And what I mean by that is we don't want to get ahead of ourselves because, you know, as soon as we start getting ahead of ourselves, that's when disaster always occurs, it seems. And so for us, start with me making sure everybody in the organization on down understands it's about the next game.
17: Cleveland, meanwhile, down 0-3. Cavs coach Kenny Atkinson thinking his team should be encouraged by some of the underlying numbers.
10: Analytically, we're 2 out of 3 in the expected. I don't know if you guys follow that. It was an expected score, you know, and we won 2 out of 3. If you believe in process and all that, take that layer. I know I don't throw that on them. I see it for myself. I'm like, man, we have this feeling. I have this feeling. Then I can go to our analytical table and be like, man, we are. You know, and last night, the expected score was like 1 point or 2. Us shooting way below expected, them shooting way over. And I know no one wants to hear that. General public, no one wants to hear that. Everyone's outcome based. And sure, I get that too.
17: Game 4 from Cleveland tomorrow night, 8 Eastern, coverage beginning at 7:30 Eastern here on ESPN Radio. Up next on the AutoZone Halftime Show, second half from San Antonio. Spurs looking to even the series up a dozen at the break. 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
1: It's loose in the lane. It trickles near the end line where Champagne picks it up with 5 seconds to go in the half. Now to Wemby with three at half court. He's going to pull a half court jumper. Hit it at the horn! Victor Wembanyama with a 45-footer from half court. 22 points at halftime for Wemby here in game four.
17: 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Wemby half-court shot, the exclamation point on a strong San Antonio first half. They're up by 12, 50 to 38. That's the bold play of the game brought to you by 5-Hour Energy. 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Wemby with the Spurs high 22 in the first. Isaiah Hartenstein leading OKC with 12 at the break. Back to San Antonio with our team, George Sedano, PJ Carlissimo, and Mark Kestisher.
1: All right, Nick, thank you very much. PJ, I went in the back there at halftime. They're still buzzing about Victor pulling up. Just jump shot, three-pointer to end that first half.
18: Yeah, they needed it. That still only made them 5 for 16. The shooting's been abysmal for both teams. I credit it to good defense. Spurs are shooting 36%, as are Oklahoma City Thunder. But from the three-point line, OKC is 1 for 11. San Antonio 5 for 16, including that Victor one from right at half court. So that gives them a plus 12 advantage from the three-point line. Spurs have attempted 18 free throws, Kesty, to only 7 for OKC. But unfortunately for the Spurs, they're shooting 61% from the free throw line. Still a plus 6, but not taking advantage of the opportunities they've had. Bench points unbelievable for the first time. Spurs are ahead 8-6. at the half.
1: Amazing. George Sedano spoke with Mark Degnault, the Oklahoma City head coach. The Thunder, George, were held to their fewest points in a first half all season, 38.
4: Yeah, and he seemed okay about it. Well, not okay, but he seemed confident that they could still do better in the second half. I asked him about Shai Gilgeous-Alexander, and he said, look, we got to do a better job of moving them in the paint to allow Shai to have some creases. And then he said they got to do a better job with second chance points because they're getting killed on the glass at this point. Ultimately, the shooting as well has to improve, Kesty.
1: Okay, see the ball to start the second half. Kaysen Wallace drills a three from on top. Good start for OKC.
18: Yeah, Kaysen Wallace was 1 for 7 in the first half, so there's that water finding its level.
1: Castle lifts for Wemby, grabs it in traffic, guides it through, got fouled by a couple of Thunder on his way. Victor Wembanyama, 24 points and one.
18: Well, the other thing that Mark Degnault talked to George Sedano about was second chance points. Spurs 14-6 second chance points in the first half. They controlled the boards 28-24. They had 9 offensive rebounds to 7 for OKC.
1: Mark Degnault's going to make a change just 30 seconds in. That's because Lou Dort picked up his 4th foul. Dort to the bench. Aaron Wiggins in. The 3-pointer to open this third quarter by Kaysen Wallace. You mentioned just 1 of 11 at the free throw line in the first half. The fewest 3-pointers made in any half this postseason by Oklahoma City. In fact, the whole year, they only had one once against Utah back in January.
18: Well, Kaysen Wallace, who shot it so well for them so far, was 0 for 2 in the first half. So obviously we're used to seeing his threes go down.
1: Wemby at the free throw line. 3-point play good. He's got 25, and the Spurs lead by 12.
18: Last 17 San Antonio points courtesy of Victor and Devin Vassell. V&V.
1: Here's Kaysen Wallace off the bounce by Fox. Pass to the baseline. Hartenstein another high push shot. No good this time. And rebounded by Vassell. On his horse. Pitch to Castle. Driving down low. Puts it up and in. Holmgren tried to draw the foul. No whistle. And it's a 14-point lead. And a near steal inbounds Castle, but he won't get it. Ended up on the deck. Kaysen Wallace picks up the loose ball. To SGA, left side Wiggins, 3 on its way, no good. Wemby grabs the rebound, his 5th.
18: A couple of fast break points by the Spurs to get going early.
1: Here's Castle in the lane. Hard spin move by Wiggins, scores it. Steph Castle looking strong, and Mark Degnault doesn't like how this third quarter's opening for OKC.
18: Well, most of the points have been in the paint, Kesty. We talked so much in the first half about inability to finish in the paint. You had the lob to Wemby. You had a throw ahead to Steph Castle on the fast break, and that spin move right there by Castle, all those points were in the black.
1: Painted area points, 12 for San Antonio, just 6 for the Thunder. And with 10:45 to go third quarter, an early timeout in game 4 to open the second half. San Antonio 57, Oklahoma City 41. 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
1: Spurs led by 12 at halftime. They have their largest lead right now of 16. Early second half, 57-41. Spurs lead the Thunder, 10:45 to go in the third. George Sedano, during that timeout, you were by the OKC bench.
4: Yeah, fiery huddle there led by Alex Caruso and Jay Will, Jalen Williams, telling the guys, this is too easy. You're allowing them just to get right to the cup. Alex Caruso telling the guys to emphasize on the details. If they get stops, they feel like the offense will come. But it starts with getting stops on the defensive end, guys.
18: That's exact problem, George. Well defined. That was the problem for the Spurs in Game 3. They couldn't get stops. They couldn't put the ball in the basket, and that's why they couldn't get any stops. Right now, OKC, if they don't put the ball in the basket, the Spurs are running right down their throats. I thought it would have been 4 fast break points. They only, on the stat sheet, they only give San Antonio 2, but San Antonio is playing the so-called downhill so far.
1: Out of the timeout, SGA at the top gets a screen from Hartenstein. Now he'll pull from 22 feet, in and out. Rebound tapped out. We got a loose ball foul on the Spurs underneath the basket. It's going to be on Steph Castle.
18: Wow.
1: And for Castle, that will be his second. You're right, no bench points for Oklahoma City. And the bench, which had 76, has 6 points, and the bench is shooting 2 for 16.
18: Yeah, they're really struggling. Cason Wallace and Jared McCain in particular, but Cason Wallace did make his first 3 here in the second half. Jalen Williams also missed a couple of threes. He was on fire in game 3.
1: Inbound to Hartenstein. Nice bounce to SGA. Driving, goes to the left hand and gets the easy lay-in. Maybe one of the easiest buckets the Thunder have had tonight. Down 14. 10:15 to go third quarter. Wemby's got it at the top. He's between the circles. Holmgren gets up a little closer. Wemby did hit one from half court. Now he drives inside the arc. Backs down Holmgren. Jump pass to the wing. Fox guarded by Cason Wallace, who swatted the ball away and out of bounds. 5 to shoot. Fox will inbound.
18: Cason Wallace upset with himself that he didn't get a steal. All he did was knock it out of bounds. That's how good a defender he is.
1: Fox will inbound. 5-second count on. Gets it into the corner. Tough. Falling away, Vassellis to just chuck it to Wemby. Puts it up, missed it. Tried to get a rebound on the weak side, couldn't. And OKC comes away with it.
18: Poor execution of a side out of bounds by San Antonio. That's virtually a turnover.
1: Down 14, SGA terminates in the corner. Darren Wiggins nearly lost it on the dribble to the left. They go right side, Holmgren, now to Cason Wallace. He penetrates the arc. Outside Wiggins, 5 to shoot. Wiggins against Castle, stops. Shot is blocked by Castle, into the hands of Hartenstein. Throws it up, but can't get it to the rim as the shot clock expires.
18: It's at least 3 24-second violations, if not more. Look at the stat sheet. All they do is call it a turnover, so you can't tell. But they've created a bunch of those tonight, the Spurs.
1: Castle Euros down the lane. Got bumped by Hartenstein on the rebound attempt. OKC has it the other way. Into the corner, Holmgren. Guarded by Wemby, and as he tried to dribble, a whistle and a foul from our baseline official. Did they get Castle?
18: Yeah, I don't know why.
1: I didn't see that foul on the baseline.
18: I totally didn't see it.
1: That's going to be 3 on Steph Castle.
18: Steph Castle's a little upset. I thought he might have gotten fouled, but again, sometimes lets his emotions get the better of him. Mitch Johnson and Sean Sweeney just made the switch right there because of that foul. Now Devin Vassell is guarding SGA, and Steph Castle will be on Alex Caruso, but Steph Castle's upset. He wants to guard Shai Gilgeous-Alexander. Can't afford silly little fouls.
1: SGA off the inbound. OKC now just one big as Holmgren went out. Caruso in. SGA crossing to the top. Has 2 defenders with him. Sends it over to Wiggins for 3. Missed it. Weak side rebound. San Antonio's De'Aaron Fox. 9 minutes to go in the third. 14-point Spurs lead. Fox works it on the perimeter. Sends it to Vassell and right back to De'Aaron.
18: Very stagnant possession again for San Antonio.
1: Fox comes across the top, jumping out at him. Wiggins now drives into him, into the lane, hang, shot blocked, loose ball, Caruso has it. Doesn't have numbers, two on two, as he now attacks into the lane, finds some space, puts it up, but missed the shot. Rebound, Wembanyama.
18: Remember, we called it playing in mud in game three. Mitch Johnson used the same term when we were talking to him before the game.
1: Wemby missing a three, weak side rebound. Castle went for the stick back and got fouled at the cup. He heads over to the stanchion. Castle wishing he could have finished it there, but he'll get two free throws.
18: Steph Castle went for that rebound with two hands about 4 feet away from the rim and tried to reach over and dunk it.
1: He's got jet fuel in his calves. There's no doubt.
18: Tell you what.
1: There's a couple of guys, he and Vassell. I don't know who's got the greater vertical.
18: But again, Castillo, both teams now all of a sudden looking back like the first half, struggling to finish inside, a lot of stagnant offense. Right now, what's happening with OKC, San Antonio's really loading up on SGA because the other

0: knocked away by Castle. Good job, Steph. Steph's going to drive, feed Wemby. Goes in strong and throws it down with a big left hand.
1: Steph Castle doing everything for the Spurs.
0: 61-43, the biggest lead tonight for San Antonio. SGA runs into Wemby and turns it over. Here comes Castle the other way. Spurs trying to build a 20-point lead. Into the lane. Harrison Barnes flips it up. Got fouled. He'll go to the line with a chance to make it 20 there.
1: Early entrance in the second half for Harrison Barnes. A reward for how well he played in the first half.
0: Harrison Barnes, the stats won't show it. In his 7 minutes, had 1 point at the line. But he played so well keeping San Antonio afloat with their lead. And tonight, it's been the Spurs' defense that has fueled the offense. Harrison Barnes hits the first of two, and the lead grows to 19.
1: Comes half of the bench mob for OKC, along with Chet Holmgren back on board.
0: Alex Caruso stays in. Caruso's got four fouls.
1: And they know they need him. Jared McCain's the one that's got to get going. Kesty really struggled, 0 for 7 in the first half, including 0 for 4 from the three-point line.
0: McCain had a playoff career-high 24 points in Game 3.
1: It's not that HB Harrison Barnes is doing great things. He's not doing bad things. He's not committing fouls. He's not turning the ball over.
0: Barnes hit both, 20-point lead, a 13-2 run by the Spurs. 7:35 to go in the third. SGA dribbling against Devin Vassell. Out on the left angle with 7 to shoot. Gets to the free throw line. Puts up a tough jumper. Missed it. Rebound. Holmgren flies in as the offensive board. Outside pass for Williams. Stolen by Vassell. Another steal. Half court outlet. Harper lifts it for Castle, who flies in for the alley-oop. Another timeout for Oklahoma City as the Spurs have bumped it to a 22-point lead.
1: Devin Vassell again in the middle of things. He gets the steal. Yes, Dylan Harper makes the great pass to Steph Castle for the finish, but it was Devin Vassell that created the opportunity.
0: What'd you say about those even games when you're down? Always come out with a lot more force.
1: Yes, they do.
0: San Antonio 65, the Oklahoma City Thunder 43, with 7:17 to go in the third quarter. This is the Western Conference Finals on ESPN Radio and the ESPN app, presented by Gusto.
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13: Nick Tanucchi here with you. Game 4, the Eastern Conference Final tomorrow night. Knicks have won 10 straight. Star Jalen Brunson still thinks they can

0: be better?
1: At this moment, I still think we have a lot of work to do. Us as a team, I've said this all year, we just want to get better every single day. That includes the times that we're in the playoffs now, because it's still time to learn, it's still time to get better. That's how I've always thought about it. I haven't really had the time to like kind of wonder where we are as a team. Of all I've focused on is how can we get better from the day before.
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2: Nick, thank you very much. And PJ, these turnovers by Oklahoma City feeding this 15-2 run for San Antonio.
3: Yeah, absolutely. It's the opposite of what's been most of this series, because San Antonio's been turning it over. That's getting OKC running. Four more turnovers here in the third quarter have led to 6 points off turnovers for the Spurs. They lead 13-0. Fast break points, Kester.
2: Oklahoma City, remember, had that Cason Wallace 3-2 for 10 here in the third quarter shooting overall. McCain sends it left side, Caruso into the lane, pass over to Holmgren, he'll lift for three, he'll miss it, another rebound for San Antonio, Dylan Harper.
3: 3-point line has not been good for the Thunder.
2: 2 for 15 here in game four. Dylan Harper looking a little more loose, passes to Castle, his 3-pointer off the iron, top of the backboard, out of bounds to Oklahoma City.
3: Good look by Dylan Harper. Mitch Johnson's telling his guys pick up full. He doesn't want them back. He's actually upset with his guys. They're back at the 3-point line waiting for the Thunder to come across.
2: SGA gets across the timeline, goes to Jalen Williams. Jay Will have the outstanding game three, struggling here tonight. Pitches to Holmgren, drives into Wemby, turns, fires, missed it on the fade. Rebound chased down to Vassell, but we got a whistle underneath. Harrison Barnes knocked down Alex Caruso. Loose ball foul, San Antonio.
3: Alex Caruso just always pursues the ball, and Harrison Barnes realized if he didn't grab Alex, he was going to run that rebound down.
2: 6:24 on the clock here in the third. Oklahoma City down 22 points.
3: Both teams with three team fouls, Cass. That kind of snuck up on me. I didn't pick up on that.
2: Not even halfway through the third quarter. Jay Will, Jalen Williams, J-Dub Jalen Williams out for the second straight game. Into SGA, drives down the lane. There's the whistle. Shot no good. Tried to split the double. And we'll get to the line at 6:19 to go in the third.
3: I was just going
2: to
3: say, Steph Castle's upset, but he fouled him. I'm actually surprised they put Steph back on SGA with the lead they have. Let Devin Vassell or somebody else guard him.
2: Four fouls on Stephon Castle. Shai Gilgeous-Alexander, 5 for 13 tonight. 12 points.
3: I think Mitch Johnson would have been content to maybe limit De'Aaron Fox's minutes a little bit more. He's also gone away from Julian Champagne and Carter Bryant here in the second half. That's why Harrison Barnes is in. But now with Steph Castle in foul trouble, I think we're going to see, eventually we will see Champagne back in the mix.
2: Shai hearing it from the crowd, but able to pump in two more free throws. Thunder down 20, 65-45. San Antonio 6:15 to go in the third.
3: SGA was 26 for 27 from the free throw line coming in.
2: Harper passes right side Barnes. The veteran spins into Holmgren, who contests. Shot falls off the rim. Caruso has the board for OKC. Accelerates. Passes to the corner. Jalen Williams, 3. Bounces out. No good. Rebound to Fox.
3: That might have been a San Antonio timeout had it gone down.
2: Bench still stuck at 6 points for OKC tonight. They had 76 in game three. Around the horn, Vassell for San Antonio. Drives. Drift pass to Barnes. They work it around the horn to Fox on top. Good look at a 3. And he buries it.
3: Textbook offense. The ball went all the way around the perimeter.
2: 68-45, and now Vassell knocks it away and off of the offensive player for Oklahoma City. Lost it there if it was McCain. I believe that was Jared McCain, and it's off him out of bounds. San Antonio off the turnover. Dylan Harper penetrates outside to Fox. He dribbles to the middle of the lane. Now they go on top of Vassell. Drives the free throw line, spins, got the whistle. His jump shot just fell off, no good. Devin Vassell will shoot a pair as Shai picks up the person.
3: San Antonio obviously making a concerted effort, Kesty, to play at a quicker pace. They're trying to get the ball up the floor quicker. Mitch is trying to get them to pick up full court more. They want to, you know, speed things up.
2: And that pace has helped put OKC at 14 turnovers for the game as Vassell hits the first of two. We'll have a couple of San Antonio Spurs checking in. Luke Kornet will come in for Victor Wembanyama, who's sitting on 27 points now. And Carter Bryant, a little late getting off his warm-up, now comes in for Harrison Barnes.
3: Well, the defense, again, for San Antonio has been exceptional. They held OKC to 19 points in the first quarter, 19 in the second quarter. To this point, they only have 7 points in the third quarter. This is against the number one scoring team.
2: 5:21 to go here in the third. Vassell has another free throw coming. On its way and in. They hit the 70-point mark and a 25-point lead for the Spurs.
3: Just to finish that point, OKC is averaging 121 points a game in the playoffs.
2: 5:12 to go in the third. SGA against Bryant. Euros through the lane. Got the contact.
3: Mitch
2: tried to get a shot off. He'll shoot two.
3: Look at him.
2: Yeah, Mitch is clapping his hands as he's trying to describe exactly what he wants.
3: Well, he's telling him, I want to play you, man. You got to cooperate. You go in and you immediately foul. Make him make a jump shot. He's guarding the best player in the league. Mitch understands that. But you can't come on the floor and immediately make a mental mistake.
2: And SGA tries to cash in on the other end. Hits the first of two. 70-46. Spurs lead the Thunder. 5:09 left, third quarter.
3: That's a long, long way to go in this game.
2: Second free throw. Good. Well, we watched the Eastern Conference Finals, and I believe the Knicks were down 20. 20 plus, 22 with seven and change.
3: SGA is now 30 for 31 in this series from the free throw line.
2: Fox short jumper, hits the rim three times, falls off. Gilgeous Alexander rebounds. Down 23. SGA against Harper. Goes to the left hand, dribbles, hops to the baseline. Two defenders right on him. Now he tries to pass through it. Isaiah Joe has it, 12 to shoot. They work it down low. Holmgren gets Harper off his feet momentarily. Pass outside to Joe. Right side it goes. Jay Will for three. Can't convert. Carter Bryant rebound.
3: Really good offense by OKC. Just missed the shot.
2: Harper drives into a crowd. Goes to Vassell. Corner three off the side rim. Harper offensive rebound. Puts it in for San Antonio.
3: Dylan Harper looking a little more spry than he did in game three.
2: 25-point lead for the Spurs. 4:15 left here in the third. SGA drives into traffic, lifts it for Holmgren, comes up with it, puts it up over Kornet, can't tap, no. Rebound loose. Fox grabs it for the Spurs.
3: Good defense by Luke Kornet.
2: Bryant's going to take on Jay Will, and he knocks him down. Offensive foul on Carter Bryant. And Mitch Johnson looking down his bench.
3: You can't keep playing him when he makes these mistakes, Kest.
2: Bryant picks up the personal. Mitch Johnson has not called for a sub yet. Now he calls for Julian Champagne. And they're going to leave Carter Bryant in. It's going to be Dylan Harper who's going to head to the San Antonio bench. Jared McCain will inbound in the backcourt to Isaiah Joe. SGA, Holmgren, and Jay Will waiting up floor. As McCain trying to get by Bryant, draws the contact from Carter Bryant. That's his third. At 3:54 to go in the third quarter. They're over the limit now.
3: Well, they're obviously targeting Carter Bryant also. They know the rookie's kind of walking on eggshells right now. He's not playing with his normal aggressiveness and confidence.
2: As Jared McCain goes to the line, let's pause 10 seconds for station ID. 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
2: Mark Kestisher, PJ Carlissimo, George Sedano, our entire ESPN radio crew from San Antonio. Jared McCain hits two free throws, and Oklahoma City trails by 23.
3: Victor on the bench. It's incumbent on the Spurs to continue to score points. They can afford to give up some, but they need to score.
2: Pass nearly stolen by McCain. Champagne has it, 10 to shoot. To De'Aaron Fox at the top. Spins on Joe, staying in front of him. Fox bumps him, gets off the jumper, missed it. Rebound tap to SGA.
3: Mercy of timeout for San Antonio if they score.
2: SGA drives and scores, and indeed Mitch Johnson calls for time. As the Oklahoma City Thunder, who were down 25 a few moments ago, have it down to 21, but have momentum here at 3:28 left in the quarter.
3: 21's a ton of points, there's no question, but you can't let a team this good OKC's been ice cold all game. You know they're due for some of these threes to start going down for the Thunder.
5: Shai Gilgeous-Alexander has 8 of Oklahoma City's 13 points in this third quarter. He's got 18 to lead Oklahoma City. Victor Wembanyama, we'll see if he'll be on the floor coming out of the timeout. 27 points, but the bench, those two free throws from Jared McCain were his first 2 points of the night. Only 8 bench points for Oklahoma City thus far. Jared McCain 0 for 7 from the field.
3: That's why it's so tough for Shai Gilgeous-Alexander. And again, he's capable of carrying this team, getting them back in the game. But San Antonio has got to put the ball in the basket when Victor's on the bench. I know Mitch doesn't want to come back this quickly with Victor. I think Luke Kornet's actually playing well. The other guys are not scoring right now with Victor on the bench.
5: The NBA on ESPN Radio. Glad you're joining us on this Memorial Day long weekend. Tomorrow, the Knicks and the Cavaliers from Cleveland, New York, up 3-0 in the Eastern Conference Finals. Dave Pasch, Doris Burke, Vanessa Richardson will have that call at 7:30 Eastern Time. It's also available on ESPN Television, and we'll be in Oklahoma City on Tuesday night for Game 5 of this series.
3: Yeah, just to finish that thought, they're plus 29, the Spurs, with Wemby on the floor. They're minus 8 with him on the bench.
5: Wemby still on the bench. They work it around to Champagne. His three pops out. Kornet taps to the perimeter. Joe beats Fox there, and a loose ball foul on Fox.
3: That could be a take foul. They're going to look at it. I don't know if there was a defender back. It may just be a take foul.
5: Scott Foster and Nick Bookert. Bookert was the official who whistled it. They have a discussion as they walk toward the scorer's table. Mark Degnault, the head coach, had already come out as soon as it happened and was twirling his fingers to make sure they look at it. They're still discussing as Victor Wembanyama right in front of us, getting ready to check back into the game. You gave the pluses and the minuses with him on the bench.
3: Well, it's these points, these free throws that are going to come, whatever this decision is.
6: Brilliant on the floor is the transition take foul. We're checking to see if it meets the criteria for a clear path.
5: Which would be 2 free throws versus the 1.
3: At least a take, yeah.
5: So they'll go to the monitor. James Williams can assist from Secaucus, New Jersey in the replay center. San Antonio 72, Oklahoma City 51, 3:14 to go here in the third quarter. He'll look at the NBC replay.
3: It's a take foul.
5: Could it be clear path? Let's see. Joe got it. Take from Fox for sure because he reached in and stopped them from moving. But was he in front of him? I agree with you. I think it won't be clear path.
6: After review, it is not a clear path. However, the transition take foul will stand. One spot by anybody in the game, and they'll retain possession of the ball.
5: So one free throw coming for the Thunder with 3:14 to go in the third.
3: You can say it's a good foul if they get a stop. They're going to give up 1 point on the free throw because SGA is virtually automatic. Now if they get a stop, it will be a good foul. If not, San Antonio, and that's why Victor's coming back in. San Antonio needs to close this quarter, Kesty. It's a big 3 minutes and 14 seconds.
5: Here's the free throw by SGA. Good, and now the Thunder will have it side out with 3:14 to go, down 20. Trailed by as many as 25 here in this third quarter.
3: Who's going to be guarding SGA is the question. Looks like De'Aaron Fox. Keldon Johnson on the floor for the first time. Also, Keldon Johnson or Julian Champagne have got to give Miss Mitch Johnson some offense, Kesty.
5: Jared McCain to Isaiah Joe behind the screen. 3 off the iron. No, tapped out by Jay Will, but right to San Antonio. And they've got numbers 2-on-1. Keldon Johnson drives. D-cells shot not there. Champagne couldn't come up with it, but chased it to the perimeter where De'Aaron Fox has it.
3: Boy, KJ is struggling, Kess.
5: 10 to shoot. Wemby with the ball. Banging against Jay Will in the high post. Turns into him. Pitches it out. Too weakly, though, and SGA intercepts. 2:40 left here in the third. SGA behind the back escape dribble. Feeds Jalen Williams. His 3 on its way. Another miss. Front rim. Fox couldn't hang on to the rebound, and he loses it over the baseline.
3: I'll tell you what. San Antonio is living very, very dangerously. OKC cannot buy an open 3, but San Antonio cannot put the ball in the basket. Chet Holmgren might have some blood.
5: 2-for-19 from three-point land. It looks like the tip of his index finger might be bleeding as Chet Holmgren's being checked out. But here's the bench three-point shooting. McCain 0 for 4. Jay Will 1 for 6. Wiggins 0 for 2. And Isaiah Joe 0 for 3. The three-point numbers have been horrendous tonight. Bench and starters for OKC.
3: It's his shooting hand, too. Toby Owotomo, the trainer, and Dr. Donnie Strack working on it. Might be a bigger cut than you look at, the fact that Donnie Strack's coming in there also.
5: Keldon Johnson's got blood specks all over his white uniform. I saw at least four or five on his back, and they're also...
3: Will Sevenning, the best trainer in the league, working on him.
5: On his shorts as well.
3: Yep, covering the... And they're also cleaning up the floor, a little blood control right now. Again, a lot of blood. They're showing the replay, NBC. I don't know.
5: Is that coming from the nail, maybe?
3: Yeah, it looks like his right
5: separated the index finger
3: is taped up.
5: They wrapped it up, black tape, stop the bleeding. Keldon Johnson's got to get the bleeding off his uniform. NBC getting a tight shot on the backboard, the rubbery surface that
3: the foam
5: at the bottom, the foam has a blood streak too from Holmgren going for a rebound.
3: They didn't see that yet. They'll clean that as soon as they see it.
5: Now a little gamesmanship. Wemby was getting too close to the OKC
3: huddle.
5: Well,
3: if they just give Wemby a towel, he can clean that foam off with just by reaching up, no problem.
5: Wemby's got his hands on his hips. He was encroaching a little too close for some of the Thunder's liking. Now he backs off. They're still working on Keldon Johnson, the blood on his uniform. He's taken off his uniform top. They're checking out the shorts as well, and also the legging.
3: Now here they go to work on the backboard now, Kessie. It's going to take a little time. Kessie, it's been almost 2 minutes since San Antonio scored. Again, we talked about it in the first half. The non-Wemby minutes weren't that bad. They were bad right there. They went into a drought. Fortunately for them, they missed a couple of threes, OKC, or this game would be a lot closer. This final 2.5 minutes is very important. You've got a OKC possession coming right now on an underneath out. They've got a 14 seconds on the clock, but Spurs have got to put the ball in the basket.
5: Well, Keldon Johnson's uniform has been cleaned, but now the painted area to our left, they had 1, 2, 3, 4 folks out there with the sweepers to clean up any blood on the floor. Now they're spraying down the basketball as well, so getting everything cleaned up here. 2:32 to go, third quarter. Spurs by 20, 72-52. Trying to even the series at 2. Mark Kestisher, PJ Carlosimo, George Sedano with you. John Madani, our producer. Dave Snipp, our engineer.
3: Guess the Thunder have only got 14 points so far here in the third quarter. So, again, their struggles continue. So credit the San Antonio defense. But you just have to feel that's going to end. This team is too good offensively. They're going to start making shots. San Antonio needs to put the ball in the basket. They need to put a couple more nails in this coffin right now.
5: Put our crack staff to it to see how many quarters under 20. Have they ever had three quarters under 20 this year? Because they had 19-19. And as you said, they're sitting here under 20 points for the third quarter. Still 2:32 to go.
3: To play, Kesky.
5: That blood delay lasted, we weren't tracking, let's say about 5-6 minutes at least. Jay will inbound front court baseline. Looking. Count is at 4. Fires it into McCain. McCain dribbles into the lane. Puts it over Wemby and lays it in for his first field goal of game 3.
3: See what San Antonio is going to do with this offensive possession.
5: De'Aaron Fox is going to drive right by Isaiah Joe and answer with a bucket of his own.
3: Way too easy. That ends almost more than a 2-minute drought from the Spurs.
5: Lead is 20, and OKC has it tapped away. Turnover, San Antonio. Down floor, Keldon Johnson lifts high for Wemby. Couldn't guide it through this time. Harrison Barnes has it, 12 to shoot. Out to Wembanyama, they'll reset to Fox.
3: San Antonio is playing with fire, Kesky.
5: Fox against SGA, steps back beyond the arc, and before he attempts any kind of shot, Scott Foster blew the whistle. They got a shove underneath against Oklahoma City.
3: I think it's on Kenrich Williams, I'm not sure.
5: It is, third on Williams. Both teams over the limit. He fouled Victor Wembanyama, who will go to the free throw line.
3: It was really good defensive possession, by the way, the last one for San Antonio, forcing that turnover.
5: Wemby had 22 points at halftime. He's got five here in the third. First free throw pops out. That was a problem in the first half for San Antonio. It's the first miss for Wemby tonight here in game four.
3: They dip under 70% from the free throw line, 18 for 26. They've done such a good job getting to the free throw line, but they're not converting.
5: OKC has a couple of players down four already. Mark Dignall was pounding his fist in his hand, calling the play smash as Wembanyama hits the free throw. 21-point lead, 75-54 in favor of the Spurs. Jay Will from the right drives into Wemby. Stopped there. Outside to Gildas Alexander. Minute 40 to go in the third. Guarded tightly by Fox on that far right side. Gives it to Jay Will. His three's on the way, and that's an air ball. He has struggled all night, and that was his worst offering of game four.
3: As hot as Jay Will was on Friday, he's that cold. He was 5 for 6 on Friday. He's 1 for 7 tonight.
5: 75-54 Spurs, 94 seconds to go, third quarter. He was 5 for 6, wasn't he, in game three?
3: 5 for 6 to 1 for 7.
5: Wemby steps into a three off the rim and glass, and down it goes. Wembanyama hits the triple. 31 for Victor, and San Antonio breathing a little more comfortably, up 24.
3: Victor to the rescue.
5: 1:17 to play, third quarter. SGA drives on Barnes into the lane, right into Wembanyama. Passes out to Joe. Joe drives, kicks to Williams. Kenrich Williams connecting on a three from the right corner.
3: Finally.
5: Only their third make of the night in 21 attempts for OKC. Keldon Johnson into the lane, spins on SGA. Two defenders come to help. Kick it out, Wemby. Touch pass, Fox. Fox drives, cut off. Out to Barnes, corner three. No good. Off the rim, rebound by OKC.
3: Harrison Barnes loves the corner.
5: Spurs up 21. Thunder with it, 40 seconds to go in the third. SGA pass, Kenrich Williams. Another three goes down from the right corner for Williams.
3: And a 2-for-1. Solidified there for OKC.
5: 18-point game. They were down 25 moments ago.
3: Two big possessions here for the Thunder. Stopping a score would go a long way to getting them back in this game.
5: 19 seconds to go in the third. Fox fires down low. Shoveled out to Johnson. Keldon's three no good. Weak side tap. McCain has it. Shot clock off. 12 seconds to go in the third.
3: They want the last shot.
5: Pass to SGA, dribbles to the three-point line against Barnes. Trying to get by him, can't. Now pulls for three, can't get it. Wemby rebounds. Isaiah Joe took it away and at the end reversed it in, but they'll say it came too late, waved off by Nick Booker. And a little run by OKC, down 18 after three.
3: I think a big run. I'm telling you what, there's too many players for San Antonio that have lost their ability to put the ball in the basket, and that is really causing the Spurs a problem, Kesty. This game is far from over.
5: Kenrich Williams, a couple of threes late. San Antonio takes an 18-point lead to the fourth quarter. Spurs 78, Thunder 60. This is the Western Conference Finals on ESPN Radio and the ESPN app presented by Gusto.
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0: Nick Talukia back here with you in our NBA Countdown Studios. The Knicks, a win away from the NBA Finals. Game 4 coming tomorrow night. Six players in double figures in Game 3. Forward OG Anunoby says they're at their best when they're unselfish.
11: Just do whatever it takes to win, you know. Some games the ball finds you, some games it doesn't. But I just know we have a team full of a lot of football players, 1 through 17. We have a lot of talent, so just being ready whenever the opportunity comes.
0: 8 Eastern tip tomorrow night. 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Spurs up 18 after three quarters. Back to San Antonio with Mark Kestisher.
2: All right, Nick, thanks a lot. PJ Carlissimo, George Sedano with us, and PA announcer just before we got it back, imploring the crowd to make some noise, and they are.
3: Well, they also showed Sean Elliott on the big screen. That got the crowd going. Something better get San Antonio's offense going early in this quarter, Kesty.
2: They will have the first attack to our right. Castle sending it to Bissell, and now in the corner, Harrison Barnes. Barnes looking to load up Castle, being defended by Joe. They get it to him, 6 to shoot. Turns, passes out, Keldon Johnson. Johnson bulls Kenrich Williams to the low box, puts it up and in. Johnson the bucket.
3: Boy, that is welcome. Keldon Johnson was 1 for 6. He needed that, and the Spurs needed it.
2: They have a 20-point lead early in this fourth quarter. Where will the offense come for OKC? Jared McCain drifting to his left, now dribbles to the free throw line, tries to scoop it up, does miss the shot. Wemby the rebound.
3: 5-on-4.
2: McCain late to get back. Feed to Castle. Right side, Bissell. 3 on its way. No good. Kenrich Williams has the rebound.
3: Boy, 3-point shooting not good for either team.
2: Been a struggle on both sides. OKC, 17%. Here's McCain trying his hand at a 3. That was online but couldn't connect. Wemby had it. Poked away by Dort. OKC another chance. Joe for 3. Another miss. And a rebound knocked around, and the Spurs have it.
3: Wow.
2: Three-point shooting has been beyond horrendous for the Thunder in Game 4. Castle driving, got bumped by Jared McCain, and a whistle and a foul called against him.
3: Steph Castle's learning a little something from playing against OKC. Jared McCain is strong. I'm not sure he's strong enough to knock Stephon Castle sideways.
2: Hey, could mimic the other team, and sometimes it will work. Inbound to Steph Castle, nearly 90 seconds into the fourth quarter. San Antonio enjoying a 20-point lead, and now Wemby gets bumped from behind by Hartenstein as he was receiving the pass near the free throw line.
3: My back hurt watching that. Isaiah Hartenstein gave him a push in the back, and Wemby kind of arched his back. Yeah, that hurt. Harrison Barnes getting a lot of minutes, Kesty, for the Spurs, because he's not making mistakes.
2: Trusted veteran on the floor. Barnes will be the inbounder from the far left sideline. Into Steph Castle, up 20 is San Antonio. Castle uses the Wemby screen, gets deep, pitches out to Barnes. Right corner 3, no good. Rebounded by Isaiah Joe, poked away by Johnson. Barnes has it, goes up, got fouled, will go to the line.
3: Keldon Johnson made the play. Harrison Barnes is the recipient. Not for anybody to forget, Harrison Barnes started 70-some games. I'm looking at my sheet, and I can't find Harrison's name. But I know he started 77 games for the Spurs in the regular season. And then they made that move late in the year to change the lineup.
5: They went to the younger lineup, but Barnes stayed ready. Hits the first of two free throws. Remember, even his long streak of consecutive games ended in March. He was going for a fourth straight 82-game season played.
3: 364 consecutive games. It was, at the time, the second longest behind Mikal Bridges of the Knicks.
5: Second free throw goes down as well. San Antonio up 22. 10-20 left, fourth quarter. Spurs looking to even the best of seven at two with game five Tuesday night in Oklahoma City. Isaiah Joe bounces it to Hartenstein on top. Hartenstein turns on Wemby. Dribble handoff, Joe, knocked down, loose ball, no whistle. Here's Castle for Wemby. Look out, folks. Wemby throws it down with a left hand. Art Daigneault looking in disbelief on the contact at half court, and the fans in San Antonio loving it.
3: Well, I think he has reason to look in disbelief. It looked like his guy got tackled, and that caused the turnover.
5: 33 for Wemby. The lead is 24. Here's Dort making a move. Free throw line rises. Jumper, yes, for Lou Dort.
3: And, Kesty, I should correct myself. Our super producer corrected me. Harrison Barnes played in 77 games. He started 52 in the regular season.
5: Big number. Big number. Here's Castle on the drive. Leaves for Keldon Johnson. Muscling against Kenrich Williams. Can't convert. Loose ball. Jump ball, they're going to say. Hartenstein and Keldon Johnson both went for it right near the baseline.
3: Yeah, that's going to favor Isaiah Hartenstein. Keldon Johnson, sixth man of the year in the league, has been a bull all year, but he's had tremendous success when he gets into the paint, finishing. Not so much against the Thunder.
5: Crowd starting to come to its feet a little bit. San Antonio 84, Oklahoma City 62. 9:19 to go, fourth quarter of game four. Hartenstein and Keldon Johnson waiting at the free throw line to our right for the jump ball. Scott Foster holding. Ball's away. Tip is controlled by San Antonio. Wembanyama on the baseline tried to go on the tough pass and bounced it to Isaiah Joe.
3: No, bad pass by Wemby.
5: Here's Aaron Wiggins driving on Wembanyama. Stops, gets it over his long right hand, and gets the roll. Aaron Wiggins with a bucket.
3: Turnover makes him pay. Mitch Johnson's got both hands up like a roadblock. He wants to call something, wants some execution.
5: San Antonio's lead is 20. That's their 10th turnover of the night. Steph Castle gets the high screen from Wemby. Now rolls to the basket. Pass to Barnes. Drives baseline left. Cut off. Got fouled before the shot is the ruling from Scott Foster as Barnes ended up on the deck. Fouled that time. That is the fourth team foul against Oklahoma City here in the fourth.
3: San Antonio has yet to commit a team foul in this quarter, Kesty. Got some reserves coming in for Mitch Johnson. Luke Kornet gets Wemby. De'Aaron Fox gets Steph Castle. Dylan Harper gets Harrison Barnes, who gave the Spurs really good minutes. Look at the knowledgeable fans clapping for Harrison Barnes.
5: Harrison Barnes. Head down the runway a little bit.
3: Gets on the bike.
5: Yep. Victor Wembanyama looked a little bit gassed as he headed to the bench for his breather here. The question is, will we see Shai Gilgeous-Alexander the rest of the way?
3: Absolutely will.
5: 8:43 to go, 20-point game. Spurs inbound, De'Aaron Fox, 10 to shoot. Fox at the top, Fox to the free throw line. Backs him down, fades away. Jumper rolls home for De'Aaron Fox.
3: This is when De'Aaron Fox in the regular season, when Wemby went to the bench, De'Aaron Fox would take the game over.
5: 22-point lead, San Antonio. Wallace, dangerous bounce pass to Wiggins.
3: Really poor pass.
5: Wiggins spins against Fox. Fox knocked it away out across the baseline. And the fans acknowledging Fox playing under 100% and playing well. Heady play.
3: Mitch Johnson's managing his minutes. He's giving like 3-4 minutes at a time and then gets him out. But you're right, Kesty. He still is not moving the way De'Aaron Fox usually moves, which is at like about 100 miles an hour.
5: Wiggins inbounds front court. Kenrich Williams. Quick pass. Holmgren on the cut. Drives. Got fouled hard by Fox. No basket. Holmgren ends up on the deck. Two free throws coming for Chet Holmgren.
3: Mitch Johnson is really upset. No communication. I think it was Keldon Johnson, but I don't want to guess. It looks like that's who he's directing his comments toward, because Chet Holmgren went to the rim and no one picked him up.
5: They could have given that foul to either Keldon Johnson or De'Aaron Fox. It's on Fox's third. Holmgren's left sneaker came out as he was sitting down, or came off, I should say, and he put it back on and retied it up.
3: Didn't he have black tape on his on that right index finger?
5: Did.
3: I don't see it now.
5: And then he took it off. It, amongst the confusion of all the blood I saw before they came back, he'd already taken it off.
3: So maybe he's got some clear
5: some
3: tape
5: blue or something.
3: Now.
5: As the first free throw goes down, it was his shooting hand, appeared index finger.
3: Yep.
5: Maybe at the nail, but a lot of blood earlier this quarter. Another free throw coming, trying to cut it back to a 20-point deficit. Free throw away and good for Holmgren.
3: Great achievement for Chet Holmgren this year. Third team All-NBA.
5: That's
3: first
5: right.
3: First time.
5: Made the all-defensive team as well and made third team All-NBA. 86-66 Spurs. 8 minutes to go in the fourth quarter. Cornette in the corner. Not a Fox up top. With Wemby on the bench. Fox working against Aaron Wiggins. Seven to shoot. Top of the arc. He's going to pull for three. Rims it. No good. Cornette's there. The tip. No. And controlled by the Thunder. Lou Dort blows in from the right against Harper. Bumps him off. Passes out. Holmgren fakes the three. Gives it to Kenrich Williams for three. No good. Rebound tipped. Dort had it momentarily, but Dylan Harper grabbed it.
3: Luke Cornette did a good job running Chet Holmgren off the three-point line.
5: Harper outside. Vassell on top and open. Keldon Johnson, his three right of the mark. No good. Got tipped in the air nearly. Hit that rim and went down, but comes off to OKC.
3: Keldon Johnson has been ice cold, Kesty.
5: 7:20 to go. Thunder trailing by 20. Dribbling under the basket. Kenrich Williams to Cason Wallace in the corner. Now they get it to Aaron Wiggins on the right. Wiggins penetrates the arc, pulls for a deep two, and hits. Aaron Wiggins with the deuce, and Mitch Johnson will get a timeout here. With 7:08 to go, 18-point game, and SGA might be coming into the game next.
3: Just not enough other Spurs contributing right now. They're putting a lot of pressure on Victor Wembanyama, and I know Mitch Johnson does not want to bring him back this quickly.
5: 7:08 to go. We're in game four. It's the Spurs 86, the Thunder 68. 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
0: 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De'Aaron Fox, Victor Wembanyama, Chet Holmgren, or Shea Gilgeous-Alexander? 64% went with Wemby. 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Back to Frostbank Center, where the Spurs are trying to even the series with the Thunder. With George Sedano and PJ Carlissimo, here's Mark Kestisher.
5: I'd appreciate it, Nick. And San Antonio leading in so many categories. And now, PJ, the paint becoming a pile-up for San Antonio. Owning the paint's brought to you by Sherwin-Williams. Capture moments in color with paint made to last.
3: I thought I saw a Sherwin-Williams truck out there at halftime, Kesty. It was 22 all paint points at the half, but the Spurs have lengthened it out. They're plus 12 right now, 42-30, as they've done more damage inside. Wemby has just not allowed very much happening inside for OKC, but right now you've got Wemby on the bench, and you may be right, Kesty. SGA has not come back in.
5: Did not come back in the timeout. Under 7 minutes to go. Harper bounces for the Rolling Castle. Goes up strong. Well defended by Holmgren. Kept him from the rim. Lou Dort coming the other way. A 5-on-4. Wiggins to Wallace. Wallace lifts it up. A little too high. Holmgren makes the catch. Then got blocked by Cornette and knocked out of bounds.
3: Cornette's minutes have been very productive tonight. The non-Wemby minutes are not Luke Cornette's fault. He's getting no help offensively from his teammates.
5: That is the eighth Spurs block of Game 4. 13 to shoot. Front court inbound for OKC into Kenrich Williams. Dribble handoff, Cason Wallace from the right. Bounces it to Williams. Kenrich off the three. In and out, was on target but missed it. Rebound Cornette. Three-point shooting. 4 for 27. Harper, before the shot, was fouled. Scott Foster waving off the attempt. Fouls on Cason Wallace. And is that five in the quarter?
3: Well, the scoreboard is so quick. There's five. It clicked it.
5: In the bonus, going to the free throw line, the rookie Dylan Harper. Cason Wallace committing his first foul.
3: Dylan Harper struggled tonight from the free throw line, Kesty, and he's been a pretty good free throw shooter. He's 76 in the regular season. I'm making sure I'm right. John Madani, our producer, is going to correct me if I'm wrong.
5: You are right. He'd only missed one free throw in the first three games of the series, 10 of 11.
3: Started out 1 for 4 tonight, but he knocks that one down.
5: Jay Will, Jalen Williams in. Holmgren heads to the bench. Holmgren, 10 points, 9 rebounds. The bench story here tonight has been a total reversal. 20 bench points for Oklahoma City. They had 76 in Game 3, and they were averaging, PJ, plus 40 in bench points in the series.
3: They were averaging 61 a game to 21 for San Antonio. The amazing thing was, in the regular season, OKC was 8th in the league in bench points. San Antonio was 9. You want to know the difference between them? A tenth of a point. 41.8 to 41.7. You would not have known that the first three games.
5: Harper's free throw makes it a 20-point San Antonio lead, 6:20 to go. Dort fires into the corner. Dort gets it back. Left angle three. Another miss from three for the Thunder. Rebound Vassell. 6:10 to go in Game 4. Feeds Harper. Behind the back dribble. Tried to spin. Dort knocked it away. 3-on-2 to our left. Wiggins stops. Pops for three. Another miss from three. Dort going for the rebound. Couldn't come up with it. Goes out of bounds. Scott Foster says last touch by San Antonio.
3: Victor tried to put himself in. Mitch Johnson said, turn around, Mr. Wembanyama.
5: Did a quick turn to his Keldon Johnson.
3: I think we're going
5: to
3: get a challenge, Kess.
5: They're going to challenge that out-of-bounds play. 6 minutes even to go in the fourth quarter. San Antonio has a 20-point lead, trying to even the series.
1: Timeout's been called. The challenge will end on the floor.
5: There we go. 6 minutes left, fourth quarter. San Antonio 88, Oklahoma City 68. 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
2: So tightly close that Scott Foster and crew watched it the entire time out. Here comes Scott.
25: After review, it's been determined there was no clear and conclusive evidence to overturn the call on the floor. Therefore, the ball will stay with Oklahoma City. This is an unsuccessful challenge. They'll be charged the timeout, and they will not be able to challenge subsequent plays.
2: So let's set it up. There were two Spurs around Dort, and in further review, it looked like it hit Dort's head, and was it off of
3: Dort's head,
2: Castle,
3: or
2: Champagne
3: from behind? Yeah, George Sedano was looking at the big screen up here. It was interesting because Scott Foster and Curtis Blair took a couple looks and then said to the guys in replay center, what do you guys got? You're the ones with all the angles. And they couldn't come up with something definitive.
2: So you go with the call.
3: That's
2: the
3: point of the rule. Unless it's conclusive, you do not overturn it.
2: Now, the biggest point you made is we're halfway through the fourth quarter.
3: It's 10-8.
2: Spurs 10, Thunder 8. That's a win for San Antonio.
3: Absolutely.
2: They've got a 20-point lead with 6 minutes to go. Jay Will for OKC inbound and gets it into Isaiah Joe. 12 to shoot. To Kenrich Williams, back to Joe. On the perimeter to the left. Now takes the three-pointer, another miss for OKC. Offensive rebound in the corner, Jay Will. Fresh 14. They're 4 for 30 from three. Wiggins drives, floater over Cornette. Nope, rebounded by Champagne.
3: Look at this ball.
2: A loose ball foul on San Antonio and Steph Castle from the weak side official, Nick Booker.
3: This might be another lineup, or is this the lineup George Sedano was talking about in the first half? I'm going to say this lineup here has not logged a lot of minutes for OKC this year.
2: Got a shot from NBC showing us Greg Popovich, Tim Duncan in one of the boxes here at Frostbank Center.
3: Must be a show about six championship rings if you're showing those guys.
2: The Hall of Famer, Coach Pop, 1,390 victories. Mitch Johnson took over for him. OKC with it, getting off a three, missing it. Wiggins, rebound Harper, doesn't have it secured. Now he does.
3: Wow.
2: Up 20, 5.5 to go. Vassell, middle of the lane, sends it outside to Fox. The Thunder tonight in game four are 4 for 31 from three. Fox drives, lifts for Cornette. He goes up and pulls his best Wemby as he throws it down with the right hand.
3: They love to throw the lob passes, although the Celtics did also to Luke Cornette.
2: Cornette won a championship in Boston. He's given San Antonio a 22-point lead as Kenrich Williams coming across the lane. Fouled by Cornette. Shot not there. Free throws coming. 5:04 to go in the fourth quarter.
5: First on Luke Kornet. San Antonio 90. Big number there is Oklahoma City 68 points with 5 minutes to go in the fourth. The defensive effort's been
3: absolutely remarkable. And I'm looking out. What's surprising to me, obviously they're okay because Will Sevenning, the great trainer, and his staff and Mitch Johnson would not have them in the game at this point if they're not. But De'Aaron Fox and Dylan Harper are still out on the floor for the Spurs.
5: We've maintained this large lead. Kenrich Williams, first free throw good. One more coming. 5:04 to go. Free throw good. OKC still down 20. Victor Wembanyama riding the bike. Off in the bomb to our right behind the baseline. Fox has it. 4:50 to go. De'Aaron as Isaiah Joe jump at him. Now switching defense has Dort. Pulls left of the circle. Jumper missed. Rebound over the head of Kenrich Williams, but he chases it down. Outlet Joe, front court, left side. Now approaches the lane, finds the cutting Wiggins, layup no. Kornet got the big body in the way.
3: Yes, do you think they have to adjust the pedals when Wemby rides the bike?
5: And does he do it or does someone do it for him? You ever have that at the gym? Here's Harper, splitting a double, going to the rim and puts it down. Dylan Harper, that adductor muscle feeling a lot better. 92-70. San Antonio, Kenrich Williams can't convert in traffic. Vassell the other way. Had it tipped away and stolen. Kenrich Williams, 4 minutes to go. Finds Joe. Isaiah's three is good. And that's just their fifth three-pointer of game
3: Isaiah
5: four.
3: Joe shaking his head. As good a shooter as he is, shaking his head going, finally, one's going down.
5: 3:49 left. Here's De'Aaron Fox, got fouled, pushed it off the glass and in on a tough angle from the baseline.
3: You shouldn't do it, Kesty, with still 3:45 to go, but I will say this. San Antonio Spurs had their season on the verge tonight, and it was a very, very important call for them. What are you guys going to do? Are you going to back up what you've done all this year? You're ahead of schedule. Are you that good, or are you going to let these guys come in here and take two games away from you in your building? And they have answered the call. This is a really, might not have looked it because it's been a little bit sloppy at times, but this was a major, major step up by this young San Antonio team.
5: Victor Wembanyama said between games, I guess we're going to see what we're made of.
3: Well,
5: and they've answered that question as the Thunder call a timeout here with 3:45 to go. We saw San Antonio waving the white flag and guessing Shea Gildas-Alexander is just going to save
3: well,
5: it up.
3: Well, you were right. You called it. You said, I don't think Mark Degnault's going to put SGA back in the game, and that's exactly what happened. And, you know, going to live to fight another day. SGA again, 19 points, 7 assists, 6 for 15 from the field, though. The difference tonight was the help defense could stay longer, Wemby could stay longer, because they knew the times that SGA made the appropriate pass to his teammates, they just couldn't deliver the shots. So they just kept saying, well, we're going to stay longer with SGA, because we know if we leave him, he is going to make the shots. And that was the difference in the game tonight relative to how they were able to defend SGA.
5: You know, the big winner might be tonight, and we don't know if that series is over, but the New York Knicks up 3-0 would love nothing better than San Antonio and Oklahoma City to go the distance. This is going to tie the series at 2, and it'll be a best of 3. Oklahoma City will have game 5 and potentially game 7 on its home floor.
3: Well, again, we're getting way ahead of ourselves, but OKC beat the Knicks twice in the regular season. The Knicks actually beat San Antonio twice. They beat them once
5: That's
3: in
5: right.
3: Las Vegas and once in New York. Spurs beat them here in San Antonio.
5: De'Aaron Fox hits a free throw to make it 95-73 in favor of San Antonio. And gliding to the basket, Isaiah Joe on the layup. 3:32 to go. Mitch Johnson just called for a timeout. He'd already brought in Jordan McLaughlin and now might have some of his other starters, including De'Aaron Fox and company, get some rest here. Wemby's off the bike with 3:32 to go. Knicks have a 3-0 lead on Cleveland. Game 4 in the Eastern Conference Finals tomorrow night on ESPN Radio and on ESPN. And then we're back with you Game 5 in Oklahoma City on Tuesday.
3: Well, similar gut check tomorrow for the Cleveland Cavaliers in their own building where they've been really, really good. Particularly in the playoffs, whether those guys are going to step up and the good year that they've had. And again, people forget this series here in the West is the number one team against the number two team in the West. That series in the East is the number three team against the number four team. The Detroit Pistons were number one. Boston Celtics were number two all year. So, I think it's important. If I'm a Cleveland Cavalier fan, and more importantly, if I'm a Cleveland Cavalier player, to step up and answer the bell tomorrow night.
5: See if they could keep the Knicks from reaching the NBA Finals for the first time since 1999, as close as the Knicks have been since the 99 Eastern Conference Finals when they were up 3-2 on Indiana.
3: What if the Knicks won, like 25 in a row? I mean, they are like a train right now.
5: 10 straight, and they're winning by 22 points a game.
3: Unbelievably well.
5: That'll be Game 4 tomorrow night, 7:30 Eastern on ESPN Radio, right here.

0: missing a foul line jumper, but McLaughlin chases down an offensive rebound.
1: Good hustle by Jordan.
0: To Olynyk for three, missed it, back iron. Rebound contested, won by Kenrich Williams. 2.5 minutes left, 95-75. Oklahoma City, can they get it north of 80 tonight? Here's Aaron Wiggins, and Olynyk reaching in and pounds it away. San Antonio comes up with it. Carter Bryant, 2:20 left. They work it in the left corner. Keldon Johnson drives. Johnson layup around twice and down. 18 turnovers tonight for Oklahoma City has added to the fuel for San Antonio.
1: Well, we've got ourselves a series now, obviously. And it's also, you know, it's not a cliche. It's a fact. Doesn't matter how you played, whatever. It's 2-2.
0: Kelly Olynyk just took one away. And McLaughlin hits a three out of the corner. The third teamers for San Antonio, putting a flourish on game four.
1: We've got a best of three series right now.
0: 100-75 San Antonio. 140 to go. We're going to head to OKC with the series tied at two. And Olynyk gets his second steal. To McLaughlin, flying down four floor. Keldon Johnson, a three off target, rebounded by Jalen Williams.
1: Spurs are going to need Keldon Johnson and Julian Champagne. And I think Carter Bryant, because I know Mitch Johnson will go back to him again. Going to need them to step up. Two of these next three games, if he goes that far, are going to be in Oklahoma City.
0: Isaiah Joe hits a tough contested three out of the left corner with a minute 13 to
1: go. Isaiah Joe's helped himself. He may get a little bit of playing time as a result of how he's played tonight. He's been one of the few bright spots for OKC.
0: Here's McLaughlin on top, a three-pointer. No good. Rebounded by Wiggins. 57 seconds to go. Topic the layup on the other end scores. San Antonio 100, Oklahoma City 80. 53 seconds to go, and you know what? This fan base loves their Spurs, and almost everybody stayed in their seats right to the end.
1: Well, they should have.
0: And they know they're going to have a game six here coming up on Thursday.
1: I was just going to say, they know there's going to be another game.
0: Here's Olynyk for three. Good! Olynyk hits the triple with 37 seconds to go. He is 5-for-7 in the postseason from three, taking him out of mothballs. No look pass down the lane. Kenrich Williams scores with 28 seconds to go. Spurs 103, Oklahoma City 82. This series about to be deadlocked at two. The Spurs, only two teams, hadn't lost three straight games at any point during the season. San Antonio was one of them. They needed a win to avoid it tonight. The others, the Oklahoma City Thunder. The top two teams in the West will end up with a best of three in the Western Conference Finals as the Spurs take a shot clock violation with 4 seconds to go.
1: Top two teams in the NBA all year, and they're showing it in the playoffs. That is only, even though it was intentional, turnover number 13 tonight for the San Antonio Spurs.
0: Inbound to Topic. Horn sounds. Spurs needed a win to avoid a 3-1 hole, and they locked down the Oklahoma City Thunder defensively. San Antonio routes OKC 103-82, and this series is tied at two as the Western Conference Finals heads north to OKC.
1: Victor Wembanyama's fingerprints all over this game. De'Aaron Fox, again, surprisingly, playing big minutes, a double-double, 12 points, 10 rebounds. Kesty, if I'm reading this, the stat sheet correctly, 10 rebounds for De'Aaron Fox.
0: Victor Wembanyama scored 33. Devin Vassell had a big game as well, and he's with George Sedano.
2: Devin, Victor said after game three, we're going to find out what you guys are made of. What were you made of tonight?
3: We know we had to fight. We didn't want to go down in series 3-1. We knew this was a must-win game, and we imposed our will on the game the whole time.
2: Couple of stories defensively, one on Shai Gilgeous-Alexander, another inefficient night. He doesn't even get to 20. What have you guys been doing to him tonight?
3: Playing one-on-one defense, making him shoot tough shots. He's a great player, but we feel like we have a lot of great defenders.
2: And then, speaking of defense, the three-point line. They only hit five, including one there in garbage time. What were you guys doing to get out to shooters where they'd been so effective?
3: We just were rotating way better. We watched a lot of film, realized we were leaving them open on a lot of coverages and missing coverages, so we're able to rotate, contest a lot of shots, and you know, this is a good win.
2: I know you're a starter, but a lot's been made about the benches for these teams

0: What does it say about your bench tonight and the way they responded?
1: All season, they've been the best bench in the league. We don't hear that outside noise. We know they're going to come ready. Like I said, it's a good win, but we knew they were going to be ready.
0: Well, 2-2. Congratulations. Thank you, Devin.
1: Let's go.
0: All right, guys, back to you.
2: All right, George, thanks a lot. Devin Vassell, tremendous effort tonight. And the starters, bench guys came in, helped lock down Shai Gilgeous-Alexander. He was contested, SGA, on 14 of his 15 field goal attempts. He was doubled 11 times. But tonight, the other guys couldn't help Shai. The three-point shooting was so woefully bad. First time that OKC has lost by 20-plus since the end of the regular season.
3: Yeah, again, they just had one of those nights. It was caused, for sure, by the San Antonio defense and the others, if you will. And I'm saying other than Shai Gilgeous-Alexander and Victor Wembanyama, way more of the others showed up tonight for the San Antonio Spurs. That was the difference in the game. Devin Vassell has been so good for this team. 13 points, 6 boards, 3 assists, a block shot, and a steal. Just doing a little bit of everything. Steph Castle did just enough. De'Aaron Fox, we mentioned, with the double-double. And the bench contributed tonight, Kesty. The bench has been outplayed pretty soundly in the first 3 games. Not tonight. They didn't all shoot it well, but they came in and they defended well. Harrison Barnes' line will not show it, but Harrison Barnes gave Mitch Johnson 16 big minutes tonight when some other players who have been getting more time for San Antonio had not been delivering.
2: And Dylan Harper, as you pointed out, looked like he had a little more movement tonight. I don't know how that's going to heal every other day, but he looked like he had a little more burst.
3: No, I think he looked a lot better in the second half. I agree with you for sure. De'Aaron Fox also did. Neither of them are back to where they were, and San Antonio may need them to get back to that level because they've got to win at least one game in Oklahoma City. And they got to win 2 of this next 3. We have a series, 2 of the 3 with the 2 best teams in the NBA. It's going to be some pretty entertaining basketball going forward.
2: Let's wrap with this thought. We know Oklahoma City is the defending champs, and they'll have home court for that best of 3. But how impressed are you by a San Antonio team, young, where everyone says you gotta hit the wall a couple times, not have success, and come back the next year, that they came back down 1-2 and put this performance together?
3: Could not be more impressed, and even more so by the fact that they didn't allow it to even be close. They came in and they dominated the best team in the NBA. They answered the bell very, very convincingly.
2: For 48 minutes, they held the Thunder to 19 points in each of the first 2 quarters, 22 in the last 2 quarters. OKC never got it going, and the Spurs have even the Western Conference Finals. 2 games apiece, final score, San Antonio 103, Oklahoma City 82. For PJ Carlesimo, George Sedano, producer John Madani, engineer Dave Smith, I'm Mark Kestisher. That'll do it from San Antonio as we send it to Nick DeLuca in the studio with the postgame show.
4: Kesty, thanks so much. 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
4: Game four of the series tonight from San Antonio. Thunder entered up 2-1 in the series on the Spurs. And NBA history teams to take a 3-1 series lead win it 95% of the time. Spurs hadn't lost three in a row all season long. A lot on the line entering the evening. 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The Spurs got out to a blazing 15-0 start in Game 3, losing that early lead. For a second straight game in the series, the Spurs started red hot.
2: Up ahead, Jared McCain starts to the right baseline, dribbles under the basket, now turns back under, got it blocked by Vassell. Vassell into the front court. He'll lift for Wemby, goes up with a right hand and flushes. Block on one end, alley-oop on the other, timeout Mark Daigneault, and this place is rocking.
4: Yeah, it was rocking. Early 13-point advantage for the Spurs. Wemby throwing it down, working on the interior, a welcome sight for San Antonio after he had been shooting from distance in games two and three. Spurs up double digits in the first. So much talk about the depth disparity to begin this series. Devin Vassell chipping in on offense.
2: Champetti front court, puts it on the deck on Wiggins. Pass to Vassell, left corner three is good. Devin Vassell with the triple.
3: Good news, Devin Vassell. Bad news, Julian Champagne passed up at three. Kesty made an extra pass to get it to Devin Vassell.
4: Vassell triple would stretch the San Antonio lead to 14. Spurs up nine after the opening quarter. But just like game one, OKC weathering the early storm and closing the gap.
2: Hartenstein's got it on the perimeter. Gets it to SGA. 6 minutes to go in the half. SGA rises, 15-footer. All net for Shai Gilgeous-Alexander. And OKC hanging in, down six.
4: Back-to-back MVP finding his rhythm from the mid-range, cutting it to six. The Spurs led by as many as 15 in the first half, but OKC cut it to five approaching halftime. But then Wemby got the separation right back.
2: It's loose in the lane. It trickles near the end line where Champagne picks it up with 5 seconds to go in the half. Now to Wemby with three at half court. He's going to pull a half court jumper. Hit it at the horn! Victor Wembanyama with a 45-footer from half court. 22 points at halftime for Wemby here in game four.
4: Yeah, Wemby ending the second quarter in style. 7-5, looks like he's playing on a mini court as he drained that one from half court. Long range bucket to close the half. Wembanyama had 22 at the break. 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Critical stretch to open the third for the Spurs. Could OKC close the gap? Can San Antonio maintain their distance? Stephon Castle driving all the way to the rim.
2: Here's Castle in the lane. Hard spin move by Wiggins. Scores it. Steph Castle looking strong, and Mark Daigneault doesn't like how this third quarter's opening for OKC.
4: Yeah, certainly not much to like for OKC to begin the half. Up to 16, the lead for San Antonio. And Victor Wembanyama on the attack yet again.
2: Hartenstein against Wemby. Back to the basket. Poked away by Castle. Good job, Steph. Steph's going to drive, feed Wemby. Goes in strong and throws it down with a big left hand.
3: Steph Castle doing everything for the Spurs.
2: 61-43, the biggest lead tonight.
4: Castle, Wembanyama, so many contributors for San Antonio on the evening. Wemby getting it done at the rim and then testing the range again.
2: Wemby steps into a three off the rim and glass, and down it goes. Wembanyama hits the triple. 31 for Victor, and San Antonio breathing a little more comfortably, up 24.
3: Victor to the rescue.
4: Another big bucket for Wembanyama. Spurs cruising in the second half and closing it out to even the series.
2: Horn sounds. Spurs needed a win to avoid a 3-1 hole, and they locked down the Oklahoma City Thunder defensively. San Antonio routes OKC 103-82, and this series is tied at 2 as the Western Conference Finals heads north to OKC.
4: Yeah, what a night for the Spurs to even the series, 103-82. The final, Wembanyama, 33 points, 8 rebounds, and 5 assists, was the catalyst all night long for San Antonio on 50% from the field. Four other Spurs in double figures in the victory. De'Aaron Fox dealing with an injury, put up a dozen. Stephon Castle chipping in 13 for San Antonio as well. So many contributors up and down the lineup. Wasn't the best shooting night for San Antonio. They were under 40%, but it was even worse for Oklahoma City. You get to 82 on the evening, shooting just 33% from the floor. They were 6 of 33 from long distance. Shai Gilgeous-Alexander, a team high 19 on 6 of 15 from the field. Isaiah Hartenstein had 12 in the first half, did not score in the second. Chet Holmgren had 10, but such a nice job defensively by San Antonio to hold them in check. And then that conversation about the bench points. OKC was so good through the first three games in this series from their depth, but tonight just a 4-point advantage in bench points. OKC finishing with 34, 30 bench points for San Antonio. Victor Wembanyama finally getting some help after not much available to him in games 2 and 3 as the Spurs even the series, wrapping up a 103-82 victory in game 4 with game 5 heading back to Oklahoma City. Up next on the Gusto postgame show, we continue to recap game 4 of the Western Conference Final. The Spurs even the series. 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
21: Bleach Unlimited, the global TV network that you're talking about right now. And then you just mentioned the WNBA, which is having the draft tonight.
22: Yeah.
21: I mean, that everything you just talked about how they need better pay, need better a better arrangement. That's what they were talking about, their collective bargaining agreement.
22: Yeah.
21: You know, like they went to the mat.
22: And a little more respect,
21: right.
22: You know, because it's not like they're sucking lollipops out there. These girls are kicking butt.
21: Yeah.
22: They are not fooling around. You know, they play like I remember people playing.
21: Yes.
22: You know, they play hard and they don't, you know, they don't need to be like.
21: Oh, no, you can't tell Sophie Cunningham that if she's making sure you don't touch Caitlin Clark, for instance, you know.
22: And, there you go.
21: And they're still teammates and. And, you know, the social media aspect of it, the burgeoning dollars that are coming in,
22: mm-hmm.
21: they are, you know, women's sports, certainly WNBA, softball. We were just we had softball highlights on SportsCenter last night, Texas and Oklahoma. Volleyball is becoming much more significant. I mean, I could go down the list here of what women's sports.
22: We cover it.
21: Well, I know.
22: We're covering it all.
21: And I was telling you about the show Women's Sports Now,
22: right.
21: This show, along with Hello Sunshine and Firefly,
22: right.
21: and Apex. And there's so many different other people coming together for an hour-long show that we've got going on ESPN Plus and ESPN.
22: ESPN, I'm saying to you, we should all be doing this together.
21: Okay.
22: Because our point is, you know, women are doing amazing things in sports, and we should all be covering everything. And to be in bed with the preeminent sports network and take y'all, I mean, y'all are worldwide, but to take y'all through the world as we go through would be wonderful. I know that's the wrong thing. I'm not supposed to be saying stuff like that. Well, because you're not supposed to say, hey, listen, let's get in this bed together. Let's make this bed bigger. I'm not supposed to say things like that. But if I don't, no one will know that I want to be in bed with them. I don't know if that sounds as right as I mean it.
21: The business bed. Yes.
22: That's what I'm talking about. I'm talking about the business bed.
21: Yes, and the large,
22: you know,
21: the California king size.
22: That's right.
21: Of the
22: Jagunda bed.
21: The world's wide enough.
22: That's right.
21: You know,
22: that's
21: they
22: right.
21: would say in Hamilton, you know, the world is wide enough for
22: yes,
21: this sort
22: it is.
21: Of thing. And you could see, again, tonight it's the 30th WNBA draft tonight.
22: Man, it's exciting. I mean, I get choked up, you know, because they're going to be where they need to be. Mm. And I lived long enough to see this happening.
21: You never had a jump shot ever?
22: Yeah, look. No.
21: No?
22: Never had a jump shot. I was a great runner. You know what I was? I was a really good runner.
21: Okay.
22: Because I could go straight. If I was going in a straight line, I was great. If I need to carry something with me and throw it, not so much. Not so much, but I could run my little tail off.
21: Okay, very good. If you don't mind, let's take a break. I'd love to come back and talk to you about your acting.
22: Oh.
21: And your movie career. And
22: oh, that,
21: career.
22: Sure.
21: Yeah, of course.
22: I'll talk to you about anything, anytime.
21: I appreciate that. All right, we're here on The Rich Eisen Show with Whoopi Goldberg live.
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0: Sunday, May 24th, 2026. 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
1: It trickles near the end line where Champagne picks it up with 5 seconds to go in the half. Now to Wemby with three at half court. He's going to pull a half court jumper. Hit it at the horn! Victor Wembanyama with a 45-footer from half court. 22 points at halftime for Wemby here in game four. Hartenstein against Wemby. Back to the basket. Poked away by Castle. Good job, Steph. Steph's going to drive, feed Wemby. Goes in strong and throws it down with a big left hand.
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0: tied up at 2, heading back to OKC on Tuesday. It is game night on ESPN Radio, the ESPN app, Sirius XM Channel 80. 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Here's Harrison Sanford. I am Keith Irizarry. Thanks for spending some time with us. And Harrison, we'll dive right into that one. Did you think San Antonio would win this way on this night?
1: No, I find it very hard to believe that the Oklahoma City Thunder can get dominated in the way that they did. And that's exactly what happened. Dominated to the point where Victor Wembanyama was on the bench for majority of the fourth quarter. SGA did not play a single minute in the fourth quarter. And Keith, usually when SGA doesn't play in the fourth, that means because the Thunder destroyed their opposition. Other way around tonight, incredible job by the Spurs, taking care of the ball, playing great defense, and most importantly, getting Victor Wembanyama the ball.
0: It was a first half of runs, and when I say that, I mean runs by the Spurs. So they go on a 12-0 run, take a 19-8 lead. They go on a 16-0 run, make it, they go up by 17 at that point. Then at half, you get the long heave by Wemby. We heard the call there. He ends up with 22 points, most he's ever done in a first half in his playoff career. You mentioned getting Wemby going. That was so crucial. But the weird thing is, Harrison, like getting him going, he still, before today, was averaging 30 in the series.
1: Yeah, but there is something about being intentional about getting him the ball early and setting the tone for how the game would be. And I think by getting him the ball early, you saw Isaiah Hartenstein picked up 2 fouls in that first half. I think it might have even been 3. You had Chet Holmgren in trouble as well. And you put pressure on OKC to respond. And as we saw from the others tonight, they did not respond. In Game 3, Keith, you had 13 of 28 shooting from what as many would deem them as the others, quote-unquote. Jalen Williams, Jared McCain, Isaiah Joe, Aaron Wiggins, Cason Wallace. They were 13 of 28 from 3 in Game 3. Tonight, 4 of 27.
0: Oof.
1: And when you have Wemby dunking all over the place, hitting mid-range jumpers all over the place, those guys might feel a little bit more pressure to respond, and that is not what happened tonight at all.
0: Head to the guest hotline now. Bring in George Sedano, ESPN NBA analyst, boots on the ground. So, George, we'll start here. What was the feel? What was the vibe like early on in this game?
2: Oh, there was a lot of urgency, you could tell, from the Spurs side. I mean, look, we saw that in Game 3 as well. This time they were able to sustain it. I just think they did a much better job of playing really well, executing well, feeding off the crowd, and defensively really turned it up a notch.
1: George, looking at the other side for the Oklahoma City Thunder, no A.J. Mitchell, no Jalen Williams. What's the sentiment among the team around them potentially coming back in this series?
2: That I don't know. I don't have really an answer for that. These two teams are pretty guarded when it comes to injuries. So these are the two teams you don't really want to have to ask those questions about because they're not really going to give you much. I will say this, in regards to Jalen Williams, I did see him warm up before the game, but clearly he was not ready to go.
0: George, so much is being made of what Wemby has been able to do during this series. You're, you know, boots on the ground, watching him play and watching him lead. How exciting has it been to watch him continue to mature during this series?
2: I mean, look, he is the most exciting player in the sport and probably the most exciting player we've seen maybe ever. He's one of these guys that, again, I always tell people, if you want to watch an NBA game and you're going to pick one that you're going to spend your hard-earned money on, spend it on Victor Wembanyama's game. If he's close by, go drive, go see it. If he's in your city, then don't waste any time. Go see him. He's just that, man. He's also a bit of a throwback, right? He's 22 years old. He cares about winning in a way that is unconscionable for a kid that age. I mean, it really, the last 22-year-old I saw that cared like this was LeBron. I mean, you have to go that far back. And not to mention just how he embraces the fact that, you know, the game could potentially be his, right? He could be the face of this league for a long, long time. He doesn't shy away from those expectations and he embraces them. So, look, to me, what he does on a macro level is incredible, but when you watch him game to game, it's just insane. And look, you saw it tonight, right? That shot before halftime from 45 feet. That's the type of stuff you've never seen someone that height do on a regular basis. Like, he hit a bunch of deep threes, and he hit one before the half that really, you know, blew the roof off the building.
1: George, one of the reasons why Victor Wembanyama was able to get up 22 field goal attempts tonight in his 33 minutes was the Spurs, frankly, just not turning over the ball. Stephon Castle with only one turnover tonight. What can you say about the maturation process this Spurs team is going through throughout the course of these playoffs and even within these last four games of this series specifically?
2: Yeah, listen, and that's hard against this Thunder team. That's their bread and butter, man. Nobody gets more points off of turnovers than these guys, and they've done it to the Spurs. They've done it to everybody in this league for a couple of years now. So you got to take care of the ball. Ball security is number one. And when we talked to Mitch Johnson earlier today, that was the thing he said. Like, he stressed that that was the absolute number one thing on his bucket list of things that needed to get done today for them to have a chance to beat Oklahoma City and not fall down 3-1. So you're 100% right on the turnover aspect of this. And by the way, they didn't get overwhelmed by OKC's bench either, which had been destroying them. You know, I think it was 183 to like 74 or something like that, something in that range, you know, before this game started tonight. So they needed to do a better job of making that a little more even, and they did that tonight too.
0: George, the series is tied at 2. We'll get you out on this one. What are your expectations for game 5?
2: You know, I think this is going 7. I've said it from the beginning. I'll say it again. I would imagine OKC will probably win on their home floor, and then we'll just trade them off until we get to game 7 and then see what happens. I mean, these are the two best teams in the league, so not surprised that this will be a knockout, drag-out type fight.
0: The great George Sedano joining us right here on Game Night. Thank you for the time, and we'll catch up again soon, man.
2: You got it, man. Take care.
0: So many layers to this series. Harrison, again, it is Game Night, ESPN Radio, ESPN App, Sirius XM, Channel 80. He is Harrison Sanford. I am Keith Irizarry. So when you kind of peel this one, you peel the onion back, right? You peel apart this onion. What are some of the things, and we'll spend the next couple of hours doing this, what are some of the things that really stood out to you tonight about the Spurs winning?
1: Well, number one, it has to be the turnovers. As we talked about with George, you have Stephon Castle only having one turnover. The return of De'Aaron Fox getting a little bit more comfortable than he did in game number 3, his second game in this series. I think you have those two factors that really helped the San Antonio Spurs. Next thing, getting Victor Wembanyama the ball. 22 field goal attempts tonight in 31 minutes in the two losses. 15 and a half field goal attempts in 38 minutes. It was intentional to get him the ball. So those are the two things that immediately stand out to me. And as I was watching the game tonight, the other thing that really stood out to me, two other things. One, the Thunder absolutely need at least one of A.J. Mitchell or Jalen Williams back. I don't think they're going to be able to create enough offense without those guys, because without SGA ball handling, who are they really going to trust to initiate the offense? You know, they were able, the Thunder were able to survive against the Lakers without Jalen Williams because they had A.J. Mitchell. I don't think they have enough in this series with guys who can hound the ball, whether it be Vassell, whether it be Harper, whether it be Castle, that can pound the ball if you don't have another ball handler. So that's number one. And number two, and I know we'll talk about this later on tonight, my other big takeaway, the Knicks are sitting pretty. But we can get to that later.
0: Yeah, I mean, if you're a Knicks fan, you're enjoying this. You want this series to go as long as possible. We will talk a little bit about what's going on in the East a little bit later in the program. For me, a few of the things that stood out, I go to Oklahoma City. And you mentioned it during the interview with George, and I think it's worth bringing up again. The bench mob did nothing. Mm-hmm. 38 points for Oklahoma City on the night. In the first half, only had 6 points, 2 of 15 shooting. And to your point also about A.J. Mitchell, who is a starter, then you take Cason Wallace, who I know he started over 50 games this year, but you have to move him into the starting role. It's like you're removing maybe your best bench player or one of your best bench players, putting him in the starting role. And sometimes, you know, sometimes taking a guy off the bench, it works perfectly fine. Just throw him in the starting lineup, it works. Other times, it kind of almost screws up your mojo a little bit. And to me, it almost looked like Oklahoma City, when they went to their bench, once the shots weren't falling, they kind of just looked lackluster.
1: Yeah, and one of the things, too, with Mitch Johnson, and Mitch Johnson mentioned it before the game, he's enjoying this X and O's back and forth with Mark Daigneault, the head coach of the Oklahoma City Thunder. And you could see tonight, the Spurs were a bit more strategic in how they were guarding SGA. They weren't necessarily allowing as many open looks as they did before, guarding SGA a bit more one-on-one. And a telltale sign of that. You look at Alex Caruso, he had one field goal attempt on the night. One field goal attempt. Go back to game number two and game number three. It felt like Alex Caruso was just left open, and he made them pay. He had that 30-point game in game number two. But it just shows game by game, X's and O's and game plans change, which team is going to last to the end, which who's going to have the best game plan for the elimination games. That's what really might come into factor.
0: It is a lot of fun to watch both of these coaches and the star players and the role players adjust throughout this series. And you heard George Sedano say it. I think you agree. I agree. This feels like a seven-game series. It feels like one of those epic battles that we will continue to see. By the way, Oklahoma City, first road loss on the postseason. They're now 5-1. Another cool nugget for Victor Wembanyama. 324 points this postseason. He sets a Spurs record for the most points in his first career postseason. So he is cruising along. Mm. Speaking of cruising along, you had the basketball game. Was it the best game of the night? No, it wasn't. There was another one. It was on ice. Game night, ESPN Radio, the all-new ESPN app, SiriusXM, Channel 80, and tune in.
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1: I'm Marty Hausberger. Earlier this evening, San Antonio's Victor Wembanyama was named All-NBA First Team. He played like it tonight in Game 4 of the Western Conference Finals against the Thunder.
2: Dribble handoff, Joe, knocked down, loose ball, no whistle. Here's Castle for Wemby. Look out, folks. Wemby throws it down with a left hand.
1: Mark Kestisher on ESPN Radio. That made it 84-60 Spurs. San Antonio evens a series with a 103-82 victory. Wemby finishes with 33 points. Out west in hockey, Game 3 between the Avalanche and Golden Knights, Colorado came out smoking with three straight goals in the first period, but Vegas scored the next five. They take a commanding 3-0 series lead with that 5-3 victory. Coca-Cola 600 out of a caution due to lightning with less than 40 laps to go. Two more stoppages since then, but with 27 laps to go, Daniel Suarez declared the winner under a red flag. Felix Rosenquist won the Indianapolis 500 by a whisker over David Malukas in a wild finish. The winner talking to ESPN's Ryan McGee afterwards.
3: I think in many cases that would have ended in the wall. So, yeah, thanks to David and Marcus and Pod. I know they're probably bummed, and they're all good friends of mine, but it was incredible racing against them.
1: Rosenquist won by 0.02 of a second, the slimmest margin in Indy 500 history. Baseball on ESPN Radio, Reed Detmer's nearly perfect for 8 innings, striking out a career-high 14. The Angels beat the Rangers 2-1 on a 9th-inning throwing error.
4: Michelle Smallman coming up Monday. Dak and the Cowboys, as well as Joe Burrow and the Bengals, they've been the darlings of the offseason, but I'll tell you if I'm buying any of the hype. 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

0: Yes, Vegas rallies 5 unanswered goals to beat Colorado 5-3, take a commanding 3-0 series lead. It is game night on ESPN Radio, the ESPN app, Sirius XM Channel 80. 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You can hit us up on the call-in line, 888-729-3776, 888-SAY-ESPN. He is Harrison Sanford. I am Keith Irizarry. And we bring in Jason Demers, NHL Network host and analyst. And JD, I was texting you during that game. It was wild. It was crazy. How did Vegas come back?
1: First of all, long-time listener, first-time caller. Super excited to be here.
0: Love you, bro.
1: Thanks for having me. I think I just kind of tweeted it out. There's no excuses for why Vegas is up 3-0 other than they've been the better team for longer portions of each game in this series. And, you know, you can say that McCarr's a little banged up or McKinnon gets hurt, but they've just been solid up and down the lineup. You know, great contributions. William Karlsson knocks one in, who's been just such a good add for them. He was injured all this season, comes back in. He provides them with center depth that they so sorely needed because they're asking Tomas Hertl to do so much. And in doing that, Tomas Hertl scores probably the biggest game of his playoff career, and what a goal he scores, too. But, you know, I just think it's a veteran team that's battle-hardened, and there's a lot of guys that have won on this roster, and they understand the position they're in, and they understand the way they need to play, and they don't deviate from that game at all, and it's just allowed them this 3-0 lead right now.
2: Jason, only 4 teams in NHL history have completed an 0-3 comeback. Does the return of Cale Makar maybe change the probability of that happening in this series for the Vegas Golden, for the Avalanche?
1: Well, anytime a team goes up 3-0, I have to, you know, I hear that stat, and I was one of the 4 teams that got reverse swept, so it always hurts when I hear it. It just doesn't seem likely to me, especially with the way that Nathan McKinnon looked late in that game. He took a shot off the knee, and he did not look good at all the rest of that game. He looked like he was laboring. Makar looked decent, still doesn't look 100%, but nobody really is. I just think they just don't have an answer for the depth of Vegas and that style. And Vegas is kind of the first 2 rounds. You know, they played a Utah Mammoth team and then an Anaheim Ducks team that's very similar to this Colorado team, and they just keep them to the outside. Even though they seems like Colorado has a lot of zone time, they're so good at taking away the middle, not allowing you those second and third opportunities, and they make it really hard, and they make it mucky. You know, it's just hard to get through, hard to get to the paint, hard to score goals. So I just can't see it enforced. I don't see Vegas losing 4 straight games, no.
0: JD, before we move to the East, just a quick one to follow up. So you're telling us why Vegas is winning and leading 3-0. How surprised are you that they're up 3-0?
1: I mean, I'm surprised that the power, you know, there's certain guys in Colorado that I think are going to kick themselves. You know, Marty Natchez, Brock Nelson, who have kind of disappeared a little bit, and it's a credit to Vegas, but they just haven't been able to find a way to find, you know, the best line for me tonight for Colorado was the Parker Kelly line and Jack Drury. And if that's your best line against a deep Vegas team, it's really difficult. So, you know, for me, it's just everybody was kind of lauding the center depth of Colorado. But we forget that you got Eichel, Karlsson, Hertl, Dowd down the middle for Vegas. That's one of the better center groups in the NHL. So I think they match up well with them everywhere. And, you know, it doesn't hurt that you also have a 100-point player in Mitch Marner on this team, and who's doing just incredible things. And I would say he's a big part of that reason why they're up 3-0 and playing so well in these playoffs. But listen, it's funny. Confidence is a funny thing in the NHL, but also peaking at the right time is something that you see these teams that win cups. They just hit another gear just at the perfect time, and everything starts working for them, goaltending, defense, and scoring timely goals. So this is what you're seeing from Vegas. And for Colorado, it just seems to be a letdown after those 2 first rounds and some injuries.
2: Switching over to the Eastern Conference, the Canadiens only had 12 shots on goal game two against the Hurricanes and yet still forced overtime. Go back to earlier in the playoffs, they were able to beat Tampa Bay with only 9 shots on goal in that game seven. Can the Canadiens survive with so much minimal of an offensive attack?
1: Yeah, you know, it's funny when you look at that series. You know, Carolina is such a high-pressure, just go-north style of play, and the way they defend is man-on-man. But when you play man-on-man defense, anytime there is a breakdown, it's a grade-A scoring chance. And Montreal is just so opportunistic, and they so have so many pure goal scorers that they don't need many opportunities to put the puck on the back of the net. So I felt like this series was going to be a little bit touch-and-go for Carolina because of that, and they got burned in Game 1. Game two seemed to be more of the Carolina Hurricanes style of play. They didn't give much, but like I said, Montreal has belief. They have confidence within themselves. They have a great coach back there that understands what he has and is able to kind of push the right buttons. And they play just very, I say, careless in the best way, because they just, you know, the outcome to them, they're going to err on the side of being aggressive and going for it. So that's what makes Montreal so dangerous. But I think Carolina, for me, is still the favorite. They seem ready and built for what's coming and built for this long run. So, and it was good that they finally got the monkey off their back of winning an Eastern Conference final game.
0: He's Jason Demers joining us right here on Game Night, and we'll leave you with this one. So is there any truth to the rumor that you have been voted best-dressed NHL analyst? Is that true?
1: That was put on by my parents. They started the poll, and they paid everybody off. And, yes, I am the odds-on favorite to win best-dressed and also worst-dressed, which is weird that I can win both awards back-to-back.
0: You know what? No one wins awards like you do, JD. You're the man. Thanks a lot, bro. And we will talk soon.
1: Appreciate it, guys.
0: There is Jason Demers, NHL Network host and analyst, good friend of mine. I've gotten a chance to work with him for the last couple of years. The NBA playoffs are on ESPN Radio. Tune in tomorrow for Game 4 between the Knicks and the Cavs. Coverage begins at 7:30 p.m. Eastern, presented by Gusto. Harrison, I saw this stat come across my timeline. The Oklahoma City Thunder, it was the first time that they scored less than 100 points since February 12th. What did you see from the Spurs defensively that you liked tonight?
2: Ooh, I don't necessarily know if it was the Spurs defensively that led to that stat. Obviously, as we mentioned earlier in the show, I do think the concentration on SGA but not double-teaming him made it a lot more difficult for the Thunder to really get their offense rolling. But for me, the Thunder, they really, really depend on getting points off of turnovers. And that's just something that they weren't able to get tonight. They only were able to score 13 points off of 13 turnovers. I mean, in an ideal world, that's at least 26 points, 2 points per turnover, but they just weren't able to get as many opportunities because Stephon Castle took better care of the ball. And I think the one thing that maybe we don't give enough credit to is De'Aaron Fox. De'Aaron Fox, he could come back and only have 6 points. He could only have 5 points. Doesn't necessarily matter that much to me. It's the ball security. It's making sure that the offense runs smoothly. And once you have that happen, that's really what stops OKC from scoring the ball. 0 turnovers for De'Aaron Fox tonight and 22 shot attempts for Victor Wembanyama. That lets me know the Spurs were running their offense the way they intended to, and OKC wasn't able to break up their rhythm and get those fast break points that truly are their, that in my opinion, that's their superpower, and they weren't able to enable it tonight.
0: I mean, I feel like the superpower may have also been for the Spurs, you know, having the sisters on their sideline. The nuns were there. Divine intervention.
2: Doesn't hurt.
0: It does. Reggie Miller was on the broadcast, and I heard him say that if, it was something about one of the players, he's like, I may end up having to go visit if they end up doing, you know.
2: Hey.
0: So, yeah. So the Spurs end up winning 103-82. Again, the series is deadlocked at 2 apiece now, heading back to Oklahoma City on Tuesday. He is Harrison Sanford. I am Keith Irizarry. Speaking of the Spurs, the alien put on quite a show. We will hear from him next. It is game night. ESPN Radio, the all-new ESPN app, SiriusXM Channel 80, and on TuneIn.
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Victor Wembanyama had another game where he dominated as the San Antonio Spurs tied up their series in the Western Conference Finals against the Oklahoma City Thunder, winning at home, dominating at home, winning 103-282. This is Game Night on ESPN Radio, the ESPN app, and SiriusXM Channel 80, presented by Progressive Insurance. I am Harrison Sanford. If you'd like to chime in on the Western Conference Finals, hit us up on the call-in line, 1-888-729-3776, 1-888-SAY-ESPN. So Victor Wembanyama on the night, 33.

0: first time in the postseason. He understands that the guys are going to go as he ends up leading them. So from Wemby, Wemby talked a bunch after this one, and obviously one of the things was on his mind about how you'd bounce back from game three into game four.
1: I didn't really wonder, no, because it's we didn't do nothing unexpected, but the truth is that we had never been in this kind of situation before. It was our first deficit in a playoff series, and we just responded, but it was nothing amazing. It wasn't magic. We just did what we needed to do, and the series is far from over. We got six more wins before we can rest.
0: It is so impressive, Harrison, to listen to. I love that you just giggled on that one. Like, it's impressive to listen to him because he casually is kind of almost cocky.
2: Oh, see, that is what got me. Did you hear what he said at the end?
0: Yeah.
2: Most players would have said, in his position, most players would have said, we have two wins left in order, because your focus is winning the Western Conference Finals and beating the Oklahoma City Thunder. He said, no, we have six wins left because they want four more potentially after this series in the NBA Finals. Eyes on the prize. Eyes on the NBA championship. Eyes on the Larry O'Brien trophy. That subtle note right there is pretty darn cool to me. It lets me know this, where his head is at and his level of focus. And I think the most difficult thing probably for him going through these playoffs, obviously it being the first time, when you're a big man, Keith, you don't necessarily bring up the ball. And so him and his teammates are trying to find ways where they can make him be effective. From game one, it's Alex Caruso guarding him. Game two, it's Isaiah Hartenstein pulling and grabbing. Game three, now we integrate our starting point guard in De'Aaron Fox. So game by game, new things are being instituted. New players are coming in and out of the series. And he's learning it on the fly. I think it's pretty darn impressive to see what he's able to put out there on the court with all the adjustments that are being made, particularly to stop him.
0: Rolling along, Game Night on ESPN Radio, SiriusXM Channel 80. Keith Irizarry, Harrison Sanford with you. More from Wemby, the Spurs center, on maybe his hardest critic. It might be himself.
1: I don't know if I'm hard on myself. We all have high standards, you know, and I know I have a lot of responsibilities, but I'm here for it. And yeah, it was better today. It wasn't perfect, but you know, we all of us, I'm talking like the whole organizations, we're going to have to do things that are not, that we didn't sign up for, you know. I'm an employee to play basketball, but I'm not an employee to talk to whoever and find out answers to. It's, we're all going to do things like that. And that's why, as I was saying, I need to find ways to impact the game in many areas.
0: I mean, listen, I won't come on these airwaves and tell you like I didn't grow up a Spurs fan or anything like that. But Wemby is so ridiculously likable. When you listen to it, like, he is everything that I think a superstar should be. Listening to him talk and then how he does it all out there on the court.
2: The NBA is super fortunate to have a guy like Victor Wembanyama angling and potentially being the face of the league with not just his one-of-one style of play and his physique, but his demeanor when he gets a microphone, how he addresses the media, how thoughtful he is. And this is where Victor Wembanyama is super fortunate. What other franchise would you want to start your potential Hall of Fame career with than the San Antonio Spurs? You watch the game, you see Tim Duncan in the stands, you see David Robinson there, and De'Aaron Fox, the point guard for the team, noted during the postgame show that after the Game 3 loss, Greg Popovich walked into the Spurs locker room and called them out and basically told them how Game 3 was is not how the Spurs are supposed to play basketball, and he had choice words for them. Imagine this. Greg Popovich, who's dealing with his own health issues, still coming into the Spurs locker room with the fiery speech for his guys. He is being bred and being raised in the proper basketball environment, from the maturity to the experience that's around him throughout the whole organization. He's set up for success, man. And so it's going to be scary hours for the remainder of the league. Going forward, Victor Wembanyama leading the Spurs and leading the charge there.
0: And then it's Wemby doing all the right stuff, you know, separately too, right? Like, you know, going in, you know, getting work in with Hakeem Olajuwon, mm-hmm. and, you know, learning from the monks and learning how to, like, you know, settle.

0: settle himself down and calm down. But I think you nailed it. Being in this organization, like the San Antonio Spurs, if we took a straw poll of the most well-run organizations over, let's say, the last 25 years, they'd have to be top two or three, wouldn't they?
1: Absolutely. Absolutely. They had the five championships during that run that started in 1999 with David Robinson and Tim Duncan. And the thing about Tim Duncan that Greg Popovich always discussed was how Tim Duncan made himself coachable, and there was a trickle-down effect of it all. Honestly, I'll tell you here, Keith, as I've watched Victor Wembanyama and I see the environment he's growing up in, he has the best chance since LeBron James to be the greatest player of all time.
0: Wow.
1: The skill set is incredible, unique, one of one. We've never seen anybody with this size being able to score in the manner that he does. And I've said this before, Victor Wembanyama is one of the few players ever that can average under 20 points per game and still win MVP, because what he does on the defensive side of the ball is truly disabling for offenses. And then you throw in the part where he is playing. What organization is he representing? Who is he learning under? All of those things combine with also his internal motivation to really, he has a roadway to being the best player we've ever seen. It sounds crazy when you think of Jordan and LeBron, but look at him. Look at the production. Look at the ability.
0: And he's doing it right away, too, right? Like, that's the thing. You know, he's barely legal to drink alcohol, and he is dominating this league in a way that we haven't seen maybe ever, doing things at a height that we haven't really seen maybe ever, and appears to be the kind of guy that, like, you watched him in the All-Star festivities, right? In the All-Star game, like, he was the one that set the tone for that. And so last night, Harrison, we had a conversation about, like, the face of the NBA and who mm-hmm. it would be and who is it right now. Part of my take was, I don't know if we have a face of the NBA right now. I think we have a few options for it. Typically, I want a face of the NBA to be someone that has won a title or has won an MVP. I'm willing to take a step back. Even if the Spurs don't win this championship this year, I think he's the face of the NBA.
1: I think he is, too, because I think we all want to watch this journey. There isn't one, let alone not just basketball fans. I don't think there's any sports fan that doesn't want to follow this one of one, abnormal, likable, unique basketball player. He's the face. He's the face to me. And trust me, I love basketball. There's a lot of guys that I like watching, but if I had to declare one, it's him.
0: Shai Gilgeous-Alexander is a back-to-back MVP, won a championship last year, was the MVP of the NBA Finals. But yeah, Wemby's doing things.
1: Yeah.
0: Just, it's different. It's just different.
1: And you're not, and Wemby doesn't, I don't see him having a negative reception online. And obviously, when it comes to SGA... He is definitely a polarizing, a great basketball player, but polarizing.
0: Oklahoma City once looked unbeatable. What now? 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
11: I'm Marty Hausberger. From start to finish, Game 4 of the NBA's Western Conference Finals between San Antonio and Oklahoma City was controlled by the Spurs.
12: Horn sounds. Spurs needed a win to avoid a 3-1 hole, and they locked down the Oklahoma City Thunder defensively. San Antonio routs OKC 103-82, and this series is tied at 2 as the Western Conference Finals heads north to OKC.
11: Mark Kestisher on ESPN Radio. The Spurs stifled the Thunder from 3, allowing just 6 makes on 33 attempts. OKC also committed 17 turnovers. Spurs star Victor Wembanyama scored 33 points. Game 3 of the West Final in the NHL. The Golden Knights flipped history on its head. Vegas 0-19 in playoff franchise history when trailing by 3 goals or more. Exactly where they were after the first period to the Avalanche tonight. They'll make it 1-19.
13: Unlikely story for the Golden Knights. Now Hurdle takes a tip pass to the goal. He scores! Tomas Hurdle! The fourth straight Golden Knights goal! They've got the lead here in Game 3!
11: Fox Sports 98.9. Vegas tacks on one more and beats Colorado 5-3 to take a commanding 3-0 series lead. Coca-Cola 600 taken by Daniel Suarez, about 20 laps shy of the 400 scheduled. Lightning and rain halting the proceedings a little early. And Sweden's Felix Rosenqvist won the Indianapolis 500 by the slimmest margin in the race's history, beat David Malukas by 2/100ths of a second.
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0: Sunday, May 24th, 2026. 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
1: It trickles near the end line where Champagne picks it up with 5 seconds to go in the half. Now to Wemby with three at half court. He's going to pull a half court jumper. Hit it at the horn! Victor Wembanyama with a 45-footer from half court. 22 points at halftime for Wemby here in game four. Hartenstein against Wemby. Back to the basket. Poked away by Castle. Good job, Steph. Steph's going to drive, feed Wemby. Goes in strong and throws it down with a big left hand.
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0: needs to play in the fourth quarter. Spurs win 103-82. They will head to Oklahoma City on Tuesday with the series tied up at 2. It is game night on ESPN Radio, the ESPN app, Sirius XM, Channel 80. 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He is Harrison Sanford. I am Keith Irizarry. Our call-in line is 888-729-3776, 888-SAY-ESPN. So many ways to digest this game. Spent a boatload of time talking about the Spurs, and I think it's, you know, a good time to kind of break down the Oklahoma City Thunder. So, Harrison, you take a look at this Thunder, and there's all these crazy stats, all right? So the first road loss of the postseason for them, the first time scoring less than 100 points since February 12th, and da-da-da-da-da-da-da-da-da. If you had to pinpoint, and we'll do more, but if you had to pinpoint one thing that was the reason they lost Game 4, is there one thing that was the reason?
1: Yes, I think the Oklahoma City Thunder have an SGA problem, as in he's the only one. And the level of greatness that you're requiring of him, I don't know if he can't reach, if he can reach that without some help. This is, I couldn't believe it when I saw it. Through four games, SGA, a man who averaged over 30 points per game this season, shooting over 50% from the field. He's basically like the guard version of Shaquille O'Neal when it comes to efficiency. That's what SGA is known for. Through four games, 31 of 79 from the field, 39%. 4 of 15 from three, 26%, Keith. That's not SGA. That's a total opposite of who SGA is. If there's one thing SGA does, he plays basketball at a high level of efficiency. You can't get efficiency from SGA. The Thunder are in a world of trouble.
0: Only the sixth time that SGA, who had 19 points, by the way, was held under 20 points over the last two seasons.
1: My goodness.
0: Yeah, a little bit of an SGA problem, and the Spurs maybe adjusting and figuring out how to at least neutralize SGA. Mark Dagno, the Thunder head coach, why did their offense struggle tonight?
2: I thought we left a lot to be desired on that end of the floor tonight. We didn't have the sharpness, force, or precision necessary to crack them. And they were really good defensively. Just their energy, their physicality. As you know coming in, you know, like, you know they're down and they're at home. And you can kind of expect that, but it's different when you're out there. So credit them. They outplayed us tonight. But the group we had can play a lot better than we played tonight as well.
0: I'll also say this, and again, Mark Dagno, Thunder head coach, we'll hear a little bit more from him. Harrison, I don't think it's a great thing, and this is not to, you know, slight Isaiah Hartenstein. It's not a great thing when your first 8 points of the game is scored by Hartenstein and no one else can do anything for Oklahoma City.
1: Well, that's the bet that Mitch Johnson and the Spurs have made over the course of this series. Game number one was that they made the bet that Alex Caruso can't hit shots, or game number two, rather, yet. They made the bet that Alex Caruso can't hit shots. And through those first two games, Alex Caruso was hitting shots. But at the end of the day, in order for the, I think, because of the level of defense that both of these teams play, there are going to be offensive struggles. I mean, we're talking about two teams that were in the top three in defensive rating this season. The Thunder were number one, and the Spurs were number two. For the Oklahoma City Thunder, though, Most of the damage that they do is off turnovers. Like, I thought it was incredible last year that they were really able to score in the manner that they did, or survive the way that they did off of turnovers. But that's just what they do. And this year, when it comes to opponent turnovers per offensive play, Oklahoma City is turning teams over basically 14% of the time, and that's how they end up scoring so many points. Because they get those between the points off turnovers and SGA being efficient. But if the Spurs are going to play high-level defense, which they're totally capable of with Victor Wembanyama on the court, then you really are going to start to rely off those points off turnovers. And if you get guys like Stephon Castle and De'Aaron Fox taking care of the ball, it really makes that side of the equation extremely difficult for OKC.
0: Harrison, much is made, again, game night, ESPN Radio, ESPN app, much is made of the bench play for Oklahoma City Thunder, right? And the 76 points in the previous game and the dominance from the bench and the depth of this team. But in hour one of our show, you talked a lot about a few players that aren't on the court right now for the Thunder. So like A.J. Mitchell and J-Dub. Why can't this, in your estimation, why, I won't say can't, why will the Thunder struggle to win this series if those guys can't play, despite the fact that you've got so much depth on this roster?
1: Well, it's the skill set of those two guys. And let's not get it twisted. OKC is extremely deep. I mean, the fact that a guy like Aaron Wiggins barely played in game number two, and the Thunder won 123-108 in game number three, just shows you how talented they are. Aaron Wiggins only had 2 minutes in that game. He played a lot more tonight. But the skill set of most of those players that are coming off the bench, a Jared McCain, a Casey Wallace, who's not coming off the bench, but he's considered one of the others, Isaiah Joe is a catch-and-shoot type of guy. Those are shooters. They need somebody to create for them. And so when you take A.J. Mitchell, who is a creator, who could put the ball on the ground, when you take Jalen Williams, a guy who could get to the basket, put the ball on the ground, and create for others, then you really look at SGA and the roster and you say, my goodness, he's the only one left that can create. Imagine the same thing for the San Antonio Spurs. Imagine if they were down Dylan Harper and De'Aaron Fox, and only Stephon Castle was their creator. You're like, oh, wow. All the other guys are going to be somewhat be rendered obsolete if you can't get them the ball. And that's really where OKC is going to struggle, in my opinion. If they can't get at least one of those guys back, you can't rely on Shea to be the sole hub of creating offense when he already has a hard job scoring for himself. Now you're asking him to create for others, and he can't take a break. He can't, because there's nobody else that could do it. At least if it was A.J. Mitchell, SGA can stand in the corner for a couple possessions. He can go to the bench comfortably. That's not the case if you don't have A.J. Mitchell and you don't have Jalen Williams.
0: ESPN NBA analyst Kendrick Perkins was a guest of the 11 p.m. Sports Center. Was asked what the Spurs are doing that's making OKC struggle shooting.
3: You saw them dogs out there. And it started with Stephon Castle. I didn't know whether to call him a Doberman or a pit bull, the way they sicked him on SGA today. And he the one that really, yes, Wimby was the best player on the floor, but Stephon Castle's actually set the tone from the jump with his physicality. To be honest, I have never seen anybody in the league be able to guard SGA 101 like we're witnessing right now in Stephon Castle. That wasn't a lot of doubling coming. That was me and you, mano y mano. Everything was tough. The catches was tough. Him getting the ball, SGA trying to get the ball up the floor was tough. He was challenging his shots without fouling. He kept them off the free throw line. All across the board, I thought Stephon Castle tonight was the unsung hero of this game, while Wimby was the best player on the floor.
0: You know what it is about Castle, too, is he's big enough to guard SGA and fast enough to guard SGA, and I mean this in all positive ways, mean enough to guard SGA also. Like, he is a dude out there that's got a mean streak, and Harrison, I love watching Stephon Castle play defense.
1: He's absolutely a terror on that side of the ball. And the good thing for the San Antonio Spurs for him tonight is that he was able to go into that, finish the first half, and he wasn't in foul trouble. And that's one of the things that can definitely hurt them when he gets in foul trouble, because he's their preferred defender. Devin Vassell has done a good job. Dylan Harper has his moments. Carter Bryant's a little bit too young out there to trust him in defensive minutes because he makes some rookie mistakes. Stephon Castle's the guy. He's a guy who probably should have gotten more notice for all defensive team. If you can have him out there, he's probably the only guy that Mitch Johnson truly trusts one-on-one on SGA. And even then, you're still going to send some help. So with his athleticism, his length, his tenacity, the Spurs are in a very good spot. They have great defensive personnel, obviously anchored by Wimby, but Stephon Castle's a big part of that puzzle as well.
0: Once again, San Antonio is victorious 103-82. The series is tied up at two games apiece. We will continue to hear from more stars from tonight's Western Conference Final, game number four. It, of course, is game night on ESPN Radio, the all-new ESPN app, SiriusXM Channel 80, and tune in.
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0: a 3-1 hole, and they lock down the Oklahoma City Thunder defensively. San Antonio routs OKC 103-82, and this series is tied at 2 as the Western Conference Finals heads north to OKC.
1: 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He is Harrison Sanford. I am Keith Irizarry. Harrison, all right, so here are my highlights for you. Isaiah Hartenstein, he scores the first 8 points of the game for Oklahoma City. Shai Gilgeous-Alexander hits a jump shot to stop a five-minute scoring drought to make it 23-10. And now we have dead air on the Oklahoma City Thunder. Those were your highlights for OKC. That's not the way the night was supposed to go. But my goodness, the Spurs, they controlled this one from the get-go.
2: Absolutely they did. And controlling it meant for them taking care of the ball. OKC averages 22 points off turnovers in the regular season. They only forced one turnover from the starting guards tonight for the San Antonio Spurs. One turnover for Vassell, one turnover for Castle, zero for De'Aaron Fox. So they really got their water cut off on a main source of their offense. And when you factor in the quality of defense, we know the Spurs are capable of playing some regression to the mean for the others when it comes to shooting for OKC, and you end up having a 21-point blowout. Oh, and then let's factor in, desperation matters. Spurs knew there's absolutely no way they can lose that game 4 and go into game number 5 in OKC with their season on the line. So a lot of things were not working in OKC's favor, and it played in the box score tonight.
1: You look at the San Antonio Spurs and the main pieces for their squad, the quote-unquote important players are all very young. Like, Vassell is like the seasoned veteran. De'Aaron Fox is, you know, like a newer guy on the roster, and he's a veteran. But otherwise, it's a lot of young players, but they are playing very mature. All right, now we go to OKC. The two-time MVP in SGA was asked in the presser, why can't this offense get things going?
3: They just punched us in our face early. It's two games in a row. They've come out the aggressors. Last game we were able to course correct. Tonight, we just didn't do so. We gotta do a better job of starting the games. Obviously, it's a little bit more challenging when you're on the road, and we know that. But we gotta go out there and do it if we wanna win games, especially against a team that good.
1: You know, there's a feeling that I get a little bit, Harrison, about this Oklahoma City Thunder team after winning the championship last year, and I dare say cruising through the regular season a little bit this year. I think there were times they were coasting. I get this feeling, and I could be wrong. I get this feeling, and you heard it a little bit there. They kind of just think they can win whenever they need to win. They don't come out like hair on fire to start. And if something's got to change, otherwise they could end up losing this series.
2: That is true, and if you even go back to game number one, remember it was the Spurs that came out to the aggressive start. They started the game on an 11-3 run in game number one, a game that the Spurs eventually won. As SGA just pointed out, game 3 and game 4, Spurs came out more aggressive. I think there's something to be said for the Spurs playing as if they have something to prove and really still learning on the fly, where OKC has so much confidence in what they have. So much confidence in what they built. And again, and this really stands out for me, when I've watched OKC over the course of the season, over the course of the past 2 years, it really does feel that they can flip a switch and they just turn it up defensively and they start making you cough up the ball. Next thing you know, it's one of these blitzes that they just put on you. It's a 15-3 run because they could make you turn over the ball. I mean, that's their superpower. And I truly believe that in this series, that might not be something that they can enable all the time. The Spurs, if De'Aaron Fox is on the court, I trust them to take care of the ball. If Victor Wembanyama is bringing up the ball a bit more, I trust them to take care of the ball. I truly believe that this is going to have to be one of those Shai Gilgeous-Alexander masterpiece series. It's going to have to be one of those series where he's averaging 30 points per game, where he's shooting over 50% from the field, what he's they're getting from him now is still great. It's still all-star level. It's probably still all-NBA first team level. But we need MVP SGA, not perennial all-star SGA. And that difference between MVP level and all-star level, it could be what decides this Western Conference Finals.
1: 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It is game night on ESPN Radio. He is Harrison Sanford. I am Keith Irizarry. You were talking about SGA and needing even more from him. What does he think needs to happen for his squad to regroup and get a win in game five?
3: Whether you win or lose, you want to learn the lessons from the game. And when you lose, the lessons are a little bit louder. And that's just how we view it. Like, you want to learn through the wins, but sometimes you lose, and you gotta get better. In a series, that's what it's about, getting better and being better when you're done the series and you're ready to start the series and giving yourself a chance. That's what we focus on.
1: I want to sneak in another piece of sound here. Mitch Johnson, the head coach for the San Antonio Spurs, when he was talking about his team and what they did well throughout this series, but really in game number four, one of those things is how you defend SGA. So what's the game plan there?
4: I thought the guys did a great job, again, of just being connected where you're in team defense, and there are times, depending on the situation and the spacing and the circumstances, where you have to continue to move as the play unfolds and develops. And I thought we did a good job of being in, showing the crowd, but then also making appropriate reads and movements off that. And those guys did a heck of a job, obviously, with their dynamic ability on that end to lead that, I guess you could say, just in terms of the resistance and the physicality and trying to make them take tough shots without fouling.
1: Harrison, whether you want to compare this to a prize fight and boxers going back and forth, or you want to make this a chess match, whatever it is, this is everything we all expected, right? We thought this was going to be the kind of series, the Western Conference Finals, where we'd get, you know, six or seven games, and they'd be going back and forth. So let me put you on in the coaching chair for a second. You're running Oklahoma City. How do you change your game plan? What do you do to counteract what San Antonio was able to hit you with in game four?
2: Well, first and foremost, if I'm Oklahoma City, I'm praying I'm getting A.J. Mitchell and Jalen Williams back, because I need somebody else to help me initiate the offense. That's number one. Number two, I have to put more pressure on Wemby when he has the ball, even when he's on the perimeter. And you saw tonight, Wemby would get the ball at the three-point line to kind of sag off him a little bit, because you're like, I'll settle with Wemby shooting the three. Well, Victor Wembanyama was 3 of 7 from three tonight, and he ended up with 5 assists. I would have to pressure him more, and you have to force turnovers. I mean, that is the lifeblood of Oklahoma City. This Western Conference Finals, this is not like the 2016 through 18 NBA Finals when it was Warriors, Cavs, and we expected a lot of scoring. No, the superpower of both of these teams is going to be the defense. You got to crank your defense up another level. You got to employ your guys, play some defense, pick up full court. OKC is deep. They go what, 10, 11 deep on their rotation. Well, if you're out there, you're picking up full court. We need, if I was Mark Daigneault, I would say we need easier buckets. Because in the half court, it's going to be impossible to score at a consistent rate efficiently.
1: Yeah, it's a Thunder team when they are getting turnovers and they're getting out and running and they're getting layups and they're, you know, finishing strong. They're energetic, they're electric, and they're the team that won a championship last year. Again, I'm not trying to be hyperbolic. I'm not trying to, you know, be prisoner of the moment. Game four was a dominant performance by San Antonio, but all it did was make the series 2-2.
2: Right.
1: This is a series that is still, again, tied 2-2. There could potentially be three games left, and two of those games will be played in Oklahoma City. So I just gave you a whole boatload of numbers. Analytically, winners of 2 of 3? We'll discuss on ESPN Radio.
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0: I'm Marty Halsberger. Victor Wembanyama had 33 points, 8 rebounds, 5 assists, and 3 blocks, and the Spurs held Oklahoma City to its second lowest postseason total, beating the Thunder 103-82 Game 4 Sunday night to tie the Western Conference Finals. Coach Mitch Johnson loved what he saw.
1: I saw a lot, and I'm not surprised. I think our competitive response all year has been pretty good, and he's been at the forefront of that.
0: The Thunder hit only 6 of 33 threes and turned it over 17 times. History made in the NHL as the Vegas Golden Knights shot Colorado in Game 3 of the West Final.
2: The Golden Knights will hold on for the biggest comeback win in their playoff history. The Knights win 5-3 and take a commanding 3-0 series lead against the President's Trophy winning Avalanche.
0: Fox Sports 98.9 on the final call. Vegas trailed 3-0 in the first, only to score the last 5. Previously in their playoff history, Vegas 0-19 when trailing by 3 or more goals. Colorado was 74-1 in their history when ahead by at least 3. Coca-Cola 600 won tonight by Daniel Suarez of Mexico. He's the first Mexican to win it. Baseball, Reed Detmer is dealing tonight for the Angels against Texas on ESPN Radio.
3: 1-2 pitch, check, swing, did he? Yes, he did on appeal. James Hoy down at first, rings him up. 14 strikeouts for Reed Detmers. 2 gone of the 8.
0: Detmers retired 24 of 25 batters. LA wins on a walk-off error, 2-1.
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8: 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If he's isolated, he's going right at him.
9: No excuses. I don't feel like we're overmatched.
10: I wouldn't be surprised if we did an investigation and we discovered that half the team had already made vacation reservation.
9: We have an opportunity to get one on Monday and then go back to New York and get one there and come back here. That's where the mindset is.
11: The sounds, some of the voices from the Knicks and the Cavaliers. It is game night on ESPN Radio, the ESPN app, Sirius XM, Channel 80. 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I'm Keith Irizarry. He's Harrison Sanford. So the Cavaliers are down 3-0, but maybe they're not. I don't know, because they sort of are, but they're not. And they could win, but they lost, and they might, but maybe, yeah. So, Harrison, you and I have known each other for a bit. We both like numbers. I mean, I think that numbers and stats are important to tell stories, right? Mm-hmm. But also, there's this thing. I don't know, like my eyes, they can see things happening. Here's what I can tell you for a fact. The Knicks are leading the series 3 games to none. Can you agree with me that I am correct about that?
12: Wholeheartedly and happily, I agree.
11: All right, cool. So now, if I were to turn around, and we'll play sound in a second, but if I were to turn around, Harrison, to tell you, but actually, the Cavaliers are leading 2-1, would you tell me, Keith, you're crazy?
12: I would tell you that you're more than crazy. I would say you need your ESPN radio rights revoked.
11: Cool. Like, I appreciate you, and I appreciate your honesty. Now it is time to hear from the Cavs head coach, Kenny Atkinson, analytically speaking.
13: Analytically, I think we've won the expect. I said 3 out of 3. We're 2 out of 3 in the expected. I don't know if you guys follow that. It was like an expected score, you know, and we won 2 out of 3. And I know you're looking confused, but there is really, you know, if you believe in process and all that, like, man, our... So, I take that layer. I know I don't throw that on them. I see it for myself. I'm like, man, we have this feeling. I have this feeling. Then I can go to our analytical table and be like, man, we are. You know, and last night it was, the expected score was like 1 point or 2. Us shooting way below expected, them shooting way over. You know, and I know no one wants to hear that. I think you guys like hearing it. I know, you know, general public, no one wants to hear that. Everyone's outcome-based. And, you know, sure, I get that too.
11: Wow. All right, so I was very facetious to open this up. So I think I said enough for now. Let me let you react to that. Go ahead.
12: Usually, when we get to the end of playoff series featuring James Harden, it's James Harden that is on the Summer Jam screen. So maybe Kenny Atkinson, in a favor to his star point guard, is trying to take the heat off of James Harden. Because Kenny Atkinson, you have taken all of the spotlight for the Cavaliers' blunders in this series that has you in a realistic 0-3 deficit. From the collapse in game number one to whatever in the world happened in game number three. Let's speak on the analytics. Does analytics actually measure passion, desire, will?
11: I don't believe so.
12: Because if anybody watched game three, particularly in the fourth quarter, the Cavaliers quit. What does the analytics say about that? Can the analytics track lack of passion, lack of desire? Maybe if the analytics tracked that, tracked effort, maybe Kenny Atkinson would realize that analytically, you're losing the series 3-0. Because what I saw from the Cavaliers in game number three was a team that said, we're just not good enough. And yes, there is some truth to what Kenny Atkinson is talking about. They did miss some open looks. That is for sure. But that's what happens in the sport of basketball. There's not one champion that will tell you they shot perfectly in every game. At a certain point, your desire usually is what helps predict what happens on that side of the court. And I mentioned desire because usually desire and passion translate to defense. And the Cavaliers don't play a lick of it. They have no answer for Jalen Brunson. They have no answer for Karl-Anthony Towns when he's running as the hub of the offense. Mikal Bridges is lighting them up from mid-range. OG Anunoby's doing his thing. Did the analytics tell you that it was smart to leave Josh Hart open all game long in game number two? Did the analytics tell you what happens when you give a player confidence? I'm sure the analytics told the Spurs to leave Jalen Williams open in game number three, and he cooked them. That's why the defense changed in game number four. I understand what he's saying. I truly do. But you got to read the room. You're down 0-3. There's got to be a – that's not encouraging the troops, in my opinion.
11: Let me try to – I'm going to try to take the other side for a second, even though I'm not there, but I'm going to try. I'm going to try my best, okay? What if I told you that Kenny Atkinson was using us in the media to get his message across to his players that this series is not as far gone as some people think? We're right in there. And all it takes is a bounce of a ball here or there, and we could be right back in it. Is there any way that could, I don't know, work?
12: No. I mean, number one, if that was something I was going to say if I was Kenny Atkinson, I would say that in the locker room. I would not say that to the press, because now, from a national standpoint, you're going to deal with your players and your team essentially being clowned by everybody else in the media, from fan bases alike. Because I'm all into this series, I'm following Cleveland media as well, and they're killing Kenny Atkinson for saying what he said. And when it comes to that, too, honestly, at the end of the day, I forget the phrase. You know what they say? Sometimes, would you rather win, or would you rather be right? Like, if Kenny Atkinson, fine. If you just want to live and die with your process, go ahead. Or maybe your process needs to change. You know, like, okay, we generated this many open threes. Okay, great. And you lost the game. Maybe your game plan shouldn't be to generate offensive threes. Maybe your game plan should be go to where maybe you have a better advantage on the interior with a guy like Evan Mobley, or the pick and roll game with Jared Allen. I'm not a coach. I don't know the whole thing. But the process, frankly, is flawed. And that's why you're down 0-3.
11: Let's sneak in a bite here from Quentin Richardson, Q Rich. He joined ESPN, the Sports Center, earlier in the day. He's an ESPN NBA analyst, and he discussed how a team can and did the Cavaliers have any ability to bounce back from that Game 1 debacle.
14: I feel like that Game 1, it was a soul snatcher for the Cavs. It's proven that they haven't been able to recover from it. Like you said, he mentioned it twice, and I think it really sticks out that when you lose those type of games, when it happened, I was waiting to see the response in Game 2, like, can they recover? But in my mind, after they lost that lead and lost the way they lost in Game 1, I felt like that was the series right there. But I wanted to give it its just due and just, you know, see how it played out. But everything leads to that game snatched their soul. It took the whole series away and it put them in a bad way to where they can't recover from it.
11: Listen, the Cavaliers are a good basketball team. I say that on purpose. They're a good basketball team. The Knicks are a better basketball team.
12: Yep. 100%. I mean, notice when Kenny Atkinson was talking about his team and the process being good, notice how he was really emphasizing the offense. And that's the difference between the Cavaliers and the Knicks. The Knicks also are a very good defensive team with Bridges, with Hart, with OG Anunoby. And as great as the process could end up being for the Cavaliers, they're still not going to play good defense. So you could have one of those games where everybody goes lights out from three. Are you going to stop the Knicks? The evidence has shown they cannot. That's why they gave up a 22-point lead in the fourth quarter of game number one, because you can't stop anybody.
11: It almost feels like the Cavaliers are just hoping that the Knicks will miss shots or turn the ball over. They're not able to actually force those things to happen. There you go. So the New York Knicks have won 10 consecutive games. The last time they were in an NBA final.
12: Yes, they have.
11: 1999. I had a full head of hair. I was in college, and I was loving life. I'd like to love life again. So New York, will they head to the NBA Finals? We discuss that and more. It's Game Night on ESPN Radio, the all-new ESPN app, Sirius XM Channel 80, and, of course, on TuneIn.
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0: The New York Knicks are one win away from a trip to the NBA Finals for the first time since 1999.
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5: 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He is Harrison Sanford. I am Keith Irizarry. And you got a bunch of New York people right now on your airwaves. So we're going to be talking about these New York Knicks. And, you know, Harrison, you look at... So if you go over the last couple of years with how this roster has been constructed, you know, 2 years ago we were told the roster was constructed to get by the Boston Celtics.

0: networks as well. So give the nation a feel. What would a Knicks finals appearance mean to this city?
1: Elation. It would mean it's like a beam of joy that it's like an internal beam of joy that just spreads amongst all. I've lived, even though I'm a New Yorker, I've lived in 6 different cities, Keith, throughout my course of my life and career. And the one thing I did not like about myself, right, living in these other cities, and I noticed it, was that I was like, wow, New York really makes me an angry person. Why do I feel alarmed when I walk down the street and somebody says hi to me? When I used to live in Ohio, I remember my first day of work in Ohio, this lady saw me walking down the street, 20 years older than me, whatever. She goes, hey, young man, you have a nice tie. And I'm like, is something wrong with my tie? I'm like looking at myself like, okay. Somebody else would say, hey, how you doing? And I'd be like, why are you talking to me? Because that's how New Yorkers are bred. We don't say hi to each other on the street. We don't acknowledge each other in passing. We got places to go and people to see, and we need to be there at a fast rate. But this time of year, with the Knicks in the one win away from the NBA Finals, you can hug somebody on the streets of New York, and they hug you back. For the first time in New York City history, you can say hello, and the person across the street or right in front of you would say hello back. New Yorkers, wouldn't you know, we have joy. We're pleasant. We're not mean. Take the AirPods out your ear, and they'll say hi right back to you. Amazing. It's a one-of-one occurrence in Gotham. This doesn't happen. What is happening now, that is how happy people are. You can actually have a conversation with your fellow New Yorker who could be a total stranger to you. We're all happy. We're beyond, I can't even put it into words how happy people are.
0: Let me go a little further with the New York sports scene as well, too, because, all right, so the thing about New York is there are so many teams that you can root for, right? So football, you've got the Giants, you've got the Jets. If you want to claim Buffalo, you can do that as well. Most tri-state people don't. They consider Buffalo a little bit different. Hockey, you've got the Islanders, you've got the Rangers, and some people root for the Devils because of the tri-state thing. Football, you got Giants and Jets, right? And I know that the Brooklyn Nets are technically in New York, but they're not the team most New Yorkers will claim. It's a Knicks city. It is different when the New York Knicks are doing their thing. Quentin Richardson spent some time playing for the New York Knicks. He was on game day, ESPN NBA analyst. And what would a title mean for New Yorkers?
2: When you look at the landscape of New York sports, right, you got the Mets, you got the Yankees, you got the Giants, you got the Jets, you got the Islanders, you got the Rangers. Everybody got, you got two of everything except what? The Knicks. Like, now they got Brooklyn, but if you a real New Yorker, they don't consider that New York's team. They consider the New York Knicks, and they are the sole one. Everybody else is kind of a split. Some people Mets fans, some people Yank. This is the one thing that they all come together on.
0: Q Rich echoing my sentiment. I love it there. Thank you, Quentin Richardson, on game day a little bit earlier. Again, Keith Irizarry and Harrison Sanford right here on game night on ESPN Radio talking about these New York Knicks. So the other part about this Knicks team, too, is they're deep now. Like last year, you had moderate depth. I don't know if you trusted the depth. This is a team now where, I mean, fans have fallen in love with Jose Alvarado. Like, you could go as deep as that and go, that's my guy. I love Jose.
1: Yeah, it's beautiful to see. They're not just deep, but they actually run or they actually operate in a way that actually exposes their depth. And yes, last year that was a big concern with Tom Thibodeau as the head coach. He wasn't really going into the bench, and you could argue that maybe the talent wasn't just there on the bench. But I want to really focus in on the power of the starting lineup and how deep just the starting lineup is in itself.

0: before they decided to make Karl-Anthony Towns more of the hub of the offense, it felt like the team lived and died with Jalen Brunson's success. And Jalen Brunson's absolutely great. But what has happened is the New York Knicks, by giving Karl-Anthony Towns the ball, have hit their final form. Last year, Jalen Brunson missed a month of the season with an injury, and OG Anunoby averaged 20 points per game during that stretch with Jalen Brunson out. And I kept on saying to myself, wouldn't it be nice if OG can still average 20 points per game with Jalen Brunson healthy? That's the idea that you want with the Knicks. Yeah, you want Jalen Brunson to be great, but you want other players to be great while he is being great. And that's what's happened now ever since game four of the Eastern Conference first round series against the Atlanta Hawks. Giving the ball to Towns is allowed. Jalen Brunson is going to be Jalen Brunson. But OG Anunoby during these playoffs is averaging 19 points per game. Mikal Bridges is shooting something like 65% from the field these playoffs, particularly since they started the 10-game winning streak. You just have everybody's contributing now. Not just Brunson and maybe another guy the next day and another guy the next day. The starting lineup is one of the few starting lineups that can have four guys score 20 points in the game, and you wouldn't be surprised. And that's what's been unlocked. They're at their final form at the right time. They're playing beautiful basketball on both sides of the floor.
1: 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More likely the Knicks close it out in four, or the Thunder lose to the Spurs. What do you got? Put you on the spot.
0: More likely the Knicks close it out in four, or the Thunder
1: lose the series.
0: The Knicks are going to win. The Knicks are going to win game four. Yeah. They smell blood in the water. That was when we go back to game number three and four against Philadelphia and look at the last 3 minutes, 4 minutes of game number three against the Cavs. The Cavs quit, and they quit because they know they're not the better team. The Knicks are going to come for blood, and I do think you'll get a lot more Knicks fans in Rocket Arena as well, because that fan base probably knows that it's over. Those tickets are going to be a lot cheaper for Knicks fans, and it's Memorial Day Monday. They're going to take over Rocket Arena. Knicks going to take over the series and close it out on Monday night.
1: Knicks are 2.5-point favorites on the road against the Cavs.
0: Lay more points. That's a double-digit win for the Knicks.
1: I agree.
0: Take the plus money and run.
1: I like the Knicks to win. I like the Knicks to cover. Here's one thing I'll throw out there. You might want to take the Cavaliers to score to reach 10 points before the Knicks do. It's a bet I've given out a few times, and I like that one. Get them a couple of buckets early. It is SportsCenter All Night with Jay Reynolds coming up. For Harrison Sanford and everybody here, I am Keith Irizarry. 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
16: Wimby and the Spurs look to even up the Western Conference Finals.
17: 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He'll lift for Wimby. Goes up with a right hand and flushes. Block on one end, alley-oop on the other.
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18: 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Up down to the ice. Rebound. They score!
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19: 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He wins the 110th running of the Indianapolis 500-mile race.
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20: 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Deep right field. Delayed back. Game over!
21: If I'm LeBron James, I'm looking at this team. Do you want to play with James Harden in your last year? 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
22: 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It's three-day weekend for many. Some racing to 3 feet of bricks at Indy. Some race to Oklahoma City with wins in Game 3. Some jumped out to a three-game advantage on the ice. And the Western Conference Finals, now a sprint because it's now a best of three. Spurs took the series opener from Oklahoma City. Thunder responded with a couple of wins in the next two, Sunday, Game 4 in San Antonio, and this one would see separation early.
17: Up ahead, Jared McCain starts to the right baseline, dribbles under the basket, now turns back under, got it blocked by Vassell. Vassell into the front court. He'll lift for Wimby, goes up with a right hand and flushes. Block on one end, alley-oop on the other. Timeout, Mark Daigneault, and this place is rocking. Wimby fakes the three, drives in traffic, floats it off. No, but chased his miss off the window and guides it through.
23: He should get an assist and a bucket because he passed it to himself.
17: It's loose in the lane. It trickles near the end line where Champagne picks it up with 5 seconds to go in the half. Now to Wimby with three at half court. He's going to pull a half court jumper. Hit it at the horn! Victor Wembanyama with a 45-footer from half court, 22 points at halftime for Wemby here in Game 4.
22: Spurs in front by a dozen at the half. They would lead by as much as 25.
17: Wemby steps into a three off the rim and glass, and down it goes. goes. Wembanyama hits the triple. 31 for Victor. And San Antonio breathing a little more comfortably, up 24.
23: Victor to the rescue.
17: Dribble handoff. Joe knocked down. Loose ball, no whistle. Here's Castle for Wemby. Look out, folks. Wemby throws it down with a left hand.
22: Mark Castishere, PJ Colissimo calling it right here on ESPN Radio. Spurs go on to the victory. 103-82 the final to even the series at two games apiece. Victor Wembanyama, 33 points, 8 rebounds, 5 assists in the win.
0: I don't know if I'm hard on myself. We all have high standards, you know, and I know I have a lot of responsibilities, but I'm here for it. And, yeah, it was better today. It wasn't perfect, but, you know, we all of us, I'm talking like the whole organizations, we're going to have to do things that are not, that we didn't sign up for, you know. I'm an employee to play basketball, but I'm not an employee to talk to whoever and find out answers to. We're all going to do things like that. And that's why, as I was saying, I need to find ways to impact the game in many areas. We didn't do nothing unexpected, but the truth is that we had never been in this kind of situation before. It was our first deficit in a playoff series, and we just responded, but it was nothing amazing. It wasn't magic. We just did what we needed to do, and the series is far from over. We got 6 more wins before we can rest.
22: Victor Wembanyama, 33 points in this one, 324 points this postseason, setting a Spurs record for most points in his first career postseason. Wembanyama joining Bill Walton in 1977 is the only players with 300 points, 150 rebounds, and 50 blocks in their first career postseason. ESPN analyst Kendrick Perkins.
1: You know, my grandparents used to always tell me, he's young, but he got an old soul, baby. And when you talk about leadership, that's the true definition of leadership. See, Wemby is not afraid of getting uncomfortable. He's not afraid of holding himself accountable and maxing out. And tonight, what we saw was a response that we expected. We saw him be a big man first and then show guard skills. When he come out with that mindset of I'm going to dominate the paint on both ends of the floor, the Spurs are unbeatable. But when he comes out and he's timid and he's soft and he's trying to do other things that's not being Wemby type things, and that means being the most dominant player in the league, then they struggle. But tonight was one of those nights. And I also look at the 5 assists. When you're able to get yours and make guys around you better, that's called growth and that's called leadership.
2: The interesting thing here is what they did to the Thunder, because so much of that game felt like the Thunder just couldn't do anything. Why couldn't they hit anything?
1: You saw them dogs out there. And it started with Stephon Castle. I didn't know whether to call him a Doberman or a pit bull, the way they sicked him on SGA today. And he the one that really, yes, Wemby was the best player on the floor, but Stephon Castles actually set the tone from the jump with his physicality. To be honest, I have never seen anybody in the league be able to guard SGA 101 like we're witnessing right now in Stephon Castle. That wasn't a lot of doubling coming. That was me and you, mano a mano. Everything was tough. The catches was tough. Him getting the ball, SGA trying to get the ball up the floor was tough. He was challenging his shots without fouling. He kept them off the free throw line. All across the board, I thought Stephon Castle tonight was the unsung hero of this game, while Wemby was the best player on the floor.
22: Spurs win it 103-82, holding the Thunder to their fewest points in a game, regular season or postseason, fewest since December of 2021. Fewest points in a playoff game by the team with the best regular season record since 2013. Thunder shooting 6-for-33 from three-point range, their worst shooting percentage from three in a game this season. Coach Mark Daigneault.
6: I thought we left a lot to be desired on that end of the floor tonight. We didn't have the sharpness, force, or precision necessary to crack them. And they were really good defensively. Just their energy, their physicality. As you know, coming in, you know, like, you know, they're down and they're at home, and you can kind of expect that, but it's different when you're out there. So credit them. They outplayed us tonight. But the group we had can play a lot better than we played tonight as well. When you play 12, we've played 12 playoff games. When you play 12 playoff games, they're not all going to be masterpieces. So as much as you want to win, there's nights where you just don't have it for whatever reason. And so maybe it was one of those nights, but you also can't like throw it away. You have to look at the process in a clear-eyed manner and see what corrections you can make. And I think some of the turnovers and some of the shooting was a result of the way we played and a result of the way they defended. You know, I'd never take away credit from them when they played the way they did, but it's a little bit of both probably. You know, like it wasn't our night, but at the same time, we could have been a lot better, and we need to be a lot better in game five if when we want to compete in the game.
22: Spurs with a dozen turnovers in the game four loss. Shai Gilgeous-Alexander snapping a streak of 9 straight road playoff games with 20 points. Thunder losing their first road loss this postseason. They're now 5-1 on the road. Series tied at 2, game 5 Tuesday in Oklahoma City. Tonight, game 4 of the Eastern Conference Finals. Cavs hosting the Knicks. Cleveland trying to avoid the sweep. It's here, of course, on ESPN Radio and the ESPN app presented by Gusto. Coverage 7:30 Eastern time. Right now, SportsCenter all night. Western Conference Final action on the ice as well on Sunday. Vegas taking the first two from Colorado. The Avs, though, would jump out to a 3-0 lead in game 3 in the first period. But they play 3 periods.
3: Bounces off the glass. High slot. Coghlan chips it on. And they score! Kolasar! Story for the Golden Knights. Now Hurdle takes a tip pass to the goal. He scores! Tomas Hurdle, the fourth straight Golden Knights goal. They've got the lead here in game 3.
22: Fox Sports 98.9. They would get the lead and they would get the win. It's a 5-3 win in game 3. Golden Knights now have a 3-0 series lead. Teams that take a 3-0 lead in a best-of-7 series in the round prior to the Stanley Cup Final hold an all-time series record of 49-0. Golden Knights are the 10th team in NHL history to take a 3-0 lead against the NHL's number one seed, the third over the past 8 seasons. Golden Knights get the win. The Avs take the loss. First time they've lost 3 straight in the playoff games since games 2, 3, and 4 in the 2024 second round against Dallas. They've been banged up as well. Cale Makar missed the first two games of the season with the series, had 3 shots on goal returning for this one, but Nathan MacKinnon, some concern about him. He blocked a shot in the second period and played sparingly in the third. ESPN's Emily Kaplan.
4: When I walked into the Avs locker room after the game, it was one of the most somber rooms I can remember in a while, especially for a series that's not over yet. Nathan MacKinnon was not in there when I walked in, and after the game, Coach Jared Bednar did not have any update on his status. But in speaking to the players, you could tell they knew this was a significant injury. I think they knew right away when he finally did get out there on the power play and he wasn't in his regular position, was just patrolling the blue line. It just felt like a gut punch to these guys. After getting Cale Makar, their star, back, they lose another star. Bednar described the emotions as low as they can get. He said, because it's as big of a hill as you have to climb, but that's what the next 24 to 36 hours are for, so that they can regroup.
22: Avs Golden Knights play game 4 on Tuesday. We'll see it on ESPN. Right now, SportsCenter all night. Ice hockey, sure, but Memorial Day weekend, synonymous with auto racing. Indy 500 at the Brickyard and NASCAR's longest race of the season, Coca-Cola's 600. Although they didn't quite get all 600 miles in.
5: As we are coming to the red flag as the field comes onto pit road behind the Toyota Camry, that number 7 freeway insurance car of Daniel Suarez is leading the way under a hard rain here in Charlotte. Daniel Suarez is the winner of the Coca-Cola 600. He leans against his race car with his team crying here at Charlotte Motor Speedway as he is now a winner. Suarez puts on the number 8 hat of Kyle Busch, one of his former teammates and mentors, as Daniel Suarez was coming up not only through stock car racing, but in America.
22: Performance Racing Network with the call. They made it just under 560 miles of the scheduled 600. Rain hitting Charlotte around 11:30 p.m. Eastern time, and NASCAR scrapped the final 27 laps. That gave the win to Daniel Suarez, an emotional win, as you heard. NASCAR honoring the memory of Kyle Busch, who died Thursday after a stunning turn of his pneumonia at the age of 41. Austin Hill stepped into the number 33 Chevy, finished 27th for Richard Childress Racing. As for Suarez, he led just 17 of the 373 laps that were run, picks up his first win of the season and the third of his career on the Cup Series. Denny Hamlin led 75 laps. He finishes second. Earlier in the day Sunday, they went green at the Brickyard. They did get in all 500 of their scheduled miles.
19: Lucas comes off of turn number four for the final time. Felix Rosenquist goes to the outside. We get to the Arden Bridge, and Felix Rosenquist gets him at the start-finish line. Felix Rosenquist with an incredible pass at the start-finish line. He wins the 110th running of the Indianapolis 500-mile race.
22: IMS Radio Network, 70 lead changes on Sunday at Indy. That's a record. Felix Rosenquist winning the closest Indy 500 all time. Wins by 23 thousandths of a second.
7: It was the gnarliest last lap ever. I think it turned out perfectly that I fell back to third and I got a little bit of a run and I just stayed flat on the outside. And, you know, I never done that before. It was just, you know, full throttle and hope for the best. And it was just enough to get that little toe from David and get me over the line a little bit ahead of it. So, yeah, great job, the whole team, Mishank Racing, Honda, SiriusXM, and all our partners to, you know, making us able to do this. And I also want to thank my fellow drivers for, you know, showing a lot of respect on track and allowing that great racing for the fans, because, you know, I think in many cases that would have ended in the wall. So, yeah, thanks to David and Marcus and Pat. I know they're probably bummed, and they're all good friends of mine, but it was incredible racing against them.
8: Well, for folks that don't know, these people down here certainly know, but the sports audience might not know, your career hadn't been what you wanted it to be. This is not a team that people talk about with the Penske's and the Ganassi's. To do it where you are in your career and your life and with this team, what does that mean to you?
7: Everything. You know, this team is like family. You know, they signed me in 24 when things were probably not looking great, and but we're here to win, man. We don't want to be just a competitor. We've been growing, and we've been, you know, putting a lot of effort in the last couple of years, and here we've been a contender here for the last three, and you know, this is actually a second win for Mishank Racing, which is crazy. Elio won it back in 21, and I won it now in 26, and I'm just so pleased for all the people working on the team. It's a over 100 people that make this happen, and I'm just the one that, you know, gets the luxury to finish it off. But it takes an army for sure, and I'm so thankful.
22: Felix Rosenquist with our Ryan McGee. Fifth time the Indy 500 was won with a last lap pass. Catherine Legg finished last, 33rd at Indy after being involved in a wreck after completing just 17 of the 200 laps. Then it was off to Carolina. She did do the Indy Charlotte double. Finished 31st at Charlotte, 12 laps down. Straight ahead, a walk-off day on this Memorial Day weekend. SportsCenter All Night continues. It's ESPN Radio.
15: 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Up 3-0, can the Knicks sweep their way into the NBA Finals? 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
12: 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So he has not lived up to the number one pick kind of potential from that draft.
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1: 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College softball Super Regionals, they're in the books. Eight teams now headed to Oklahoma City. Brackets are set. Number one, Alabama is in Texas, the two seed advancing out of the weekend. But for the first time since 2015, the Women's College World Series will not include Oklahoma. They were the three seed this year.
2: The pitch from Everett. On the ground. Handled. And that does it. History made in Norman. Mississippi State is headed to the Women's College World Series for the first time ever. A breakthrough moment for the Bulldogs.
1: They take the best of three on Sunday in Game 3 to win the Super Regional in Norman. It's a 6-0 shutout of the Sooners. Mississippi State advancing to the Women's College World Series for the first time in program history. Oklahoma shutout for the first time since 2019. Shutout at home for the first time since 2015. Delaney Everett got her first start of the season on only her third career shutout. How's she feeling?
3: I have no idea. This is insane. This is literally everything that we have worked for. If you listen to Ricketts and her press conferences, we're priming the pump. We're getting ready for May. This team is built for May. We got all the weapons that we need, and we're just rolling right now.
4: Delaney, the resilience that you have had throughout your career, the loss of your father, the injuries, the surgeries, just describe the moment and how special it is.
3: Today is my mom and dad's anniversary, and this was for them.
2: Now your father, Brandon, looking down and smiling on you right now. When everyone is saying that you all are unseated or the underdogs here, what type of fight and bark did you show the nation that you had today?
3: An underdog is still a freaking dog. That's what I'm talking about. We knew it. We were on the bus. Oh, my gosh. Everything that we worked for came through today, and we ain't done yet.
2: I love it. Congratulations.
3: Thank you.
2: And enjoy this moment.
3: Yes, thank you so much.
1: Delaney Everett, first pitcher to throw a shutout against Oklahoma since Montana Fouts with Alabama in 2019. Mississippi State, one of the eight teams heading to Oklahoma City. Five of the eight SEC teams. Texas, the reigning champ, and their ace, Tegan Kavan.
5: My teammates and my coaches told me they believed in me every step of the way, and so I knew everybody in the bullpen and everyone in the dugout was going to have my back no matter what the outcome was, and so I owe it to them. Yeah.
6: You have an opportunity now to go win another national championship. What did you learn from that run last year that you can take to Oklahoma City here in a few days?
5: That we're resilient, that we're going to do whatever it takes. It showed last Supers, it showed this Supers, we're resilient.
1: Four of the top five seeds heading to Oklahoma City. Oklahoma, the lone that is not. Alabama, Texas, Nebraska, Arkansas, all headed to OKC. SportsCenter All Night, ESPN Radio, staying on the diamond. Major League Baseball, Marlins, Mets, scoreless.
7: The one pitch. Hernandez hits that one plenty deep enough. Straight Ball away, hit. Center.
8: Get out
7: it
8: of
7: keeps
8: here.
7: On going. It is gone. Big Bert. A walk-off grand slam. Straight away, center field. Heriberto Hernandez, the hero for the Fish.
1: He entered the game as a pinch hitter in the seventh, had the walk-off grand slam in the ninth. Marlins beat the Mets 4-0, 104.3 WQAM. Marlins' first sweep over the Mets since 2019. In New York, Yankees, Rays, the other New York team, also hadn't scored. Yankees and Rays scoreless through the first 8.5 innings.
9: Kelly deals to Judge. Judge hits it in the air. Deep right field. The way back.
1: It's out on the YES Network. Judge had no homers in his previous 11 games, had the two-run walk-off shot, snapping that 11-game drought.
10: All right, Aaron, you're trying to get away from me, but you were the guy that ended this one. When you step up to the plate there in that ninth inning, do you have in your mind you are ending this with one swing of the bat?
11: Man, what a roar, what a roar. I appreciate y'all staying. I know it's some bad weather, but just trying to, oh my goodness.
10: tried to hang in there with you, but I thought I'd let you have that one by yourself. Hey, just, you know, it's been a kind of weird day here with all the rain, but I'm assuming that that still feels good knowing what it means.
11: Always. This day was made for a Yankee. You know, it's bad weather. You know, going to go and we get to tough pitching staff, and, you know, the boys stayed locked in, you know, especially with the energy out of this crowd. I know y'all probably didn't want to be here, but I appreciate it. I appreciate it.
10: How would you describe what it feels like to walk it off here at Yankee Stadium, your fourth career walk-off home run?
11: There's nothing better. You know, I've been trying to get something going here. You know, the guys in front of me have been having great at-bats, getting on base. So, you know, sometimes you got to step up the plate and finish it.
10: You had a single there in the first inning. Obviously, the meaningful one there in the ninth. Just what clicked for you in that at-bat? What were you looking for?
11: Just get something out over the heart of the plate and don't try to do too much. So Grisham worked a great at-bat in front of me and kept my job simple.
1: And the Yankees walk it off on the two-run home run. Tigers, a 4-1 win over the Orioles in game two of their doubleheader to snap an eight-game losing streak. The streak reached eight because of the first game of the doubleheader.
8: The 0-2. Couser gets into one. Right field and fairly deep. Perez is back. He's on a roll. Colton Couser, the hero in game one. Unbelievable to the bleachers in right center. And the Orioles have won it. That winds up in the seats.
1: WBAL with the call. Orioles a 5-3 win over the Tigers. Down to a best of three. That's next. SportsCenter All Night continues. It's ESPN Radio.
0: 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Two rivals collide in the NL Central. Jordan Walker leads the St. Louis Cardinals into American Family Field to go head-to-head with Jake Bowers and the Milwaukee Brewers.
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1: Vegas goes up 3-0 on the Avs in the Western Conference Final in the Stanley Cup playoffs. Daniel Suarez wins the rain-shortened Coca-Cola 600. Felix Rosenquist wins a thriller at the Indy 500, while the Spurs dominate in Game 4.
2: Horn sounds. Spurs needed a win to avoid a 3-1 hole, and they locked down the Oklahoma City Thunder defensively. San Antonio routs OKC 103-82, and this series is tied at 2 as the Western Conference Finals heads north to OKC.
1: Mark Kestisher here on ESPN Radio. 103-82 as the Spurs dominate. Victor Wembanyama had 33 points in the win. Spurs holding the Thunder to 82 points, their fewest in a game since 2021. Spurs coach Mitch Johnson.
3: I think it was the combination of the physicality and resistance along with the discipline and connectivity to still be together in team defense, not just trying to take one guy out or worried about what you were doing with your own matchup. I thought the guys did a great job, again, of just being connected where you're in team defense, and there are times, depending on the situation and the spacing and the circumstances, where you have to continue to move as the play unfolds and develops. And I thought we did a good job of being in, showing a crowd, but then also making appropriate reads and movements off that. And those guys did a heck of a job, obviously, with their dynamic ability on that end to lead that, I guess you could say, just in terms of resistance and the physicality and trying to make them take tough shots without fouling.
1: Holding SGA to his sixth game under 20 points over the course of the last two seasons. Five of those six have been in the playoffs. Spurs get the win. They even the series at two games apiece. You heard it here on ESPN Radio. Mark Kestisher, PJ Carlissimo had the call for us. Back to San Antonio. Mark?
4: Jay, thank you very much. We know there'll be a Game 6 here in San Antonio coming up on Thursday. It's a best-of-three series, PJ. That was an impressive win. Had to have it. Didn't want to go to OKC down 3-1. San Antonio locked up OKC to win Game 4.
5: Yeah, I'll tell you what. Very, very impressive win, particularly on the defensive end, particularly from Victor Wembanyama. Again, I mean, he is just such a factor. I'm looking at the stat sheet now, Kesty. He's got a number in every single category, going across from field goals all the way through to points. Victor Wembanyama has filled this stat sheet up. The good news, if you're Mitch Johnson and Mark Degnault, Shai Gilgeous-Alexander played 31 minutes plus. Victor played 31 minutes plus. So the two superstars got a little bit of rest tonight. San Antonio got much more help from their bench. It wasn't necessarily good shooting help. As a team, they shot under 40%. If you said before this game started, Kesty, that the Spurs are going to shoot 39% from the field and 27 from the three-point line, I would not have liked their chances.
4: I agree.
5: But they held OKC to 33% from the field and an unheard of 18% from the three-point line. They did dominate the paint, 50-36. They beat them on second chance points, San Antonio 17-14. And fast break points was also significant, 18-7. Spurs got the tempo that they wanted from this game tonight, and they took better care of the ball. Only 13 turnovers. That's their low by far for this series. And meantime, they forced 20 turnovers from OKC.
4: That's a big number. They played much better defense. The officials let them play in a physical game, and San Antonio won the physicality battle, and Victor Wembanyama also was able to get the basketball a lot closer to the rim than he had been the previous
5: two. Yeah, no question. He was able to exert his physicality and his strength and do a nice job. He had 8 boards. He got 5 assists. He blocked 3 shots. He had 2 steals. I mean, what didn't he do He would have been available if it had gotten close to put him back in, but both coaches were content to keep their superstars on the bench for most of the fourth quarter.
4: How good was San Antonio's defense? They held the Thunder 40 points below their average of the first three games of the season. San Antonio is even. The Western Conference Finals, two games apiece, Game 5 in Oklahoma City, coming up Tuesday night here on ESPN Radio. Final score, Spurs 103, the Thunder 82. For P.J. Carlesimo, I'm Mark Kestisher right here on your home for the NBA, ESPN Radio, and the ESPN app. Let's go back to our pal Jay Reynolds in the studio.
1: All right, Mark, as you mentioned, Game 5 Tuesday for the West, Monday Game 4 for the Eastern Conference Finals. Knicks going for a sweep of the Cavs. They've won 10 straight postseason games. 9 of their 11 playoff wins have been by double digits, and the two losses have been by a total of 2 points. ESPN's Tim Bontemps.
6: I mean, it's pretty crazy to see them ripping off win after win. I believe they've won 5 consecutive road games by double digits in the playoffs. I mean, most teams don't play 10 playoff games in one season, let alone win 10 in a season, let alone win 10 in a row in a season. So, I mean, it's been a remarkable month in which they have not lost a playoff game, which is pretty incredible. And at this point, I expect them to win tomorrow and make it to the NBA Finals. And whether they can close this out by beating what's going to be an awfully good team, whoever comes out of the other series, this has been a remarkable stretch of play, and I think really, you know, validates and justifies the moves that were made to put this group together.
7: Tim, to that point, why is this team so equipped to do what it's doing right now?
6: I think the biggest thing that it has going for it is, you know, for so much of the time this group has been together, it has felt like a bit of a combination that's less than the sum of its parts, right? Like, they have a lot of really talented players, and they hadn't seemingly quite figured out how to make all the pieces fit in a way that optimized everybody. And that has changed over the last month. Like, these guys have all just found ways to kind of click into place in an optimal manner. And the result has been a pretty overpowering group that is well balanced at both ends and has been taking apart the competition for weeks.
8: New York can sweep. They would be off until June 3rd, which would be game one of the NBA Finals. So how important is it for New York to actually sweep Cleveland?
6: Very. I would say it's very important. You don't want to play extra games in the playoffs, right? It's very hard to recover from blowing games you have in the bag, right? And it's very hard to recover from extending playoff series unnecessarily, because the games add up. It's more opportunities for guys to get hurt or for other bad things to happen. It's a chance for a Cavs team that is very talented to start to get hot and rip off a couple games. Like, you know, the Cavs certainly could win a couple games and make this series interesting. I mean, they're up 20 in the fourth quarter in game one. They missed every three basically in game two. Last night they didn't play great, but they were still hanging around most of the game. So, you know, if they get a win in tomorrow in game four and get some pressure taken off of them, they could start to make things a little dicey for the Knicks, and all of a sudden the Knicks are feeling some heat. So I think they need to slam the door tomorrow and sit back and wait and have another 8 or 9 days to get fully ready for whoever's coming out of the other series, because that is going to be a different level of challenge. They're going to need to have all their ducks in a row if they want any chance to win.
1: Game four of the Eastern Conference Finals tonight. Cavs hosting the Knicks. Cleveland trying to avoid a sweep. We'll have it. Coverage 7:30 Eastern here on ESPN Radio and the ESPN app. Back to the diamond and some domination on the mound.
9: The 0-2. Swing and a miss. Chase the slider in the dirt. Picked up by Rivero. And he fires down to first to complete the strikeout. As Detmers has struck out 4 straight hitters, he now has 10 strikeouts, 2 outs in the 6th. The 1-2. Strike 3 called. Fastball right through the heart of the plate. 12 strikeouts for Detmers. It's tied a career high. Motion by Reed Detmers. And the pitch. Swing and a miss. Struck him out, a career high 13 strikeouts for Reed Detmers, and 19 retired in a row. 1-2 pitch, check swing. Did he? Yes, he did on appeal. James Hoy down at first, rings him up. 14 strikeouts for Reed Detmers. Two gone in the eighth.
1: Reed Detmers with that career high 14 strikeouts over the course of eight innings. Rangers would leave the bases loaded in the ninth, and then
9: Collier. 3-2 to Peraza. Swing and a broken bat looper near second. Fielded by Foscue. Steps on the bag. On to first. Gets away from Berger. Racing home is Walton. The Angels have won the game.
1: 2-1 the final. You heard it here on ESPN Radio. Angels get their first series sweep this weekend. The Giants, the only team remaining without a series sweep on the season. Nationals edge the Braves 2-1. Braves losing consecutive home games for the first time this season. Nats are now 21-9 when scoring first on the season. Dodgers and Brewers.
10: Runners lead first and second, 3-2. Tucker swings, hits it down the right field line, a fair ball. Betts is going to touch third and come home to score. Freddie around second. He's getting waved around third. Ball comes out of the right field corner. Freddie scores standing up. And for the second time in as many days, Kyle Tucker has himself a triple. Two runs come in and the Dodgers lead it 3-1. Dodgers take a two-run lead. Andy Páez swings and hammers one. Deep left field, way back and gone into the upper deck. Andy Páez drills a two-run shot for his 11th home run of the season. Wow, what a blast by Páez. The Dodgers now lead it 5-1.
1: AM 570 LA Sports 5-1 the final. Dodgers with their 17th comeback win this season. Second most in baseball behind the Braves. 18. Astros an 8-5 win over the Cubs. Their first sweep at Wrigley since 2011. Twins top the Red Sox 6-5. SportsCenter all night. ESPN Radio. Vegas comes from down 3 goals to beat the Avs in Game 3 of the Western Conference Final. Vegas now with a stranglehold 3-0 lead on the series. Earlier on ESPN Radio, NHL Network analyst Jason Demers.
6: There's no excuses for why Vegas is up 3-0 other than they've been the better team for longer portions of each game in this series. And, you know, you can say that McCarr's a little banged up or McKinnon gets hurt, but they've just been solid up and down the lineup. You know, great contributions. William Karlsson knocks one in, who's been just such a good add for them. He was injured all this season, comes back in. He provides them with center depth that they so sorely needed because they're asking Tomas Hertl to do so much. And in doing that, Tomas Hertl scores probably the biggest game of his playoff career, and what a goal he scores too. But, you know, I just think it's a veteran team that's battle-hardened, and there's a lot of guys that have won on this roster, and they understand the position they're in, and they understand the way they need to play, and they don't deviate from that game at all, and it's just allowed them this 3-0 lead right now.
1: Golden Knights up 3-0 in the series. Monday, the East is in the spotlight. Carolina, Montreal playing Game 3. That series tied at 1. Right now, SportsCenter all night, ESPN Radio. Memorial Day weekend, long weekend for most. It's highlighted by cookouts, parades, the unofficial start of summer. It's also the weekend we pay tribute to those who have given their lives for our nation. Sunday in Charlotte with his family there. NASCAR also paying tribute to Kyle Busch, who died Thursday at the age of 41 after his pneumonia took a sudden turn last week. Here's our Marty Smith.
11: NASCAR is a family. Might sound weird if you haven't experienced it, but it's true. It's a small community that you see more than your own spouse and kids. And when someone is hurting, the family shows up to wrap them in love. That's how it's always been. And that's what happened Sunday night in Charlotte.
12: Samantha, I want you to know that this sport stands with you and that you and your children are NASCAR family forever.
11: Kyle Busch's family sought comfort here at the racetrack, the place that Kyle captivated us with otherworldly talent and fiery passion, where he exemplified the relentless spirit of a racer. You loved him or you hated him, but you damn sure paid attention. Because when Rowdy showed up, as he did at NASCAR tracks all over the country for 25 years, he was a threat. Sunday at Charlotte, he wasn't here. The void was palpable. The shock and sorrow still unimaginable.
13: It just hasn't sunk in. This was a guy, you know, I expected to be racing with to the end of my career. And I think a lot of people in the garage feel the same way. Just completely shocked.
14: A lot of the reason that it's so unbelievable is because you envision them as larger than life. So when something like this happens, it's you're like, no, that can't be, because he was such a big figure and larger than life.
15: As I thought back through all the years racing with Kyle, I realized that he's had a pretty large direct impact to my career. It's been a great honor to be able to race with somebody like that, and I just felt like he was paving the way and exemplifying the right way to race, and I hope that I can pass those types of things on to someone else one day.
16: When I heard the news, I broke down and thought about that everything in front of me was because of him. And to be able to race and share the same racetrack, it's an incredible loss for our community and for the world.
12: Brexton and Lennox, your dad loved you with all his heart. Everyone gathered here, everybody watching on TV, and all those people up in that grandstand are your family, and we've got you. Kyle Busch is NASCAR. He was one of a kind, and there will never be another.
11: Kyle was on every mind. Rowdy was in every car. And his legacy, like so many times before, was evident in victory.
1: Memorial Day weekend, remembering Kyle Busch at the age of 41. Austin Hill was behind the wheel Sunday for RCR in the number 33 Chevrolet. Finishes 27th at the rain-shortened Coca-Cola 600. SportsCenter All Night continues. It's ESPN Radio.
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2: Laje catches, shoot, fading away. She knew that was going down. She started backpedaling towards midcourt as soon as she let it go.
3: And they went over the screen on that one. Interesting, because the other one that she hit, they went underneath.
1: Storm with a 97-85 win over the Mystics. Storm's second straight win, consecutive wins for the first time this season. Wings a 91-76 win over the Liberty. Largest road win against the Liberty in franchise history. Dream and Mercury playing a tight one.
4: Double screen. Ryan Howard up top from the wing. The three is good! You can't count out the Dream ever.
1: Ryan Howard with 21 points. And WNBA league pass as the Dream edge the Mercury 82-80. Dream winning despite trailing by 15. They are now 2-1 when trailing by 15 or more this season. Golf, Wyndham Clark shoots a final round 60, finished 30 under to win the Byron Nelson. College baseball, NCAA selection show coming up noon Eastern today. Couple of long tournament streaks expected to come to an end. Vanderbilt's 19 consecutive years. LSU's 13 straight years in the tournament. Likely coming to an end. Championship Sunday and in the Big Ten. Bottom of the 11th. UCLA with the bases loaded.
5: Up and inside. Almost
6: hit
5: him.
6: I got it. First base.
5: It did hit him. A championship winning hit.
7: For further review, the ruling of hit by pitch will stand.
5: UCLA on a walk-off review have their first Big Ten tournament championship. UCLA gets the green light to celebrate with Call a 3-2 win in 11 innings.
1: Got it on the Big Ten Network. Georgia Tech captures the ACC 13-6 over North Carolina. Georgia, an 11-1 rout of Arkansas to win the SEC. 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Right now, SportsCenter All Night, ESPN Radio. 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
9: Jay to the NBA. The Spurs' Victor Wembanyama beats the halftime buzzer for a 12-point lead at the break against the Thunder on ESPN Radio.
10: Now to Wemby with three at half court. He's going to pull a half court jumper. Hit it at the horn! Victor Wembanyama with a 45-footer from half court. 22 points at halftime for Wemby here in game four.
0: Number four.
9: Heriberto Hernandez of the Marlins sends the Mets packing with a big smack on

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1: The one pitch. Hernandez hits that one plenty deep enough. Straight away center.
2: Get out.
1: It keeps on going. It is gone. Big Bert. A walk-off grand slam. Straight away center field. Heriberto Hernandez, the hero for the fish.
3: Number three.
0: A college softball powerhouse, Oklahoma, ousted in the Super Regionals on ESPN.
4: And that does it. History made in Norman. Mississippi State is headed to the Women's College World Series for the first time ever. A breakthrough moment for the Bulldogs.
3: Number two.
0: An improbable comeback by the Golden Knights as they shock the Avalanche in Game 3 of the Western Final on Fox Sports 98.9.
4: The Golden Knights will hold on for the biggest comeback win in their playoff history. The Knights win 5-3 and take a commanding 3-0 series lead against the President's Trophy winning Avalanche.
3: Number 1.
0: History at the Brickyard. Felix Rosenqvist wins the Indianapolis 500 by 2/100ths of a second on the IMS radio network.
1: Lucas comes off of turn number 4 for the final time. Felix Rosenqvist goes to the outside. We get to the yard of bricks, and Felix Rosenqvist gets him at the start-finish line. Felix Rosenqvist with an incredible pass at the start-finish line. He wins the 110th running of the Indianapolis 500-mile race.
5: Tight win at the Brickyard on Sunday. Tight win there. And in the Western Conference Finals, that's now a best of three. Spurs and Thunder tied 2-2. Spurs taking game 4. Shai Gilgeous-Alexander held to 19 points.
6: I think they just did a good job of being the aggressors. Like, they were in us, forcing turnovers, being physical, and I don't think we applied the pressure back. And then, like, they're playing fast, getting easy buckets. They get their defense set, and, like, I don't care who you play, it's always harder to score against a set defense. So it's just like, it's a snowball effect. But it always starts with like the aggression that you play with. And then they brought it on a way higher level than we did for most of the game.
5: Thunder now looking to regroup, and it's a best of three for the Western Conference Final. Dominant lead after three games. That's next as well. SportsCenter All Night continues. It's ESPN Radio.
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0: Wimby and the Spurs look to even up the Western Conference Finals.
13: Roussel into the front court. He'll lift for Wimby. Goes up with a right hand and flushes. Block on one end, alley-oop on the other.
0: Dale McCarr makes his return as the Avalanche look to take a pivotal game three on the ice.
13: Devon Taves towards the net. Hooked down to the ice. Rebound. They score!
0: History at the Indy 500.
1: Felix Rosenquist with an incredible pass at the start-finish line. He wins the 110th running of the Indianapolis 500-mile race.
0: Plus, it's walk-off galore on the diamond.
14: Judge hits it in the air. Deep right field. Delayed back. Game over!
15: If I'm LeBron James, I'm looking at this team. Do you want to play with James Harden in your last year? It's one thing to deal with that when it's Luka and he can put up 35 on the other side. somebody can put up with some bad attitude from an ugly dude.
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5: 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It's a three-day weekend for many. Some racing to 3 feet of bricks at Indy. Some race to Oklahoma City with wins in Game 3. Some jumped out to a three-game advantage on the ice. And the Western Conference Finals, now a sprint because it's now a best of three. Spurs took the series opener from Oklahoma City. Thunder responded with a couple of wins in the next two, Sunday, Game 4 in San Antonio, and this one would see separation early.
16: Up ahead, Jared McCain starts to the right baseline, dribbles under the basket, now turns back under, got it blocked by Vassell. Vassell into the front court, he'll lift for Wimby, goes up with a right hand and flushes. Block on one end, alley-oop on the other, timeout Mark Daigneault, and this place is rocking. Wimby fakes the three, drives in traffic, floats it off. No, but chased his miss off the window and guides it through.
17: He should get an assist and a bucket because he passed it to himself.
16: It's loose in the lane. It trickles near the end line where Champagne picks it up with 5 seconds to go in the half. Now to Wimby with three at half court. He's going to pull a half court jumper. Hit it at the horn! Victor Wembanyama! With a 45-footer from half court, 22 points at halftime for Wimby here in Game 4.
5: Spurs in front by a dozen at the half. They would lead by as much as 25.
16: Wimby steps into a three off the rim and glass, and down it goes. Wembanyama hits the triple. 31 for Victor. And San Antonio breathing a little more comfortably up 24.
17: Victor to the rescue.
16: Dribble handoff. Joe knocked down. Loose ball, no whistle. Here's Castle for Wemby. Look out, folks. Wemby throws it down with a left hand.
5: Mark Castishere, P.J. Carlissimo calling it right here on ESPN Radio. Spurs go on to the victory. 103-82 the final to even the series at two games apiece. Victor Wembanyama, 33 points, 8 rebounds, 5 assists in the win.
6: I don't know if I'm hard on myself. We all have high standards, you know, and I know I have a lot of responsibilities, but I'm here for it. And, yeah, it was better today. It wasn't perfect, but, you know, we all of us, I'm talking like the whole organizations, we're going to have to do things that are not, that we didn't sign up for, you know. I'm an employee to play basketball, but I'm not an employee to talk to whoever and find out answers to. We're all going to do things like that. And that's why, as I was saying, I need to find ways to impact the game in many areas. We didn't do nothing unexpected, but the truth is that we had never been in this kind of situation before. It was our first deficit in a playoff series, and we just responded, but it was nothing amazing. It wasn't magic. We just did what we needed to do, and the series is far from over. We got 6 more wins before we can rest.
5: Victor Wembanyama, 33 points in this one, 324 points this postseason, setting a Spurs record for most points in his first career postseason. Wembanyama joining Bill Walton in 1977 is the only players with 300 points, 150 rebounds, and 50 blocks in their first career postseason. ESPN analyst Kendrick Perkins.
18: You know, my grandparents used to always tell me, he's young, but he got an old soul, baby. And when you talk about leadership, that's the true definition of leadership. See, Wemby is not afraid of getting uncomfortable. He's not afraid of holding himself accountable and maxing out. And tonight, what we saw was a response that we expected. We saw him be a big man first and then show guard skills. When he come out with that mindset of I'm going to dominate the paint on both ends of the floor, the Spurs are unbeatable. But when he comes out and he's timid and he's soft and he's trying to do other things that's not being Wemby type things, and that means being the most dominant player in the league, then they struggle. But tonight was one of those nights. And I also look at the 5 assists. When you're able to get yours and make guys around you better, that's called growth and that's called leadership.
19: The interesting thing here mm-hmm. is what they did to the Thunder, because so much of that game felt like the Thunder just couldn't do anything. Why couldn't they hit anything?
18: You saw them dogs out there. And it started with Stephon Castle. I didn't know whether to call him a Doberman or a pit bull, the way they sicked him on SGA today. And he the one that really, yes, Wemby was the best player on the floor, but Stephon Castle actually set the tone from the jump with his physicality. To be honest, I have never seen anybody in the league be able to guard SGA 101 like we're witnessing right now in Stephon Castle. That wasn't a lot of doubling coming. That was me and you, mano a mano. Everything was tough. The catches was tough. Him getting the ball, SGA trying to get the ball up the floor was tough. He was challenging his shots without fouling. He kept them off the free throw line. All across the board, I thought Stephon Castle tonight was the unsung hero of this game, while Wemby was the best player on the floor.
5: Spurs win it 103-82, holding the Thunder to their fewest points in a game, regular season or postseason, fewest since December of 2021. Fewest points in a playoff game by the team with the best regular season record since 2013. Thunder shooting 6-for-33 from three-point range, their worst shooting percentage from three in a game this season. Coach Mark Daigneault.
20: I thought we left a lot to be desired on that end of the floor tonight. We didn't have the sharpness, force, or precision necessary to crack them. And they were really good defensively. Just their energy, their physicality. As you know, coming in, you know, like, you know, they're down and they're at home, and you can kind of expect that, but it's different when you're out there. So credit them. They outplayed us tonight. But the group we had can play a lot better than we played tonight as well. When you play 12, we've played 12 playoff games. When you play 12 playoff games, they're not all going to be masterpieces. So as much as you want to win, there's nights where you just don't have it for whatever reason. And so maybe it was one of those nights, but you also can't like throw it away. You have to look at the process in a clear-eyed manner and see what corrections you can make. And I think some of the turnovers and some of the shooting was a result of the way we played and a result of the way they defended. You know, I'd never take away credit from them when they played the way they did, but it's a little bit of both probably. You know, like it wasn't our night, but at the same time, we could have been a lot better, and we need to be a lot better in game five if when we want to compete in the game.
5: Spurs with a dozen turnovers in the game four loss. Shai Gilgeous-Alexander snapping a streak of 9 straight road playoff games with 20 points. Thunder losing their first road loss this postseason. They're now 5-1 on the road. Series tied at 2, game 5 Tuesday in Oklahoma City. Tonight, game 4 of the Eastern Conference Finals. Cavs hosting the Knicks. Cleveland trying to avoid the sweep. It's here, of course, on ESPN Radio and the ESPN app presented by Gusto. Coverage 7:30 Eastern time. Right now, SportsCenter all night. Western Conference Final action on the ice as well on Sunday. Vegas taking the first two from Colorado. The Avs, though, would jump out to a 3-0 lead in game 3 in the first period. But they play 3 periods.
4: Bounces off the glass. High slot. Coghlan chips it on. And they score! Kolasar on the doorstep. And then a big check afterwards. Mans it into it. Paul Smith gives him a shot. The Knights have tied the game. 3-3 with 7:14 to go in the second period.
21: Unlikely story for the Golden Knights. Now Hurdle takes a tip pass to the goal. He scores!
4: Tomas Hurdle! The fourth straight Golden Knights goal.
5: Fox Sports 98.9, they would get the lead, and they would get the win. It's a 5-3 win in Game 3. Golden Knights now have a 3-0 series lead. Teams that take a 3-0 lead in a best-of-7 series in the round prior to the Stanley Cup Final hold an all-time series record of 49-0. Golden Knights are the 10th team in NHL history to take a 3-0 lead against the NHL's number one seed, the third over the past 8 seasons. Golden Knights get the win. The Avs take the loss. First time they've lost 3 straight in the playoff games since games 2, 3, and 4 in the 2024 second round against Dallas. They've been banged up as well. Cale Makar missed the first 2 games of the series, had 3 shots on goal returning for this one, but Nathan MacKinnon, some concern about him. He blocked a shot in the second period and played sparingly in the third. ESPN's Emily Kaplan.
22: When I walked into the Avs locker room after the game, it was one of the most somber rooms I can remember in a while, especially for a series that's not over yet. Nathan MacKinnon was not in there when I walked in, and after the game, Coach Jared Bednar did not have any update on his status. But in speaking to the players, you could tell they knew this was a significant injury. I think they knew right away when he finally did get out there on the power play and he wasn't in his regular position, was just patrolling the blue line. It just felt like a gut punch to these guys. After getting Cale Makar, their star, back, they lose another star. Bednar described the emotions as low as they can get. He said, because it's as big of a hill as you have to climb, but that's what the next 24 to 36 hours are for, so that they can regroup.
5: Avs Golden Knights play game 4 on Tuesday. We'll see it on ESPN. Right now, SportsCenter all night. Ice hockey, sure, but Memorial Day weekend, synonymous with auto racing. Indy 500 at the Brickyard and NASCAR's longest race of the season, Coca-Cola's 600. Although they didn't quite get all 600 miles in.
23: As we are coming to the red flag as the field comes onto pit road behind the Toyota Camry, that number 7 freeway insurance car of Daniel Suarez is leading the way under a hard rain here in Charlotte. Daniel Suarez is the winner of the Coca-Cola 600. He leans against his race car with his team crying here at Charlotte Motor Speedway as he is now a winner. Suarez puts on the number 8 hat of Kyle Busch, one of his former teammates and mentors, as Daniel Suarez was coming up not only through stock car racing, but in America.
5: Performance Racing Network with the call. They made it just under 560 miles of the scheduled 600. Rain hitting Charlotte around 11:30 p.m. Eastern time, and NASCAR scrapped the final 27 laps. That gave the win to Daniel Suarez, an emotional win, as you heard. NASCAR honoring the memory of Kyle Busch, who died Thursday after a stunning turn of his pneumonia at the age of 41. Austin Hill stepped into the number 33 Chevy, finished 27th for Richard Childress Racing. As for Suarez, he led just 17 of the 373 laps that were run, picks up his first win of the season and the third of his career on the Cup Series. Denny Hamlin led 75 laps. He finishes second. Earlier in the day Sunday, they went green at the Brickyard. They did get in all 500 of their scheduled miles.
1: Lucas comes off of turn number four for the final time. Felix Rosenquist goes to the outside. We get to the Arden Bridge, and Felix Rosenquist gets him at the start-finish line. Felix Rosenquist with an incredible pass at the start-finish line. He wins the 110th running of the Indianapolis 500-mile race.
5: IMS Radio Network, 70 lead changes on Sunday at Indy. That's a record. Felix Rosenquist winning the closest Indy 500 all time. Wins by 23 thousandths of a second.
8: It was the gnarliest last lap ever. I think it turned out perfectly that I fell back to third and I got a little bit of a run and I just stayed flat on the outside. And, you know, I never done that before. It was just, you know, full throttle and hope for the best. And it was just enough to get that little toe from David and get me over the line a little bit ahead of it. So, yeah, great job, the whole team, Meyershank Racing, Honda, SiriusXM, and all our partners to, you know, making us able to do this. And I also want to thank my fellow drivers for, you know, showing a lot of respect on track and allowing that great racing for the fans, because, you know, I think in many cases that would have ended in the wall. So, yeah, thanks to David and Marcus and Pata. I know they're probably bummed, and they're all good friends of mine, but it was incredible racing against them.
9: Well, for folks that don't know, these people down here certainly know, but the sportsman audience might not know, your career hadn't been what you wanted it to be. This is not a team that people talk about with the Penske's and the Ganassi's. To do it where you are in your career and your life and with this team, what does that mean to you?
8: Everything. You know, this team is like family. You know, they signed me in 24 when things were probably not looking great, and but we're here to win, man. We don't want to be just a competitor. We've been growing and we've been, you know, putting a lot of effort in the last couple of years, and here we've been a contender here for the last three, and you know, this is actually the second win for Meyershank Racing, which is crazy. Elliot won it back in 21, and I won it now in 26, and I'm just so pleased for all the people working on the team. It's over 100 people that make this happen, and I'm just the one that, you know, gets the luxury to finish it off. But it takes an army for sure, and I'm so thankful.
5: Felix Rosenquist with our Ryan McGee. Fifth time the Indy 500 was won with a last lap pass. Catherine Legg finished last, 33rd at Indy after being involved in a wreck after completing just 17 of the 200 laps. Then it was off to Carolina. She did do the Indy Charlotte double. Finished 31st at Charlotte, 12 laps down. Straight ahead, a walk-off day on this Memorial Day weekend. SportsCenter All Night continues. It's ESPN Radio.
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1: 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College Softball Super Regionals, they're in the books. Eight teams now headed to Oklahoma City. Brackets are set. Number one, Alabama is in Texas, the two seed advancing out of the weekend. But for the first time since 2015, the Women's College World Series will not include Oklahoma. They were the three seed this year.
2: The pitch from Everett. On the ground. Handled. And that does it. History made in Norman. Mississippi State is headed to the Women's College World Series for the first time ever. A breakthrough moment for the Bulldogs.
1: They take the best of three on Sunday in Game 3 to win the Super Regional in Norman. It's a 6-0 shutout of the Sooners. Mississippi State advancing to the Women's College World Series for the first time in program history. Oklahoma shut out for the first time since 2019. Shut out at home for the first time since 2015. Delaney Everett got her first start of the season on only her third career shutout. How's she feeling?
3: I have no idea. This is insane. This is literally everything that we have worked for. If you listen to Ricketts and her press conferences, we're priming the pump. We're getting ready for May. This team is built for May. We got all the weapons that we need, and we're just rolling right now.
4: Delaney, the resilience that you have had throughout your career, the loss of your father, the injuries, the surgeries, just describe the moment and how special it is.
3: Today is my mom and dad's anniversary, and this was for them. This is for them.
2: Now your father, Brandon, looking down and smiling on you right now, and everyone is saying that you all are unseated, are the underdogs here. What type of fight and bark did you show the nation that you had today?
3: An underdog is still a freaking dog. That's what I'm talking about. We knew it. We were on the bus. Oh, my gosh. Everything that we worked for came through today, and we ain't done yet.
2: I love it. Congratulations.
3: Thank you.
2: And enjoy this moment.
3: Yes, thank you so much.
1: Delaney Everett, first pitcher to throw a shutout against Oklahoma since Montana Fouts with Alabama in 2019. Mississippi State, one of the eight teams heading to Oklahoma City. Five of the eight SEC teams. Texas, the reigning champ, and their ace, Tegan Kavan.
5: My teammates and my coaches told me they believed in me every step of the way, and so I knew everybody in the bullpen and everyone in the dugout was going to have my back,
0: this
5: no matter what the outcome was, and so I owe it to them. Yeah.
6: You have an opportunity now to go win another national championship. What did you learn from that run last year that you can take to Oklahoma City here in a few days?
5: That we're resilient, that we're going to do whatever it takes. It showed last Supers, it showed this Supers, we're resilient.
1: Four of the top five seeds heading to Oklahoma City. Oklahoma, the lone that is not. Alabama, Texas, Nebraska, Arkansas, all headed to OKC. SportsCenter All Night, ESPN Radio, staying on the diamond. Major League Baseball, Marlins, Mets, scoreless.
7: No one pitch. Hernandez hits that one plenty deep enough. Straight Ball away, hit. Center.
2: Get
7: it
2: out of
7: keeps
2: here.
7: On going. It is gone. Big Bert. A walk-off grand slam. Straight away, center field. Heriberto Hernandez, the hero for the fish.
1: He entered the game as a pinch hitter in the seventh, had the walk-off grand slam in the ninth. Marlins beat the Mets 4-0, 104-3 WQAM. Marlins' first sweep over the Mets since 2019. In New York, Yankees, Rays, the other New York team, also hadn't scored. Yankees and Rays scoreless through the first 8.5 innings.
8: Kelly deals to Judge. Judge hits it in the air. Deep right field. Played back.
1: Sounded on the YES Network. Judge had no homers in his previous 11 games, had the two-run walk-off shot, snapping that 11-game drought.
9: All right, Aaron, you're trying to get away from me, but you were the guy that ended this one. When you step up to the plate there in that ninth inning, do you have in your mind you are ending this with one swing of the bat?
10: Man, what a roar, what a roar. I appreciate y'all staying. I know it's some bad weather, but yeah, just trying to, oh my goodness.
9: tried to hang in there with you, but I thought I'd let you have that one by yourself. Hey, just, you know, it's been a kind of weird day here with all the rain, but I'm assuming that that still feels good knowing what it means.
10: Always. This day was made for a Yankee. You know, it's bad weather. You know, going to go up against a tough pitching staff, and, you know, the boys stayed locked in, you know, especially with the energy out of this crowd. I know y'all probably didn't want to be here, but I appreciate it. I appreciate it.
9: How would you describe what it feels like to walk it off here at Yankee Stadium, your fourth career walk-off home run?
10: There's nothing better. You know, I've been trying to get something going here. You know, the guys in front of me have been having great at-bats, getting on base, so, you know, sometimes you got to step up the plate and finish it.
9: You had a single there in that first inning, obviously the meaningful one there in the ninth. Just what clicked for you in that at-bat? What were you looking for?
10: Just get something out over the heart of the plate and don't try to do too much. So Grisham worked a great at-bat in front of me and kept my job simple.
1: And the Yankees walk it off on the two-run home run. Tigers a 4-1 win over the Orioles in game two of their doubleheader to snap an eight-game losing streak. The streak reached eight because of the first game of the doubleheader.
11: The 0-2. Couser gets into one. Right field and fairly deep. Perez is back. He's out of room! Colton Couser, the hero in game one! Unbelievable! To the bleachers in right center. And the Orioles have won it! An 0-2 pitch that winds up in the seats!
1: WBAL with the call. Orioles a 5-3 win over the Tigers. Down to a best of three. That's next. SportsCenter All Night continues. It's ESPN Radio.
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1: Vegas goes up 3-0 on the Avs in the Western Conference Final in the Stanley Cup playoffs. Daniel Suarez wins the rain-shortened Coca-Cola 600. Felix Rosenquist wins a thriller at the Indy 500, while the Spurs dominate in Game 4.
2: Horn sounds. Spurs needed a win to avoid a 3-1 hole, and they lock down the Oklahoma City Thunder defensively. San Antonio routs OKC 103-82, and this series is tied at 2 as the Western Conference Finals heads north to OKC.
1: Mark Kestisher here on ESPN Radio. 103-82 as the Spurs dominate. Victor Wembanyama had 33 points in the win. Spurs holding the Thunder to 82 points, their fewest in a game since 2021. Spurs coach Mitch Johnson.
3: I think it was the combination of the physicality and resistance along with the discipline and connectivity to still be together in team defense, not just trying to take one guy out or worried about what you were doing with your own matchup. I thought the guys did a great job, again, of just being connected where you're in team defense, and there are times, depending on the situation and the spacing and the circumstances, where you have to continue to move as the play unfolds and develops. And I thought we did a good job of being in, showing a crowd, but then also making appropriate reads and movements off that. And those guys did a heck of a job, obviously, with their dynamic ability on that end to lead that, I guess you could say, just in terms of resistance and the physicality and trying to make them take tough shots without fouling.
1: Holding SGA to his sixth game under 20 points over the course of the last two seasons. Five of those six have been in the playoffs. Spurs get the win. They even the series at two games apiece. You heard it here on ESPN Radio. Mark Kestisher, PJ Carlissimo had the call for us back to San Antonio. Mark?
4: Jay, thank you very much. We know there'll be a Game 6 here in San Antonio coming up on Thursday. It's a best-of-three series, PJ. That was an impressive win. Had to have it. Didn't want to go to OKC down 3-1. San Antonio locked up OKC to win Game 4.
5: Yeah, I tell you what, very, very impressive win, particularly on the defensive end, particularly from Victor Wembanyama. Again, I mean, he is just such a factor. I'm looking at the stat sheet now, Kesty. He's got a number in every single category, going across from field goals all the way through to points. Victor Wembanyama has filled this stat sheet up. The good news, if you're Mitch Johnson and Mark Degnault, Shea Gilgeous-Alexander played 31 minutes plus. Victor played 31 minutes plus. So the two superstars got a little bit of rest tonight. San Antonio got much more help from their bench. It wasn't necessarily good shooting help. As a team, they shot under 40%. If you said before this game started, Kesty, that the Spurs are going to shoot 39% from the field and 27 from the three-point line, I would not have liked their chances.
4: I agree.
5: But they held OKC to 33% from the field and an unheard of 18% from the three-point line. They did dominate the paint, 50-36. They beat them on second chance points, San Antonio 17-14. And fast break points was also significant, 18-7. Spurs got the tempo that they wanted from this game tonight, and they took better care of the ball. Only 13 turnovers. That's their low by far for this series. In the meantime, they forced 20 turnovers from OKC.
4: That's a big number. They played much better defense. The officials let them play in a physical game, and San Antonio won the physicality battle, and Victor Wembanyama also was able to get the basketball a lot closer to the rim than he had been the previous
5: year. Yeah, no question. He was able to exert his physicality and his strength and do a nice job. He had 8 boards. He got 5 assists. He blocked 3 shots. He had 2 steals. I mean, what didn't he do? He would have been available if it had gotten close to put him back in, but both coaches were content to keep their superstars on the bench for most of the fourth quarter.
4: How good was San Antonio's defense? They held the Thunder 40 points below their average of the first three games of the season. San Antonio is even. The Western Conference Finals, two games apiece. Game 5 in Oklahoma City coming up Tuesday night here on ESPN Radio. Final score, Spurs 103, the Thunder 82. For PJ Carlesimo, I'm Mark Kestisher right here on your home for the NBA, ESPN Radio, and the ESPN app. Let's go back to our pal Jay Reynolds in the studio.
1: All right, Mark, as you mentioned, Game 5 Tuesday for the West, Monday Game 4 for the Eastern Conference Finals. Knicks going for a sweep of the Cavs. They've won 10 straight postseason games. 9 of their 11 playoff wins have been by double digits, and the two losses have been by a total of 2 points. ESPN's Tim Bontemps.
6: I mean, it's pretty crazy to see them ripping off win after win. I believe they've won 5 consecutive road games by double digits in the playoffs. I mean, most teams don't play 10 playoff games in one season, let alone win 10 in a season, let alone win 10 in a row in a season. So, I mean, it's been a remarkable month in which they have not lost a playoff game, which is pretty incredible. And at this point, I expect them to win tomorrow and make it to the NBA Finals. And whether they can close this out by beating what's going to be an awfully good team, whoever comes out of the other series, this has been a remarkable stretch of play. And I think really, you know, validates and justifies the moves that were made to put this group together.
7: Tim, to that point, why is this team so equipped to do what it's doing right now?
6: I think the biggest thing that it has going for it is, you know, for so much of the time this group has been together, it has felt like a bit of a combination that's less than the sum of its parts, right? Like, they have a lot of really talented players, and they hadn't seemingly quite figured out how to make all the pieces fit in a way that optimized everybody. And that has changed over the last month. Like, these guys have all just found ways to kind of click into place in an optimal manner. And the result has been a pretty overpowering group that is well-balanced at both ends and has been taking apart the competition for weeks.
8: New York can sweep. They would be off until June 3rd, which would be game one of the NBA Finals. So how important is it for New York to actually sweep Cleveland?
6: Very. I would say it's very important. You don't want to play extra games in the playoffs, right? It's very hard to recover from blowing games you have in the bag, right? And it's very hard to recover from extending playoff series unnecessarily because the games add up. It's more opportunities for guys to get hurt or for other bad things to happen. It's a chance for a Cavs team that is very talented to start to get hot and rip off a couple games. Like, you know, the Cavs certainly could win a couple games and make this series interesting. I mean, they're up 20 in the fourth quarter in game one. They missed every three basically in game two. Last night they didn't play great, but they were still hanging around most of the game. So, you know, if they get a win in tomorrow in game four and get some pressure taken off of them, they could start to make things a little dicey for the Knicks, and all of a sudden the Knicks are feeling some heat. So I think they need to slam the door tomorrow and sit back and wait and have another 8 or 9 days to get fully ready for whoever's coming out of the other series, because that is going to be a different level of challenge. They're going to need to have all their ducks in a row if they want any chance to win.
1: Game four of the Eastern Conference Finals tonight. Cavs hosting the Knicks. Cleveland trying to avoid a sweep. We'll have it. Coverage 7:30 Eastern here on ESPN Radio and the ESPN app. Back to the diamond and some domination on the mound.
9: The 0-2. Swing and a miss. Chase the slider in the dirt. Picked up by Rivero. And he fires down to first to complete the strikeout. As Detmers has struck out 4 straight hitters. He now has 10 strikeouts, 2 outs in the 6th. The 1-2. Strike 3 called. Fastball right through the heart of the plate. 12 strikeouts for Detmers. It's tied a career high. Motion by Reed Detmers. And the pitch. Swing and a miss. Struck him out, a career high 13 strikeouts for Reed Detmers. And 19 retired in a row. 1-2 pitch. Check swing. Did he? Yes, he did on appeal. James Hoy down at first. Rings him up. 14 strikeouts for Reed Detmers. 2 gone in the 8th.
1: Reed Detmers with that career high 14 strikeouts over the course of 8 innings. Rangers would leave the bases loaded in the 9th, and then
9: Collier 3-2 to Peraza. Swing and a broken bat looper near second. Fielded by Foscue. Steps on the bag. On to first. Gets away from Berger. Racing home is Walton. The Angels have won the game.
1: 2-1 the final. You heard it here on ESPN Radio. Angels get their first series sweep this weekend. The Giants, the only team remaining without a series sweep on the season. Nationals edge the Braves 2-1. Braves losing consecutive home games for the first time this season. Nats are now 21-9 when scoring first on the season. Dodgers and Brewers.
10: Runners lead first and second, 3-2. Tucker swings, hits it down the right field line, a fair ball. Betts is going to touch third and come home to score. Freddie around second. He's getting waved around third. Ball comes out of the right field corner. Freddie scores standing up, and for the second time in as many days, Kyle Tucker has himself a triple. Two runs come in, and the Dodgers lead it 3-1. Dodgers take a two-run lead. Andy Páez swings and hammers one. Deep left field, way back and gone into the upper deck. Andy Páez drills a two-run shot for his 11th home run of the season. Wow, what a blast by Páez. The Dodgers now lead it 5-1.
1: AM 570 LA Sports, 5-1 the final. Dodgers with their 17th comeback win this season, second most in baseball behind the Braves 18. Astros an 8-5 win over the Cubs, their first sweep at Wrigley since 2011. Twins top the Red Sox 6-5. Sports Center all night, ESPN Radio. Vegas comes from down 3 goals to beat the Avs in game 3 of the Western Conference Final. Vegas now with a stranglehold 3-0 lead on the series. Earlier on ESPN Radio, NHL Network analyst Jason Demers.
6: There's no excuses for why Vegas is up 3-0 other than they've been the better team for longer portions of each game in this series. And, you know, you can say that McCarr's a little banged up or McKinnon gets hurt, but they've just been solid up and down the lineup. You know, great contributions. William Karlsson knocks one in, who's been just a such a good add for them. He was injured all this season, comes back in. He provides them with center depth that they so sorely needed because they're asking Tomas Hertl to do so much. And in doing that, Tomas Hertl scores probably the biggest game of his playoff career. And what a goal he scores, too. But, you know, I just think it's a veteran team that's battle-hardened, and there's a lot of guys that have won on this roster. And they understand the position they're in, and they understand the way they need to play, and they don't deviate from that game at all, and it's just allowed them this 3-0 lead right now.
1: Golden Knights up 3-0 in the series. Monday, the East is in the spotlight. Carolina-Montreal playing game 3. That series tied at 1. Right now, SportsCenter all night, ESPN Radio. Memorial Day weekend, long weekend for most. It's highlighted by cookouts, parades, the unofficial start of summer. It's also the weekend we pay tribute to those who have given their lives for our nation. Sunday in Charlotte, with his family there, NASCAR also paying tribute to Kyle Busch, who died Thursday at the age of 41 after his pneumonia took a sudden turn last week. Here's our Marty Smith.
11: NASCAR is a family. Might sound weird if you haven't experienced it, but it's true. It's a small community that you see more than your own spouse and kids. And when someone is hurting, the family shows up to wrap them in love. That's how it's always been. And that's what happened Sunday night in Charlotte.
12: Samantha, I want you to know that this sport stands with you. And that you and your children are NASCAR family forever.
11: Kyle Busch's family sought comfort here at the racetrack. The place that Kyle captivated us with otherworldly talent and fiery passion, where he exemplified the relentless spirit of a racer. You loved him or you hated him, but you damn sure paid attention. Because when Rowdy showed up, as he did at NASCAR tracks all over the country for 25 years, he was a threat. Sunday at Charlotte, he wasn't here. The void was palpable. The shock and sorrow still unimaginable.
13: It just hasn't sunk in. This was a guy, you know, I expected to be racing with at the end of my career. And I think a lot of people in the garage were the same way, just completely shocked.
14: A lot of the reason that it's so unbelievable is because you envision them as larger than life. So when something like this happens, it's, you're like, no, that can't be, because he was such a big figure and larger than life.
15: As I thought back through all the years racing with Kyle, I realized that he's had a pretty large direct impact to my career. It's been a great honor to be able to race with somebody like that, and I just felt like he was paving the way and exemplifying the right way to race, and I hope that I can pass those types of things on to someone else one day.
16: When I heard the news, I broke down and thought about that everything in front of me was because of him. And to be able to race and share the same racetrack, it's an incredible loss for our community and for the world.
12: Brexton and Lennox, your dad loved you with all his heart. Everyone gathered here, everybody watching on TV, and all those people up in that grandstand are your family, and we've got you. Kyle Busch is NASCAR. He was one of a kind, and there will never be another.
17: Kyle was on every mind. Rowdy was in every car. And his legacy, like so many times before, was evident in victory.
1: Memorial Day weekend, remembering Kyle Busch at the age of 41. Austin Hill was behind the wheel Sunday for RCR in the number 33 Chevrolet. He finishes 27th at the Rain Shorten Coca-Cola 600. 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
2: Quaze catch and shoot, fading away. She knew that was going down. She started backpedaling towards midcourt as soon as she let it go.
3: And they went over the screen on that one. 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
1: Storm with a 97-85 win over the Mystics. Storm's second straight win, consecutive wins for the first time this season. Wings a 91-76 win over the Liberty. Largest road win against the Liberty in franchise history. Dream and Mercury playing a tight one.
4: Double screen. Ryan Howard up top from the wing. The three is good! You can't count out the Dream ever.
1: Ryan Howard with 21 points. And WNBA league passes the Dream, edge the Mercury 82-80. Dream winning despite trailing by 15. They're now 2-1 when trailing by 15 or more this season. Golf, Wyndham Clark shoots a final round 60, finished 30 under to win the Byron Nelson. College baseball, NCAA selection show coming up noon Eastern today. Couple of long tournament streaks expected to come to an end. Vanderbilt's 19 consecutive years, LSU's 13 straight years in the tournament, likely coming to an end. Championship Sunday, and in the Big Ten, bottom of the 11th, UCLA with the bases loaded.
5: Up and inside, almost
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5: him.
6: I got it. First base.
5: It did hit him. A championship-winning hit by pitch.
7: For further review, the ruling of hit by pitch will stand.
5: UCLA on a walk-off review have their first Big Ten tournament championship. UCLA gets the green light to celebrate with Call a 3-2 win in 11 innings.
1: Out on the Big Ten Network, Georgia Tech captures the ACC 13-6 over North Carolina. Georgia, an 11-1 rout of Arkansas to win the SEC. 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Right now, SportsCenter All Night, ESPN Radio. 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
9: Jay to the NBA. The Spurs' Victor Wembanyama beats the halftime buzzer for a 12-point lead at the break against the Thunder on ESPN Radio.
10: Now to Wemby with three at half court. He's going to pull a half-court jumper. Hit it at the horn! Victor Wembanyama with a 45-footer from half court. 22 points at halftime for Wemby here in game four.
0: Number 4.
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5: Go one pitch. Hernandez hits that one plenty deep enough. Straight Bogus. Away center.
11: Get out
5: it
11: of
5: keeps
11: here.
5: On going. It is gone. Big Bert. A walk-off grand slam. Straight away center field. Heriberto Hernandez, the hero for the fish.
0: Number 3.
9: A college softball powerhouse, Oklahoma, ousted in the Super Regionals on ESPN.
12: 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History makes

0: an improbable comeback by the Golden Knights as they shocked the Avalanche in Game 3 of the Western Final on Fox Sports 98.9.
1: The Golden Knights will hold on for the biggest comeback win in their playoff history. The Knights win 5-3 and take a commanding 3-0 series lead against the President's Trophy-winning Avalanche.
2: Number 1.
0: History at the Brickyard, Felix Rosenqvist wins the Indianapolis 500 by 0.02 of a second on the IMS radio network.
3: Lucas comes off of turn number 4 for the final time. Felix Rosenqvist goes to the outside. We get to the Arden Bridge, and Felix Rosenqvist gets him at the start-finish line. Felix Rosenqvist with an incredible pass at the start-finish line. He wins the 110th running of the Indianapolis 500-mile race.
4: Tight win at the Brickyard on Sunday. Tight win there in the Western Conference Finals. That's now a best of three. Spurs and Thunder tied 2-2. Spurs taking game 4. Shea Gilgeous-Alexander held to 19 points.
5: I think they just did a good job of being the aggressors. Like, they were in us, forcing turnovers, being physical, and I don't think we applied the pressure back. And then, like, they're playing fast, getting easy buckets. They get their defense set, and, like, I don't care who you play, it's always harder to score against a set defense. So it's just like, it's a snowball effect. But it always starts with like the aggression that you play with. And then they brought it on a way higher level than we did for most of the game.
4: Thunder now looking to regroup, and it's a best of three for the Western Conference Final. Dominant lead after three games. That's next as well. SportsCenter All Night continues. It's ESPN Radio.
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0: Wimby and the Spurs look to even up the Western Conference Finals.
18: Roussel into the front court. He'll lift for Wimby. Goes up with a right hand and flushes. Block on one end, alley-oop on the other.
0: Dale McCarr makes his return as the Avalanche look to take a pivotal game three on the ice.
19: Devon Taves towards the net. Hook down to the ice. Rebound. They score!
0: History at the Indy 500.
3: Felix Rosenqvist with an incredible pass at the start-finish line. He wins the 110th running of the Indianapolis 500-mile race.
0: Plus, it's walk-off galore on the diamond.
20: Judge hits it in the air. Deep right field. Delayed back. Game over!
21: If I'm LeBron James, I'm looking at this team. Do you want to play with James Harden in your last year? It's one thing to deal with that when it's Luka and he could put up 35 on the other side. Somebody can put up with some bad attitude from an ugly dude.
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4: 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It's a three-day weekend for many. Some racing to 3 feet of bricks at Indy. Some race to Oklahoma City with wins in Game 3. Some jumped out to a three-game advantage on the ice. And the Western Conference Finals, now a sprint because it's now a best of three. Spurs took the series opener from Oklahoma City. Thunder responded with a couple of wins in the next two. Sunday, game four in San Antonio, and this one would see separation early.
18: Up ahead, Jared McCain starts to the right baseline, dribbles under the basket, now turns back under, got it blocked by Vassell. Vassell into the front court. He'll lift for Wimby, goes up with a right hand and flushes. Block on one end, alley-oop on the other. Timeout, Mark Daigneault, and this place is rocking. Wimby fakes the three, drives in traffic, floats it off. No, but chased his miss off the window and guides it through.
22: He should get an assist and a bucket because he passed it to himself.
18: It's loose in the lane. It trickles near the end line where Champagne picks it up with 5 seconds to go in the half. Now to Wimby with three at half court. He's going to pull a half court jumper. Hit it at the horn! Victor Wembanyama! With a 45-footer from half court, 22 points at halftime for Wimby here in game four.
4: Spurs in front by a dozen at the half. They would lead by as much as 25.
18: Wimby steps into a three off the rim and glass, and down it goes. Wembanyama hits the triple. 31 for Victor, and San Antonio breathing a little more comfortably up 24.
22: Victor to the rescue.
18: Dribble handoff. Joe knocked down. Loose ball, no whistle. Here's Castle for Wimby. Look out, folks. Wimby throws it down with a left hand.
4: Mark Castasure, PJ Carlissimo calling it right here on ESPN Radio. Spurs go on to the victory. 103-82 the final to even the series at two games apiece. Victor Wembanyama, 33 points, 8 rebounds, 5 assists in the win.
23: I don't know if I'm hard on myself. We all have high standards, you know, and I know I have a lot of responsibilities, but I'm here for it. And, yeah, it was better today. It wasn't perfect, but, you know, we all of us, I'm talking like the whole organizations, we're going to have to do things that are not, that we didn't sign up for, you know. I'm an employee to play basketball, but I'm not an employee to talk to whoever and find out answers to. We're all going to do things like that, and that's why, as I was saying, I need to find ways to impact the game in many areas. We didn't do nothing unexpected, but the truth is that we had never been in this kind of situation before. It was our first deficit in a playoff series, and we just responded, but it was nothing amazing. It wasn't magic. We just did what we needed to do, and the series is far from over. We got six more wins before we can rest.
4: Victor Wembanyama, 33 points in this one, 324 points this postseason, setting a Spurs record for most points in his first career postseason. Wembanyama joining Bill Walton in 1977 is the only players with 300 points, 150 rebounds, and 50 blocks in their first career postseason. ESPN analyst Kendrick Perkins.
1: You know, my grandparents used to always tell me, he's young, but he got an old soul, baby. And when you talk about leadership, that's the true definition of leadership. See, Wimby is not afraid of getting uncomfortable. He's not afraid of holding himself accountable and maxing out. And tonight, what we saw was a response that we expected. We saw him be a big man first and then show guard skills. When he come out with that mindset of I'm going to dominate the paint on both ends of the floor, the Spurs are unbeatable. But when he comes out and he's timid and he's soft and he's trying to do other things as not being Wimby type things, and that means being the most dominant player in the league, then they struggle. But tonight was one of those nights. And I also look at the five assists. When you're able to get yours and make guys around you better, that's called growth and that's called leadership.
5: The interesting thing here is what they did to the Thunder, because so much of that game felt like the Thunder just couldn't do anything. Why couldn't they hit anything?
1: You saw them dogs out there. And it started with Stephon Castle. I didn't know whether to call him a Doberman or a pit bull, the way they sicked him on SGA today. And he the one that really, yes, Wimby was the best player on the floor, but Stephon Castle actually set the tone from the jump with his physicality. To be honest, I have never seen anybody in the league be able to guard SGA 101 like we're witnessing right now in Stephon Castle. That wasn't a lot of doubling coming. That was me and you, mano y mano. Everything was tough. The catches was tough. Him getting the ball, SGA trying to get the ball up the floor was tough. He was challenging his shots without fouling. He kept them off the free throw line. All across the board, I thought Stephon Castle tonight was the unsung hero of this game, while Wimby was the best player on the floor.
4: Spurs win it 103-82, holding the Thunder to their fewest points in a game, regular season or postseason, fewest since December of 2021. Fewest points in a playoff game by the team with the best regular season record since 2013. Thunder shooting 6 for 33 from three-point range, their worst shooting percentage from three in a game this season. Coach Mark Daigneault.
6: I thought we left a lot to be desired on that end of the floor tonight. We didn't have the sharpness, force, or precision necessary to crack them. And they were really good defensively. Just their energy, their physicality. As you know, coming in, they're down and they're at home. And you can kind of expect that, but it's different when you're out there. So credit them. They outplayed us tonight. But the group we had can play a lot better than we played tonight as well. When you play 12, we've played 12 playoff games. When you play 12 playoff games, they're not all going to be masterpieces. So as much as you want to win, there's nights where you just don't have it for whatever reason. And so maybe it was one of those nights, but you also can't like throw it away. You have to look at the process in a clear-eyed manner and see what corrections you can make. And I think some of the turnovers and some of the shooting was a result of the way we played and a result of the way they defended. You know, I'd never take away credit from them when they played the way they did, but it's a little bit of both probably. You know, like it wasn't our night, but at the same time, we could have been a lot better, and we need to be a lot better in game five if we want to compete in the game.
4: Spurs with a dozen turnovers in the game four loss. Shai Gilgeous-Alexander snapping a streak of 9 straight road playoff games with 20 points. Thunder losing their first road loss this postseason. They're now 5-1 on the road. Series tied at 2, game 5 Tuesday in Oklahoma City. Tonight, game 4 of the Eastern Conference Finals. Cavs hosting the Knicks. Cleveland trying to avoid the sweep. It's here, of course, on ESPN Radio and the ESPN app presented by Gusto. Coverage 7:30 Eastern time. Right now, SportsCenter all night. Western Conference Final action on the ice as well on Sunday. Vegas taking the first two from Colorado. The Avs, though, would jump out to a 3-0 lead in game 3. in the first period. But they play three periods.
20: Bounces off the glass. High slot. Coghlan chips it on. And they score! Kolasar on the doorstep. And then a big check afterwards. Manson into it. Cole Smith gives him a shot. The Knights have tied the game. 3-3 with 7:14 to go in the second period.
7: Likely story for the Golden Knights. Now Hurdle takes a tip pass to the goal. He scores!
20: Tomas Hurdle! The fourth straight Golden Knights goal.
4: Fox Sports 98.9, they would get the lead, and they would get the win. It's a 5-3 win in Game 3. Golden Knights now have a 3-0 series lead. Teams that take a 3-0 lead in a best-of-seven series in the round prior to the Stanley Cup Final hold an all-time series record of 49-0. Golden Knights are the 10th team in NHL history to take a 3-0 lead against the NHL's number one seed, the third over the past eight seasons. Golden Knights get the win. The Avs take the loss. First time they've lost three straight in the playoff games since games 2, 3, and 4 in the 2024 second round against Dallas. They've been banged up as well. Cale Makar missed the first two games of the series, had three shots on goal returning for this one, but Nathan MacKinnon, some concern about him. He blocked a shot in the second period and played sparingly in the third. ESPN's Emily Kaplan.
8: When I walked into the Avs locker room after the game, it was one of the most somber rooms I can remember in a while, especially for a series that's not over yet. Nathan MacKinnon was not in there when I walked in, and after the game, Coach Jared Bednar did not have any update on his status. But in speaking to the players, you could tell they knew this was a significant injury. I think they knew right away when he finally did get out there on the power play and he wasn't in his regular position, was just patrolling the blue line. It just felt like a gut punch to these guys. After getting Cale Makar, their star, back, they lose another star. Bednar described the emotions as low as they can get. He said, because it's as big of a hill as you have to climb, but that's what the next 24 to 36 hours are for, so that they can regroup.
4: Avs Golden Knights play game 4 on Tuesday. We'll see it on ESPN. Right now, SportsCenter all night. Ice hockey, sure, but Memorial Day weekend, synonymous with auto racing. Indy 500 at the Brickyard and NASCAR's longest race of the season, Coca-Cola's 600, although they didn't quite get all 600 miles in.
10: As we are coming to the red flag as the field comes onto pit road behind the Toyota Camry, that number 7 freeway insurance car of Daniel Suarez is leading the way under a hard rain here in Charlotte. Daniel Suarez is the winner of the Coca-Cola 600. He leans against his race car with his team, crying here at Charlotte Motor Speedway as he is now a winner. Suarez puts on the number 8 hat of Kyle Busch, one of his former teammates and mentors, as Daniel Suarez was coming up not only through stock car racing, but in America.
4: Performance Racing Network with the call. They made it just under 560 miles of the scheduled 600. Rain hitting Charlotte around 11:30 p.m. Eastern time, and NASCAR scrapped the final 27 laps. That gave the win to Daniel Suarez, an emotional win, as you heard. NASCAR honoring the memory of Kyle Busch, who died Thursday after a stunning turn of his pneumonia at the age of 41. Austin Hill stepped into the number 33 Chevy, finished 27th for Richard Childress Racing. As for Suarez, he led just 17 of the 373 laps that were run, picks up his first win of the season and the third of his career on the Cup Series. Denny Hamlin led 75 laps. He finishes second. Earlier in the day Sunday, they went green at the Brickyard. They did get in all 500 of their scheduled miles.
20: Lucas comes off of turn number 4 for the final time. Felix Rosenquist goes to the outside. We get to the Arden Bridge, and Felix Rosenquist gets him at the start-finish line. Felix Rosenquist with an incredible pass at the start-finish line. He wins the 110th running of the Indianapolis 500-mile race.
4: IMS Radio Network, 70 lead changes on Sunday at Indy. That's a record. Felix Rosenquist winning the closest Indy 500 all time. Wins by 23 thousandths of a second.
12: It was the gnarliest last lap ever. I think it turned out perfectly that I fell back to third and I got a little bit of a run and I just stayed flat on the outside. And, you know, I never done that before. It was just, you know, full throttle and hope for the best. And it was just enough to get that little toe from David and get me over the line a little bit ahead of it. So, yeah, great job, the whole team, Meyershank Racing, Honda, at SiriusXM, and all our partners to, you know, making us able to do this. And I also want to thank my fellow drivers for, you know, showing a lot of respect on track and allowing that great racing for the fans, because, you know, I think in many cases that would have ended in the wall. So, yeah, thanks to David and Marcus and Pod. I know they're probably bummed, and they're all good friends of mine, but it was incredible racing against them.
11: Well, for folks that don't know, these people down here certainly know, but the sports center audience might not know, your career hadn't been what you wanted it to be. This is not a team that people talk about with the Penske's and the Ganassi's. To do it where you are in your career and your life and with this team, what does that mean to you?
12: Everything. You know, this team is like family. You know, they signed me in 24 when things were probably not looking great, and but we're here to win, man. We don't want to be just a competitor. We've been growing, and we've been, you know, putting a lot of effort in the last couple of years, and here we've been a contender here for the last three, and you know, this is actually the second win for Meyershank Racing, which is crazy. Elio won it back in 21, and I won it now in 26, and I'm just so pleased for all the people working on the team. It's a over 100 people that make this happen, and I'm just the one that, you know, gets the luxury to finish it off. But it takes an army for sure, and I'm so thankful.
4: Felix Rosenquist with our Ryan McGee. Fifth time Indy 500 was won with a last lap pass. Catherine Legg finished last, 33rd at Indy after being involved in a wreck after completing just 17 of the 200 laps. Then it was off to Carolina. She did do the Indy Charlotte double. Finished 31st at Charlotte, 12 laps down. Straight ahead, a walk-off day on this Memorial Day weekend. SportsCenter All Night continues. It's ESPN Radio.
2: 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Up 3-0, can the Knicks sweep their way into the NBA Finals? 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
1: 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College softball Super Regionals, they're in the books. Eight teams now headed to Oklahoma City. Brackets are set. Number one, Alabama is in Texas, the two seed advancing out of the weekend. But for the first time since 2015, the Women's College World Series will not include Oklahoma. They were the three seed this year.
2: The pitch from Everett. On the ground. Handled. And that does it. History made in Norman. Mississippi State is headed to the Women's College World Series for the first time ever. A breakthrough moment for the Bulldogs.
1: They take the best of three on Sunday in Game 3 to win the Super Regional in Norman. It's a 6-0 shutout of the Sooners. Mississippi State advancing to the Women's College World Series for the first time in program history. Oklahoma shutout for the first time since 2019. Shutout at home for the first time since 2015. Delaney Everett got her first start of the season on only her third career shutout. How's she feeling?
3: I have no idea. This is insane. This is literally everything that we have worked for. If you listen to Ricketts and her press conferences, we're priming the pump. We're getting ready for May. This team is built for May. We got all the weapons that we need, and we're just rolling right now.
4: Delaney, the resilience that you have had throughout your career, the loss of your father, the injuries, the surgeries, just describe the moment and how special it is.
3: Today is my mom and dad's anniversary, and this was for them.
2: Know your father, Brandon, looking down and smiling on you right now. When everyone is saying that you all are unseated or the underdogs here, what type of fight and bark did you show the nation that you had today?
3: An underdog is still a freaking dog. That's what I'm talking about. We knew it. We were on the bus. Oh, my gosh. Everything that we worked for came through today, and we ain't done yet.
2: I love it. Congratulations.
3: Thank you.
2: And enjoy this moment.
3: Yes, thank you so much.
1: Delaney Everett, first pitcher to throw a shutout against Oklahoma since Montana Fouts with Alabama in 2019. Mississippi State, one of the eight teams heading to Oklahoma City. Five of the eight SEC teams. Texas, the reigning champ, and their ace, Tegan Kavan.
5: My teammates and my coaches told me they believed in me every step of the way, and so I knew everybody in the bullpen and everyone in the dugout was going to have my back no matter what the outcome was, and so I owe it to them. Yeah.
6: You have an opportunity now to go win another national championship. What did you learn from that run last year that you can take to Oklahoma City here in a few days?
5: That we're resilient, that we're going to do whatever it takes. It showed last Supers, it showed this Supers, we're resilient.
1: Four of the top five seeds heading to Oklahoma City. Oklahoma, the lone that is not. Alabama, Texas, Nebraska, Arkansas, all headed to OKC. SportsCenter All Night, ESPN Radio, staying on the diamond. Major League Baseball, Marlins, Mets, scoreless.
7: The one pitch. Hernandez hits that one plenty deep enough. Straight Ball away hit. Center.
8: Get
7: it
8: out of here.
7: It keeps on going. It is gone. Big Bert. A walk-off grand slam. Straight away center field. Heriberto Hernandez, the hero for the fish.
1: He entered the game as a pinch hitter in the seventh, had the walk-off grand slam in the ninth. Marlins beat the Mets 4-0, 104.3 WQAM. Marlins' first sweep over the Mets since 2019. In New York, Yankees, Rays, the other New York team, also hadn't scored. Yankees and Rays scoreless through the first 8.5 innings.
9: Kelly deals to Judge. Judge hits it in the air. Deep right field. Delayed back.
1: It's sounded on the YES Network. Judge had no homers in his previous 11 games, had the two-run walk-off shot, snapping that 11-game drought.
10: All right, Aaron, you're trying to get away from me, but you were the guy that ended this one. When you step up to the plate there in that ninth inning, do you have in your mind you are ending this with one swing of the bat?
11: Man, what a roar, what a roar. I appreciate y'all staying. I know it's some bad weather, but, yeah, just trying to, oh, my goodness.
10: tried to hang in there with you, but I thought I'd let you have that one by yourself. Hey, just, you know, it's been a kind of weird day here with all the rain, but I'm assuming that that still feels good knowing what it means.
11: Always. This day was made for a Yankee. You know, it's bad weather. You know, going to go and we get to tough pitching staff, and you know, the boys stayed locked in, you know, especially with the energy out of this crowd. I know y'all probably didn't want to be here, but I appreciate it.
10: How would you describe what it feels like to walk it off here at Yankee Stadium, your fourth career walk-off home run?
11: There's nothing better. You know, I've been trying to get something going here. You know, the guys in front of me have been having great at-bats, getting on base, so, you know, sometimes you got to step up the plate and finish it.
10: You had a single there in the first inning, obviously the meaningful one there in the ninth. Just what clicked for you in that at-bat? What were you looking for?
11: Just get something out over the heart of the plate and don't try to do too much. So Grisham worked a great at-bat in front of me and kept my job simple.
1: And the Yankees walk it off on the two-run home run. Tigers, a 4-1 win over the Orioles in game two of their doubleheader to snap an eight-game losing streak. The streak reached eight because of the first game of the doubleheader.
8: The 0-2. Couser gets into one. Right fielder fairly deep. Perez is back. He's out of room. Colton Couser, the hero.
1: WBAL with the call. Orioles a 5-3 win over the Tigers. Down to a best of three. That's next. SportsCenter All Night continues. It's ESPN Radio.
0: 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Two rivals collide in the NL Central. Jordan Walker leads the St. Louis Cardinals into American Family Field to go head-to-head with Jake Bowers and the Milwaukee Brewers.
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1: Vegas goes up 3-0 on the Avs in the Western Conference Final in the Stanley Cup playoffs. Daniel Suarez wins the rain-shortened Coca-Cola 600. Felix Rosenquist wins a thriller at the Indy 500, while the Spurs dominate in Game 4.
2: Horn sounds. Spurs needed a win to avoid a 3-1 hole, and they locked down the Oklahoma City Thunder defensively. San Antonio routs OKC 103-82, and this series is tied at 2 as the Western Conference Finals heads north to OKC.
1: Mark Kestisher here on ESPN Radio. 103-82 as the Spurs dominate. Victor Wembanyama had 33 points in the win. Spurs holding the Thunder to 82 points, their fewest in a game since 2021. Spurs coach Mitch Johnson.
3: I think it was the combination of the physicality and resistance along with the discipline and connectivity to still be together in team defense, not just trying to take one guy out or worried about what you were doing with your own matchup. I thought the guys did a great job, again, of just being connected where you're in team defense, and there are times, depending on the situation and the spacing and the circumstances, where you have to continue to move as the play unfolds and develops. And I thought we did a good job of being in, showing the crowd, but then also making appropriate reads and movements off that. And those guys did a heck of a job, obviously, with their dynamic ability on that end to lead that, I guess you could say, just in terms of the resistance and the physicality and trying to make them take tough shots without fouling.
1: Holding SGA to his sixth game under 20 points over the course of the last two seasons. Five of those six have been in the playoffs. Spurs get the win. They even the series at two games apiece. You heard it here on ESPN Radio. Mark Kestisher, PJ Carlissimo have the call for us. Back to San Antonio. Mark?
2: Jay, thank you very much. We know there'll be a Game 6 here in San Antonio coming up on Thursday. It's a best-of-three series, PJ. That was an impressive win. Had to have it. Didn't want to go to OKC down 3-1. San Antonio locked up OKC to win Game 4.
4: Yeah, I'll tell you what. Very, very impressive win, particularly on the defensive end, particularly from Victor Wembanyama. Again, I mean, he is just such a factor. I'm looking at the stat sheet now, Kesty. He's got a number in every single category, going across from field goals all the way through to points. Victor Wembanyama has filled this stat sheet up. The good news, if you're Mitch Johnson and Mark Degnault, Shai Gilgeous-Alexander played 31 minutes plus. Victor played 31 minutes plus. So the two superstars got a little bit of rest tonight. San Antonio got much more help from their bench. It wasn't necessarily good shooting help. As a team, they shot under 40%. If you said before this game started, Kesty, that the Spurs are going to shoot 39% from the field and 27 from the three-point line, I would not have liked their chances.
2: I agree.
4: But they held OKC to 33% from the field and an unheard of 18% from the three-point line. They did dominate the paint, 50-36. They beat them on second chance points, San Antonio 17-14, and fast break points was also significant, 18-7. Spurs got the tempo that they wanted from this game tonight, and they took better care of the ball, only 13 turnovers. That's their low by far for this series, and meantime they forced 20 turnovers from OKC.
2: That's a big number. They played much better defense. The officials let them play in a physical game, and San Antonio won the physicality battle, and Victor Wembanyama also was able to get the basketball a lot closer to the rim than he had been the previous
4: two. Yeah, no question. He was able to exert his physicality and his strength and do a nice job. He also had 8 boards. He got 5 assists. He blocked 3 shots. He had 2 steals. I mean, what didn't he do? He would have been available if it had gotten close to put him back in, but both coaches were content to keep their superstars on the bench for most of the fourth quarter.
5: How good was San Antonio's defense? They held the Thunder 40 points below their average of the first three games of the season. San Antonio is even. The Western Conference Finals, two games apiece, Game 5 in Oklahoma City, coming up Tuesday night here on ESPN Radio. Final score, Spurs 103, the Thunder 82. For P.J. Carlesimo, I'm Mark Kestisher right here on your home for the NBA, ESPN Radio, and the ESPN app. Let's go back to our pal Jay Reynolds in the studio.
1: All right, Mark, as you mentioned, Game 5 Tuesday for the West, Monday Game 4 for the Eastern Conference Finals. Knicks going for a sweep of the Cavs. They've won 10 straight postseason games. 9 of their 11 playoff wins have been by double digits, and the two losses have been by a total of 2 points. ESPN's Tim Bontemps.
6: I mean, it's pretty crazy to see them ripping off win after win. I believe they've won 5 consecutive road games by double digits in the playoffs. I mean, most teams don't play 10 playoff games in one season, let alone win 10 in a season, let alone win 10 in a row in a season. So, I mean, it's been a remarkable month in which they have not lost a playoff game, which is pretty incredible. And at this point, I expect them to win tomorrow and make it to the NBA Finals. And whether they can close this out by beating what's going to be an awfully good team, whoever comes out of the other series, this has been a remarkable stretch of play, and I think really, you know, validates and justifies the moves that were made to put this group together.
7: Tim, to that point, why is this team so equipped to do what it's doing right now?
6: I think the biggest thing that it has going for it is, you know, for so much of the time this group has been together, it has felt like a bit of a combination that's less than the sum of its parts, right? Like, they have a lot of really talented players, and they hadn't seemingly quite figured out how to make all the pieces fit in a way that optimized everybody. And that has changed over the last month. Like, these guys have all just found ways to kind of click into place in an optimal manner. And the result has been a pretty overpowering group that is well-balanced at both ends and has been taking apart the competition for weeks.
8: New York can sweep. They would be off until June 3rd, which would be game one of the NBA Finals. So how important is it for New York to actually sweep Cleveland?
6: Very. I would say it's very important. You don't want to play extra games in the playoffs, right? It's very hard to recover from blowing games you have in the bag, right? And it's very hard to recover from extending playoff series unnecessarily because the games add up. It's more opportunities for guys to get hurt or for other bad things to happen. It's a chance for a Cavs team that is very talented to start to get hot and rip off a couple games. Like, you know, the Cavs certainly could win a couple games and make this series interesting. I mean, they're up 20 in the fourth quarter in game one. They missed every three basically in game two. Last night they didn't play great, but they were still hanging around most of the game. So, you know, if they get a win tomorrow in game four and get some pressure taken off of them, they could start to make things a little dicey for the Knicks, and all of a sudden the Knicks are feeling some heat. So I think they need to slam the door tomorrow and sit back and wait and have another 8 or 9 days to get fully ready for whoever's coming out of the other series, because that is going to be a different level of challenge. They're going to need to have all their ducks in a row if they want any chance to win.
1: Game four of the Eastern Conference Finals tonight. Cavs hosting the Knicks. Cleveland trying to avoid a sweep. We'll have it. Coverage 7:30 Eastern here on ESPN Radio and the ESPN app. Back to the diamond and some domination on the mound.
9: The 0-2. Swing and a miss. Chase the slider in the dirt. Picked up by Rivero. And he fires down to first to complete the strikeout. As Detmers has struck out 4 straight hitters. He now has 10 strikeouts, 2 outs in the 6th. 1-2. Strike 3 called. Fastball right through the heart of the plate. 12 strikeouts for Detmers. It's tied at career high. Motion by Reed Detmers. And the pitch. Swing and a miss. Struck him out at career high. 13 strikeouts for Reed Detmers. And 19 retired in a row. 1-2 pitch. Check swing. Did he? Yes, he did on appeal. James Hoy down at first. Rings him up. 14 strikeouts. for Reed Detmers. Two gone in the eighth.
1: Reed Detmers with that career high 14 strikeouts over the course of eight innings. Rangers would leave the bases loaded in the ninth, and then
9: Collier. 3-2 to Peraza. Swing and a broken bat looper near second. Fielded by Foscue. Steps on the bag. On to first. Gets away from Berger. Racing home is Walton. The Angels have won the game.
1: 2-1 the final. You heard it here on ESPN Radio. Angels get their first series sweep this weekend. The Giants, the only team remaining without a series sweep on the season. Nationals edge the Braves 2-1. Braves losing consecutive home games for the first time this season. Nats are now 21-9 when scoring first on the season. Dodgers and Brewers.
10: Runners lead first and second, 3-2. Tucker swings, hits it down the right field line, a fair ball. Betts is going to touch third and come home to score. Freddie around second. He's getting waved around third. Ball comes out of the right field corner. Freddie scores standing up, and for the second time in as many days, Kyle Tucker has himself a triple. Two runs come in, and the Dodgers lead it 3-1. Dodgers take a two-run lead. Andy Páez swings and hammers one. Deep left field, way back and gone into the upper deck. Andy Páez drills a two-run shot for his 11th home run of the season. Wow, what a blast by Páez. The Dodgers now lead it 5-1.
1: AM 570 LA Sports, 5-1 the final. Dodgers with their 17th comeback win this season, second most in baseball behind the Braves, 18. Astros, an 8-5 win over the Cubs, their first sweep at Wrigley since 2011. Twins top the Red Sox 6-5. SportsCenter All Night, ESPN Radio. Vegas comes from down 3 goals to beat the Avs in Game 3 of the Western Conference Final. Vegas now with a stranglehold 3-0 lead on the series. Earlier on ESPN Radio, NHL Network analyst Jason Demers.
6: There's no excuses for why Vegas is up 3-0 other than they've been the better team for longer portions of each game in this series. And, you know, you can say that McCarr's a little banged up or McKinnon gets hurt, but they've just been solid up and down the lineup. You know, great contributions. William Karlsson knocks one in, who's been just such a good add for them. He was injured all this season, comes back in. He provides them with center depth that they so sorely needed because they're asking Tomas Hertl to do so much. And in doing that, Tomas Hertl scores probably the biggest game of his playoff career, and what a goal he scores too. But, you know, I just think it's a veteran team that's battle-hardened, and there's a lot of guys that have won on this roster, and they understand the position they're in, and they understand the way they need to play, and they don't deviate from that game at all, and it's just allowed them this 3-0 lead right now.
1: Golden Knights up 3-0 in the series. Monday, the East is in the spotlight. Carolina, Montreal playing Game 3. That series tied at 1. Right now, SportsCenter All Night, ESPN Radio. Memorial Day weekend, long weekend for most. It's highlighted by cookouts, parades, the unofficial start of summer. It's also the weekend we pay tribute to those who have given their lives for our nation. Sunday in Charlotte, with his family there, NASCAR also paying tribute to Kyle Busch, who died Thursday at the age of 41 after his pneumonia took a sudden turn last week. Here's our Marty Smith.
11: NASCAR is a family. Might sound weird if you haven't experienced it, but it's true. It's a small community that you see more than your own spouse and kids. And when someone is hurting, the family shows up to wrap them in love. That's how it's always been. And that's what happened Sunday night in Charlotte.
12: Samantha, I want you to know that this sport stands with you, and that you and your children are NASCAR family forever.
11: Kyle Busch's family sought comfort here at the racetrack, the place that Kyle captivated us with otherworldly talent and fiery passion, where he exemplified the relentless spirit of a racer. You loved him or you hated him, but you damn sure paid attention. Because when Rowdy showed up, as he did at NASCAR tracks all over the country for 25 years, he was a threat. Sunday at Charlotte, he wasn't here. The void was palpable. The shock and sorrow still unimaginable.
13: It just hasn't sunk in. This was a guy, you know, I expected to be racing with to the end of my career. And I think a lot of people in the garage were the same way, just completely shocked.
14: A lot of the reason that it's so unbelievable is because you envision them as larger than life. So when something like this happens, it's you're like, no, that can't be, because he was such a big figure and larger than life.
15: As I thought back through all the years racing with Kyle, I realized that he's had a pretty large direct impact to my career. It's been a great honor to be able to race with somebody like that, and I just felt like he was paving the way and exemplifying the right way to race, and I hope that I can pass those types of things on to someone else one day.
16: When I heard the news, I broke down and thought about that everything in front of me was because of him. And to be able to race and share the same racetrack, it's an incredible loss for our community and for the world.
17: Brexton and Lennox, your dad loved you with all his heart. Everyone gathered here, everybody watching on TV, and all those people up in that grandstand are your family, and we've got you. Kyle Busch is NASCAR. He was one of a kind, and there will never be another.
18: Kyle was on every mind. Rowdy was in every car. And his legacy, like so many times before, was evident in victory.
1: Memorial Day weekend, remembering Kyle Busch at the age of 41. Austin Hill was behind the wheel Sunday for RCR in the number 33 Chevrolet. He finishes 27th at the rain-shortened Coca-Cola 600. SportsCenter All Night continues. It's ESPN Radio.
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2: Laje catch and shoot, fading away. She knew that was going down. She started backpedaling towards midcourt as soon as she let it go.
3: And they went over the screen on that one. Interesting, because the other one that she hit, they went underneath.
1: Storm with a 97-85 win over the Mystics. Storm's second straight win, consecutive wins for the first time this season. Wings a 91-76 win over the Liberty. Largest road win against the Liberty in franchise history. Dream and Mercury playing a tight one.
4: Double screen. Ryan Howard up top from the wing. The three is good. You can't count out the Dream ever.
1: Ryan Howard with 21 points. And WNBA league passes the Dream, edge the Mercury 82-80. Dream winning despite trailing by 15. They are now 2-1 when trailing by 15 or more this season. Golf, Wyndham Clark shoots a final round 60, finished 30 under to win the Byron Nelson. College baseball, NCAA selection show coming up noon Eastern today. Couple of long tournament streaks expected to come to an end. Vanderbilt's 19 consecutive years, LSU's 13 straight years in the tournament, likely coming to an end. Championship Sunday, and in the Big Ten, bottom of the 11th, UCLA with the bases loaded.
5: Up and inside, almost
6: it,
5: hit him.
6: I got it. First base.
5: It did hit him. A championship-winning hit by pitch.
7: For further review, the ruling of hit by pitch will stand.
5: UCLA on a walk-off review have their first Big Ten tournament championship. UCLA gets the green light to celebrate with Call a 3-2 win in 11 innings.
1: Have it on the Big Ten Network. Georgia Tech captures the ACC 13-6 over North Carolina. Georgia, an 11-1 rout of Arkansas to win the SEC. NCAA selections coming out noon Eastern today. Right now, SportsCenter All Night, ESPN Radio. 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
9: Jay to the NBA. The Spurs' Victor Wembanyama beats the halftime buzzer for a 12-point lead at the break against the Thunder on ESPN Radio.
10: Now to Wemby with three at half court. He's going to pull a half court jumper. Hit it at the horn. Victor Wembanyama with a 45-footer from half court. 22 points at halftime for Wemby here in game four.
0: Number four.
9: Heriberto Hernandez of the Marlins sends the Mets packing with a big smack on 104.3 WQAM.
5: Go one pitch. Hernandez hits that one plenty deep enough. Straight Ball away get. Center. Get it out keeps of here. On going. It is gone. Big Bert. A walk-off grand slam. Straight away center field. Heriberto Hernandez, the hero for the fish.
0: Number three.
9: A college softball powerhouse, Oklahoma, ousted in the Super Regionals on ESPN.
11: And that does it. History made in Norman. Mississippi State is headed to the Women's College World Series for the first time ever. A breakthrough moment for the Bulldogs.
0: Number two.
9: An improbable comeback by the Golden Knights as they shock the Avalanche in Game 3 of the Western Final on Fox Sports 98.9.
11: The Golden Knights will hold on for the biggest comeback win in their playoff history. The Knights win 5-3 and take a commanding 3-0 series lead against the President's Trophy-winning Avalanche.
0: Number 1.
9: History at the Brickyard, Felix Rosenqvist wins the Indianapolis 500.

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1: Lucas comes off of turn number four for the final time. Felix Rosenquist goes to the outside. We get to the yard of bricks, and Felix Rosenquist gets him at the start-finish line. Felix Rosenquist with an incredible pass at the start-finish line. He wins the 110th running of the Indianapolis 500-mile race.
2: Tight win at the Brickyard on Sunday. Tight win there, and in the Western Conference Finals, that's now a best of three. Spurs and Thunder tied 2-2. Spurs taking game four. Shai Gilgeous-Alexander held to 19 points.
3: I think they just did a good job of being the aggressors. Like, they were in us, forcing turnovers, being physical, and I don't think we applied the pressure back. And then, like, they're playing fast, getting easy buckets. They get their defense set, and, like, I don't care who you play, it's always harder to score against a set defense. So it's just like, it's a snowball effect. But it always starts with like the aggression that you play with. And then they brought it on a way higher level than we did for most of the game.
2: Thunder now looking to regroup, and it's a best of three for the Western Conference Final. Dominant lead after three games. That's next as well. SportsCenter All Night continues. 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
0: Wimby and the Spurs look to even up the Western Conference Finals.
15: Vassell into the front court. He'll lift for Wimby. Goes up with a right hand and flushes. Block on one end, alley-oop on the other.
0: Hale McCarr makes his return as the Avalanche look to take a pivotal game three on the ice.
16: Devon Taves towards the net. Up down to the ice. Rebound. They score!
0: History at the Indy 500.
1: Felix Rosenqvist with an incredible pass at the start-finish line. He wins the 110th winning of the Indianapolis 500-mile race.
0: Plus, it's walk-off galore on the diamond.
17: 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Deep right field. Delayed back. Game over!
18: 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Do you want to play with James Harden in your last year? 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
2: 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Three-day weekend for many. Some racing to 3 feet of bricks at Indy. Some race to Oklahoma City with wins in Game 3. Some jumped out to a three-game advantage on the ice. And the Western Conference Finals, now a sprint because it's now a best of three. Spurs took the series opener from Oklahoma City. Thunder responded with a couple of wins in the next two, Sunday, Game 4 in San Antonio, and this one would see separation early.
15: Up ahead, Jared McCain starts to the right baseline, dribbles under the basket, now turns back under, got it blocked by Vassell. Vassell into the front court. He'll lift for Wimby, goes up with a right hand and flushes. Block on one end, alley-oop on the other. Timeout, Mark Daigneault, and this place is rocking. Wimby fakes the three, drives in traffic, floats it off. No, but chased his miss off the window and guides it through.
19: He should get an assist and a bucket because he passed it to himself.
15: It's loose in the lane. It trickles near the end line where Champagne picks it up with 5 seconds to go in the half. Now to Wimby with three at half court. He's going to pull a half court jumper. Hit it at the horn! Victor Wembanyama with a 45-footer from half court, 22 points at halftime for Wemby here in Game 4.
2: Spurs in front by a dozen at the half. They would lead by as much as 25.
15: Wemby steps into a three off the rim and glass, and down it goes. Wembanyama hits the triple. 31 for Victor, and San Antonio breathing a little more comfortably up 24.
19: Victor to the rescue.
15: Dribble handoff. Joe knocked down. Loose ball, no whistle. Here's Castle for Wemby. Look out, folks. Wemby throws it down with a left hand.
2: Mark Castasure, PJ Colissimo calling it right here on ESPN Radio. Spurs go on to the victory. 103-82 the final to even the series at two games apiece. Victor Wembanyama, 33 points, 8 rebounds, 5 assists in the win.
20: I don't know if I'm hard on myself. We all have high standards, you know, and I know I have a lot of responsibilities, but I'm here for it. And, yeah, it was better today. It wasn't perfect, but, you know, we all of us, I'm talking like the whole organizations, we're going to have to do things that we didn't sign up for, you know. I'm an employee to play basketball, but I'm not an employee to talk to whoever and find out answers to. We're all going to do things like that, and that's why, as I was saying, I need to find ways to impact the game in many areas. We didn't do nothing unexpected, but the truth is that we had never been in this kind of situation before. It was our first deficit in a playoff series, and we just responded, but it was nothing amazing. It wasn't magic. We just did what we needed to do, and the series is far from over. We got 6 more wins before we can rest.
2: Victor Wembanyama, 33 points in this one, 324 points this postseason, setting a Spurs record for most points in his first career postseason. Wembanyama joining Bill Walton in 1977 is the only players with 300 points, 150 rebounds, and 50 blocks in their first career postseason. ESPN analyst Kendrick Perkins.
3: And you know, my grandparents used to always tell me, he's young, but he got an old soul, baby. And when you talk about leadership, that's the true definition of leadership. See, Wimby is not afraid of getting uncomfortable. He's not afraid of holding himself accountable and maxing out. And tonight, what we saw was a response that we expected. We saw him be a big man first and then show guard skills. When he come out with that mindset of I'm going to dominate the paint on both ends of the floor, the Spurs are unbeatable. But when he comes out and he's timid and he's soft and he's trying to do other things that's not being Wimby type things, and that means being the most dominant player in the league, then they struggle. But tonight was one of those nights. And I also look at the 5 assists. When you're able to get yours and make guys around you better, that's called growth and that's called leadership.
21: The interesting thing here is what they did to the Thunder, because so much of that game felt like the Thunder just couldn't do anything. Why couldn't they hit anything?
3: You saw them dogs out there. And it started with Stephon Castle. I didn't know whether to call him a Doberman or a pit bull, the way they sicked him on SGA today. And he the one that really, yes, Wimby was the best player on the floor, but Stephon Castle actually set the tone from the jump with his physicality. To be honest, I have never seen anybody in the league be able to guard SGA 101 like we're witnessing right now in Stephon Castle. That wasn't a lot of doubling coming. That was me and you, mano y mano. Everything was tough. The catches was tough. Him getting the ball, SGA trying to get the ball up the floor was tough. He was challenging his shots without fouling. He kept them off the free throw line. All across the board, I thought Stephon Castle tonight was the unsung hero of this game, while Wimby was the best player on the floor.
2: Spurs win it 103-82, holding the Thunder to their fewest points in a game, regular season or postseason, fewest since December of 2021. Fewest points in a playoff game by the team with the best regular season record since 2013. Thunder shooting 6-for-33 from three-point range, their worst shooting percentage from three in a game this season. Coach Mark Daigneault.
22: I thought we left a lot to be desired on that end of the floor tonight. We didn't have the sharpness, force, or precision necessary to crack them. And they were really good defensively. Just their energy, their physicality. As you know, coming in, they're down and they're at home, and you can kind of expect that, but it's different when you're out there. So credit them. They outplayed us tonight. But the group we had can play a lot better than we played tonight as well. When you play 12, we've played 12 playoff games. When you play 12 playoff games, they're not all going to be masterpieces. So as much as you want to win, there's nights where you just don't have it for whatever reason. And so maybe it was one of those nights, but you also can't throw it away. You have to look at the process in a clear-eyed manner and see what corrections you can make. And I think some of the turnovers and some of the shooting was a result of the way we played and a result of the way they defended. I'd never take away credit from them when they played the way they did, but it's a little bit of both probably. It wasn't our night, but at the same time, we could have been a lot better, and we need to be a lot better in game 5 if when we want to compete in the game.
2: Spurs with a dozen turnovers in the game 4 loss. Shai Gilgeous-Alexander snapping a streak of 9 straight road playoff games with 20 points. Thunder losing their first road loss this postseason. They're now 5-1 on the road. Series tied at 2, game 5 Tuesday in Oklahoma City. Tonight, game 4 of the Eastern Conference Finals. Cavs hosting the Knicks. Cleveland trying to avoid the sweep. It's here, of course, on ESPN Radio and the ESPN app presented by Gusto. 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Right now, SportsCenter all night. Western Conference Final action on the ice as well on Sunday. Vegas taking the first two from Colorado. The Avs, though, would jump out to a 3-0 lead in game 3 in the first period. But they play 3 periods.
23: Bounces off the glass. High slot. Coghlan chips it on. And they score! Kolasar on the doorstep. And then a big check afterwards. Mans it into it. Paul Smith gives him a shot. The Knights have tied the game. 3-3 with 7:14 to go in the second period.
24: Likely story for the Golden Knights. Now Hurdle takes a tip pass to the goal. He scores!
23: Tomas Hurdle! The fourth straight Golden Knights goal.
2: Fox Sports 98.9, they would get the lead, and they would get the win. It's a 5-3 win in Game 3. Golden Knights now have a 3-0 series lead. Teams that take a 3-0 lead in a best-of-seven series in the round prior to the Stanley Cup Final hold an all-time series record of 49-0. Golden Knights are the 10th team in NHL history to take a 3-0 lead against the NHL's number one seed, the third over the past 8 seasons. Golden Knights get the win. The Avs take the loss. First time they've lost 3 straight in the playoff games since games 2, 3, and 4 in the 2024 second round against Dallas. They've been banged up as well. Cale Makar missed the first 2 games of the series, had 3 shots on goal returning for this one, but Nathan MacKinnon, some concern about him. He blocked a shot in the second period and played sparingly in the third. ESPN's Emily Kaplan.
4: When I walked into the Avs locker room after the game, it was one of the most somber rooms I can remember in a while, especially for a series that's not over yet. Nathan MacKinnon was not in there when I walked in, and after the game, Coach Jared Bednar did not have any update on his status. But in speaking to the players, you could tell they knew this was a significant injury. I think they knew right away when he finally did get out there on the power play and he wasn't in his regular position, was just patrolling the blue line. It just felt like a gut punch to these guys. After getting Cale Makar, their star back, they lose another star. Bednar described the emotions as low as they can get. He said, because it's as big of a hill as you have to climb, but that's what the next 24 to 36 hours are for, so that they can regroup.
2: Avs Golden Knights play game 4 on Tuesday. We'll see it on ESPN. Right now, SportsCenter all night. Ice hockey, sure, but Memorial Day weekend, synonymous with auto racing. Indy 500 at the Brickyard, and NASCAR's longest race of the season, Coca-Cola's 600, although they didn't quite get all 600 miles in.
5: As we are coming to the red flag as the field comes onto pit road behind the Toyota Camry, that number 7 freeway insurance car of Daniel Suarez is leading the way under a hard rain here in Charlotte. Daniel Suarez is the winner of the Coca-Cola 600. He leans against his race car with his team crying here at Charlotte Motor Speedway as he is now a winner. Suarez puts on the number 8 hat of Kyle Busch, one of his former teammates and mentors, as Daniel Suarez was coming up not only through stock car racing but in America.
2: Performance Racing Network with the call. They made it just under 560 miles of the scheduled 600. Rain hitting Charlotte around 11:30 p.m. Eastern time, and NASCAR scrapped the final 27 laps. That gave the win to Daniel Suarez, an emotional win, as you heard. NASCAR honoring the memory of Kyle Busch, who died Thursday after a stunning turn of his pneumonia at the age of 41. Austin Hill stepped into the number 33 Chevy, finished 27th for Richard Childress Racing. As for Suarez, he led just 17 of the 373 laps that were run, picks up his first win of the season and the third of his career on the Cup Series. Denny Hamlin led 75 laps. He finishes second. Earlier in the day Sunday, they went green at the Brickyard. They did get in all 500 of their scheduled miles.
1: Lucas comes off of turn number 4 for the final time. Felix Rosenquist goes to the outside. We get to the Arden Bridge, and Felix Rosenquist gets him at the start-finish line. Felix Rosenquist with an incredible pass at the start-finish line. He wins the 110th running of the Indianapolis 500-mile race.
2: IMS Radio Network, 70 lead changes on Sunday at Indy. That's a record. Felix Rosenquist winning the closest Indy 500 all time. Wins by 23 thousandths of a second.
6: It was the gnarliest last lap ever. I think it turned out perfectly that I fell back to third and I got a little bit of a run and I just stayed flat on the outside. And, you know, I never done that before. It was just, you know, full throttle and hope for the best. And it was just enough to get that little toe from David and get me over the line a little bit ahead of it. So, yeah, great job, the whole team, Myershank Racing, Honda, SiriusXM, and all our partners to, you know, making us able to do this. And I also want to thank my fellow drivers for, you know, showing a lot of respect on track and allowing that great racing for the fans, because, you know, I think in many cases that would have ended in the wall. So, yeah, thanks to David and Marcus and Pata. I know they're probably bummed, and they're all good friends of mine, but it was incredible racing against them.
7: Well, for folks that don't know, these people down here certainly know, but the sports audience might not know, your career hadn't
8: hasn't been what you wanted it to be. This is not a team that people talk about with the Penske's and the Ganassi's. To do it where you are in your career and your life and with this team, what does that mean to you?
6: Everything. You know, this team is like family. You know, they signed me in 24 when things were probably not looking great, and but we're here to win, man. We don't want to be just a competitor. We've been growing, and we've been, you know, putting a lot of effort in the last couple of years, and here we've been a contender here for the last three, and you know, this is actually a second win for my Shank Racing, which is crazy. Elio won it back in 21, and I won it now in 26, and I'm just so pleased for all the people working on the team. It's a over 100 people that make this happen, and I'm just the one that, you know, gets the luxury to finish it off. But it takes an army for sure, and I'm so thankful.
2: Felix Rosenquist with our Ryan McGee. Fifth time Indy 500 was won with a last lap pass. Catherine Legg finished last, 33rd at Indy after being involved in a wreck after completing just 17 of the 200 laps. Then it was off to Carolina. She did do the Indy Charlotte double. Finished 31st at Charlotte, 12 laps down. Straight ahead, a walk-off day on this Memorial Day weekend. SportsCenter All Night continues. It's ESPN Radio.
10: 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It's Unsportsmanlike, 6 a.m. Eastern, right here on ESPN Radio, ESPN2, and ESPNU.
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1: 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College softball Super Regionals, they're in the books. Eight teams now headed to Oklahoma City. Brackets are set. Number one, Alabama is in Texas, the two seed advancing out of the weekend. But for the first time since 2015, the Women's College World Series will not include Oklahoma. They were the three seed this year.
2: The pitch from Everett. On the ground. Handled. And that does it. History made in Norman. Mississippi State is headed to the Women's College World Series for the first time ever. A breakthrough moment for the Bulldogs.
1: They take the best of three on Sunday in Game 3 to win the Super Regional in Norman. It's a 6-0 shutout of the Sooners. Mississippi State advancing to the Women's College World Series for the first time in program history. Oklahoma shut out for the first time since 2019. Shut out at home for the first time since 2015. Delaney Everett got her first start of the season on only her third career shutout. How's she feeling?
3: I have no idea. This is insane. This is literally everything that we have worked for. If you listen to Ricketts and her press conferences, we're priming the pump. We're getting ready for May. This team is built for May. We got all the weapons that we need, and we're just rolling right now.
4: Delaney, the resilience that you have had throughout your career, the loss of your father, the injuries, the surgeries, just describe the moment and how special it is.
3: Today is my mom and dad's anniversary, and this was for them. This is for them.
2: Now your father, Brandon, looking down and smiling on you right now, when everyone is saying that you all are unseated or the underdogs here. What type of fight and bark did you show the nation that you had today?
3: An underdog is still a freaking dog. That's what I'm talking about. We knew it. We were on the bus. Oh, my gosh. Everything that we worked for came through today, and we ain't done yet.
2: I love it. Congratulations.
3: Thank you.
2: And enjoy this moment.
3: Yes, thank you so much.
1: Delaney Everett, first pitcher to throw a shutout against Oklahoma since Montana Fouts with Alabama in 2019. Mississippi State, one of the eight teams heading to Oklahoma City. Five of the eight SEC teams. Texas, the reigning champ, and their ace, Tegan Kavan.
5: My teammates and my coaches told me they believed in me every step of the way, and so I knew everybody in the bullpen and everyone in the dugout was going to have my back no matter what the outcome was, and so I owe it to them. Yeah.
6: You have an opportunity now to go win another national championship. What did you learn from that run last year that you can take to Oklahoma City here in a few days?
5: That we're resilient, that we're going to do whatever it takes. It showed last Supers, it showed this Supers, we're resilient.
1: Four of the top five seeds heading to Oklahoma City. Oklahoma, the lone that is not. Alabama, Texas, Nebraska, Arkansas, all headed to OKC. SportsCenter All Night, ESPN Radio, staying on the diamond. Major League Baseball, Marlins, Mets, scoreless.
7: The one pitch. Hernandez hits that one plenty deep enough. Straight Ball away, good. Center.
8: Get out
7: it
8: of
7: keeps
8: here.
7: On going. It is gone. Big Bert. A walk-off grand slam. Straight away, center field. Heriberto Hernandez, the hero for the Fish.
1: He entered the game as a pinch hitter in the seventh, had the walk-off grand slam in the ninth. Marlins beat the Mets 4-0, 104-3 WQAM. Marlins' first sweep over the Mets since 2019. In New York, Yankees, Rays, the other New York team, also hadn't scored. Yankees and Rays scoreless through the first 8.5 innings.
9: Kelly deals to Judge. Judge hits it in the air. Deep right field. Belayed back.
1: It sounded on the YES Network. Judge had no homers in his previous 11 games, had the two-run walk-off shot, snapping that 11-game drought.
10: All right, Aaron, you're trying to get away from me, but you were the guy that ended this one. When you step up to the plate there in that ninth inning, do you have in your mind you are ending this with one swing of the bat?
11: Man, what a roar, what a roar. I appreciate y'all staying. I know it's some bad weather, but just trying to, oh, my goodness.
10: tried to hang in there with you, but I thought I'd let you have that one by yourself. Hey, just, you know, it's been a kind of weird day here with all the rain, but I'm assuming that that still feels good knowing what it means.
11: Always. This day was made for a Yankee. You know, it's bad weather. You know, going to go up against a tough pitching staff, and, you know, the boys stayed locked in, you know, especially with the energy out of this crowd. I know y'all probably didn't want to be here, but I appreciate it. I appreciate it.
10: How would you describe what it feels like to walk it off here at Yankee Stadium, your fourth career walk-off home run?
11: There's nothing better. You know, I've been trying to get something going here. You know, the guys in front of me have been having great at-bats, getting on base, so, you know, sometimes you got to step up the plate and finish it.
10: You had a single there in the first inning, obviously the meaningful one there in the ninth. Just what clicked for you in that at-bat? What were you looking for?
11: Just get something out over the heart of the plate and don't try to do too much. So Grisham worked a great at-bat in front of me and kept my job simple.
1: And the Yankees walk it off on the two-run home run. Tigers a 4-1 win over the Orioles in game two of their doubleheader to snap an eight-game losing streak. The streak reached eight because of the first game of the doubleheader.
8: The 0-2. Couser gets into one. Right field and fairly deep. Perez is back. He's on a road! Colton Couser, the hero in game one! Unbelievable! To the bleachers in right center. And the Orioles have won it! An 0-2 pitch that winds up in the seats!
1: WBAL with the call. Orioles a 5-3 win over the Tigers. Down to a best of three. That's next. SportsCenter All Night continues. It's ESPN Radio.
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1: Vegas goes up 3-0 on the Avs in the Western Conference Final in the Stanley Cup playoffs. Daniel Suarez wins the rain-shortened Coca-Cola 600. Felix Rosenquist wins a thriller at the Indy 500, while the Spurs dominate in Game 4.
2: Horn sounds. Spurs needed a win to avoid a 3-1 hole, and they locked down the Oklahoma City Thunder defensively. San Antonio routs OKC 103-82, and this series is tied at 2 as the Western Conference Finals heads north to OKC.
1: Mark Kestisher here on ESPN Radio. 103-82 as the Spurs dominate. Victor Wembanyama had 33 points in the win. Spurs holding the Thunder to 82 points, their fewest in a game since 2021. Spurs coach Mitch Johnson.
3: I think it was the combination of the physicality and resistance along with the discipline and connectivity to still be together in team defense, not just trying to take one guy out or worried about what you were doing with your own matchup. I thought the guys did a great job, again, of just being connected where you're in team defense, and there are times, depending on the situation and the spacing and the circumstances, where you have to continue to move as the play unfolds and develops. And I thought we did a good job of being in, showing a crowd, but then also making appropriate reads and movements off that. And those guys did a heck of a job, obviously, with their dynamic ability on that end to lead that, I guess you could say, just in terms of resistance and the physicality and trying to make them take tough shots without fouling.
1: Holding SGA to his sixth game under 20 points over the course of the last two seasons. Five of those six have been in the playoffs. Spurs get the win. They even the series at two games apiece. You heard it here on ESPN Radio. Mark Kestisher, PJ Carlissimo have the call for us back to San Antonio. Mark?
4: Jay, thank you very much. We know there'll be a Game 6 here in San Antonio coming up on Thursday. It's a best-of-three series, PJ. That was an impressive win. Had to have it. Didn't want to go to OKC down 3-1. San Antonio locked up OKC to win Game 4.
5: Yeah, I tell you what, very, very impressive win, particularly on the defensive end, particularly from Victor Wembanyama. Again, I mean, he is just such a factor. I'm looking at the stat sheet now, Kesty. He's got a number in every single category, going across from field goals all the way through to points. Victor Wembanyama has filled this stat sheet up. The good news, if you're Mitch Johnson and Mark Degnault, Shai Gilgeous-Alexander played 31 minutes plus. Victor played 31 minutes plus. So the two superstars got a little bit of rest tonight. San Antonio got much more help from their bench. It wasn't necessarily good shooting help. As a team, they shot under 40%. If you said before this game started, Kesty, that the Spurs are going to shoot 39% from the field and 27 from the three-point line, I would not have liked their chances.
4: I agree.
5: But they held OKC to 33% from the field and an unheard of 18% from the three-point line. They did dominate the paint, 50-36. They beat them on second chance points, San Antonio 17-14, and fast break points was also significant, 18-7. Spurs got the tempo that they wanted from this game tonight, and they took better care of the ball, only 13 turnovers. That's their low by far for this series. In the meantime, they forced 20 turnovers from OKC.
4: That's a big number. They played much better defense. The officials let them play in a physical game, and San Antonio won the physicality battle, and Victor Wembanyama also was able to get the basketball a lot closer to the rim than he had been the previous
5: year. Yeah, no question. He was able to exert his physicality and his strength and do a nice job. He also got 8 boards. He got 5 assists. He blocked 3 shots. He had 2 steals. I mean, what didn't he do? He would have been available if it had gotten close to put him back in, but both coaches were content to keep their superstars on the bench for most of the fourth quarter.
4: How good was San Antonio's defense? They held the Thunder 40 points below their average of the first three games of the season. San Antonio is even the Western Conference Finals, two games apiece, Game 5 in Oklahoma City, coming up Tuesday night here on ESPN Radio. Final score, Spurs 103, the Thunder 82. For PJ Carlesimo, I'm Mark Kestisher right here on your home for the NBA, ESPN Radio, and the ESPN app. Let's go back to our pal Jay Reynolds in the studio.
1: All right, Mark, as you mentioned, Game 5 Tuesday for the West, Monday Game 4 for the Eastern Conference Finals. Knicks going for a sweep of the Cavs. They've won 10 straight postseason games. Nine of their 11 playoff wins have been by double digits, and the two losses have been by a total of 2 points. ESPN's Tim Bontemps.
6: I mean, it's pretty crazy to see them ripping off win after win. I believe they've won 5 consecutive road games by double digits in the playoffs. I mean, most teams don't play 10 playoff games in one season, let alone win 10 in a season, let alone win 10 in a row in a season. So, I mean, it's been a remarkable month in which they have not lost a playoff game, which is pretty incredible. And at this point, I expect them to win tomorrow and make it to the NBA Finals. And whether they can close this out by beating what's going to be an awfully good team, whoever comes out of the other series, this has been a remarkable stretch of play, and I think really, you know, validates and justifies the moves that were made to put this group together.
7: Tim, to that point, why is this team so equipped to do what it's doing right now?
6: I think the biggest thing that it has going for it is, you know, for so much of the time this group has been together, it has felt like a bit of a combination that's less than the sum of its parts, right? Like, they have a lot of really talented players, and they hadn't seemingly quite figured out how to make all the pieces fit in a way that optimized everybody. And that has changed over the last month. Like, these guys have all just found ways to kind of click into place in an optimal manner. And the result has been a pretty overpowering group that is well-balanced at both ends and has been taking apart the competition for weeks.
8: New York can sweep. They would be off until June 3rd, which would be game one of the NBA Finals. So how important is it for New York to actually sweep Cleveland?
6: Very. I would say it's very important. You don't want to play extra games in the playoffs, right? It's very hard to recover from blowing games you have in the bag, right? And it's very hard to recover from extending playoff series unnecessarily because the games add up. It's more opportunities for guys to get hurt or for other bad things to happen. It's a chance for a Cavs team that is very talented to start to get hot and rip off a couple games. Like, you know, the Cavs certainly could win a couple games and make this series interesting. I mean, they're up 20 in the fourth quarter in game one. They missed every three basically in game two. Last night they didn't play great, but they were still hanging around most of the game. So, you know, if they get a win in tomorrow in game four and get some pressure taken off of them, they could start to make things a little dicey for the Knicks, and all of a sudden the Knicks are feeling some heat. So I think they need to slam the door tomorrow and sit back and wait and have another 8 or 9 days to get fully ready for whoever's coming out of the other series, because that is going to be a different level of challenge. They're going to need to have all their ducks in a row if they want any chance to win.
1: Game four of the Eastern Conference Finals tonight. Cavs hosting the Knicks. Cleveland trying to avoid a sweep. We'll have it. Coverage 7:30 Eastern here on ESPN Radio and the ESPN app. Back to the diamond and some domination on the mound.
9: The 0-2. Swing and a miss. Chase the slider in the dirt. Picked up by Rivero. And he fires down to first to complete the strikeout. As Detmers has struck out 4 straight hitters. He now has 10 strikeouts, 2 outs in the 6th. The 1-2. Strike 3 called. Fastball right through the heart of the plate. 12 strikeouts for Detmers. It's tied a career high. Motion by Reed Detmers. And the pitch. Swing and a miss. Struck him out, a career high 13 strikeouts for Reed Detmers. And 19 retired in a row. 1-2 pitch, check swing. Did he? Yes, he did on appeal. James Hoy down at first rings him up. 14 strikeouts for Reed Detmers. Two gone in the eighth.
1: Reed Detmers with that career high 14 strikeouts over the course of eight innings. Rangers would leave the bases loaded in the ninth, and then
9: Collier. 3-2 to Peraza. Swing and a broken bat looper near second. Fielded by Foscue. Steps on the bag. On to first. Gets away from Berger. Racing home is Walton. The Angels have won the game.
1: 2-1 the final. You heard it here on ESPN Radio. Angels get their first series sweep this weekend. The Giants, the only team remaining without a series sweep on the season. Nationals edge the Braves 2-1. Braves losing consecutive home games for the first time this season. Nats are now 21-9 when scoring first on the season. Dodgers and Brewers.
10: Runners lead first and second, 3-2. Tucker swings, hits it down the right field line, a fair ball. Betts is going to touch third and come home to score. Freddie around second. He's getting waved around third. Ball comes out of the right field corner. Freddie scores standing up, and for the second time in as many days, Kyle Tucker has himself a triple. Two runs come in, and the Dodgers lead it 3-1. Dodgers take a two-run lead. Andy Páez swings and hammers one. Deep left field, way back and gone into the upper deck. Andy Páez drills a two-run shot for his 11th home run of the season. Wow, what a blast by Páez. The Dodgers now lead it 5-1.
1: AM 570 LA Sports, 5-1 the final. Dodgers with their 17th comeback win this season. Second most in baseball behind the Braves, 18. Astros, an 8-5 win over the Cubs. Their first sweep at Wrigley since 2011. Twins top the Red Sox 6-5. Sports Center all night, ESPN Radio. Vegas comes from down 3 goals to beat the Avs in Game 3 of the Western Conference Final. Vegas now with a stranglehold 3-0 lead on the series. Earlier on ESPN Radio, NHL Network analyst Jason Demers.
6: There's no excuses for why Vegas is up 3-0 other than they've been the better team for longer portions of each game in this series. And, you know, you can say that McCarr's a little banged up or McKinnon gets hurt, but they've just been solid up and down the lineup. You know, great contributions. William Karlsson knocks one in, who's been just such a good add for them. He was injured all this season, comes back in. He provides them with center depth that they so sorely needed because they're asking Tomas Hertl to do so much. And in doing that, Tomas Hertl scores probably the biggest game of his playoff career, and what a goal he scores too. But, you know, I just think it's a veteran team that's battle-hardened, and there's a lot of guys that have won on this roster, and they understand the position they're in, and they understand the way they need to play, and they don't deviate from that game at all, and it's just allowed them this 3-0 lead right now.
1: Golden Knights up 3-0 in the series. Monday, the East is in the spotlight. Carolina, Montreal playing Game 3. That series tied at 1. Right now, SportsCenter all night, ESPN Radio. Memorial Day weekend, long weekend for most. It's highlighted by cookouts, parades, the unofficial start of summer. It's also the weekend we pay tribute to those who have given their lives for our nation. Sunday in Charlotte, with his family there, NASCAR also paying tribute to Kyle Busch, who died Thursday at the age of 41 after his pneumonia took a sudden turn last week. Here's our Marty Smith.
11: NASCAR is a family. Might sound weird if you haven't experienced it, but it's true. It's a small community that you see more than your own spouse and kids. And when someone is hurting, the family shows up to wrap them in love. That's how it's always been. And that's what happened Sunday night in Charlotte.
12: Samantha, I want you to know that this sport stands with you, and that you and your children are NASCAR family forever.
11: Kyle Busch's family sought comfort here at the racetrack, the place that Kyle captivated us with otherworldly talent and fiery passion, where he exemplified the relentless spirit of a racer. You loved him or you hated him, but you damn sure paid attention. Because when Rowdy showed up, as he did at NASCAR tracks all over the country for 25 years, he was a threat. Sunday at Charlotte, he wasn't here. The void was palpable. The shock and sorrow still unimaginable.
13: It just hasn't sunk in. This was a guy, you know, I expected to be racing with at the end of my career. And I think a lot of people in the garage were the same way, just completely shocked.
14: A lot of the reason that it's so unbelievable is because you envision them as larger than life. So when something like this happens, it's you're like, no, that can't be, because he was such a big figure and larger than life.
15: As I thought back through all the years racing with Kyle, I realized that he's had a pretty large direct impact to my career. It's been a great honor to be able to race with somebody like that, and I just felt like he was paving the way and exemplifying the right way to race, and I hope that I can pass those types of things on to someone else one day.
16: When I heard the news, I broke down and thought about that everything in front of me was because of him. And to be able to race and share the same racetrack, it's an incredible loss for our community and for the world.
17: Brexton and Lennox, your dad loved you with all his heart. Everyone gathered here, everybody watching on TV, and all those people up in that grandstand are your family, and we've got you. Kyle Busch is NASCAR. He was one of a kind, and there will never be another.
18: 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Rowdy was in every car. And his legacy, like so many times before, was evident in victory.
1: Memorial Day weekend, remembering Kyle Busch at the age of 41. Austin Hill was behind the wheel Sunday for RCR in the number 33 Chevrolet. He finishes 27th at the Rain Shorten Coca-Cola 600. 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
22: 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And that doesn't even include what PVA have done over the last 80 years, like secured the passage of the Americans with Disabilities Act, pioneered wheelchair basketball, helped design iconic landmarks, made the DC Metro a model transit system and wrote and distributed resources in over 60 countries in four languages. 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Every

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2: Laje, catch and shoot, fading away. She knew that was going down. She started backpedaling towards midcourt as soon as she let it go.
3: And they went over the screen on that one. Interesting, because the other one that she hit, they went underneath.
1: Storm with a 97-85 win over the Mystics. Storm's second straight win, consecutive wins for the first time this season. Wings a 91-76 win over the Liberty. Largest road win against the Liberty in franchise history. Dream and Mercury playing a tight one.
4: Double screen. Ryan Howard up top from the wing. The three is good! You can't count out the Dream ever.
1: Ryan Howard with 21 points. And WNBA league passes the Dream, edge the Mercury 82-80. Dream winning despite trailing by 15. They're now 2-1 when trailing by 15 or more this season. Golf, Wyndham Clark shoots a final round 60, finish 30 under to win the Byron Nelson. College baseball, NCAA selection show coming up noon Eastern today. Couple of long tournament streaks expected to come to an end. Vanderbilt's 19 consecutive years, LSU's 13 straight years in the tournament, likely coming to an end. Championship Sunday, and in the Big Ten, bottom of the 11th, UCLA with the bases loaded.
5: Up and inside, almost hit him.
6: 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First base.
5: It did hit him. A championship-winning hit by pitch.
7: For further review, the ruling of hit by pitch will stand.
5: UCLA on a walk-off review have their first Big Ten tournament championship. UCLA gets the green light to celebrate with Cole, a 3-2 win in 11 innings.
1: Have it on the Big Ten Network. Georgia Tech captures the ACC 13-6 over North Carolina. Georgia, an 11-1 rout of Arkansas to win the SEC. NCAA selections coming out noon Eastern today. Right now, SportsCenter All Night, ESPN Radio. 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
9: J to the NBA. The Spurs' Victor Wembanyama beats the halftime buzzer for a 12-point lead at the break against the Thunder on ESPN Radio.
10: Now to Wemby with 3 at half court. He's going to pull a half court jumper. Hit it at the horn! Victor Wembanyama with a 45-footer from half court. 22 points at halftime for Wemby here in game 4.
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5: 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Hernandez hits that one plenty deep enough. Straight Bogus. 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
8: Big Bert. A walk-off grand slam. Straight away center field. Heriberto Hernandez, the hero for the fish.
0: Number 3.
9: A college softball powerhouse, Oklahoma, ousted in the Super Regionals on ESPN.
11: And that does it. History made in Norman. Mississippi State is headed to the Women's College World Series for the first time ever. A breakthrough moment for the Bulldogs.
0: Number 2.
9: An improbable comeback by the Golden Knights as they shock the Avalanche in Game 3 of the Western Final on Fox Sports 98.9.
11: The Golden Knights will hold on for the biggest comeback win in their playoff history. The Knights win 5-3 and take a commanding 3-0 series lead against the President's Trophy winning Avalanche.
0: Number 1.
9: History at the Brickyard. Felix Rosenqvist wins the Indianapolis 500 by 2/100ths of a second on the IMS radio network.
5: Lucas comes off of turn number 4 for the final time. Felix Rosenqvist goes to the outside. We get to the yard of bricks, and Felix Rosenqvist gets him at the start-finish line. Felix Rosenqvist with an incredible pass at the start-finish line. He wins the 110th running of the Indianapolis 500-mile race.
1: Tight win at the Brickyard on Sunday. Tight win there.

0: Barrett in the Western Conference Finals. That's now a best of three. Spurs and Thunder tied 2-2. Spurs taking game four. Shai Gilgeous-Alexander held to 19 points.
1: I think they just did a good job of being the aggressors. Like, they were in us, forcing turnovers, being physical, and I don't think we applied the pressure back. And then, like, they're playing fast, getting easy buckets. They get their defense set, and, like, I don't care who you play, it's always harder to score against a set defense. So it's just like, it's a snowball effect. But it always starts with like the aggression that you play with. And then they brought it on a way higher level than we did for most of the game.
0: Thunder now looking to regroup, and it's a best of three for the Western Conference Final. Dominant lead after three games. That's next as well. SportsCenter All Night continues. It's ESPN Radio.
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0: Sports Center all night. Wimby and the Spurs look to even up the Western Conference Finals.
1: Vassell into the front court. He'll lift for Wimby. Goes up with a right hand and flushes. Block on one end, alley-oop on the other.
0: Dale McCarr makes his return as the Avalanche look to take a pivotal game three on the ice.
2: Devon Taves towards the net. Hook down to the ice. Rebound. They score!
0: History at the Indy 500.
3: David Rosenquist with an incredible pass at the start-finish line. He wins the 110th running of the Indianapolis 500-mile race.
0: Plus, it's walk-off galore on the diamond.
4: Judge hits it in the air. Deep right field. Delayed back. Game over!
5: If I'm LeBron James, I'm looking at this team. Do you want to play with James Harden in your last year? It's one thing to deal with that when it's Luka and he can put up 35 on the other side. somebody can put up with some bad attitude from an ugly dude.
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6: Three is a magic number. 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It's a three-day weekend for many. Some racing to 3 feet of bricks at Indy. Some race to Oklahoma City with wins in Game 3. Some jumped out to a three-game advantage on the ice. And the Western Conference Finals, now a sprint because it's now a best of three. Spurs took the series opener from Oklahoma City. Thunder responded with a couple of wins in the next two, Sunday, Game 4 in San Antonio, and this one would see separation early.
1: Up ahead, Jared McCain starts to the right baseline, dribbles under the basket, now turns back under, got it blocked by Vassell. Vassell into the front court, he'll lift for Wimby, goes up with a right hand and flushes. Block on one end, alley-oop on the other, timeout Mark Daigneault, and this place is rocking. Wimby fakes the three, drives in traffic, floats it off. No, but chased his miss off the window and guides it through.
7: He should get an assist and a bucket because he passed it to himself.
1: It's loose in the lane. It trickles near the end line where Champagne picks it up with 5 seconds to go in the half. Now to Wimby with three at half court. He's going to pull a half court jumper. Hit it at the horn! Victor Wembanyama with a 45-footer from half court. 22 points at halftime for Wemby here in Game 4.
6: Spurs in front by a dozen at the half. They would lead by as much as 25.
1: Wemby steps into a three off the rim and glass, and down it goes. Wembanyama hits the triple. 31 for Victor, and San Antonio breathing a little more comfortably up 24.
7: Victor to the rescue.
1: Dribble handoff. Joe knocked down. Loose ball, no whistle. Here's Castle for Wemby. Look out, folks. Wemby throws it down with a left hand.
6: Mark Castasure, PJ Colissimo calling it right here on ESPN Radio. Spurs go on to the victory. 103-82 the final to even the series at two games apiece. Victor Wembanyama, 33 points, 8 rebounds, 5 assists in the win.
8: I don't know if I'm hard on myself. We all have high standards, you know, and I know I have a lot of responsibilities, but I'm here for it. And, yeah, it was better today. It wasn't perfect, but, you know, we all of us, I'm talking like the whole organizations, we're going to have to do things that we didn't sign up for, you know. I'm an employee to play basketball, but I'm not an employee to talk to whoever and find out answers to. We're all going to do things like that, and that's why, as I was saying, I need to find ways to impact the game in many areas. We didn't do nothing unexpected, but the truth is that we had never been in this kind of situation before. It was our first deficit in a playoff series, and we just responded, but it was nothing amazing. It wasn't magic. We just did what we needed to do, and the series is far from over. We got 6 more wins before we can rest.
6: Victor Wembanyama, 33 points in this one, 324 points this postseason, setting a Spurs record for most points in his first career postseason. Wembanyama joining Bill Walton in 1977 is the only players with 300 points, 150 rebounds, and 50 blocks in their first career postseason. ESPN analyst Kendrick Perkins.
9: And you know, my grandparents used to always tell me, he's young, but he got an old soul, baby. And when you talk about leadership, that's the true definition of leadership. See, Wimby is not afraid of getting uncomfortable. He's not afraid of holding himself accountable and maxing out. And tonight, what we saw was a response that we expected. We saw him be a big man first and then show guard skills. When he come out with that mindset of I'm going to dominate the paint on both ends of the floor, the Spurs are unbeatable. But when he comes out and he's timid and he's soft and he's trying to do other things that's not being Wimby type things, and that means being the most dominant player in the league, then they struggle. But tonight was one of those nights. And I also look at the 5 assists. When you're able to get yours and make guys around you better, that's called growth and that's called leadership.
10: The interesting thing here is what they did to the Thunder, because so much of that game felt like the Thunder just couldn't do anything. Why couldn't they hit anything?
9: You saw them dogs out there. And it started with Stephon Castle. I didn't know whether to call him a Doberman or a pit bull, the way they sicked him on SGA today. And he the one that really, yes, Wimby was the best player on the floor, but Stephon Castle actually set the tone from the jump with his physicality. To be honest, I have never seen anybody in the league be able to guard SGA 101 like we're witnessing right now in Stephon Castle. That wasn't a lot of doubling coming. That was me and you, mano a mano. Everything was tough. The catches was tough. Him getting the ball, SGA trying to get the ball up the floor was tough. He was challenging his shots without fouling. He kept them off the free throw line. All across the board, I thought Stephon Castle tonight was the unsung hero of this game, while Wimby was the best player on the floor.
6: Spurs win it 103-82, holding the Thunder to their fewest points in a game, regular season or postseason, fewest since December of 2021. Fewest points in a playoff game by the team with the best regular season record since 2013. Thunder shooting 6 for 33 from three-point range, their worst shooting percentage from three in a game this season. Coach Mark Daigneault.
11: I thought we left a lot to be desired on that end of the floor tonight. We didn't have the sharpness, force, or precision necessary to crack them. And they were really good defensively. Just their energy, their physicality. As you know, coming in, they're down and they're at home. And you can kind of expect that, but it's different when you're out there. So credit them. They outplayed us tonight. But the group we had can play a lot better than we played tonight as well. When you play 12, we've played 12 playoff games. When you play 12 playoff games, they're not all going to be masterpieces. So as much as you want to win, there's nights where you just don't have it for whatever reason. And so maybe it was one of those nights, but you also can't throw it away. You have to look at the process in a clear-eyed manner and see what corrections you can make. And I think some of the turnovers and some of the shooting was a result of the way we played and a result of the way they defended. I'd never take away credit from them when they played the way they did, but it's a little bit of both probably. It wasn't our night, but at the same time, we could have been a lot better, and we need to be a lot better in game 5 if when we want to compete in the game.
6: Spurs with a dozen turnovers in the game 4 loss. Shai Gilgeous-Alexander snapping a streak of 9 straight road playoff games with 20 points. Thunder losing their first road loss this postseason. They're now 5-1 on the road. Series tied at 2, game 5 Tuesday in Oklahoma City. Tonight, game 4 of the Eastern Conference Finals. Cavs hosting the Knicks. Cleveland trying to avoid the sweep. It's here, of course, on ESPN Radio and the ESPN app presented by Gusto. Coverage 7:30 Eastern time. Right now, SportsCenter all night. Western Conference Final action on the ice as well on Sunday. Vegas taking the first two from Colorado. The Avs, though, would jump out to a 3-0 lead in game 3 in the first period. But they play 3 periods.
12: Bounces off the glass. High slot. Coghlan chips it on. And they score! Kolasar on the doorstep. And then a big check afterwards. Hands it into it. Cole Smith gives him a shot. The Knights have tied the game. 3-3 with 7:14 to go in the second period.
13: Unlikely story for the Golden Knights. Now Hurdle takes a tip pass to the goal. He scores!
12: Tomas Hurdle! The fourth straight Golden Knights goal.
6: Fox Sports 98.9, they would get the lead, and they would get the win. It's a 5-3 win in Game 3. Golden Knights now have a 3-0 series lead. Teams that take a 3-0 lead in a best-of-seven series in the round prior to the Stanley Cup Final hold an all-time series record of 49-0. Golden Knights are the 10th team in NHL history to take a 3-0 lead against the NHL's number one seed, the third over the past 8 seasons. Golden Knights get the win. The Avs take the loss. First time they've lost 3 straight in the playoff games since games 2, 3, and 4 in the 2024 second round against Dallas. They've been banged up as well. Cale Makar missed the first 2 games of the series, had 3 shots on goal returning for this one, but Nathan MacKinnon, some concern about him. He blocked a shot in the second period and played sparingly in the third. ESPN's Emily Kaplan.
14: When I walked into the Avs locker room after the game, it was one of the most somber rooms I can remember in a while, especially for a series that's not over yet. Nathan MacKinnon was not in there when I walked in, and after the game, Coach Jared Bednar did not have any update on his status. But in speaking to the players, you could tell they knew this was a significant injury. I think they knew right away when he finally did get out there on the power play and he wasn't in his regular position, was just patrolling the blue line. It just felt like a gut punch to these guys. After getting Cale Makar, their star back, they lose another star. Bednar described the emotions as low as they can get, he said, because it's as big of a hill as you have to climb, but that's what the next 24 to 36 hours are for, so that they can regroup.
6: Avs Golden Knights play game 4 on Tuesday. We'll see it on ESPN. Right now, SportsCenter all night. Ice hockey, sure, but Memorial Day weekend, synonymous with auto racing. Indy 500 at the Brickyard, and NASCAR's longest race of the season, Coca-Cola's 600, although they didn't quite get all 600 miles in.
15: As we are coming to the red flag as the field comes onto pit road behind the Toyota Camry, that number 7 freeway insurance car of Daniel Suarez is leading the way under a hard rain here in Charlotte. Daniel Suarez is the winner of the Coca-Cola 600. He leans against his race car with his team crying here at Charlotte Motor Speedway as he is now a winner. Suarez puts on the number 8 hat of Kyle Busch, one of his former teammates and mentors, as Daniel Suarez was coming up not only through stock car racing, but in America.
6: Performance Racing Network with the call. They made it just under 560 miles of the scheduled 600. Rain hitting Charlotte around 11:30 p.m. Eastern time, and NASCAR scrapped the final 27 laps. That gave the win to Daniel Suarez, an emotional win, as you heard. NASCAR honoring the memory of Kyle Busch, who died Thursday after a stunning turn of his pneumonia at the age of 41. Austin Hill stepped into the number 33 Chevy, finished 27th for Richard Childress Racing. As for Suarez, he led just 17 of the 373 laps that were run, picks up his first win of the season and the third of his career on the Cup Series. Denny Hamlin led 75 laps. He finishes second. Earlier in the day Sunday, they went green at the Brickyard. They did get in all 500 of their scheduled miles.
3: Lucas comes off of turn number 4 for the final time. Felix Rosenquist goes to the outside. We get to the Arden Bridge, and Felix Rosenquist gets him at the start-finish line. Felix Rosenquist with an incredible pass at the start-finish line. He wins the 110th running of the Indianapolis 500-mile race.
6: IMS Radio Network, 70 lead changes on Sunday at Indy. That's a record. Felix Rosenquist winning the closest Indy 500 all time. Wins by 23 thousandths of a second.
16: It was the gnarliest last lap ever. I think it turned out perfectly that I fell back to third and I got a little bit of a run and I just stayed flat on the outside. And, you know, I never done that before. It was just, you know, full throttle and hope for the best. And it was just enough to get that little toe from David and get me over the line a little bit ahead of it. So, yeah, great job, the whole team, Meyershank Racing, Honda, Sirius XM, and all our partners to, you know, making us able to do this. And I also want to thank my fellow drivers for, you know, showing a lot of respect on track and allowing that great racing for the fans, because, you know, I think in many cases that would have ended in the wall. So, yeah, thanks to David and Marcus and Pata. I know they're probably bummed, and they're all good friends of mine, but it was incredible racing against them.
17: Well, for folks that don't know, the these people down here certainly know, but the sports center audience might not know, your career hadn't been what you wanted it to be. This is not a team that people talk about with the Penske's and the Ganassi's. To do it where you are in your career and your life and with this team, what does that mean to you?
16: Everything. You know, this team is like family. You know, they signed me in 24 when things were probably not looking great, and but we're here to win, man. We don't want to be just a competitor. We've been growing, and we've been, you know, putting a lot of effort in the last couple of years, and here we've been a contender here for the last three, and you know, this is actually the second win for my Shank Racing, which is crazy. Elio won it back in 21, and I won it now in 26, and I'm just so pleased for all the people working on the team. It's a over 100 people that make this happen, and I'm just the one that, you know, gets the luxury to finish it off. But it takes an army for sure, and I'm so thankful.
6: Felix Rosenquist with our Ryan McGee. Fifth time the Indy 500 was won with a last lap pass. Catherine Legg finished last, 33rd at Indy after being involved in a wreck after completing just 17 of the 200 laps. Then it was off to Carolina. She did do the Indy Charlotte double. Finished 31st at Charlotte, 12 laps down. Straight ahead, a walk-off day on this Memorial Day weekend. SportsCenter All Night continues. It's ESPN Radio.
0: 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Up 3-0, can the Knicks sweep their way into the NBA Finals? Or will the Cavs survive a must-win to force a Game 5? 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
1: 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College Softball Super Regionals, they're in the books. Eight teams now headed to Oklahoma City. Brackets are set. Number one, Alabama is in Texas, the two seed advancing out of the weekend. But for the first time since 2015, the Women's College World Series will not include Oklahoma. They were the three seed this year.
2: The pitch from Everett. On the ground, handled, and that does it. History made in Norman. Mississippi State is headed to the Women's College World Series for the first time ever. A breakthrough moment for the Bulldogs.
1: They take the best of three on Sunday in Game 3 to win the Super Regional in Norman. It's a 6-0 shutout of the Sooners. Mississippi State advancing to the Women's College World Series for the first time in program history. Oklahoma shutout for the first time since 2019. Shutout at home for the first time since 2015. Delaney Everett got her first start of the season on only her third career shutout. How's she feeling?
3: I have no idea. This is insane. This is literally everything that we have worked for. If you listen to Ricketts and her press conferences, we're priming the pump. We're getting ready for May. This team is built for May. We got all the weapons that we need, and we're just rolling right now.
4: Delaney, the resilience that you have had throughout your career, the loss of your father, the injuries, the surgeries, just describe the moment and how special it is.
3: Today is my mom and dad's anniversary, and this was for them.
2: Your father, Brandon, looking down and smiling on you right now when everyone is saying that you all are unseated or the underdogs here. What type of fight and bark did you show the nation that you had today?
3: An underdog is still a freaking dog. That's what I'm talking about. We knew it. We were on the bus. Oh, my gosh. Everything that we worked for came through today, and we ain't done yet.
2: I love it. Congratulations.
3: Thank you.
2: And enjoy this moment.
3: Yes, thank you so much.
1: Delaney Everett, first pitcher to throw a shutout against Oklahoma since Montana Fouts with Alabama in 2019. Mississippi State, one of the eight teams heading to Oklahoma City. Five of the eight SEC teams. Texas, the reigning champ, and their ace, Tegan Kavan.
5: My teammates and my coaches told me they believed in me every step of the way, and so I knew everybody in the bullpen and everyone in the dugout was going to have my back no matter what the outcome was, and so I owe it to them. Yeah.
6: You have an opportunity now to go win another national championship. What did you learn from that run last year that you can take to Oklahoma City here in a few days?
5: That we're resilient, that we're going to do whatever it takes. It showed last Supers, it showed this Supers, we're resilient.
1: Four of the top five seeds heading to Oklahoma City. Oklahoma, the lone that is not. Alabama, Texas, Nebraska, Arkansas, all headed to OKC. SportsCenter All Night, ESPN Radio, staying on the diamond. Major League Baseball, Marlins, Mets, scoreless.
7: No one pitch. Hernandez hits that one plenty deep enough. Straight Ball away hit. Center.
8: Get out
7: it
8: of
7: keeps
8: here.
7: On going. It is gone. Grand slam! Straight away center field! Heriberto Hernandez, the hero for the fish!
1: He entered the game as a pinch hitter in the seventh, had the walk-off grand slam in the ninth. Marlins beat the Mets 4-0, 104-3 WQAM. Marlins' first sweep over the Mets since 2019. In New York, Yankees, Rays, the other New York team, also hadn't scored. Yankees and Rays scoreless through the first 8.5 innings.
9: Kelly deals to Judge. Judge hits it in the air. Deep right field. Delayed back. Game over! Aaron Judge exits with a two-run walk-off homer. And the Yankees win it.
1: Now it's on it on the YES Network. Judge had no homers in his previous 11 games, had the two-run walk-off shot, snapping that 11-game drought.
10: All right, Aaron, you're trying to get away from me, but you were the guy that ended this one. When you step up to the plate there in that ninth inning, do you have in your mind you are ending this with one swing of the bat?
11: Man, what a roar, what a roar. I appreciate y'all staying. I know it's some bad weather, but just trying to, oh, my goodness.
10: tried to hang in there with you, but I thought I'd let you have that one by yourself. Hey, just, you know, it's been a kind of weird day here with all the rain, but I'm assuming that that still feels good knowing what it means.
11: Always. This day was made for a Yankee. You know, it's bad weather. You know, going to go and we get to tough pitching staff, and you know, the boys stayed locked in, you know, especially with the energy out of this crowd. I know y'all probably didn't want to be here, but I appreciate it.
10: How would you describe what it feels like to walk it off here at Yankee Stadium, your fourth career walk-off home run?
11: There's nothing better. You know, I've been trying to get something going here. You know, the guys in front of me have been having great at-bats, getting on base, so, you know, sometimes you got to step up the plate and finish it.
10: You had a single there in the first inning, obviously the meaningful one there in the ninth. Just what clicked for you in that at-bat? What were you looking for?
11: Just get something out over the heart of the plate and don't try to do too much. So Grisham worked a great at-bat in front of me and kept my job simple.
1: And the Yankees walk it off on the two-run home run. Tigers, a 4-1 win over the Orioles in game two of their doubleheader to snap an eight-game losing streak. The streak reached eight because of the first game of the doubleheader.
8: The 0-2. Couser gets into one. Right field and fairly deep. Perez is back. He's on a roll. Colton Couser, the hero in game one. Unbelievable to the bleachers in right center. And the Orioles have won it. An 0-2 pitch that winds up in the seats.
1: WBAL with the call. Orioles a 5-3 win over the Tigers. Down to a best of three. That's next. 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
1: Vegas goes up 3-0 on the Avs in the Western Conference Final in the Stanley Cup playoffs. Daniel Suarez wins the rain-shortened Coca-Cola 600. Felix Rosenquist wins a thriller at the Indy 500, while the Spurs dominate in Game 4.
2: Horn sounds. Spurs needed a win to avoid a 3-1 hole, and they lock down the Oklahoma City Thunder defensively. San Antonio routs OKC 103-82, and this series is tied at 2 as the Western Conference Finals heads north to OKC.
1: Mark Kestisher here on ESPN Radio. 103-82 as the Spurs dominate. Victor Wembanyama had 33 points in the win. Spurs holding the Thunder to 82 points, their fewest in a game since 2021. Spurs coach Mitch Johnson.
3: I think it was the combination of the physicality and resistance along with the discipline and connectivity to still be together in team defense, not just trying to take one guy out or worried about what you were doing with your own matchup. I thought the guys did a great job, again, of just being connected where you're in team defense, and there are times, depending on the situation and the spacing and the circumstances, where you have to continue to move as the play unfolds and develops. And I thought we did a good job of being in, showing a crowd, but then also making appropriate reads and movements off that. And those guys did a heck of a job, obviously, with their dynamic ability on that end to lead that, I guess you could say, just in terms of resistance and the physicality and trying to make them take tough shots without fouling.
1: Holding SGA to his sixth game under 20 points over the course of the last two seasons. Five of those six have been in the playoffs. Spurs get the win. They even the series at two games apiece. You heard it here on ESPN Radio. Mark Kestisher, PJ Carlissimo have the call for us back to San Antonio. Mark?
4: Jay, thank you very much. We know there'll be a Game 6 here in San Antonio coming up on Thursday. It's a best-of-three series, PJ. That was an impressive win. Had to have it. Didn't want to go to OKC down 3-1. San Antonio locked up OKC to win Game 4.
5: Yeah, I'll tell you what. Very, very impressive win, particularly on the defensive end, particularly from Victor Wembanyama. Again, I mean, he is just such a factor. I'm looking at the stat sheet now, Kesty. He's got a number in every single category, throwing across from field goals all the way through to points. Victor Wembanyama has filled this stat sheet up. The good news, if you're Mitch Johnson and Mark Degnault, Shai Gilgeous-Alexander played 31 minutes plus. Victor played 31 minutes plus. So the two superstars got a little bit of rest tonight. San Antonio got much more help from their bench. It wasn't necessarily good shooting help. As a team, they shot under 40%. If you said before this game started, Kesty, that the Spurs are going to shoot 39% from the field and 27 from the three-point line, I would not have liked their chances.
4: I agree.
5: But they held OKC to 33% from the field and an unheard of 18% from the three-point line. They did dominate the paint, 50-36. They beat them on second-chance points, San Antonio 17-14. And fast-break points was also significant, 18-7. Spurs got the tempo that they wanted from this game tonight, and they took better care of the ball, only 13 turnovers. That's their low by far for this series. And meantime, they forced 20 turnovers from OKC.
4: That's a big number. They played much better defense. The officials let them play in a physical game, and San Antonio won the physicality battle, and Victor Wembanyama also was able to get the basketball a lot closer to the rim than he had been the previous
5: two. Yeah, no question. He was able to exert his physicality and his strength and do a nice job. He also got 8 boards. He got 5 assists. He blocked 3 shots. He had 2 steals. I mean, what didn't he do? He would have been available if it had gotten close to put him back in, but both coaches were content to keep their superstars on the bench for most of the fourth quarter.
4: How good was San Antonio's defense? They held the Thunder 40 points below their average of the first three games of the season. San Antonio is even the Western Conference Finals, two games apiece, Game 5 in Oklahoma City, coming up Tuesday night here on ESPN Radio. Final score, Spurs 103, the Thunder 82. For P.J. Carlesimo, I'm Mark Kestisher right here on your home for the NBA, ESPN Radio, and the ESPN app. Let's go back to our pal Jay Reynolds in the studio.
1: All right, Mark, as you mentioned, Game 5 Tuesday for the West, Monday Game 4 for the Eastern Conference Finals. Knicks going for a sweep of the Cavs. They've won 10 straight postseason games. Nine of their 11 playoff wins have been by double digits, and the two losses have been by a total of 2 points. ESPN's Tim Bontemps.
6: I mean, it's pretty crazy to see them ripping off win after win. I believe they've won 5 consecutive road games by double digits in the playoffs. I mean, most teams don't play 10 playoff games in one season, let alone win 10 in a season, let alone win 10 in a row in a season. So, I mean, it's been a remarkable month in which they have not lost a playoff game, which is pretty incredible. And at this point, I expect them to win tomorrow and make it to the NBA Finals. And whether they can close this out by beating what's going to be an awfully good team, whoever comes out of the other series, this has been a remarkable stretch of play. And I think really, you know, validates and justifies the moves that were made to put this group together.
7: Tim, to that point, why is this team so equipped to do what it's doing right now?
6: I think the biggest thing that it has going for it is, you know, for so much of the time this group has been together, it has felt like a bit of a combination that's less than the sum of its parts, right? Like, they have a lot of really talented players, and they hadn't seemingly quite figured out how to make all the pieces fit in a way that optimized everybody. And that has changed over the last month. Like, these guys have all just found ways to kind of click into place in an optimal manner. And the result has been a pretty overpowering group that is well-balanced at both ends and has been taking apart the competition for weeks.
8: New York can sweep. They would be off until June 3rd, which would be game one of the NBA Finals. So how important is it for New York to actually sweep Cleveland?
6: Very. I would say it's very important. You don't want to play extra games in the playoffs, right? It's very hard to recover from blowing games you have in the bag, right? And it's very hard to recover from extending playoff series unnecessarily because the games add up. It's more opportunities for guys to get hurt or for other bad things to happen. It's a chance for a Cavs team that is very talented to start to get hot and rip off a couple games. Like, you know, the Cavs certainly could win a couple games and make this series interesting. I mean, they're up 20 in the fourth quarter in game one. They missed every three basically in game two. Last night they didn't play great, but they were still hanging around most of the game. So, you know, if they get a win in tomorrow in game four and get some pressure taken off of them, they could start to make things a little dicey for the Knicks, and all of a sudden the Knicks are feeling some heat. So I think they need to slam the door tomorrow and sit back and wait and have another 8 or 9 days to get fully ready for whoever's coming out of the other series, because that is going to be a different level of challenge. They're going to need to have all their ducks in a row if they want any chance to win.
1: Game four of the Eastern Conference Finals tonight. Cavs hosting the Knicks. Cleveland trying to avoid a sweep. We'll have it. Coverage 7:30 Eastern here on ESPN Radio and the ESPN app. Back to the diamond and some domination on the mound.
9: The 0-2. Swing and a miss. Chase the slider in the dirt. Picked up by Rivero. And he fires down to first to complete the strikeout. As Detmers has struck out 4 straight hitters. He now has 10 strikeouts, 2 outs in the 6th. The 1-2. Strike 3 called. Fastball right through the heart of the plate. 12 strikeouts for Detmers. It's tied a career high. Motion by Reed Detmers. And the pitch. Swing and a miss. Struck him out, a career high 13 strikeouts for Reed Detmers. And 19 retired in a row. 1-2 pitch, check swing. Did he? Yes, he did on appeal. James Hoy down at first rings him up. 14 strikeouts for Reed Detmers. Two gone in the eighth.
1: Reed Detmers with that career high 14 strikeouts over the course of eight innings. Rangers would leave the bases loaded in the ninth, and then
9: Collier. 3-2 to Peraza. Swing and a broken bat looper near second. Fielded by Foscue. Steps on the bag. On to first. Gets away from Berger. Racing home is Walton. The Angels have won the game.
1: 2-1 the final. You heard it here on ESPN Radio. Angels get their first series sweep this weekend. The Giants, the only team remaining without a series sweep on the season. Nationals edge the Braves 2-1. Braves losing consecutive home games for the first time this season. Nats are now 21-9 when scoring first on the season. Dodgers and Brewers.
10: Runners lead first and second, 3-2. Tucker swings, hits it down the right field line, a fair ball. Betts is going to touch third and come home to score. Freddie around second. He's getting waved around third. Ball comes out of the right field corner. Freddie scores standing up, and for the second time in as many days, Kyle Tucker has himself a triple. Two runs come in, and the Dodgers lead it 3-1. Dodgers take a two-run lead. Andy Páez swings and hammers one. Deep left field, way back and gone into the upper deck. Andy Páez drills a two-run shot for his 11th home run of the season. Wow, what a blast by Páez. The Dodgers now lead it 5-1.
1: AM 570 LA Sports, 5-1 the final. Dodgers with their 17th comeback win this season. Second most in baseball behind the Braves, 18. Astros, an 8-5 win over the Cubs. Their first sweep at Wrigley since 2011. Twins top the Red Sox 6-5. SportsCenter all night, ESPN Radio. Vegas comes from down 3 goals to beat the Avs in Game 3 of the Western Conference Final. Vegas now with a stranglehold 3-0 lead on the series. Earlier on ESPN Radio, NHL Network analyst Jason Demers.
6: There's no excuses for why Vegas is up 3-0 other than they've been the better team for longer portions of each game in this series. And, you know, you can say that McCarr's a little banged up or McKinnon gets hurt, but they've just been solid up and down the lineup. You know, great contributions. William Karlsson knocks one in, who's been just such a good add for them. He was injured all this season, comes back in. He provides them with center depth that they so sorely needed because they're asking Tomas Hertl to do so much. And in doing that, Tomas Hertl scores probably the biggest game of his playoff career, and what a goal he scores too. But, you know, I just think it's a veteran team that's battle-hardened, and there's a lot of guys that have won on this roster, and they understand the position they're in, and they understand the way they need to play, and they don't deviate from that game at all, and it's just allowed them this 3-0 lead right now.
1: Golden Knights up 3-0 in the series. Monday, the East is in the spotlight. Carolina, Montreal playing Game 3. That series tied at 1. Right now, SportsCenter all night, ESPN Radio. Memorial Day weekend, long weekend for most. It's highlighted by cookouts, parades, the unofficial start of summer. It's also the weekend we pay tribute to those who have given their lives for our nation. Sunday in Charlotte, with his family there, NASCAR also paying tribute to Kyle Busch, who died Thursday at the age of 41 after his pneumonia took a sudden turn last week. Here's our Marty Smith.
11: NASCAR is a family. Might sound weird if you haven't experienced it, but it's true. It's a small community that you see more than your own spouse and kids. And when someone is hurting, the family shows up to wrap them in love. That's how it's always been. And that's what happened Sunday night in Charlotte.
12: Samantha, I want you to know that this sport stands with you. And that you and your children are NASCAR family forever.
11: Kyle Busch's family sought comfort here at the racetrack. The place that Kyle captivated us with otherworldly talent and fiery passion, where he exemplified the relentless spirit of a racer. You loved him or you hated him, but you damn sure paid attention. Because when Rowdy showed up, as he did at NASCAR tracks all over the country for 25 years, he was a threat. Sunday at Charlotte, he wasn't here. The void was palpable. The shock and sorrow still unimaginable.
13: It just hasn't sunk in. This was a guy, you know, I expected to be racing with to the end of my career. And I think a lot of people in the garage were the same way, just completely shocked.
14: A lot of the reason that it's so unbelievable is because you envision them as larger than life. So when something like this happens, it's you're like, no, that can't be, because he was such a big figure and larger than life.
15: As I thought back through all the years racing with Kyle, I realized that he's had a pretty large direct impact to my career. It's been a great honor to be able to race with somebody like that, and I just felt like he was paving the way and exemplifying the right way to race, and I hope that I can pass those types of things on to someone else one day.
16: When I heard the news, I broke down and thought about that everything in front of me was because of him. And to be able to race and share the same racetrack, it's an incredible loss for our community and for the world.
17: Brexton and Lennox, your dad loved you with all his heart. Everyone gathered here, everybody watching on TV, and all those people up in that grandstand are your family, and we've got you. Kyle Busch is NASCAR. He was one of a kind, and there will never be another.
18: Kyle was on every mind. Rowdy was in every car. And his legacy, like so many times before, was evident in victory.
1: Memorial Day weekend, remembering Kyle Busch at the age of 41. Austin Hill was behind the wheel Sunday for RCR in the number 33 Chevrolet. He finishes 27th at the rain-shortened Coca-Cola 600. SportsCenter All Night continues. It's ESPN Radio.
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19: 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Bang, he got it. 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

0: She hit it, they went underneath.
1: Storm with a 97-85 win over the Mystics. Storm's second straight win, consecutive wins for the first time this season. Wings a 91-76 win over the Liberty. Largest road win against the Liberty in franchise history. Dream and Mercury playing a tight one.
2: Double screen. Ryan Howard up top from the wing. The three is good. You can't count out the Dream ever.
1: Ryan Howard with 21 points. WNBA League pass as the Dream edge the Mercury 82-80. Dream winning despite trailing by 15. They are now 2-1 when trailing by 15 or more this season. Golf, Wyndham Clark shoots a final round 60, finished 30 under to win the Byron Nelson. College baseball, NCAA selection show coming up noon Eastern today. Couple of long tournament streaks expected to come to an end. Vanderbilt's 19 consecutive years, LSU's 13 straight years in the tournament, likely coming to an end. Championship Sunday, and in the Big Ten, bottom of the 11th, UCLA with the bases loaded.
3: Up and inside, almost hit him.
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3: It did hit him. A championship-winning hit by pitch.
5: For further review, the ruling of hit by pitch will stand.
3: 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UCLA gets the green light to celebrate with Call a 3-2 win in 11 innings.
1: Got it on the Big Ten Network. Georgia Tech captures the ACC 13-6 over North Carolina. Georgia, an 11-1 rout of Arkansas to win the SEC. 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
8: Jay to the NBA. The Spurs' Victor Wembanyama beats the halftime buzzer for a 12-point lead at the break against the Thunder on ESPN Radio.
9: Now to Wemby with three at half court. He's going to pull a half-court jumper. Hit it at the horn! Victor Wembanyama with a 45-footer from half court. 22 points at halftime for Wemby here in game four.
6: Number 4.
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10: The one pitch. Hernandez hits that one plenty deep enough. Straight Ball away get. Center.
11: Get out
10: it
11: of
10: keeps
11: here.
10: On going. It is gone. Big Bert. A walk-off grand slam. Straight away center field. Heriberto Hernandez, the hero for the fish.
6: Number 3.
8: A college softball powerhouse, Oklahoma, ousted in the Super Regionals on ESPN.
12: And that does it. History made in Norman. Mississippi State is headed to the Women's College World Series for the first time ever. A breakthrough moment for the Bulldogs.
6: Number 2.
8: An improbable comeback by the Golden Knights as they shock the Avalanche in Game 3 of the Western Final on Fox Sports 98.9.
12: The Golden Knights will hold on for the biggest comeback win in their playoff history. The Knights win 5-3 and take a commanding 3-0 series lead against the President's Trophy winning Avalanche.
6: Number 1.
8: History at the Brickyard, Felix Rosenqvist wins the Indianapolis 500 by 0.02 of a second on the IMS radio network.
13: Lucas comes off of turn number 4 for the final time. Felix Rosenqvist goes to the outside. We get to the Arden Bridge, and Felix Rosenqvist gets him at the start-finish line. Felix Rosenqvist with an incredible pass at the start-finish line. He wins the 110th running of the Indianapolis 500-mile race.
1: Tight win at the Brickyard on Sunday. Tight win there. And in the Western Conference Finals, that's now a best of three. Spurs and Thunder tied 2-2. Spurs taking game 4. Shea Gilgeous-Alexander held to 19 points.
14: I think they just did a good job of being the aggressors. Like, they were in us, forcing turnovers, being physical, and I don't think we applied the pressure back. And then, like, they're playing fast, getting easy buckets. They get their defense set, and, like, I don't care who you play, it's always harder to score against a set defense. So it's just like, it's a snowball effect. But it always starts with like the aggression that you play with. And then they brought it on a way higher level than we did for most of the game.
1: Series tie.

0: At 2, we have Game 5 tomorrow. Tonight, Game 4 in the East. Knicks going for a sweep. Before that, unsportsmanlike, Amber Wilson, Courtney Cronin, Myron Metcalf. They're next. I'm Jay Reynolds. It's ESPN Radio.
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4: 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One, two, three.
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2: Spurs needed a win to avoid a 3-1 hole, and they locked down the Oklahoma City Thunder defensively. San Antonio routes OKC.
3: They just punched us in our face early.
2: Vassell, three-pointer good from the right.
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4: There's an urgency at the moment. Oklahoma City does not want to go back to San Antonio down 3-2.

0: with you on this Memorial Day Monday. Hope you're having a great weekend. If you're out driving around right now, getting ready to go to breakfast, hanging out with your friends, get ready for the barbecue, the cookout. We're glad you're spending part of your morning with us. The call there, courtesy of ESPN Radio. The San Antonio Spurs evening out the Western Conference Finals at 2 games apiece. Last night, pure domination, 103-82, the final. Victor Wembanyama, the takeover we had been expecting all series long. Good morning, friends. It's good to see you guys. I knew it was a holiday that we'd all be back here together, except we're all separate places. Amber, Myron, how are we doing?
1: I'm great. How are you, Myron, this morning?
2: I'm good. Better than OKC is. Right, I mean, after what happened last night.
1: Well, I think we all are. I mean, has there been barbecuing in the Myron Metcalf household? How is Memorial Day weekend celebrated?
3: Any indoor grilling yet or what?
2: I brought out the indoor grill yesterday. So I did all my grilling yesterday, cooked all my stuff on the indoor grill. So I don't do the outdoor grills much anymore, but we're ready to go.
0: Yeah, I see. That's the best part about doing these shows, because we know that whenever Myron's here, we're going to have something about food and grilling. And whether it's indoor or outdoor, we're going to have Gucci Mane's Guide to Greatness, which Myron says he's retired. But Amber and I are going to force him to bring that out of retirement at some point this morning. But let's dive into this game last night, because it was an absolute blowout for the San Antonio Spurs. And it begs the question about who you feel better about at this point. Amber, the Eastern Conference Finals is going to be a wrap. That's over tonight. We'll get to that in just a little bit. But as you take a look at this San Antonio Spurs team that just from the jump punched the Oklahoma City Thunder in the mouth on Sunday night, it feels like we're going to have a series that goes 6 in the very minimum, but a series is probably headed towards a 7 games.
1: Poor Cavs, just kicking them when they're down, kicking the Cavs fan. They wake up this morning, they're excited about Memorial Day, and then they hear that from Courtney Cronin. I'm not saying you're wrong, but what we are getting, we're all winners from what we're getting in the West, right? Because I agree with you, and I think when we went into this series, we thought that this thing was probably going to be a dogfight and that it was going to be a long series. And I felt like OKC played last night, Myron, like they also felt like it was going to be a long series. And actually, I feel like that swing has been happening throughout this series. Like, these teams come out, they play so hard, so up tempo, certainly in the beginning of the game. But last night, I felt like by that second half, OKC was thinking, all right, you know, we'll have multiple more games to try to get this thing done, because this thing's going 7. And that's kind of the attitude, because the reality is, with how competitive both of these teams are and the greatness that we're seeing displayed and what we've seen in this series, especially from Wemby, but also from SGA and everybody else in their supporting casts, it has been one already for the books, Myron, and we're only through 4 games of this series.
2: I mean, they feel very evenly matched, and we saw that during the regular season, but it feels like it's just taken a lot out of both teams. Game 1 obviously was an explosive moment for San Antonio. OKC wins the next 2 games, and they look kind of sluggish in Game 4, and it felt like the Spurs got their energy back at home. So this feels like a 7-game series, and it might come down to who has the most juice by Game 7 in a very tiring series between these two great teams.
0: You've got to be exhausted if you're the Oklahoma City Thunder. The pendulum swing that's gone from Game 1 to Game 2, you grab Game 3, you lose Game 4. How they try to get this thing back on their side will be determined in Game 5 later this week. Let's hear from Shai Gilgeous-Alexander, the Oklahoma City Thunder guard, on just what happened Sunday night.
4: Yeah, they just punched us in our face early. It's 2 games in a row. They've come out the aggressors. Last game we were able to course correct. Tonight, we just didn't do so. We gotta do a better job of starting the games. Obviously, it's a little bit more challenging when you're on the road, and we know that. But we gotta go out there and do it if we wanna win games, especially against a team that good.
0: And a big reason they weren't able to do that, being able to course correct, like he said in Game 3. Victor Wembanyama last night, the first 7 minutes and 41 seconds, Myron, single-handedly outscores Oklahoma City 11-8. Finished last night just on an absolute tear. The 40-footer by halftime that just banks in. And then the celebration for this team, 33 points in 31 minutes for Victor Wembanyama on 11 of 22 shooting. When he hit that shot, you could, and none of us were obviously at this game last night, but you could feel it on the broadcast, whether you're listening to the game on ESPN radio last night or watching it on TV, the energy that that sparked in this team for the second half. To me, that was the moment I knew. I was like, they're going to run away with this game, and it's not going to even be close.
2: Yeah, I mean, you watched the way his teammates responded. I think Steph Castle jumped on. I mean, I think that's the kind of energy that Wemby brings to the table. Listen, SGA is the MVP, Amber. Wemby's the best player in this series. And I think that's what he's out to prove. The fact that he takes this so personally, that this is about, okay, who's the real king of the NBA? That's why you get moments like that. And I think he could just go to a place that even SGA can't go to in this series.
1: He looked like it last night. Okay, I cannot dispute that. But I do wonder if we're getting ahead of ourselves. And I think it's the emotion of this series because it is swinging back and forth because these teams are so evenly matched, like Myron said earlier. But the reality is, after game three, we might have been singing a different tune because Wemby did look like, at one point in this series, I'm old enough to remember when Wemby looked like, the minutes were adding up. And he's playing so many more minutes. And of course, we know playoff minutes are a lot harder than regular season minutes. He is playing so many more minutes, almost double what he's used to playing and averaging in the regular season. And so I thought in game three, that was getting to Wemby. I thought I'm seeing the wear and tear a little bit on the Spurs and the up-tempo and, hey, maybe we're all going to be right that you have to learn how to do it before you can actually do it. And then here we are in game four, and now we're all saying Wemby's the best player and everything swung back that direction. I honestly think it's a testament, not even to the greatness of the Spurs over the Thunder, because again, these two teams, I think, are neck and neck. I think it's a testament to how incredible this series is, and this is exactly why this is the series that America wanted in the Western Conference Finals. Well,
0: and they needed this from Victor Wembanyama, because you're right, Amber. Like, we go back to games two and three. He has that great performance in game one. It's historic. I think that's the best playoff game I've ever seen in the NBA, and I was at game seven of Warriors and Cavs in 2016, so I hold that game in high regard. But then you take a look at what happened games two and games three. It's a quieter game, quieter set of games from Victor Wembanyama. To avoid his team going down 3-1 and having to climb out of that hole, which we know is such an insurmountable task, they needed every bit of that 33-point performance on Sunday night. Just how did they get it done? Let's hear from the star last night, Victor Wembanyama, on how the Spurs played in game four.
5: We didn't do nothing unexpected, but the truth is that we had never been in this kind of situation before. It was our first deficit in a playoff series, and we just responded, but it was nothing amazing. It wasn't magic. We just did what we needed to do, and the series is far from over. We got six more wins before we can rest.
0: I like what he said there at the end. He's right. It is far from over, but it did nothing shy of amazing. I mean, can somebody give this man his flowers? One of you two? Because I know he's not going to do it right now, Myron. But what he did was absolutely everything that his team needed. And it was absolutely the amazing adjective that he won't lump on his team. I'm wondering, can you continue this now that the series is tied, now that you've got game five swinging back to Oklahoma City on Thursday? Is it possible that you get back-to-back performances like this from Wemby, or will the offense have to come from someone else?
2: I think it's definitely possible. You know, I mean, we talk about games two and three. Remember, Wemby's worst nights are a lot of people's best nights. You know, so we're comparing the greatness that we've seen from him to those kind of letdowns, if you will, in games two and three. But he still put up a lot of big numbers. He was just phenomenal in games one and game four. I think Wemby has proven that he can carry this team to a win against anybody. Again, I think SGA's the MVP. You got guys like Luka. Obviously, you have Jokic, who are incredible players, who have a track record to say, okay, those guys are among the best in the NBA. But the most talented dude in this league right now is what you're seeing is Wemby. And I think game by game, he's learning how to excel in the playoffs. He's never been here before, Amber, essentially is what he said. And game by game, as he gets more experience, we're just seeing him go up to a level that I don't think anybody in the NBA can reach.
1: Wemby has a different definition of amazing than I do, because last night was amazing. That dude was amazing last night, to Myron's point. But again, let's not get ahead of ourselves too much, because yes, talent-wise, I mean, Wemby's the most talented player. I think we can already see it, right? Like, that man's the most talented player in the NBA. It doesn't mean he's the best right now, because there's a difference between talent and experience. And there's a difference between talent and executing that talent into an NBA title. And we have not seen him do that yet. We haven't even seen him win a conference finals. Heck, we haven't even seen him get this far, obviously, in a postseason before. And so there is a learning curve there, one that SGA has already tackled and conquered, and we know that that man is a champion. So it's entirely possible that we're having a completely different conversation after Game 5, where the Thunder, maybe they kind of took their foot off the gas pedal a little bit in the second half there last night because they thought, all right, we're going to have more games. We've got more shots in this series. This thing is going to go long, and that experience is on our side, and we did see that in the last couple games. So it'll be really interesting to see this whole experience, this journey with Wemby, because, again, remember, he's a little bit ahead of schedule here, Courtney. I know we've been saying it over and over again, and maybe it sounds crazy for a player that's as talented as he is, but he is ahead of schedule, and I feel like we are seeing that learning process in real time. It's remarkable to watch. It's very fun to watch, but let's not forget this right now, today is still SGA's team, or SGA's league, rather, until otherwise we're given notice.
0: And I do like what you bring up, that I don't think anybody's trying to get ahead of themselves here. I think we like the fact that this is a series that's going to treat us to length, because otherwise we're going to be sitting waiting for another week and a half in this basketball purgatory until the NBA finals start, because the Eastern Conference finals could very well wrap up tonight. That's game 4 between the Cavs and the Knicks in about 15 minutes. We'll dive into that matchup and what lies ahead for the Knicks in trying to close this thing out in Cleveland. But how this Spurs team responds, knowing that it's Tuesday and then it's Thursday, a chance to close out this series, to be able to go into the NBA Finals to represent the West. It's the every other day nature that so far they've aced. They have been tremendous in dealing with that, because nobody on these teams, the core of this team is so young, no one has had that experience. The Oklahoma City Thunder have. They did it last year. They won a championship. What Victor Wembanyama is doing in being the catalyst for his team to be able to go back and forth night after night in these playoffs and give us performances like this to overcome bad performances like the one that they had on Friday night when they got blown out is truly something that has been incredible to watch. See, I'll give him his flowers. I'll say it's amazing. Yeah. I'll say it's incredible. I'll give all the adjectives that Victor Wembanyama won't for the Spurs team, because it is giving us fantastic basketball, and that is all that we want as sports fans. We're just getting started here on Unsportsmanlike. Straight ahead, who would a championship be bigger for this year? The aforementioned Victor Wembanyama, or is it Shai Gilgeous-Alexander? That's coming up next. Amber Wilson, Courtney Cronin, Myron Medcalf in for Evan Canty and Michelle on Unsportsmanlike on ESPN 2 and ESPN Radio.
6: 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Up 3-0, can a Knicks sweep their way into the NBA Finals? 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
4: 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No Evan, Canty, and Michelle. You've got Courtney Cronin and Amber Wilson and Myron Medcalf with you on this Memorial Day Monday. 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
4: 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Evan would have found some way to weave in a personal story into that read about, like, this one time I was looking for a job and then I went to careers.progressive.com. I applied and then all of a sudden he became the host of Unsportsmanlike. It's just that easy. And it was just that easy last night for the San Antonio Spurs because of Victor Wembanyama, the 33-point performance in 31 minutes, the performance they absolutely needed to even the series out. This was uncharted territory for this team, Amber. The fact that they would have gone down 3-1, had to climb out of a hole that they had not been in to this point. And now on Tuesday, when you get Game 5, it's an even series. So it could go, obviously, either way. And we think about who the championship would mean more for at this point. You've got Shai Gilgeous-Alexander, who just won the MVP, is on the cusp of doing something with his team that few other teams do, which are winning championships back-to-back. And then there's Victor Wembanyama, who's this new kid on the block who you so correctly pointed out feels like he's a year ahead of schedule here. And it makes me wonder, is there more weight on one? Is there somebody that it would mean more to? Obviously, winning a title is a big thing for anybody. But as you size it up in the West for both of these two teams, who does it mean more for?
5: I don't even think it's close. It means a lot more for Wemby because SGA's already done it. And obviously, back-to-back championships are great. But I don't think if he missed out on a back-to-back championship, we'd think SGA is any less great. I mean, the man just won back-to-back MVPs. And so we already know who SGA is. Like, if he wins another back-to-back championship here, it's like, okay, like you're great, dude, and you're going to be one of the best players of this generation. I don't think any of us, Myron, are talking about SGA being the best player of all time. That's a conversation that people are already trying to throw Wemby into. But in order to even enter the stratosphere of that conversation, you have to have rings, and he doesn't even have a ring yet. So I do think for Wemby, it means a lot more. And also, it would mean I'm arrived, I'm here, this is already my league, I don't need years to develop.
4: But can I say something really quick? So I get what you're saying, Amber, because you're pointing out that some people are already crowning Wemby before he's done anything, which is winning a championship. There's two different conversations that can happen. That one and the fact that he's the best player currently playing right now. Do you see it as the same thing? Because I think there's a conversation where Jokic got passed up in the last series when we saw what Victor Wembanyama was able to do to get his team into the Western Conference Finals. That's not saying he's the greatest of all time and the greatest ever, but as of right now, he is the best player playing. Is that fair?
5: Well, no, the best player that's still left in terms of the postseason. I mean, here's the thing. Obviously, there's a lot of greatness that isn't at this point in a postseason, and that's going to be true each and every season. And I don't think that it means that those dudes are any less great. Like, Jokic isn't all of a sudden not a good player because he's not here playing and competing in a Western Conference Finals. In my opinion, we put way too much emphasis on just the postseason, and that's not the barometer of true greatness. You have to have that. You have to be able to do it. You do have the rings to be able to show for it, but it doesn't mean if you're not there, Myron, it doesn't mean that you still can't also be great and still have your place. Like when we're talking about and maybe this is a weird time to bring up Giannis because I don't know where the market is, you know, but we're not talking about like Giannis sucking now all of a sudden when we are talking about those trades. Like, we're not talking about Jokic being awful, right? Like, Steph Curry is not like some schlub all of a sudden because he's not here. I mean, these guys can still solidify themselves as great, but when we're talking about you taking over the league, being the face of a league moving forward and truly solidifying yourself in terms of the Michael Jordan LeBron conversation, which is where people want to put Wemby, you can't get anywhere near that conversation if you don't have rings.
4: I feel like we just jumped the shark on that.
7: Yeah,
5: like, yeah, like that's crazy to me.
7: Yeah, I mean, I don't know anyone who's putting him in sort of the greatest of all time conversation, but I think greatest player right now, I think is valid. I think the thing you're missing is he's one of the best young defensive players we've ever seen. Right, at the end of the day, like, this is a guy who's doing it on both sides of the ball. And as great as Jokic is, as great as Steph is, as great as SGA is, none of them are the defensive presence that Wemby has been. And you look back at all the great bigs throughout their career. Shaq was in the finals in his first 3 years of his career. Kareem wins his first championship in his second year in the league. A lot of the bigs in this moment, if they get to the NBA Finals, that's when we begin to elevate them. So I think that's why this is a huge deal for Wemby in terms of how he's viewed as a young talent. But there's not a better player in the NBA right now. There's not anybody that you'd say, okay, I get the number one pick to start a team, and you're picking anyone over Wemby because he's that much of a presence. I think we saw that in the regular season, and we're seeing it even more in the postseason.
4: So we're both we're all three in agreement that Victor Wembanyama in year three, if he wins a championship, if the Spurs win a championship, it means more for him than it would for Shai Gilgeous-Alexander. But, like, let's look at the flip side of this, because for some reason, and I don't know how you both feel about this, but I know a lot of people don't want to see Oklahoma City win another title for a number of different reasons. They don't like the brand of basketball they play. They think Shai Gilgeous-Alexander is a free throw merchant. They want to see somebody else have a shot at it. But would it not put him in a different category, winning back-to-back MVPs and then getting a chance to go win another title? Like, what, where does that put him? Because I think that if you look at it through that lens, that's so rare what he would have done to get to that point, to lead his team to another title, that you'd have to be considering him along a different, I guess, like almost like a completely different realm of NBA player when we're talking about like the all-time greats that are currently playing. Like, how can you, Myron, look at him and say that that wouldn't mean more than what than Victor Wembanyama? Victor just got here, right? Yeah. Like, this is his first year and his first fully healthy season, more or less. For SGA, I think you can argue, and some people might, that it would mean way more for him because that's putting him on the cusp of dynastic status, not only just him, but his team.
7: Yeah, no, I think that's fair. You know, I think with Wemby, it's probably better for the NBA, maybe in terms of he gets to a championship, kind of chasing that face of the league. But you're right. SGA is going for sort of an all-time greatness concept. Remember, James Harden has an MVP. Steve Nash has an MVP. There are a bunch of great players who have MVPs that we never consider as top 20 players all time. So I think if Shai wins another championship, all of a sudden he begins to kind of get into that conversation. Is he going to be someone who finishes career among the greats? So I think it's fair to say that this is a lot for him as well if he wins a championship. And I think to do it against a guy who looks like a phenom in Wemby and then potentially go and beat the New York Knicks, I think a lot of people will give him more credit this year than they did a year ago when he faced Halliburton if he gets his second ring.
4: Yeah, I'm going to open up the phones on this one. 888-SAY-ESPN, 888-729-3776. Who does it mean more for coming out of the West? Is it Shai Gilgeous-Alexander? Is it Victor Wembanyama? Who does it mean more for to win a title? We'll take your calls coming up next on Unsportsmanlike. But you guys know, a lot of strange things have been said on this show. We've heard a lot of weird things that have come out from the sportsverse. You are not going to believe what Kenny Atkinson, the Cavs coach, had to say about his team. A team right now that is in an 0-3 hole. We're going to play that coming up next. We're on Sportsmanlike, presented by Progressive Insurance.
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12: 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He has 999 career major league at bats. He has an OPS of 750. All the players drafted in that draft, there's eight of them that have higher WARs since they debuted than Royce Lewis. 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
23: He's just flat attacking James Harden. If he's isolated, he's going right at him.
24: I don't feel like we're overmatched.
25: I wouldn't be surprised if we did an investigation and we discovered that half the team had already made vacation reservations.
24: We have an opportunity to get one on Monday and then go back to New York and get one there and come back here. That's where the mindset is.
4: If you believe anything you just heard with the call courtesy of ESPN Radio, the Eastern Conference Finals, it's a wrap. Tonight, Game 4, Cavs and the Knicks in Cleveland. We'll find out if the Knicks are moving on to the NBA Finals, where they will await who they will play out of the West, whether it is San Antonio Spurs or the Oklahoma City Thunder. But man, it is not looking good for a team in an 0-3 hole down in Cleveland. It's on Sportsmanlike on ESPN Radio and the ESPN app. Myron Medcalf, Amber Wilson, Courtney Cronin in for Evan Canty and Michelle on this Memorial Day Monday. And the reason I'm like trying to hold back some laughter here, because you know, like when you say something, you just try to believe it. Like, I've told myself a bunch of white lies in my life to like get me like hyped up. Like, man, like I'm really bad at this, but you know, whatever it might be. Like, I'm not a great marathon runner. I've never run a marathon, but I want to run one. So I'm like, I'm just going to train. I'm going to be really good at this. And then obviously, as the training starts, I stop after like 2 miles. Like, that to me is trying to like willful ignorance, trying to make myself believe something that I know is completely false. Kenny Atkinson, the head coach of the Cleveland Cavaliers, seems to have this same line of thinking, given what he said following another loss for his team in Game 3 of the Eastern Conference Finals. You have to hear this. This is what the head coach of the Cleveland Cavaliers believes about his team that right now has not won a single game in the Eastern Conference Finals.
26: Analytically, I think we've won the expected. I said 3 out of 3. We're 2 out of 3 in the expected. I don't know if you guys follow that. I said like an expected score, you know, and we won 2 out of 3. And I know you're looking confused, but there is really, you know, if you believe in process and all that, like, man, I take that layer. I know I don't throw that on them. I see it for myself. I'm like, man. We have this feeling, then I can go to our analytical table and be like, man, we are. You know, and last night it was, the expected score was like 1.02. Us shooting way below expected, them shooting way over. You know, and I know no one wants to hear that. I think you guys like hearing it. I know, you know, general public, no one wants to hear that. Everyone's outcome based. And yeah, sure, I get that too.
4: What the hell did we just hear? I am baffled by that. Like, it's so embarrassing, Amber, that you just have to respect it, that he's trying to die with the lie here of, no, like, by the expected points category here, we should be winning these games. We're technically winning 2 of 3 games. By the actual score, 121-108, that happened in Game 3 on Friday, they lost, or rather on Saturday. I got to give Kenny Atkinson some credit here, Amber, but goodness, to not live in reality when your team's about to get bounced from this thing is just truly an act of willful ignorance that I don't think we've seen before in sports.
5: My favorite part is when he says to the reporters, you look confused. And then you hear kind of meekly a reporter in the background, no, you know, like, keep going. And it's like, yes, of course we look confused. Kenny Atkinson, what the heck are you talking about? Obviously we're confused. They're coming off of a Game 3, Myron, where they shot 29% from three. They were 12 for 19 from the free throw line. They were terrible there in Game 3. And so I don't know if all of his analytics are coming from Game 1 before the 22-point collapse when they were up. Maybe that's where he's taking all of his analytics from. But yeah. Since that moment, since that collapse, it has not been pretty. In fairness to the Cavs, this New York Knicks team has been absolutely dominant over the last 10 games. I mean, historically dominant. They have been outscoring opponents by a whopping 225 points. That is the best margin by any team in a 10-game span in the regular season or playoffs in NBA history, this New York Knicks team has been in the postseason right now like nothing we've seen. You can make the argument. And unfortunately, regardless of Kenny Atkinson's analytics, Myron, that's not going well for the Cleveland Cavaliers in the win-loss column, which is really the only analytic that matters.
0: Well, I'd like you all to know, according to the analytics, my expected height is 6'3". We're just going by the analytics. It doesn't make sense. Like, I don't know why he's still talking. He needs someone, like, you know, you see those red carpets and a celebrity will be doing an interview and they say something that crosses the line and some PR person will be like, okay, interview's over. Mm-hmm. That's what Kenny Atkinson needs. He needs someone sitting next to him so he doesn't say things like this in the middle of an 0-3 deficit. I think for me, forget about the Cavs. I don't think he's going to be there, right, if this continues. How do you get another job? Like, who would want to hire you beyond this when you're saying things like this about a team in an 0-3 deficit? He should stop talking.
4: Like, so, okay, so Amber, I get your point. Like, so game one, they have that 22-point lead, seven mm-hmm. minutes to go. They're in control of the game, and then they just absolutely collapse. I think the logic he's trying to express upon us is like, look, if you would have stopped the game right there, we would have won.
5: I mean, he's not wrong.
4: And he's not wrong.
5: If the game had ended after the third quarter, we would have won. And in fact, if that was when the series ended, we would have won the series and we'd be in the NBA Finals.
0: Yeah. Awesome. Now, if I look like awesome Denzel, coach, I wouldn't be here. I'd be in Hollywood, right? I mean, so we could all talk about like what we would be. At the end of the day, they're 0-3 and you got to figure it out.
4: I just can't get over, like, die with the lie. If that's what you believe, Kenny Atkinson, take that one to the grave. But Myron, you brought up something. It sounds like a guy who's about to get fired. No, like, it sounds like somebody that by the end of this week, we will find out he's no longer the coach of the Cleveland Cavaliers. I mean, especially if you keep talking like this. If he says something this absurd after game four, and if it's a sweep, my goodness.
0: I mean, he's already booked the Airbnb. We know James Harden has already solidified his offseason plans. Like, he's going to be on the first plane whenever this series is over. And I just wonder, Amber, what do these Cavs need to be competitive in the Eastern Conference? I think that's the big picture thing. The Knicks are playing really well, but the Celtics are going to be good again. Miami can make a trade for Giannis. There's a lot of competition in the Eastern Conference. And if I'm Donovan Mitchell, I'm going, man, how do you break through with the team as it currently is arranged?
5: Yeah, I mean, as a Heat fan, whisper those sweet nothings into my ear. But let's bump the brakes, because we are talking about the Eastern Conference Finals. I mean, I would kill right now to be in a conference finals, even if that means getting swept. I do think that we're a little too crazy, and I get that this is total dominance here right now by the Knicks, but I do think that it's still significant that the Cavs have made it this far, no? I mean, Courtney, yes, maybe it'll cost Atkinson his job. I don't really think, frankly, it should. I still think the James Harden trade was a good one, because I don't think they're in the conference finals without the James Harden trade. And oh, by the way, I think making it to a conference finals is a good thing.
4: But I get that part. But this was supposed to be the year that you could take control of an East that was wide open. They made that trade at the deadline because they felt they could make a push. They wouldn't have made it just to get to the Eastern Conference Finals. And it's clearly not enough, because they're on the cusp of being eliminated tonight. Maybe it goes five. Maybe it's a gentleman's sweep and we're talking about a different story later in the week. But it's still the same story all the way around, that this Cavs team just was not built to contend with a Knicks team that's playing better basketball right now than anybody else in the East. Obviously, that's the reason they're up 3-0 in the series and potentially going to close out tonight. But, like, isn't that kind of like defeating the point? Like, good, but not good enough? Like, yeah, you made it to an Eastern Conference Finals. This was a team, remember, that had been searching for this. They had been searching for this for years after embarrassing early round exits like last year and then the years before that. So I don't think you can look at that and say that that's a consolation prize. Like, to me, this is still a failure of a season when you've had games where, again, expected points added, all these other stats that he wants to bring up, you still were up 22 points with 7 minutes to go in game one and had one of the most epic collapses that we've ever seen in the playoffs. How can that possibly be acceptable when you were right there? You had a double-digit lead, a significant one, and then you lose it. Like, I can't subscribe to that, Myron.
0: I mean, you beat the number one seed, right? And then you're up 22 in game one, and it's been nothing but a collapse. I think, Amber, the challenge is the Cavs, outside of that situation they were up, in game one just haven't been competitive. I think that's why you have to be concerned if you're the front office with the Cavaliers. You're not competitive against this Knicks team, and I don't know how that changes unless there are some major changes within the organization.
5: Okay, a couple games you haven't been, air quotes, competitive, I suppose, against a team that nobody has been competitive against the last 10 games that they have played. But also, I mean, Courtney called it a failure of a season. I mean, I would love to have the failure of the season of ending up in a conference finals rather than drafting 13th in the NBA draft like my Miami Heat are going to in the NBA draft. I mean, that's the kind of failure that I would be here for. The Cavs are still here. Like, it is not a complete failure to be in a conference finals. If we're judging success and failure by making it to an NBA finals, then there is one team out of the conference that makes it there in a given season. So are we blowing up all the others? Yeah. Every organization is like, screw all this. Let's fire everybody and get rid of everybody. Trade them all because it's been a complete failure.
0: Amber, you think Pat Riley is like, let's get to the conference finals? Like, you think that's the message to the Miami Heat?
5: I don't know, Pat. Get out of the play-in, Pat.
0: Yeah, but I mean, that's not the goal.
5: Not Costello. That was to Riley.
0: Yeah, that's never the goal. I think at the end of the day, you make the move to try to get to a finals and compete for a championship, and they're just not competitive now.
2: Yeah, it's just the way that they look. They just look like they have no heart at all in this series.
4: See, Amber's using the Kenny Atkinson logic here. She's trying to, like, convince us, like, hey, look, Kenny, we had a winning season. We may not have been competitive in most of these games, but look at the bright side. We made it to the Eastern Conference Finals.
5: I'm all about participation trophies.
4: Yes. Yeah. 8 o'clock tonight, the NBA playoffs Riley, are on ESPN Radio. You're going to see if the Knicks end up closing this thing out or if the Cavs can sneak one win in here before inevitably bouncing all the way to Cabo. 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Straight ahead, 888-SAY-ESPN, 888-729-3776. Who would an NBA championship mean more for? Victor Wembanyama or Shai Gilgeous-Alexander? 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
4: Couple weeks away from crowning a champion in the NBA, the Larry O. Is it going to go to the Knicks, the Cavs, the Spurs, or the Thunder? 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It's Unsportsmanlike on ESPN Radio and ESPN2. No Evan Canty and Michelle, but you've got Courtney Cronin and Amber Wilson and Myron Medcalf with you on this Memorial Day Monday. Hope you're out celebrating, getting ready for a nice day off. Maybe you're getting ready for your this indoor grill, Myron? Like, yeah. Can you explain?
5: What is an indoor grill? Is that like a George Foreman grill? What are we talking about?
0: No. It's actual indoor grill. That's what.
5: What does that mean? I live in Florida.
4: I keep thinking about carbon fumes, like carbon dioxide in the house when you say indoor grill, and that scares me a little.
5: There can't be a propane tank attached to this.
0: I mean, outdoor grilling is overrated. All right, so that's the thing. At the end of the day, in 2026,
4: worst take you've ever said.
0: No, we just
5: on Memorial Day you uttered those words.
0: Get an indoor grill. It saves you so much time. It's so easy to work with. All my meat is done.
2: Saves you time. How does it save you time?
0: Well, I mean, with the outdoor grill, you got to fire it up. It's got to get hot. It's got to get warm. You got to get all your stuff out. It's just a lot.
2: So does the indoor grill.
5: Right. Doesn't that also have to get warm?
2: It's just like a gold grill?
0: No, it's different. It's not as involved.
5: Is it just electric? Easier.
0: Yeah, it's like an electric indoor grill, but it's a grill, though.
5: That's a George Foreman.
2: It's not a George Foreman. That man invented that.
0: Listen, please don't insult my grill. It is a real indoor grill. There's actual technology. I'm telling you, it'll change your life if you get one. You don't have to deal with the coals and the propane and all the other stuff you're doing. I'm already done with all my grilling based on my indoor grill, so I appreciate it.
4: I can't get this image of you out of my mind of, like, you're saying this thing just, like, lights up instantly. Everything else takes too much time, but your indoor grill, like, you snap your fingers and it's heated.
0: It's ready to go. Makes life a lot easier. I mean, outdoor grilling is just, people are too intense about it. You know, it's just very involved. And I just got tired of being on the deck and grilling. So I just got this thing and it's made my life a lot easier.
5: I'm tired of being on the deck in the fresh air, enjoying the outside.
4: I think you just too much.
0: It's overrated, Amber. Who needs sunshine? I just want to give me my food. That's
5: just wants food.
4: 888-ESPN, 888-729-3776. You can react to that terrible take, or you can tell us who it would mean more for to win an NBA championship. We've got Game 5 coming up Tuesday night in the Western Conference. Victor Wembanyama and his Spurs team even the series out last night in an utter blowout of the Spurs. But Shai Gilgeous-Alexander, the reigning MVP, trying to lead his team back to the NBA Finals and win a second straight title. So it'd be the first for Wemby. It'd be back-to-back for Shai Gilgeous-Alexander. Who does it mean more for? We start down in Tennessee with Jason. Jason, you're on Unsportsmanlike. Who does it mean more for, Wemby or SGA?
15: Good morning, Susie. I think Wemby by far, just because he obviously felt snubbed for not getting the MVP. He was just now not a unanimous all-MVP, which he should have gotten. So if he were to win the championship, that would solidify that he should have won the MVP, been a unanimous, to prove that he is now the face of the league that he wants. And it just puts him at a different level so early in his career.

0: other team are trying to solidify themselves in a different category completely than everybody else in the NBA by winning back-to-back and trying to get more beyond that.
1: Yeah, I mean, he's young. You assume that he's going to get opportunities. But Embiid's also a big man, and we've seen a lot of big men over time break down, especially as they get into their late 20s, early 30s. So this is kind of the moment. I mean, I think, again, he's the best player right now, best two-way player, certainly, and he has a big opportunity. And I think you look at a lot of the greats. Again, Kareem, 1971, second season in the league. He wins a championship in Milwaukee, and all of a sudden we say, wow, this is a guy who's the face of the league. I think that's where Wimby will be. If he beats the OKC Thunder, they get to the championship and they win it. It just elevates them to a different domain.
2: It feels like you guys have already put him there. And heck, it feels like that caller has as well. And to push back on something that caller said, I mean, the MVP award is a regular season award. So it doesn't actually change anything that happened in the regular season. Wemby didn't even come in second. He wasn't even the runner-up in the MVP voting. It's fine to be the first unanimous defensive player of the year ever. Like, there's like that's not a bad thing. He was absolutely brilliant. He's already got and his accolades, and heck, everybody keeps throwing him into the conversation already this soon about him taking over the league and him being the best player in the league. This is why I think it means so much more for Wemby to win the title than it does SGA, because frankly, I think if SGA wins the title again, even though it's back-to-back, even though he has the back-to-back MVPs, I think y'all are still going to be sitting here telling me that Wemby's the best player in the league. Like, I don't think it makes any difference when it comes to this narrative, because people have already decided, because Wemby is so talented and it's like nothing we've ever seen before at his height with what he can do. So everybody's already decided that no matter what happens, no matter what the awards, no matter what the title looks like right now, early on in his career, he's already the face of the league and the best player.
0: Well, you sound like you disagree with that.
2: Well, I just think we're putting the cart before the horse a little bit, because like Myron just said, it's a long career, man, and a lot of things can happen. And I'm not wishing any of those things to happen. I am wishing for us to see the greatness that we all think that Wemby can become. But I do think that we need to pump the brakes a little bit yet. Like, you have to win NBA titles. You have to win those MVPs. You have to take over the league, and you have to take it from somebody. And yes, this goes a long way to that. If he was to win an NBA title, we're still in the conference finals right now. And by the way, the dude he's playing against just won an NBA title. And by the way, was the best player in the regular season. There's a reason that it's not like the voters have something against Wemby. Right now, everybody's in this phase where they just love themselves some Wemby. It seems like the sweet,
1: not
2: cool
1: you.
2: French guy.
0: Yeah, I mean, very clearly, it's not you, Amber. But I'm just trying to get, well, like, because you're saying that we've jumped the shark on this. You're saying we've put way too much into Victor Wembanyama before he's won anything, which is why, like, the conversation of who does it mean more for, if he wins one in year three, after everything that this Spurs team has been built around him, to see what he's done on the defensive end, on the offensive end, how could it not mean more for Victor Wembanyama to do it this early in his career, to know what his trajectory would be beyond this?
2: It would mean more to him, because I think even if SGA wins one, it doesn't change the narrative between, frankly, just these two players alone. Everybody will still think Wemby's the better player, is my point, regardless. Like, everyone's already crowned him as that, regardless of him winning an NBA title. Now, if he goes eight more years and he hasn't won a title, then that conversation shifts. But right now, everybody's convinced Wemby's the best player in the league.
0: Well, he's still got a couple more games to go. The Spurs do, the Thunder do, to decide who's going to win this Western Conference Finals and move on to the NBA Finals. After last night, though, the Spurs team showing that they cannot be counted out when they are facing potential elimination. We get into that and more coming up next on Unsportsmanlike.
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1: Kirill Kaprizov, on his day, is able to go toe-to-toe with him. 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
14: Some good cookout music. It's Memorial Day. Really easy. Are you going to fire this up when you fire up your electric grill later today, Myron?
15: Cook
14: whatever the hell you're cooking on it?
15: Oh, yeah. Frankie Beverly the Maze, yeah. I'll have all the good music on. I just won't be outside, you know, with an apron and propane and all the other stuff people are doing. I'm good to go.
16: Does your indoor grill have a lid that, like, presses down on the food?
15: You close it. But you're trying to discredit my indoor grill.
16: I'm just asking questions here.
15: I don't like it. You close the lid. You do, but you close the lid on your outdoor grill, too.
14: So it's a George Foreman.
15: It's not a George Foreman. It's far more sophisticated than what you all are describing.
16: What?
15: And it does an incredible job. It's no different flavoring, taste, everything than my outdoor grill.
14: I think Frankie Beverly is rolling over in his grave somewhere, listening, knowing that this cookout song is going to be played later. And you're going to be inside, willingly choosing to be inside your electric grill.
17: There is some pit master right now listening to his or her radio, driving around, hearing Myron Metcalf say that his food on his indoor electric plug-in grill tastes the same as an outdoor grill. I mean, you just insulted an entire livelihood.
16: How is this any different than just cooking on the stove?
15: It's not. You know why they're insulted, Amber? Because these barbecue people are the most intense people in the world. They got to lay out all their tools. They need everything to be just right. Oh, can you grab my extra seasoning that I only use twice a year? Like, they do a lot of things that make you think that they're special, and they're just not. Also, you know when that food's going to be ready, Amber? 6 o'clock. You know when my stuff is ready?
17: Six minutes
15: at the latest.
14: Like, you can ready schedule things around. Like, you
15: That's
14: can schedule cooking
15: it's not my
14: outside.
15: Whole day.
14: No, but you can schedule cooking outside from when you want to eat.
17: Do you have like a Wi-Fi app on your phone that connects to your electric grill, Myron?
14: Yeah, he heats it up when he's like
15: to my thermometer. Yeah. To my thermometer.
14: You're bougie too. If you've got this, like, you know, like telephone controlled grill.
15: Yeah, because I mean, people are like, oh, put a little olive oil on the chicken and all these things they do to make you think that they're
16: seasoning.
15: You mean
16: seasoning? What are you talking about?
15: Listen, they do too much. Barbecue people are the most intense people on holidays like this, and they need to be stopped. I'm just telling you. Get an indoor grill, you can cut all that out.
16: Do you think like salt is too spicy? What's happening right now?
15: You see how they put salt on stuff? They do the, you know, what's the dude? Salt Baby? What's his name?
17: Oh, yeah, Salt Bae.
15: What's his name? Salt Baby?
17: Yeah.
15: Sprinkles the little thing. Like, it's just over the top.
17: Salt Baby, you nailed it.
15: It's over the top. It's too much.
16: That was like 10 years ago, Byron.
17: That really was, actually. Oh, was that was a throwback, yes.
16: That is not recent.
15: I just know he did this, and that's too much. It's too intense.
14: Oh, man. It's unsportsmanlike. ESPN Radio and ESPN2. Myron Medcalf, Amber Wilson, Courtney Cronin sitting in for Evan Canty and Michelle. They're off barbecuing today because it's Memorial Day. I know what Myron's not going to be doing later. Goodness gracious. Amber's right. You literally did just insult an entire group of people that are out there today being like, we're never inviting Myron to our barbecue or cookout.
15: They're easily offended. I'm just telling you, all of them. Who buys an apron for yourself to cook on your deck? Think about that. Who buys an outfit, a costume?
17: It's to keep your clothes clean when you're cooking. Like, people wear aprons inside as well.
15: Amber, they want the attention. They just want the attention. They want everybody to look at them in their fancy grill. That's what it's all about.
16: Or they don't want to get dirty.
15: It's a very self-centered act. I'm just telling you.
16: You're cooking for other people. How is that self-centered?
15: They're cooking for themselves. It's really about them. It's really about
17: them. It's a show is what Myron's saying. 100%.
14: Well, the show last night, how's that for a transition?
15: That's a good transition, Courtney.
14: San Antonio Spurs kicking the bleep out of the Oklahoma City Thunder. 103-82, it was nowhere close. Complete opposite result from what happened in Game 3. Now the series is tied 2-2 in the Western Conference Finals. And what Victor Wembanyama did last night, 33 points in 31 minutes, was tremendous. That moment right before halftime, the half-court shot from 40 feet out, and then he banks it, the entire crowd goes insane. That's the moment for me, guys, that I knew that they were going to run away with this game. And they did. And for where they are going into Tuesday's game 5, series shifts back to Oklahoma City. I absolutely feel better about the Spurs at this point. And this thing is ping pong back and forth. Game 1 gave us an all-time classic, Myron. And then we saw what the Oklahoma City Thunder did to grab game 2 and 3. But now, seeing what we did with the Spurs last night, I know Amber's been telling us to pump our brakes this morning on this team and on Victor Wembanyama and the praise, but how can you not feel better about the Spurs considering they were facing a 3-1 hole last night and they end up evening this thing out as it shifts back to Oklahoma City?
15: Yeah, I think you got to respect young guys who've never been there before just responding the way that they did. I think that was remarkable to see. And then the way that Wemby played, you know, I think it's valid what Amber's saying. SG has accomplished so much. He has a championship, multiple MVPs. But I do think sort of the tone of this series has changed. I came into it, Amber, thinking the Spurs have to shut down SGA to have a chance to win. Now I think this series will be decided on whether or not OKC can shut Wemby down or slow him down. That, to me, is what has changed. Wemby is the main character right now in this series, and I think he's the best player as well. He's going to determine, I think, what happens going forward.
17: So I don't think you can shut Wemby down. I mean, you can try to do them some things. You can try to keep him out of the paint. You know, you can try. They've tried different looks against him. You can try to go small, frustrate him that way, whatever. You can't shut a player like that down. That's going to be the greatness of a player at that height that can do so many brilliant things on both ends of the floor. But they did throw a lot at SGA last night, a lot of different looks. Obviously, it's been effective at times in this series, and that's really what you can hope for with these greats. Maybe you can be effective at times against Wemby, and we saw that in games 2 and 3, but what it's more about is kind of shutting everybody else down. The Thunder's bench was awful last night, and I mean, maybe that's the wear and tear of the postseason, and so maybe they have a bad game last night, and we're going to see a totally different Thunder bench in the next game. That's sort of how these things go with the momentum swings. Credit to OKC because they did take 2 in a row. That's something that we haven't seen San Antonio be able to do yet in this series. Are they going to be able to do that in game 5? This thing is even, is all I'm saying. I do think that we're riding high, Courtney, on emotions coming off of last night, and we're forgetting that this is a 2-2 series. This is, you know, we're acting over. Right, like we're acting like the Spurs are out here sweeping the Thunder, and it ain't over. It's very, very far from over.
14: Well, and we're also acting like it's just Victor Wembanyama, and it's just the offense of the Spurs team putting up 103 points last night. Defensively, what they did to this Oklahoma City Thunder team to make them shoot 33% from the field, they contested 91% of shots last night. That stat that De'Aaron Fox just rattled off in his post-game press conference, you had to think about it. You're like, we haven't seen this high-powered Thunder offense look like this all series long. Let's hear from Mark Dagno, Oklahoma City Thunder head coach, about how his team played and the defense that took him out.
13: We left a lot to be desired on that end of the floor tonight. We didn't have the sharpness, force, or precision necessary to crack them. And they were really good defensively. Just their energy, their physicality. As you know, coming in, you know, like, you know, they're down and they're at home. And you can kind of expect that, but it's different when you're out there. So credit them. They outplayed us tonight. But the group we had can play a lot better than we played tonight as well. So
14: because they played better in game 3, and we saw that. I mean, you had Jared McCain in game 3, who did all the things that he needed to do, 24 points. He was 1 of 10 last night. Yeah. Svan Castle on Shai Gilgeous-Alexander is the primary defender, held SGA to just 19 points. Jalen Williams wasn't very good last night. Do we think that their offense, Amber, gets back on track in game 5? You go home. Was this an anomaly? Because I think the Spurs found the formula here with the perimeter defense to take the Thunder out of a rhythm early, to not allow them to establish much, by way of shooting from outside, because they held them scoreless. First quarter, they didn't make their first basket until 5:08. And then obviously, you know, the way that the Spurs were able to, you know, build that 25-point lead just felt like they, frankly, had kind of given up at that point once they realized, hey, these shots aren't going to fall because of the way they're being contested.
17: Yeah, the Thunder felt flat in this game, but also it's what the Spurs were doing against them, and they were incredibly effective, and they were very effective against SGA. But that is the fewest points that the Thunder have scored in any game, including the regular season, since December 2nd of 2021. So do I think that this is going to happen again and that the Spurs cracked some sort of code here? No, I don't. I think that the Thunder, they make adjustments into game 5, Myron. That's what you do when you go, you watch the film, you have an opportunity. So yes, what the Spurs were doing against the Thunder was really, really effective, but also in a way that we haven't seen against this team in nearly a half decade. I feel like they'll figure it out.
15: But I think that defensive performance by the Spurs is why you think they could actually win the series, right? Because that's what you have to do against a team like OKC that's that good. I think you have two excellent teams. I think my question, Courtney, is, can you put together that kind of a defensive effort in back-to-back games?
14: Yeah.
15: Neither team has been able to do that because they're so good offensively. Because I just think it takes a lot out of you to play the way that the Spurs did in game 4. Mm-hmm. I want to see how they show up in game 5 when they're probably going to be really fatigued after that effort.
14: That's for a young team that is inexperienced here. And I know that we have been talking about Victor Wembanyama, Shai Gilgeous-Alexander all morning long. Who would a title mean more for? And Amber has correctly pointed out, this Spurs team hasn't even been to an NBA Finals with this group yet. They're still young. They've got to figure out, how do you get a replicate that performance from game 4 when there is no time in between games? They've got one day. They play tomorrow in Oklahoma City. We'll see if they'll be able to keep that same level of defensive intensity, because I think you'll get what you got from Victor Wembanyama again in this series. I know the last 2 games, the Spurs, in game 3, let let everything slip away from them. They lose 123-108. It wasn't close at the end. It wasn't close last night either. I don't know if we're going to teeter on the edge. I don't know what we're closer to. If we're teetering on the edge of another blowout in Game 5 or whether it's going to be something that looks closer to what we saw in Game 1. But what happened in Game 1? That's Wemby dropping 41 points. That's Wemby from the very jump, Myron, like leading his team, 24 rebounds. So he's doing it on the offensive and defensive end. Can you get another complete performance like that? That, to me, is still what I would like to see from Victor Wembanyama if this team's going to be able to close out the Oklahoma City Thunder at some point. But again, series is tied 2-2. This is all we could have asked for with two very competitive teams, for the most part, giving us very good basketball games. At least it was good on the side of the Spurs last night, not so much for the Oklahoma City Thunder. We're on Sportsmanlike on ESPN Radio and the ESPN app presented by Progressive Insurance. 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Straight ahead, OTAs in full swing. We head out to Philadelphia. Is this a make-or-break year for Jalen Hurts? It's coming up next. 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
7: Let's go. As soon as they hear the voice, it's Unsportsmanlike, ESPN Radio and ESPN 2. No Evan, Canty, and Michelle, but you've got Myron Medcalf, Amber Wilson, and Courtney Kernan riding with you on this Monday, Memorial Day. Hope you're out enjoying the day off, getting ready for your cookout, your barbecue, however you call it, whatever you cook on. We're just glad that you're spending part of your morning here with us. Philadelphia Eagles. Back in OTAs this week, just like many other NFL teams, as they get ready towards mandatory minicamp and then the nice five-week break before training camp starts. And lo and behold, we're right back at another season. And there's been a lot of change that's gone on in the NFC East this year. Obviously, lots of changes in New York with the head coach and John Harbaugh with the New York Giants. And with the Philadelphia Eagles, changes within the coaching staff. The team that won the division last year now has a new offensive coordinator in Sean Mannion. And the questions now center around Jalen Hurts and a team that had a disappointing early round exit in the wild card round. What will they look like in a couple weeks, barring any with the A.J. Brown trade in mind? What will they look like this year with Jalen Hurts under center? I want to play you the sound from Sean Mannion, the new offensive coordinator, his first stint as an OC in Philadelphia. Here's what he had to say on his impressions of the quarterback he'll be working with this fall.
8: Jalen's been awesome. You know, I really think he can do anything we ask of him. He's accurate. He's a great athlete. He really attacks the fundamentals. He's always coming, wanting more things to work on, wanting more things regarding fundamentals, timing, understanding the scheme. He's hungry for more. And those are the guys that are really fun to work with.
7: So nothing he said there was groundbreaking, Amber. It's this time of the offseason. He's getting used to a quarterback that he's going to be working with this year. He's learning him personality-wise in football and outside of football. But when he's talking about Jalen wants to get better at the fundamentals, he wants to get better at like the small details is what he's referring to. Mm-hmm. I feel like if that doesn't happen this year because of what all the things, like the small details were off, they were so skewed in 2025 that if that doesn't get better, then they're going to be in a situation come the end of this season wondering whether Jalen Hurts is the guy or not in Philadelphia.
9: We are over a half decade into Jalen Hurts' NFL career, and we're talking about fundamentals? I mean, that's the only thing that strikes me at all about that sound, because otherwise, Myron, what do you expect the new OC to say? This guy's not talented, this guy's not athletic, this guy's not great to work with. Obviously, we're going to hear that he's great in all areas. And here's the reality. The man has won a championship. We know we have seen brilliant moments from Jalen Hurts. We've seen more average moments from Jalen Hurts. We can have a conversation about whether he's regressed or maybe we overrated him in the beginning, who cares? What we know is that you can win with Jalen Hurts, and that's really all that should matter. And that's what Sean Mannion's coming into, a situation where you're taking over a quarterback that you know has that winning pedigree, Myron. So maybe he's not the best quarterback in the league. Maybe he's not going to be one of the best in NFL history. But all you really need from a quarterback is to know that you can win with him. And certainly they already know that, despite all the drama every year that we talk about, kind of inexplicably in Philadelphia. What we do know is, despite it all, that team can win.
10: Yeah. I never know, Amber, what they want from Jalen Hurts. That's always confusing to me. I mean, here he is coming in with a new offensive mindset, strategy, and he has to adjust. And this has been sort of the theme of his entire time and tenure in Philly. He gets his team to the playoffs. They've been competitive. They've won a championship. They've been to another Super Bowl. I don't know why it feels like people believe there's just a higher level to go to beyond Jalen Hurts. Yeah, when you get into the Mahomeses of the world and sort of that tier, that is a different class. But right behind that, Jalen Hurts, I think, is at the top of that list. But it feels like there isn't really a way for him to prove that to a lot of the naysayers around that team.
7: Okay, so if he had two rings, and I understand if this was a fifth, we'd all be drunk, right? Like the idea that... Yeah. You know, we could paint something that's different than reality. If he won two rings, would we still be considering him in a class of quarterbacks that are below the upper echelon? Some might call that mid. I think we would be. because he's been a byproduct at times of the system in which he's played in. But you have to think about the fact that he's had different offensive coordinators pretty much every single year, because when teams get good, coaches leave. It happened when they went to the first Super Bowl and then they lose that one to the Kansas City Chiefs. They end up, you know, losing coordinators, both their offensive and defensive coordinators. Shane Steichen leaves. He has to learn a new offense under Brian Johnson. Doesn't go so well the next year. The next year, Kellen Moore helps him build back up into a Super Bowl winning quarterback. Kellen Moore leaves. We saw the drop off. Like, is this just going to be a thing that he has to deal with, where if he can't master a new offense, and not saying there's going to be wholesale changes in Philadelphia, not saying that the scheme's going to be all that much more difficult than what he's used to, but a first-time OC, a first-time play caller being paired with Jalen Hurts now, where we expect this Eagles team pretty much every year, playoffs are a guarantee, or they have to be if people want to keep their jobs. Like, how can we expect that this pairing is automatically going to work when we saw what it looked like last year with a first-time play caller, a first-time person in that role who had been in the offense for years, and how that didn't work out? Why do we expect it to be all that much different, Myron?
10: Well, I mean, we shouldn't. I mean, we should expect that this is a transition for Jalen Hurts. He has not had stability, as you said, at the most important coaching position outside of the head coach for him. He continuously has had to adjust it. And here's my thing, Amber. I think Courtney's 100% right. He's a system quarterback. When did being a system quarterback become a bad thing? Like, I think there are four quarterbacks who aren't system quarterbacks, maybe in the entire league. Josh Allen, Joe Burrow.
7: Scheme transcendence.
10: Yeah, Lamar, Patrick Mahomes. Maybe those are the four guys you say aren't system quarterbacks. Everyone else is, and he's been pretty good when he's had consistency within the system, which has been rare, Amber. So it feels like anytime Jalen Hurts achieves something, a lot of people will say, well, there's still more that he has to do. Whereas I think he's reached his ceiling and maybe exceeded it considering how he came into the league.
9: I think to Myron's point, the system quarterback is a beautiful thing because it means you have a good system. And we're not talking about guys being system quarterbacks if it's not a good system. It's been a good system there in Philadelphia during the Hurts years, and that is despite the fact that Jalen Hurts has to learn all these new offenses each and every year. Jalen Hurts, if you go back to college, if you take his collegiate career and his professional career, has played under 11 different offensive coordinators. Now, to that point, that's insane. To that point, though, maybe that's why we expect that this needs to work out of the gate, because this is what Jalen does, right? So we expect, hey, you need to be able to adjust Dominion system right away, because this is a Tuesday for Jalen Hurts, right? This is every season you go in and you're learning a new playbook, and he's done a pretty darn good job overall. Courtney, to your earlier point, no, I don't think even winning another Super Bowl it catapults Jalen Hurts into the, you know, Patrick Mahomes conversation. It's not going to put him there. I think we're still going to think of him the same way, which is a good, solid system quarterback who's running a really good system if, in fact, they're able to win again, and we'll see if they got the right guy. But Jalen Hurts is under contract for another couple years, and that man has a Super Bowl. So really, I would think it would be the OC's job who would be on the line if it doesn't go well in Philadelphia. It's not going to be Jalen Hurts.
7: But couldn't he buck the narrative, so to speak, if we're all expecting A.J. Brown to be moved after June 1st? They need to wait until that time so they can spread the dead cap out over 2 years. Like, it's expensive, but his time, that ship has sailed. Wouldn't it be to the benefit of Jalen Hurts and what, like, our perception of him will be going forward for him to make it work and look even better without A.J. Brown? You've got Mekhi Lemon there, who they drafted in the first round. You still got Devontae Smith. You've got all the receiver depth that they signed this offseason. If he can make it look even better than it did when they were at their best that Super Bowl year, and be able to say, hey, no matter what offense I'm playing in, no matter how many offensive coordinators you throw at me, no matter whether you take my top weapon who may or may not wanted to be here at all and you move him somewhere else, I can still make it work. Like, wouldn't that put him, or wouldn't that rather, like, change the way that we view him? If he can make it work when it looked like, hey, you've got some dire circumstances last year, the offense is out of sync, you couldn't get them out of the rut. What if he does this year? To me, that's the best thing for him, because it changes the perception around somebody who needs everything to be perfect, the run game, the offensive line, top receivers around him. If you can function when some of those things aren't there and deal with change and still come out a winner and make your team a winner, then I think the conversation around Jalen Hurts shifts to, no, this guy did succeed despite the circumstances that he's been fighting in on a team that expects to win every single year and doing it routinely. I think it could actually be make or break in a very make year for Jalen Hurts in 2026. We're on Sportsmanlike on ESPN Radio and the ESPN app. 888-SAY-ESPN, 888-729-3776. Paul, Nam, I see your calls on lines. Hang on here. We're going to get you on the other side of this. Who would win? Who would an NBA title mean more for? Shai Gilgeous-Alexander or Victor Wembanyama? We take your calls coming up next here on Sportsmanlike, ESPN Radio, and the ESPN app.
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11: Plain piece of grilled chicken. I'm good.
12: Plain piece of grilled chicken.
13: That's the perfect way to describe Evan Cohen. What is he?
12: A plain piece of grilled chicken. It is Evan Cohen.
0: More after this.
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7: No Evan, Canty, or Michelle today, but you've got Amber Wilson, Myron Medcalf, Courtney Cronin riding with you on this Memorial Day Monday. 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Phones are open, 888-SAY-ESPN, 888-729-3776. Who would an NBA title mean more for? Coming off the blowout win for the San Antonio Spurs on Sunday night, Victor Wembanyama or Shai Gilgeous-Alexander? We start out in South Carolina. Paul, lead us off here. Who does it mean more for? Potentially, depending upon who gets out of this Western Conference Finals and into the NBA Finals.
4: How you doing? My name is Paul. I was calling to find out, like you said, I wanted to basically answer your question. I believe it'd be good for Victor to get the title this year and show that a 6-1/7-1 person would basically be good to get it.
7: Okay. So, all right, so Paul, you're going based on height.
10: Okay.
9: Shouldn't it be easier for a guy that tall to get it? I mean, I do wonder, Myron, with Wemby, should we be grading on a little bit of a curve here? Like, isn't it easier? Yes, he's the first unanimous defensive player of the year in history. Also, you know, he's like the tallest dude ever. So there's that.
10: Yeah, he gets a lot of credit, though, I think, just because it's such a great era, especially for bigs, and he kind of stands out. So I think you give him credit for what he achieved.
7: You said something earlier today, Amber, about like the things that he's doing right now are things that nobody else can do. And I go back to that 41-point, 24-rebound performance that he had in Game 1, which we're all looking at as his Picasso. That was his masterpiece. Now, can you replicate that over a 7-game series, finishing out the Western Conference Finals, maybe in the NBA Finals, should the Spurs make it there? Like, we'll see. But do we give him too much credit just because of his size? I think Paul made it very simple. Like, he's very tall, and it would be.
5: Did Paul make it simple?
9: He's very tall.
10: Paul made it, actually.
7: Like,
5: Paul said he's somewhere between 6'1 and 7'1.
10: Paul might be talking about somebody else named Victor. Like, I don't know.
7: But, I mean, he may not have had the correct height. He's 7'4".
9: He undersold Wemby, actually. Yeah. Paul did.
10: Yeah, I'm between 5'10 and 6'7", you know, so.
7: I mean, okay, so he's 7'4", but, like, is Victor Wembanyama winning a title in his height? Obviously, like, that's a thing that stands out, but is that a true sticking point that, like, they would mean more because of that?
9: It certainly helps.
10: Tall guys, like, it's not like every tall guy is great in the NBA. So I don't think you can say that.
9: Here's, in all seriousness, the greatness of Wemby is the fact that dude is out there at 7'4", doing what he's doing particularly offensively. That's not something we've ever seen before. Because can you imagine, Courtney, if decades ago you were telling people that there'd be a dude who could be this tall and not just great defensively? Obviously, he's elite, but we've seen that before. That would be expected at 7'4". What's not expected is that this dude can shoot from the outside, that this dude has a touch. I mean, it's insane. It's like decades ago, it would have been inconceivable to people to even think of even ever trying to be that guy. And now the way that these kids train, it's just a whole different thing. The emphasis that now even these bigs are able to put on offense. So him doing it on both sides of the floor, that's what's so darn impressive about Wemby.
10: Sounds like the best player to me.
7: The offensive end, Amber, is where it matters the most, because we know that he's 7'4" and he can block shots and he can rebound with the best of them. Like he is the best of them. It's the offense he provides his team.
9: Yeah, that I think it's that's special.
7: Stands out. All right. I need somebody to give me an answer here that is not just because someone's tall.
5: Somewhere between 6 and 7'1".
7: Yeah, and please.
9: Well, I liked too that Paul was like, I want him to prove that somebody tall can win at this game of basketball. It's what?
7: It's never happened.
10: Maybe Paul just started watching the NBA the other day, you know? Might be new to the league.
9: Maurice, these guys are tall.
7: Maurice in Delaware, you're on Unsportsmanlike with Courtney Cronin and Amber Wilson and Myron Medcalf. Who would an NBA championship mean more for, SGA or Wemby?
0: Thank you. Good morning. Good morning. Good morning. First, I would like to say good to be speaking on the show. But at this particular time, I love Wemby. I think he's great for the game right now. But I think it's more important for Shea right now because it's dealing with his legacy. If he wins back-to-back titles and MVPs, I think it's more important for him because Wemby's going to win it. As we see, they're going to win it. That's what I think at this particular time.
7: Hey, I appreciate the call there, Maurice. Fair. The legacy part, Myron, comes up because the Oklahoma City Thunder could be on the cusp of winning back-to-back titles. And I know a lot of people don't want to have the dynasty conversation just yet. It is too premature. I know Amber will tell me to pump the brakes, but I'm going to preemptively do that myself. But if they do win two in a row, that doesn't happen all that often in this day and age of the NBA where super teams are formed, guys jump from team to team, get out of contracts very easily in a player empowerment league. So I think that that would put Shea in a different spot, Amber, than others who have tried to do the same thing. I mean, Nikola Jokic, we were talking about him trying to win multiple championships. And for the last couple of years, he hasn't been able to. Shea's been the closest, especially of players coming out of the West, that have been able to do that since Steph Curry and the Warriors. So I do think that from that respect, he does have more at stake here, and it would mean more if you're looking at it through that prism, because it's not just a one-year thing. It's multiple years of greatness, multiple MVPs, capped off by multiple championships.
9: Yeah, I mean, as an aside, Jokic needs a little bit more help around him. And Shea has that too, a credit there to what the Thunder have done around him. But I understand your point. I do think that from an overall perspective, the reason that it would be so significant if Shea was to win another one isn't necessarily to catapult him into a different legacy conversation, because I don't know if it does that. I think right now his legacy is already great, obviously, with the back-to-back MVPs and the one title coming off of last season. But I do think that it might change the narrative slightly, Myron, over where we're at in that conference or in the NBA generally. Because what everybody told me a few years ago, it was going to be that OKC was a dynasty. They're going to be the dynasty. They're young. They're insane. Everybody saw it coming, right? And then, oh, by the way, look over here. Now it's the Spurs. And they're coming for you. And so we've been talking about, well, their dynasty isn't really going to exist there in OKC because the Spurs are going to have something to say about it. Well, if they're able to get past the Spurs here and then win another NBA title, then I think maybe that conversation's quiet just a little bit, just for now, where it's like, okay, no, actually this OKC team is still very special, is still very dominant, and this Spurs team isn't quite there yet in terms of the challenger.
10: Yeah, I think it would elevate them, and we say, okay, how many can they win? I think to Courtney's point, I don't know that we talk about Shea in the all-time conversation. I think Jokic is already there, for sure, the way that we talk about him. Yep. And obviously, there are a lot of other older players, Curry and KD and LeBron. I don't think when we say Shea, we say, hey, maybe this is one of the better players we've seen in the last 20, 25 years. I think we say he's the MVP right now. But you win a second MVP and championship, I think that would change. And you start to say, okay, is this going to be sort of the guy in this era of the NBA if he gets another ring?
9: Well, Courtney, real quick, would it change or would people still not want to have that conversation because they just don't like SGA? Because gravity has an effect on SGA like we've never seen before in human history.
7: Yeah, apparently so. I think I'm still trying to wrap my head around that De'Aaron Fox foul that was called last night. Yeah. I think people... So we look at there's the teams that have won back to backs. And the most recent example of that was the 17-18 Golden State Warriors, where, you know, that was them in the prime of their dynasty era. And no one wants to put Oklahoma City in that category for a number of different reasons. And I don't think it's always fair because that was a super team, the team that got Kevin Durant, the team that then won back to back titles. And that was a team that had superstars all over the place. Oklahoma City has Shai Gilgeous-Alexander in a fantastic core around it, but not the superstar power of that Warriors team. So I feel like if they are able to win a championship this year and make it back-to-back, it's time to have a conversation that's going to make some people uncomfortable of putting them in that class as a budding dynasty. Because not many teams can win these things back-to-back. Before that, you'd have to go all the way back to 2009 in 2010 when the Lakers did it. The Oklahoma City Thunder would be on the cusp of doing something that's frankly pretty darn rare and very difficult to repeat in this era. And if Shai is the catalyst of that, you could absolutely understand why people would believe he has more to gain than Victor Wembanyama would, because Wemby hasn't even won one yet. Shai's on the cusp of greatness, of his legacy. Like, we're not even ready to talk the legacy conversation yet because we've got to see him get out of the Western Conference Finals first. Shai's already done that. And if he's doing it again, leading his team against very likely a Knicks team to a championship, which has played better basketball than most teams have in the postseason period, then it's a different conversation altogether, to where Shai's at a different level in that elite upper echelon, whether you like him or not, in the NBA. If you're on the phones right now, hang on. This is a great conversation. I want to continue to carry this over throughout the rest of the show. But straight ahead, I'm over it. Coming up next on Sportsmanlike, ESPN Radio and the ESPN app. After Myron has this from True Green.
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8: I'm over it. With Pat the producer.
9: Walking through the grocery store yesterday, they have like the donut case, and it was literally one side was like 50 glazed donuts, the other side was like 50 jelly donuts. Who is eating all of these jelly? My mom took a shot at me yesterday.
10: Oh.
9: So how do you feel about that mustache? I'm as fun as and festive as they get.
10: I also don't think my new personal friend, the Prime Minister of Ireland, would appreciate you dissing St. Patrick's Day in this way. Still waiting for my photo with him to drop at Ireland.com.
11: Ugh. I'm over it. I'm sick and tired and over.
9: Get a life.
12: Yes, each and every day at this time, our producer, Pat Costello, lets you know what's on his mind, what's grinding his gears. The jelly donut comment, Pat, I have to agree with. How is that a thing still?
13: How do they eat donuts?
12: How do they
9: stay? No, it is not.
12: No, it's not. How do they stay fresh? Like, there's a lot going on there. I'd have to agree with that one. It might be the first time I've ever agreed with something.
9: Jelly donuts are like a C-tier donut. That is not an elite donut.
13: They were always my very favorite donut ever. And I worked at a Dunkin' Donuts, so I should know.
12: They don't last. Yeah. That's the problem. Like, those are good for a day.
13: Don't last. Like, why are you buying donuts and you're storing them? No, you buy a donut, you eat it immediately, Courtney. We're not storing donuts.
12: So let me take my, like, 12-pack of donuts home and eat them all immediately. That's healthy.
13: Yes.
12: What are you promoting?
9: Sounds like a good day.
12: Sounds like your Memorial Day.
9: So I went to the movies on Friday.
12: Okay. Right. What'd you see?
9: The Mandalorian and Grogu in 3D, which was a mistake because it gave me a headache. The movie was good, though. I liked it. Besides that, though, it was supposed to be 4:15, and everyone knows it's not going to be 4:15 when the movie actually starts. But 25 minutes of previews? Mm. It started at 4:40. 25 minutes of previews? What are we doing? How do we get to the point where we have to sit through 25 minutes of previews, half of which we're just promoting, like, the theater?
12: I have to agree with
9: this
12: you.
9: This is ridiculous.
12: On Mother's Day, I took my mom to see The Devil Wears Prada 2. And the movie itself, didn't start for about 20 or so minutes until all these previews rolled through. I fell asleep during the previews. I'm not gonna lie to you about that. I was exhausted and I fell asleep because there were so many previews. It's like, wake me up when the movie starts, guys.
14: I mean, the experience is you go to the theater for that, right? Like, you know, no, you have to wait a little bit.
12: Not for the previews.
9: Who's going for the previews?
14: That's why you're ordering your popcorn. That's when you're getting...
9: No, that's for the movie.
14: Listen, it's the new, it's the ambiance of it. So what? You get there and just enjoy the experience. That's the whole point of being in a theater. If you want to sit on your couch and watch a movie, you can.
9: Are you getting paid off by a big movie for this take?
13: I think he is.
14: Listen.
13: This is an odd take.
14: I'm a movie guy. I'm a big movie guy, and I think the experience of the theater, that's part of it. That's all it is.
13: I have been to the theater one time in maybe the last 15 years.
14: But that's the problem.
13: And it was to see Minecraft with my child, and he was scared at the beginning of the movie because he had never been to a movie theater before. And so he made us watch the entire first half of the movie in the hall. So I don't know about the 25 minutes of previews.
9: What was he scared of?
13: I don't know.
14: Where do you watch movies then, Amber? Where do you watch movies?
13: He would only let us hear it. Like, you couldn't even see where the screen was at the angle that I had to sit in the hall until he decided that he was comfortable enough to go into this theater. I am a home movie kind of guy, or kind of gal, to answer your question, Myron, and partly because, yes, I have small children and they're
12: hard to take to movies. Is that because it was too loud? Was he like overstimulated?
13: He was overstimulated and overwhelmed by the entire experience.
14: That makes
13: sense.
12: I didn't get that.
13: It was very loud. When did they make things so loud? Or maybe I'm just old.
12: What doesn't make sense is, Myron, you said it's part of the whole experience, but you just also in that same breath said that's the time that you're getting your popcorn and your drink and everything. So you're missing the previews altogether. Oh,
14: no, at my theater, they bring it to you. So at my theater, there's a wait staff.
13: Of course.
12: When you grill indoors, you popcorn at your seat.
14: I'm at a movie club. So I mean, I get a lot of like exclusive perks and all this. So, but no, there's a wait staff. They come to you. They take your order. So that's where I go.
13: With your sipping a nice vino as you sit there in your massage chair. Sounds lovely. That is not an indoor grill, by the way, that Myron sent us a photo of.
9: No, it was an air fryer.
13: That's an air fryer.
14: Not an air fryer.
13: That is absolutely an air fryer. I have a

0: of the actual grill itself. You all should go to the movies, though, too. New movie theaters are incredible.
1: Yeah, that's apparently we all should come to your movie theater. You can buy us food that's delivered to us at the seat.
0: Yeah, you think I go up to the register? I've never done that. I don't go up to the.
1: Excuse me.
0: Give anyone money at the. I don't do that. They come to me.
1: Myron doesn't handle cash. He doesn't go and order his own food.
0: I'm not getting up to get popcorn. You bring it to me. That's what I enjoy.
2: All right, next one. So yesterday, Wyndham Clark won the CJ Cup Byron Nelson at 30 under.
1: The scores of that tournament this weekend were
2: absolutely
1: insane.
2: Ridiculous. So apparently they spent like $25 million to make the course harder. Last year, the winner was 31 under, so they spent $25 million and knocked off one stroke, so good work on that. But the fact that we're at 30 under in a PGA tournament, after the PGA Championship, guys were struggling to get to like 5. The winner was at like 9, but he had a really hot back 9. 30 under par is absolutely insane.
1: Can they move it from this golf course? It's the one that's what, like right outside of Dallas.
2: But this isn't.
1: It's at TPC Craig Ranch. Like,
3: is it a par 3? Why is it so easy?
1: It sounds like mini golf. Can they like find a hard golf course? Because when I was watching it on Saturday at Wyndham Clark, you would think would be lapping the field. It's like, no, everybody's right now is anywhere from like 25 to 30 under par. It was insane.
3: So what are you exactly over, Pat? Easy golf?
0: Yeah,
2: the fact that these guys are
1: over this tournament.
2: Yeah, how ridiculous it is that we're at 30 under. Like, this is like video game numbers. Like, this is just silly.
0: I don't want everyone at like 1 under, though. Like, I don't want it too difficult.
2: No.
0: Like, you want
1: like
0: a TV an appeal as a fan to watch it. 30 under is crazy, but seeing everybody struggle at like the Masters isn't always fun either.
3: Well, I don't know. I think it would be fun to see these guys on like the easiest course ever. You know, it's like,
1: apparently it's this course here in McKinney, Texas. Yeah. Like, look at the leaderboard from yesterday. So Wyndham Clark in the Sunday round was 11 under, 30 under for the weekend. SW Kim was 27 under. Scottie Scheffler finished in third at 25 under. Like, these aren't real scores. Because you know what this is going to do? This is going to embolden some people to go out there and try to shoot the same thing, thinking that they're, oh, if they can do it, if they can make it look this easy, so can I.
0: That's good for the game.
1: You'll be in for a rude awakening when you finish 30 over.
2: I shot like a 120 the last time I played. So
0: I just went to a golf garage sale this weekend. I think a lot of people are getting into it when they see stuff like that. It makes you feel like you can do it.
1: What's a golf garage sale?
2: Do you play golf, Byron?
0: Yeah, a golf garage sale. There's a guy, this dude named Julius, like went into his garage and pulled out his clubs. No, dude, he's good. Good dude. And had a golf garage sale. So,
2: but do you play golf?
0: That's why I went to a golf garage sale. Yeah.
1: What'd you buy?
0: A whole set from Julius. And he threw in
3: do Julius's clubs fit Myron Metcalf?
0: Yeah, and Julius threw in a nice sand wedge for me, too.
1: Okay. So yeah, because he knows that Myron's somewhere between 5'10 and 7'1. Yeah. Just like Victor Wembanyama.
0: Shout out Julius.
1: We're on Sportsmanlike, ESPN Radio, and the ESPN app.
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12: Spurs needed the win to avoid a 3-1 hole, and they locked down the Oklahoma City Thunder defensively. San Antonio routes OKC.
13: They just punched us in our face early.
12: Vassell, three-pointer good from the right.
14: You didn't expect them to come out and be as flat as they were.
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14: 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Oklahoma City does not want to go back to San Antonio down 3-2.

0: Courtney Cronin, Amber Wilson, and Myron Medcalf hanging with you on this day off for a lot of people. We're here working. The Spurs were working last night. 103-82, the final. You heard the call on ESPN Radio as you hear the call for every game of the Eastern and Western Conference Finals. The series now tied up 2-2 after the Spurs just took it to the Oklahoma City Thunder. Victor Wembanyama single-handedly outscoring this Thunder team on his own in the first 7 minutes and 41 seconds of this game. But Myron, as we take a look at what happened last night, the series now feels like it has completely swung all the way back in momentum-wise towards the San Antonio Spurs, because this was as a team, as you heard Mark Kestisher say on the call, that was staring a 3-1 deficit in the face and completely rewrote the script there as the series now goes back to Oklahoma City.
1: Yeah, I think that's why you have to be impressed by a team that hasn't been here before, so they're learning in real time. And they had to respond. I think everybody knows, Amber, if you go down 3-1, the series is over against the defending champs. So they bounce back to tie the series 2-2. But it just took so much energy to do it. I think that's what you have in this series. Two incredible teams who are giving everything they have to find a way to get that edge. And I hope we're going 7 games, because this has been one of the best series I've seen in a long time.
2: Yeah, I think that we all wanted this as the matchup in the Western Conference Finals. And I think now that we're seeing it, we want this to be a long series just for those of us who have no stake in the game and love basketball, because we are getting some elite basketball. Even though last night wasn't particularly close and it felt like San Antonio dominated that game, it's still, even at the start, just the way that these teams are coming out of the gate, it shows how much they care, how much this means, the up-tempo, the domination. We've just seen it across the board every single game, and these teams do feel so evenly matched in so many ways. It is very fun. I think that we think, because both these teams are young, that this is a rivalry and a matchup that we're going to see in the playoffs time and time and time again, and so this is the beginning of that, Courtney, and I think it can make us really excited about what's to come, because no matter what happens here, and you're right, the momentum right now feels on San Antonio's side, but it can feel completely different at game 5 when they head back to OKC. No matter what happens in the end of this thing, mm-hmm, I think we're all better for it as basketball fans moving forward, that we know that this is part of our future.
0: Well, it showed a level of urgency, because they did come out strong in game 3. It's just that the Thunder were able to match that and then pull away, and on Friday, that was their game. It was different for the San Antonio Spurs, says Victor Wembanyama. Here's what he had to say about how his team played in game 4.
3: We didn't do nothing unexpected, but the truth is that we had never been in this kind of situation before. It was our first deficit in a playoff series, and we just responded, but it was nothing amazing. It wasn't magic. We just did what we needed to do, and the series is far from over. We got 6 more wins before we can rest.
0: So he said it wasn't anything amazing, and he said they hadn't done it before. Obviously, the Portland series, they ran away with that. They won that in 5. I don't know, Myron. You're up in Minneapolis. It felt like they were going back and forth, and they were pulling out some heroics and some pretty amazing things in that 6-game series against the Timberwolves. But what you saw last night, not just on the offensive end from the Spurs team, but to hold the Oklahoma City Thunder to 82 points, we haven't seen that level of offensive output from a Thunder team in a very long time. Amber, you had that stat handy earlier.
2: Yeah, 2021.
0: That's a long time ago. Wow. And this is a team that is an offensive juggernaut in its own right. But to watch how they contested those shots of Oklahoma City's, 91% of them. That's the stat that De'Aaron Fox rattled off. And then to see this Thunder team get completely taken out of their own rhythm because they couldn't even establish it to begin because the perimeter shooting was taken away. This is why I feel like everything swung back. It has swung back in the Spurs' direction with respect to momentum, and why that's the formula. Because the offense from either team, I mean, you're going to get numbers like this from Victor Wembanyama. You got it in game 1 with the 41 points. You got the 33 last night, Myron. But if they can find that edge again defensively, which I know is going to be a challenge because you've got to travel. You've got game 5 on Tuesday. But that's where the series turns for me as I look at it, because if you can take the Thunder out of that, like not even allow them to establish that rhythm, then it's a completely different ball game and you're playing with house money.
1: Yeah, I just think easier said than done, right? I think the challenge for me, Courtney, is game four looked like it took so much out of the Spurs. Yes, they were incredible defensively, but what kind of energy did you have to expend to make that happen, Amber? And I think that'll be the question. We know OKC is going to bounce back. We know what they are. They've proven this time and time again. How will San Antonio respond? How do they respond again in a moment like this where they have never been here before? And I think that's why this series is so fascinating. These are two incredible teams, and it feels like once one team kind of gets the edge in the middle of a game, the other team can't really catch up. So we're going to find out how game five starts and ends.
2: Yeah, I think it'll be really interesting to see. I do give a lot of credit to the Spurs here that they were able to respond. I mean, it's what Wemby said. We've never been in this situation. We've never been down here in the postseason, and we were able to respond. And obviously, that already, for a very young team that hasn't had an opportunity to prove itself yet, that already is impressive. But then it's, okay, now respond again. And can you keep this up? And they made the adjustments against the Thunder, against SGA, that were incredibly effective. I mean, they broke a nine-game postseason streak there for SGA where he's scoring over 20 points. They were able to snap that. Now, what does SGA do? Because we know SGA can respond. We know the Thunder can respond. We just saw those dudes win a championship. So it'll be really interesting to see if we feel like the momentum has now swung once again as we head back to OKC. And frankly, that really is the story of an evenly matched series, right? When every single game that happens, we're overreacting to the momentum swings, and that's what's great about this series.
0: Well, you said we've seen that from the Oklahoma City Thunder. We saw it last year. They haven't had much by the way of resistance this year except for this series. They sweep the first round against the Suns. They sweep the Los Angeles Lakers. You have to go all the way back to the seven-game series against the Indiana Pacers last year to see any sort of resistance that they had to then rise to the challenge to meet. I would anticipate that they still have that in them. Obviously, they won a championship by way of doing that against that in that Denver series, taking care of business against Minnesota, and then what they did against the Pacers. But it does kind of feel like this Spurs team has presented a different challenge to what the Oklahoma City Thunder are going to have to overcome if they want to make it back to the NBA Finals and try to get another championship. What exactly happened last night? Let's hear from Shai Gilgeous-Alexander, the reigning MVP, about just how the Spurs took them out of rhythm.
4: Yeah, they just punched us in our face early. It's two games in a row. They've come out the aggressors. Last game, we were able to course correct. Tonight, we just didn't do so. Yeah, we gotta do a better job of starting the games. Obviously, it's a little bit more challenging when you're on the road, and we know that. But we gotta go out there and do it if we wanna win games, especially against a team that good.
0: Well, and it's not gonna be easy when a team's building a 25-point lead on you, Myron, and you go a 5-plus-minute stretch in the first quarter and you can't hit a shot. But did you take Shai saying that to mean, look, we realized we were overmatched. We weren't going to try to push it any further. We have to go home and get game five, effectively conceding that this was going to be completely out of reach? Or do you think that it's a sign of something more, like, hey, the Spurs might have actually figured out how to beat this Thunder team and do it multiple games in a row?
1: You know what I think he's doing? Courtney, I think he is sort of putting up a flag to say, hey, remember game three when they started 15-0? Like, I think it's sort of him telling the locker room, this can't happen again. Because remember, at the start of game three, but they're up 15-0 at home, and we assume they're going to run away with this. Then OKC bounces back, they take the lead, and they eventually win the game. But San Antonio has had the edge and energy at the start of these games. It didn't work out in game three. It carried them in game four. And I think SGA is saying, if we go back home in game five, and the San Antonio Spurs dictate the tempo, dictate the energy again, we could lose this game and then potentially lose this series.
2: Yeah, I do think that it's a bit of a cry to his team to, hey, we got to get out of the gate and we can't let this happen and we have to get out of the gate hot. But I did think even last night there was a moment, the Spurs go on that run early, and then I thought that OKC was course correcting, and then they just weren't able to enough. And some of that, listen, this game obviously was in San Antonio. That crowd was certainly behind San Antonio. And to Courtney's earlier point, I do wonder if there was an element of, hey, this is going to be a long series. You know, like the Spurs are out here ahead. It's going to be a long series. Not that they take their foot off the gas pedal completely. completely. It's a Western Conference Finals. But you know that you're living to see another day, regardless of what happens in this game. And I do wonder if that's what ends up getting to their heads a little bit there in the second half. The reality is that they do have to save themselves. And it's not the starters that I think you're worried about when you're talking about OKC, because the way that this series has gone is very much reliant on the OKC bench. And through the first three games, the Thunder's bench had outscored the Spurs by 119 points. In game four, that was an incredibly different story. That Thunder bench was not good last night. They need to have that depth to be able to overcome the San Antonio squad. And I do wonder if that's what changes then coming off of game four, because that San Antonio team is going to be exhausted when you consider what they did defensively last night against OKC. But we'll see how the Thunder bench in particular responds.
0: Yeah, they outscored San Antonio going into game four, 183-64. But last night, you didn't have the contributions from Alex Caruso. You didn't have the contributions from Jalen Williams. Mm-hmm. Jared McCain, who was terrific in game three, only gave you 4 points. Now, as it goes back to Oklahoma City, San Antonio is going to have to find a way to keep fighting to either another gear or stay where they are, knowing that they haven't been tested like this before. Oklahoma City can dig deep and say, hey, last year we went through this before. We went ping-ponging back and forth with Denver and with the Pacers. We know what it's like to have to get back into something when it's evenly matched and we're going to game five tomorrow. But where I'm most curious to see what the response is, it's not Oklahoma City's response. It's the Spurs' response to themselves. Can they manage to repeat what they just did on Sunday? Traveling, the attrition, the injuries, the exhaustion, the wear and tear. I mean, they looked like a tired team yesterday. I mean, yes, it was a blowout. But by the end of that game, you have to be thinking that they were like, man, I can't wait for this ice bath, because they put on a defensive masterclass and shut down one of the most prolific offenses in the NBA. Can you do it 2 games in a row? If they can, we talk about momentum now swinging back to the Spurs. I think it will go all the way to the Spurs, and we'll be penciling them in to be playing in the NBA Finals. But again, that game coming their way on Tuesday, tight turnaround. We'll see if the Spurs are able to make that 2 in a row over the Oklahoma City Thunder. It's on Sportsmanlike on ESPN Radio and the ESPN app. We're presented by Progressive Insurance. 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Straight ahead, we have asked you all show long, who would a title mean more for, SGA or Wemby? But what about Jalen Brunson? Let's get into this Eastern Conference Finals that might get wrapped up tonight. 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

0: win over the Cleveland Cavaliers to build a 3-0 lead in the Eastern Conference Finals. And tonight, we'll see if they're able to close the Cavs out. It's Unsportsmanlike on ESPN Radio. Courtney Cronin, Myron Medcalf, Amber Wilson sitting in for Evan Canty and Michelle on this Memorial Day Monday. I know that these are professional athletes. They obviously have a big stake in this, but as we have all kind of sat here this morning trying to dissect what's going on in the series, I think most of us would be pretty surprised if the Cavs end up winning one. Myron, I know you're on the side thinking that they've already got vacations booked, that they're already ready to go 1-2-3 Cabo and let the Knicks just dance on their way into the finals. But I feel like we don't give the Knicks enough credit because of how easy it's looked basically since the midway point for them against the Atlanta Hawks. That series that shifted and then goes back to Madison Square Garden, and from there they've been a runaway train. Like, shouldn't they be considered the favorite to win it all, considering how they've won these games and just like what little resistance they've, you know, had anybody been able to put up against them in the last couple of weeks?
1: I mean, there's a case for that, right? But because OKC has done it and because of what the Spurs are doing against them, I think a lot of people will pick the winner of that series. I think the advantage they have, Amber, is they're going to certainly be the most well-rested team in the NBA Finals, and I think that could be the edge that they have, whoever they face between the Spurs and the Thunder. I was knocking Mike Brown in the Atlanta series feeling like, wow, this is the guy you hired to replace Tibbs. But he's proven me wrong and a lot of people wrong. The Knicks look as good as they have looked in a very long time.
2: Yeah, although it's funny to me because Tibbs, everybody went in on him because of how many minutes he played his starters. And Mike Brown's using the exact same core, by the way, and also playing them an unbelievable amount of minutes. But, hey, it works. And there's no denying that. They have been unbelievably historically dominant here over the last 10 games. That being said, I think still most people look at the Western Conference and think those two teams are better. Now, does this thing go seven in the West? And if it goes seven, then after this dogfight that these two teams are in the West, what does either of those teams look like coming out of that conference finals? And that's where New York might have a huge advantage, especially if they're able to wrap things up tonight or even if they do it in five games. I mean, we have a real opportunity here for New York to be rested, for New York to be healthy, Courtney, in a way that maybe we won't see from the Spurs or the Thunder. Otherwise, I think if everything's equal and everybody's just as rested and just as healthy, I don't think anybody gives New York, even though they've been great, as much of a shot at against either of those teams.
0: And that brings the conversation to Jalen Brunson, because we've been talking all morning long about SGA or Wemby, saying who would a title mean more for? And obviously that's coming on the heels of game four. It was a terrific game for the Spurs, not so much for the Thunder, but the series is evenly matched where you've got two juggernauts going up against each other and probably going to push this thing minimum of six. I think it's a seven game series. I'd hope to see that because it's been great basketball. Whereas, do we not have Jalen Brunson? Do we not have the same conversation about Jalen Brunson? And why is that? Because the 30 burger he put up the other night was incredible. And he's been fantastic, specifically since that midway point of the Hawks series, about a month ago now. We're talking about, I remember sitting here with Evan and Michelle one random Monday thinking, okay, he's a defensive liability. When they have a lead, they should take him out of the game. He flipped the script on himself and how people view him. So isn't it fair, Amber, to say that a title for the New York Knicks would mean like more to Jalen Brunson, more for his individual gain than potentially anybody else that's currently left playing? Because Victor Wembanyama, young in his career, he'll have time to do it. SGA's already won one. The Knicks haven't been this far with this core ever. And so to see Jalen Brunson do that, I feel like that would put him way at the top of the list to where we'd say he had the most to gain of everybody.
2: Well, and also because he's playing for the New York Knicks. And I think we have to consider that. We have to consider the history that is on the line here. If Jalen Brunson was able to win the New York Knicks a title there and what that would mean for him in New York and beyond. I mean, yes, it would solidify him in a different way, but frankly, it would solidify him in terms of that specific organization. When we're talking about Wemby, I think we're talking about the league-wide. league-wide. Even SGA, I think we're talking about a league-wide sort of conversation. We're not necessarily going to put Jalen Brunson in that conversation. He's not going to be the face of the NBA. But he has been absolutely brilliant in this postseason. Everything that they have thrown at him in this series, and the Cavs have made significant adjustments here, trying to shut him down. They were effective in doing that, blitzing him like crazy in game two. What does he do? He becomes a facilitator. He dishes out 14 assists. Then he's back to scoring again in game three. He does it every single way. And if he was to win a title, it would really feel like Jalen Brunson did this. And that's not to take away anybody else on that team. I mean, they've all been phenomenal on that team. But it would very much feel like Jalen Brunson, hey, he can be the guy. And this is a guy that we were questioning for a year. Can he be the number one on a team? And heck, a previous organization decided that he couldn't even be the number two. And now he is here in New York, in the Mecca, Myron, and maybe could win an NBA title.
1: Yeah, I mean, there'd be a lot of fans who would say no one's ever going to surpass Patrick Ewing as the greatest Knick of all time, maybe even Clyde Frazier winning a championship. But for this generation, he'd be the greatest Knicks player of all time. And I'll tell you what else he has achieved, Courtney, and I didn't think this would ever happen in my lifetime. The New York Knicks are America's most likable team. And you can make the case with a championship, maybe they become America's team. I'm jealous of the New York Knicks and the fans outside of Madison Square Garden every night and the buzz and the frenzy around that team. Jalen Brunson has done that. He has made the Knicks relatable in ways that I don't think any other New York team has been, because he is sort of that everyman. He's a guy who doesn't look, he's not 6'8". You know, he doesn't look like LeBron, and he's just doing this off of willpower. I think Jalen Brunson actually could make a case as one of the faces of the league with a championship.
0: It's funny you say that they're a likable team, because I think there are a lot of people who do not like Knicks fans and say they're celebrating too early because they're out on 7th Avenue after every single game that they win, celebrating like they won a championship when they haven't even made the finals yet. That makes me think of, if they're this relatable, which is weird to say about a team in the biggest media market in the country, where the expectations are higher and where championships have been won before, but not in a long time, certainly for this franchise. Would this be the greatest championship ever in New York? Any New York team. And I will say, like, New York City, obviously not New York State, but
2: any New York team.
0: Now you got my wheels turning, because Myron's talking about how relatable this team is, how, you know, everybody's going to get behind them. You don't ever think that with big market teams, especially a Knicks team that has fallen short time and again. Could it be possible that this is if they win, that this would be the greatest championship we've seen in New York, meaning more than the Rangers, more than the Yankees, more than any other team?
2: Now you're up against New York. You're up against history.
0: That would be the most likable
2: championship, I could argue, in New York history. But the greatest, I mean, there's been a lot of championships in that market.
0: Of course, the Giants. It's hard to beat Eli. If you're watching us on ESPNU right now, you're seeing the highlights of one of the Super Bowls won by the New York Giants with Eli Manning at quarterback.
2: That one would be better.
1: It'd be hard to top Eli's. Both of his rings against the Patriots.
2: Because we pretend like this team is the underdog, and they're not. Like, but that's what we pretend like, despite the fact that we've seen New York be unbelievably dominant in this postseason. We act because they feel like lovable underdogs, but they're not actually the underdogs, right?
1: The roster
2: against the Patriots was.
1: Brunson's an underdog. I think that's how people see him. Like, just sort of a guy who's not supposed to be this good at this level.
0: But, like, why do we put that on him?
2: Because he's 6'2", Courtney.
1: Yeah, exactly.
0: Who cares? Like, we've had other small point guards.
1: Recently?
2: Not in New York.
0: But you've had other point guards. I mean, size to me that's not the quantifier for me. I think it's coming up short in big games. Has nothing to do with the height, but truly not being able to be the catalyst that lifts your team, the way that SGA has done throughout his career, the way that Steph Curry did throughout his career. He's on the cusp of something that, if you don't think it's going to be the greatest championship won by a team in New York, if you want to put the Giants, those Super Bowl wins over the Patriots, I understand that. But potentially greatest singular achievement by a single New York athlete? I think that opens up an interesting conversation, because you're right, Myron, like, the team may not be underdogs, but Jalen Brunson is. We viewed him like that throughout his entire career. Heck, he's embodied that. He embodied that when he was in Dallas. And then he gets shipped to the New York Knicks. And what he's done right now, his team one game away from reaching the NBA Finals. We'll see if they're going to be able to close that out tonight. You can hear that game on ESPN Radio, 8 p.m. Eastern time. If he does that, then we're entering a new territory of conversation around this Knicks team, because they will have gone someplace that very few other teams in their franchise's history have gone in a very, very long time. The other team that they're playing at the other side of this matchup, the Cleveland Cavaliers, Kenny Atkinson, foot and mouth syndrome. You cannot believe what he just said about his team that is in an 0-3 hole, yet somehow he's doing some mental gymnastics that I just can't explain. We're going to get into all of that and more, but first, Amber's got this from ZipRecruiter.
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1: No Evan Canty or Michelle today. You've got Courtney Cronin, Amber Wilson, Myron Medcalf hanging out with you on Memorial Day. Hope you are enjoying your day off. Thanks for spending part of your morning right here with us on ESPN Radio and the ESPN app. Cavs and the Knicks tonight. It's game four of the Eastern Conference Finals, and the Knicks are trying to close this thing out in sweep fashion. Well, if it's up to Kenny Atkinson, the head coach of the Cleveland Cavaliers, this series would go on for another couple games. Why, you might ask? Because he believes that his team somehow, some way, despite the losses, are still in it. You've got to hear this explanation. I have no other way to describe it. Kenny Atkinson, please explain yourself.
2: Analytically, I think we've won the expected. I said 3 out of 3. We're 2 out of 3 in the expected. I don't know if you guys follow that. There's like an expected score, you know, and we won 2 out of 3. And I know you're looking confused, but there is really, you know, if you believe in process and all that, like, man, up. So, take that layer. I know I don't throw that on them. I see it for myself. We have this feeling. I have this feeling. Then I can go to our analytical table and be like, man, we are. You know, and last night it was the expected score was like 1.02. Us shooting way below expected, them shooting way over. And I know no one wants to hear that. I think you guys like hearing it. I know, general public, no one wants it. Everyone's outcome based. And yeah, sure, I get that too.
1: I would like to believe that the person who said, no, I'm not confused, in response to Kenny Atkinson was one Aaron Goldhammer of ESPN Cleveland's The Really Big Show, because I'm still trying to wrap my head around that word salad from Kenny Atkinson, Aaron. How can we make sense of this? Like, can you make sense of it? Because we certainly have tried all morning and cannot.
3: Well, I'm happy to announce, you guys, that later this afternoon, I'm going to be down at Rocket Arena as we raise the banner in Cleveland for winning 2 games in this series so far in the expected win shooting percentage. It's obviously a bunch of gobbledygook. You know, the Cavs say they've gotten better shots than the Knicks. But just because you get better shots and there's an expected score doesn't mean that you have the energy or the mental toughness or all these other factors to actually put the ball in the basket. What Kenny's got to remember is that the name of the game is basketball, not expected basketball. You actually have to put that orange thing in through that rim thing and that net thing in order for it to count. And to me, it sounds like a guy who's trying to make some pretty lame excuses, and a guy who I think, guys, I don't know this for sure, but I think when, not if, the Cavs lose this game tonight, they're going to be making a coaching change away from a guy who's having a lot of conversations about expected scores.
4: I want to know, Aaron, the narrative is if you don't make the James Harden trade, maybe you're in a more favorable situation the postseason. Mm. How do you respond to that?
3: I think they'd have lost in the first round if they didn't make the James Harden trade, honestly, Myron, because they needed Harden in order to get by. I know this sounds crazy, but in order to get by the Toronto Raptors and the Detroit Pistons, who are not nearly as talented as the Cavs, but if they'd had Garland on their team, who said at the end of the season that he was playing on only 9 toes, I think he would have been out for both of those series. And if they didn't have that, then I'm not sure that they would have beaten Scottie Barnes, let alone get to play the New York Knicks. So while Harden hasn't been good enough and he's not a superstar and his playoff record is well documented after 17 seasons in the NBA, I understand why the Cavs did what they did, and I don't think they'd be here in this glorious place where they're down 3 games to none. I don't think they'd be here without James Harden.
1: Well, hold on. You're up 2-1, according to Kenny Atkinson. listen, you referenced this glorious place, but I do actually think making it to a conference finals, Aaron, is kind of a glorious place, right? I mean, so what is the goal? You get rid of Kenny Atkinson if you're the Cavs because you don't make it to an NBA finals and it's NBA finals or bust? Or is it we're concerned about the future of Donovan Mitchell and the only way to keep him here would be to get rid of this coaching staff?
3: Well, I think it's complicated. It's more complicated than just saying we made it to the conference finals. Okay, the Cavs are 8-9 in the playoffs. That's the worst possible record that you can have during a playoff run, right? I mean, they've won 4 games, but they in each of these series, but they've actually lost 3 in each of these series now. And I also think if you look at the teams that they've beaten, I mean, you can really stare at that outcome and say we made progress. But this is like the crappiest conference finals run in the history of a conference. Like, who have you beaten here? So I think you have to look at the nuances and you have to look at how the Cavs have played. You know, yes, they're in the conference finals. Yes, they're down 3-0. No, they haven't played well, and it's taken them too much effort and energy to get to this point. The other thing I'll bring up is they're a second apron team. They're like the most expensive team in NBA history. Do you really pay that much for a team that hits his ceiling getting swept in the conference finals? I think the Cavs are in for a lot of changes, not just potentially a coaching change, but also a bunch of roster stuff. And I have a feeling that their offseason is going to be a lot more interesting than they've been in this series so far.
1: Aaron Goldhammer of ESPN Cleveland's The Really Big Show joining us here on Unsportsmanlike. So with all those changes that we expect to take place whenever the series wraps up, whether it's tonight, whether it's after 5 games, where does Donovan Mitchell fall in all of it? Because you mentioned, like, building the team around him, you might not be able to do it with this coaching staff. Is he still the centerpiece of this Cleveland team, or do they finally go all in, even though it's expensive? I don't know how you make the finances work to get him a superstar running mate.
3: Well, they've got to figure that out, obviously. He's entering now, once this season is done, potentially the last year of his contract. He has a player option after that, but everybody would expect him to opt out. I don't know what the Cavs' plans are, but that they can offer him an extension that would be like the largest contract for a player in NBA history. And I think if they offer it to him, Courtney, I think he has to take it because his injury history in these playoff runs, he gets hurt at the end of the season, and he's injured right now. If you watch, I mean, he's not showing up on any injury report, but just wait until that report comes out after the series is over. You know, I just think if it's him, you know, you got to take the $70 million a year. What I would ask the Cavs is, do they really want to pay Donovan Mitchell, a team with Donovan Mitchell as their best player, $70 million a year to have this ceiling? So that's then where you have to look at the future of players like Evan Mobley. And should they make a trade or try to make one for a guy like Giannis? And then they could make Donovan the second best player on the team and not the best player on the team. Those are the kinds of questions that I think we're going to be asking about the Cavs once the NBA Finals is over.
1: All right, one more for you here. Let's switch gears to the NFL because it is OTA season. Todd Monken has said quite a lot about this Browns team, whether it's about Myles Garrett, whether it's about the quarterback situation. What do you make of the Deshaun Watson, where he's at in his progress of coming back from this Achilles injury? Is he truly the front runner for that QB1 job as has been reported?
3: Are you just going through like the most depressing things in Cleveland sports?
1: I'm so sorry, man. This is your reality every single day. I'm just trying to get you to own up.
5: What isn't depressing there?
3: And a happy Memorial Day to you guys too. The Browns quarterback situation is pretty bleak. I think it's premature to name a winner of a competition when we haven't even really had a full team practice yet. But, yeah, I think the Browns are leaning towards starting Watson, I guess. The thing everybody has to remember here is that he can't stay healthy. So, like, he might get hurt in the second week of training camp, and then it's going to be Shadur's job. If he doesn't get hurt then, he's probably going to get hurt in week 2, and then it's going to be Shadur's opportunity. The least likely scenario on the board is Deshaun Watson winning this job and playing the entire season. So now we're talking about a quarterback competition that I don't think matters very much, because I think the outcome will be that both Watson and Sanders play this season. Neither of them is going to be good enough, and the Browns are going to be looking for a quarterback in 2027. So it's hard for me to get excited about this thing when I kind of know that both guys ultimately are going to play and neither guy is going to be the Browns quarterback of the future.
1: Well, it's not all bad in Cleveland. You make it sound like every day there's just rainy clouds and sad storylines. The Guardians are leading the AL Central. Yeah. They're 32-23 right now. So you have something to celebrate.
5: And we didn't ask him about that.
1: No, we didn't. we bring Aaron on for the marketing analysis.
3: In the spreadsheets, you know, in the games played on spreadsheets, we're up 2-1 in this series.
5: Congratulations.
3: Unfortunately,
1: so
3: someone should
1: chance.
3: Tell Kenny the games are played at Madison Square Garden and not in Microsoft Excel.
1: I want to see a copy of those spreadsheets. Maybe before he ends up getting a new job somewhere else. Aaron, we appreciate it. Thanks for the time.
3: Thank you, guys.
1: That's Aaron Goldhammer, VSPN Cleveland's The Really Big Show, kind enough to spend a couple minutes with us here on Unsportsmanlike. I want to dive into something he said, because the Donovan Mitchell conversation, how expensive this roster is, and one particular name he mentioned makes for a very interesting conversation. And hint, it's not LeBron James. We'll get into that coming up next here on Unsportsmanlike, ESPN Radio and ESPNU.
0: 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Two rivals collide in the NL Central. Jordan Walker leads the St. Louis Cardinals into American Family Field to go head-to-head with Jake Bowers and the Milwaukee Brewers.
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5: 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I don't feel like we're overmatched.

0: defensive roster. Headed into the offseason and no NBA Finals appearance to show for it. It's unsportsmanlike. On ESPN Radio and ESPNU, Myron Medcalf, Amber Wilson, Courtney Cronin sitting in for Evan Canty and Michelle on Memorial Day. And we were just talking with Aaron Goldhammer of ESPN Cleveland's Really Big Show. And he brought up a name that makes sense for Cleveland. I know there's been a lot of speculation, guys, about LeBron James, his potential last season. Is he going to go back to where it all started and finish out his career in Cleveland? But that's not the name he mentioned. He said Giannis Antetokounmpo, who I know, Myron, had been rumored at one point to be of interest to the Cleveland Cavaliers. And he also made sure to point out this is, they're in the second apron territory. It is an incredibly expensive roster, the most such in the NBA. So you're trying to make the math work and see if it would make sense. Why would they say no to an Evan Mobley trade for Giannis Antetokounmpo? Obviously, there'd be other pieces that you have to, you know, to make work there. But wouldn't that be where you start? Everything I'm seeing shows that they're not interested in that. I don't understand why not, because you need to get Donovan Mitchell. Make Donovan Mitchell your two, because very clearly as a one, he can't do it on his own.
1: I mean, Cleveland should be interested in that. You know, it come down, I think, in Milwaukee wanted to do that, because I'll say this, I don't think Donovan Mitchell is a number one on a championship team. I think Donovan Mitchell is a very, very good number two who needs another superstar next to him if they plan to actually compete for a championship. I think that's what we're seeing in this postseason. I know maybe he's not 100%, but he needs help. And I think if you're the Cavs, Evan Mobley has to be the guy you put on the table to try to get someone like Giannis. Now, Miami might have a better offer. There are going to be other teams that are going to put a lot of chips on the table to try to get Giannis. But certainly if you're Cleveland, you better be at that negotiating table offering everything you can to try to get him.
2: Donovan Mitchell needs help. What the heck is James Harden? It's not like we haven't seen this organization.
1: He's not that. He ain't Giannis. He ain't a superstar. I
2: mean, is he not a superstar, James?
0: No, not anymore.
1: Not anymore. He's not a superstar anymore.
2: I don't know. I mean, when you're pulling the regular season numbers, are we sure he's not still a superstar? We could have the conversation about James Harden in the postseason, and frankly, that's even up and down a lot more. There's a lot more up in there in the up and down than people are even willing to admit with the James Harden experiment. But the reality is, either way, whether he's a star or a superstar, they clearly brought in help around Donovan Mitchell. This organization has shown its commitment to doing that. If I'm Donovan Mitchell, I'm certainly taking that into consideration when I'm thinking about in the future here signing another extension, and whether I do or in a couple years if I look to go somewhere else if I'm Donovan Mitchell, because they have showed that commitment to you. And obviously,

0: further into the apron and all of that tax problems and everything else, and you're still going to end up without a championship at the end of the story.
1: Well, I do think it's a different circumstance for Giannis, because he has not said it publicly, but I think it's very clear he'd be a very motivated player once he gets out of Milwaukee. They've tried for years to make him happy. It has not worked. Time to move on. Do we know that there aren't suitors? I mean, you make it sound, Amber, like no one wants Giannis. Like,
0: well,
1: that's what the
0: reports are. The reports from a lot of the insiders and major outlets are just that the market isn't quite what we would maybe expect for a player of that caliber. Obviously, everybody wants Giannis, but it's what are you willing to give up for Giannis?
1: Yeah, maybe not now. Maybe not now. Certainly wasn't at the deadline. But the whole idea is that it gets easier once you can find a third team partner to facilitate a trade potentially in the offseason. That July becomes the target date. If you're the Cavs and you just made a trade for James Harden, you have the most expensive roster in the NBA, and you don't even have a finals appearance to show for it, don't you have to keep shooting? Don't you have to, like, you struck out big because you thought James Harden, the most unreliable player in the postseason that we've seen throughout his career, you're acting like that was supposed to, like, take them over the edge. That to me feels like you're half-stepping measures, Myron. Like, if you're really going to go all in and try to get back to the finals and win one for the first time since LeBron was there, I would think you'd go after a legitimate true superstar at this stage of his career, somebody who he's also seen do it in the postseason.
2: Yeah, I mean, I think this James Harden trade still makes a lot of sense. A lot of people maybe didn't watch Darius Garland, didn't see how many health issues he had. I think you go and get James Harden if you can get him. But he's not going to get you to the promised land, which is why you have to explore a move for Giannis and put all your chips on the table. Right now, James Harden, I think, is a really, really good number three on a championship team, considering the climate. They need a one, and I don't think the Cleveland have that if we're talking about championship teams.
1: Yeah, they don't. I mean, they don't have it right now. I mean, Donovan Mitchell has done what he can do. That sounded the other night after game three when you're hearing the "Let's go Knicks" chants taking place in Cleveland. He's like, yeah, like I know those fans. I'm from the area. I understand how rabid they are. That sounded like somebody who had his soul snatched from Jalen Brunson. And it sounds like somebody who, frankly, needs more than just a little bit of help to be able to get over this hump. But they've got a lot of hurdles to get there. It's an expensive roster. They'd have to do a lot of tweaking around with measures to make sure they could have this happen. Frankly, I'd love to see Giannis stay in the East and move all the way to Cleveland. We're on Sportsmanlike, presented by Progressive Insurance.
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6: 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The San Antonio Spurs take game four, 103-82 on Sunday night. 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Along with Myron Medcalf, Amber Wilson, I'm Courtney Cronin, sitting in for Evan Canty and Michelle on Unsportsmanlike on ESPN Radio and ESPNU. 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I know Victor Wembanyama, guys, said that it wasn't anything spectacular. I'm paraphrasing there. Amazing, whatever other adjective, Myron, he wanted to throw at that, but what they did last night on the defensive end to be able to stifle an offense that typically doesn't run into much resistance in Oklahoma City is the reason why all the momentum has swung back in the Spurs' favor. And if they can get a replication of that performance tomorrow night in Game 5, then I think all bets are off that this Thunder team is going to be playing with their back against the wall and be able to come back from that.
7: Well, and I think if you're OKC, they just didn't seem like they were panicked. Like, despite losing that game and they were blown out, after the game, they didn't seem like a team that was saying, oh, man, we're really in trouble. Because they've been here, they've done that. So, Amber, in a weird way, I think the pressure's actually on San Antonio. Because now they got to find a way, to Courtney's point, to do this again. And I just think it is so hard to put together another excellent defensive performance against the NBA champs. So I'm just curious to see how they're going to respond in Game 5, where I do think the weight is on their shoulders, even though they tied the series at 2-2.
8: Yeah, I 100% agree, because in order to beat the champs and become the champs, you have to prove not that you can just react and adjust and bounce back and get another one, but then you have to do it again, right? And that's the key here. And we knew, so fine, they're able to come back. Couple games don't go their way. They're able to come back. San Antonio makes the adjustments. They're really effective against SGA. They're really, really effective against that bench last night. And now you got to do that same thing again. And in that interim, even though it's a short turnaround every other night here, in that interim, now the Thunder have your game plan from this last game. And now the Thunder are going to also make their adjustments. And we know, Courtney, because they have that championship pedigree, because we know that the experience, even though it's still a young Thunder team, I know sometimes we forget that, but it ain't as young as that Spurs team, right? They have the championship pedigree. They have the experience. And sometimes this is where that experience shows up, where the Thunder are able to make the adjustments again. They're going to stay even keel. They're going to stay level-headed. It doesn't matter if they get their doors blown off in Game 4. Who cares? They're ready to bounce back again. It's still a long series. It's an even series right now. It's another game. We get up. We do it all over again. And now we do it at home. And I do think the pressure's on San Antonio.
6: Yeah, because they've never been here before.
7: Yeah.
6: Like, we talked about the Oklahoma City Thunder and what they faced last year. A lot of resistance in that Denver series that went seven games in the Western Conference semifinals. And, of course, the back-and-forth affair with the Indiana Pacers that ends up being, a championship for Oklahoma City. And they went back and forth. They lose game one, they win game two. They lose game three, they win the next two. They lose game six, they win game seven. That's what this thing might become after winning back-to-back games two and three. Now they get to go home. They've got the home crowd on their side. They might have health back on their side. They've had some guys coming in and out of the lineup. That's why they needed those bench contributions that they didn't get last night from Alex Caruso, from Jalen Williams, from Jared McCain. Maybe if you can recapture some of that, then you're able to even it out. But you've also been here before. The Spurs, I want to see them put on back-to-back defensive performances like that. Like, when you're contesting 91% of their shots, the effort that takes to do that over and over and over again is something that, for a young team that hasn't demonstrated they can do that continuously, because they frankly haven't been tested, I'm really curious to see where that comes from tomorrow night and if it does at all in Game 5, which is on Tuesday in the Western Conference Finals. Now, we've got Game 4 tonight in the East. Cavs right now in an 0-3 hole. If you ask Kenny Atkinson, they are down, what, two games? Only two games? Like he said,
7: no, they won a championship.
8: No, they're up two games to one.
6: Up two games to one.
7: No, they already won the title, according to
6: him. The expected points added. No, I'm using a football term there. There's some ambiguous stat that he was saying, you know, if the game's played on paper, which obviously they're not, they're actually shooting better and performing better than the score would indicate. Nonetheless, on the other side of that game, New York Knicks are one game away from making it to the NBA Finals, a place that they thought they could get with Tom Thibodeau and this core, like largely the same of what it was a year ago, just a new head coach. They're one game away from making it there. And we talk so much about what a championship would mean for the Spurs, their first since 2014, potentially, for the Oklahoma City Thunder on the cusp of building a dynasty. But what about this Knicks team, Amber? Because to win in a place like New York, where the expectations are always going to be, fair or not, larger than life every single time, you have a team now that seems to be buying into their role as underdogs, whether they are or not, I think is a moot point. That's who they embody themselves at. But we had this conversation earlier, and I've let you guys marinate on this. Do you think that, like, do you still push back at the idea that this would be the greatest championship by a New York team that we would have seen if the Knicks are able to win a finals after so many years of coming up short?
8: Yes, I still push back on that because we're talking about New York, right? And so we're talking about a lot of championships, a lot of teams. I think it's going to come down to also your vantage point in terms of the emphasis that you put on certain sports. But right now on ESPNU, you're seeing video of the New York Giants because a lot of people are going to say those Eli Super Bowls, those are going to be the greatest championship because they were true underdogs. Like, we think of this New York team as an underdog, this Knicks team, Myron, they're not actually an underdog. And in fact, in this postseason, they have been completely dominant, particularly historically dominant in NBA history over the last 10 games of this postseason. So really, they're not an underdog, even though, yes, we think of Jalen Brunson as an underdog because he has been counted out in his career and people questioned whether he could be the face and whether he could be the number one on a team. And I think that now we have the answer is emphatically, yes, this is the most likable Knicks team ever. I don't know that's saying a lot, really, because there's been a whole lot of unlikable Knicks teams. This is the most likable Knicks team. But if we're talking about New York championships, I mean, it's hard. You know, we're going like 90s Yankees, you know, 86 Joe Mets, Nets, yeah. 1980 Islanders. Like, there's a lot of championships for us to parse through.
7: Yeah, I mean, you know, Eli beating prime Tom Brady. I would think Jalen Brunson would have to beat prime Steph or prime LeBron, right, to maybe match that within the city. But I do think, beyond New York, I think the Knicks have become America's team somehow because of Jalen Brunson and because he's so relatable. And I think it feels like he's the biggest star in the city. I assume, Courtney, that if you polled New Yorkers, they would say maybe in order who they want to win a championship, the Giants first, then the Yankees, then the Knicks, and then maybe the Rangers or Islanders after that. But maybe the Knicks are at the top of that list. And that part is surprising to me because I always assumed that the Knicks were the third biggest team in that city. And it feels like maybe they're number one.
6: Well, you bring up America's team, and that's obviously a term that we throw around when we talk about the Dallas Cowboys, knowing that they call themselves that. And you're either a Cowboys fan or you're a fan of 31 other teams and you hate that team. Yeah. Doesn't feel like that as much with the Knicks, like especially where the point they're at now, because it's put up or shut up time, and they're one game away from reaching the NBA Finals, where it's not going to feel like a facade when they get there, because they had to go through years of this. And some people look at who they've played. I mean, they faced zero resistance ever since like midway through the Atlanta series. They have not had trouble with their opponents. They're not having any trouble in the Eastern Conference Finals of all places. But I feel like they've gained more support nationally from people who are usually the ones saying, be quiet, Knicks fans, like wait to celebrate something until you actually win a series or until you get to the finals. And I don't know what that is about them, because on the other side of it in the West, you've got two very good teams in the Spurs, who are the upstart team, if you want to call it that. Yes, that franchise historically has been very good and won championships, but it's been a while. And you've got a Thunder team that I think it's kind of teetering in that either love him or hate him category. So is it just a byproduct, Amber, of those two things, of why the Knicks are so relatable? Or is it just the eventually everybody wants to see in sports, whether you like the team or not, whether you have a vested interest or not, you want to see somebody get over the hump? I think it's the latter. I think it's that they've been trying to break through for so long. They've done everything. They changed the coach. They've changed the players. They've done everything. And they didn't have to do it without going to go get Giannis and truly creating a super team to try to win. I think it's that.
8: Yeah, they did it in a way that a lot of people questioned whether, in fact, it was going to work. It's hard to be sick of a team that we haven't seen in the finals this millennium. I mean, that factors into this as well. If New York was here a couple more times, would the narrative be the same? Would this still be a likable New York Knicks team? Probably not. But it's been so darn long that we're not sick of the New York Knicks. In fact, I'm a Miami Heat fan, right? I should hate the Knicks. And I know about those battles that used to exist between the Heat and the Knicks, but I wasn't even a Heat fan back then. Like, I don't remember that. The Knicks don't bother me. Like, as a Heat fan, the Celtics bother me. The Knicks don't bother me. They've been down for so long, and that's what happens. Even your rivals don't really care about you when you're down for decades and decades and decades. And so, yes, this team, because of how it's built, because it's been so long, Myron, it is likable. It is lovable right now. I think a lot of people would celebrate if they were able to get over the hump and get into an NBA Finals. And I think the thing that's making them all the more likable is that most people feel like they don't really have a shot against either of those teams in the West. So if they weren't able to do that, you're talking about a true underdog story in an NBA Finals, even though it's, you know, the Mecca and the number one market in the world.
6: Wait, you think people don't think that the Knicks have a real shot against the Spurs or the Thunder? Did I hear you correctly on
8: that? I think people think that the Spurs and the Thunder are much better teams than the New York Knicks overall, right? I mean, Myron, is that a crazy thing to say?
7: I think those teams will be favored, but I think the Knicks definitely are viewed as a team that has a chance, especially after
6: the best
7: what happened.
6: Basketball of everybody.
8: Well, no, they have been dominant. I'm not saying I agree with it. I just think that the narrative has been, especially as we headed into this postseason, that it's those two teams, and they're that everybody in the West is significantly better than everybody in the East. That's really been the narrative going into this postseason, and frankly, throughout the postseason. And even when we're talking about the Knicks, Courtney, we're talking about their domination. But even you said it. It's like, well, they haven't been tested. They haven't really, you know, had to play. So is it just that the competition in the East is subpar, or is it that New York is truly this good? And I don't feel like we're going to get the answer to that question until we actually see them go head to head against one of those juggernauts in the West.
7: We are kind of treating the Western Conference Finals like they are the finals, you know, but I do think the Knicks certainly have a chance, and I think they can win that series. Part of the appeal too of the Knicks is in terms of who's remaining, SGA is the MVP. He's the third biggest star that's still alive in the NBA. Wemby's the biggest star right now. Jalen Brunson's number two. And then I think there's a gap between him and SGA in terms of the average NBA fan or even the average sports fan and who they recognize in the NBA. So I think Brunson has that edge, and I think that makes the Knicks even more appealing.
6: It's interesting because we don't give him the respect he deserves. I don't know why. I think he's been playing incredible basketball. He's not a defensive liability anymore, and he's gotten his team to one game away from reaching the NBA Finals, which they will have a chance to do tonight, Game 4, on ESPN Radio, 8 p.m. Eastern time. You can hear coverage of Cavs and Knicks as the Cleveland Cavaliers might be one game closer to vacation and the Knicks one game closer to playing for a championship. We head out to Cleveland coming up next here on Unsportsmanlike on ESPN Radio and ESPNU.
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6: Along with Myron Medcalf and Amber Wilson, I'm Courtney Cronin, sitting in for Evan, Canty, and Michelle here on Unsportsmanlike, presented by Progressive Insurance. Happy Memorial Day. Hope you're enjoying your day off, getting ready for your cookout, your barbecue, and getting ready for Game 4 of the Eastern Conference Finals. The New York Knicks looking to close out the Cavs in sweep fashion tonight. You can hear the call of that game right here on ESPN Radio, 8 p.m. Eastern Time. Let's welcome in SNY Knicks reporter, also the host of SNY's digital NBA show, The Putback, Ian Begley, here to help us break it all down. And they have been dominant in every way, and especially since that Game 1 22-point deficit that they erased so quickly in a seven-minute span, Ian. No, the Knicks haven't looked back since that moment. As you've covered them throughout this entire stretch of the postseason so far, what has been the most impressive moment that you've witnessed that you believe has been the catalyst to where they are right now, one game away from the finals?
21: Yeah, Courtney, I'll go back to Game 3 in Atlanta against the Hawks. They lose the game. They're down 2-1 in the series, and this is a team that, you know, at minimum is expected to reach the NBA Finals. That's what owner James Dolan put out there in the middle of the season. So backs against the wall, and a decision was made to switch up the offense a little bit and to have Karl-Anthony Towns be a passing hub, get the ball on the perimeter, some off-ball screening when Towns has the ball, and then he's got options of where he can throw it. And that opened up the offense. And that seemed to unlock this offense, and they got to a different level than they had been throughout the course of the season. And that's part of why you've seen what you've seen over the past 10 games from this group. But it's more than just that. But I do think that's one of the driving factors here. And then there's just a belief and a trust in one another that I think has been built over this 10-game stretch that also wasn't there as consistently as they probably would have liked it to be over the course of the regular season.
7: I know these conversations are sometimes premature, but that's what we do here at Sports Radio. Where would Jalen Brunson stand among the greatest Knicks of all time with the championship?
21: Still, I mean, I saw, I think it was, maybe it was Fran Fraschilla. Somebody put him, replaced Willis Reed with Jalen Brunson. I think it's premature to do that. I think you have to go Reed, you go Frazier, you go Ewing, and then there's a debate there. But I think, you know, look, there's no doubt if Jalen Brunson wins the championship, he's on it. Even if he gets him to the finals, maybe you put him on there when it's all said and done, assuming, you know, he stays healthy, he continues to play at a high level for the Knicks, continues to lead them to deep runs in the playoffs. I think you get him there, you know, probably below Clyde because he won, below Willis Reed because he won. But Patrick, maybe there's a debate there after the next couple of years. I mean, you cannot, you can't overstate how important he's been to the pivot that this franchise has gone through really since he signed, and it traces back to him in so many different ways. So, yeah, he's going to be up there on those all-time lists if things continue apace.
8: Yeah, he's been unbelievable. Obviously a key piece here of that starting five. And one of the things, Ian, that has amused me a little bit this postseason is there was so much noise when Tibbs was the coach about that starting five and how many minutes he had them play. And I haven't heard any of that this postseason. And yet Coach Brown has really stuck with the same exact starting five and has played them big minutes. So why don't you think that noise exists with Coach Brown? And why do you think that it has worked so much better now?
21: Yeah, you know, it's, I think with Tom Thibodeau out there, was he carries with him that preconceived notion, reputation of playing players too many minutes, and I don't think it's necessarily accurate or fair, but when he's on the sideline and you see a starter at, you know, 38, 39 minutes, you know, your mind, I guess, if you're a fan, starts to go to the worst places. But with Mike Brown, you know, I will say this, the minute total, I believe, in a big picture sense, are down. He is using the same starting five. But one difference here is he's really leaned on bench players like Landry Shamet, for example, who Shamet got some minutes, but inconsistently under Tom Thibodeau. He's been getting consistent minutes here with Mike Brown all year long, and you've seen that pay dividends here with Shamet going 6 of 7 from beyond the arc in this series, and all 6 of his threes have come in the fourth quarter overtime. And so I do think there are some differences there, but certainly, yeah, same starting lineup. That starting lineup, you know, won 50-plus games for the Knicks before Mike Brown got here. It took him a couple weeks to get back to this starting five, but he has stuck with it largely throughout the course of the season.
6: Ian Begley, SNY Knicks reporter, also the host of SNY's digital NBA show, The Putback, joining us here on Unsportsmanlike. This offense is playing at a historic pace right now. 13 playoff games. They have an effective field goal percentage of 59.3%. So that's the best mark for any team in NBA playoff history. I don't have to go into the Kenny Atkinson school of like made up stats or stats that don't really make sense, because this is real. Can their offense stay hot, not just tonight to close out the Cavs, but can this carry over to whomever they will face, whether it would be the Spurs or the Thunder?
21: You know, I think, to borrow from Kenny Atkinson a little bit, I do think that the shooting, at least the rate that they've been shooting at with the stat that you mentioned, I don't know if that's sustainable, particularly when you're talking about facing either the Spurs or the Thunder. They bring different challenges on the defensive end. And so I can't see it sustaining here over however long the rest of their season is. But I think the principles in place, with whether it's Towns as the hub distributing the ball, or their ability to switch off of that and then, you know, put the ball in Jalen Brunson's hands and have him create, whether there's the opponent sending two defenders at him or not, create an advantage on the defense and find an open look. I think they have that versatility, and that probably wasn't there before this 10-game winning streak. So even if the shooting falls off a little bit, they should still be creating quality looks, and the ball should move around as it has been over these last 10 games.
7: What's the better matchup for the Knicks, OKC or San Antonio?
21: I mean, I hate to punt the question, but my answer would be, what does the injury report look like for each team going into that finals? I mean, I think the answer, irrespective of injuries, if everybody's healthy, I would go San Antonio because the Knicks have played pretty well against them in the regular season, but also it's a young group, right? And they'd be playing their first NBA Finals together, and obviously supremely talented group. But I just think the first time you do anything as a group, there's going to be challenges maybe that you don't foresee, and I think that's what makes them a better opponent for New York. But, yeah, let's see. Let's see how the injury report looks, and I'm sure the Knicks would love this thing to go seven as they get a little bit of a chance to rest yet again ahead of the finals. Again, that's assuming they get through Cleveland here.
6: And that game is tonight, Eastern Conference Finals, Game 4. The Knicks looking for a sweep. They're hoping that they will get at least a week of rest as they wait for the conclusion of the Western Conference Finals to see who they'd be playing between the Thunder and the Spurs. Ian, we appreciate the time. Thanks so much.
21: Anytime, guys. Enjoy your Monday.
6: Hey, you too. That's Ian Begley, SNY Knicks reporter, also the host of SNY's digital NBA show, The Putback, kind enough to spend a couple minutes with us from Cleveland ahead of the Eastern Conference Finals tonight. Reminder, you can hear that game right here on ESPN Radio, as you can with all NBA playoff games, 8 p.m. Eastern time on Monday evening. Straight ahead, is a title bigger for SGA or Wemby? We've had this question all morning long. We're going to get into that, but first, I've got this from the Wellness Company. 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

0: is about where they're at through their 13 playoff games so far. 59.3%. I'm reading a lot of numbers because the head coach of the Cleveland Cavaliers is trying to tell us that his team's not actually in an 0-3 hole and using math to make that make sense. Here on Unsportsmanlike, we don't do our own math. You've got Courtney Cronin, Amber Wilson, Myron Medcalf sitting in for Evan Canty and Michelle. So we bring our good friend Andre Snellings in to help us make sense of all these things. And I'm joking, obviously, about the Kenny Atkinson comment, Dre, that he made that, you know, his team's not playing as badly as the series would indicate. But on the other side of it, you have this Knicks team that's at like playing a historic pace right now with offensive efficiency. So 13 playoff games, effective field goal percentage of 59.3%. That's 13% better than their expected field goal percentage given their quality of shots. All right, I ask all of this to say, can they keep this going, not just tonight when they're trying to close out the Cavs, but can they keep this type of offense going when they face either the Spurs or the Thunder in the next round?
1: Well, they're not going to keep this type of offense going because the Spurs and the Thunder might be the two best defensive teams in the NBA. But I do think they can continue to play at a high level. And I heard you guys talking earlier. I do think they would have a chance to beat either of the two teams to come out of the West. Like Myron said, they wouldn't be favored. But the Knicks are playing at a really high level right now. And I think that it's kind of a little bit got swept under the rug because, as you guys pointed out, the Eastern Conference is kind of considered the lesser conference. But just think about, like, they destroyed the Hawks down the stretch. The Hawks were one of the hotter teams in the NBA in the second half of the season. Then they destroyed the 76ers, who had just got done beating the Celtics team that everybody thought was going to come out of the East. And now they're beating up on the Cavs, who were the number one seed last year and have made it to the conference finals by beating the number one seed in the East this year, the Pistons, and they're beating them up too. And it's not like they're just winning. They're over their last 10-game winning streak, they're outscoring them by like 200 and something points. So the Knicks are playing at a really high level. I don't think their offense will remain beautiful in the next round, but I think they do have a shot to win.
2: Andre, who's a more difficult matchup for them in terms of trying to slow them down, SGA or Wemby, and why?
1: I would say probably Wemby is the tougher matchup because he's the better player and he can control, when he's on, he can control every aspect of the game in a way that SGA isn't able to match, which is ironic because he's a two-time MVP. But we saw this Knicks, interestingly, we saw this Knicks team play the winner of the Thunder and the Spurs in the NBA Cup this year, right? And the Knicks are who won. Now, granted, at that time, Wemby was still coming off injury, even though they beat the Thunder. But it's just worth paying attention to that it's not like this is the minor leagues going up against the major leagues. This Knicks team has been competitive with these two teams at high levels, maybe not in the playoffs, but the NBA Cup is the highest level they could get during the regular season.
3: Doctor, you just emphatically said that Wemby's the better player over SGA. And a lot of people, obviously most everybody, would agree with you there, but that's certainly not what the accolades say when you consider, you know, the championship, when you consider the back-to-back MVPs. What would SGA need to do at this point to prove that he is, in fact, the best player in the NBA?
1: So here's the thing. SGA is one of the best players in the NBA. I think that when, you know, you guys have been talking a lot about numbers, and obviously I pay attention to numbers as well. But I think last season, if I had a vote for the MVP, I would have voted for Jokic. I think that SGA was elite. He was probably the second most impactful player in the NBA. I think Jokic was first. This season, if I had a vote for the MVP, I would have voted for Wemby for the same reason. SGA is amazing. He runs that ship with the Thunder as well as anyone. And before last night's game in games 2 and 3, we saw SGA quietly just putting up 30 and 10 type numbers and riding the ship and getting the Thunder where they need to be. People talk a lot about the depth of the Thunder, but it's really SGA who's the engine behind what they do. But with that said, I'm going to bring up a movie, and I don't know if any of the three of you, I would imagine Myron has. Okay. I'd be surprised if the ladies have, but maybe you have. My favorite movie of all time is called Barry Gordy's The Last Dragon. And it is a old school, like, kung fu meets blaxploitation movie. Yeah, yeah, yeah. And the main character's name is Bruce Leroy.
2: Bruce Leroy, yes.
3: Bruce Leroy.
1: And Bruce Leroy is a kung fu master, but he doesn't know it yet. He's young. He's on the way up. The bad guy's name is Shonuff.
2: Shonuff.
1: He's the Shogun of Harlem. Yes. And so in this movie, when someone reaches master status, they can make their body glow when they're fighting. Yes. So Shonuff can make his hands glow. He can make his feet glow. So he can beat up everybody. Okay. And he's beating up Bruce Leroy until Bruce Leroy figures out how to make his whole body glow. And then Shonuff is in trouble. To me, that's kind of where Wembanyama and SGA are. SGA is one of the best around. He can, you know, reach a high level that most players can't get. But Wimby, when he's right, when he's dropping 41 and 24, or like last night, he was on pace for that. He just didn't have to play the fourth quarter. He can make his whole body glow like Bruce Leroy, and that's a level that I just don't think SGA can reach.
3: Okay.
2: The Last Dragon. Classic. Y'all got to see that, by the way.
0: Now we have the rest of the day off when we're on air here in about half an hour. So, yes, so that's going to be appointment viewing for us. Andre Snelling joining us here on Unsportsmanlike, ESPN senior NBA writer. On that note, so you're saying Wemby.
3: She's trying to recover.
0: And I'm trying to recover.
2: I don't know if you can find that movie. You got, like, you might have to go.
0: Yeah, where
1: I've got it. I've got it on DVD.
2: You
1: got to
2: go at the bottom of the, like, DVD pile. The $5 DVD pile.
0: I
2: can
0: go on, like, Tubi and find that. Yeah. Like, I'm not going to find that on Netflix.
2: I get it at my barbershop for free if y'all need me to get a couple copies.
0: Yes, please. Well, I'm picturing, like, a radioactive Victor Wembanyama. That's just kind of, like, what you're painting it out to be. But I'm thinking about, like, the defensive end for this Spurs team, because what we saw them do last night against OKC, not contesting 91% of the Thunder shots, just shutting them down from all their perimeter shooting. When you think about what travels, they always say, like, defense travels, especially in the postseason, but how exhausted they probably were from that effort last night. Can they replicate what they did defensively, and how do they do it in game five if they want to be able to take a 3-2 lead and be looking to close this thing out on Thursday?
1: Yeah, can they replicate it? Yes. Will they? That's the question, right? Like, this series coming in, everybody expected it to be a heavyweight match, and it's been that. You know, it's been one side, then the other, then back. It's 2-2, so it's a best of three series moving forward. And for me, the biggest element for the Spurs has been the health of Dylan Harper and De'Aaron Fox. They're not fully healthy now, but they're able to be on the court. And in the first two games, we saw that without them on the court, Stephon Castle was a bit overloaded trying to run the offense. He was averaging 10 turnovers a game. And it kind of trickled down to me to their defensive effort as well. It felt like the Thunder were the aggressors, and the Spurs were trying to, you know, get off of their back foot, and they weren't able to do it in those two games. Whereas yesterday in game four, De'Aaron Fox and Dylan Harper played again. Wimby was channeling his inner Bruce Leroy, and you saw Steph Castle also get really aggressive, because, and I think it's in part because he didn't have to worry about running the team. Even if those guys aren't healthy, they were running the team. And for two, Steph could really focus on his defensive effort on Wimby. He could really focus on getting out on the break and dunking on everybody. And so I think it's a whole team effort that comes from the top down. It comes from Wimby doing his thing, but they really need to be able to get something out of Fox and Harper as running the team on offense. And I think that translates to them having more energy to do what they did on defense. And now it's 2-2, and the end is in sight, right? Like, both teams can see the ring. And so I think that effort should not be what the issue is moving forward. One team is going to beat the other, but I don't think it'll be because either isn't willing to give the max effort and beyond.
2: Andre, what other movies are on the Black Movie Starter Kit? Okay, Last Dragon. I got Boys to Men.
1: You mean Boys in the Hood?
2: Boys in the Hood, I'm sorry. Yeah. That was it. Poetic Justice, is that maybe?
1: Poetic Justice could get there. I mean,
2: Soul Food, probably.
1: Soul Food. There's Juice. There's Menace to Society.
0: Belly.
2: Belly. Yeah, Belly's probably on there.
1: Uh-huh. You know, Love and Basketball. You know, we're
2: gotta see Love
1: fans,
2: and Basketball. You know? That's one. Okay.
3: I've seen like six of those, just not the first one that Dre threw
0: maybe
3: out.
0: Love that was Jones. Very obscure, Dre. Like, you can't keep
2: it. You gotta see it. You gotta see Last Dragon.
1: It's a foundational movie in the Black community.
4: That's incredible.
2: It's incredible.
1: And when you see it, you're going to come back like, I can't believe Dre made me watch that.
4: You might.
1: Just trust me. There's something about the moment while watching The Last Dragon as I was growing up that, you know, it'll always be part of me.
0: Okay. I mean, now I really want to go watch Exit Wounds. Like, that's, you know, I think that's at the top of my list of those sorts of movies. That's my Memorial Day for you. All right, Dre, we appreciate it. Thanks so much for joining us. I know you're sticking around 10 to 12 Eastern time on ESPN Radio. All the Eastern Conference Finals talk heading into Game 4 tonight. We appreciate it.
1: Absolutely. Thank you.
0: That's Andre Snelling, ESPN senior NBA writer, joining us here on Unsportsmanlike. Straight ahead, more movie talk. And, of course, the best part of the show, the most unsportsmanlike moments of the day, because Myron's going to read Gucci Mane's Guide to Greatness. It's coming up next here on Unsportsmanlike.
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0: It's Unsportsmanlike, ESPN Radio, ESPNU, Courtney Cronin, Amber Wilson, Myron Medcalf, hanging out with you on this Memorial Day. Our most unsportsmanlike moments of the day. starting off with Martha Stewart. Pat?
4: Well, we've just learned that the Martha Stewart one was actually not actually Martha Stewart, so we're going to skip that one.
2: What was it going to be?
4: They got baited by fake Martha Stewart complimenting OGN and
2: AI
4: Navy
2: Martha
4: shoes.
2: Stewart? What happened?
0: All right, so if you're looking, if you're watching us on ESPNU right now, you see a tweet from New York Basketball. It's NBA underscore New York. Martha Stewart, OG Anunoby wears my favorite Skechers while playing for the Knicks tonight at the Garden. You're saying this is fake?
4: It's fake. That's not Martha Stewart's real account. So, okay. But OG Anunoby responded and said, "I'm glad you like them, Martha."
0: Wait, he's really wearing Skechers to play in a basketball game? That's the part that I'm...
2: Wait, he is?
4: I think he got baited by fake Martha.
0: People hoop in Skechers? Is that a thing? I'm like, it's my brain can't...
2: I didn't realize that either.
0: Oh, I think it was a joke. Like, Martha Stewart was saying... The fake Martha Stewart was saying that those were Skechers. Those are not Skechers. Anyways, moving on.
2: Okay.
4: So we had a call earlier in the show named Paul.
0: Yep, we sure did.
4: Let's just listen back to what Paul said. It was incredible.
21: I wanted to basically answer your question. I believe it'd be good for Victor to get the title this year and show that a 6-1/7-1 person would basically be good to get it.
0: So much more perplexing the second time hearing it.
2: A 6'1/7-1?
0: There's a big gap between. There's at
3: which
0: least
3: neither
0: four.
3: Of those heights are accurate.
4: Right.
3: Like he's 7'4". Like even the entire range is inaccurate that Paul gave us.
2: You think he measures people like with like a foot range between? Like does he say I'm, you know, 5'5" to 6'5" depending on the day? Does he talk like
0: gap.
2: That?
0: Because
3: I love the notion that tall. Winning basketball is good, right? That was the entire point of his call.
2: But the 6'1", though, is good. Like, he also said he thinks he might be 6'1".
0: You imagine Wemby doing what he's doing at 6'1"? It would look so weird.
3: Well, Jalen Brunson's around 6'1", right?
0: Yeah, but, like, I can't think of Jalen Brunson at 7'4".
2: Yeah.
0: Thinking of Victor Wembanyama at 7'4", shrinking all the way down to 6'1", like his head would not fit on his body. His limbs, his arms would be down to the floor.
3: He wouldn't be nearly as good defensively, I can tell you that.
0: No, definitely.
3: A lot less blocks.
0: Definitely not.
4: Do you think he was just making a 6'7" joke and it went over our heads?
2: Maybe. He sounded too old to make a 6'7" joke, though.
3: I don't think people are doing that anymore either.
0: No.
3: Even my kids stopped.
0: I think Paul has never heard a 6'7" joke.
2: No, he has not. Paul definitely has seen The Last Dragon, though. I'll tell you that.
0: You think so?
3: Might be true.
2: He might have been in it, you know.
0: He's Bruce Leroy.
2: He might be Bruce Leroy.
4: You guys got to watch that movie. It's great.
2: You do need. It's like special effects from the 80s, and it's incredible.
4: It came out in 1985. We Googled it. It cost $10 million to make. Where did that money go?
2: Who gave a black movie $10 million in 85? I don't know if that's accurate. I don't think that was $10 million on the books.
3: $10 million
4: on this movie?
2: I think that was some off-the-books money. I don't think they got $10 million from a studio. That doesn't sound right.
4: The director pocketed $5 million of that. There's just no way this cost $10 million to make.
2: That was not on the books, $10 million.
3: We might have just uncovered a scheme around this movie.
2: You're not supposed to know it cost $10
0: million. Are you not watching these graphics on ESPNU right now? The guy just, like, illuminated himself. You don't think that cost a ton of money to figure out how to do that technology?
3: Worth it.
0: 40 years ago?
4: No.
2: You think they went to a studio and said, "Hey, I want to make a show about a dude named Bruce Leroy, and I need $10 million. Like, who's the villain? Show enough.
4: Right.
2: It's 1985. That's not $10 million from a studio. That might be $500,000, and then they found the other money somewhere else, but there's no way.
0: This might be a Ponzi scheme.
2: Was. Somebody was definitely cleaning money, I think.
4: Quickly, the last one before we get to Myron reading Gucci Mane's Guide to Greatness. Mm-hmm. Myron, you want a beard sewn onto your face?
2: Yeah, so my dream is to walk into a room with a beard and for people to just admire it. I can't grow a beard. I've never been able to grow a beard, and it's always been one of my big misses in life. And people are getting these sewn beards.
4: Yeah, but what are they sewing it into? Your skin?
3: What is it what is it attached to?
0: Is it like a hair plug?
2: Listen, people do stuff today. I don't know. It's 2026. They do stuff.
3: Like, women sew hair in when you have extensions, but you're sewing it to your other hair. If you don't have hair on your face, what are you sewing it to?
2: It just happened.
4: You said this is your dream, but you have zero details on how it works.
2: My dream is to walk into a room with a beard.
3: Can I ask you a question?
0: Why does that matter?
3: Well, but Myron, do you, like, when a gentleman walks into a room with a thick beard, are you sitting there admiring his beard?
2: Every time. Really? I want to become friends with that person. And I'm jealous of them because everybody's looking at the beard. And everyone wants to know that person.
4: You never complimented mine once.

0: was way out of it.
1: Because this is peer pressure. All right. Gucci Man Guide to Greatness. It's the one self-help book I own, by the way. I don't own any other ones. All right.
2: Why do you need to? Huh? After, you wouldn't need to own another one after
3: you've been helped. Yourself has been helped.
1: All right. Gucci Man Guide to Greatness. Here are a few things that you should know on Memorial Day. I'm going to make so many books. I'm going to make more money because I'm going to make so many books for my followers and be content on making them good and great. Okay?
0: That's what. How does this
2: help
0: make
2: other books, not write books? Like, it's not making an album. You have to write it.
0: Also, this is not helping anyone else.
1: I think it helps a lot of people. You can enjoy this book or not. But I'm going to make my 52nd book, my 180th book. It doesn't matter how long it took me to write it. That's what Gucci Man said.
0: Like that he said, I'm going to make it good and great.
1: Make 180 books?
3: 180 books.
0: Has he made any more yet?
3: Can't wait to read them.
1: He says, man, I know that guy, but you're going to let somebody come and eat your lunch and take your lunchbox?
0: Who's the guy?
3: That's a life lesson right there.
1: It is.
3: Don't let anybody take your lunch.
1: This is Gucci Man. This is Gucci Man's guide to greatness.
2: Helping the people. Self-help book for a reason.
3: Otherwise, I would have let somebody take my lunch, but now I won't.
1: Don't let somebody take your lunch.
3: Can't do it.
1: You've got to look at the big picture. There's more than one way to skin a cat. There's more than one option.
0: Yes.
3: He's not wrong.
0: I mean, I feel like that's pretty common.
1: I think he stole that. I don't think that was
0: his original thought.
2: He's using ChatGPT to put this book together.
1: I don't think that was original Gucci. Gucci might be borrowing some of this.
2: Did he borrow that one from Pooh Shiesty? Is that the one that we tried to go get Gucci back?
1: I don't know if Gucci wrote this.
3: Might be a trademark issue there.
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1: San Antonio routes OKC 103-82, and this series is tied at two.
2: Against the defending champs, you definitely don't want to go down 3-1. Going to their house, we knew we had to respond.
1: Got it blocked by Vassell.
3: It was nothing amazing. It wasn't magic. We just did what we needed to do.
4: Our competitive response all year has been pretty good. He's been at the forefront of that.
1: He's going to pull a half-court jumper. Hit it at the horn! Victor Wembanyama!
3: The series is far from over. We got six more wins before we can rest.
5: That's America's team right there, San Antonio Spurs, trying to take down the evil empire, SGA and the OKC Thunder. I say that with, you know, tongue in cheek, a mid-market team, but man, we had another, last night was a little bit of everything. What it wasn't was enough scoring for the Thunder to go ahead and take a 3-1 series lead. Instead, it's two games apiece. It is Memorial Day. It is ESPN Radio on the ESPN app and SiriusXM Channel 80 here in studio.
6: Imagine that.
5: Right? Andre Snellings is here. Randy Scott here as well. It is only us. Mm-hmm. I think the only times in the last couple of years I've done a show where both hosts have been in the studio, it's been you and me, man.
6: Absolutely. And, you know, both times we've had some special guests come in. I mean, we were running like the three-person weave with us two, and I want to say, was it Courtney Cronin? Or,
5: sure.
6: And then us two, and you know, like, so it's a different kind of feel. I don't have to look at the screen. I can look at my partner.
5: We have the tablet in here. It's just a little behind the curtain.
7: Don't need it.
5: A little inside baseball. Right. Devin always sets us up. We have the screen. If it's DDJ in Atlanta, if I'm home, you know, outside Boston for a couple days a week, we're usually communicating that way, and it's like nonverbal hand signals and stuff. Now yep. I can just hit this. I get a mute button, cough button, and just be like, Dre, here's what I'm thinking. Well, let's do this or whatever.
6: Yep.
5: And vice versa. So we will have a guest. Mm-hmm. We're going to have David Dennis Jr. It's an extended edition.
7: Yep. Yeah. We're going to go rare three wide here. Like, as a producer, I can't tell you the last time I've had three hosts in the same room together.
5: Yeah.
7: So that's going to be fun. He's going to join us at 12 for a little bit. He also has a hot take on New Haven style pizza. So that's a little tease.
5: Uh-oh. Oh, okay. So he got to experience
7: it. He did. And
5: yeah, I'm not trusting anybody from Atlanta on pizza.
7: Yeah. Wait till you see how he describes New Haven pizza. You're not going to be happy.
6: I am interested in this conversation because I am also not from here. So me and him may have some things in common.
5: Okay. So where are you from originally?
6: I'm originally from Dayton, Ohio.
5: Okay. Does Ohio claim anything? I mean, pizza wise, not
6: Ohio
5: really, right?
6: Doesn't, but it's Midwest. So we're not far from Chicago. We're not far from Detroit. And so
5: they get a little loose with it.
6: Yeah. And so Chicago style pizza was always one that we would hear. Oh, this is the greatest.
5: Yeah.
6: And like I said, I went to school at the University of Michigan. So I didn't even know at the time there was a Detroit style.
5: Oh, but yeah.
6: Then, you know, I ate it, though. And now I realize it's a Detroit style. So then when I got here and they're like, yeah, it's the best pizza in the world. I was like, show me. I'm looking forward to that conversation with DDJ.
5: I am a trust but verify pizza connoisseur.
6: Exactly.
5: 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Wide open phones today. Sort of a wide open field of the program. We could talk pizza if you want. If your home state, your home area, wherever you grew up has the best pizza, fine. I didn't grow up. I don't lay claim to Connecticut at all. But I put New Haven style pizza up there with some of the stuff I've had in Italy, even. I had a pizza in Italy, and it was tremendous because it's all fresh. But
7: you were at Naples or what?
5: I didn't hit up Naples. They're famous for their pizza, but just the food in Rome. And
6: I had pizza in Rome, and it actually threw me off. This was on 20, 25 years ago, but it was just like, the meat on top was just a cold cut. Like, it wasn't, you know what I'm saying? Like, there was no pepper. It was just a slice of, you know, or two or three slices of cold cuts. And so, you know, I had to get used to that. I was like, this is what pizza is in Rome.
7: Don't they cut the pizza with scissors as well out in Rome? And, like, they don't use a pizza slicer.
6: I did not see that. I didn't see that.
5: I think now you're going to get us in trouble.
7: I mean, I'm a little bit more cultured than
5: now
7: you.
5: Now we're going to be on a flight list. I almost have to Google this. If you look at my Google search results for today, or the stuff I've typed into search engines, but everything from like how old Wembanyama, how old Stephon Castle, how old Dylan Harper, stuff like that. But I just every year, can you say Happy Memorial Day because of what it means and what it signifies? And there is a growing group of American men, American servicemen, American servicewomen who are like, hey, yeah, it is a celebration. This is what we fight for. This is what our friends fight for. We want people to have a good time and to reflect, but it is a celebration. Mm-hmm. Then there are some folks, older heads, who are a little bit more traditional, and they're like, no, it is a somber day. It is not a celebration. Don't wish me a happy day. I'm remembering men and women that I fought with. However you choose to reflect today, we're glad you do.
6: Yeah.
5: We obviously thank everyone for their service who served in that uniform, domestic and abroad. We're enjoying our day. We're glad that you are enjoying it with us. And no matter where you are, you can always listen to ESPN Radio on the ESPN app or Sirius XM Channel 80.
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5: 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The Lead is what Victor Wembanyama did, what the Spurs did to the OKC Thunder, evening the series up in the West Finals. And last night could have been massive, Dre. It could have been a situation where OKC could have just played with their food down the stretch if they go up 3-1. And now it's a best of three, and it's because of the 33 from Wembanyama to help the Spurs rebound. He got some of those as well. He was efficient in those 33 points. Had 22 of them in the first half. He had 8 rebounds. He had 5 dimes, 3 blocks. He was everywhere. The clear difference maker on both ends of the floor. Got enough from Devin Vassell. Got enough from Stephon Castle, 13 points each. And De'Aaron Fox, 12 points, 10 rebounds, 5 dimes. Dre, it's weird to think of him as the old head in this group, but at 28, he kind of qualifies. And it was nice there. Not that OKC didn't make its runs, but he was there as a steadying sort of like, I got this. Let's get the ball up the floor. Just getting them into their offense, finding Wemby. I think De'Aaron Fox underrated last night. Obviously, Wemby was huge.
6: No, absolutely. Like De'Aaron Fox and even Dylan Harper, the fact that between the two of them, they were able to play all of the pertinent minutes of the game. Sometimes they were out there together. That was, to me, a game changer for the Spurs. And yes, Wemby doing Wemby things is the most important thing for them. In game one, he took 25 shots. And then in games two and three, he was more like a 15, 16 shots kind of guy. Last night, he had 22 shots in 31 minutes. And I thought that was huge because it showed he was being aggressive. And that's what the Spurs need from him. But it was Fox and Harper being on the court, being the floor generals while they were out there, and allowing Wemby to get where he needs to get and allowing Steph Castle to move off the ball. In those first two games without Fox, Castle was averaging 10 turnovers a game. He's had one turnover in each of the last two games.
5: Yeah.
6: And all of that worked together to get the Spurs that win.
5: The scoring goes down, I think, when the ball's out of his hand a little bit.
6: Yeah.
5: It was funny because Wembanyama last night going for 30 points, at least 5 rebounds, at least 5 assists. He's the second youngest to do it in Spurs history because Stephon Castle did it last round.
6: Yep.
5: And Stephon Castle's only 21. And Wembanyama's 22. But Wemby's stats, I always feel this when you and I work together. Mm-hmm. I have to try to, not that I could ever match you in the stats department, but I have to at least bring a couple to the table. And there were a few that jumped out to me about Wemby. But first, let's hear from Wembanyama, because what I heard in the post game was leadership. I heard a calm about him, which is crazy considering how frenetic some of these games have been. But this is Wemby on just answering the call and answering the deficit and avoiding going down 3-1.
11: I didn't really wonder, no, because we didn't do nothing unexpected. But the truth is that we had never been in this kind of situation before. It was our first deficit in a playoff series. And we just responded, but it was nothing amazing. It wasn't magic. We just did what we needed to do. And the series is far from over. We got 6 more wins before we can rest.
5: After the Game 3 loss, Greg Popovich went into the Spurs locker room. Mitch Johnson welcoming him in and Pop going in there and kind of lighting everybody up. And it was everybody. It was the training staff. It was the assistant coaches. They closed the door. It was all hands on deck to say, hey, we don't play. Like, that wasn't Spurs basketball. This time of year, that doesn't compute effort-wise, because that's right. One thing that all coaches are going to tell you they can control. Here's Mitch Johnson on what he saw effort-wise and motor-wise from Wembanyama.
12: I saw a lot, and I'm not surprised. I think our competitive response all year has been pretty good, and he's been at the forefront of that more than not. And I think tonight he felt, not speaking for him, but from my perspective, an obligation to set a tone for us in a variety of ways. And I think, to your point of just the aggressiveness, was a reflection of that.
7: Did you guys see, speaking of Mitch Johnson, did you guys see on the broadcast Wemby was talking to Mitch, like he obviously had to lean down to talk to him.
5: Yeah.
7: And then they cut right to Pop and Tim Duncan in the stands, in the box.
5: Yeah. In the box.
7: That got me. For some reason, that really got me. Because obviously everything that Pop's gone through. But like you just mentioned something, Spurs basketball, that if you say Spurs basketball, that means something, and you know exactly what that is. Mm-hmm. And to me, like, this is just a continuation of what Pop and Tim Duncan started with these two guys now. It's crazy to think about.
5: It's, I think it's special, and I think OKC has this as well. I'm not, I have my issues with OKC. I have my issues with their MVP. I have my issues with some of the members of their fan base. But I think what is special about OKC is also special about San Antonio. There is a collegiate intensity to the fan base, mm-hmm. for sure. And I mean that in a good way. It cuts both ways. It has for me personally lately with some of the interactions. But it's also, there's a familial element to it. I think even given OKC's relative infancy in the NBA, San Antonio just has deeper roots. But like they bring back old coaches like they do at college programs, right? And Greg Popovich and seeing Tim Duncan essentially care for him, mm-hmm. you know, and be with him and lean in to hear him and stuff as Pop, you know, continues to recover from the stroke that he had. And it's just, that you're right. You weren't the only one, Devin, that resonated with people online last night. For Wemby, one of the stats that jumps out to me, he goes over 300 points in a single postseason. Mm-hmm. To do that with 50 or more blocks and 150 or more rebounds, mm-hmm. that's Bill Walton. That's the list. It's Bill Walton in the first career postseason, I mean.
9: Right.
5: That's Bill Walton and now Victor Wembanyama. Like, mm-hmm. the balance that he brings is incredible to see.
6: It is, and he controls the game in every aspect. You know, we're talking about it this weekend, right? Like, he's always the best defensive player on the court, right? He's the best defensive player in the NBA. And even with the Thunder having to game plan to try to get him out of the lane, that changes the way they play offense, so that in a way shows his influence on defense, even when he's not having the kind of dominant numbers. But he also has to be kind of the leading scorer. He dropped 33 yesterday, 41 in game one. He also has to be the dominant rebounder. You know, that was one of the things that was lacking in game three. He only had four boards, and the Thunder killed him on the offensive glass. So it's like Wemby touches every element of the game in a way that really right now no other player in the NBA is doing to that same level. And one, you were talking about numbers, a set of numbers I think is interesting is that the series is 2-2. Well, Wemby has had a positive plus minus in all four games. So when he's on the court, the Spurs outscore the Thunder every game, even the ones they lost. Whereas SGA, in the Thunder's two losses, he's had the worst negative plus minus on his team in both of those games. I'm not sure what that means, but I just think it's interesting that it's like, you know, Wemby is either positive or way positive.
5: Yeah.
6: Whereas SGA is either I'm leading the team in plus minus to wins, or else I'm, you know, the lowest plus minus in the losses.
5: I think you could cut that however you want it. You know, if you're a Thunder fan, you're like, this is how valuable he is to us. When he's right, we win. When he's not, we don't, or mm-hmm. whatever it might be. I think for Wembanyama, it shows alarming consistency, mm-hmm. impressive consistency, alarming if you're a Thunder fan. What should also jump out to you, the Thunder's field goal percent, not you, Dre, but to the Thunder, their field goal percentage jumps by 10 percentage points when Wemby is off the floor.
6: Yeah.
5: So you mentioned the defensive impact, and that's certainly something. Now, OKC, only 82 points last night. That's their lowest point total since December of 2021. I remember this game. They scored 79 points in a 73-point loss against the Grizzlies. It was that night. It's the fewest points in any playoff game by a team with the league's best record since 2013, when the Heatles, LeBron and them, had 77 points total in a finals game, also against the Spurs. SGA, you mentioned the wild disparity between, you know, when he's right, they win. When he has a bad game, they lose. A down game, right? Mm-hmm. It held under 20 points. He only had 19 last night. Here he is identifying one of the issues that led to his struggles.
13: I think they just did a good job of being the aggressors. Like, they were in us, forcing turnovers, being physical, and I don't think we applied the pressure back. And then, like, they're playing fast, getting easy buckets. They get their defense set, and, like, I don't care who you play, it's always harder to score against a set defense. So it's just, like, it's a snowball effect. But it always starts with, like, the aggression that you play with. And then they brought it on a way higher level than we did for most of the game.
5: There's no Jalen Williams. There was no A.J. Mitchell last night. They're impactful, certainly, with the second unit, but also just in terms of giving an opposing defense something to respect outside of SGA. Do we now, all tied at two apiece, a best of three. Two of those games are going to be in OKC. Do we have a better sense of who's in control in this series, Dre?
6: Nobody's in control of this series. This series, it's a heavyweight bout. It's both teams. It's Ali Frazier. Both sides are throwing blows and recovering, or maybe I should say Rocky Apollo. You know what I'm saying? It's like a movie-type script. And there's also the battle of attrition, right? I talked a lot earlier about how important it was to the Spurs that De'Aaron Fox and Dylan Harper were on the court, even though they clearly are not themselves. You know, they're not playing at their best level, but them just being out there is important. And I think for the Thunder, because they've had to play so much without Jalen Williams, without Dub this season, and they've been able to win without him, there's a sense that, well, maybe he's not needed. But yesterday's game kind of showed that, you know, with their two absences, it made the players that were so dominant off the bench before, they had to move up into larger roles. And at least for yesterday, they weren't able to. Alex Caruso had way his worst game of the series so far. Yeah. You know, did he go scoreless? No, he had 4 points. You know, no, he went scoreless. And so like Caruso went scoreless. Jared McCain, who was balling the day before, he had 4 points. I hate calling him the other Jalen Williams. Jay Will.
5: Yeah.
6: Jalen Williams. He only had 3 points. And so when you are missing players, it's not just that, well, we've got enough depth to cover it. It's that other players have to do things they don't normally have to do to try to make up for that absence.
5: I still think the Thunder are in control because just of home court advantage, but San Antonio has proven not to be scared of going to OKC. They've already won there in the series. I love that we are guaranteed at least 6 games.
6: Yes.
5: I was worried last night it was going to be a gentleman's sweep, and now because of San Antonio getting up off the deck, we are guaranteed 6 games. Jordan is in Texas. We're going to get to him on the other side. Jordan, I don't want to shortchange you. I don't want to dial you up and be like, hey man, you got 10 seconds, you got to go. So hang on, Jordan. 888-SAY-ESPN, 888-729-3776. That's the phone number. 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There's losing, and there's losing while flopping. SGA's style of play rearing its ugly head again last night. We'll explain what we mean, and we will see you on the phones. 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
9: 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Bang, he got it. 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
5: This is an interesting song to come in with. 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He's Andre Snellings. I'm Randy Scott. 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Got a couple of calls we're going to get to. 888-SAY-ESPN is the number. 888-729-3776. Let's start with calls. Let's start with Jordan. Jordan was hanging on for us. It's a holiday, but every day is a work day for Jordan. Jordan, you're on ESPN Radio. What's up, man?
6: What's up, brother? Hey, happy Memorial Day. Let's not forget why we celebrate this day. I did 8 years in the service. I lost a few good buddies. I'm going to go to the bar, order a shot from my buddy, and leave it there for him as a token of appreciation.
5: Yes,
6: but I want to talk about last night. Whoever shut down SGA, you need to keep him on for the rest of the series. I love that the ref let them play physical. He wasn't drowning out the line. And also, I want to give a shout-out to them Vegas Golden Knights and John Torotella, how the hell you say his name, coming back from 3-0 and scoring 5 unanswered goals. That was badass, dude. Also, I like what you said this morning. I don't give a damn how people celebrate Memorial Day. You want to go party and turn up? Go party and turn up. You want to, you know, old heads, they want to do it their way. We don't get political. It's America. Land of the free, home of the brave. We almost needed a memorial the other day when that choked on the chip. But I'm live and ready to go, Randy.
5: Yeah, Jordan. Thanks, buddy. Oh, my goodness. You're right. We almost lost Jordan. Maybe he was choking on the air.
7: Yeah.
5: Before the weekend hit.
7: Yeah, and thank you for your service, by the way.
5: Yeah, 8 years, man. Thank you, sir. Thank you for that. He's going to go pour a shot for his buddies and leave it there on the bar. Listen, have they figured out the Spurs? I don't know.
7: Right.
5: Or I'd rather have the Spurs figure out the Thunder. I don't know. I do know that there are, in my opinion, some things that are replicable from last night, including a defensive strategy that maybe doesn't blitz SGA as much and sticks with three-point shooters, and led to a 6-for-33 three-point shooting performance from the Thunder, who, just like the rest of the NBA now, like, makes so much of their living outside the three-point line.
7: Yeah, absolutely. So, you know, coming into this series, you know, again, I always say this, full disclosure, I write for ESPN.com's NBA team, and I had to pick publicly, it's on ESPN.com's page, I picked the Spurs in 6 over the Thunder. And part of the reason I did so is because I feel like the Spurs match up better with the Thunder than any other team in the NBA. The Thunder, led by SGA, they have this perimeter squad that just is able to avalanche on most teams. But the Spurs have excellent perimeter quality and depth as well, offensively and defensively, led by kind of Stephon Castle and his defensive abilities. I feel like he's able to slow SGA, and the rest of the perimeter players on the Spurs can often kind of counteract the other perimeter players on the Thunder. Now, in the series so far, the Spurs dealing with injury, we weren't seeing that. You know, with De'Aaron Fox and Dylan Harper out, the Spurs weren't able to match SGA and what the Thunder do on the perimeter. But yesterday, we did get to see that again. And Stephon Castle was just in SGA's shorts on defense all over the court. And as the caller pointed out, they weren't calling a lot of fouls, so he was able to play physical defense. Most of Castle's fouls were on people besides SGA. You know, he was getting off the ball fouls, especially in the second half. But, you know, Castle was able to be aggressive. He was able to focus on defense, and Wemby and the others were able to lead the offense. So I don't think it's a secret formula. I think the Spurs know if they're able to do that, they can beat the Thunder. It's just a question of, on a given night, can they execute well enough to do that, or do the Thunder turn the table over?
5: He is Andre Snellings. I'm Randy Scott. It's ESPN Radio and the ESPN app. There's a quote from SGA. This was a couple weeks ago, where he's responding to the criticism from some NBA fans, some NBA analysts. I don't think I qualify. I'm an NBA fan. I'm not an analyst. But I've been critical of his proclivity to hit the deck.
8: I have too, Randy. Just I can't. It's a very tough watch. I do not deny the talent of SGA. He's incredible. He's one of the best players. Obviously, two-time, you know, back-to-back MVP. But it's just like on some of these, they're fouls. On some of them, it's marginal. Some they're not. Last night, the De'Aaron Fox play, as we'll get into, very marginal at best. Mm-hmm. And again, it works for him, so I don't begrudge him for doing it. But as a fan who's watching the game, it's just very displeasing to watch that brand of basketball.
5: If was it the first half? I know it was the first half. I don't know if it was first quarter or second quarter. But SGA gets De'Aaron Fox one-on-one on the wing, maybe closer to the baseline. He's about, I don't know, 16 feet out. And up fakes. So that's his move, right? It's either a push off with his left elbow, his left forearm, into an up fake, get the defender in the air, lean in, create the contact, fall to the floor, sell it. He's not the first to do it, though.
7: No.
5: Right? James Harden made it an art form. And that increasingly is the defense from some SGA fans where they're like, James Harden did it. And it's like, okay, like, didn't like that either. You know, it's not a great defense. You know what I mean? It's like, hey, hold on. They've got nukes too. You know, it's not that. That's not where we're getting at. And so it happens last night where he gets De'Aaron Fox in the air. And De'Aaron Fox is such an athlete, and SGA is such an athlete, that De'Aaron Fox contorts his body, pivots in the air, gets out of the landing zone, gets out of the way. And when I look at it, if there is contact, it's initiated by SGA with his left foot. Mm-hmm. Of course, SGA, though, comes down and comes down all the way to the ground. It's a whistle on De'Aaron Fox. De'Aaron Fox is incredulous. The Spurs don't challenge. There are some folks on Twitter who have lit me up and said, hey, that's a foul. You're a casual. You don't watch the game. You got to allow for the landing zone. But Dre, he's out of the landing zone. I don't know if you saw the play that I'm talking about. And it just fulfills this sort of now dread that I have watching. I'm going to watch because I'm a fan. I'm going to watch because it's my job. I'm going to watch because I'm a fan. I'm a fan of basketball. I don't care about... I didn't grow up rooting for either of these teams. But I'm starting to hate watch the Thunder.
7: Mm-hmm.
5: I'm starting to look at them as wrestling heels where I'm like, the ref, he's got brass knuckles in his hand. Ref, he's got a steel plate around his chest. Like, whatever it is. Like, I'm like, this is an advantage. And I know intellectually it's not because the same rules apply to both teams. Anybody could do this. Where I am allowed the sovereignty of my own opinion, though, it's not enjoyable basketball. And I tweeted last night, it's theater, it's not basketball, to just look for the deck. It's Thompson's, his new nickname is Thompson's Water Seal. He spends that much time on the deck. Like, it to just look for that as your mode of disrupting the defense. He's a great, not good, great enough scorer to not have to do this, but he does, and I know why he does, and I know other teams could as well, but it was another case of just being frustrated. So SGA says this a couple weeks ago, is, you know, it's fun to me. The way I see it, the fans, the people that watch the games and root against us, they want their team to win. You will never hear an Oklahoma City Thunder fan complaining about my free throws. You will never hear a Lakers fan complaining about LeBron or Luka's free throws. I get it, guys. I would hate me too. He is... so smart, so intelligent, such a thoughtful, good interview, all the above. So I'm not surprised that that's a great quote. I get it. I would hate me too. But we're in hate territory for a back-to-back MVP.
7: So here's the thing. I agree with you, and I guess somewhat with SGA, that people can have their opinion and are free to like or not like whatever player that they want. As for... the way that he plays and all of that stuff. You mentioned like the James Harden defense.
5: Yeah.
7: I think that's ridiculous. He doesn't have to defend anything. This man's the back-to-back MVP, the NBA champion playing this way. You know, to me, you play how you can play to give your team the best advantage. If he was playing this way and it was not working, if he wasn't getting calls, if the team was losing, he would probably play a different way. But you do what you got to do for your team to win. I am not a fan of SGA or the Thunder. I don't particularly pull for them, but it's not because of how he plays. It's just they're just not particularly my cup of tea as a team. But I absolutely would defend that he not only can play like this, he should play like this. Like, he's got a fiduciary responsibility to his team to play in the way that maximizes his impact and their ability to win games. And if this is, you know, this is the way he's doing it, then, more power to him.
5: He should play like this because it's effective.
7: Yeah.
5: but then you deal with the non, and you're right, integrity doesn't pay. Mm-hmm. It just doesn't. In integrous basketball,
7: wait a minute. Why is it not integrous? You know, he's playing in the, I remember when I was little, I was maybe 10 years old, I went to a basketball camp, and I knocked the ball out of bounds, and the ref was going to give it to the other team, and I said, no, it was me, I did it. My coach,
5: you were in the commercial?
7: I was the commercial I'm talking about. But it ain't going like the commercial. My coach took me out. He screamed at me. Like, you don't never do that because you are playing to win the game. It's not about integrity. It's about I am trying to win, and I am going to take advantage of the rule set as it exists in order to win. So I don't see it as a integrity thing. I say, hey, he's maximizing his team's ability to win.
5: Well, I think then the Thunder have it covered both ways because they have the most opportunistic, theatrical MVP in recent memory, mm-hmm. and they have one of the dirtiest players in the league.
7: Oh, yeah.
5: Lou Dort is one of the dirtiest players in the league. So they can try to beat you by injuring one of your players, mm-hmm. as we saw with Lou Dort stepping on De'Aaron Fox's injured ankle when De'Aaron Fox came back to the series. And we also see SGA. So you're okay. Why is it not in? I don't even know if that's a word. Why is it not integrous? Is that the
7: right?
5: Yeah, I'm not sure. Why is it not? Because it's not an attempt to score the basketball with your shot. It's an attempt to score in a deceptive way because you are not, as a professional athlete, and you are much closer to this than I was as a track athlete and competing at a high level, higher than I ever was. As an athlete, I would think you have an ability to stay on your gosh darn feet, right? Mm-hmm. You have an ability to stay upright as a player.
7: Mm-hmm.
5: And if you do, then you don't get free throws. You have to actually score the basketball, which is the aim of the sport.
7: Mm-hmm.
5: And so that, to me, is such an old man yelling at a cloud as I hear myself laying this out. But, like, that is the point of the game. It is not to get to the free throw line by any means necessary. That's not what basketball is. Free throws are there as a punishment for the defense.
7: Is that the point of the game, though? The point of the game is to outscore your opponent, right?
5: Which couldn't you do with a three-pointer? I mean, like, this is why we shoot more threes now,
7: right? There's a lot of ways you can do it.
5: There's a scoring opportunity that way.
7: But I'm saying the point is to win the game. You know, channel my Herman, we play to win the game. Hello? So, you know, if a player wins by drawing a foul as opposed to hitting a three, at the end of the game, they won. And so, you know, and you mentioned the James Harden defense. People point out, I remember growing up, you know, with Michael Jordan, it was all of the players at the time, with the Barkley, I remember somebody like, you can't even touch him. You know what I'm saying? If you breathe on him, then it's a foul. Yeah. Well, the Jordan rules was the Pistons beating the hell out of him.
5: Yeah, but, you know, that's right.
7: But he also drew more fouls than anybody else at that time, you know? And superstar players typically are the ones that are shooting the most free throws. And SGA doesn't lead the league in free throws. Even if he did, to me, I have no problem with it. Now, it's a little different when you were talking about whether a player is dirty or not. You know, you shouldn't try to hurt somebody on the other team, or you shouldn't do something that you're not concerned if it injures them or not, just to try to win. That's a different thing. But, you know, trying to draw a foul, that's not hurting anybody except their feelings.
5: But that's okay. But that's this. It's a similar mindset where, going back to Lou Dort, who, again, like, I'll put a name on it, Lou Dort, mm-hmm. one of the dirtiest players in the game, certainly in this series. And Dort, like, if you're not going to get whistled for a foul, if you can step on someone's ankle and not get whistled for it, why shouldn't they do that? It's the same mindset.
7: Because you're
5: of, like,
7: injuring somebody.
5: Well, I mean, you're deceptively trying to foul out an opposing player or get yourself to the line. Like, you're selling contact that didn't happen. If it's all a lie, if it falls under this, like, you know, lack of, you know, what was the word? Not integrity basketball. What was it?
8: Unethical.
5: Unethical. Thank you. Yeah. Ethics. I'm in integrity.
7: Are you talking about the board
5: unethical
7: game
5: hoops.
7: From with my man Dylan Brooks had the game, yeah. Unethical Hoops. So, like, to me, there's a big difference. But also with SGA, he's not often selling no contact. He's often embellishing contact that happened. And it might be contact that if he didn't fall, wouldn't draw a foul. But you very rarely, you know, see examples where there was no contact at all and he's just falling. Usually, like you said, he's doing the move and getting the hit on the arm. and then, you know, following to make sure the ref knows that that hit on the arm happened.
5: He'll hook the arm.
7: Yeah.
5: He'll flat out hook the arm.
7: Yeah.
5: He's initiating the contact.
7: That's a veteran move.
5: It's, oh my gosh. Okay, so Tom Haberstroh, over, it used to be here at ESPN. Now he's over at Yahoo Sports. He charted 1,300 shots from five different players in the postseason. He went after the usual suspects in terms of high scorers. Shai Gilgeous-Alexander, Jalen Brunson, James Harden, Donovan Mitchell, and Wembanyama. And he charted falls, the number of times they hit the floor. And so SGA falls the most often on non-whistle shots. When the whistle is not blown, he falls 10.7% of the time. Next closest is James Harden at 8.7%. On whistled shots, he falls, but what's the percentage?
7: 51.4.
5: 51.4. The next closest is
7: 29.3. Mm-hmm. Yeah. Yeah.
5: There are stats that back up. There are stats that back up the falling, is my point. On the falling, William in Florida is on the line. Dave in Texas is on the line. Ryan in Texas. William, hang on. We want to just get into the SGA foul baiting topic, and that's where Dave is standing by. Dave, you're on ESPN Radio.
4: Hey, man, I'm with you. It's just ridiculous. I watched last night game when I think Wimby got his second foul, and you would watch OKC do a beeline to just go try to hit him to see could they bait a foul from the refs. And I thought Silverman, all this falls upon him. Everything bad about the game with the traveling and the switching of the pivots and the fake fouls and the players falling down 30 times a game, it goes back to the league, and they have to do something about it because it's horrible basketball. And like you say, I'm a basketball fan, so I'm going to keep watching, but I keep waiting on someone to put a hand to this pit.
5: Yeah, and I don't know who that's on, Dre. I really don't. I don't even know if it is governable. I don't know if the NBA has to allow for there to be a punitive element to some of these challenges. Like maybe each coach gets a couple more challenges and they're allowed to challenge a flop like embellishing in the NHL. I don't know, but there has to be teeth to it because I'm not the only one who feels this way. There are others who feel the same way I do. And I feel like I'm in arrested development. There are dozens of us, Michael, dozens of us. But I don't think it's going to sink the game. And I still love the game. So I'm still going to watch the game. And like I said, I've just been doing more hate watching lately. Ryan is in North Carolina. Ryan, you're on ESPN Radio. What's up, Ryan?
9: Yeah. Hey, so like you were just saying, about the embellishing that goes on in the NHL, they should inherit that in the NBA. Now, I don't know if, they need to, excuse me, I'm door dashing, about to drop off something, but, I don't know if they, cause they don't do power plays in the NBA. So, maybe they make the player take a foul for it and sit for 2.5 minutes for some kind of, like you said, a punitive thing. But, I agree. The performances in the NBA, it's embarrassing to watch sometimes, man.
5: Yeah, it is. And he's a transcendent scorer. He has a chance to be back-to-back NBA Finals MVP in addition to back-to-back MVP. I mean, it's rarefied stuff, and I don't know that it's entirely on the strength of being the best actor in the NBA. Do we have time for more? Do we have time for a couple more calls? Okay, William in Florida, I promise. William in Florida. We got Ryan in North Carolina. Did we just get to Ryan in North Carolina?
8: Ryan in Texas, standby.
5: So we got Texas, we got Florida represented, 888-SAY-ESPN, 888-729-3776. And you can watch ESPN Radio on ESPN Plus. Just head to the new ESPN app, click on Watch, look for ESPN Radio, and enjoy that. He is Andre Snellings. I'm Randy Scott. We'll see you on the phone lines. 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
3: ESPN Radio, ESPN app on this holiday weekend, Sirius XM Channel 80. However you found us, we're glad you did. He's Andre Snellings. I'm Randy Scott. ESPN Radio is presented by Progressive Insurance. We've been talking about SGA. We've been talking about the Oklahoma City's Thunder, Oklahoma City Thunder's style of winning, style of basketball, their deep roster, their polarizing roster. William in Florida has been so patient. 888-SAY-ESPN is the number, 888-729-3776. Originally, we were talking about how great of a night it was for Wemby, and so incorporating those two superstars. Here's William. William, you're on ESPN Radio. What's up, man?
4: First off, I want to say Wemby has his own personal Scottie Pippen and Castle. But I was looking at an unsportsmanlike, and they were saying that who would benefit from a title the most?
3: Yeah.
4: And I say Wemby, and I say the NBA, and I say the fans. Because if Wemby was to win the title, it'd be big for the NBA.
3: In terms of maybe celebrating like the fact that he contributes on both ends of the floor, you think?
4: Yes. And he kind of polarizing now. Everybody like him.
3: Yeah. All right, William. Thank you, sir.
5: And he doesn't foul bait, Randy.
3: He doesn't foul bait. I'm old enough to remember when Shaq was defended originally, and you were like, man, this dude is getting. So Hack-a-Shaq was a strategy to get him on the free throw line because he was such a bad free throw shooter.
6: Right.
3: But also, it was basically like, let's mug Shaq until they call it because he's so big. He said that he developed shoulder issues because he would get grabbed on the way to the rim. Wemby's getting held on most plays. It's almost like holding in the NFL. You can call something if you wanted to. Okay, let's see here. Foul baiting, SGA. Eric in Los Angeles. Go to Eric in L.A.?
5: Yeah,
3: Eric, you're on ESPN Radio. What's up, man?
7: Hey, what's up, guys? Yeah, I just think the sentiment on Oklahoma City, as great as they are, nobody wants to see that. That's not true basketball, and as great as SGA is, he just doesn't captivate people. And if you're the league and a neutral observer like me, I've seen it in person watching one of the playoff games at the Crypto, Lakers, OKC. You want to make sure that San Antonio wins. Even if you have to fix it, don't give them the calls. Because if they're not getting those calls, I really do think they really struggle down the stretch of games because that gives them major advantages to the Spurs. And let's face it, guys, if you're the league, you're the Spurs, if you're neutral observers like me, you all want to see the Spurs. As great as Oklahoma City are, as great as the juggernaut that Presti has built, nobody really wants to see them unless you're a diehard Oklahoma City fan. There are not many of them around. So I think what's best for the league is don't give them those calls. And, hey, if you have to fix it to get the Spurs into the finals, I think that's what's best for the league and us fans who want to see the Spurs and Wemby and that young core of exciting players like Castle that they built instead of Oklahoma City. And I just think that's the general sentiment of everybody that follows hoops that I know. Thanks for the time, guys.
6: Yeah, no, that's interesting. We appreciate the call. So I feel like I should clarify where I'm at in this discussion. Like, I understand fans that might not like to see, you know, that style of play.
3: Yeah.
6: Like, and everyone has their own enjoyment factor, and I'm not trying to take any of that away. But I've been saying that as long as the rules are the way that they are, I have no problem with the way that SGA plays because he's taking advantage of the rules. And the NBA itself changed. And I don't know. I think a lot of people remember, but some don't. In 2005, up till that point, the NBA was like a defense-dominated league, right? You were getting like the Pistons with Duncan and the Pistons against Duncan and or the Pistons against the Pacers. And there were playoff games that were like 78-72 or 71-69 because it was just defense. It was an extension of the defense of the 90s and even the 80s because it was so physical. And the NBA made the calculation in 2005, we want more offense in the league. So they made an emphasis on getting rid of hand checking and an emphasis on less physical defense. And the pendulum swing on that was that you got the Steve Nash Suns, you got the Steph Curry Warriors, and you got players like you mentioned James Harden earlier, SGA, that realized if they're going to be calling more of these fouls, if I draw more of them, then that's good for my team. And so if if it gets to be a thing where enough fans don't like the product and start, really being vociferous about it, then the NBA might do this, swing the pendulum the other way.
3: Yeah.
6: And start figuring out a way to get more of that out. They've tried. They have the anti-flopping, but I don't think they really enforce it like that.
3: Yeah.
6: But if more people.

0: They said, the last call said there were no real, like, Thunder fans, there weren't that many of them. Well, Patrick is in Oklahoma. Patrick, I need you to stay close. You will lead us off if you stay on the line. Stay on the phones, 888-SAY-ESPN, 888-729-3776. Much more on the Western Conference Finals and SGA and Wemby. 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

0: 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Big month of May. Big month of May in the program. He's Andre Snellings. I'm Randy Scott. 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We can get your calls in just a second. We're going to start off with Patrick in Oklahoma. But first, Mikey C., happy birthday. You had a birthday on Thursday, just like I did, but yours a little bit more of a milestone. Buddy, 50. I would have lost so many bets. I would have had you maybe at 40, maybe. Congrats, buddy. Happy birthday. How'd you celebrate?
1: Well, we all went out on Friday night. We started off at the Salty Dog in Southington because they were advertising unbelievably good mozzarella sticks. And Mike, he's a huge mozzarella stick guy.
2: Don't refer to yourself
0: third
2: as Mike.
0: Person
2: please don't do that. Please do not do that again.
0: All right, so 50 years old, eating like a 10-year-old. Keep going.
1: Yeah, they're solid sticks. I don't know if they're unbelievable.
0: Okay.
1: But it was also karaoke night, so we did a little karaoke. I did my rendition of Summer Nights with Rachel, our coworker here.
0: Yeah.
1: Yeah, everyone.
0: Did you go,
3: Olivia? We need video. We need footage.
2: There is actually video, and he did change the word of a certain word.
1: I do my own rendition, you know?
2: We can't say it on the air, is what I'll say.
1: But it wasn't PG.
2: I'll tell you during the break.
0: Okay, I think I know what it is. So were you Travolta, or were you Olivia Newton-John?
1: Yes, of course.
0: Okay.
1: Yeah, I was
0: okay. Did you climb the ladder? Did you go falsetto?
1: I did the.
0: Yes.
1: Yeah, I did that part. Did. Yeah.
0: So okay, tell me next, because I'd heard how you guys were going to spend midnight. I'd heard that.
1: Well, yeah, it was this brought up on the show that everyone was asking what I wanted to do, and so I'm a huge Blade fan, the movie Blade. You know, because I love vampires and everything. And everyone complains there's nothing anything to do in Connecticut. There's never anything to do. Friday night at the Webster Theater in Hartford, they were having a blood rave. Like, if anyone's familiar with the Blade movies, there's like the rave scene
3: and the blood
1: spills out on everyone. They were recreating that, having a blood rave where at midnight there'd be a bloodbath over all the dance floor and everything.
2: Yeah, why wouldn't you want to do that, right?
1: Sounded like the coolest thing ever. It seemed like there was a few of us that were in, but most of us weren't in, so... So, no, there was no blood rave, unfortunately. Instead, we went to the Cadillac Ranch.
0: Let's go. Different kind of rave.
1: Yeah. And that was a good time, but just none of us knew the line dancing.
2: Have you guys have you ever been to, like, a line dancing bar or whatever?
3: I have not. Randy, I know that shocks everyone.
2: Is this a two America situation?
0: This might be a two America situation.
3: This is definitely a two America situation.
1: The interesting thing is they played hip hop music all night at this Cadillac Ranch.
3: That's what's up.
1: But they were line dancing to it.
0: I've never been to the Cadillac Ranch, which is crazy because it's right down the street. And I've been lucky enough to work here almost 14 years. But I did go. So my first TV job was in Lawton, Oklahoma. And the place to go was Scooters. I'm not joking. Scooters. And Scooters was in, like, it was a bar, two stories, but, like, not two floors. It was just, like, being in an airplane hangar or a basketball gym. Like, just tall. Big projection screen on one end that showed the music video of the song they were playing. But there were, not barricades, there were, like, barriers. There was, like, a wall, like a hockey height wall. With a spot for you to put your drinks on top of it. And it was in the shape of a hockey rink, and that's where the line dancing took place. And it was big. It was in the center, but there were bars all along the walls. Wow. There might have been, like, dart boards and stuff in the corner. People drank 3.2% beer because it was Oklahoma in 2004. but that was where I spent my first Friday night in Lawton, Oklahoma, and it flash flooded that night. And we got back to the apartment complex. So Matt Barry, who is our college football jack of all trades, does a little bit of everything, hosts the 2 p.m. Sports Center. He was the weekend guy at the station that I was the number three guy at. So he took me out. He showed me around. We get back to the apartment complex. I'm in, like, a studio apartment. He's got a one-bedroom apartment. I was paying, like, $280 a month. Like, this is, you know, I'm making $17,000 a year. But the parking lot's kind of flooded. But my apartment is on the first floor, but it's up a couple steps. I get up there. I get the sense something is there, too. I don't know what it is. It's dark, so I just, like, hustle into my apartment. I'm living on my own for the first time. Flip on the outside light, look back, and there's a rat, there's a snake about six, seven feet, like a big old long snake. Not a python, none of that, but a long snake.
3: Maybe, so where maybe did you go when feet. You moved out?
0: Exactly. I took a picture of it. I had a little Sprint flip phone. took a picture of it, went back to work the next morning because I was doing weekends, and the weather guy, Tanner Swift, was this outdoorsman, still is, I'm sure, and they go, you got to show Tanner, you got to show T-Swift, you got to show T-Swift.
3: That's I was going to say, him. I know you didn't just say Taylor Swift.
0: No,
3: okay, Tanner.
0: Tanner.
3: Swift.
0: But like, but I show it to him, and he goes, oh, yeah, don't worry, that's a rat snake. And I go, what do they eat? My dumb, just, you know, he goes, well, rats, you know, and tarantulas. So congrats, you have those in your apartment complex. I was like, great.
3: Yeah, I mean.
0: It all started with line dancing, though.
3: Like, the 7-foot snake, I don't even really know if I care what he eats. That's his apartment now.
0: He, all, you know,
3: he took over the lease, and I have to go somewhere else.
0: It's all stretched out. But yeah, that went, I went line dancing that at Scooter's.
2: It was interesting.
0: Times.
2: They had like you said, they had a TV that was showing what the next song was going to be. So if people, you know, knew what the line dance was to the specific song. We didn't know any of them, Randy, but that didn't stop us from, you know, trying to match the steps.
0: It was all hip-hop, or what was it?
2: It was a mix, but a lot of hip-hop, you know.
0: Hip-hop, like Bubba Sparks? Like, what are we doing?
2: No, they take, like, I can't remember exactly what was playing, but they take, like, classic songs and, like, change the beat a little bit so you can, you know, you can line dance to it.
0: Okay.
2: Yeah, it was an interesting spot. I wasn't expecting to have that great of a time, but it was fun. Shout out to Mikey.
0: The one that was popular back then was Gretchen Wilson, Redneck Woman. You know that song? And then Ciara, but they'd do that, and then it'd be Ciara 1-2-step.
2: Oh, yeah.
0: You know what I mean? Like, bam, bam, bam,
3: narrow. That is funny, like, a combination. Yeah.
0: You know what I'm saying?
1: Before each song, the DJ would always go 5, 6, 7, 8. And I don't know if that was some kind of cue on what you like dance to or what you do. Did you catch that, Devin? He would always go,
2: I mean, that's just to lead you into when to start. It's all timing. It's just to lead you into the start.
0: Did you guys have fun, though?
1: We had a great time. Yeah. Maybe we'll even take some line dancing classes and figure this all out someday.
2: This could be the start of something new.
3: Bring some other day, you can get your Blade blood bath.
2: Yeah. We'll do line dancing at the blood rave.
3: Just wear some clothes you could throw away afterwards.
0: Wait, they do?
2: No, I'm saying we could start a little line dancing at the blood rave, kind of bring these two worlds together.
0: My only issue with the blood rave would be the outfit.
3: Yeah, that's what I'm saying. You got to throw it away. Yeah,
0: you got to throw it away. Whatever you bring, you're tossing.
1: It said it was machine washable.
3: I don't believe
1: that was used.
0: A Crayola bloodbath? I don't think so. I don't think that's what it is.
3: I've had too many red Kool-Aid stains in my childhood to know you're never getting that out.
0: What's your favorite flavor? I don't know. Red?
3: Red?
0: Well, Mikey C, happy birthday. 50 years young for Mikey C. He's allergic
3: happy
0: to
3: birthday.
0: Water.
2: Legend.
0: He's allergic to water, but he looks amazing. The NBA playoffs are on ESPN Radio. Catch Knicks Cavs. That's game 4 tonight on ESPN Radio and the ESPN app, presented by Gusto.
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6: It was nothing amazing. It wasn't magic. We just did what we needed to do.
0: 888-SAY-ESPN is the phone number, 888-729-3776. Patrick in Oklahoma has been waiting so patiently, and we heard that Los Angeles fan say there aren't that many Thunder fans, and man, my social media would suggest otherwise. Patrick, you're on ESPN Radio. What's up, man?
7: Hey, I appreciate it. I'd just like you to take a couple of things into consideration. Number one, you would expect the player that drives to the basket the most each season to get the most fouls. That's not even what's happening, because the last 6 seasons in a row, Shai Gilgeous-Alexander has led the NBA and drives to the basket by a long shot, and he's not leading the league in free throw attempts. On top of that, a few of his free throw attempts are due to the fact that he shoots free throws so well and handles the ball so well that when it's time for intentional fouls, we always get the ball to him, so that even adds to his free throw total. But he still doesn't ever lead the league in free throws. So you got the guy who leads the league and drives all the way to the basket 6 consecutive years. I just think that you're embellishing your story about his embellishment.
0: I'm embellishing the embellishment. That's interesting. That was a calm and measured take from Patrick in Oklahoma. And I think he is also proving that we will allow for good takes and bad ones on the show, you know, like correct ones and incorrect ones. No, in all seriousness, SGA does deserve credit for being among the leaders in drives to the basket. Andre, I muted my own mic. I was like, is that true to Andre? Like, does SGA lead? And I guess this year he didn't. This year was Jaylen Brown. But I do want to be clear that SGA does not lead the league in free throw attempts, free throw attempts per game. And it might have been Denny Avdia this year.
3: Denny Avdia was second. Luka led the league.
0: Luka led
3: but
0: the league.
3: According to NBA.com stats, Denny was also second in drives this season. Shai was third.
0: Okay. And he's not the only one who seeks contact when he's out of a plan. You know what I mean? Like, oh, I'm stuck. I got to make something out of this possession. I'm going to try to get the line. I think the problem some people have is that seems to be his first choice, his first mode of attack. But Palau in Oklahoma, we're going to show love to Oklahoma. Equal opportunity. The floor is yours, Palau. I think you would also disagree with the way SGA is being characterized. What's going on, Palau?
8: Hey, claro, gracias. Thank you. Happy Memorial Day, man. SGA is not that great at falling, man. LeBron James, he was the greatest, man. I watched two plays back-to-back. He barely touched. He fell down. One point guard barely touched LeBron. He fell, like, amazing. I think SGA, he's good, you know, but he's not the greatest at that.
0: All right. All right. The GOAT is the GOAT at... Well, some people say he's the GOAT, but...
3: You're about to open up another flood.
0: No, I'm not. I'm just going to leave it as. But yeah, I mean, LeBron will hit they're selling contact for sure.
9: Mm-hmm.
0: Then there's also like selling to initiate the contact.
3: Yeah, I mean, so you brought up the Tom Haberstroh study earlier, and at least for this playoffs, according to Haberstroh, SGA was falling more than anyone else, whether a fault foul was called or not. But... I would say earlier this month, do you remember there was a player who wasn't getting foul called and he said, it must be because I'm not flopping?
0: Earlier this month. Oh, who said it? I remember.
3: He plays a similar position to SGA.
0: Oh, my God. Let's see. Who did they beat to get here? Was it somebody they beat?
3: No.
0: Oh, never mind. All right, I would be wrong.
3: It was Donovan Mitchell of the Cleveland Cavaliers. He was not getting many free throws against the Pistons.
0: Yep.
3: And he said, I don't know, it must be because I don't flop. And so here's part of my reasoning in a nutshell for why SGA not only could but should do what he's doing as long as the rules are as they are. If, you know, in 10, 20 years when people look back on this era – and they're like, yeah, SGA is a multiple-time MVP, maybe a multiple-time champion. Who's going to care that he was flopping versus a player like Donovan Mitchell, who maybe doesn't have any hardware to his name? I think that in the end, it'll be the results that people remember. And I promised you in the break a few segments back that I had a Game of Thrones reference.
0: Yeah.
3: You know, I asked if you were a Game of Thrones guy. So for those of you that were Game of Thrones people, there was a Rhaegar Targaryen, the prince before all of the action happened.
0: Okay.
3: He was supposed to be the greatest thing since sliced bread, but he got beat by, you know, Robert, who became King Robert. He lost that fight, and that's how the whole Game of Thrones popped off. People describe it. They say Rhaegar fought valiantly. Rhaegar fought nobly. Rhaegar fought honorably, and Rhaegar died. So it's like if you're trying to win the Game of Thrones, you play to win. You fight to win.
0: Yeah.
3: You don't fight to be the noble guy that's remembered for losing.
0: Okay. Yeah, nobility will get you remembered as a dead man.
3: Yeah.
0: Okay. Fair enough. It worked for SGA and OKC last season. Allen is in Wisconsin, and Allen has a solution to the flopping that, again, is not just SGA's blame or responsibility. Allen, you're on ESPN Radio.
10: Hey, how's it going, y'all?
0: What's going on?
10: Hey, at first I was thinking.
0: No, did we lose him?
2: Alan? I think we lost Alan.
3: Oh, he's been waiting so long.
0: Sorry, Alan. It literally dropped. Keep it up on the screen in case he calls back. But let's get to Ivan in California. Ivan, you're on ESPN Radio.
11: How you guys doing today?
0: Hey.
3: Doing good.
0: How's it going?
11: Good, good, good. So the flopping rule is not going to change anytime soon. It'll probably be another 15 years before they do anything about it. They've been doing flopping since LeBron James in Miami, getting screened and having a seizure on the ground. It's been going on for years. It's not going to change. Luka's still doing it. You got Joker still doing it. Those guys are big, still selling fouls that they're barely being touched. It's not going to go anywhere.
3: And the number of MVPs represented in the list of names you just said, you know, you're right. It's not going anywhere. And again, the NBA has actually tried to legislate out flopping. Part of the reason that it's not successful is it's very difficult to do because a lot of these SGA falls, he's actually getting hit. And so it's like,
9: If you're embellishing contact, but contact is technically illegal, then how do you punish someone for embellishing contact that happens?
0: It's just, yeah, it's just that the contact's not always happening, and he acts the same way. So it's tough to, he makes the job difficult for the referees. No one's going to have sympathy for the referees. I just have sympathy for my own sensibilities as a basketball fan, just what I want to see. And it's a myopic view that I have. I understand that. Steven is in San Antonio. Steven, you're on ESPN Radio. What's up, man?
12: Hey, gentlemen. How's it going?
0: Hey.
12: So I just wanted to bring something up. I'm in San Antonio, but I'm a Timberwolves fan.
9: All right.
12: Until Timberwolves lose to the Spurs, and then I become a Spurs fan. Anyway, living here, I just wanted to point something out that the coaching staff of the Spurs just does not get enough credit nationally for taking this group of really young, inexperienced players and going against the world champions and rebounding from, you know, pretty bad loss in game three to come out and just wipe the floor with them in game four. So just wanted to give the San Antonio Spurs coaching staff and sports staff their due. I'll hang up and listen.
0: I will say Mitch Johnson has been impressive. Yeah. Impressive also by not taking the bait that I apparently have with his SGA free throw thing, because he's like, hey, we just got to be better. We got to play more disciplined. Like the half, he said, at least half of those free throws are because we're not playing disciplined defense.
3: Yeah.
9: Yeah. I mean, because that's the thing with SGA. And again, you point out that he might act similarly, whether the foul's called or not, but he also, in my view, he very rarely, he's not reacting to ghost things. He's he'll do something to make you reach, and as soon as you reach, he brings the hands up and shoots. So there will be contact there. And so that's what Ms. Johnson's talking about. That's an undisciplined play. If you were playing fully 100% perfect disciplined defense, then a lot of SGA's tricks wouldn't work because you wouldn't take the bait to reach for the ball, and there wouldn't be, you know, you wouldn't have any contact for them to call.
0: You reach, I teach. It's time to get to the Eastern Conference Finals. The Knicks are on the verge of dispatching the Cavaliers, moving on to the NBA Finals. Just how dominant have they been? He's Andre Snellings. I'm Randy Scott. We'll put it into perspective next. This is ESPN Radio and the ESPN app.
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0: Knicks are one win away from a trip to the NBA Finals for the first time since 1999.
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3: And then Landry Shamet has been a godsend.
0: Right corner, Shamet puts it up and hits a three.
4: And then you have the master in Jalen Brunson.
0: And the jumper is good from about 12 feet from Brunson.
2: We're far from our goal.
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5: They are going to the finals. I mean, history sure suggests as much for the New York Knicks. Orange and blue skies headed to an NBA Finals near you. 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We are glad you did. He's Andre Snellings. I am Randy Scott. With you for the duration this afternoon, taking you up to Major League Baseball. We got the Cards and we got the Brewers coming your way, 1:30 Eastern time. We'll have Doug Glanville at 1 o'clock to help set the table for that. Meanwhile, ESPN Radio is presented by Progressive Insurance. 888-SAY-ESPN is the phone number, 888-729-3776. Spent a lot of time talking about the Western Conference Finals, to be sure. And there was a lot of meat on that bone. The series tonight is the Eastern Conference Finals can wrap up in Cleveland. New York favored on the road. That's notable. They weren't favored in Game 3, despite the dominant performance. And it feels almost like it's not what you said, it's how you said it type of message that sometimes you get from a significant other or a parent or whatever. It's not just that the Knicks are winning, it's how they're winning. And one of the things that stood out to me about that sound that we played coming back was, hey, this offense is everybody eats.
6: Yeah,
5: it really has been, because they've been able to win on, you know, quote unquote, like down scoring nights for Jalen Brunson. It's not though as though he has to drop 30 in order for them to win. It's been kind of a balanced breakfast of scoring from the Knicks.
6: Yeah, so the Knicks last season kind of completed their roster building portion, right, with their main players. They traded for Karl Anthony Towns. They brought in Mikal Bridges. They re-signed OG Anunoby. And, you know, of course, Jalen Brunson's there. So they've got talented scorers and talented offensive players at pretty much every position. And then when you throw in Josh Hart scoring 26 points the other day, it showed that they were able to get production from everyone, kind of the way that the Cavs were trying to defend Jalen Brunson, opened it up for everybody to eat. The way that the Knicks have been playing is super impressive to me, though, because not necessarily the style of it, but the effect of it, the impact of it, right? People talk about the Eastern Conference as though it's not as good as the West, and I understand why they would say that. But when you look at what the Knicks did to the Hawks, especially those last few games, the Hawks were one of the hottest teams in the NBA in the second half of the season. You know, but both Eastern and Western Conference, the Hawks played really well down the stretch, and the Knicks, once they turned it on, just kind of just abused them. Similarly, in the next round, they played the 76ers, and the 76ers are not known to be a great team, but they had just beat the Celtics, who everyone thought was coming out of the East.
5: Yeah.
6: And now they're beating the Cavs, and I personally don't think that the Cavs Donovan Mitchell's not playing like Donovan Mitchell, and I think that's a big part of the reason for the Cavs' struggles. But be that as it may, he's on the court, he's playing, they're up 3-0, and in this 10-game winning streak, the Knicks are outscoring their opponents by like 20-something points a game. I mean, these aren't close games, these are blowouts. And so them playing at a high enough level to do that against the level of competition they're playing, to me, suggests that the Knicks are ready, to quote Thanos, or to quote Thor, they're ready for a higher class of war.
5: They're going to get it. They're going to get it against whoever comes out of the Western Conference in the NBA Finals. I got to get there to do it, though. You don't want to play with your food.
6: Right.
5: You don't want to give yourself a chance to play extra minutes, an extra game. Someone could get hurt. There could be something you put on tape that maybe a Western Conference team could expose or at least drill in on as they prepare for you. But it's one win that the Knicks need to get and have an opportunity to get tonight. Karl Anthony Towns addressing that, talking about the Knicks' mindset, just one win away from the NBA Finals.
7: No, I mean, just keep your mind on the task at hand. You know, it's game's over. We found a way to win tonight, but we got to have the same desperation like it's 0-0. It's game one. You know, we got to go out there. We got to execute at a high level, and we got to be disciplined in our game plan.
5: Game plan's working. Shouts to Mike Brown, by the way. This is just, you know, everybody seems to respect Tom Thibodeau. The joke is he runs his guys into the ground. Mm-hmm. Okay. The Knicks have been able to, by virtue of a sweep in the last round, the 9 days of rest leading in, and then the lopsided victories within this series. One advantage they'll have over whoever comes out of the West, they'll be fresher. And that's a significance for tonight. There was a little bit of rust in game one. I think that contributed to the Cavs, you know, having that 22-point lead in the fourth quarter. But, you know, the Knicks' three-point shooting, they, to me, Andre, have the greatest, and this includes whoever in the West, they've shown the greatest propensity to just cause an avalanche, to really just score in runs, go on long extended runs, and that has something to do with the defensive end of the floor as well, but probably also their competition. They're safe to say the best 3-point shooting team left out of the group, out of this final four. Or would you put OKC
6: know.
5: In there too?
6: OKC has, so what you just mentioned is actually how OKC typically wins, right? Like they avalanche against opponents and they're able to knock down the threes they're able to create open threes and knock them down. I think part of why the Knicks look better this round in those things than OKC. So OKC is going against San Antonio.
5: Yeah.
6: So, you know, I don't know that the Knicks offense will look like this against, assuming they make the finals, against whoever they play in the finals, but they can still play at a high level, you know, factoring in both offense and defense. It's just their offensive execution will probably take a hit once they're going against some of these ridiculous defensive teams coming out the West.
5: Brian Windhorst was on the 11 p.m. SportsCenter last night. He was talking about, through three games at least, what this series has shown us about the Knicks so far.
8: They are a terrific team. And when you look at the way that they were constructed to eventually play this well. I don't know if anybody saw this coming, but when you watch specifically how their wings have played in this postseason, and they were huge tonight. And I'm talking about OG Anunoby, talking about Mikal Bridges. Like, nobody's going to shout from the streets in New York about how many draft picks the Knicks gave up for Mikal Bridges right now, because it is the first thing from everybody's mind. They made the investment in both of those players, giving draft picks and then big contracts for exactly the type of play that they are doing in this series. You add in Josh Hart, you add in, you know, Landry Shamet coming off the bench. The Knicks are dominating this series on the wing. The Cavs have multiple all-star wings that are being outplayed by those guys. And I think one of the most impressive things, I was in the tunnel when the Knicks players came off the court. They're going to the finals, okay? No one's ever blown a 3-0 lead. They're playing great. They're going to the finals for the first time in all these guys' lifetimes, adult lifetimes. And they are totally business as usual. It was very impressive.
5: Yeah, business as usual. A lot of credit to the starting group that New York throws out there, to say nothing of the fact that, you know, the Landry Shamets of the world have been impactful. But the starting core, and man, I forgot about the draft compensation for Mikal Bridges. That was a pretty steep price tag. But the starting group has been the engine that has driven New York to become the 10th team in NBA history to win 10 straight playoff games in a single run, and 5 of the previous 9 went on to win the NBA title. Only the 2012 Spurs failed to reach the finals. And Iman Shumpert, also on the 11 p.m. SportsCenter, himself a member of this Knicks fraternity, this Knicks alumni group, was talking about the starters specifically being problematic for Cleveland.
9: What they're doing is they're changing sides of the floor. I think early on when we watched the Knicks, especially when they had problems with scoring the basketball, they had cold spells that happened. What they did was they put Karl Anthony Towns in a high post area. We put him on the sideline into a 21 action, and then there's cutting. There's movement, but the ball changes size of the floor, and we have Jalen Brunson to have a great floor game and say, hey, anytime we aren't going to those actions, now that we have and I've sprayed the ball out a little bit, I can get my wiggle room. I can get downhill. I can make sure that we get FGAs and FGMs rather than get us TOs, and I think that he's done a great job of just being patient, letting things come to him, and showing the Cavaliers that no matter what they throw at him, he's going to pick it apart.
5: This starting group has been dynamic. Mm-hmm. Defensively also. Dre, is there anything that jumps out to you about how they've been able to limit the Cavaliers, or has it been more the Cavaliers limiting themselves?
6: No, it does jump out. They've been playing good defense for a while now in the playoffs, and when the Knicks really got started. So they won the NBA Cup in December. Then they had a lull for about a month, month and a half, where they weren't very good in January. And then they picked up their defense, and all of a sudden they became one of the best teams in the league again. And so defense with this Knicks team is huge because they are such an efficient offense. They can really put points on the board. So if they can limit what the opponent does, if they can create turnovers to start the fast break, then yes, it takes them to another level. And one of the things that I think we have to give Mike Brown credit for, you mentioned not just that Tibbs had the reputation for playing his starters too much, whereas Mike Brown, in playing his bench, even in the regular season, you know, he was getting, you know, Deuce McBride, Landry Shamet, Jordan Clarkson, Alvarado, Mitchell Robinson, significant minutes. So they're ready to produce in the postseason.
5: Yeah.
6: But even more than that, he moved Karl Anthony Towns into kind of like the Draymond Green role on offense. Not to the level that Draymond is, because Draymond typically almost runs point guard for the Warriors. But Karl Anthony Towns had been a finisher, right? Like, he was the guy that he was the self-proclaimed best shooting big man in history. You would kick the ball to him, he would try to knock down a three.
5: Yeah.
6: And I felt like last season you had a lot of players taking turns. It's like, okay, Jalen Brunson's the one, he's going to get his 30. Okay, when he's not shooting, all right, well, now Carl's got to get his shot. Okay, but what about OG? He's got to get his shot. Well, this playoffs, once Carl became more of a hub instead of a finisher,
5: yeah,
6: now he's getting his touches, more possessions, whether he's the finisher or not. He's getting an occasional triple-double because he's making the pass that leads to the shot, even when he's not getting the shot. And I feel like that helps him stay incorporated. Remember how Shaq used to always be like, yeah, the big dog got to eat if you want him to protect the yard.
5: Yeah.
6: Well, Karl Anthony Towns is now getting to eat on offense, whether he's the scorer or not. And I think that translates into better defense. It translates into guys like OG Anunoby and Mikal Bridges. They're getting their shots. You talked about how the Knicks win, whether Brunson drops 30 or some games he might drop 15.
5: Sure.
6: They can still win. I think a lot of that has to go with Mike Brown and the offense that he's implemented and the way in particular he's using Karl Anthony Towns.
5: So we talk about like the dominance of the Knicks at both ends of the floor. Game one notwithstanding, that was a historic comeback. Yes, it was still a double-digit win for New York when it was all said and done in overtime, but still, Cleveland was up by 22 points, and maybe that line of thinking is what fuels what we heard from Kenny Atkinson, the Cavs head coach, just speaking at the off-day presser. And Andre, he invoked analytics to try to give his team some hope in this series.
10: Analytically, I think we've won the I said 3 out of 3. We're 2 out of 3 in the expected. I don't know if you guys follow that. It was an expected score, you know, and we won 2 out of 3. And I know you're looking confused, but there is really, you know, if you believe in process and all that, like, man, I take that layer. I don't throw that on them. I see it for myself. We have this feeling. I have this feeling that I can go to our analytical table and be like, man, we are. You know, last night it was, the expected score was like 1 point or 2. Us shooting way below expected, them shooting way over. You know, and I know no one wants to hear that. I think you guys like hearing it. I know, you know, general public, no one wants to hear that. Everyone's outcome based. And yeah, sure. I get that too.
6: Okay. I have my face in my palm.
5: Uh-huh.
6: I am an analytics guy. I you know, that's a part of who I am as an analyst. I have a PhD in biomedical engineering. Like, I am a numbers guy. I hate that analytics gets such a bad name. And part of the reason it does is because when people try to use them the wrong way. Like, all analytics is a study of the facts. It's a way of presenting the facts, and then the user has to interpret those facts in a way that makes sense. There's no world in which the Cavs are up 2-1 in this series. Like, they're down 3-0. I think I know where the coach was trying to go with that. He was trying to say that essentially we have not been out of this series. Like, we've had opportunities to win. When he says that the Knicks were shooting above expected value and my team was shooting below expected value,
5: yeah,
6: that was another way of him saying defensively they're taking the, we're getting them to take the shots that we want them to take because usually they don't make them. And offensively, we're getting the shots that we want because normally we make them. But you're not in this series, and so you can't use that to say, analytically, we're up 2-1. No, you're not. There's no world where you're up 2-1. Use the numbers for what they are. If he wants to tell his team that, like, you know what? They're taking the shots that we want them to take, so we're going to lean into that, and, yeah, and maybe we're going to make an adjustment to make things a bit harder. All right, more power to you. That's using analytics the right way. But to have a press conference and say, really? I ain't worked with Daryl Morey, you know, right?
5: Like, no, it did not.
6: A few weeks ago, right before he lost his job, I believe he said something similar about how analytically, and Daryl Morey is very, very intelligent, but just the way that using, you can't use numbers the way that they're trying to use them in these cases.
5: I wonder, I'm not calling for anyone's job, I wonder though if there is a real microscope on Kenny Atkinson and the way this series in particular has been coached. I'm not trying to flush the fact that he's won two game sevens in this postseason. There are a lot of coaches who might still be coaching if they had had the same track record in a game seven. But getting to this point, the lack of timeout usage and the explanation after, I'm using air quotes, which really translates on radio, but the explanation after of being like, yeah, I like to hang on to a few of them. Like, yeah, when there was that massive New York Knicks run to come back and win that game, fueled in part by a lack of defensive adjustment and leaving James Harden in hell and leaving him guarding Jalen Brunson. Like, there have been some real head-scratching moves or lack of action taken by Kenny Atkinson so far, and then this is just the latest sort of, I don't know, tone deafness at a microphone, I think. It is a safe way to describe it, as the Cavs are playing for their season tonight. At the very least, they're on their home floor, and at the very least, they're no strangers to comeback wins and comeback series wins in this playoffs. 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Where does Jalen Brunson stand all time if the Knicks are not only able to win tonight, but go ahead and complete the goal of winning an NBA championship? We're going to answer that question next. Andre Snelling's Randy Scott. 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
11: 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Can the Knicks sweep their way into the NBA Finals? Or will the Cavs survive a must-win to force a Game 5? 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

0: Ball on the far side. Scooped up by Brunson. In the front court on the left wing. Driving on Struso. Hits the floor. No whistle. And the jumper is good from about 12 feet from Brunson.
1: Best of rhythm. Jalen Brunson. I mean, Knicks fans have named, I'm sure, children, pets, renamed themselves nicknames after Jalen Brunson over the last few seasons. If Jalen Brunson, as we're back on ESPN Radio and the ESPN app, Andre Snelling's Randy Scott alongside, if Jalen Brunson can complete this thing, and by complete, I mean get five more wins, one more tonight against the Cavs, move on to the NBA Finals, if they can shock, and I do think they would shock the basketball world by beating whoever comes out of the West, if he can deliver that, what does that mean for Jalen Brunson in terms of the Knicks, like, greatest players of all time? Does he ascend further up that list? Does he top the list, Andre? Like, let's get as crazy as we can right now with the Knicks, because they're just rolling that much.
2: Yeah, so this topic is one that's come up a few times in recent years, normally led off by our Jay Williams. He'd gone on the morning shows last season, I believe, and said that basically if Jalen Brunson could lead the Knicks to the promised land, that we're talking arguably the greatest, he's on pace to be the greatest Knick of all time.
1: Yeah.
2: And last season, obviously, the Knicks made the conference finals. They didn't go any further. This year, it certainly looks like they're headed for at least the NBA finals. And so the initial response last year was, well, that's too premature. You know, let's see him do. He's only been here a handful of years. Let's see him do some things. But if he leads them to the championship, and the Knicks haven't won a championship since 1973.
1: Yes.
2: Which was before all of us in here were born, including Mikey C, who just celebrated his 50th birthday. And this Knicks fan base has been starving for a championship. And, you know, we've talked about this as a great Knicks squad, top to bottom, but he's who's getting the credit because he's the leader. There will be calls that he may be the greatest Knick of all time. I think his competition right now is probably Patrick Ewing and Clyde Frazier. Yeah. Ewing, obviously, greatest player for the Knicks of the 90s, 80s and 90s. Clyde Frazier was the best player on the team that won those two championships in 1970 and 73. But Ewing, as great as he was, and there was a time that people thought he was the best player in the world, he never was able to get the Knicks to that championship. So if Jalen does it, then I think you're going to hear a lot of calls that he might be the best Knick of all time.
1: Is there a statistical case for it? Because Brunson right now, only about four seasons in New York. So it's a burning bright sample size. Like, this is a star streaking across the sky compared to Patrick Ewing's run, Willis Reed's run, Clyde Frazier's run. But the resume is a three-time All-Star, multiple All-NBA selections, 2026 NBA Cup MVP, which they didn't have when Ewing was playing, franchise record in playoff marks, most 30-point playoff games, highest scoring playoff game, elite clutch scoring. What else? Led this sort of Knicks turnaround, this sort of, like, you know, post Carmelo malaise. But Melo never got this far in a Knicks uniform. Now, let's give Patrick his flowers. Ewing made it to the finals twice.
2: Yeah.
1: They went in 1994
2: and 99, I believe.
1: 4-9? Okay.
2: Something like that.
1: So, yeah. So he goes against and loses to Hakeem Olajuwon and then lost to the start of this Spurs dynasty. So no shame in how far Ewing went and you know, having to tangle with the Bulls that whole time. Like, you know, it's just, we talk about being born at the wrong time almost, but that is the Patrick Ewing case. I don't know that just one trip to the finals does it for me for Jalen Brunson. I don't. One title, though, I think that's the discussion.
2: Yeah, that's what, you know, we preface this by saying if the Knicks were to go on and win the championship, because you're right. Like, in the scheme of things, you know, Patrick Ewing had a 15-year run with the Knicks. When he was drafted, I'm old enough to remember when he was coming out of Georgetown, he was like the baddest dude in basketball.
1: Oh, yeah.
2: And there was you know, he was going to be the number one overall pick, and people were waiting with bated breath to see where he was going to go, and all the conspiracy theories about how he ended up with the Knicks. Because
1: frozen envelope.
2: The frozen envelope, all of that, all of those things. So Ewing was great in a way that Brunson isn't in the global basketball scale. But among the Knicks fan base, among the New York audience, they've been waiting for 50 plus years for another championship. They've had those Ewing-led runs to the finals, but they haven't had another championship. And if Brunson, who looks like an everyman, right? You know what I'm saying? He's 6'1", 6'2", playing the game of giants. He was not supposed to be a superstar. He was, what, a second-round draft pick coming into the NBA.
1: Yeah.
2: You know, he signed as a free agent. And he didn't even sign a max deal with the Knicks. And there were a lot of people like, woo, they overpaid. And so for that guy to be the one that spearheads them getting back to the mountaintop,
1: yeah,
2: I feel like the narrative would play into why a lot of New York fans would be like, hey, this guy is one of the greatest of us.
1: Let's go to Nick in Canada. Nick calls ESPN Radio, 888-729-3776. Nick wants to weigh in on where Brunson stands. What's up, Nick?
3: Hey, what's going on, fellas? Yeah, big Canadian guy here. So my question to you guys, if the New York Knicks actually go through with it, if they beat the Spurs, if they beat OKC, ultimately, in my opinion, Jalen Brunson would be the number one Nick of all time, just because of, you know, what they're up against. OKC's no joke. The Spurs are no joke. You know, Wemby's going to be a generational talent. So the Knicks are kind of, you know, up against the wall right now. So if Jalen Brunson is actually able to dominate, you know, beat the Spurs or beat OKC, where does that put him in the Kings of New York? You know, you got your boy Eli Manning, who in my mind is the greatest New York sports athlete of all time, you know, beat Tom Brady twice. You know, it's no joke. That's for real. You got, you know, Derek Jeter, one of the greatest Yankees of all time. Mark Messier, because, you know, I love hockey. One of the greatest New York Rangers of all time. So in my opinion, where do you think, if Jalen Brunson and the New York Knicks are actually able to win the NBA Finals, where would that put him in the greatest New York players of all time?
1: All right, New York players of all time. We will dive into that. We don't have the time to do it right this second.

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3: 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He's Andre Snellings. I'm Randy Scott. 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New hour, new show, new cast. David Dennis Jr. is live in studio. And here's the thing. I like the reveal. I like where we say, hey, you're here for one segment. And then we tell him, ha-ha, you're here for the whole hour. Because you pretty much are. Like, you're going to hang out for a little bit longer.
4: A little bit longer.
3: Okay.
4: Maybe not the whole hour. But, you know,
3: Where do you have to be?
4: I got
3: to
4: go get some pizza.
3: Oh, sure. Well, we're going to dive into that. ESPN Radio is presented by Progressive Insurance. 888-SAY-ESPN is the number. 888-729-3776. So, you are from Mississippi.
4: From Mississippi.
3: You live in Atlanta.
4: Jacktown. Jaffrica. Shout out to Jacktown folks.
3: Okay. Yeah. Okay. You live in Atlanta.
4: Yeah.
3: Okay. Dre is from Ohio.
4: Yes.
3: Neither one of you is native to New Haven.
4: Right.
5: No.
3: Or Connecticut. It's really a Connecticut thing. It's New Haven style pizza.
4: Right.
3: But you were asking us last week. You were like, okay, when I'm up there, I'm flying up to Bristol. I'm doing hoop streams all weekend. You called it your real show with your real friends. We all took that pretty personal. But
4: well, I didn't figure if I said it like that, then you would probably wouldn't bail on me like you have every other time I've been in Bristol. So we would just like kind of see you. I see Andre all the time. We hung out in L.A. Huh? Saw him in L.A. I'm going to come here, and I'm like, hey, Randy, what's going on? What you're grilling on Monday? He's like, oh, I decided to take a four-hour radio shift on Monday so you can get out of grilling and inviting people over.
3: First of all, I live outside. We're not here to talk about me. I live outside Boston. You're welcome to drive 2 hours north. I don't know what I'm talking to Andre about. It. I think my kids grilled with their mom yesterday, so they may not want to do it again today.
4: Okay.
3: So I got to figure out what we're going to do. Anyway, pizza. Uh-huh. Pizza, pizza.
4: Pizza, yeah.
3: You asked us, you said, hey, I've heard so much about this New Haven pizza, which originally, that threw a warning bell into me, Dre, because it was like, okay, wait, have we built it up too much?
4: Yeah, you talked about it. You talked about it. You said this is the pizza capital
3: of the world. Wow, the world, that's a little strong.
4: Italy, schmittily, this is where it is.
3: Have you been able to partake since you've been up here?
4: Yeah.
3: You have.
4: Got off the plane, texted you guys, said where to go. You guys sent multiple Google Maps things.
3: Dropped some pins. For our guy.
4: Went directly to the pizza place. Ordered the pizza.
3: Which pizza place? Hold up.
5: I don't want to say the name. I told David before he got in there, I was like, listen, you thought the Drake mentions were bad? Wait until you start disparaging New Haven.
4: I don't want to say the name because I don't want to, because I'm not going to say anything good about it.
3: I'll say something. Hold on.
5: He went to Frank Pepe's in West Hartford,
3: Okay,
5: because he wasn't going to, and I told him, you're not going to drive all the way to New Haven.
3: You didn't go to New Haven.
4: Didn't go to New Haven.
3: Okay,
4: but they said, but Devin was, I was under the impression that it's the same here as it is in New Haven.
5: The style is the same. I told you, you're not going to get the full experience.
4: Is the humidity and the bread different? Is like the dough? Does the dough rise differently in New Haven?
5: I think both locations are. The difference is probably the oven. Like the Frank Pepe's.
6: It's hilarious.
5: The Frank Pepe's in New Haven.
4: There's already Cope.
5: It has like a 100-year-old oven.
4: You're not going to replicate that. I haven't even said anything about the pizza yet.
3: All right. Well, we know you're not.
5: I can't wait for this.
3: All right. So Frank Pepe's first.
4: Yeah.
3: And where'd you go second?
4: I just went. That's all I went.
3: That's it. Pepe's is a good representative. Okay,
5: I thought so too.
4: Okay, cool.
3: But okay, go ahead.
4: First of all, well, we'll get to it. It's tomato sauce and cheese on a cracker.
3: That's St. Louis, sir.
4: No.
3: Yeah, it is St. Louis's prison pizza.
4: It cut the roof of my mouth. It was crunchy.
6: They have the hard bubbles.
4: They have the hard. It's crunchy. It's just crunchy. For why? It's not dough. There's no dough. They're in there doing the thing. And they're tossing the dough, and I'm like, where did it go? What are you using it for? It's not for pizza. You're tossing dough. I don't know if it's just like we're just doing this for show, because why are you doing the things with the tossing of the dough?
3: Wait.
4: If you're not going to put on a pizza crust.
5: You want like a doughy dough? You want a soft dough? You don't want like a crunchy pizza?
4: I want something more than tomato sauce and cheese on cardboard.
3: Wow.
4: It wasn't Italian vanilla wafers. I wanted pizza. Didn't get pizza.
3: Okay.
4: Because you eat some pizza.
3: Yeah.
4: I'm in a hotel room. Don't have a big fridge. You just like let it sit some hours later. You come back and dabble some more. I didn't come back and dabble.
6: So what kind of pizza did you get? What did you get on there?
4: I got pepperoni, like the hot. pepperoni hot.
5: Okay. Oh, yeah.
4: Yeah, yeah. And the lady was like, this is my favorite. I was like, great. Can't wait to get up in it.
5: Yeah.
4: Crunch. Like,
3: okay, I will say you can overdo a New Haven style. You can.
4: You can.
3: It's, really, any brick oven, you can overdo it.
4: It was break me off a piece of that Kit Kat bar.
3: If it's burned.
4: With tomato sauce
3: you
4: and cheese.
3: You need to stop. You need it. Like, you're offending me now, and I'm not from up here.
6: Well, no, I mean, so, okay, to be fair, when I first, because I came to Connecticut, you know, what, 8-9 years ago, okay. So I was fully an adult. You know, I'm from Ohio, but that's in the Midwest, so Chicago-style pizza. I went to school in Michigan, so another Detroit-style. So I've had different kinds of pizza. And, yes, I was told, oh, yes, Connecticut is, it turns out, when you drive into Connecticut, some of the state signs say the home of pizza, best pizza or whatever.
3: I think some of the license plates now, are the license plates doing it yet?
5: If you go on YouTube, there are hundreds upon hundreds of videos of people making the pilgrimage to New Haven to try
4: pizza. I saw Adam Richman, the guy from Man vs. Food, watched him on YouTube, and I was like, because this can't be what I experienced.
3: Oh, my God. Well, see, Jay,
6: so here's the thing. When I did go to New Haven, I went to Frank Pepe's.
3: Okay. And on Rooster Street.
6: When I was going, you know, I was told it was like a competition between Frank Pepe's and I think Sally's. And they were like, but at the time, Sally's was closed.
4: Okay.
6: They were like remodeling or something.
3: Oh,
6: and so I went to Frank Pepe's and I enjoyed the pizza. I didn't have your experience with the crackers.
4: Okay.
6: Like I've had Frank Pepe's several times since I've lived here.
3: Yeah.
6: There have been times when the crust has been harder than others when it's maybe been left in. So I know what you mean.
4: Yes.
6: But, you know, I didn't have that experience. Here's what I'll say. I like New Haven style pizza. I've enjoyed it. I can't say it's my favorite. You know, I think I like Chicago style better. I like Detroit style better. But what New Haven pizza did, or what Frank Pepe's in particular did, they have pizzas that I've never heard of anywhere else. Like their main claim to fame pizza when I went was this seafood pizza.
4: Okay.
6: And they were like, this is, it had won a contest for the best pizza in the world based on, you know, it had all this seafood and
7: it's the white clam pizza.
6: The white clam pizza. Okay. Gotcha. Yeah. Okay. And so it was different. It's like an experience. I can say, okay, I can tell I've had New Haven style pizza and it's different from other pizzas I've had. And, you know, I enjoy it. But if I could only have one pizza,
4: then
6: New Haven's not where I'm going home with.
3: Wait, what's the one that you're going home with? Because I will say this, like, it's not like burgers. So there's a burger joint in New Haven. It's called, is it Louis
7: Lunch.
3: Louis Lunch.
7: Yep.
3: And that's apparently the original burger here in the U.S. And they serve it on like a English muffin. Like it's a steamed burger. And I guess my point is like burgers are different just as pizza styles are different. And that is the kind of burger that I would be like, no, that's not for me.
4: Yeah.
3: There is not a style of pizza in this country that I would say no to. I like Chicago style. Yeah. I like Detroit style. But I love New Haven style. And I think it's because I can eat more of it. Or at least like psychologically I can. But because
4: there's no dough.
6: Yeah, the ratio. The dough.
4: They flip it and throw the dough out the window. and then they make a pie crust. And then they put cheese and tomato sauce on it.
3: It's not like a sleight of hand. It's not a magic trick.
4: I felt like it was a magic trick. Watching them because the kitchen is open, and I'm watching them toss dough, and I'm like, where did it go? It goes in the oven. The dough doesn't come out on the other side of the oven because there's something happening there that I don't understand what's happening.
6: DJ said he's been bamboozled.
4: Hoodwinked. Run amok.
3: Run amok. Luke is in New York, and he's from New Haven, and there's a place that we've mentioned, Frank Pepe's, which I think is Pepe's, I think is how they like to call it locally. There's Sally's, and there's a third that we haven't mentioned, and I think Luke is going to take care of that for us. Luke, you're on ESPN Radio.
8: Hey, what's going on, guys? Thanks for having me. I just wanted to call in. Everyone knows modern pizza is the king of New Haven pizza. I don't even need to get into how sacrilegious it was that you went to the West Hartford location of Frank Pepe's. But I'll leave it there, and I'll let you know that modern pizza is the one.
3: Modern is amazing.
4: This is where you know it gets a little tricky. When people say, this is the best thing in the world, and then you show up, they're like, well, not that place.
6: It's the other one.
4: But the other one. Well, but then the oven, the temperature of the oven is, and they said, you got to go to this specific one. But that one's not really, you got to catch it in the middle of September when the humidity is at a certain point. And everybody knows that's the one to go to. You got to go to that one that specific time. That's what it is. Like I say, Chicago pizza, everybody's just like, go to Chicago, get some pizza. You come here, it's like, well, I got to go, you got to go to this right, the right one.
3: Well, no, hold on. Okay, so we were talking about Pizzeria Uno. Uno.
6: Yeah.
3: And you said one of them came to your hometown growing up, and you were like, oh my gosh.
6: Well, yeah, because that's the thing. For Uno's, I lived in Ohio, in Dayton, Ohio. So the first Chicago-style pizza I ever had was Uno's when it came to town.
4: Right.
6: And yeah, it was the greatest thing at the time I'd ever had. I was in high school. Right. I used to, you know, and it was crazy because, you know, used to be an athlete, and the pizza I got didn't look that big, but it was so thick.
4: Right,
6: I got to like the second piece. I was like, man, I'm full.
4: Yeah,
6: but
4: yeah.
6: I really love those two pieces. So for me, Uno's always has a special place in my heart. But if I go to Chicago, I'm probably not going to Uno's. You know, I'm just going to go to whatever Chicago style pizza happens to be close to where I am.
4: Whatever Chicago style pizza.
3: So that's not it.
4: Whatever
3: though.
4: Chicago.
3: my whole point was like Uno's became a chain, right?
6: Yeah.
3: And that's the one that you went to in Dayton, Ohio. You go to the original Pizzeria Uno in Chicago, or the sister spot, Pizzeria Due. Like, those are the OG. Everything else is a copy of a copy.
4: Right.
3: It's not like McDonald's, which like also started in the Chicagoland suburbs. Like, they've been able to duplicate that. That's the key in their success. Frank Pepe's, I would argue, like, you go to the original Frank Pepe's.
5: Yes.
3: And it's going to be better. I think he just got an overcooked batch. So legit. I'm not defending that.
5: I got
3: an
5: overcooked. So okay. Yeah. I just want to point out that when you
4: cut
5: landed.
4: The roof of my mouth.
5: When you landed, man. I want you to go to the original spot, but when you landed in West Hartford, it was raining. You don't want to drive all the way to New Haven when you
6: it's
5: just
6: like
5: landed.
6: An hour drive.
5: So I was kind of looking out for you as a friend and as a colleague. I thought, hey, you're going to get the experience.
4: Uh-huh.
5: It's not going to be the full experience. I still thought you would have liked it. I didn't think it'd be sauce on the cracker, but listen, to each
4: it
5: your
4: was
5: own.
4: Sauce on the cracker. It was sauce on the cracker. It was distinctive crunch sound.
3: Oh my word! So Sally's
4: cut the roof of my mouth. It's took a couple. That was on. I talk for a living. I was on IR for a little bit. I was playing hurt.
6: They sabotaged.
4: There we go.
3: If someone's in Chicago and they want to call in, 888-SAY-ESPN is the number, 888. Say ESPN. I would say don't even go to Uno's if you go to Chicago. Go to like a Giordano's.
4: You go to Giordano's. Yep.
3: Yeah. Lou Malnati's. Yeah. And Lou Malnati does they do a bar pie, which is like a standard depth. And that's fantastic. But there's, Devin, the story between Pepe's and Sally's. Pepe's was first the guy running the oven at Pepe's. Broke off and started Sally's?
5: I think so. I think there's also like family lineage between all the places.
3: Apart.
4: Yeah. Oh, okay.
3: Yeah. And so they go back to like the 50s and one guy broke the heart of the other guy and left.
5: I think even the people at Modern at some point they worked at Sally's or Pepe. It's all connected.
4: So does the hate make the pizza better? Like the hatred inside make the pizza?
3: Brother, Sally's made an enemy of us last year when we were doing 50 states in 50 days. Uh-huh. That was the Connecticut thing that we did was we did a pizza tour down on Worcester Street. It was me and Gary Streisky.
4: Yeah,
3: who's also abandoned you and hasn't hung out with you.
4: Never seen him in the Bristol metropolitan area.
3: He's actually a hologram. He doesn't really exist outside of Las Vegas. But we went down there, and we'd set it up ahead of time. A producer called ahead, and Sally's was like, who are you guys?
4: Oh.
3: Like, no, we're not going to help you out. We didn't want free pie. We just wanted them to make it for us so we didn't have to wait in line. And we'd set it all up, and they were like, no, you're going to wait with everybody else. Which on the one hand is like, okay, it's kind of admirable you're running a business. On the other, it's like, no, we set this bleep up. Like, we are on a tight window shoot, and they wouldn't help us out. They wouldn't have charged us for the empty box. We were trying to show love to their establishment. It's like one of the places that you have to go to. And I think we just caught whoever was managing that day on a bad day. Whereas Pepe's was like, hey, y'all want to come back and get a shot inside the oven?
4: Mm-hmm.
3: Like, you know, what's the heat tolerance of your camera? Like, you can do whatever. You can flip the dough. Like, whatever it was. They were extremely
4: helpful. Toss the dough out the window.
3: So I'm a little partial.
4: And not use it.
3: A little partial of Pepe. You maybe want to get some pizza on the way home.
4: I got 2-day-old pizza sitting in my hotel room.
3: Great.
4: You know, one thing you don't have to worry about.
3: Yeah.
4: The dough won't go bad.
3: I don't
4: because there's none to speak of.
5: Your mentions. I hope your mentions are going
3: to
5: be on fire.
3: I hope they are. They deserve to be on fire. So I will say this. The only bad pizza in this country that I have come across is St. Louis pizza.
5: Ooh, careful.
3: No, I don't know. I don't put it up there with Cincinnati chili.
6: I don't think I knew that there was such thing as St. Louis style pizza.
4: It's a thin crust. It's a thin crust. Very, very, like, it's very thin, but it gets soggy. So it doesn't like stay crispy like the New Haven. So it's a little soggy.
3: When I had it, and I only had it once, and it cut my mouth exactly as you're talking about. But it was almost like a cracker consistency, not just like thin dough. It was like, no, we do something different. This is St. Louis style. Now St. Louis fried rav.
4: Mm-hmm.
3: Oh yeah,
4: okay,
3: that's incredible. But this, and I get into it with Smallman sometimes because I'm like, it's prison pizza. It's stuff that you could literally make in a jail cell.
4: Well, I ate St. Louis pizza coming up, driving up from Jackson to Northwestern. So I would stop by St. Louis. My uncle lived there. So I'd get Emo's. And I loved it.
3: Yeah.
4: Now, the thing is, I loved Emo's. Now, of course, the caveat is I was in college and all like 99.9% pizza is delicious when you're in college. I've never heard a college student be like, this pizza, like it was delicious to me. So Emo's it was the thing,
3: brother. I mean, I would put up. I'm trying to think if you had to rank them, like whose pizza is best. I'm not trying to just cater. Mm-hmm. I mean, Detroit pizza's.
4: Detroit pizza, I think Detroit it's superior.
3: It's incredible. Yeah. Toppings to the edge. Mm-hmm. And I like crust. I'm a grown man. I'll eat the crust, but like sometimes when the toppings and the cheese go all the way to the corner.
6: Yeah, that's hard to top.
3: Yeah.
6: That's hard to top. And you know, to your point, DDJ, when I first had Uno's, I was almost college age. I was high school going into college. You know, when I was in the Detroit area, I was in grad school. So those times of life are conducive to pizza love. But to the point you were making earlier, even if Uno's, as you said, it was a franchise, so in the Dayton version was a copy of a copy, it was still delicious. So, what Dave's issue is the copy, I guess, of West Hartford did not represent the way the
4: level
6: brand
4: of
6: would
4: Coke,
6: like it
4: the level ever. Of Coke going on here. It was like you got the wrong one at the wrong time. It was raining outside, and maybe your mood wasn't good because the flight coming out there. Your taste buds had not adjusted to the altitude change from the flight.
6: There was jet lag.
4: It was a little. There's a lot going on.
3: I didn't want to say it, but I'll say it. I don't know that we trust anybody from Atlanta on pizza.
4: From Mississippi. Now we're getting personal.
5: Right before we break. I'd love to get a
4: now
5: rebuttal.
4: The whole city of Atlanta.
3: I'd love to get a rebuttal. But
4: ATL shouted 404, dial in 601 Mississippi. Everybody dial in. Talk about it. You ain't gonna be in Connecticut talking about food from Atlanta. We not gonna have that.
3: All right, we will get into the NBA Finals. What do you think Rich Eisen's thinking about this segment right now? First segment, first hour of his holiday program, and we spent it all on pizza.
4: Happy to carry the torch,
3: and
4: Rich.
3: I can't help but feel partially responsible for that. We will talk about who has more riding on getting to the NBA Finals, SGA or Wemby. We will dive into that. Andre Snellings, David Dennis Jr., Randy Scott. This is the Rich Eisen Show on ESPN Radio.
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25: 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Football, men's hockey, and men's basketball. Right

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1: When the world seems to shine,
2: if it hits you in the eye, if a big,
1: wine,
0: tough, hard cracker crust hits you square in the eye, you could lose an eye.
2: I don't even like clams, but I've had that Pepe's clam pizza. It's incredible.
3: It's so good.
2: There's a seasonal tomato pie that they do, right?
3: Oh, yeah.
2: And that's tough to get.
3: It's mostly tomato, little sprinkling of cheese on there.
2: Yeah, very light on the cheese. Which I was like, David Dennis Jr., Andre Snelling's Randy Scott were back on the Rich Eisen Show on ESPN Radio and the ESPN app and SiriusXM Channel 80. ESPN Radio is presented by Progressive Insurance, so I'm sure it's just ecstatic that we're talking about pizza again. Yep, Devin?
3: No, I was just saying, yeah, let's get the pizza. Let's get these thoughts. Yeah. Let's get these calls. And let's move on.
2: And then we'll move on.
3: Yeah.
2: And then we'll move on. Turns out people care about pizza, though.
3: They do. I mean, I'm not surprised.
2: And I was thinking that when David was saying the level of cope that was happening is we were like, well, hold on. Which one did you go to?
1: Yeah.
2: I'm not sure. And we did kind of make it sound like a seasonal.
1: Yeah. Was there oven built in 1903 or 1908? Which one? I don't know.
2: Like a seasonal piece of produce where we're like, well, you can't get the peaches in May.
1: Yeah, right.
2: All right. Let's go to Justin. Justin is in Pennsylvania. He would like to weigh in on pizza. Maybe he's going to stick up for Pennsylvania pizza. Maybe there's something we're missing. Justin, you're on ESPN Radio.
4: No, I'm definitely not going to stick up for Pennsylvania pizza. I got two in PA that are terrible. The first is Altoona pizza, where they put American cheese instead of mozzarella cheese on the pizza. And then second, not only is their football team bad, but their pizza's bad. Pittsburgh-style pizza, where they bake the crust and the sauce, and then they put all the toppings on cold, including the cheese. It's terrible. Thanks for taking my call.
2: I've heard of this. You've heard of that?
0: I've heard of this. So they bake the bread, but they put the cheese is like still shredded, and there's like cold pepperoni. Everything is cold on top of it, and it's like super duper loaded. I've seen people eat it.
2: Is that safe to eat? Like, are we like uncooked sausage and stuff? Like, what are we?
5: I mean,
2: have you had Pittsburgh style pizza?
5: My wife is from Pittsburgh, and so I've had pizza in Pittsburgh. I never had that.
0: Yeah, it's a thing.
5: Like, you know, they used to take me to this place called. It was called Originals, but they're called it the Dirty O. And so I had pizza there. I had pizza at a couple of different places. And, you know, it wasn't, I wouldn't have thought of it as a style of pizza. I wouldn't compare it to, you know, anything else. But, I mean, like you said, it was pizza. I was young enough. Everything was good.
0: Where they do the steak crazy? Like they burn, like char the steak on the outside and keep it cold inside. Is that Pittsburgh style? Maybe.
2: Ooh,
0: maybe
2: I know the Midwest will do like a beef tartare, like a carpaccio type thing. Like a
5: what Pittsburgh is known for to me is they put their fries on on all their sandwiches.
2: Promancy Brothers, and I can get on board with that because everything's properly cooked.
5: Yeah.
2: You ever had food poisoning?
0: Yes.
2: From undercooked stuff.
0: Yeah.
2: All it takes is one, and you're like, want this well done.
5: Never. Yeah.
2: Like moving forward. Chris is in Memphis. I'll listen to Memphis on ribs. Let's listen to Memphis on pizza. Chris, you're on ESPN Radio. What's up?
6: Hey, good afternoon, gentlemen. I live in Memphis now, and I had to speak on the St. Louis-style pizza because that's where I went to high school.
2: Okay.
6: And my first job was a pizza maker at Emo's Pizza.
0: There we go.
6: And so I have to say that Emo's is my absolute favorite pizza. And it's very similar to the New Haven situation where you got to go to the right location, and this location might use the wrong cheese blend, and this one might be too crunchy, and that one might be too soft. But if you go to the right location, it is absolutely amazing. What makes them special is they use Provel cheese instead of mozzarella. But since I don't live in St. Louis, my favorite out here is a New York style pizza. This guy from Long Island, he's out here, and he has the best New York style pizza.
2: All right. I mean, maybe I just went to the wrong emails.
0: There you go.
2: Maybe that's it.
0: Got to get it.
2: What is? I can nod along and pretend I know what Provel is.
5: I was gonna say, is that provolone?
0: I don't know. I don't know what it is.
3: Provolone.
5: I was thinking provolone.
2: I'll look it up. There might be some.
0: It's delicious.
5: Yeah, and see, also
0: Emo's, don't sleep on Emo's.
2: Yeah,
5: and I mean, also again, Chris was the same age as you, right? You know what I'm saying? Like that high school going into college.
0: Yeah.
5: So maybe it's when you have it.
2: There's a little nostalgia to it. White bread, American like Kraft singles grilled cheese sandwich. Like it's going to take me back to a certain time, but I know it's not a good grilled cheese sandwich.
5: I mean,
2: you know what I mean? Like
5: so. That wasn't my experience. I was thinking of a different kind of cheese that you can't really cut a full thing because it would go to the bottom at the end that you could get from the government.
0: The government cheese.
5: the grilled cheese hit a little different. I'm not sure of the white bread with the American cheese, but you know, like you said, when you have it, that's where your memory's formed.
3: Yeah. And so Provel is a processed cheese blend of cheddar, Swiss, and provolone, famous for St. Louis style pizza.
2: I'm all set. Okay. All right. That's Provel cheese. And shout out. If you want to, and you can make your own. Here's the thing. You can make your own St. Louis style pizza. What you need to do, you commit a crime, you go to jail.
3: Oh my God.
2: When you're in jail, you have a little money in your account so you can go ahead and get some stuff from whatever the prison store is. Mm-hmm. All you need, saltines, Provel cheese, apparently, and I don't even ketchup. And just throw that together.
0: And if you really want something authentic, put a shank in there, and while you eat it, it'll cut your mouth. You feel like you need a new heavy pizza.
2: You're the worst.
3: Wow. How about Western Conference Finals?
2: Mikey, see, are you like offended by this on a personal level? You're from around here.
7: Yeah, and I went to college in New Haven, so I've had other New Haven. But I mean, it's I agree with DDJ about Pepe's Pizza. Oh. I feel the same way, but that's not a representation of New Haven pizza.
2: This is a heel turn. What is a representation of New
7: Modern
2: Haven pizza?
7: Modern Sally's.
2: Yeah.
7: You know, there's even some other ones.
2: Wow, turn your back on the
5: state,
2: dude. I
5: didn't see this coming.
0: Well, what do you know?
5: So I thought I'd had New Haven pizza because I've had Pepe.
7: It's like eating California Pizza Kitchen and knowing you had California pizza.
5: What about the story that like Sally's came and Modern both came from Frank Pepe's, but they're not
7: Even the caller said it's kind of sacrilege that he went for New Haven pizza in West Hartford.
2: Yeah, that's fair too. But that was on bad intel. We were just trying to spare you a rainy drive.
0: I didn't want you to drive.
8: If I'd have driven an hour and come back with a bleeding mouth from pizza, I would have.
2: Bleeding mouth. All right.
8: I was listed. I was listed for Hoop Streams. Questionable. Recovering from mouth cuts.
2: Who's that Simpsons character?
7: Day to day.
2: The jazz musician in The Simpsons who taught Lisa how to play. Oh. It was
8: Bleeding Gums.
3: Bleeding Gums Murphy?
2: Bleeding Gums Murphy. Yes. Yeah. That was DDJ.
8: Yeah.
2: That was David. Okay, let's shift gears.
3: You're welcome, Rich.
2: You're on Hoop Streams over the weekend. The question, NBA-wise, as we're here on the Rich Eisen Show, David Dennis Jr. and Andre Snellings, and I'm Randy Scott. We wanted to talk about SGA and Wemby, and for whom a trip to the NBA Finals would be more impactful for. There's an argument that SGA sort of cements himself in a pretty exclusive club by making it to back-to-back NBA titles after also, back-to-back regular season MVP awards. But there could also be a coronation element to Wemby making it at this age, just 22 years old, and certainly the franchise cornerstone there in San Antonio. So I'll open it up. Dre, I want to start with you. For whom is this NBA Finals potential bigger?
5: I think it's bigger for Wemby because his ceiling is higher, right? Like, Wemby is on the short list. When he came to the league, they said he's the best recruit maybe since LeBron James, maybe since Lou Alcindor, Kareem Abdul-Jabbar, maybe ever. And he's already playing up to that level. And so if he leads his team to a championship now at age, 22, and nobody thinks they're fully cooked, they're still on the way up.
2: Yeah.
5: His ceiling is greatest player of all time. Like he has that upside. I don't think SGA has that upside. Like, I don't care how many championships the Thunder win, how many MVPs he wins. He's a great player, but he's not the guy that's going to define this generation, whereas Wemby can be. So I would say it's bigger for him.
2: What about you, DDJ?
8: So I would actually go the opposite first. First, it's kind of a similar reason. Okay. I would say SGA be bigger for SGA, partially because this is his shot of cementing himself in a different way than Wemby. Like, Wemby could win the championship. Like, if Wemby wins the championship next year, we're still having the same conversation of this being Wemby's decade, right? Mm-hmm. Like, you make the conference finals way ahead of schedule. Then you win the championship the next year. Even if you make the finals and lose and win the championship next year, that is a great career arc where we're still talking about this dude could be the greatest ever. We're not but SGA, we're not going to talk about this dude being the best player of his generation, really, right now. There was a 10-day span where he was better than Jokic and better than Wemby, and then Wemby took it back. You know what I'm saying? But if you can come out and have two championships and be the guy who breaks the streak of nobody having back-to-backs, two straight MVPs, it makes it notable and cements you in a way that, no, you're not going to be Wemby, but it puts you in a sort of a different echelon. You can make an argument for like a top 25 or top 20 or something like that if you're SGA, if you continue your career with two MVPs, two championships, where Wemby's just going to be like,
0: he's getting to that Lou Alcindor, Kareem, LeBron, no matter what. Like, it just feels inevitable at this point. SGA can sneak in the middle of that, almost Olajuwon style, a little bit. Like, Olajuwon snuck in the middle of the Jordan thing, got two championships, and that elevated him to a way that he probably would not have been if that had not happened.
2: I think, I mean, God, this is going to sound so so obvious, so pedantic, but, like, you win when you can.
0: Yeah.
2: Like, we cannot presume health for a guy who's Wembanyama's size. We just can't.
0: Right.
2: You know, we want to sit here as just unaffiliated fans and say, oh, we got this for 15 more years. We got this for 10 more seasons. We don't.
5: Yeah.
2: If anything, Yao Ming is a comparison. Now, Yao Ming had more tread on, or less tread on his tires when he came to the U.S., but, like, that size just doesn't age well. So if it's right here and it's right now, it's certainly important for Wemby to do it, and we don't want to kick the can down the road and say, oh, it's just the beginning of a core. I catch myself saying, hey, Dylan Harper's only 20, Stephon Castle is only 21, look at this, and Wemby's only 22, they're going to be together for 10 years. Well, no, the salary cap will eventually make that impossible. So win it while you can, but the same could be said for SGA because of exactly what you said. There's so much talent in the Western Conference. There's so much standing in the way of the Thunder to even get back to the finals that it does jump out to me. I think it's, but I agree with you, though. I think my answer is also SGA. I appreciate you guys asking. And it's because, no, it's just because of, like, the sort of, like, VIP within the VIP club that he could put himself in.
0: Right.
2: Like, this is extremely rare territory, whether you like how he gets his points or not. But, Dre, I don't mean to throw the pop quiz at you, but, David, we were talking in the earlier part of the show that Andre has a project with some of his friends. Was it grad school or undergrad?
5: No, it's a message board, Real GM, you know, okay. So it's just kind of like a national, even an international group of guys. What he's referring to is, so I'm a nerd. You fully admitted I'm a basketball nerd in particular. And this message board that I used to hang out on a lot before I started working at ESPN, now I don't have so much time. Every few years, we would do this months-long project with, you know, tens or, you know, 20s, hundreds of people that would vote on who are the top 100 players of all time. And we would go into depth. We would go position by position. So we wouldn't just say, who's your top 100? We would say, who's your number one? And there would be the candidates. And we would take a couple days and make their cases. And then, all right, now we're done with that. Who's number two? And we would go down the list. And so I learned more probably about NBA history doing those projects than, you know, any type of schooling I might have had. Not like I went to school for basketball, but if I would have, then I would have learned more from those projects.
2: And I'm curious, and I don't know if you have it in front of you, but where somebody, because you mentioned, David, that SGA could ascend sort of farther up these rankings into whatever, you know, VIP section you want to put him in, just like where SGA is now, and I guess where you could see him ascending if he does make it back to an NBA Finals, and they would be the favorites over New York, I think, that at that stage, regardless if it's San Antonio or OKC.
5: So he's a little early to be in those projects. You know what I'm saying? Those projects are looking at careers, and, you know, like, he's still relatively new in the game. But he's starting to tick those boxes, right?
2: Yeah.
5: You know, he's not only did he win the MVP, but in those projects, it's all about what impact did you actually have? You know, look at the analytics, look at newspaper articles, look at, you know, how a player impacts winning for his team.
2: Yeah.
5: And he's already got at least one championship and maybe another. So when this project is done in 10 or 15 years, I'm sure he'll represent well in it. But to the point that you guys were making, and actually both of you made it in different ways, I agree that this championship would solidify SGA in those conversations. You know, like, it would be better for him to win a championship than to not win a championship. But for a guy like Wemby, to the point that you were making, we can't guarantee the future. And I think back to a guy who was built kind of like Wemby. He didn't have quite his game, but he was also the number one overall pick, greatest player, supposed to be the greatest player ever the year before Jordan. That was, you know, Ralph Sampson. And it was in, like, what, year three that they beat the Magic Johnson Lakers. When Sampson hit that crazy shot at the buzzer, and they played the 86 Celtics in the finals with one of the greatest teams of all time. And all the thoughts, it was the Twin Towers. It was Sampson and Olajuwon. It's going to be this for the next decade. Sampson hurt his foot. He was never the same.
2: Right.
5: And he never got back. And so for Wemby to be able to solidify himself with the championship now, it would be the difference if that type of tragedy happened, which I by no means want. You know what I'm saying? I'm a big Wimby fan. But instead of Ralph Sampson, you're talking about him like a Gale Sayers type of, like, you know, you just don't know how great this guy was, even if his career gets cut short. So yeah. I feel like it would be a bigger step function up for Wimby than for SGA this year.
2: I put that in like a Bo Jackson category. Yeah, and yeah, I'm not trying to even like put this out into the world. It's just we haven't seen a long career from someone at that size. But then again, we haven't seen that agility from someone this size either.
8: Yeah, like the thing about Wimby is one championship, like SGA, two championships solidifies him in a whole different place. Mm-hmm. When we're talking Wimby, we're talking like three or four, and like four or five. Like if he's going to play 65 games, for as long as he plays 65 games,
2: yeah.
8: If you're waiting in line to win Defensive Player of the Year, just stay in line. Yeah. Just wait in line, and just the polls will be open. Like, you just wait until this dude is out of here, and that's your next shot. Like, you're not going to do it again. And I think he's already, as long as he plays 65 games, I don't see him not winning MVPs, not winning Defensive Players of the Year. And, like, his barometer is different than SGA. SGA, you get two championships, great career. You did it. You're, like go ahead and accumulate the stats. Wimby,
2: yeah.
8: Like, I want, like, 3-4. This is what we're talking about. This is the type of level of talent that this dude has and dominance that he has at this age. Yeah. Like, 3-4 is what we're looking at. So, for me, it could be one this year. It could be one the next. But, like, the next decade, you got four shots at it.
2: And Kendrick Perkins would agree. He was on the 11 p.m. Sports Center. And he's just, not necessarily in a comparative way, but he draws a common thread, a common denominator in these Spurs wins so far this postseason.
9: You know, my grandparents used to always tell me, he's young, but he got an old soul, baby. And that's what we just watching. Yes. That's what we just listened to in that interview. And when you talk about leadership, that's the true definition of leadership. See, Wimby is not afraid of getting uncomfortable. He's not afraid of holding himself accountable and maxing out. And tonight, what we saw was a response that we expected. We saw him be a big man first and then show guard skills. When he come out with that mindset of I'm going to dominate the paint on both ends of the floor, the Spurs are unbeatable. But when he comes out and he's timid and he's soft and he's trying to do other things that's not being Wimby type things, and that means being the most dominant player in the league, then they struggle. But tonight was one of those nights. And I also look at the five assists. When you're able to get yours and make guys around you better, that's called growth and that's called leadership.
2: So I guess Andre and I are going to have to lead the rest of the show because you're leaving.
8: Yeah, got to go and get some more pizza, apparently. Got to go.
2: I was waiting.
3: By the way, the Calf has good pizza.
2: The Calf does have good pizza.
3: So if you want to try it, compare.
8: Everything's closed right now in the Calf.
2: No, it's not. Closed. No.
8: I got the sandwich place on the thing open. I got a sandwich. I got my coffee. Salmon, my usual salmon sandwich. Delicious. Shout out to the
3: Calf. You telling me the Calf
8: sandwich
3: is closed?
5: Well, no, you get the pizza way from that same place where you got the sandwich.
8: Yeah. Right. Oh, really? Oh, yeah, with a little check.
2: Yeah,
8: I got to do it. Do they do New Haven style? Do they do like real American style?
2: They do
8: delicious style.
2: More New Haven style.
5: I have never cut my mouth on a piece of pizza from the cafeteria.
2: You can put anything on there.
8: Never cut your mouth from the pizza. There we go.
2: You can put French on. You can make it Pittsburgh style.
5: That's true.
2: If you wanted to.
8: Can you put the raw toppings on Pittsburgh style?
2: Yeah, see, that's a great question. I don't know why anybody would
5: like
2: do that.
5: I feel like that's a health violation.
2: But that's low on the list of issues I have with Pittsburgh.
8: Sandwich is fantastic. Shout out to the people at the Cavs.
2: I don't think. Did you ask about the salmon sandwich? I didn't ask him.
5: I didn't, but I have had the salmon from there, and it's, you know, my wife will not let me bring food home from here if I don't bring her salmon.
8: There you go.
2: Stop. Are you serious?
8: The salmon is legit. Salmon sandwich is legit. You get a little grilled onion, grilled spinach.
2: You get like well done. I don't like soft salmon. You know what I mean?
8: Okay. So
2: that like gelatinous salmon, I'd like blacken that thing up.
5: So I've never had to specify, but I'm sure you could ask them.
8: Yeah, you can ask them to make it like crunchy like your pizza.
2: All right, that's a callback. That's a Milady callback from David Dennis Jr., who we sadly have to say goodbye to.
8: I'll be here tomorrow.
2: Hoopstreams. What time is Hoopstreams on?
8: 7:30 on ESPN YouTube, ESPN Digital.
2: And it's you and me tomorrow.
8: In studio tomorrow.
2: Right here.
3: That's going to be fun.
8: Maybe more days, depending on if the Knicks and Cavs, if the Cavs pull this off, I'll be around a few more days.
5: But now I feel
2: Cavs
5: left out.
2: So we're all Cavs fans tonight. He's Andre Snellings. I'm Randy Scott. We say goodbye to David Dennis Jr. We will dive into more of your calls. 888-SAY-ESPN, 888-729-3776. 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
3: 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He is Andre Snellings. I'm Randy Scott. It's time for Sound Off. Devin, you want to tee these up?
4: Sure do. Let's first do up, Randy and Dre. Alan Hahn of Don Hahn and Rosenberg on 880 ESPN New York was on Unsportsmanlike and said this about the Knicks and how they feel right now.
5: They were a good team this year, really good team. They had a top three offense, but this is different. And every game that goes by, you keep seeing something else about them that just keeps giving off a vibe of there's some team of destiny thing happening here with this group. And now it's reached that point, two games away from the NBA Finals, where it just feels like, all right, this has to get there now, right? You don't want to see the story end soon. Two wins to go, it definitely feels like this is the closest they've been in a long time. It's obviously 26 years.
4: Dre, do you agree with Alan Hahn's take here?
6: Well, so here's the thing. Alan Hahn is a New York guy, right? And he works for the Knicks. And so when he says you don't want to see it end here, he's speaking for him, right? Like, so Emmett Golden, one of the hosts of was it Goldhammer and Golden or Aaron and Goldhammer? He's from Cleveland, and he texted me the last time I was on when that clip was played, and he said, "I absolutely want to see this end." So, you know, you got to think of the perspective. But I do feel like the Knicks are playing at a high enough level that I think they have a legitimate chance to win the championship, and that wasn't the case when the playoffs started. So in that case, maybe they are a team of destiny.
3: I just think this is a roster that has come together at the right time. It's been built for this, and Mike Brown was, I mean, the change was made from Tom Thibodeau to Mike Brown for this. Like, this is why. This is the moment. This is now. It's right here. If it's going to happen, it's going to happen with this team. So why not? Mm-hmm. You can't spell destiny without NY, right?
4: Oh, very nicely done. Well,
6: I see what you did there.
4: What? Doing a little sound off here. Let's stay on sportsman like Chris Canty, who's one of the hosts, was talking about the Rams and what they wanted to do with Matt Stafford when they signed him to a mega deal. Here it is. Here it is. Mikey C, he's waiting for the cut. We're waiting for the cut. He's typing the cut. And the cut is coming right now. Maybe so. All right.
7: We just want to make sure that you're happy because we know what we did didn't maximize your window to contend for a title before you retire. That's what this is about to me. This is less than you say, hey, Matt, you're coming off of Matthew, you're coming off of an MVP year. We're planning for the future. We're going to use one of the two first-round picks that we entered the offseason with on trading for an all-pro corner, but then we're also going to use one of those first-round picks on a quarterback of the future, neither of which directly helps you. So we're going to make you feel better about that approach by giving you $60 million.
4: So listen, they obviously drafted Ty Simpson. 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Randy, thoughts on that deal that they gave Stafford?
3: Yeah, it does feel a little bit like a golden parachute. Kobe Bryant got one. Andre, remember at the end of his run with the Lakers, Matthew Stafford doesn't have the same runway, the same organizational significance, I think, you know, to the Rams as Kobe did. It's not good business. It came back to bite the Lakers. It really helped spur on like a malaise with the franchise until LeBron came back. So it's a dangerous game to play. But I do think if anybody deserved it, and it is the most important position on the field, and you want Stafford motivated and you want Stafford happy, maybe there are more grumblings behind the scenes than we realize. I don't know.
6: Yeah, and I think it's a different situation because, you know, there by the end, the Lakers weren't very good those last few years with Kobe, and Kobe was coming off injury. Here, the Rams still think they can win a championship now, so I hearken it more to the Green Bay quarterback situations, you know, the Favre to Rodgers or the Rodgers to Love.
3: Yeah.
6: Like, the Rams need Stafford to not only be happy, but to be bought in and enough that he can mentor Simpson. Like, hey, you're the guy that's going to take my place. Let me get you there as good as possible. So, to me, it makes sense. You know, keep everybody happy and you have a happy home.
3: All right. Devin, I know we don't have time for more sound, but Gabe Neitzel was stunned that Aaron Rodgers?
4: Yeah, just because he was, you know, in Green Bay is where Gabe works, and he the relationship, he thought it kind of deteriorated then. He just thought it's like kind of they're working together now. We'll see how this works, you know?
3: Interesting. I always thought there could be a movie written about something like that in like private life. I'll explain that movie pitch. And maybe someone in the Rich Eisen metaverse will be listening to it. Uh-oh. He's Andre Snellings. I'm Randy Scott. Out to the diamond when we come back. The Rich Eisen Show on ESPN Radio and the ESPN app.
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0: Memorial Day baseball. It's up there, man. It's up there as an unofficial start to summer, even if it's raining up and down the East Coast. I'm Randy Scott. This is the Rich Eisen Show on ESPN Radio, the ESPN app, and Sirius XM Channel 80. Taking you up to first pitch between the Cardinals and the Brewers. And on that call here on ESPN Radio is ESPN Major League Baseball analyst Doug Glanville, who's with us. And Doug, thanks for the time on your holiday here. You're calling this one alongside Mike Cousins on ESPN Radio right after we're done. Pre-game coverage begins at 1:30 p.m. Eastern. It's an early NL Central showdown that has a little significance to it, to be sure. What stands out to you about this matchup between two teams that are battling near the top of the division?
1: Well, Randy, I mean, it stands out that they're very different teams. And you talk about their approaches, or at least the numbers bear out. The Brewers are a team that keep the ball in the ballpark. They're last in home run rate. So they're not a team that you think of like, oh, the power game, and this is how you win ball games. They win by first to third, aggressive defense. You know, they make the plays. They just do a lot of little things. And this has kind of been their MO for years. And the interesting thing about on the other side is, although they don't hit home runs, they also don't give up home runs. So their pitching has a lot, you know, high strikeout rates, first in baseball. So they have this power game where they avoid the big inning, but they don't get the big inning. So they still find success. And the Cardinals side, they're a team that they don't strike anybody out. You know, it's all in play. So I find like these kind of non-traditional numbers we think about winning, like, oh, the power pitching, the home runs and scoring in bunches, and these teams kind of fight against the curve in very different ways.
2: So when I look at the National League Central, it's the only division in baseball where every team in it is over 500. And even though the Brewers and Cardinals are in first and second, the gap between first and last in the division is only 4.5 games. So with the way that the teams are playing of late and kind of looking forward, who do you see kind of as the having the inside track to being the kings of the Central?
1: Well, I mean, right now it's I have the Cubs when you talk about going into the season, because they had pitching that, of course, is now all hurt. But they have a very long, deep lineup. So when you look at them, I see a lot of potential offensively that they can win games that they, even when their pitching is not as sharp, and conversely, when their pitching sort of comes through, they can also win the close games because they have the bats to do it. But as every year has proven, the Brewers are going to be in the thick of it, and the division is just better. My big question is, come trade deadline, you talk in July, end of July, will these teams have the resources or be willing to make the moves they need to make to kind of make that push? And that's where you start to be able to hang with, you know, the Dodgers and these higher resource teams.
0: We're talking with Doug Glanville, who's on the call of Cardinals and Brewers, which is following us. Pre-game coverage begins at 1:30 p.m. Eastern here on ESPN Radio. He's our Major League Baseball analyst. And, Doug, I don't think anybody would have a good time going against Jacob Mizrowski here for Milwaukee. I'm not asking you to put yourself in the box against him, but when you look at this pitching matchup today, it's Liberatore for St. Louis and the Miz for Milwaukee. What are you watching for in this one, especially with Mizrowski coming in on the long scoreless inning streak and also seemingly being able to sustain that triple digit velocity deeper into the game this season?
1: I mean, he's been a great story to watch, because talk about a guy really young who comes up, he's in the All-Star game in a third of a season, and you know, it's just a blur, and the arm it's what it is. It's magic. I mean, this guy throws so hard, and he's gotten better. He's like equipping himself more to handle all the ups and downs and the failures, even as good as he is. But the velocity is just unprecedented for a starter to be able to throw that hard. You just have no time. And he goes to that story about the Brewers, right? The guys that keep the ball in the ballpark as pitchers, they strike everybody out. And when you look at the Cardinals side, you know, they call him Libby. He's the guy that really throws, you know, strikes. He's kind of around the zone. He nibbles. He doesn't strike out a lot of guys, but he leans on his defense. So you talk about very different approaches to the game tonight in terms of the starters and how they can be successful.
2: So, Doug, overall, you know, there's been a lot of talk in recent years about the Dodgers and the big payroll teams, but there's a lot of low payroll teams like the Cardinals, the Rays, the Guardians among the top teams, while there's a lot of big spending clubs that are kind of struggling. So what's this say about the current state of baseball economics and roster building?
1: Well, in the short term, you know, you can't necessarily buy, you know, a good month, right? I think that tells that story that you know, you get off slowly and it can really snowball on you. And we've seen, like you mentioned, some of these big teams. Well, the Red Sox, you talk about the Phillies. I mean, they made moves early on to fire their managers. So that is that short-term effect of, like, money can't really buy that. Now, the big differentiator to me, I go back to what moves will they be willing to make at the trade deadline, you know, if they're still in it. And those resource teams tend to kind of be able to make certain kinds of moves, give up prospects and so on. But there's definitely a sentiment of watching teams that, look, you can compete. You can compete if you're, you know, not striking everybody out, if you're not hitting home runs every day without stars. If you have a system, you're consistent, and you play within your strengths. Talking to the Cardinals manager, Ollie Marmol, he said, look, this is our game. You know, we can't make a lot of mistakes. We can't have an error and a walk in the same inning. But if we execute and we keep getting better, yeah, that's why we're in second place. That's why we're really fighting for the top of the division.
0: And to that point, as we talk with Doug Glanville ahead of the Cardinals and Brewers here on ESPN Radio, Doug's going to be on the call alongside Mike Cousins. But the Redbirds were expected to be in rebuild mode, and here they are, certainly contending in the division. How surprised are you by that performance? I know it's only Memorial Day, but still, they're playing better baseball than I think a lot of people predicted. And what do you think's driving it, Doug?
1: Well, and you talk to their manager, he says they are rebuilding. You know, the way he approaches it is everybody has, you know, this sort of growth mindset era we're in, where they have to keep getting better as players, and they have to do it in season. And you see a lot with young players coming up with not a lot of experience. They have to learn at the big league level every day. And they've really kind of reduced that to a daily approach and almost a philosophy of, like, how they continue to win games. And so they have done it by, you know, making sure they don't compile mistakes, make an error, and then walk a hitter, and, you know, these things that kind of string along. They very much minimize the damage, and they do it by letting the ball be put in play. But if you have that style, you have to catch the ball. You have to play defense, and they've done that. So that is something that is a little surprising how high they are, but I've seen Ollie Marmol as their manager for years, and he just gets the most of every situation. You could call it rebuilding, but he's trying to win, and he's trying to win and learn so he has something sustainable, and so far he's proven it this year.
2: Well, I guess speaking of early season surprises, right, you know, we're seeing some wild variation in the standings. Teams like the White Sox or Athletics, they're like showing some real life. So which of these early season surprises do you think are legit?
1: Yeah, well, I mean, I can't ever count the Guardians out because they just always in it. You know, it's like, I mean, you know, they have the track record, you know, and they were doing this without Jose Ramirez being Jose Ramirez, definite future Hall of Famer. So I see them as a team that, you know, knows how to pitch, and they string together wins. And then you look on the paper, you're like, they don't have much of an offense, but they execute on the mound, and they do a lot of the little things. And one of the things to look at with them is the American League Central has just struggled. The Tigers are just upside down. So the teams that you thought would, like, make that run and create noise in the division, the Guardians are absolutely capitalizing on their struggles. So that's why I see them in a better position, because they're getting hot as these teams that were expected are getting cold. And soon that trade deadline is going to come up, and they're going to have to – teams that are supposed to be in it are going to have to make moves, and they might be sellers, and the Guardians will be very poised to take advantage of that.
0: He's Doug Glanville, and he's on the call for Cardinals and Brewers. I want to ask you, though, Doug, about another National League team. The Phillies have more than come back from the dead here after letting go of Rob Thomson. Donnie Baseball takes over Don Mattingly, and they go on an absolute tear. I'm wondering if you had to pinpoint the reason for the turnaround, how much of it falls at the strength of Don Mattingly as the new manager, or how much of it is just, you know, the pitching staff getting healthy. To what would you ascribe this turnaround in Philly?
1: Yeah, well, this formula of making the change, that's how Rob Thomson came about. You know, Joe Girardi got off to a slow start as their manager years ago, and Rob Thomson took over. So there is something to be said for a change of scenery, a change of tone, a change of, and it doesn't say anything negatively necessarily about the guy going out. As we talked about, the resources and short term is really, they don't necessarily align. I mean, it's hard to say, oh, I'm going to pay all this money and be, you know, 18-12 in April. You know, every day it's hard. You hope in the long term you get that effect. And what I see what's happening in the Phillies, yeah, you get Zach Wheeler back. You have Christopher Sanchez looking like a, you know, perennial Cy Young Award winner. Then, you know, you're going to start winning, because then your offense, even if it's in and out and inconsistent, you're putting up a lot of zeros on the run prevention side. So that is what the Phillies are leaning into. And I expected them to be an excellent team this year. A really bad start, but they seem to have figured it out.
0: All right, Doug Glanville going to be on the call alongside Mike Cousins. Pre-game coverage begins for the Brewers and the Cardinals on ESPN Radio at 1:30 p.m. Eastern. Doug, great to hear from you, man. Enjoy your Monday. Here's to a great game. Thank you.
1: All right, appreciate it. Thanks for having me on.
0: All right, Doug Glanville joining us. 888-SAY-ESPN is the number, 888-729-3776. A reminder, the NBA playoffs are on ESPN Radio. 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
7: All right, Daniel Suarez captured an emotional rain-shortened Coca-Cola 600, earning his third NASCAR Cup Series victory and becoming the first Mexican-born driver to win the crown jewel race after a late two-tire pit call and a strong finish put him ahead of Christopher Bell and Denny Hamlin when the weather red flagged. The win carried extra weight because it came just days after the sudden death of veteran star Kyle Busch, whom NASCAR honored throughout the weekend with tributes at Charlotte Motor Speedway, including Busch's number 8 and signature on the front stretch, highway billboards, and a pre-race flag carry by the U.S. Army Golden Knights. Suarez, who has been supported by Busch early in his career and once drove for Kyle Busch Motorsports, dedicated the victory to Busch and his family, marking the result both a personal milestone and a poignant tribute. Randy, thoughts on just how NASCAR honored Busch throughout the weekend?
0: I admit to, it's a bad driving pun, kind of having a blind spot when it comes to some of the younger guys in NASCAR, and that to me is Kyle Busch still. I know he'd gone at the age of 41, which is just so hard to wrap your brain around. Anytime, Andre, we have a death in the sports world and we talk about it on SportsCenter, the entire west wall of the studio is going to have their photo and their, you know, the year they were born and the year that they died. And right. So to see 1985 and to know that that's a couple years younger than me, it's just it's hard not to get a sense of that level of mortality. NASCAR does this so well, and they have experience, unfortunately. I remember when they lost Greg Biffle end of last year, obviously Dale Earnhardt. It's a dangerous sport. It really is, and I'm stating the obvious here, and I know that it wasn't an on-track death for Kyle Busch, but they rally around each other really, really well, and they did a tremendous job with that. I give so much credit to his son, Brexton, 11 years old, out there comforting his mom. I give a lot of credit to Kyle Larson's son, who came over and gave Brexton a hug.
8: That scene.
0: I mean, there's so much, you know, playing taps on the bagpipes and the crowd going silent, honoring him on the eighth lap. I just, to the extent that you can do a really difficult thing well and a really heartbreaking thing well, they certainly did.
8: Yeah, they absolutely did. And, you know, the comparison that I've been hearing a lot of people make is kind of when Kobe Bryant, you know, his untimely death, same age, both 41, you know, some similarities in their career arc and just similarities, I feel, in the way that the community, the sports community kind of reach out to embrace and celebrate, celebrate their lives.
0: Yeah.
8: And yeah, you mentioned the scene with Kyle Larson's son, you know, as a father, of course, that's the one that, like, you know, hit me in the chest the hardest. But yeah, I think that the racing world, the sports world, and then just everyone involved can see themselves in this situation and really, you know, sympathizes with the family and, you know, just wants to celebrate a legendary career.
0: Yeah.
7: All right, doing a little weekend rewind here. Shai Gilgeous-Alexander and Nikola Jokic were unanimous selections to the 2025-26 All-NBA First Team, headlining a group that also includes Victor Wembanyama, Luka Doncic, and Detroit's Cade Cunningham, all who finished in the top five in MVP voting. SGA, the league's back-to-back MVP, earned his fourth straight first-team nod. Jokic picked up his sixth. Wembanyama made his first team debut and his first for a Spurs player since Kawhi Leonard in 2016. Doncic landed his sixth All-NBA selection, and Cunningham earned his second, moving up from his third team after being granted a special games played exemption to qualify. Dre, thoughts on that first-team group?
8: I think it's a fair group. You know, they, as they mentioned, that was the top five vote getters in the MVP discussion. There was a lot of talk about the number of games limit because, you know, a lot of those guys either just got to 65 or were just under 65 based on the special dispensation. But I feel like they largely got it right. You know, there are guys like, say, Anthony Edwards that would have been in the mix and also, you know, had some issues with that 65 game mark. But anytime the top five vote getters in the MVP race is your first team, you're probably not doing too bad.
0: No, you're not. It's positionless. I think people have to remember that. Yeah. I know it's been the way
8: two
0: for
8: centers.
0: A few seasons now, but it's nice to see some size represented.
8: Yeah.
0: It is. Because then you go to the second team, and it's a lot of guys who are a little bit. Man, I know you know Kevin Durant doesn't like to identify as a 7-footer. Certainly doesn't play as one.
8: Right.
0: But he, I guess, takes the center spot in the second team. But there are two true centers there, and what a nightmare! I mean, if we ever had to play, listen, we've established on this show that aliens are here. They're real. And so with the UFO stuff and the UAP stuff that the government's putting out and declassifying, if we had to play the aliens, I like that squad.
8: Yeah. They can face off with the Monstars.
0: Yes.
8: You know, because we've got one of them on the lineup, right?
0: Yeah.
8: One of them starting at center.
0: They look at Wembanyama and they're like, you traitor.
8: Exactly.
0: You're taking on your home planet of CZX5. All right, sorry, that's probably a Mazda.
7: No, great reference. Appreciate that.
0: Sick rap.
7: File this under surprising. The Vegas Golden Knights erased a 3-goal deficit to beat the Avalanche 5-3 in Game 3 of the West Final, taking a 3-0 series lead and moving one win from their third Stanley Cup Final appearance. The Avs stormed to 3-0 first period lead, but Vegas captain Mark Stone returned from a lower body injury and scored early in the second to spark the comeback. Then Thomas Hertl broke a 3-3 tie with a go-ahead goal at 8:21 of the third period that held up for the win. Obviously, Kyle Makar has been nursing an injury for the Avs, so that's obviously a big part of this. But Randy, thoughts on the Golden Knights just kind of blanking the Avalanche 3-0 right now?
0: Yeah, it's been tough to see. So the Avs lose Nate MacKinnon last night as well, and he is such an engine for them. They've been playing the first two games without Cale Makar. So the idea was, all right, this guy won a Conn Smythe trophy when they won the cup. You can get Makar back. It's fine. You know, we can win on the road just as Vegas has won in our barn. And Vegas gives up three quick goals, and I mean three goals in 13 minutes, after the Avs only had three goals combined in the first two games. So you're like, here's the Avalanche. All they needed was Makar, and we're fine. And it just wasn't the case. The thing that you cannot try to figure out on the fly is goaltending.
8: Yeah.
0: And that's what the Avs have been doing. They had been winning despite this uncertainty at goal. Scott Wedgwood was kind of gave up a couple of softies last night. He's getting screened. He's not getting help from his defensemen. He's getting screened out in front. And ultimately, it was too much. It's obviously Vegas is going down to the Stanley Cup Final. They played probably, though, like this is kind of puck don't lie. They played some of the best hockey during the regular season. I know that the Avs are the President's Trophy winners, but I think Vegas was if anything, like playing better hockey late in the season. It's all just kind of coming together.
8: Yeah, and you know, the Avs, they were such a juggernaut seeming, you know, in the early rounds of the playoffs. It was kind of like, okay, it's the Avs and who, you know. So for them to be dealing with, you know, and obviously the injuries to Makar and MacKinnon, those are game changers, you know, issues with goal. The things that were below the surface are kind of like bubbling up to the top at the worst possible time for them.
7: I don't know if you guys saw this one. It's a little file this under a little bit of a weird situation. Johnny Manziel made his successful MMA debut on Saturday, yes, beating social media influencer Bob Menery by first-round stoppage at the UFC Apex in Las Vegas. The fight ended with 2 minutes and 16 seconds after Manziel landed body kick, scored a takedown, and finished from top position before the referee stepped in. Afterward, Manziel said the bout was likely a one-time thing and that he did not expect to fight again. I think, who else fought in that? Lance Stevenson and
8: Michael Beasley.
0: Lance tapped him out, right?
7: Yeah, this is kind of a trend that we've seen over the past couple of years of, like, you know, other athletes getting in the ring. How do we feel about this, Dre?
8: I mean, so you didn't mention one of the bigger pop culture, Ray J got knocked out by Hot Fire Spitter or whatever his name is. the guy from the meme where, you know, he's acting like he just spit some bars and his boys walk by holding their face. That guy knocked out Ray J.
7: Wait, that guy was fighting?
8: Yeah.
0: That guy was fighting.
8: He knocked out Ray J. And if you haven't watched it, watch the slow motion of it. It's incredible. But, I mean, in a sense, and this came up on the air yesterday, we're like, it's kind of sad that these guys seem to need money enough to do this.
0: Yeah, that's a tough look.
8: Manziel clearly has not been, like, training for MMA. You know, like, he's out there rocking a dad bod. And you know,
0: yeah, but he got some frustrations out. He was working some demons out.
8: Yeah, you know. And you know, but like, he made some money. Of course, Beasley and Lance Stevenson, they probably made 8 figures each, you know. So hopefully, if they're doing it, they're doing it for the enjoyment of it and not because they really need to check.
0: Here's what I like. I like the idea of working out sort of like celebrity beef, whatever the level of celebrity is. I like the idea of being like, you know, like, I know we've talked about it. Like, you can catch these hands. Like, let's go ahead. We'll make some money. We'll do it. But like, I've kind of had enough of, and I think that was Beasley and Stevenson. I really do. I don't know about Manziel. I will say this. When I saw that, it caught me so off guard. I didn't know what was happening. So when I saw it in my social media feed, I was like, they're doing wild stuff with AI. That does look like Manziel. That does look like, you know, like on down the line. And then, you know, I think somebody even like tagged it with a community note, like, this is not AI.
8: Right.
0: And I was like, wow, okay. So I was surprised by that. But I'm all for settling things that way. I kind of think like you should be able to do that in society. Like if somebody is like taking up 2 parking spots, you get like 1 chance a year where you get to kind of just throw 1 card down. Kind of a pistols at dawn
7: like
0: without
7: a
0: pistols.
7: Purge. Yeah. Like a purge situation.
0: Not even a purge. Just sort of like, oh, like you come out, like you know you double parked. You park like a jerk. You hope no one would notice. You come out and there's like a pink ticket on your car and you're like, damn, I have to fight tomorrow morning at dawn.
8: Gotta catch these hands.
0: Yeah. Like it's no weapons, just like a fist at dawn.
7: I gotta fight Randy Scott. That guy's got experience.
0: You don't find out. Like you just show up the next day. Maybe you're fighting Mildred from down the street.
7: Oh,
0: maybe
7: no.
0: It's an old lady. She's
7: do you have the if
8: oh,
7: this
8: wow.
7: is, I like I this.
8: Know.
7: Let's play this out for a second. Let's say you get to the arena or whatever, you find out who you're fighting, you're like, I have no chance. Could you pay a double fine to get out of the match?
0: And it goes to charity or something.
7: I like this.
8: Wait, or maybe
7: like this is a good idea.
0: But then if you spent your pink ticket, you get it back. If you don't actually fight, you get it back. You can save it for later.
7: Okay. That's a lot.
0: Yeah.
7: All right. This is great.
0: It's a great system. We just came up with that off the dome.
7: Yeah. Last but not least, Weekend Rewind. Florida has signed the Teddy Bridgewater Act into law, allowing high school head coaches to use their own money to help players with basic expenses like food, transportation, physical therapy, and rehab services. The law includes guardrails. It only applies to head coaches, cannot be used for recruiting, must be fully reported to the state, and is capped at $15,000 per year. Per team each year. Thoughts on this, Randy? I mean, this seems like a no-brainer. If you have the means to help your players, I think you should be allowed to.
0: Okay, it does seem like a no-brainer, but it's not just for this reason. I think we are naive if we think coaches are actually going to continue to pay out of their own pocket. The coaches themselves are going to be subsidized, whether that's from agents, especially in this NIL era. Like, this money is not going to be entirely coaches. I believe it was with Teddy Bridgewater, and I think his punishment was ridiculous. But I think moving forward, this money is going to come from somewhere, and it's not going to come from the coaches.
8: Yeah, and the clause that, well, it can't be used for recruiting. I don't know how you enforce that either. If it's, you know, spoken that once you come here, this is going to happen for you. But that said, I am glad that they tried to address it because, like you said, the Bridgewater situation was egregious.
0: It was egregious. Andre Snelling's 3.5 hours, man. We deleted it in style.
8: Boom.
0: What do you do? What are you doing the rest of your Memorial Day?
8: I think I got to go get some New Haven pizza, right?
0: That's what I'm talking about. Cardinals Brewers first pitch is coming your way shortly. First, Nick DeLuca has you covered with the pregame after the break. 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
0: Back some more near the wall, jumps, and he made the catch. Swinging a ball, ripped to right. It is way back. It is gone. Swing. Yes, he struck him out. Back at the wall. We are tied. It is gone. Here's the throw to the plate. Adaha, tag out at the plate.

0: Memorial Day in the majors means you can finally check the standings. Brewers back on top of the Central. The upstart Cards not flying far behind. Plus a Sunday of walk-offs and stars maybe on the move. Baseball tonight starts now.
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0: Nothing quite like holiday afternoon baseball, starting to feel like summer. Happy Memorial Day, Nick DeLuca, welcoming you inside our Baseball Tonight studios on a special day in the majors as we tip our caps with a heartfelt thank you to all our servicemen and women who protect our freedom. As the old saying goes, Memorial Day means you're finally free to check the standings because teams have played enough games. It doesn't guarantee anything, but the Memorial Day marker does mean something. Just south of 60% of teams in sole possession of first place on the morning of June 1st have gone on to win their division in the wild card era since 1995, only a couple days away. Good news for our teams today, the Brewers and the Cardinals 1-2 in the NL Central, both in playoff position. Not sure if teams were feeling the urgency this weekend or could just be a coincidence, but if you didn't stay for the end of some of Sunday's games, you missed a lot. Start where we ended the night in LA. No doubt the Angels would rather not check the standings today, but sometimes you need a little help.
2: Collier, 3-2 to Peraza. Swing and a broken bat looper near second. Fielded by Foscue. Steps on the bag. On to first. Gets away from Berger. Racing home is Walton. The Angels have won the game.
0: Roxy Bernstein here on ESPN Radio. Misplay by Foscue leading to an Angels sweep after a 1-9 stretch. LA getting a near perfect 8 innings from Reed Detmers in that one. Retired 24 of 25 batters. Orioles also at the bottom of the standings. Were down again yesterday until Colton Cowser came up clutch.
3: The 0-2. Cowser gets into one. Right field is fairly deep. Perez is back. He's out of room. Colton Cowser, the hero in game one. Unbelievable to the bleachers in right center. And the Orioles have won it. An 0-2 pitch that winds up in the seats. The Orioles come from behind, and they win it 5-3.
0: WBAL on the call. Cowser's first career walk-off hit. The Orioles' first walk-off this season. The Tigers, no strangers to walk-offs, but not in a good way. Sixth time they've been walked off this year already, matching the total from last year. And the third walk-off home run, Kenley Jansen, has allowed. No one else has given up more than one. Eighth straight loss for the Tigers before taking the back end of the doubleheader yesterday. Detroit, one of those disappointing big payroll teams this season. So are the Mets. The Marlins capping a sweep in grand style.
4: The one pitch. Hernandez hits that one plenty deep enough. Straight Ball away get. Center. Get it out keeps here. On going. It is gone. Big Bert. A walk-off grand straight away center field. Heriberto Hernandez, the hero for the fish.
0: WQAM Hernandez entering as a pinch hitter in the seventh, walks it off with a grand slam in the ninth. The first of his career, the first walk-off grand slam to break a scoreless tie since Justin Maxwell won it for the Royals on September 22nd of 2013. The Marlins earned their first sweep over the Mets since May of 2019. For the Mets, the fifth time they've been swept this season, tied with the Tigers for most in baseball. Two teams at the top of the standings. The Yankees just not been able to crack the code on the Rays this season. In the desert offensively for most of the series, then the captain made it rain.
5: Aaron Judge hasn't driven in a run in his last 11 games. He's a streaky player at times. They're going to need him to turn around.
2: Kelly deals to Judge. Judge hits it in the air. Deep right field. Delayed back. Game over! Aaron Judge ends it with a two-run walk-off homer. And the Yankees win it.
6: How would you describe what it feels like to walk it off here at Yankee Stadium, your fourth career walk-off home run? There's nothing better. You know, I've been trying to get something going here. You know, the guys in front of me have been having great at-bats, getting on base. So, you know, sometimes you got to step up the plate and finish it.
0: Judge snapping an 11-game homerless drought. You heard about it. Gone a career-long 11 straight without a run driven in. His first walk-off home run since July 28th of 2022 against Kansas City nearly 1,400 days ago. Yankees opening up a series with the Royals this afternoon from teammates on Team USA at the WBC to opposite dugouts today. Judge and Bobby Witt Jr., the stars in Kansas City. ESPN's Buster Olney impressed by one of the best young players in the game.
5: Bobby Witt is Jr. is right now, I think, the best all-around player in baseball. You know, not only is he excellent as a hitter, not only is he a guy who's probably going to finish the year with like 50 stolen bases, but he also is the most impactful defender. If you look at defensive run saves, outs above average. And I'm really curious about the Yankees' response coming off of the series they have against the Rays, because it does feel like the Yankees, you know, they get thrown into some kind of state of confusion whenever they play the Rays.
0: Always nice when the analytics and the eye test match up. You know, you have that conversation all the time. Witt Jr. leads all position players in war this season, so the underlying numbers match what everyone else sees with their eyes. Last year, Witt trailed only Judge and Cal Raleigh among position players in that category. Yankees and Royals just after 3:30 Eastern on ESPN this afternoon. Plenty of young talent in our game in Milwaukee. The St. Louis Cardinals, one of the surprise teams in baseball so far this season. Can they unseat the Brewers? They are used to being on top of the NL Central. For more on our Memorial Day matchup, here's our team at American Family Field. Doug Glanville and Mike Cousins.
7: Nick, the roof is open here at American Family Field. It looks like it's going to be a great day for a matchup between first place in the National League Central and second place. Just a game and a half separating the Cardinals and the Brewers. And after the Brewers lost 2 of 3 against the Los Angeles Dodgers the last 3 days, they are ready to get back on track, and they do it, Doug, with the most exciting player in baseball, the flamethrower, Jacob Mizorowski, on the mound in year number 2.
8: Yeah, I mean, you talk about throwing, I don't know, darts is not right, maybe rockets or something that is like Mach 5. I mean, this guy's arm is ridiculous, 103 miles an hour. You talk about high heat, and pitchers who throw like that give hitters no time. There's a lot of swing and miss, and it's hard to chain together hits against him. So he's that X factor, and the Brewers do this well as a team. I mean, they're number one in strikeout rate, so they're a team that actually relies on that. One side of that is they don't hit a lot of home runs, so they don't give up a lot of home runs, and they don't hit a lot, so they kind of chip away on both sides of the ball, and so they're an exciting team to watch.
7: Jacob Mizorowski is carrying a 24 and a third inning scoreless streak over his last 4 starts. He hasn't allowed a run in exactly a month. It was April 25th. Against the Pirates, the last time he gave up a run. Coming into this year, the St. Louis Cardinals were tagged with the rebuilding label. Yeah. Usually that means you're finishing somewhere from 3rd to 5th within your division. They have said, yes, it is a rebuilding year, but they're playing way better than the rebuilding team they were thought to be. Through 50 games, they won 29, and that's the fastest they've gotten there since 2015 when they won the division.
8: I mean, look, we've worked with Ollie Marmol, just getting a sense of his style, and he says, yeah, I could rebuild and still win ball games. And, you know, and the approach is much about growth and learning, because that is the culture now. A lot of players come up, they're young, they have very little minor league experience, but they're expected to produce. So you have to teach at the big league level. So why not collectively be able to do that and get winning baseball out of it? So they catch the ball. They don't strike anybody out, so the ball's going to be in play, and as long as they catch it and minimize the walks, that puts them in a chance, a place to win. And they have a lot of young guys that are, you know, have huge upsides and talented, with Wynn or Weatherholt, Walker. They're loaded in some young players that are really have bought into this, and so they're getting the results.
7: Jordan Walker is in the conversation for MVP right now. Granted, we're still very early into the season. And J.J. Weatherholt at the top of that lineup with Connor Griffin of the Pirates is in the chat as well for Rookie of the Year in the National League. So still a very long way to go, but an exciting contest set for these two teams. A pitcher you cannot afford to miss, Jacob Mizorowski on the mound. He'll be opposed by Matthew Liberatore for the Cardinals, who struck out a career-high 9 in his last outing. Matinee Memorial Day here in Milwaukee. Nick, we send it back to you.
0: Thanks so much, Mike. Looking forward to first pitch coming up. Is there a chat for
9: MVP contenders? I get to have to look into that. So much optimism about the early returns in St. Louis. Let's bring in Chip Carey, TV voice of the Cardinals. Chip, start here Memorial Day. We can check the standings. Cards just a game and a half out of first in the NL Central. The Cardinals opening day lineup average just over 26 years old, youngest in all of baseball, and are one of the early surprise stories in the majors. What do you feel like has been the key to their success?
10: Oh, the infusion of young talent that's been waited on to provide some spark. Let's start with Jordan Walker. This guy for 3 years was supposed to be the next big thing for the Cardinals. And I think if you ask Jordan about his first couple of seasons, it's been a struggle. That hasn't been the case this year. Jordan's hitting over 300, 15 homers. He's hitting home runs to all fields. He's played terrifically in right field, and he's become the middle of the lineup anchor that, frankly, the Cardinals have been looking for since Albert Pujols came up through the system. And then you start with J.J. Weatherholt, the seventh overall pick in the draft a couple of years ago. He's been excellent in the leadoff spot, sees a lot of pitches. He, too, can hit to all fields. And he's a guy that grinds out at bats and gets on base a lot. So the top of our order is really, really solid and fun. Ivan Herrera was born to hit. He catches and DHs. He's got thumped all fields. And Alec Burleson's a silver slugger. So 1-4 for the Cardinals, that's as good as anybody else's in the National League, in my estimation. And I think that's why they're 7 games over .500 and a game and a half behind the Brewers. This offense has been surprisingly good. It's been surprisingly deep, and it's been surprisingly powerful. And obviously, we hope that continues with this series against the Brewers.
9: When you look at this Cardinals franchise, Chip, a couple of down years in trying to get back to where they are accustomed to being. This is a storied organization. Ollie Marmol gets an extension before the year, and I get the sense that there were a couple of eye rolls because of how the previous couple of seasons had gone. What can you say, and how would you categorize what he has meant to this young group of players in helping bring them along to find some of this success?
10: Yeah, I don't think Ollie Marmol gets enough credit locally or nationally, quite frankly. What makes a great manager? Great players. What makes a good manager? Great players and players that are playing good. I think that if you looked honestly at what the Cardinals did the last three seasons, the Cardinals didn't have enough of either of those. And that's not Oliver Marmol's fault. That's the organization's fault. I think they've gone to great lengths to try to correct that. And in this Instagram and Facebook and Snapchat world we live in, people forget that when Albert Pujols and Adam Wainwright and Yadier Molina were on this club, Oliver Marmol, as the manager, won 93 games and took this team to the playoffs. So the old saying is you got to have the horses to get to the Kentucky Derby, and finally we feel like we're on the path of doing that.
9: No doubt. Early stages of this build for Haim in this organization, Chip. What does a successful finish to the season look like for the Cards?
10: I think continued development of our young players. I think graduations from the minor leagues to the major leagues. Continued development of Walker and Wynn and Weatherholt. But I think just continuing to see young guys grow and turn into everyday players. And the guys that are everyday players who have a chance to become superstars take advantage of that.
9: One of the best in the business, Chip Carey.
10: They're great.
9: TV voice of the St. Louis Cardinals. Chip, thanks so much for stopping by.
10: Okay, guys, my pleasure. Thanks for having me.
9: All about the youth in St. Louis. Rookie J.J. Weatherholt might have Cards fans most excited. Early contender for NL Rookie of the Year. Sat down pregame with our Doug Glanville and Mike Cousins.
11: J.J., as you've made your transitions from college baseball to the minor leagues to the major leagues, it seems like from the outside every step has been a smooth transition. This takes a lot of hard work to do what you've done. As you've put together your rookie season, you know, what have been from the inside, from your perspective, the biggest challenges? Because the stats look great, but there's a lot of work that goes into it on a day-to-day basis from your part.
12: Yeah, the biggest thing really has been so far playing so many games. I think, you know, from a minor league standpoint, there would be times where it's like, 4 games, 1 DH game, and then I'm off, and then another off day, you know, versus now it's kind of trying to wake up and play every single day. And so just trying to make sure I stay on top of my body and everything like that so I feel good out there has been really one of the big focus points. And then, of course, put a lot of work defensively to try to get better. Base running becomes harder just because guys are, more on their tails if they have any, but also just catchers are really good. So trying to find ways to still impact the game there, and then hitting – just stuff and velo and command and things, just continuing to adjust to that.
11: My cousin's Doug Glanville with J.J. Weatherholt of the Cardinals.
13: So, J.J., I'm going to go straight West Virginia on you here right now. So you had the series against the Pirates. So
8: Now, what was that like, the family affair and just coming kind of back home in some ways?
12: That was sweet, yeah. I mean, my bat was rolling over there, so that was awesome. I think those games, you know, just so fun for me to play and see how many people came out to support me, just, you know, be by my family. And my grandparents were able to catch the last game, which is the first game they've seen since I was at West Virginia. So just, you know, it was a special week every single game, and just had a ton of fun out there.
7: David Bednar, the reliever, went to your high school as well. Were you aware of him growing up as a major leaguer?
12: So, I mean, we're really not that far apart, and I played with his brother. His dad was also my coach. So, yeah, it's a tight-knit community there in Mars. And my college roommate, who's a big Phillies fan, we went to a game in Pittsburgh. And I was like, it's like 1-2-0. I was like, you guys are in trouble, man. The kid from Mars is coming. And he came out and closed the game, so it was super cool.
7: Yeah, when Renegade starts playing, you're in trouble. That's right.
12: Exactly.
7: JJ, thanks for the time, the stories. We appreciate it.
12: No problem. Thank you.
7: Nick, we'll send it back to you.
9: Thanks so much. Weatherholt on pace for a 20-homer, 20-steal rookie season. Rarer than it might sound, hasn't been done since 2024 when Milwaukee's Jackson Churio hit 21 homers and stole 22 bags. Inside the Numbers brought to you by My Computer Career, training for a better life. Coming up next on Baseball Tonight, sometimes more money, more problems. Could a Cy Young winner be on the move? 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
25: We have scratched Tarek Skubal. 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
28: He's doing well. I mean, he's throwing faster than most do in after these type of surgeries. But, man, it's nice to see the video of a Tarek Skubal getting back into baseball things.
9: Back here on Baseball Tonight, Nick DeLucia here with you, counting down to first pitch in Milwaukee. Yeah, Biggie said it best, baseball, so you have to talk about payroll disparity, but maybe not in the way that you might think. Spending not always leading to success this season. The 10 best teams in the majors this year spending a combined $1.89 billion on players. The 10 worst spending a combined $1.9 billion on players. Three of the 10 best teams, the Rays, the Cardinals, and the Guardians, all in the top 10 in the standings, paying less than $100 million on players. Five teams spending $195-plus million in the bottom 10 in the standings, the Red Sox, the Giants, the Mets, and the Tigers among the most disappointing teams in baseball so far this year. Tigers in a tough spot, snapped an 8-game losing streak yesterday, have reigning Cy Young winner Tarek Skubal dealing with an elbow injury, and he's set for free agency after the season. ESPN's Buster Olney thinking it might be time to explore a trade.
5: It would make all the sense in the world for them to flip Skubal for value. He's not going to re-sign with them before he becomes a free agent in the fall, and he would be a difference maker. And, you know, as we look at teams that might be interested, we talked about the Cubs. I do wonder about the San Diego Padres. AJ Preller is hyper-aggressive, and the usual suspects, the Dodgers, who are absolutely loaded to begin with. And if you told me that he was wearing a Dodger uniform on August 4th, the day after the trade deadline, that wouldn't shock me. And I think San Diego is interesting just because A.J. Preller, their general manager, is clearly not afraid to make expensive trades. He made that big deal for Mason Miller, giving up his top prospect last summer.
9: Yeah, Tigers were 18-17 on May 3rd, announced Skubal would have elbow surgery the next day. 3 weeks later, 21-33. What an ad he would be for the Dodgers, especially with that lineup that was all over Robert Gasser in a rocky fourth inning on Saturday. Manager Pat Murphy saying that he might have been tipping his pitches.
29: Better than his previous outing. You know, he's facing a real potent lineup, and I thought he did a really nice job. I mean, there's some things to work on. Obviously, there's a huge emphasis on making sure they can't get your signs from second base. You know what I mean? Like, I think he got caught up and gave away some pitches that ended up hurting him. But you can't give up 0-2 hits either way. You can't throw 0-2 pitches down the middle. And again, I'm saying Gass did some really nice things to keep it close. And then in the fourth inning, he gave up a couple 0-2 hits. There's a couple walks in there. And the home run, an 0-2 pitch in the middle of the plate. So those things can't happen.
9: Gasser pitching to a 6.48 ERA in two games with Milwaukee before being optioned. Struck out 7, but walked 6 over 8 1/3. Nick DeLucia here with you on Baseball Tonight, closing in on first pitch between the Brewers and the Cardinals on Memorial Day. Milwaukee hoping for a little more success on the mound this afternoon. They got the right guy to do it. Jacob Mizorowski hasn't given up a run in a month, tied for third in the majors in ERA. He caught up with our Mike Cousins.
0: Jacob, your interview with Jeff Passan the other day, for anybody who didn't see it, they can go find it on YouTube. It was really illuminating as to your love for Pokemon cards. And one of the things that stood out to me from your conversation was the community aspect of it for you and how it brings you to people who are outside of baseball.

0: same hobby, so it's like they find it really cool.
1: So you've shared that your favorite Pokemon is Lugia, and to simplify it for folks who don't know about Pokemon, it's a combination of a dragon, it's a bird, it's very special within the game. Yeah. You're shaking your head there, so correct me then.
0: Yeah. It's basically a dragon lizard thing that's, you know, blows fire, and I mean, not like Charizard, but like, you know, kind of cool.
1: So that got you into the game. What was it at first about both the video game and the trading card element of it that made you really enjoy Pokemon?
0: Yeah, I think I just fell in love with Pokemon through the games. So that was like the first interest in it. And then, yeah, the collecting of cards was kind of cool because, again, with the community going through, just going to random card stores throughout the city and, you know, trying to find cool things and, you know, maybe finding something, maybe just talking to people. So it's kind of fun.
1: We're talking with Jacob Mizorowski of the Brewers here on ESPN Radio. You've also gotten your fiance, Elle, into the phenomenon as well. So outside of just Pokemon cards, what advice would you give for someone whose significant other, they want them to be into their hobby as well?
0: I mean, I think the biggest thing is just to be supportive, like understanding, like maybe she doesn't like love it as much as I do, but, you know, find little things that she enjoys. Like if she likes one Pokemon, like, for example, my fiance loves like Vulpix and Ninetales. So every time we go and I find a new one, like I go and pick it up for her, and she like loves that I come back with a new card for her. So it's cool.
1: Most accurate description of Vulpix, a little fox that has some fire ability to it.
0: Yeah, and then Ninetales is basically the same thing, but a little bigger with Ninetales. So.
1: So while we're talking about fire, let's talk about fastballs a little bit. You've thrown more 100-mile-an-hour fastballs than the rest of Major League Baseball combined this year. Can you, now in your second Major League season, take us back to if you remember the first time that you threw over 100?
0: Yeah, the first time I hit 100 was in junior college. We were at the Grand Junction, which is going on this week, actually. And the radar board was in the outfield, and it had triple digits, but the one was blacked out and didn't work. So all that popped up on the board was 0-0. So I'm like, I think I hit 100, but it might have been just an error. So yeah, that was the first time I saw it.
1: We're talking with Jacob Mizorowski, starting pitcher for the Milwaukee Brewers. You did an interview with Fox earlier this weekend during the game, and you were giving credit to some of your staff, pitching coach Chris Hook, and then Jim Henderson, who's the pitching coordinator. When they work with you, what are some specific things that you have taken away from them in recent weeks that have helped you?
0: Oh, it could be anything. It could be, you know, timing, you know, tempo, little pitch grip differentiations, you know, little things like that. So they're always tinkering something.
1: And lastly, we're going to talk ad nauseum about the fastball, but you do throw a changeup every now and then, your fourth pitch. How is that pitch coming along, and what are you working on with it?
0: Yeah, I mean, I think it's coming along pretty good. You know, obviously I only throw it like, what, 1% of the time or something like that. So I mean, yeah, it's as good as it's gonna be, I think. Like, I think it's gonna be that pitch that I just flash once to, you know, get guys off of other things. So I think it's right where I want it to be.
1: And then one for the road. This was a big off season for you. You got engaged, you bought a house. Which one have you put more work into, the house or the wedding planning?
0: The house. I left all the wedding planning to my fiance, so she's been taking care of it, and you know, it's been awesome.
1: Well, you give me some advice, I'll give you some. That was a wise choice to do that. Yeah. Jacob Mizorowski, thanks so much for the time.
0: Of course. Thank you, guys.
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12: 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This synthetic formula fights sludge, keeps deposits from building up, and holds up in extreme temps. And when you match it with a filter that meets or beats our specs, you're covering the whole system, not just changing oil. It's a complete solution that keeps your vehicle running smooth day after day, mile after mile. That is Napa know-how. Couple of games in progress right now on this Memorial Day. The Rays and the Orioles scoreless in the top of the third. And in the NL Central, the Pirates taking on the Cubs, trying to snap an 8-game losing streak, our scoreless bottom of the second. Top two teams in the division meeting this afternoon in Milwaukee. Brewers have won the division 3 straight years, own the third best run differential in the majors, while the Cards are a surprise 7 games over 500, sporting one of baseball's youngest rosters. A lot to be excited about in St. Louis so far this season. Jacob Mizorowski hasn't given up a run in what feels like forever. He'll try and continue his success today. See if Matthew Liberatore can keep pace for St. Louis. Let's get you out to Milwaukee at American Family Field on Memorial Day with Doug Glanville. Here's Mike Cousins.
13: 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It is
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9: I mean, this is a question that a lot of teams are asking, but the bottom line is you're hoping he's making mistakes over the zone. Now, when you talk about someone with 103 miles per hour, he can make those mistakes and get away with them. He's going to still get swing and miss. He's still going to get bad contact. And the challenge really is to try to find ways to chain hits together or successes together, a walk or anything. So if the Brewers aren't playing good defense, that might be something where you take advantage of. But on the other side, they have to pitch. They have to put up zeros and assume that he'll be at his best. Otherwise, they're relying on getting to the bullpen.
2: Well, let's talk about the Cardinals starting pitcher, Matthew Liberatore. It's Paint in the Corners, brought to you by Sherwin-Williams. Capture moments in color with paint made to last. The 26-year-old left-hander, his 11th start of the year, coming off what you could say is his best outing of the year. He didn't make it five innings against the Pirates, but he struck out a career-high nine.
9: Well, part of his game is just about, you know, working the spin, off-speed, changing speeds. You know, he tops out in the, you know, 95 range, 94. So it's not a high-velocity guy compared to Mizor, who's throwing 103. But he is able to keep hitters off balance by his curveball, his off-speed pitches. He has a four-seamer, a slider. He sinks it. And most importantly, without the strikeouts as part of his game, mostly other than that last outing, the defense just has to catch the ball behind him. And when that works, you know, the Cardinals put themselves in a position to win.
2: The defense has been excellent for them this year. Top third of baseball. They're ninth in fielding percentage. But on a more advanced level, they are fourth in defensive runs saved in terms of what they're able to do behind their pitchers. And that's the type of team they have right now. Nick said it just a moment ago, a young team in a rebuilding year. Fitting that their skipper, Ollie Marmol, in his fifth season at 39 years old. He's now only the second youngest manager in baseball, being supplanted by Blake Butera in Washington, taking over there at just 33 years old. There's a buzz in this building because Jacob Mizorowski has just emerged from the dugout. And as he jogs to the mound and gets ready to take his warm-up tosses, here are the starting lineups brought to you by Energy Transfer, the company that safely moves energy, fueling your everyday life. 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The St. Louis Cardinals are a game and a half back of the Milwaukee Brewers in the National League Central, 29-22. And Rookie of the Year candidate and our pregame guest, J.J. Weatherholt, plays second base, and he leads off. Ivan Herrera is the designated hitter, batting second, 3-for-6 in his career against Jacob Mizorowski, including a home run. Slugging first baseman Alec Burleson bats third. Jordan Walker, 15 home runs this year, is in right field and hits cleanup. The third baseman Nolan Gorman bats fifth. Shortstop Mason Wynn hits sixth. And in the seventh spot in his third major league game is Brian Torres, who originally signed with the Brewers 11 years ago. Yes, only his third major league game today. He's in left field. We'll tell you more about him as the afternoon progresses. Pedro Páez does the catching. He bats eighth. And the center fielder Victor Scott bats ninth. That's a lineup of five lefties and four righties. Meanwhile, the Milwaukee Brewers are led by Pat Murphy in his third season. And in the last 2 years, he's been the National League Manager of the Year both times. Jackson Churio is in left field, now his 18th game after an abbreviated start to this year. Coming off the IL, Bryce Turang bats second and plays second base. His .413 on-base percentage leads the National League. The catcher William Contreras bats third on an 8-game hitting streak. Christian Yelich bats fourth. He's the designated hitter. Playing first base, hitting fifth, is Andrew Vaughn. In the sixth spot, Luis Renjifo is the third baseman. One of two switch hitters. The second bats behind him. Right fielder Blake Perkins hits seventh. The center fielder Garrett Mitchell bats eighth. And the shortstop Joey Ortiz bats ninth for the Brewers in cream-colored jerseys today. Road grays with red caps for the Cardinals as J.J. Weatherholt steps into the left-handed batter's box and awaits the heat from Jacob Mizorowski. The 6'7 righty ready to go and his first pitch of the day. is a fastball high, and it's 1-0 at 103 on the radar gun.
9: All right, that was a changeup, starting off with a changeup.
2: The pitch that he does throw, but only about 1% of the time. So he's set, and the 1-0 pitch is in there for a strike, 1-1, as called by Marvin Hudson, the crew chief behind the plate. Nick Marley is at first, Trip Gibson at second, and Tyler Jones, the umpire, at third. Mizorowski, 24 years old, his 11th start of the year. The 1-1 pitch sails high again, 2-1 at 103 miles an hour. So coming into this game, he had thrown 254 pitches at 100 miles an hour or greater, more than every other major league pitcher combined. He's set, and his 2-1 pitch to Weatherholt dances down and in, and the count is 3-1.
9: And, you know, just the velocity alone, it takes away the necessity to be, you know, right on the edges, but you still have to be in the zone enough because the Cardinals will work their walks and take their bases.
2: Mizorowski, glove just above the belt buckle, and a 3-1 pitch is over for a strike. The count is 3-2 on J.J. Weatherholt. What an enjoyable conversation with him earlier today. Just 23 years old. Was undrafted out of high school and then became the 7th overall pick 2 years ago by the Cardinals. 3-2 pitch, and he missed ball four. So a walk starts off the day for Weatherholt. That has been a concern of Pat Murphy, the Brewers manager, over the last couple of days. Back-to-back losses against the Dodgers, where they combined to walk 17 Dodgers batters. And for Mizorowski, that's only his 19th walk all year.
9: Yeah, I mean, he knows their game depends on, you know, execution, allowing contact to happen, and allowing their defense to do the work.
2: Right-handed batter Ivan Herrera has had the best success of anybody against Mizorowski in his career. And he takes a strike at 102, 0-1. Now in his 5th season in the big leagues, as he switches off between catcher and designated hitter. He's the DH today at 267, 6 home runs. He's driven in 25. Weatherholt at first, the count 0-1, and the pitch is it a called strike. It's 0-2.
9: Those are right on the outside corner, down and away. Not much you can do with it, especially at 102, 103. Just absolutely painted those pitches.
2: Mizorowski shook off the first option from the catcher, William Contreras. And the slender right-hander with an 0-2 pitch to Herrera. Swing and a miss, struck him out. Went upstairs at 103 for his major league leading 89th strikeout in just 57 and a third innings.
9: And he said, look, I want to bring the heat. I'm not throwing anything spinning, because he knows if he commands it, he could elevate up in the zone and get that kind of chase where Herrera expanded out of the zone for the strikeout.
2: It's Alec Burleson, was 1-for-7 in his career against Mizorowski. Another left-handed hitter, as they're all spaced out evenly in this lineup. First pitch fastball, a strike, and it's been consistently hitting 103 here in this first inning.
9: Yeah, he's not playing around. It's like, here you go. It's coming. See what you can do.
2: So it comes in on a 24 and a third inning scoreless streak. Now 24 and two-thirds with that strikeout. Burleson waits, and the 0-1 pitch is fouled back to the screen. For some, that might be a victory just to make contact. Yeah. So he slowed it down to 96 miles an hour.
9: They mix in the slider, and, you know, it's still going to be necessary, even with that velocity, to give the hitter something to think about. You know, they start cheating, they start timing it, and now you got to keep them off balance.
2: And a swing and a miss by Burleson. Back-to-back strikeouts after a leadoff walk to J.J. Weatherholt. We'll see how busy the defenders are behind him today. Luis Renjifo's at third, Joey Ortiz at short. Bryce Terang at second base, won a gold glove 2 years ago. Andrew Vaughn holds down first base with Jackson Churio in left, Garrett Mitchell in center, and Blake Perkins in right, giving Sal Frelick a much-needed day off. William Contreras does the catching, and the batter is the Cardinals' hottest hitter, Jordan Walker, their right fielder. First pitch here, swing and a broken back grounder directly to Renjifo at third, who hops toward first, throws in plenty of time, and the putout retires the side as Mizorowski extends his scoreless streak to 25 and a third, works around a leadoff walk, and fans too. In the middle of the first, it's the Cardinals nothing, and the Brewers coming up for the first time. This is Major League Baseball on ESPN Radio and the ESPN app.
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2: From American Family Field, just outside of downtown Milwaukee, we go to the bottom of the first inning. Scoreless game and between the Cardinals, who are in second in the NL Central, and the Brewers, who are in first. Jackson Churio leads off for Milwaukee against the lefty Matthew Liberatore. His first pitch of the afternoon misses for a ball, and the count is 1-0 against the Brewers left fielder. The start for Jacob Mizorowski for the Brewers, six straight pitches of 103 or better. So your move, Matthew Liberatore, who winds and fires the 1-0 to Churio, and that's in for a strike against the right-handed batter.
9: Well, he's throwing 95 there on the four-seamer. He has a slider, changeup, curveball, sinker, cutter, a lot of movement. Throws straight, kind of over-the-top motion.
2: 1-1, Churio thought about it. It's a strike anyway, so the count is 1-2 on the left fielder, who has yet to find his pop this year. Last year hit 21 home runs, and this year in 17 games, just one so far. 1-2 on the way. It's a curveball in the dirt. 2-2, the pitch with which he was really successful in his last outing on Sunday against the Pirates. He's a little bit strange in the way that he finds success is by throwing his fastball less, because of how successful hitters are against him. Still a pitch he throws the most, 2-2 pitch, and Churio checked his swing and appealed to first, and Nick Marley says he held up, so it's 3-2. But Doug, batters hit 323 against his fastball.
9: I mean, a lot of it is keeping people honest. You have to just at least know there's something else, and then you can set up the other pitches. There's a slider, there's a lot to lefties, changeup, curveball, a lot to righty.
2: 3-2 pitch, well inside, ball four. So both pitchers starting off with leadoff walks. Mizorowski worked around that with a couple of strikeouts and a groundout. And that brings up Bryce Terang, the second baseman for Milwaukee.
9: When you see Liberatore throwing that fastball, it's always telling when you get a 3-2 count or you're in a situation you need a strike, what pitch do you go to? So although that's being hit a lot, he still feels like he could command it better and throw the strike when he needs it.
2: So a couple of 2018 draftees squaring off. Liberatore starts off Terang with strike one. Liberatore 16th overall by the Rays in the first round in 2018 out of high school. And just five picks behind him was Bryce Terang. Stands in the left-hand batter's box. He'll one pitch in the dirt, rolls away up the first base line. And as Pedro Páez goes to get it, he keeps an eye on Jackson Churio, who stays at first, and the count is 1-1.
9: And that's something the Brewers really like to do, take advantage of any situation they can grab 90 feet. Ball in the dirt, you know, that rolled away. Churio might have wanted to redo that one. If you get the right read, anticipating, you might be able to get that ball where you can go to second base and be that much closer to scoring.
2: Durang tried to do that yesterday in their loss against the Dodgers. He came up with two out in the third inning against Yoshinobu Yamamoto. Hit a ball that rolled all the way to the wall in left center field. He was gunning it for second and got thrown out by Andy Páez to end the inning. One ball, one strike. The pitch is in the dirt and outside, 2-1. But talking to Pat Murphy, the Brewers skipper, he goes, that's exactly what we want. Yeah. It took a perfect throw, and it was a beautiful one from the warning track to get Terang going into second base, and he's among their fastest players. But if you make the defense be perfect, more often than not, you're going to win. 2-1 pitch is outside to Terang, and it's 3-1.
9: And that is their game. You know, they have to know their strength. They play pressure baseball by making you make those exceptional plays to get them out. So you don't want to back off that, you know, tip your cap, but then next time you do it again.
2: Churio at first, nobody out, 3-1 to Terang. He's taking all the way. It's a fastball over the heart of the plate for a strike, 3-2.
9: I think Terang wants that pitch back. He took a circle around, like, he's like, what was I looking for?
2: That was probably the one. Let's see what pitch he gets from Liberatore. And he fouls away a fastball at 94 to the third base side, out of play.
9: Terang has been phenomenal this season. I mean, his walk rate is through the roof, pushing 18%. So, you know, he's getting on base. You know, he's still getting his hits. Really good going the opposite field. You know, just a certain kind of calm to his approach this season.
2: Well, they've won the division every year he's been on the roster. 3-2 pitch, swing, and a foul tip into Pajes' glove. Strike three. Came back and challenged him there with a sinker at 95. He doesn't throw that pitch often, but he clearly trusts it to fan Terang for out number one.
9: Well, we talk about fastballs, and he does leans into that four-seamer, but he also throws other pitches that kind of fit the fastball category, whether you're cutting it or sinking it. So that is the primary approach off of the fastball, even though the spin is really what's getting him his outs. And has been the most effective pitch when it's put into play.
2: That one is a great left-on-left pitch, as it was there, that comes in against the left-handed batter. Now a right-handed batter, the catcher William Contreras. First pitch to him, well down and inside, with a curveball in the dirt for ball one.
9: When you think about a ball in the dirt that rolls away from the catcher, all the things the catcher has to do to get to that and try to throw you out if you get a good read, because he's blocking it, he's getting up, he might be off his knees, he's got to take his mask off, he's got to throw at an angle, throw around the pitcher.
2: 1-0 from Liberatore. Contreras takes the strike, 1-1.
9: So there's a lot to it, and if you can get that early read on the ball in the dirt that may roll away, you know, that's where it's really halfway, when the ball's halfway home, that's where you get the read.
2: Churio's got better than average speed at first. He's on the run. They throw behind him. Burleson, the first baseman, throws to second. And the shortstop win applies a bang-bang tag. Churio's not vacating the base just yet, waiting to see if Pat Murphy from the first base dugout will back him up with a challenge. Murph is holding his right hand out in the air, and he does want it to go to replay review.
9: And they seem to want to caucus here, the umpires, but wind was coming from far deep.
14: No walk is challenged, an out ball at second base.
2: It's Marvin Hudson, the home plate umpire and crew chief. So we'll all now watch together on the 12,000 square foot video board out in center field.
9: Yeah, I think we heard that at the space station there, the volume. But I think it looks like he beat it, but the thing is, wind was coming from way far at short. So he was coming on the run with the throw from the first baseman, so he couldn't get there in time. So the throw was there, but Wynn wasn't. And he had to catch it on the backhand, sweep it back, and Churio slid feet first on his side, and his right leg elevated and avoided the tag.
2: Here's the call.
14: After review, the call on the field is overturned. The runner is safe. Milwaukee will retain the challenge.
2: Well, they had him picked off, but I think it was one, timing, and two, Burleson at first base was throwing on the run, kind of like a quarterback rolling out of the pocket, and that'll do something to diminish your accuracy a little bit.
9: And he did a good job, Burleson, by cutting off the angle, getting the ball quickly, but he knew he didn't have time, and Wynn wasn't there.
2: To 1-1 to Contreras. Pitch is swung on, grounded into the hole, and into left field. It's a base hit. Churio's around third. The throw from Torres is offline. Three batters into the game. William Contreras gives the Brewers a 1-0 lead over the Cardinals.
9: Well, you think about baseball 2026. You know, you have overturned call with the replay. Obviously, that's the difference. You know, the call on the field would have changed everything, but now with the overturn, runner in scoring position, base hit, and a good read, by the way, by Churio on a ball on the left side that he did not hesitate and read it well, because just the challenge of diving Gorman, no chance of getting it.
2: The threat continues with Christian Yelich in the left-handed batter's box. A throw over to first on Contreras, an unlikely candidate to try and swipe a bag. He's held on there by Alec Burleson. Left on left here for Yelich. The pitch up and in as he leans out of the way for ball one. So William Contreras, with an RBI single, came in on an eight-game hitting streak, hitting .400 during that span. Now extends it to nine straight games and gives the Brewers a 1-0 lead. Bottom of the first, 1-0 to Yelich. He is stroked in the air foul behind the third base dugout and out of play. And the count is 1-1 on the designated hitter, Christian Yelich.
9: Yeah, and I just go back to the read by Churio, because a lot of times the ball's hit in front of you at second. Your kind of tendency is to hold up. But he read that well, that Gorman wasn't going to get to there, and took a good turn to score.
2: 1-1 pitch is swung on and missed. Got him going after a slider, and that's, as we talked to Ali Marmol, the manager today, he said curveball, slider, when he can expand the strike zone down low, that's where he's going to find success. Already has one strikeout, his only out of the inning. Walk Churio, who's scored. Contreras with a base hit at first. 1-2. Fouled away behind home plate. Defensively this afternoon, the Cardinals have Alec Burleson at first, J.J. Weatherholt at second base. He's phenomenal. Mason Wynn has won a gold glove last year at shortstop. Nolan Gorman's at third. Pedro Pajes behind the plate. 1-2 to Yelich is high and tight, 2-2. And the outfield is Brian Torres, the recent call-up, Victor Scott in center field, Jordan Walker, who, if that ball had been hit to right field, maybe Churio holds up because of how good Walker's arm is. But he tested Torres and came out the winner. Two-strike pitch hit well out toward left center field. It's Torres on the run. He's looking up, and that ball is out of here. Christian Yelich with a two-run opposite field blast. His fourth home run of the season gives the Brewers a 3-0 first inning lead. Fireworks shooting off above the video board in center field as Yelich high fives with Contreras to the right of home plate.
9: We asked Pat Murphy about the home run because they are 30th in baseball, last in home run percentage, and he said they're going to come. We got guys that can hit the ball to the ballpark. I certainly would love to have it. It's the quick strike, it's the quick inning, it's the big lead. And all of a sudden now you look up and that crooked number is on the scoreboard. So they very much need that part of their game. It just gives the exclamation point to how they play by going base to base, by playing pressure offense with their running game. And now they got the power game to go with it.
2: They basically did what the Dodgers did to them yesterday here in Milwaukee. The Dodgers had scored one run through the first four innings, and then in the span of two batters, Kyle Tucker hits a two-run triple into the corner. The next batter, Andy Pajes, with a two-run homer. And that was all the scoring that transpired in that game as the Dodgers went on to win 5-1. Andrew Vaughn steps in, and he takes a ball upstairs, 1-0 for the first baseman for the Brewers. Bases are empty, one down, 3-0 Milwaukee. Liberatore's 1-0 pitch is a check swing, and the ball hits the bat, bounces toward the first base dugout, 1-1.
9: The thing about Liberatore, which is really interesting, lefties have really killed him this year. They were coming into this game hitting almost .375. So it has been not a good situation, lefty-lefty.
2: 1-1 to Vaughn. He is in for a strike, and the count is 1-2.
9: And it's not a huge sample, but it's big enough to be like, wow, they're slugging .725 off him. And Christian Yelich just added to that.
2: Vaughn's only hit one home run this year, but he started the year on the injured list with a broken bone in his left hand. He takes a breaking ball down and in, 2-2, and didn't make his season debut until 3 weeks ago. And he had such a strange season last year, Doug, as he started off so poorly with the White Sox. 2-2 from Liberatore. Curveball, swing and a miss. Strike three. That started out maybe belt high and then ended up just above the dirt. Beautiful pitch there to get Vaughn, who last year was one of the worst everyday players in baseball with Milwaukee, and then came here, played 64 games after a July 13th trade, and just tore it up. Couldn't stop hitting home runs.
9: And he's crushed lefties this season.
2: Luis Renjifo in his eighth year in the majors, first with Milwaukee as the batter here, and looks at a fastball for a called strike one. He has been, for the most part, their stopgap at third base. Maybe not the third baseman of the future, but the third baseman of the moment for this team. A one pitch is stroked to left field. Torres coming on, but he doesn't get there in time. It's a base hit. for Luis Renjifo, who started the day at 199 and may just climb over that Mendoza line here today. As he gives Milwaukee already its third hit in the first six batters. 3-0 Brewers. Christian Yelich with a two-run homer. And now Blake Perkins, the right fielder.
9: Yeah, that's something Renjifo has not done a lot of, is pull the ball well, especially against lefties. Has a lot of struggles so far this season, but positive sign for the Brewers, able to get the barrel out and drive it to left.
2: Throw to first, and Renjifo dives back in safely. Perkins at the plate, hitting just 102 this year in 30 games. Six hits in 59 at-bats. Well below what he's done for his career. Renjifo runs, Perkins takes a strike, and the throw to second is on time and on target. And the tag retires Renjifo, and the inning is over. The Brewers are on the board. A William Contreras RBI single and a Christian Yelich two-run homer. And at the end of one in this NL Central showdown, it's the Brewers 3, the Cardinals nothing. 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
2: The Brewers' Jacob Mizorowski is a dangerous pitcher, and even more dangerous when he's got a 3-0 lead after one inning. A 6'7", 201-pound right-hander who was an all-star as a rookie last year goes back to work here in the second against the Cardinals. Mike Cousins and Doug Glanville with you from American Family Field in Milwaukee. It'll be Nolan Gorman to lead off after a first inning where Mizorowski threw 13 pitches and 11 were 101 miles an hour or faster. Fastball around 103. Slider hit 97. First pitch of the second inning is at 99 and taken for a ball. 1-0 to Gorman.
9: Well, and this is sort of a lesson sometimes when you're trying to figure out as a young pitcher, like, well, I got a lead. How do I hold it? How do I pace myself?
2: The kick and the 1-0. Gorman swings through the fastball, 1-1.
9: So I guess he's throwing 101 now, so he's taking a couple miles off. Like, let me get command. Maybe they'll get some quick outs.
2: The sun has started to creep in out in left field and into the third base seats. 1-1 pitch, taken for a ball, 2-1. To add to the first inning numbers, coming into today in 25 career regular season appearances for Mizorowski, he had thrown 13 pitches at 103 and above. So 13 of them. 2-1 pitch to Nolan Gorman. Is foul back, 2-2. In the first inning today, he threw 8 pitches at 103 and above. He's feeling good today.
9: Yeah, it seemed like all of them against the Yankees that one game. I mean, but yeah, it's, you know, just an electric arm.
2: Mizorowski facing third base, throws home, gets a swing and a miss, strike three. Clocks in at 101, and he has struck out three of the first five batters.
9: You know, I think you see that if even if he's throwing 99, but he's locating it, it's still hard to catch up to. So it's more about location, placement, and he has that secondary arsenal of pitches, which has a slider, curveball, and changeup. to just keep hitters thinking, like, wait a minute, he also has these other pitches.
2: Mason Winn, the shortstop, bats from the right-hand side and takes a strike, 0-1. You mentioned that Yankees game, too. That was the ninth of this month. Mizorowski topped out at 103.6 and threw the seven fastest fastballs for a starter in the pitch-tracking era, which dates back to 2008. The only player who's thrown a pitch faster this year is Mason Miller out of the Padres' bullpen. 0-1. Called strike. And the count is nothing and two on Mason Winn.
9: You just don't see it with starters. I mean, because you're thinking he's got to go six innings. How does he keep this pace up? And that's what makes him so remarkable to come out like this.
2: One out, bases empty, 3-0 Brewers, 0-2 to Winn. He swings, bounces it over the mound. Terang circles at second, throws on the run, and gets Winn in plenty of time for the second out of the inning against the Cardinals.
9: Yeah, and for him, it's good to get sometimes that quick out. He spins it up there, Winn grounds out, let the defense do the work, and keep your pitch count down where you can go deeper into the ballgame and possibly, you know, flirt with that complete game.
2: Let them remember why they're here if a ball gets in play. So Brian Torres, the left fielder, is the batter from the left side with two out and nobody on. Cardinals down at 3-0. Mizorowski's pitch, swing and a miss. 0-1 to Torres, who made his major league debut 2 days ago. The Cardinals played a doubleheader in Cincinnati on Saturday. They got rained out Friday, played two Saturday, and then got rained out again yesterday. 0-1. Swing and a miss. He was well behind that. And a count nothing and two on Torres, who had his major league debut after 11 years and 913 games in the minors, leagues out of the country, and independent baseball. So you can imagine what that day was like for him. 0-2 pitch. Swing and a miss. Strike three. Mizorowski, his third and fourth strikeouts of the game, come here in a 1-2-3 second. He strides back to the first base dugout. The Brewers will come to the plate with a 3-0 lead over the Cardinals. This is Major League Baseball on ESPN Radio and the ESPN app.
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2: Brewers 3, Cardinals nothing. Bottom of the second inning at American Family Field in Milwaukee on this Memorial Day. Mike Cousins, Doug Glanville along with you. And the bottom third of the order for the Brewers here with this lead. Blake Perkins is back in the batter's box and starts off by taking a ball 1-0 from the left-hander Matthew Liberatore. Perkins was left on the proverbial altar last inning when Luis Renjifo got caught trying to steal from first to second. That was the third out of the frame. Kicking the 1-0. That's high, two balls and no strikes.
9: And Perkins, a tough year so far, and all of his hits are against lefties, so he's getting a shot here to get some more ABs.
2: 2-0. He lets it go for a strike, 2-1. He's a career 222 hitter, Doug, this year, and today just 102 this season.
9: Yeah, he's had some struggles, especially as a left-handed batter, or I guess instead against righties.
2: Liberatore's 2-1 has swung on and missed. Goes back to the changeup and the count 2-2. Liberatore has been excellent throughout the course of his young career against the Milwaukee Brewers. He has the best ERA among active pitchers who have worked at least 25 innings against Milwaukee. 2-2 pitch. Swing and a miss. Strike 3. Well, whether it's curveball or slider, it's coming in against right-handed batters out of his left hand, and it's worked pretty well so far. He got Vaughn last inning like that, and here Perkins.
9: He does, and he starts on the third base side of the rubber, so that creates a different angle for that slider as well, and it really starts in, and you think it's going to be a strike or come back, and then it bites down towards your back foot.
2: That sets up Garrett Mitchell with one out and nobody on. First pitch is in the dirt and outside, 1-0.
9: And I'm curious if that side of the rubber may hurt him when he's trying to face lefties. You know, it's, you know, because your arm is like kind of right out over the plate at the release point.
2: 1-0. A swing and a fly ball lifted foul toward the sun-drenched third base seats. It just comes up shy of the second deck. 1-1. You're right, though, because if you're throwing a breaking ball to a left-handed hitter as a left-handed pitcher, it just seems like there'd be less of the plate you're going to be able to get with it.
9: Yeah, you don't have that feeling of the balls coming from behind your head.
2: 1-1, up and in to Mitchell, and the count 2-1.
9: It's sort of like the, you know, if you're a righty and he starts, the right-handed pitcher starts on the third base side, and he steps closed. I mean, you feel like the ball is coming from behind your head. You really have trouble picking the ball up.
2: 2-1 pitch. Mitchell with a grounder up the middle. Liberatore stabbed at it. Diving stop for Mason Wynn, but the shortstop has no play. He lost his hat, found the ball in his glove, but he slid on the grass, and his legs kind of went out from under him, so he got there, but it's an infield single for Garrett Mitchell.
9: Yeah, what a very cool play. I mean, there was no play to make in terms of out, but just to get to that ball, because he started his slide, and the ball hit the base, and he still adjusted his glove up to still catch it. And really incredible reflexes, because he started his dive thinking it was going to be low, and then the ball popped up, so he adjusted midair.
2: Joey Ortiz swings through the first pitch against Liberatore for strike 1. The shortstop now in his third full season in the majors and has gotten off to a slow start offensively to the tune of a 193 average with one home run, 11 runs batted in. And we'll see how aggressive Brewers manager Pat Murphy is feeling today. He sent Luis Renjifo with two out last inning in the first. Garrett Mitchell, 6 of 9 in stolen base tries this year. The next pitch is another swing and a miss. Quickly, nothing in two on the right-handed Joey Ortiz.
9: And they want to pick their spots. I mean, Liberatore showed some pretty good movement in terms of pickoff move, so you're going to have to really watch carefully.
2: 0-2. Is inside 1-2. Now, I'm looking as the layman at Garrett Mitchell at first base. He's leaning back and forth, but then when the leg goes in the air, the front leg for Liberatore, the pitcher, he's leaning back toward first. What does that tell you?
9: Yeah, he just doesn't want to get picked. He's leaning, but then, you know, he could try to change directions from there.
2: 1-2. Hard grounder foul of third that somehow snuck between the railings in the Cardinals dugout, hit the back wall, and then bounced out to Nolan Gorman at third.
9: Yeah, they, you know, think about like a leaning lead and you're trying to go back, but you know, you're trying, that lefty, it can be tricky. The ones that know how to kind of hang their leg up there and just wait for you to commit.
2: 1-2, swing and a miss, strike 3. A strikeout on the fastball, the pitch that batters hit 323 against, and Liberatore completes his first trip through the Brewers lineup, having allowed 3 runs, but also having struck out 4 batters.
9: It seems like his fastball, when it's up and away to lefties, it has a lot of carry, a lot of life. And so, yes, the numbers show that he's given up some damage on that four-seamer, but it seems like when he's locating it in up and away to righties, it's working well.
2: Second time for Jackson Churio, and he starts him off with a curveball up and away, 1-0. Churio walked last inning, stole second base, came in to score on the William Contreras RBI single through the left side. Churio still just 22. Mitchell's on the run. The pitch is a strike. The throw to second. They got him! Pedro Páez flashing a cannon behind home plate today. He threw out Luis Renjifo to end the first. The Brewers reserve their right to challenge. Pat Murphy, the skipper, waves it off. And for the second time in as many innings, The Brewers inning comes to a close with a caught stealing at second base, this time of Garrett Mitchell. So at the end of two, it's the Brewers 3, the Cardinals nothing. This is Major League Baseball on ESPN Radio and the ESPN app.
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0: Less than 4 in 10 kids aged 6 through 12 are playing sports regularly. 4 in 10 kids? 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
3: Brewers are enjoying a 3-0 lead over the St. Louis Cardinals at American Family Field in Milwaukee. Jacob Mizorowski, the Milwaukee starter, has struck out 4 batters over the first 2 innings. Pedro Páez leads off for the Cardinals, and their catcher takes a ball high, 1-0 from Mizorowski, who now has a 26 1/3 inning scoreless streak going. Last time he gave up a run was 1 month ago today. Right on right, the 1-0 pitch is a called strike. And the count is 1-1. With the former Major League outfielder, Doug Glanville, I'm Mike Cousins with you here in Milwaukee. And Jacob Mizorowski has thrown 20 pitches at least 100 miles an hour today. He's set, the 1-1. Páez swings and misses at a mere 99-mile-an-hour offering there on the four-seamer from Mizorowski. So 20 pitches at 100 or better for 2 innings is 1 more than he threw in 6 innings against the Cubs in his last start at Wrigley Field.
4: Yeah, and when you're hitting against the guy, you're not sitting there going, well, 99.4, 99.7, you know. It's like you're just getting blown away.
3: Bases empty for the leadoff man here. Pedro Páez with a swing and a miss. Strike 3. Strikeout number 5 for Jacob Mizorowski, who is well on his way to continuing another streak as well. He struck out at least 8 batters in 5 straight games, and the last time that a Brewers pitcher did that, it was Corbin Burns in 2021, and they gave him a nice award at the end of the year, named for Cy Young.
4: And this is the Brewers' game right now. They're leading baseball in strikeout rate, so their pitching is generally a strikeout staff.
3: Victor Scott is the number 9 hitter. Thought about a swing, held back. It's a called strike 1 on the left-hand hitting shortstop or center fielder. And the pitching staff overall, you're right, Kyle Harrison will start tomorrow behind Mizorowski for the Brewers. Here's the 0-1. Strike at the letters, nothing in 2. So it's combined to be a really good pitching staff. Even yesterday, Brandon Sproat started and struggled. He walked 4, got tagged for those early runs against the Dodgers, but still had a pretty good strikeout total. Their strikeout percentage as a staff is number 1 in baseball at 28%. 0-2 pitch. Strike 3 called on the outside corner. We are not a year into Jacob Mizorowski's tenure in Major League Baseball, but this has become the expectation for what he does. 9 batters, 6 strikeouts, 2 down here in the third.
4: Well, what's impressive on that last pitch, it was a curveball, and it was located so well on the outer third. You're throwing all these fastballs, and you break out a painted curveball. Really tough.
3: Back to the top, J.J. Weatherholt swings at the first pitch and fires his bat through a four-seamer at 1-0-2 for strike 1. And the starting pitchers, too, fewest home runs allowed in Major League Baseball, 4th collectively in ERA, and 3rd in opponent OPS. That is a winning formula and part of why they're in first place in the division. A 1 pitch to Weatherholt. He looks at a strike. It's nothing in 2 as Mizorowski threatens to strike out the side here in the third. Weatherholt is the only Cardinal to have reached base so far. That was a 6-pitch walk to start the game. 2 out in the 0-2 pitch. And he swings and pops it high, third base side, and foul out of play. Pretty good number of Cardinals fans over down the third base side as well.
4: Yeah, we've seen some sea of red down there a little bit. Or a brook, a babbling brook of red. I don't know what to call it.
3: 0-2 pitch. And it's in the dirt, 1-2. It's kind of like, you know how on football stadiums, they make the visiting team sideline the one that's in the sun all day?
4: Yeah.
3: And that's what it is here right now with the roof 66.6 repeating open. It's 2/3 open, but the sun is coming down that third base side. 1-2. And that's strike 3 called. Mizorowski hops off the mound to the first base side. strikeouts 5, 6, and 7 here in the third as he strikes out the side for the first time today. No hits through three and his scoreless streak now to 27 and a third. Bottom third is next, the Brewers 3 and the Cardinals nothing. 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
3: 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Download the MLB app, the number one app for live baseball. Back in Milwaukee, and Jackson Churio fouls away the first pitch he sees in his second plate appearance of the day. Out of play to the right side, 0-1. It's the Brewers 3, the Cardinals nothing. In the first inning, Milwaukee got an RBI single from catcher William Contreras and a Christian Yelich two-run homer. 0-1 is hit hard on a line down the left field line. It's a foul ball by about a foot for Jackson Churio, who hammered that ball. Might have been for extra bases, and instead, it is a slow, breath-catching walk back to the batter's box.
4: Churio got a hanging curveball way up in the zone, and he took a hellacious cut down the line and just got a hair out in front, and that ended up hooking the ball just foul. I mean, it was probably a foot, not much at all.
3: Churio walked back in the first inning and came in to score when he got driven in by Contreras. So 0-2 for Liberatore, who struck out 4, and the pitch is a breaking ball hit foul down the right field side, this by about 10 to 15 feet. Good anticipation, though, from Churio, a right-handed batter that, with two strikes against him, that was the pitch Liberatore was going to go to.
4: Yeah, he stayed back almost too long because he was really waiting for it and kind of jammed himself.
3: Another 0-2. A swing and a miss, strike 3. Almost swung out of his shoes on a four-seam fastball at 94. So it's the change of speeds from Liberatore. He wins the battle against Churio. One down here in the last of the third for strikeout number 5 for the lefty.
4: I mean, it's clear the elevated fastball has played well for him, and it just seems like they're late. It appears faster than the numbers would show, and he's really humping it up and passing it right through their bat.
3: Bryce Durang struck out his first time up and swings and misses at the first pitch here. Now 0-for-11 in his career against Liberatore. High hopes for this pitcher. He was 26 years old and was their opening day starter this year. 0-1. Terang takes it.

0: miss. And the count goes even, 2 balls and 2 strikes.
1: Libertor breaks out the cutter, kind of almost like a modified slider. And Terang felt that way, too. He thought he saw one thing and got another.
0: 2-2 pitch. Just outside. Pedro Páez, the catcher, holding that for an extra second. It was off the plate by about the width of a baseball and then maybe a few millimeters.
1: That's why I didn't challenge it, but he wanted to make it look pretty, though.
0: Yeah. 3-2 with one out, bases empty, and the pitch is swung on and fouled back either off of Páez or the home plate ump Marvin Hudson. And the count stays full. You want to talk about having your organization have elevated expectations for you? How about for Liberatore as well? He changed numbers this year. He was 52 and now changed to 32 in honor of the pitcher he grew up idolizing, Sandy Koufax.
1: All right. Yeah, I thought he was going to say Steve Carlton, but that was me.
0: They couldn't wear it previously. Steve and Matz have that jersey for the Cardinals. 3-2. Strike three called to Terang. Frozen on a slider. He strikes out for the second time against Liberatore. And the lefty has struck out 3 in a row, including the first 2 here in the third inning.
1: Yeah, I mean, he's mixing it up, and as he has a sequence, 4-seam slider, changeup, curveball, sinker, cutter, and he really froze Terang. It was one of those sliders that started at him, and then he gave up on it and ended up in the plate.
0: 2 out, nobody aboard for William Contreras. The catcher fouls back the first pitch. No balls, 1 strike on Contreras, who extended his hitting streak to 9 games with a single in the first. It's the Brewers 3 and the Cardinals nothing. Bottom of the third. Here in matinee action with the roof open, the sun beaming in. A few clouds overhead, but otherwise beautiful blue skies. And the window panels below the roof level open as well for a lookout onto the skyline. 0-1, Contreras foul tips it into the glove of Páez, and the count is 0-2. So, by the way, since Jacob Mizorowski has struck out 7, hasn't allowed a hit through 3, Matthew Liberatore is a strike away from his 7th strikeout through 3. He winds and fires, and it's a high fly foul down the right field line out of play.
1: Well, it's mostly been a mix of sliding breaking balls in off the plate to get the chase and the elevated 4-seamer up and away to righties. That's kind of what's been working well, and he's locating it pretty well.
0: Struck out 9 his last time out, a career high. The 0-2, down and in. Contreras moves his right shoe out of the way. 1 ball, 2 strikes. Contreras is in his 4th season with the Brewers, and you can tell he likes living here in Milwaukee, or at least has become a sports fan of other groups. He walked into the clubhouse today with his little scrunched ponytail out the back of a Milwaukee Bucks hat. 1-2 pitch. Curveball, top of the zone, strike 3 called. A very soft lean back to the punch out for Marvin Hudson behind the plate. And Contreras accepts his fate as he walks toward the first base dugout. So both pitchers, Mizorowski and Liberatore, strike out the side in the third. They've each fanned 7, but it's the Brewers with a 3-0 lead as we go to the 4th. This is Major League Baseball on ESPN Radio and the ESPN app.
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4: Couple Memorial Day games in progress. The White Sox...

0: and the Twins in Chicago. Munetaka Murakami does it again. His 18th home run of the season, passing Aaron Judge for the American League lead. Drew Romo with a two-run shot as well. 3-1 White Sox bottom of the third. Back to Milwaukee. Here's Mike Cousins.
1: Thanks so much, Nick. We are experiencing greatness on the mound for both teams today. 3-0 Brewers over the Cardinals. Both pitchers have struck out seven. It's Jacob Mizorowski's turn to go back to work. And it's Ivan Herrera leading off here in the Cardinals' fourth. He takes a first pitch, strike one. 99 on the fastball from Mizorowski, who after striking out the side and the last four batters in this game, has extended his scoreless streak to 27 and a third. 0-1. Check swing, and that's a ball, 1-1.
2: Mizorowski is very clearly aware that Herrera's hit him pretty well, so he's throwing that one down and away. He's locating. He took a little bit off, like 99. He's throwing the slider now.
1: The 1-1 from the righty. Called strike, 1-2. Herrera has hit him well. 3-for-6 coming into this game with one home run. Mizorowski got the best of him, struck him out swinging in the first inning. 1-2. Got him looking. Fastball at 101. 8 strikeouts now for Jacob Mizorowski. One down for the Cardinals in the fourth. And boy, Doug, Ali Marmol, their manager, joked with us. He goes, you got any tips for how we can hit this guy before the game? But this is really, to say a struggle might be understating it, as you've got 8 strikeouts, 1 walk, a couple of ground balls, but really nothing coming close to sniffing a base hit. Alec Burleson tries his hand now and takes up and away 1-0.
2: Yeah, you need either some sort of like extraterrestrial strategy or like a seance or something. I mean, I don't know what, you know, I mean, he throws so hard, but he locates well and he spins it well, and it's a lot to attack.
1: 1-0 from Mizorowski is high again, 2-0. Perhaps the Cardinals asked for the roof to be open today for divine intervention to be a possibility against Jacob Mizorowski. I mean,
2: And the thing is, but to Miz credit, it's like he's locating, you know, he's throwing where he needs to throw it. And these great hitters, if you start making mistakes, they do time you up.
1: 2-0. He gets the called strike at 99 on the fastball, 2-1.
2: But it seems like when he's trying to paint a pitch, like really locate, he throws it like 99. When he's just like, I want to dot this up. But what's impressive is he is hitting that spot down and away.
1: It's 2-1 pitch, and it's hit well in the air right center field. Perkins retreating. It's Mitchell in center on the warning track, who tracks it down. The loudest out today comes from Alec Burleson, who can go yard with the best of them. Two down in the fourth, still 3-0 Brewers, but at least a sign of life off of a Cardinals bat.
2: Well, you know, got that fastball in, and Burleson has a kind of cutoff swing, but he gets the barrel through really well. And, you know, let that velocity do the work for you, right? He's throwing 103, but just a little bit under it.
1: Jordan Walker 0-for-1 with a broken back grounded a third in the first inning. Takes the first pitch, four-seamer away, 1-0.
2: And Walker's made a lot of strides this year, just mostly just laying off pitches to start. Just not getting that chase on pitches that are not in the zone.
1: The 1-0. Foul tipped into Contreras' glove, 1-1. His plate discipline has gotten better. Ali Marmol was quick to give his young right fielder praise, who just turned 24 a couple of days ago. Big man out of Stone Mountain, Georgia. The 1-1. And he takes away again, 2-1. And in addition to that, Doug, simply hitting fewer ground balls has made for a really good season, as he's second in the National League with 15 home runs behind Kyle Schwarber, who has 20 in Philly.
2: He's done well pulling the ball. He's really found his stride.
1: Mizorowski's 2-1 pitch, foul tip back again. It's 2-2 to Jordan Walker.
2: We got the slider there, 95 miles per hour, and amazing he got a piece of it, but he also got a piece of Contreras, it looked like.
1: So Mizorowski with a courtesy walk to get a new ball at home plate from Marvin Hudson. It's 3-0 Brewers over the Cardinals, top of the fourth here in Milwaukee. And two out and a 2-2 count on Jordan Walker, who through the first 50 games this year, 15 homers, at least 40 runs batted in. He's got 42 today. First player in St. Louis to do that since Carlos Beltran in 2012, which was an all-star year. And they lost in the National League Championship Series to San Francisco. And Beltran, and would still go on to become an all-star in a couple more seasons after that. Remarkable career. Walker stands with his feet close together. He's upright and deep in the right-hand batter's box. Smart choice against Mizorowski. His 2-2. Just misses low at 102, and the count is 3-2 to Walker.
2: And I'd like to stand on the Brewers logo back there. That would give you a lot of time.
1: How about all the way at the backstop? It's 56 extra feet behind home plate. 3-2 pitch from the righty. And it's a swing and a tapper foul at home. That went straight down and then off the barrel of Walker's bat and ended up about 8 feet behind the right-hand batter's box. The ball boy comes out to take it away. How's this for some drama now? 28 straight scoreless innings for Jacob Mizorowski. That puts him third in Brewers history as far as streaks go. One more out will put him alone in third, currently tied for third place. Two out, bases clear, top four, and another 3-2. A check swing and a breaking ball down and away, and Jordan Walker went around for strike three. So Mizorowski strikes out Walker. He's got 9 strikeouts on the day and has allowed just 1 base runner and no hits through 4. Cardinals trying to figure him out. And the Brewers have a 3-0 lead. This is Major League Baseball on ESPN Radio and the ESPN app. The weekend comes, my cycle
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1: Behind 9 strikeouts from Jacob Mizorowski, a 2-run homer from Christian Yelich, the Brewers lead the Cardinals 3-0 in the bottom of the 4th inning. Yelich comes up for the first time since that homer and takes a strike from Matthew Liberatore, the Cardinals starter. It's no balls and 1 strike. Yelich's 4th home run of the season, now 5-for-8 in his career against Liberatore. Goes into the windup in the 0-1. Down and away. 1-1. Mike Cousins, Doug Glanville along with you. Matthew Liberatore has really settled in after that first inning. Faced just 3 batters in the second and has struck out the last 4. Going back to the end of the second inning. Pitch to Yelich, and he holds back 2-1.
2: He's thrown 65 pitches so far and 41 strikes. You know, good rate. He's out, you know, around the zone.
1: 2-1 to Yelich. Swing and a miss at an elevated fastball, 2-2. The home run barely cleared the fence out in left field of the Brewers' bullpen back in the first inning. His first opposite field home run of the year after he did that 11 times last year. But he's been hurt this season. 2-2 pitch goes opposite field, foul ball on a line drive, 2-2. Spent about a month on the injured list from the 14th of April to May 12th with a left groin strain. And nevertheless, I think everybody's trying to find the secret sauce for Milwaukee. They were still 8th in the majors in scoring without him. 2-2, a wave and a missed strike 3. That's 5 consecutive strikeouts for Matthew Liberatore and 8 on the game. He's one shy of his career high, which he achieved in his last start against the Pirates.
2: Yeah, there's a lot of swing and miss going on tonight. And, you know, it's good pitching for sure. The location is there. Liberatore is showing a lot of ability to mix those speeds up and get the chase out of the zone.
1: Now Andrew Vaughn takes a called strike one. He's 0-for-1 with a strikeout. Well, up until Saturday, Brewers manager Pat Murphy, now the two-time reigning manager of the year in the NL, 0-1 is a swing and a miss, 0-2 to Vaughn, had used 47 different lineups in 47 games. That is not easy to do. And I had to consult an Ivy League graduate to really get down to the bottom of it. The 0-2 pitch, Vaughn checks his swing, didn't go, 1-2. Fortunately, that Ivy League graduate is sitting to my left, Doug Glanville, University of Pennsylvania. We found out...
2: A bit rusty, but you
1: know. The skills clearly have not diminished, though. Because we found out the answer. 1-2, Vaughn, line drive down the right field line. That's a fair ball. It tumbles into the corner. The math will have to wait. Vaughn burns around first. Walker digs it out in the corner. And it's a one-out double for Brewers first baseman Andrew Vaughn.
2: Yeah, just a nice piece of hitting. He'd been swinging over that pitch, and Liberatore has been going back to it. But this one, he caught out front. And that pitch that elevated that these guys have been swinging through, he gets on top of and really cleanly hits it down that right field line.
1: Vaughn is in scoring position for Luis Renjifo, who came up with a base hit his first time up. A right-handed hitting third baseman, former Angel, waits and takes in the dirt 1-0. So the odds are, and I thought it was simple math on the odds of having 47 unique lineups in 47 games. My first thought was, well, it's just 9 or 13 to the ninth power. But that would be wrong.
2: I think, and it's because it's, well, the different permutations.
1: 1-0 is taken up for a ball.
2: I think what we calculate is that the amount of options they could have. With 9 slots and 13 players.
1: But then when you take 13 players as your first option for that number, for the leadoff spot, you right. then have to reduce the number to 12 because that player is no longer available to be chosen.
2: Yes.
1: 2-0, line drive, center field. Here comes Scott on the run. It's down for a base hit. Vaughn scampers over to third. He waited on that sinking line drive to make sure it would touch on the Bermuda grass. Back-to-back base hits for the Brewers give them runners at first and third. One out here in the fourth and a 3-0 lead over the Cardinals.
2: And that's the difference of when you start missing a spot a little bit. He was trying to get that usual down and in breaking ball, and it caught a ton of the plate. And he laced it right up the middle, just like Vaughn was able to get on top. So in Vaughn's case, he wanted to elevate that fastball more. And in Renjifo's case, he wanted to break that slider down more, down and in.
1: Brewers are thinking it's a great time for Blake Perkins to get hot. He's 6-for-60, 100 at the plate this year. First pitch here, swinging a grounder to third. Gorman's up with it. He throws home. They've got Vaughn caught in a rundown. Páez, the catcher, chases him back to third, throws to Gorman, who applies the tag for a 5-2-5 fielder's choice and the second out of the inning for the Brewers. I think, Doug, he was too far off the bag to have any salvation on that play.
2: Yeah, there's nowhere to go there. I mean, if you know you're making a commitment, say, all right, I'm going to go on contact, but that's your worst nightmare, where you ground ball to third, hard ground ball to third, you're out. So what you try to do is stay in the rundown as long as possible, get the trail runners to try to advance.
1: Two out for Garrett Mitchell, runners at first and second. All right, let's give you the number. The odds of 47 consecutive unique lineups as the Brewers did this year, 1 in 259,459,200. Garrett Mitchell takes a strike, 0-1 to start his at bat.
2: Yeah, well, that's the number of permutations that you can make lineups out of. I mean, so you already have that just on like all the options of what you could possibly do in one game. It's amazing.
1: Pitch to Mitchell, swing and a miss, and the count quickly 0-2. Now, did we even consider the fact that it could be different positions too, right? Yeah. So there are more combinations.
2: Right, there's more, yeah. Because you have to do, since you're adding them, it has to be, well, it's and. Game one, game two, and, and multiplication.
1: 0-2 pitch just off the plate, 1-2 to Mitchell.
2: But, you know, it's like they don't stumble on their lineup, right? They're creating it. I think it's fascinating that even by accident when you're doing matchups, you just didn't repeat yourself because there are that many, you know, huge numbers of permutation.
1: The kick, the 1-2. Mitchell fouls it back. And Pat Murphy, I take him at his word, said he was not aware that that had happened this year, that he had all unique lineups.
2: Yeah, I mean, he said, he looks at his lineup and said, well, sometimes I just want to do the best three guys, but then I have to think about the bullpens and who they might, what lane they might bring in the lefty, and just naturally it turned into different lineups a night.
1: 1-2 pitch. Foul ball behind home plate again. Renjifo at second, Perkins at first. All the scoring in this game in the first inning. Brewers with a 3-0 lead over the Cardinals. Matthew Liberatore on the mound for St. Louis has fanned 8. Jacob Mizorowski, no hits allowed through 4 on the Milwaukee side, and 9 strikeouts. Oh, another 1-2 pitch, and that's a called third strike to Garrett Mitchell, and the inning is over. So the Brewers had 3 different base runners at one point, but none of them come across to score. Liberatore fans 9 through 4, and we will go to the 5th here in Milwaukee. The Brewers out in front, 3-0 over the Cardinals. 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
1: The most batters Brewers starter Jacob Mizorowski has struck out in one start is a dozen. Through 4 innings today, he has fanned 9. He goes back to work here in the 5th against Nolan Gorman of the Cardinals, who fouls back the first pitch. And the count, nothing and 1. The Brewers are up 3-0. They've got 6 hits. The Cardinals are scoreless and have had 1 base runner and no hits against Mizorowski. With Doug Glanville, Mike Cousins, coming to you from American Family Field on a sunny Memorial Day in Milwaukee. 80 degrees and gorgeous. 0-1 to Gorman, swing and a miss. And Mizorowski, who's had multiple strikeouts in every inning, is ahead, 0-2.
2: And typically does not go, you know, past the 6th, 7th. You know, he's in that ballpark, and that's where he's not able to get because of pitch count or inefficiencies that catch up to him.
1: His 0-2 heater is swung on and missed, strike 3. Fastball at 100 is his 10th strikeout of the day. One gone here in the 5th, and he now is in sole possession of second place of the longest scoreless streak this year at 28 2/3. He just leapfrogged Raisel Iglesias of the Braves, and the only pitcher better this year, Christopher Sanchez, 37 2/3 scoreless. Mason Wynn digs in. First pitch is a strike to the Cardinals shortstop, 0-1.
2: And he's really tantalizing these hitters at the top of the zone. It looks good, and then it's just by you.
1: Kick of the 0-1. Outside, 1-1. Now, you have to, and I know this is an absurd question because none of the current professionals have been able to do it, but in terms of trying to get a base hit, sit on just one pitch.
2: I don't know how you sit on anything else but the fastball, and because that's just, you can't adjust off of it.
1: The 1-1. Win, a broken bat roller toward first, right at Vaughn, who underhands to Mizorowski, covers the bag and gets there in plenty of time to retire Win. It's the second broken bat grounder of the day. He got Jordan Walker to do it to third base in the first inning, and Win here in the fifth for the second out.
2: Yeah, good job by Mizorowski just covering first, because after a while you probably lull yourself to sleep a little. Like, nobody's making contact. You're just like fastball strikes, right? And then you forget to cover the bag. But he hopped right off the mound and held the base under control.
1: It's like driving a long distance on a straight highway. You just forget that you're even doing anything. Brian Torres takes outside 1-0. But I guess it's like Jacob Mizorowski is on his own personal autobahn. There is no speed limit. He can do whatever he wants. He's got this game under control. Two out, nobody on, top five, a 3-0 lead. The 1-0 pitch inside, 2-0.
2: He's not missing by much when he is missing. I mean, and the thing is, most hitters who are trying to be aggressive against him would swing at those pitches because it's, you don't have time, so they're close enough.
1: He's retired 14 in a row after a leadoff walk. The 2-0 pitch called strike. Fastball at 100, 2-1. It's not just the velocity at which he throws either. It's the degree of swings and misses too. 2-1 pitch, foul back, 2-2. His whiff rate at 45% is number one in baseball, and by a good margin. Number two in that category is the Yankees' Cam Schlittler at 37%, an 8% chasm between number one and number two. And number three on that list is Mizorowski's teammate Kyle Harrison, 34%. Part of why they lead the majors in strikeouts as a staff. Torres has already struck out today. Two out, a long pause, the 2-2. And another foul ball back off the hands.
2: Got a slider up and tried to keep his head down. Good head position by Torres. He stayed through that ball, but slightly jammed himself.
1: Can't even see a drop of sweat on Mizorowski's face. He is calm. And he fires a 2-2. And it's a high pop-up foul to the third base seats. Out of play. Two balls, two strikes, two down on Torres. In his debut on Saturday, hit a home run in the ninth inning. 28 years old in his first couple games in the bigs. 2-2 pitch, and it's a liner over to third, and Red Hifo with a stumbling stab snatches it out of the air and keeps the no-hit bit alive for Mizorowski and ends the fifth inning.
2: I mean, just a great play. It was almost like a changeup, and he rode and stumbled across, but had to reach up when he did so he could get it before he ran out of steps.
1: Middle of the fifth. It's the Brewers 3, Cardinals nothing. 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
1: Opener of the series for the Brewers and the Cardinals. First and second in the NL Central. Milwaukee, the first place team, and they've got the lead. 3-0. Last of the fifth, Joey Ortiz takes a floating breaking ball up and away. 1-0 for the Brewers shortstop. 0-1, struck out in the second inning. Matthew Liberatore on the mound. Smashed his career high with 9 strikeouts today. His 1-0 pitch is fouled back, and the count's 1-1.
2: Well, done it with the fastball. He's mixing in the change. Sliders in. He's got a good mix going, and you know they just got to him in that first inning, 3 runs, and he's settled in since then.
1: Wind up the 1-1. Ortiz takes a fastball for a strike, and the count 1-2. So he's clearly found something here. 9 strikeouts his last time. That was a career high. He's matched that. Struck out the side in the third inning. The 1-2. And it's hit hard through the hole left side. Ortiz comes through with a base hit. Started the day hitting just 193. And it's the 7th base hit of the afternoon for Milwaukee. The leadoff man aboard for the Brewers for the second time in 5 innings.
2: Liberatore didn't want this pitch out over the plate. It was a slider he wanted to jam down and in, and he got way too much of the plate, and Ortiz just did not miss it.
1: There's been some milling about in the Cardinals bullpen. Looks like there might be some action here soon. Third time through the order begins with Jackson Churio. Grounder up the middle, could be 2. Wynn's got it, and the shortstop runs to second, steps on the bag. His throw to first is late, and he took a circuitous route to avoid a collision to second base. And that deterred the Cardinals from getting a double play.
2: It was a tough hop, and Wynn had to go towards the middle and caught the short hop. And Weatherholt was on the bag, but they were both really close to each other. So he took it himself, had to completely change direction, step on the base and throw. He just didn't get a lot on it. And you're talking about Churio, who's very good speed.
1: As is Terang at the plate. The Brewers' second baseman, 0-2 with a pair of strikeouts. Fouls away the first pitch behind home for strike one. And looking at the replay as well there for Mason Wynn going up the middle, as he put his plant foot down, his left foot, it skidded a bit on the dirt. And that slowed down his push-off looking to get to the bag because he ran through it, stomped it, and then threw to first base as Churio had already eclipsed the first base bag. Two really good defenders up the middle for this Cardinals team with Wynn at short and Weatherholt at second. Soft lob over to first base. Churio's not going anywhere just yet anyway. It's been hard to run on Pedro Pajes today. Both the first and second innings ended with him throwing out a runner at second base. Luis Renjifo in the first and Garrett Mitchell in the second. 0-1. Terang leans back, takes a ball, 1-1.
2: And the Cardinals have done a pretty good job of kind of cutting down the running game, at least on the stolen base side. And that definitely helps. Paz's 31% caught stealing, well above average, which is 24.
1: The 1-1 pitch in the dirt and outside, 2-1. And while Wynn at short won a gold glove last year, J.J. Weatherholt, who's a rookie this year, is third and an all-encompassing metric called fielding run value. It takes into account everything you do. And the only players ahead of him are Pete Crow Armstrong in center field for the Cubs. Here's a 2-1 pitch. Lifted foul, third base side out of play, 2-2. And Bobby Witt Jr., the shortstop for the Kansas City Royals.
2: And those two are pretty much the top of many leaderboards and the various metrics around defense. So that's good company to be in.
1: I really enjoyed talking to J.J. Weatherholt before the game today. Here's the 2-2. Fouled away by Terang again and out of play. A guy who his skills on the field and his composure belie his youth. You'd think he was a 10-year veteran by the way that he talks about his preparation. Because we asked him, well, I won't pin a question on you. If you didn't like the question, I'll say I asked it. You can decide after. 2-2 to Terang. Is a ball, 3-2.
16: Catcher's challenge and the call of ball.
1: So our first challenge of the day, if it is indeed a victory for the Cardinals here, Terang is down looking, and he is going back to the dugout, strike three. So Bryce Durang is 0-for-3 with three strikeouts. The last two of them, he watched strike three go by.
2: It seemed like Liberatore actually called that. I mean, usually the catcher, he certainly was signaling maybe to tell the catcher, but it seemed like he was touching his hat.
1: You think it was a workaround because staffs don't let pitchers challenge calls? So he goes, well, you have to challenge.
2: You challenge it, so. And then you take the statistical fall. Take that to arbitration.
1: Well, it's a new statistical height for Matthew Liberatore. His 10th strikeout set a career high in his last outing with 9 and put the eraser to the paper and now make it 10. William Contreras' first pitch swinging, grounder foul up the third baseline. Brewers 3, Cardinals nothing here on the bottom of the fifth inning. But ask J.J. Weatherholt about his climb from West Virginia to pro baseball to Major League Baseball, and he gave us very detailed answers of all the phases of his game. He'll one. Here's a ball, 1-1. He goes, here's what I do with my fielding. Here's what I do with my hitting. And just going through all of it, where a lot of guys will just be like, you know, I'm working hard. It's working out for me. It's great. I appreciated the insight from him.
2: Yeah, he provided a lot, and just to face all these tough pitchers every night.
1: 1-1. Down and in, ball in the dirt, and at this throw to second base, Churio slides in safely. The ball continues into center field, and Churio continues to third base. For the first time today, Pedro Pai has his unsuccessful trying to throw out a Brewer at second base. Milwaukee's got a fourth run just 90 feet away from home.
2: Yeah, that was effectively a delayed steal. He kind of waited. Pai is about to, like, throw it back to the mound. And then he was like, wait a minute, Churio's going. He threw that ball 10 feet short, and the big hop just really bounced over his glove, basically, and took it off into center field. So, I mean, that's a really nice job by Churio.
1: 2-1 pitch, Contreras well out in front on a curveball. Slows down to 79. 2 balls, 2 strikes as he whiffs there. It's a much more high leverage at bat now. He can drive in Churio for the second time today. Churio, with his second stolen base of the day, takes third on the error by Páez. And the 2-2 to Contreras is down and in. Might have gotten a piece of him, but he's not going anywhere. Just bounced off the catcher. And so the count is full, 3-2 to William Contreras.
2: And you don't see a lot of delayed steals, but he waited really late. And I think the throw was so short out of, I think, genuine shock. And I mean, Weatherholt tried to, I mean, he had no chance, really. It bounced, almost, it just ate him up, went straight into center. So Churio got himself the third.
1: 2 out, 3-2 to Contreras, and it's inside ball 4. Gordon Graceffo has been warming up at the Cardinals bullpen. You wonder how much time is left in the hourglass today for Matthew Liberatore, who has struck out 10. And they leave him in here. It's a left-on-left matchup against Christian Yelich.
2: Well, he's not pitched well against lefties, and Yelich reestablished that his last, at least a couple of bats with a home run. So he did get him last time to chase, so they're betting on at bat number 2 being the story instead of at bat number 1.
1: Going through the lineup for the third time. This is where, for any pitcher, the batter's numbers start to really balloon. Runners at first and third, 2 out. First pitch to Yelich. He takes a called strike, 0-1.
2: Yeah, Liberatore has not had a great job that third time around. It's just not gone well. So they're feeling something, maybe lefty-lefty.
1: Kicking the 0-1, and it's a slow roller towards second base. Weatherholt to his left, scoops it up, delivers to Burleson at first. And that's the end of the day for Liberatore. He got a big out and a big day as well. A career-high 10 strikeouts. No runs allowed since the first. And at the end of 5, it's the Brewers 3 and the Cardinals nothing. This is Major League Baseball on ESPN Radio and the ESPN app.
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18: 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Top six in Milwaukee, Brewers up 3-0. Jacob Mizorowski with a 65th pitch of the day. It's a four-seamer for a strike, 0-1 on Pedro Páez. Mizorowski has struck out 10. That's too shy of his career high. My cousins and Doug Glanville with you at American Family Field. Roof is open. Lights are on, but the sun is providing plenty of natural illumination here as Jacob Mizorowski has turned in yet another gem for the Brewers. Just his second major league season, his first full year. The 0-1 pitch, check swing, appeal to first. Right fist is in the air from Nick Marley. The count just like that, 0-2 against Páez.
2: Well, so efficient as well. 10 strikeouts, but he's only thrown 66 pitches and one walk.
18: And that was to the first batter of the game, J.J. Weatherholt. The 0-2 skips home, backhanded cleanly by Contreras. One ball and two strikes. And the scoreless streak now extended to 29 1/3 for Mizorowski. Franchise record is 32 straight innings. 1-2. Loop out toward right field, could be the first hit of the day, and it drops between Bryce Terang and Blake Perkins. Jacob Mizorowski gives up his first hit of the day here to start off the sixth inning and gets a well-deserved round of applause from the Brewers faithful here today. And for that matter, from the Cardinals fans too.
2: We finally got a hit. Yeah, I mean, it just a pitch out over the plate. He hit it off the end, and that was probably to his advantage. Softly hit and found the space to get the knock.
18: So a runner at first for Victor Scott. The pitch called strike, 0-1. It's the third baseman Renjifo, who was out early doing some work, comes in on the grass. Our ABS challenge. We look to the video board in center field, and by the seams of the ball, that is a strike. Got the intersection of the X and Y axes on the upper right-hand corner of the strike zone. Nothing and one from Mizorowski. Vaughn holds the bag at first. The pitch is a swing and a foul tip into Contreras' glove. No balls, two strikes.
2: Well, if I can get another extra pitch to face this guy, you'd probably want to get it if he can. So, didn't work out for Scott, but that was, you know, once again, very close pitch, borderline.
18: Nobody out, runner at first, and the 0-2. Is fouled away down the third base side. Well, you know those at sports games, that's a very generic phrase, but at arenas around the country, they'll show you the noise meter, which obviously is always going to go to 100 because they want the fans to get louder.
2: Oh, yeah.
18: That's where the leverage meter is right now for the Cardinals, just their second base runner of the game, down 3-0. This game's still within reach. The 0-2 pitch could be a double play. Grounded to second, Terang fields, flips to short, Ortiz holds on to it. And it is just a fielder's choice with Scott, one of the fastest in the lineup, scorching his way up the first baseline. Fielder's choice, one out. They trade Scott at first as Páez goes to the dugout.
2: Well, it's a good decision by Ortiz. Sometimes someone tries to make something out of nothing, throws the ball anyway. And then now you could risk the error, mistake, and allowing Scott to get to second. So good decision by Ortiz.
18: Third trip up for J.J. Weatherholt, top of the Cardinals lineup, down 3-0 in the sixth.
19: First pitch fastball elevates on Mizorowski, and the count is 1-0. That one only 98 miles an hour, but a bit of a drop-off from the last time that he faced Weatherholt. Struck him out looking, which was his seventh strikeout. It ended the third inning, and it came in at 103.4. 6'7", 201-pound right-hander spins and throws to first. Scott dives back in safely.
2: Well, one thing he's done well, he also gotten ahead, and it's over 63%. And typically, over the course of the season, he's improved a lot of that from a year ago.
19: To pitch, high and tight, as the catcher Contreras had to reach across his body to bring that in. 2-0, and you see some signs of, I guess for lack of a better term, degradation in the form for Jacob Mizorowski here in the sixth.
2: Yeah, that one looked kind of like dropped his elbow a little bit, pushed the ball, you would describe, and it sailed up.
19: The pitch fouled away behind us and over our heads. The count is 2-1.
2: And last year, his first pitch strike rate was 58% or just above. And this year is over 65, so he's been able to get ahead and with that fastball and be able to just do a lot more with it to work from a position of advantage.
19: 2-1 inside again as he misses with a fastball. And there's definitely a little bit of frustration for Mizorowski. He's fallen behind here 3-1 on a very discerning eye with J.J. Weatherholt in the left-handed batter's box.
2: So that's another impressive part of his game. You know, Weatherholt just calm up there and in a leadoff role rookie year and still taking tough pitches.
19: 3-1 hit hard on the ground through the right side, base hit. Nobody goes first to third as good as the Cardinals do, and that's exactly what Victor Scott does here. He goes from first to third, runners at the corners. They'll have the tying run coming to the plate with Ivan Herrera due up next here. A 3-0 game in the sixth inning has just become a lot more interesting after Jacob Mizorowski went no hits allowed through five and two hits allowed in three batters to start the sixth.
2: And Weatherholt's swing, you know, he kind of strides a little bit close, so he always has to go around his body, but he does a great job of getting the barrel out, and you have absolutely no choice with Mizorowski to get it out early. And that one he hit hard right on through the hole.
19: That's the 43rd time this year that the Cardinals have gone first to third. And because, as Ollie Marmol, their manager, told us before, their pitchers don't get a ton of swings and misses. They have to play excellent defense and make every advantage available to them on the base paths. So Herrera the batter, 0-for-2 with a couple of strikeouts, tying run at the plate. And the pitch fouled back on a hard swing, 0-1.
2: Yeah, he didn't get cheated there. And, you know, Herrera has already hit a home run off him in his career. He's looking for that ball he can drive. The Cardinals are looking for a home run.
19: Scott at third, Weatherholt at first base. The 0-1 pitch. He lets it go. Brought the bat around a quarter into the swing. One ball and one strike. Mizorowski has now thrown 78 pitches through 5 1/3, two hits, no runs, one walk, and 10 strikeouts. He's had at least one strikeout in every inning. The 1-1 pitch. Swinging a grounder up the third baseline. It's a fair ball. Renjifo charges, transfers, and throws to first and gets the out. But it's an RBI ground out for Ivan Herrera. Victor Scott comes home to score from third. And here in the sixth, the Cardinals are on the board, keeping this very much a ball game. It's the Brewers 3 and the Cardinals 1.
2: One of those cases where, you know, weak contact is to your advantage because Herrera hits it on the ground. You know, you get that easy chance to double up somebody, so he's able to knock it in, knock it down, and knock the run home.
19: Very well played by Renjifo at third. First pitch swinging, Alec Burleson with the grounder right up the middle at second base. Ortiz, the shortstop, fields and throws to first, and the inning is over. Middle of the sixth, and the Cardinals are on the board. It's the Brewers with a 3-1 lead over their NL Central rivals. 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
19: Bottom of the sixth inning at American Family Field this Memorial Day in Milwaukee, Wisconsin. Doug Glanville, Mike Cousins on hand, and a 3-1 Brewers lead over the Cardinals. It's the major league debut of the left-hander Bryson Motz, the 24-year-old originally from San Diego, who was supposed to start yesterday for the Cardinals. Their game got rained out, and he takes a look at the video board in center field, takes a deep breath, and gets ready to go for a new phase of his life here, taking over for Matthew Liberatore, the starter, who went five, struck out 10. And Andrew Vaughn, the first batter Motz faces in his career. The kick and the pitch, and he starts him off with a strike right down the middle, 0-1.
2: A nice high strikeout rate, you know, in the minor league. So, you know, 420 strikeouts and 380 and two-thirds innings. So nice strikeout capability.
19: His 0-1 goes about 58 feet and bounces in front of home plate. One ball, one strike. Motz holds the glove, navel high, and the 1-1 to Vaughn. Swing and a liner into right field, and it's a base hit. Played on one hop by Jordan Walker. Well, I guess if you're making your major league debut, it's going to happen eventually. You might as well give up a hit and get it out of the way.
2: Yeah, but I mean, that was scorched, too. I mean, Vaughn, you know, came into this game 8 for 15. Now he's got two more hits against lefties, so he's locking in. He also has five walks, so he's on base. Got a huge clip against lefties this season.
19: We close the book on Matthew Liberatore, the starter, as Vaughn is at first with Luis Renjifo, the batter. The pitch way down and in for ball one. Liberatore threw 101 pitches this afternoon, gave up seven hits, three runs. All of them were earned, all of them in the first inning. Walked two and struck out a career-high 10, 19 strikeouts now over his last two starts, which is exactly what they were hoping for as they bestowed upon him their opening day start and has taken a step forward this year that they've wanted to see. 1-0 to Renjifo, up and away, 2-0. This is the first time in his professional career, outside of the Arizona Fall League a couple of years ago, that Motz has pitched in relief. Second round pick 4 years ago out of the University of San Diego. Foul ball, straight back into the press box, where there is a guy, and I don't know who he is, that has a fishing net in the press box.
2: Oh, nice.
19: We saw him, producer Rob Kelly and I saw him take a swipe at a foul ball yesterday. Ooh. He didn't come up with that one either. I don't know how efficacious that fishing net is. 2-1 pitch. Is taken for a strike by Renjifo, 2-2. So in the minors for Motz, so across four seasons, 81 outings and 81 starts. And again, called up yesterday as they sent Matt Svensson down, supposed to start, but they're keeping him around here because they want to see what he can do in relief. 2-2 pitch. Bounces inside. Vaughn takes off for second. There is no throw as he flops down belly first onto the dirt into second base on a wild pitch from Motz.
2: Motz's breaking ball just missed by quite a bit. Bounced it in front of the plate. And still a pretty good block by Pies. He gets it off the chest protector, but it does go a little bit towards the third base side. And those balls are easier to read on the dirt when they ricochet away from you. When they ricochet right towards you and it's rolling, you don't have the depth perception. But that one, Vaughn read exactly right and made it easily.
19: 3-2 to Renjifo. And he takes ball four just low despite the elevated framing job from Pedro Pajes, the catcher. So an inauspicious start here for Motz. We'll get him a visit from Dusty Blake, the Cardinals pitching coach. He gives up a leadoff single, throws a wild pitch, walks a 199 hitter, although he was 2-for-2 today. And they got Blake Perkins coming up next for the Brewers. It's Milwaukee 3, St. Louis 1 in the bottom of the sixth inning.
2: And sometimes it's one of those things where you just give him perspective. You're saying, listen, you know, debut, I know it's moving really fast. But in the end, you're one pitch away from a double play. You got a ground ball, and it's a different inning. So you got to still make your pitches. He's missed a lot pretty badly on his breaking balls, maybe just overthrowing it. And, you know, but that's, you know, it's all right. He's slowing it down. Hard to do, but if he can do that, then you get that sense of like, all right, ground ball, double play. And then all of a sudden, it's a different inning.
19: This is from Jeff Jones, who covers the Cardinals for a paper in Belleville, Illinois, talking about Bryson Motz and his family. They were in Cincinnati because he was supposed to start yesterday. That game gets rained out. So on the plus side, the Cardinals got here a little bit earlier than they would have otherwise, perhaps to enjoy a trip up and down on the Riverwalk on the Milwaukee River. It was gorgeous last night. First and second, nobody out. And Perkins takes inside ball one. So they got in the car. They drove to see him pitch here today. And he said his dad's family is from Wisconsin. So 10 added to the total of 10, 20 to see him for his major league debut. Infield is in at the corners. The 1-0 pitch. It's a called strike to Perkins, 1-1. And Bryson Motz threw a pre-start bullpen outing. It's where you get in the bullpen, just throw some pitches to help get the arm going on a day you're not starting. That was Friday, in anticipation of pitching there on Sunday. And their AAA team is in Memphis for the Cardinals. The 1-1 pitch is lifted well center field. It sends Scott going back. He's at the warning track, slows down, makes a leaping catch just shy of the navy blue wall, throws it back into the shortstop Wynn in shallow center field. So a loud out from Blake Perkins. On the play, Vaughn tags from second and goes to third. It gives the Brewers runners at first and third now with one down.
2: He throws that breaking ball 78 miles an hour down and in, and nice job by Perkins to get to it. And Vaughn reads it really well as Scott has a jump in that big warning track. So he jumped, but he thought he was going to hit the wall, and he still had another step. And you know, I think there's a chance Renjifo could have tagged from first base. He was, Scott was really out of position and out of balance after he caught that ball.
19: Still an opportunity for Motz to get out of trouble here in the inning. One ground ball could do the trick. First and third, Garrett Mitchell, 1-for-2. Starts him off with a ball low, 1-0. 3-1 Brewers in the last of the sixth inning. So the pitching coaches in Memphis for Motz, they knew he was getting called up, and they didn't say anything. So looking back, he goes, yep, that was a little weird. 1-0 pitch from the lefty. Downstairs again, 2-0. And then the manager on Friday night called him into the office after their game. And then Motz called his parents. They were excited just about the fireworks show going on in the stadium. And Bryson goes, Mom, Dad,
2: it's not about the fireworks.
19: You got to stop talking about the fireworks. I'm going to the major leagues.
2: Like, oh.
19: Okay, nice. Oh, look, a green one. Pitches inside, and it's 3-0 on Garrett Mitchell.
2: Yeah, I mean, it's so nice that with all the video, you can capture these moments of call-ups and have that forever. And, you know, that is what's cool with, you know, every phone is a camera, and you can record these incredible once-in-a-lifetime moments.
19: He needs a strike. His 3-0 accomplishes that with a fastball, 3-1. Everything's content now, isn't it?
2: Yes, that's great content. I mean, my call-up was a complete disaster, so I wouldn't want that on video. It was terrible. But I did get there.
19: 14 pitches, just 6 for strikes. This one is hit in the air left center field. Scott on the run. He dives and missed it. It's backed up by Torres. Vaughn comes in to score from third, and the Brewers get the run back. The Cardinals score to the top of the 6th. 4-1 Milwaukee on a strange but strongly hit RBI single for Garrett Mitchell to left center field.
2: Yeah, these lefties are putting some good swings on the left-handed pitchers. So much about that handedness matchup, but it was sinking and sort of slicing away from Scott as it was going towards left center.

0: and these are tough, and you do worry about communication, you know, what will happen, loud crowd, and understanding the path you take when you're getting close to colliding. There's just a lot to it.
1: 1-1. Ortiz wanted to bunt, missed it, and the count 1-2. We are coming up on 3 o'clock local time, which on any other day has no significance, but today on Memorial Day, across the sport, Major League Baseball is going to observe a moment of silence for the National Moment of Remembrance today. The 1-2 pitch bounces in the dirt away from Pajes off to his right. Renjifo from second to third and Mitchell from first to second. Brewers have runners at second and third, and they're a base hit away from taking a 5-run lead.
0: Well, he's had a couple of wild pitches this inning. I mean, just, you know, probably a little stressed on it's a tough thing debut here. But the breaking ball, he has spiked that really badly, like well before the plate. And it's really made Pajes have a tough time with it.
1: All of the infielders in on the grass. 2-2 pitch fouled away to the right side, out of play. So our impending moment of silence, which may be in the inning break. The teams and the umpiring crews have the discretion of when to do it. Just wanted to let you know if it does happen as play is going on. Is something special for today on Memorial Day. One out, home sixth, the 2-2 pitch. Grounder foul up the third baseline. It's one to recognize the importance of remembering those who have made the ultimate sacrifice for the country. Two, to provide an opportunity for a unified expression of gratitude. And three, for the younger folks in the audience to help understand the significance of Memorial Day. Two balls, two strikes on Joey Ortiz. 1-for-2 today for the shortstop. And the pitch, swing and a miss, strike three. A slider down and in, right out of the Matthew Liberatore playbook for the starter who preceded him. And there are two down for the Brewers here in the sixth. Still runners at second and third.
0: And that's the slider that Botts has been trying to get to. He's been spiking it, but he was able to look at that one really well. It started at the knees and it kind of ended up on that back foot out of the zone, but he teased it enough in the zone to get the chase.
1: Fourth time up for Jackson Churio. Lefty to the righty, bends it in for strike one on the left fielder. It wasn't all that long ago that Jackson Churio was making his major league debut, his third year in the majors. He had a home run so far to center field on the scoreboard. They left a spot empty where he had hit that home run in 2024. 0-1 pitch is a ball, and the count 1-1.
0: You can just see the limitless talent of Churio. Just power the other field, the athleticism. He just does everything well. And then the short career, he's had a lot of postseason experience.
1: He's the youngest player ever to have a 20 home run, 20 stolen base season in MLB history. It's another short pitch, blocked well by Pajes, 1-2. Going back to the breaking ball, looking for a put-away pitch. ...4-1 Brewers over the Cardinals, bottom of the sixth, 31 run across in the inning on a Garrett Mitchell RBI single. Big opportunity for Churio. 1-2 pitch, he takes a fastball high, 2-2. I was bouncing along to one of Churio's walk-up songs yesterday from Oscar De Leon, a great Venezuelan artist. Bravo de Verdad. Catchy tune. 2-2. Fouled away, right side, out of play. I'll do it again.
0: I've Shazammed my share of walk-up songs when I've had to, then looked it up.
1: I was very fortunate. This is a website I didn't know existed, walkupdb.com, walk-up database. Not only does it tell you the song, it has a link to go to the YouTube or Spotify page to listen to the song.
0: Interesting.
1: Another 2-2 pitch from Motts, and he gets a swing and a miss. Strike three on Churio, and the inning is over. Welcome to the Major Leagues, Bryson Motts. He gets back-to-back strikeouts, allows just one run, and at the end of six, it's the Brewers 4, the Cardinals 1. This is Major League Baseball on ESPN Radio and the ESPN app.
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7: More NL Central action in Pittsburgh. Cubs trying to snap an 8-game losing streak. Tied bottom 7 until Henry Davis did damage.
9: Here's a shot in 1-1. Swinging a high fly ball. Deep left field. Half back to the wall. There it goes! Henry Davis puts the Pirates in the lead with a 2-out homer here in the 7th.
7: 93-7, the Fan. Davis's 4th of the season. Brandon Lau, RBI double, opening the scoring. Michael Busch, solo homer. The only run on the board for the Cubs. 2-1 Pittsburgh, top 9. Back to Mike Cousins in Milwaukee.
10: Along with Doug Glanville, and we've got Jacob Mizorowski back on the mound after, I believe, hot dogs were thrown from parachutes up above. We start the 7th. It's Jordan Walker at the plate for the Cardinals. Swings at the first pitch and grounds it foul up the third baseline. However, Doug, we have trouble in paradise.
11: Yeah, a couple of parachutes didn't quite make it to their destination here.
10: There's one hanging from the metal cord that suspends the netting right in front of us behind home plate. Walker takes a fastball upstairs. The count is 1-1.
11: And there's a couple way up there at the roof. I didn't know they started that high, but they seem to. I have to rethink this a little bit. Parachute drop.
10: Jacob Mizorowski, the pitch, swing and a miss. Fastball up and out of the zone. The count is 1-2. Mizorowski, phenomenal once again. He did have his scoreless streak ended last inning at 29 1/3. First run he's allowed in exactly a month. And it was against the team that Nick was just talking about. The Pittsburgh Pirates were the last team to score against him. But nevertheless, he has struck out 10. His career high is 12, which he did against the Dodgers last year. The 1-2 fouled back to the screen.
11: Well, I think he took a big leap forward just in confidence the way he pitched in the playoffs. He was tasked with coming in and kind of bridging a short start, and he kept putting up 3 innings and against an excellent Dodger lineup, and that really gives you a lot of boost in your confidence.
10: 1-2. Swung on, popped up, shallow right center field. Terang out from second, Mitchell in from center, and it's Mitchell who makes the catch on the run for the first down here in the 7th inning. Look at Mizorowski's career. It has not been very often that he's gone a full 7 innings. He did it last year against the Pirates on September 7th, and I believe he's done it once this year as well. That was 2 outings ago. At home against San Diego, went 7 scoreless innings. The Brewers lost that game. One out, Nolan Gorman at the plate, and he looks at a strike, 0-1, a slider at 96 miles an hour. That's another easy to overlook, given all the superlatives for Jacob Mizorowski. Not only does he throw the fastest fastball, he throws the fastest average slider. His 0-1 pitch is lifted foul over the third base dugout, out of play, 0-2.
11: Everything's hard. I mean, he's just whipping that arm through the zone. And look, 7th inning, 88 pitches. He definitely has a shot to, whether be under 100 pitches and be in this great position where your combination of rest and put your bullpen in a good spot. I mean, that's what you're looking for your starters, to go deep, be effective, and hand it off in a clean inning to your bullpen where they can just do the rest.
10: Aaron Ashby has been warming up. The lefty in the bullpen for the Brewers. 0-2 pitch. Swing and a miss. Strike 3. It's strikeout number 11 for Jacob Mizorowski as he is through 6 2/3.
11: And Gorman, it just looks like a replay every single strikeout. He's elevating the four-seamer up, and he's swinging right under it. And he just cannot get the top hand there. And that has just been it.
10: Gorman has accounted for 3 of those 11 strikeouts from the 24-year-old Mizorowski. Mason Wynn is 0-2, couple of groundouts. Takes down and away 1-0. Brewers 4, Cardinals 1, top of the 7th inning. Pat Murphy, the Brewers manager, told us that one of the big changes for Mizorowski from last year, his rookie year, where he was sent to the All-Star game after just 5 appearances, it was also an injury fill-in as well for Matthew Boyd of the Cubs, and that drew a lot of conversation. 1-0, high, 2-0, was that Mizorowski this year put on more weight on the bottom of his body, onto his legs, because his arms, there's not a lot of visible muscle there, but pitching is such a... One, it's exertion heavy, but two, so much of it is driven by the power out of your lower body. The 2-0 pitch pumped in for a strike at 101, 2-1 on Wynn.
11: And then you have a rookie season that it doesn't, first of all, minor league season, you know, it doesn't go as late, so you're done in September. But then all of a sudden you're in the big leagues, you go to October. Oh, then you make the postseason, then you go to November. And it's like that's what you want, but it's a whole different rhythm for you that you're used to.
10: It's so much. And then you're facing the Dodgers. Good luck, everybody. 2-1 grounder foul to the facing of the Padres dugout. And the count, 2 balls, 2 strikes.
11: So it's sort of like, you know, you want that. You want to be an all-star. But he had just a blur of a season last year. Came on the scene, the Miz, the debut, the all-star. That was controversial because he, you know, all these things that were right around him.
10: His first start in the majors, June 12th of last year against St. Louis. Today against the Cardinals, 11 strikeouts. And his 2-2 fouled away again, out of play. That June 12th game didn't allow a hit, 5 innings, walked 4, struck out 5 on 86 pitches. Second round pick back in 2022. Maybe his last pitch of the day right here. With 2 out, nobody on, the 2-2, fouled away again. Gotta give credit to Mason Wynn. Even if he finishes the day 0-3, he's put the ball in play twice. Cardinals only have 2 hits. And has fouled away a couple of 2-strike pitches here.
11: Yeah, he's doing a good job. And that's something he's improved this season. Just lower their strikeout rate, a little more walks.
10: 2-2 again. Swing and a miss, strike 3. Mizorowski looks to the heavens. He ties his career high with 12 strikeouts. And if his day is done there, he exits with a standing ovation and a 4-1 Brewers lead over the Cardinals as we've reached the 7th inning stretch here in Milwaukee. This is Major League Baseball on ESPN Radio and the ESPN app.
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7: Nick DeLuca back in our Baseball Tonight studios. Yankees coming off the walk-off win against the Rays, taking on the Royals. Can someone other than Aaron Judge do something? Cody Bellinger.
17: Here's Cody Bellinger. Belly unloads right field. Well struck. Caglione turning. Out of here. It's a belly bomb in Kansas City. 1-0.
7: Seventh of the season for Bellinger. Jose Caballero adding an RBI single. 2-0 Yankees now in the bottom of the second inning. The White Sox and the Twins in Chicago. Still 3-1 White Sox, bottom of the eighth. Munetaka Murakami with his 18th home run of the season, passing Aaron Judge for the American League lead. Drew Romo with a two-run shot as well. The Rays trying to stay red hot against the Orioles, tied at 2 in the bottom of the eighth inning. Jonathan Aranda with a solo homer in that one for Tampa Bay. First final of the day. The Pirates take down the Cubs 2-1, ninth straight loss for the Cubs, their longest streak since 2022. Back to Milwaukee with Mike Cousins.
10: Along with Doug Glanville, we're here at American Family Field. Brewers 4 and the Cardinals 1. As we have stretched, we've sung God Bless America, we've sung Roll Out the Barrel, and Bryce Terang leads off for the Brewers and takes two straight out of the zone from Bryson Motts in his major league debut. It's 2-3-4 in the order here for the Brewers. Terang, Contreras, and Yelich all do up here in the seventh inning. One run on two hits for the Cardinals. There's the 2-0 pitch. Line hard and foul down the third base side, out of play. 2-1. And the Brewers, 4 runs on 9 hits and no errors. And Doug, every Jacob Mizorowski start has now become must-see TV, or in our case, must-listen audio.
11: Yeah.
10: We're going to be all-inclusive. 2-1 pitch inside of Terang, who spins out of the way. 3-1. But Matthew Liberatore's start is going to go overlooked a little bit here today. He gave up those 3 runs in the first inning. He also had double-digit strikeouts. He left with 10 strikeouts. So kick in the pitch at 3-1 is fouled straight back. 3-2. This is the only game in the majors this year where both starting pitchers have struck out at least 10 batters.
11: You know, that's like shocking to hear. I mean, you know, you think about the velocity, but I guess it's that they're not going deep in these games. At least both teams in the same time is a rarity.
10: Payoff to Terang, well outside, ball 4. The speedster, he's got 9 stolen bases this year, heads down to first base.
11: Well, Terang had a tough day, 0-for-3, 3 strikeouts, but he gets the walk, and that's a lot of speed on the bases. And Contreras feasting on lefties, so there's a lot brewing for the Brewers.
10: There's something fermenting, perhaps, for the Brewers.
11: Yeah.
10: The only player on the Brewers with more stolen bases is David Hamilton, who's on the bench today. But Terang with 9 of them at first base. First pitch to Contreras, and he comes up empty with a big swing, 0-1. Your point, though, is well taken, Doug, about the starting pitcher is not racking up all the strikeouts, because it's not uncommon anymore to see a team with 15 strikeouts at the end of the game. 0-1 to Contreras. He lifts his arms and takes a ball inside. 1-1. Because Mizorowski throws with the velocity of a relief pitcher, but does it for 5 to 6 innings at a time.
11: Yeah, I mean, it is remarkable. I mean, you need that max effort and still be able to maintain it.
10: 1-1, Contreras checks his swing and a low breaking ball. He didn't go. 2-1.
11: In this game, he was really leaning into the four-seamer. He threw it 76% of the time. And his average story, you know, throughout the season, it's been 61%. So he was very much leaning into the fastball.
10: Contreras, an RBI single in the first. He struck out and walked since, and was backing out of the batter's box, taking a ball, 3-1.
11: And that's frustrating for a pitcher, because Contreras, out of his hand, he was like, I see this is a ball. I'm not even, like, he knew the way he throws that slingshot slider, it's, when it's at the knees, it's going to be a ball.
10: The lift of the leg, and the 3-1, swinging a high fly, but playable in right field for Jordan Walker, who drifts toward the line, now back toward center field, and brings it in. One away is Contreras, who did extend his hitting streak to 9 games earlier today. is down for the first out here in the bottom of the seventh inning.
11: Well, Contreras frustrated because he definitely was waiting for a pitch, that he got the pitch, and then he took a big swing and was under it. I don't get the whole, you know, don't drop the bat thing. So he carried the bat all the way halfway and then just walked off the field. It's like, if that ball drops, it's a mess.
10: Throw to first base. Turang back in standing. He's not fooled by that pickoff move. Got back in really before Mott's even released the ball. Fewest home runs in the majors this year from the Milwaukee Brewers, 35 of them. Yelich taking all the way. It's a strike, nothing and one. He hit that 35th one in the first inning, an opposite field homer that just cleared the fence in left. After last year was his first season since 2019, where he hit at least 20 home runs. He had 29 last year. Takes another strike, and it's 0-2.
11: Well, Yelich has had a nice career and, you know, MVP. I mean, he's just been good and, you know, battled some injuries. It slowed him down, but he's still a very productive hitter.
10: He's almost exclusively a DH at this point. His 0-2 is a grounder to the right of second base into center field, base hit. Turang takes the turn and goes back to second base. He had a decision tree there. He's got runners at first and second now for the Brewers. If Victor Scott, the center fielder, picks it up, he's probably going to third, but it wasn't Victor Scott who picked it up, Doug.
11: No, it was Jordan Walker, who has a howitzer for an arm. And, you know, I don't know, I still would have considered running. Just Turang is so fast, but I understand, you know, make the first out at third, but that ball was still far away from where Walker had to go to get it. But that just shows the early respect for Jordan Walker's arm.
10: Two on for Andrew Vaughn. Breaking ball hovers outside, 1-0. But it does somewhat contradict Pat Murphy's philosophy, what we were talking about in his office before the game. Make the defense make the perfect play.
11: Yeah, he would have to make a great throw, and because Turang can run.
10: 1-0 to Vaughn, up and away again, 2-0. But maybe, as with every rule, there are exceptions, and the scouting report may say otherwise for Jordan Walker.
11: Yeah, and I'm sure, you know, Turang is looking over his shoulder, kind of like, okay, who's getting the ball? And Walker gets it, he's like, forget it. But when you're looking over your shoulder, you're slowing yourself down.
10: 2-0, Vaughn takes a big swing, fouls it back toward the euchre seats behind home plate. Count is 2-1. Brewers up 4-1 over the Cardinals here in the bottom of the seventh inning. Milwaukee got three in the first against starter Matthew Liberatore. A Contreras RBI single, a Yelich two-run homer, and then one more in the sixth on a Garrett Mitchell RBI single. Hitters count, 2-1 for Vaughn. The pitch, swinging a ball, lifted out toward left. It's Torres chasing toward the corner, and he dives and misses it, and it bounces over the wall for an automatic double. He laid out and gave everything he had, and that was not enough. If that ball stayed in play, it would have been in Milwaukee's favor. They only get one on the automatic double, with Turang coming in to score from third, and Yelich, by rule, can only advance two bases. He goes to third. Vaughn's at second with an RBI double, and it's 5-1 Milwaukee.
11: And Vaughn continues to be locked in against these lefties. He gets a breaking ball, hits it out in front, so it's off the end. It had a lot of hang time. It didn't have that carry, but Torres was so far in towards left center, he had a long way to go, and at the end he dives a little bit short and it just hops right over the fence.
10: Luis Renjifo is 2-for-2 today. Fouls back a first pitch four seamer at 93 for strike one. Two singles and a walk. Got stranded at third last time up in the sixth, so they have not made life easy for the rookie Bryson Mott in his major league debut. Sent six batters to the plate in the sixth, which was his first inning. And now here in the seventh, this is the fifth batter. Infield is in, runners at second and third, and the 0-1 is lifted into right field. This will be interesting. Walker makes the catch. Yelich tags at third. The throw to the plate is not in time. And only by a fraction of a millisecond, Yelich slid in. And the catch from Páez was about shoulder high, and that may have been enough to make the difference.
11: I mean, Walker didn't quite get behind the ball, so he ended up flat-footing, but it shows how great his arm. And Yelich did a great job of sliding inside to avoid the body in the tag.
10: Well, it's a smart challenge here, because if they are successful, it's an inning-ending double play, and it gets them out of the jam, and they may have won this challenge based on the replay we just saw, Doug.
11: Well, this is the challenge of when you slide feet first, that top leg, if that's the leg that's going to hit the plate, it bounces up because there's no base to hit because it's flat. And Yelich ended up short of the base with his extended leg, and it bounces up and goes over the plate. And when his foot was up in the air over the plate, the tag came down. So this, they're going to call him out.
10: The cheer you just heard was from the Cardinals fans here at American Family Field. Cardinals are leaving the field. Here's the call.
11: Yeah.
16: All on the field is overturned. The runner is out. St. Louis will retain their challenge.
10: And that's why Bryce Terang didn't go from first to third. Jordan Walker's arm in right field makes it a double play that ends the inning. He throws out Christian Yelich, and the Brewers are limited to just one here in the seventh. But they're still feeling comfortable. They've got a 5-1 lead as we go to the eighth against the St. Louis Cardinals. This is Major League Baseball on ESPN Radio and the ESPN app.
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10: The Brewers take a 5-1 lead over the Cardinals here into the eighth inning, and Milwaukee makes a call to the bullpen brought to you by Liberty Mutual Insurance. 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Mike Cousins, Doug Glanville along with you. 5-1 Brewers. The day is done for Jacob Mizorowski. Bullpen only has to get six outs here. Aaron Ashby, the southpaw who gets plenty of ground balls, starts off with a fastball up to Brian Torres, 1-0.
11: And Ashby has a big power sinker, and he can get it up there in the upper 90s. Over the top, big sink.
10: 1-0. In for a strike against Torres, a left-handed batter. Now, every manager constructs his lineup differently. Five lefties in this lineup for St. Louis, but they're all dispersed with a right-handed batter in between. Pitch just misses, 2-1. But the way that it's structured here, 7, 8, and 9, Ashby will face, at least the way that it lines up, is two left-handed bats. But we'll see what Ali Marmol has in store when they get to the 9 spot in Victor Scott. Ashby kicks, 2-1. Grounder, third base, on one hop. Renjifo backhands it, throws to first, one away. He was out there for about 30 minutes today, right in front of the first base dugout, taking ground balls with one of the coaches out of a machine that feeds it to him exactly how he just backhanded it there.
11: And they put in the work, and a lot of infielders get that early work in, and just the work on the hands and be able to move side to side if necessary. But great job. Renjifo, strong throw, too, to first base.
10: One away, bases empty. Cardinals down 4 here in the eighth. Ashby's pitch swung on, lifted in the air by Páez. Deep center, Mitchell at the wall, makes the catch. One step away from the blue padding. Two very different outs, effective nevertheless for Ashby. Two up and two down, protecting the lead here in the eighth. And indeed, Ali Marmol does make a change here in his lineup in the number nine spot. Instead of the light hitting Victor Scott, a left-handed bat, he goes to Jose Fermin, who is a right-handed hitter.
11: He's trying to get the matchup they're looking for, and they need a rally. It's getting late.
10: They've got just two hits today. Fermin, his first pitch that he sees today, is outside for a ball, 1-0. Both of those hits against Jacob Mizorowski. Seven innings, two hits, one earned run, one walk, and a career-high tying 12 strikeouts. 1-0 to Fermin. In at the belt for a called strike, 1-1. Mizorowski, after 11 starts, his ERA now down to 1.83. Batters lost 10 points average-wise against him today. 1-1 is inside, 2-1. They're now hitting 152 against him. And he's the first pitcher in the majors to 100 strikeouts this year. 64 innings, 19 walks, 100 strikeouts.
11: Yeah, just domination.
10: 2-1 from Ashby. Swing and another fly ball, but well shallower than the last one. Center field, Terang backs up from second, makes the catch. That's effective relief from Aaron Ashby. A 1-2-3 eighth inning. Brewers 5, Cardinals 1. 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
10: After back-to-back losses against the Los Angeles Dodgers, the Brewers have had a cathartic day here against the St. Louis Cardinals. They lead it 5-1, bottom of the eighth inning. Mike Cousins and Doug Glanville with you at American Family Field on a gorgeous Monday afternoon. Temperature at 80 degrees today. Blake Perkins leads off for the Brewers, takes a strike. From Bryson Motts, making his major league debut today. First relief appearance of his professional career. It started 81 times in the minor leagues. Never come out of the bullpen. The 0-1 pitch is inside and gets to the backstop. Past the catcher, Páez, 1-1. And Doug, one of baseball's new and wild and weird and wacky traditions, has made its way here to Milwaukee.
11: Oh, yeah. What is going on up there?
10: Down the left field line, past the foul pole in the third deck. Here's the 1-1 pitch. Hard liner down the left field line and foul off the netting. So it's 1-2. It is the tarps off group. So it is, I'm going to go with 125 maybe.
11: Yeah, I mean, it's a lot of people.
10: Yeah, young men, exclusively young men, who take their shirts off and twirl them over their heads. The 1-2 pitch is a grounder off the mound to second. Takes a weird hop. Weatherholt's got it from a knee. And throws to first to get Perkins, one away here in the eighth. I think it's fitting, as a matter of fact, because this tradition only started a couple weeks ago in St. Louis. It was the Sam Houston State club baseball team that went to the game and started doing this, and now it's spread around Major League Baseball. I don't have an exhaustive tally of how many places this has become a thing, but I'm going to go with, say, at least 10 ballparks where groups have gotten together to do this. Garrett Mitchell digs in, takes a ball down and away, 1-0.
11: Yeah, I got to get in the gym, I guess, so I can join the fray. But, yeah, it's they got a whole little L section up there in the top of the ballpark.
10: 1-0. Mitchell takes low, 2-0. It's legitimately an entire section. It's L-shaped right where they meet the roof. Shirts red, white, and cardinal blue being twirled overhead out there. 2-0 pitch. Chopper up the first baseline. Burleson comes in to field it between his legs. Steps on first base with his right foot to beat Mitchell. And that's the second out of the inning. Brewers 5, Cardinals 1 in the bottom of the 8th inning.
11: I came up with, at some point, played at Veterans Stadium as the home field, and there was like the 600 level that was often empty. So they had all kind of fan clubs, the Wolf Pack, the Flotilla for Padilla, the Bird's Nest. I mean, they just, it was like anybody. So it was really fun to watch how creative people were in that section.
10: Joey Ortiz takes outside 1-0. Well, I just took a peek through the binoculars.
11: Yeah.
10: You don't have to go to the gym. Not all those folks have been hitting the gym. But they're still proud. 5-1 Brewers in the 8th. 1-0 pitch. Ortiz golfs this high center field, but well short of the wall. Torres, who moved from left to center here in the inning, makes the grab, and the Brewers are down 1-2-3 for just the second time today. We'll go to the 9th, as the Cardinals will need at least 4 runs. It's 5-1 Milwaukee over St. Louis. 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
10: Behind a dozen strikeouts from Jacob Mizorowski, a 2-run home run from Christian Yelich, and some insurance later on. It's 5-1 Brewers over the Cardinals in the 9th. 3 outs away from a victory. J.J. Weatherholt swings and misses through Aaron Ashby's first pitch of the 9th. 0-1 on the second baseman. Doug Glanville, Mike Cousins here at American Family Field. As the Cardinals came into play today, 7 games above 500, a game and a half back of the Brewers for second place in the National League Central. Aaron Ashby, his second inning out of the bullpen. 0-1 is up and in. 1 ball and 1 strike. Not uncommon to see him go more than an inning. You just look at what he's done this month. This is his 9th appearance of the month. 4 of those previous 8 outings, he covered 2 innings.
11: And he'll be an opener. He's just very versatile for these Milwaukee Brewers.
10: 1-1. Swing and a 3-hopper to second base right at Terang. And the overhand throw to first base is out number 1. It's 4 up and 4 down for Aaron Ashby.
11: He just has this power sinker. I mean, it's over the top. And it runs into lefties, but it also has this drop to it. And, you know, the extra bonus for him is it's 98. So it's tough to square up. And if you do, you tend to hit it right into the ground.
10: And Ashby just celebrated his 28th birthday yesterday. Now in his 5th year in the majors, all with the Brewers. You mentioned his ability to pitch anywhere. He was in contention for a spot in the rotation last year, but landed on the injured list and didn't debut until a year ago yesterday. His pitch to Ivan Herrera is up and away. One ball and no strikes. But he came into this weekend with a ground ball rate of 60%. Eighth in the majors. He was fourth in the bigs last year. 1-0. High again. Two balls and no strikes. And he's the nephew of the former Major League pitcher Andy Ashby, who spent 14 years in the Major Leagues.
11: Oh, he was nasty. Also power sinker as well. Right-hander, though.
10: 2-0. Foul back, 2-1.
11: I played with him for maybe a year or two, maybe, in Philly. He came over. And, he was nasty. He kind of jumped at you and just same kind of thing. The ball sank. Ooh. Hit it off your shin a couple times.
10: 2-1 pitch called. Strike 2-2. You can pass down eye color, hair color. Is nasty sinker a genetic trait you can pass down through DNA?
11: I don't know. Mark Leiter threw that splitter to his son.
10: 2-2 pitch. It's a slow roller foul along the third baseline.
11: So I don't know, but you certainly have a good teacher if you want to have something nasty like that.
10: They've got a good back end of the bullpen along with him and Abner Uribe as well. Shane Drouin yesterday struggled a little bit. He's a rookie coming on against the Dodgers, but then really silenced the bats later on throughout the course of the game. 2-2, check swing and a ball in the dirt on the appeal to first. He will have the count go to 3-2. And they're hoping to get healthier in the rotation, too, as the Brewers try and snag a fourth straight division title. Three straight is the longest in the history of their franchise. Quinn Priester hasn't started yet this year in the majors, and Brandon Woodruff has been on the IL all month. 3-2, swing and a miss. Big curveball for strike three. Ashby has retired all five batters he's faced, and the Brewers are one out away from a victory over the Cardinals.
11: And that story of these injured rotation is pretty common now. I mean, so many teams are, the Cubs, the Mets, just teams that are just hurt. And they need the depth. They need guys like Ashby to eat up innings.
10: Crowd has started to stand. Alec Burleson, the batter. He takes a strike, 0-1. It's the Brewers 5 and the Cardinals 1. Top of the ninth inning and two out, nobody aboard. Their only run today came in the sixth. There were no hit through five by Mizorowski. 0-1. And a swing and a pop-up. This should end it. Up the third baseline. Renjifo in. The third baseman makes the call and the catch. And behind a career-high tying 12 strikeouts from Jacob Mizorowski, an opposite field home run from Christian Yelich, and two perfect innings from Aaron Ashby out of the pen, the Milwaukee Brewers solidify their stronghold on the National League Central with a 5-1 win on Memorial Day over the St. Louis Cardinals.
11: Well, the Central is so tight, and every time there's head-to-head, everything's head-to-head, you get that spacing that you're looking for. But look, Mizorowski was phenomenal. The 100-plus, he was efficient. He took them into the eighth. He was able to just give them what they needed to have the right matchups out of their bullpen. And the fastball was playing, 100-plus miles an hour consistently. So that was impressive. And then, Yelich, the big home run. Andrew Vaughn comes in, destroys the lefties as his charge. And, everybody executing within their roles will often lead to a Brewer victory.
10: We could drown you in any number of Jacob Mizorowski's superlatives and miscellanea, but let's just settle on one number from our friend Sarah Langs. Since the pitch tracking era began in Major League Baseball in 2008, we saw history today. The most pitches at 100 miles an hour or more in a game. The previous record was Hunter Green of the Reds. Did it in 2022 through 47. Today, Jacob Mizorowski threw 57 pitches 100 miles an hour or faster.
11: Yeah, that's a career. That's a lifetime. That's often never for most of the pitchers, even in the big leagues. So just to throw 100 is in itself is something. But to do it 57 times, come on. One game.
10: Come on. Yeah, that's
11: that's all I have to say.
10: That's what many have been left having to say about Jacob Mizorowski this year. So it's the Brewers 5, the Cardinals 1, our final score. For Doug Glanville, our producer Rob Kelly, and our engineer Bill Carambellis making the invisible airwaves crackle with life today, I am Mike Cousins saying so long from Milwaukee. Now let's send it back to the studio, our postgame show with Nick DeLuca.
7: Thanks so much, Mike. Jacob Mizorowski, difficult to hit, especially when he's got the heat cranked up like he did today. Brewers 5, Cardinals 1, your final this afternoon on Memorial Day. 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
7: Nick DeLuca back in our Baseball Tonight studio. Memorial Day standings check in the NL Central. Two top teams in the division. The Brewers chasing their fourth straight Central title, taking on the upstart Cards, playing some really good baseball to begin the season. 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Pair of opening day starters on the mound on Memorial Day. Matthew Liberatore rounding in a form, matching up with Jacob Mizorowski, who hadn't given up a run in a month. Felt like the Cards would have just settled for a hit. Get to that as we go along. Bottom first, Brewers looking to get their ace some early run support. Jackson Churio leading off with a walk, and after an overturned out call on a stolen base, William Contreras cashed in.
10: To 1-1 to Contreras. Pitch is swung on, grounded into the hole and into left field. It's a base hit. Churio's around third. The throw from Torres is offline. Three batters into the game. William Contreras gives the Brewers a 1-0 lead over the Cardinals.
7: Early RBI for Contreras. Milwaukee brewing a big inning in the first. Not known for the power this season, but next batter Christian Yelich with a big swing.
10: Two-strike pitch, hit well, out toward left center field. It's Torres on the run. He's looking up, and that ball is out of here. Christian Yelich with a two-run opposite field blast. His fourth home run of the season gives the Brewers a 3-0 first-inning lead. Fireworks shooting off above the video board in center field as Yelich high-fives with Contreras to the right of home plate.
7: Yeah, early fireworks for Milwaukee, 3-0 Brewers after one. Early lead allowing Mizorowski to get in a groove, and he was locked in the third.
10: 1-2. And that's strike three called. Mizorowski hops off the mound to the first base side. Strikeouts 5, 6, and 7 here in the third as he strikes out the side for the first time today. No hits through three, and his scoreless streak now to 27 1/3.
7: Great start for the Miz. Matthew Liberatore, meanwhile, settled in as well, matching a 3-strikeout frame in the third.
10: 1-2 pitch. Curveball. Top of the zone. Strike three called. A very soft lean back to the punch out for Marvin Hudson behind the plate. And Contreras accepts his fate as he walks toward the first base dugout. So both pitchers, Mizorowski and Liberatore, strike out the side in the third. They've each fanned 7, but it's the Brewers with a 3-0 lead as we go to the fourth.
7: Stayed 3-0 into the fifth inning. Card still without a hit. Mizorowski getting some help from his defense.
10: 2-2 pitch, and it's a liner over to third, and Red Heifel with a stumbling stab snatches it out of the air and keeps the no-hit bit alive for Mizorowski and ends the fifth inning.
7: No-hitter preserved into the sixth until Pedro Páez finally broke through for St. Louis.
10: To 29 1/3 for Mizorowski. Franchise record is 32 straight innings. 1-2. Loop out toward right field. Could be the first hit of the day, and it drops between Bryce Turang and Blake Perkins. Jacob Mizorowski gives up his first hit of the day here to start off the sixth inning and gets a well-deserved round of applause from the Brewers faithful here today.
7: Yeah, it was well-deserved. Round of applause. Cards finally with some traffic. We got a hit on the board. Could they capitalize? Ivan Herrera putting the bat on the ball.
10: The 1-1 pitch. Swinging a grounder up the third baseline. It's a fair ball. Renjifo charges, transfers, and throws to first and gets the out. But it's an RBI ground out for Ivan Herrera. Victor Scott comes home to score from third. And here in the sixth, the Cardinals are on the board, keeping this very much a ball game. It's the Brewers 3 and the Cardinals 1.
7: RBI ground out for Herrera. The first run Jacob Mizorowski allowed since April 25th. That is a calendar month. Got to mark down the date. Jacob Mizorowski gave up a run. It's May 25th. My goodness. St. Louis settling for one, but back in it, only trailing by two. Brewers shut down since the first inning, working against Bryson Motz, making his major league debut. Single and walk set the table for Garrett Mitchell.
10: 14 pitches, just 6 for strikes. This one is hitting the air left center field. Scott on the run. He dives and missed it. It's backed up by Torres. Vaughn comes in to score from third, and the Brewers get the run back. The Cardinals scored in the top of the sixth. 4-1 Milwaukee on a strange but strongly hit RBI single for Garrett Mitchell to left center field.
7: RBI base hit, stretching the lead back to three. Back out for the seventh, Mizorowski kept on cruising.
10: 2-2 again. Swing and a miss, strike three. Mizorowski looks to the heavens. He ties his career high with 12 strikeouts. And if his day is done there, he exits with a standing ovation and a 4-1 Brewers lead over the Cardinals as we've reached the seventh inning stretch.
7: Dozen Ks for Mizorowski, matching a career high, would end his day after seven strong. Just one earned, two hits allowed. His ERA down to 1.83. Batters hitting 152 against him, and the first pitcher in the majors to reach 100 strikeouts this season. Triple digits, that was a theme for the Miz this afternoon. That's the performance of the game, brought to you by 5-Hour Energy. 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Brewers would tack on in the bottom half of the frame. Andrew Vaughn with an RBI double. Aaron Ashby efficient out of the pen to close it out. Six up, six down in the final two frames. 5-1, your final on Memorial Day in Milwaukee. The Brewers improved to 31-20. The Cards fall to 29-23. Up next, busy day around baseball this afternoon. Can the Cubs finally find a win? The White Sox keep rolling. 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

0: As the Mets looking to avoid a fourth straight loss, swept by the Marlins over the weekend, taking on the Reds. No Juan Soto again because of an illness. Mets fans continuing to be sick. They trail 3-0 bottom of the third. J.J. Bleda solo homer, Spencer Steer with an RBI ground out in that one. Yankees coming off the walk-off win over the Rays, taking on the Royals. Cody Bellinger with a big blast.
1: Here's Cody Bellinger. Belly unloads right field. Well struck. Caglione turning. Out of here. It's a belly bomb in Kansas City. 1-0.
0: Seventh home run of the season for Bellinger. Jose Caballero RBI single to stake the Yankees to a 2-0 lead. Michael Massey sack fly, making it 2-1 bottom of the fifth inning. The Rays trying to stay red hot against the Orioles. Jonathan Aranda solo homer opening the scoring. Victor Mesa two-run homer in the 11th has Tampa on top by a score of 4-2, heading to the home half of the 11th inning in Baltimore. Let's pause 10 seconds for station identification. 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
0: First final from Pittsburgh this afternoon. The Cubs came in trying to snap an 8-game slide, tied bottom 7 until Henry Davis went deep.
3: Here's a shot at a 1-1. Swinging a high fly ball, deep left field. Half back to the wall. There it goes! Henry Davis puts the Pirates in the lead with a 2-out homer here in the 7th.
0: 93-7, the Fan is 4th of the season. 2-1 score would hold. Brandon Lau, RBI double. Michael Busch, solo shot. The only scoring for Chicago. Cubs have lost.
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5: I'm John Ryder. The Knicks looked ahead to the NBA Finals for the first time in 27 years as they go for the 4-game sweep of the Cavaliers tonight. Game 4 of the East Finals in Cleveland. New York has won 10 straight playoff games for Josh Hart on the winning streak.
6: We don't think about it, that way. You know, today we won. We were 1-0 today. Monday we were 0-0. We're far from our goal. This series isn't over. That's a good team with a lot of playoff experience who one game back against the wall. So we don't got time to think of the past. You know, all we're focusing on is right now.
5: Yeah, Game 4 of the East Finals between the Knicks and Cavs is on ESPN Radio, TV, and the app tonight, with coverage starting at 7:30 Eastern. In baseball, the Yankees lead the Royals 2-1 in the 6th. In Kansas City, it's on ESPN TV. Cody Bellinger with a solo home run in 7th. The Brewers down the Cardinals 5-1. Jacob Mizrowski, the win, struck out 12. Got a no-hitter broken up in the 6th inning.
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9: Normally, HD has had a certain song that he has played
10: to take over
9: about the Atlanta Hawks, what they have done or were going to do to my New York.

0: It is a video of a plane that apparently is on its way right now, or maybe it was a couple hours ago, on its way from New York to Cleveland, and the entire plane is Knicks fans. Just a whole plane of Knicks fans on their way to the game tonight. If you thought there was going to be a lot of Knicks fans in the building for Game 3, Game 4, you know, all the Knicks fans that want to go, that drives the price up. The Cavs fan knows no one has ever come back from an 0-3 deficit. I'm telling you, I don't think it's a crazy thing, Adam, to say that crowd might be 50-50 tonight.
1: It could be worse. It could be worse. Look, Cavaliers fans are not dumb. They're realistic. They know what's up. You know, I know we're going to talk some hockey in a little bit. We've seen 3-0 in the NHL overcome. We've seen it, albeit once, in Major League Baseball. In NBA history, a team has forced a Game 7,
0: yes,
1: but it's never come all the way back to win a series. And these Cavaliers, Zags, are not going to do it. It's not going to happen. And so Knicks fans who are on the precipice, never mind of winning the championship, we'll see if that happens. We'll see what that matchup looks like, how rested they are, how banged up the West team is. We'll have plenty of time to preview that. This Knicks team is going, however, and we're talking about getting back to the NBA Finals and being a truly next-level competitive New York team for the first time in more than a quarter century. You got to go back to the 1970s to find a Knicks team that got all the way over the hump and won a couple of championships. And so Knicks fans are starved. They can taste this thing. And so I wouldn't be the least bit surprised if it is either more New Yorkers in the crowd there in Cleveland, or at least that's the louder fan base.
2: They are chartering flights, guys. Like, no lie.
1: They are
2: chartering flights.
0: Yeah.
2: I already saw a picture of Spike with Timothée Chalamet. They are chartering flights. You got Stephon Marbury on a loudspeaker on one of the flights. Like, it is crazy.
1: Ben Stiller's going to be there, I'm sure.
0: Well, unless the Met Gala is going on. He can't miss a Met Gala. Yeah, playoff game, it doesn't matter. You got to go to the Met Gala. So let's look at the Cavaliers, though, first here. The Cavaliers head coach Kenny Atkinson, he drew some attention yesterday, his media availability on the off day, where he said something that ended up turning some eyes. Let's hear it.
3: Analytically, I think we've won the expect. I said 3 out of 3. We're 2 out of 3 in the expected. I don't know if you guys follow that. There's like an expected score, you know, and we won 2 out of 3. And I know you're looking confused, but there is really, you know, if you believe in process and all that, like, man, I take that layer. I know I don't throw that on them. I see it for myself. I'm like, man, we have this feeling. I have this feeling. Then I can go to our analytical table and be like, man, we are. You know, and last night it was, the expected score was like 1 point or 2. Us shooting way below expected, them shooting way over, you know. And I know no one wants to hear that. I think you guys like hearing it. I know, you know, general public, no one wants to hear that. Everyone's outcome-based. And, yeah, sure, I get that too.
0: Well, yeah, I mean, I would say that most of us are outcome-based because that's the only thing that matters. Now, I get what Kenny Atkinson is trying to say there. Analytically, they've won 2 out of these 3 games. It means that we have a process, and if we stick to the process, things are going to level out. Okay, we're playing the right way, and if we keep playing this way, which essentially it essentially protects your coaching style, it protects the way that you prepared your team for these games, if you actually believe that. So he's just trying to say, this process, if we stick to it, it's going to even out. But this is not what anybody wants to hear when you're down 0-3, because analytically doesn't mean anything when you're down 0-3. And you know what it reminds me of, Adam? It reminds me of back, because we were dealing with this down here in South Florida back in 2023, when in the 2023 Eastern Conference Finals, when the 8-seed Miami Heat were up 3-0 on the Boston Celtics, and it was a shocker, all right? And the comments you kept getting from Boston side was, well, if you look how many quarters we've won this series. We've won the most quarters. It's like, Nobody cares about how many quarters you've won. It literally means nothing. That's what this reminds me of.
1: Oh, it's more days in first place talk. Who cares, Kenny? I was so happy that you started talking. You had to wake me up. I would have driven off the road listening to that. You can say all you want, whether it's trying to uplift your players, protect your players, the stats along the... Let's just say, in some alternate universe, Zaz, that every game in this series, and suppose it ends in a sweep. Let's say it finishes tonight. Wouldn't surprise a whole lot of people. Heck, the Knicks, their favorite. If every game ended the way Game 1 did, you're up 22 points with 7.5 minutes to go, you melt down, you lose in overtime. All the Pythagorean winning percentage in the NBA and whatever stats you want to put behind it, win percentages and, you know, a chance of win probability, chances of this, chances of that, all of it's going to favor Cleveland. All of it's going to favor Cleveland. Who cares? They're down 0-3 in the series. That's the only thing that matters. And it's, I was not one of those going into this series, Kenny Atkinson, if they don't win, he has to lose his job. Now, I would have said if they fell in the previous round, then sure, you got to consider making a change there. I didn't feel that way necessarily going against the Knicks. But the more this guy opens his mouth and says things like this, you have to wonder, as an ownership group, as a basketball brass in the front office, do we have the right guy leading and motivating our players? Because he's just building in excuses every day that this series continues.
0: I think he's going to wind up losing his job. And there's a few reasons why. Number one, yesterday, those comments are going to rub a lot of people the wrong way. Also, you go back to game one and you blow that 22-point fourth quarter lead, and it seemed as if Kenny Atkinson believed that you could take the timeouts with you from game one to game two. So you got that right there as well. And on top of it, the team that they're going to lose to here got to the Eastern Conference Finals last year. We're in the Eastern Conference Finals for the first time in 25 years last year, and they still fired their coach. And the new coach is going to wind up taking them to the NBA Finals. And Cleveland's going to see that and say, Kenny Atkinson, he got us pretty far, but clearly it's not far enough. And the team that beat us, they made a coaching change in this exact spot. Now, I will put this to you, Adam. He's Adam Coffin. I'm Jonathan Zaslow in for Freddie and Harry here on ESPN Radio. If I gave you Kenny Atkinson, James Harden, or Donovan Mitchell, who has this series been the biggest indictment of?
1: Mitchell, and I cut you off on purpose. You shouldn't even need to finish that sentence if you're a Cavaliers fan, if you're an NBA fan, to have your answer. It is Donovan Mitchell without question. You can say there are some issues, the lack of calling timeouts in that Game 1 collapse, for instance, or even along the way during an 18-0 run that New York goes on in Game 2. There are definitely some things that you can point to when it's Kenny Atkinson and say, I don't know if this is the guy. I don't know if we've got the right guy running our thing right here. But James Harden, maybe I am in the minority. This has nothing to do, pardon me, with all the like playoff Harden narratives that go around and the underwhelming performances come the postseason that have followed him throughout his career, and whether he's a winner and can he get over the hump and can he get a championship, or is he another Carmelo Anthony and Charles Barkley and Karl Malone and John Stockton and you name it. He's 36. How much did we really expect from James Harden? I didn't expect much at 36. I didn't expect consistent double-doubles. I didn't expect, you know, frequent 20 and 10s. Like, the guy is going to ebb and flow a little bit. This Cleveland roster is not a bad roster. Harden is a good role player, or you want to level him up from there a little bit, fine. But if we do the tiers of a championship team, you got a 1, you got a 2, you got a 3. James Harden at 36 is not a 2, okay? He's a 3. Can Evan Mobley be a 2? I don't think so, because he is an elite defender. He is an all-world defender. But the offense throughout his young career, it's kind of leveled off. he pretty much is what he is, at least within this offense. So, yeah, you might get the Game 7 heroics out of a Jared Allen. You might get a Sam Merrill first quarter burst. You might get the occasional Max Strus game. But the guy that needs to guide you, game in, game out in a playoff series, take 25 shots, give you 30-plus points, with rare exception, it's Donovan Mitchell. The Thunder, the Spurs, the Knicks, they've got different ways that they can beat you. The Cavs, from a consistency standpoint, Zaz, they really don't. It needs to be Mitchell every single game. You're only going to go as far as he carries you. And so far, he's been underwhelming.
0: I think the correct answer is also Mitchell. I do. I think you're right. I think the correct answer is Mitchell because, I mean, think about this. The big conversation most of this series has been about James Harden. And I liked the James Harden when they made the trade. Even though I'm not a Harden fan, I liked the Harden trade because a guy who has a poor playoff history and is 36 years old, you're not asking to come in and be the top guy. And the way that we've talked about James Harden this series, it makes you believe he's the top guy. We should be talking about Donovan Mitchell. And it's not as if Donovan Mitchell hasn't been playing well. You go look at the numbers. Donovan Mitchell has played well. But I think what we're learning is Donovan Mitchell, if he's your top guy, your team might not be good enough to win a championship. So even though he's played predominantly well this series, I think we're learning that Donovan Mitchell cannot be your best player if you're going to be an NBA championship team. 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
0: Three up, three down. You know how we do here on Mondays, Freddie and Harry on ESPN Radio. All right, Adam, let's get to it. I'm going to start with my first up. Here we go.
4: Number one.
0: Today I got up bright and early on this Memorial Day morning. It's not very early. I got up at 9 a.m. I like to sleep on the weekends or the holidays, right? I get up early normally. And we went, me and my younger son, he's 14 years old, we went to the movies this morning. We saw the good old 10 a.m. flick. What did we see at 10 a.m.? We saw a horror movie, of course. We saw the movie Obsession. I gotta tell you, me and my boys, I have two teenage boys, we love the horror movies. We see all the horror movies. And this one, it's a Blumhouse production. That's one of the studios we like. And this movie, Obsession, super small budget, making a ton of money if you like horror movies. This movie is wild. I highly recommend this movie, Obsession. Great, great horror flick.
1: Listen, I don't like horror movies. I will not be seeing it. I will entirely be taking your word for it. But I'll tell you what, you're not alone. I had a friend that went to go see it last night. He texted me.
0: It's good.
1: He's texting me at like midnight.
0: It's good.
1: Obsession. Insane movie.
0: Yep.
1: He said, I made a martini. I had to try and calm down.
0: Yep.
1: Gone Baby Gone, Uncut Gems, the only movies, maybe The Revenant, that made me feel as uncomfortable in my seat this one did. So, yeah, if you're into horror movies, again, I'm not, but good on you. Let's do my first down. Colorado Avalanche. The Avs led on Friday 3-0 after one period in Vegas in Game 3 of the Western Conference Final. Eventually lost as 5-3 to go down now 3-0 in this series, one that they were heavily favored to win going in. The Avs, in fact, had been 74-1 in their postseason history with a 3-goal lead. 21 of 24 ESPN experts going into the series were on the Avalanche to win this thing, and now Colorado hoping, praying to become the fifth NHL team to win a series after falling behind three games. It's never happened in the round right before the Stanley Cup final.
0: Yeah, Colorado's obviously in very big trouble. The Avalanche, they were the President's Trophy winner this year with 121 points. Kel McCarr missed the first two games. He did return last night, but Nathan MacKinnon got hurt. He tried to gut it out. He was not the same, and just a total meltdown. So, yeah, that's a good one. All right, number two up for me. How about – oh, you got to play the sounder. Sorry.
4: Number two.
0: Yeah, there we go. All right, I apologize, Mr. Sounderman. So after game three, when the Spurs went down 2-1, walking into the locker room is the former head coach. And he doesn't interfere like this. He's not the coach anymore. Greg Popovich walks into the Spurs locker room. He lit them up. He lights them up after game three about the way that they're supposed to be playing. And of course, in game four last night, we saw the result. A tremendous performance, maybe the best performance of this postseason so far for San Antonio. I love that. Coach Pop getting after him in that locker room after the game three loss. I like it.
1: De'Aaron Fox loved it too, shouting him out. Look, respect commanded by Pop, Tim Duncan in the building, everybody. Let's go to down two for me, and I'm going to go right back to that hockey series, but on the other side, you may be thinking, Koff, how can we be down on anything Vegas Golden Knights? I feel bad for Bruce Cassidy. Cassidy had won a Stanley Cup, as we know, with Vegas in his first year back in 23. But despite 110 points last year and a 32-26-16 start to this season, he was replaced with 8 games to go by John Tortorella, who goes 7-0-1 to close out the regular season, beats Utah in 6, beats Anaheim in 6, and now 1 win away from returning to the Stanley Cup final against either Montreal or Carolina. I know Cassidy has said all the right things, wished he could have finished the job, loves the guys in the dressing room, and look, if they do pull this off, he'll get another ring in all likelihood. But it's a bummer to not be on the bench to be able to close that out.
0: Here's what I got for you for my third up. I don't know if you saw this here, but
4: number three.
0: Yes,
1: there
0: all
1: he
0: right.
1: Is.
0: Sorry. I apologize. Oh boy, I'm very rude.
4: Number three.
0: Yes. Okay. All right. I deserve that. Here in the state of Florida, the governor, Ron DeSantis, over the weekend, he passed a new bill called the Teddy Bridgewater Act. Now, of course, Teddy Bridgewater, former NFL quarterback. He's also a local kid here in South Florida. Well, he was, a few years ago, the head coach of Miami Northwestern High.
1: Yeah.
0: And he ended up, he got suspended the following year. They were big winners, but he got suspended the following year because they found out that he made impermissible payments to players. But these payments, it was to help them buy food. It was to help them get rides home. It was for things that you would think are good for a coach to be able to help and support these kids. So the state passed what is now the Teddy Bridgewater Act, where the coach and the staff can spend money on stuff like food, like rides, equipment, and that kind of deal. Now, there is a limit. There's a certain limit that you could spend, but it's so far above what you would need to spend that threshold. So that's an excellent job there, the Teddy Bridgewater Act, as you can help out some of these high school football players.
1: Look, in the era of NIL anyway, can't we just do the right thing? So that's a good one. Down three for me to close this out. The Cubbies continue to struggle, man. This team won 10 straight last month. They did it again to open this month, another 10-game winning streak. Since then, riding a 9-game skid, they've lost 13 of 15, still 4 games over 500. How about this? The 1978 Pirates, the only team to have multiple 10-game or more winning streaks in a single season and still miss the playoffs. Now, the Cubs, as they right now, even though they're fourth in their division, they're in a wild card spot, and we got a whole lot of season left. It's still May, but the ups and downs of this Chicago team, incredible.
0: And that right there is another edition of Three Up and Three Down, the best and worst from the weekend here on Freddie and Harry. He's Adam Kaufman. I'm Jonathan Zaslow. We got game four tonight. We'll take you up until coverage of NBA on ESPN Radio getting going at 7:30 p.m. Eastern here. It's the Cavaliers looking to stave off elimination game four as they host the New York Knicks. But coming up next, after blowing out the Thunder in game four last night, are the Spurs now in control in the Western Conference Final? 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
4: 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Or will the Cavs survive a must-win to force a Game 5? 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
18: I'm John Ryder. The Knicks are looking to advance to the NBA Finals for the first time since 1999. If they could knock off the Cavs and complete the sweep in Game 4 of the East Finals tonight in Cleveland, Cavs guard Donovan Mitchell asked on how they can stop New York.
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18: 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In baseball, they're in the 12th at Camden Yards. The Rays and AL best 34-16 lead the Orioles 5-4. Jonathan Aranda, his ninth home run in the go-ahead sack fly in the 12th. Yankees and Royals knotted at 2 in the 7th. You can watch the game on ESPN. Salvador Perez, game-tying solo homer in the 6th, his ninth of the season for Kansas City. Reds in front of the Mets, 7-0 in the 4th. In Queens, J.J. Bleda with his 7th home run. The Cubs have now lost 9 straight. They fall to the Pirates 2-1. White Sox are over 500. They knock off the Twins 3-1.
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0: 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Alongside Adam Kaufman, I'm Jonathan Zaslow, taking you up until 7:30 p.m. Eastern here, where coverage of the NBA on ESPN Radio begins. Game 4, Cleveland hosting New York. We'll get to that, but first, let's bring aboard David Shepard, Sirius XM NBA host, joins us here on Freddie and Harry on Mondays. David, thanks for your time, as always. Let's start with last night. Your attitude, how you felt about this series after Game 3 when Oklahoma City was up 2-1 compared to how you feel now when the series is tied 2-2, how has it changed, if at all?
1: Yeah, I mean, Zaz, you're talking about Victor Wembanyama having 4 rebounds, getting out-rebounded by Cason freaking Wallace in Game 3. Nobody had that on their bingo card. And then you talk about Game 4, 22 points in the first half from Wemby-P. A half we have never seen from him in the postseason before. He looked like Tracy McGrady and Steph Curry in the same half. Who does that at 7'5"? So this was an individual that clearly was not happy at all with what happened in game number 3, where they just got completely outplayed by the Thunder, especially the bench. Jalen Williams and Jared McCain, you know, outscoring Stephon Castle and Victor Wembanyama. He said, you know what? This series, I got to be aggressive from the start. I got to be rim running. I got to be making cuts to the basket and taking advantage of my size, my body frame, my wingspan. And we saw a different Victor Wembanyama in game number 4. And as you know, Zaz and Adam Kaufman, they will not be able, and I say they as in the Oklahoma City Thunder, they cannot beat the Spurs if Victor Wembanyama plays with that level of aggression and mentality from the jump like we saw in game 4 compared to game 3.
2: Chef, great to have you here with us, bud. Let's continue to talk about this series just as the war of attrition that it obviously is. The Spurs guys, they've been in and out, but mostly playing through it right now. For OKC, I wasn't surprised that Jalen Williams didn't play the most recent game. Up 2-1 in that series, it felt like an opportunity to just kind of play, I don't know, a little more conservatively and keep him out, not rush him back. But you didn't have A.J. Mitchell. Now we'll see what it looks like here in Game 5. But it has to feel like all hands on deck again, knowing this is a best of 3 going back to Oklahoma City. So, I mean, which team do you think is more likely to be able to just sustain what it's going through physically right now?
1: Yeah, well, first of all, Kaufman, always great to speak to you, brother. For me, look, J-Dub has not just been missing an action for this particular series, but obviously he missed all the second round. You know, he missed a good chunk of that Phoenix series, and he missed a good chunk of the regular season. You know, De'Aaron Fox, he was out with that ankle injury, but it seems like that ankle injury is healed, even when the refs are giving that call to SGA, which was flagrant, by the way, at the beginning of that game 4. I trust the durability and the health a lot more so when it comes to the San Antonio Spurs. You know, you talk about an A.J. Mitchell not being there in game number 4. That was a huge blow for them based on what this cat was able to do against the L.A. Lakers in that second round series. Yeah, I just don't know if I can trust Jalen Williams at this point of his career, how banged up he's been this season. And so I trust the Spurs a lot more. Dylan Harper, it was good to see him bounce back. I mean, I know he's been in and out of the lineup in this series, but my gut tells me that I can rely a lot more on the San Antonio Spurs from a durability perspective, considering J-Dub, who was an all-NBA performer last year, he has been so in and out of the lineup that he's becoming the Kawhi Leonard of this Oklahoma City Thunder team. And that's going to be a huge advantage for the San Antonio Spurs. And it's good to see the bench finally come alive for the Spurs. It's good to see Keldon Johnson remember that he was the sixth man of the year. I mean, what a concept.
0: David, it's a best of 3 now. Games 5 and then possibly 7, of course, in Oklahoma City. But does the home court advantage matter to you at all?
1: No, Zaz, not at this point. Thank God for this series going at least 6, because it's got to make up for that Eastern Conference Finals beat down by the New York Knicks. At this point, Zaz, we've seen this Spurs team obviously go to Oklahoma City and beat them in game 1. Even when OKC came back down double digits in that fourth quarter, they're still able to pull it out in double overtime. We've obviously seen the Oklahoma City Thunder go into San Antonio with Jalen Williams, you know, with an individual in a Jared McCain who was an afterthought to Philadelphia, and be able to put up 42 combined points. So at this point, it comes down to Mark Daigneault, Mitch Johnson, who's got the better game plan, who's obviously executing that game plan, and what attack mode Victor Wembanyama is going to be in. But at this particular point, the Spurs are the only team that can look themselves in the mirror and say, we've been better than the Oklahoma City Thunder when we played them, whether it's in Texas or whether it's in Oklahoma. So at this point, as you mentioned, Zaz, best of three, it comes down to who is ultimately going to have the better game plan and who is going to be able to accentuate that. And that's what's going to come down to these final three games. Hopefully we do get a game seven, because like I said, nobody saw the Knicks sweeping the Cavs. I don't know how you gentlemen feel, but I mean, the Cavs pull off this miraculous game seven road win by 31 points against the number one seed in the East, and this is what they have to show for it in the next round? Are you kidding me?
2: Yeah, I think the belief is that New York is going to close this out. Maybe Cleveland shows a little bit of pride, and we'll find out. And, of course, we'll talk more about what to expect in Game 4 tonight. But let's, you know, I'll use the West to take us to the East. Is this the best-case scenario for New York? Get this series over quickly. Get yourself a week plus to just kind of rest, relax, and mentally prep while these other two teams hopefully go seven, like you said, at least six, and beat the heck out of each other. Is that New York's most realistic path to being a champion against a team, in either case, that is probably, at least on paper, better than they are?
1: All right, so I know Shannon Penn is going to clip this, but I'm just going to keep it real with you guys. This has been an amazing season for the New York Knicks. No matter what happens with these Eastern Conference Finals, I don't care if they get a week's worth of rest. They are not going to be able to compete with the Oklahoma City Thunder or the San Antonio Spurs. It reminds me a lot of what took place in 2002 when you saw the battles of the Sacramento Kings with the LA Lakers. You know, that Western Conference Finals went seven games. And the New Jersey Nets at the time had a very convincing Eastern Conference Finals against, I believe 2002 was the Detroit Pistons, if memory serves me correctly. And I'm pretty sure they won that series convincingly. Well, what happened? Fast forward a week later, Nets had all the rest in the world. You know, the Lakers are coming off of a very hard-fought seven-game series, and we know it ends up being a sweep. That's what this reminds me of, no matter what kind of rest the Knicks get. See, I think the Knicks have – it's actually been a disservice to them because they haven't played great competition in these playoffs. Nobody expected Philadelphia to beat Boston when they were down 1-3, right? Nobody expected the Cavs to go on to win that Game 7 on the road against Detroit when you know Detroit owned the Knicks in the regular season. So I think that this is almost fool's gold. I understand they're about to win 11 straight, which hasn't been done since 2018 with the Golden State Warriors. And before that, last time it was 2001 with the LA Lakers. I think no matter what plays out, it is going to be San Antonio or Oklahoma City Thunder winning the NBA championship and winning in convincing fashion.
0: SiriusXM host David Shepard joining us here, Freddie and Harry on ESPN Radio.
3: And David, yeah, I got a clip. Don't worry. I'm recording.
0: All right, there you go. Yep, you'll be saving it. What have we learned about Donovan Mitchell this postseason? Can Donovan Mitchell be your best player and you're a championship team?
1: The fair question, Zaz. We got 9 years of evidence to suggest that he can't be, right? Like, he is. He's better than James Harden because you know at least he's going to show up for a second half. James Harden does not know the meaning of showing up for second halves in the postseason, especially when we get past the first round. Donovan Mitchell is a great guy. Donovan Mitchell is everything that's right about being an NBA star. But there's a lot of Carmelo in Donovan Mitchell. Great with the media, easy quote, easy access, all the talent in the world. But there doesn't seem to be that gear that he has when his team is being pressed and they need that superstar to step up and take their game to another level and refuse to concede to the other team. I see it in Jalen Brunson in multiple second halves when he's outscoring the opposition by himself. I see it in SGA flopping aside. I see it in Victor Wembanyama when he's throwing the ball off the backboard and he's not going to be denied with an easy flush. Or get out of my way, I'm shooting from 43 feet out and I know it's going in. There's a mentality those guys have. I don't see it in spite of Mitchell. And he's such a great guy and it's hard to root against him. And Zaz and Kaufman, I don't know how you guys feel about this, but as bad as Cleveland is losing this series, I think the best thing that could happen for them is to have that guy on the other coast watching this series, knowing how much of a welcome it's going to be for him next year because he knows he's going to be that big of a difference maker. And this is going to make Cleveland's fans realize how much they actually do need LeBron James, even in year 24. But to go back to your questions, as Donovan Mitchell is a very nice player. His talent is off the charts. He doesn't find that extra gear. Zaz, you're as big of a Heat fan and media member when it comes to covering that team as anybody. Dwayne Wade always had that extra gear when he needed to find it. He was never going to falter. He was never going to waver. I don't see that at all in Donovan Mitchell. From a talent perspective, those guys are the same. From a mentality perspective, Dwayne Wade does laps around Spider Mitchell.
2: Well, I'm not just going to leave that LeBron nugget alone. You really think he's going to wind up in Cleveland to close this storybook next year?
1: I do. I do, Coffin, because the thing of it is, not once but twice, he has publicly come out and made sure to point the finger at Rob Pelinka. That doesn't sound like a guy that wants to return in year 9 for L.A. I look at the Golden State Warriors. I can't trust Steph Curry at this point of his career. As great as he is, averaging 27, 28 points per game, he's a liability because he cannot stay healthy in his late 30s. I love Jimmy Butler as a competitor, going from homeless to an NBA Hall of Famer, but I can't trust Jimmy Butler from a health perspective. The Warriors are just getting old. And so I don't see LeBron going to that team and all of a sudden they become title contenders. I do look at an Evan Mobley. I do look at a Jared Allen. I do look at a Donovan Mitchell. And all of those guys are really good complementary pieces. LeBron James is the missing ingredient. And you cannot tell me there is a better story in all the sports in 2026, 2027. If LeBron James at 42 years old, which he will be obviously in 2027, goes to, you know, his old stomping ground and wins an NBA championship, come on now. If that's not theater, I don't know what the heck is. And LeBron James at this point, you know that situation with the LA Lakers is not working out right now. And it hasn't worked out for quite some time.
0: David, I got just 30 seconds here, but one more for you. Tonight in Cleveland, more Knicks fans or Cavs fans?
1: I feel like that's a trick question, Zaz. There's going to be more Knicks fans. The reality is, if I have to watch Kenny Atkinson do one more press conference, my God, I just think people are turning on that team because of Kenny Atkinson alone, Zaz. No, there's probably going to be more Knicks fans. And if there's not, it's going to feel like there's more Knicks fans because they always have a way of making their presence be felt no matter what arena they happen to be in.
0: It will feel like it. David Shepard, SiriusXM NBA host. Excellent job, David. Thanks as always.
1: My pleasure, Zaz Coffin. Great to be on with you guys. Thank you for having me.
2: Thanks, buddy.
0: Adam Kaufman, Jonathan Zaslow here, in for the guys, Freddie and Harry, coming up next. All right, let's stick with New York, all right? The New York Giants, some drama, and the season has not even started. That's next. Freddie and Harry on ESPN Radio.
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0: drama as far as the football Giants were concerned over this weekend. Hope everyone's having a nice Memorial Day today, however you're spending it. Glad you're spending part of it here with us, Freddie and Harry on ESPN Radio. We are presented by Progressive Insurance. I'm Jonathan Zaslow. He's Adam Kaufman in for the guys today. So the New York Giants over the weekend in the headlines. Why was that? All right. Well, you had quarterback Jackson Dart, who is going to go into his second year as the quarterback for the New York Giants. He introduced President Donald Trump at a pep rally this past Friday at Rockland Community College in Suffern, New York. All right. Dart's appearance at the event prompted linebacker Abdul Carter, the second-year linebacker, to respond to the video on social media. He responded, he quote-tweeted. You know what the quote-tweet is, right, Adam? It's when you attach it to the
1: video. Of course, yeah.
0: All right, there you go. He quote-tweeted saying, "Thought this bleep was AI. What we doing, man?" And, of course, there was already considerable reaction just from the Dart video. And then it got taken to another level with the Abdul Carter response, because it wasn't just about, hey, Jackson Dart, you're doing something that maybe is going to divide a locker room. Now it's like, oh, look, it is, in fact, dividing the locker room. And so after like a good 24 plus hours of that back and forth from everyone on social media, Abdul Carter tweeted out, "Me and JD6 are good. We spoke earlier as men. Y'all can keep your narratives." I would add here, though, Adam, that that's not a narrative. When you do something and people respond to the thing you do, that's not a narrative. What do you make of what took place over the weekend between the two Giant stars?
1: Well, I think as he outlined, obviously they have differing views on the president and Jackson Dart's support of the president, very public support of the president. It's not like he put out some sort of a video or something on social media. It's a very different thing to be there at this dinner and being the one to introduce him as opposed to, again, maybe a quiet support. Now, look, people's political beliefs are their political beliefs, but it stands to reason that in the locker room that is filled with dozens upon dozens of players and coaches, that when someone who is as high profile as a quarterback, and in the NFL, it's your quarterback, it's your head coach. Those are the two pillars, effectively, of your organization, at least they're on and around the field, when there is something that is being said or done that could be considered divisive to other parts of the locker room, it's going to get attention. That said, the fact that Carter and others were so quick to basically try and squash this and not let it become a media thing that people run for weeks upon weeks and around OTAs and leading into eventual mini camps and training camp, that this isn't going to linger, that they have at least attempted to get out in front of it. Now, Carter could have made the decision to just not react in any way. Then it's not a story necessarily. It's Jackson Dart being judged and evaluated based on something he did, but you don't have the locker room rift component to it. When other guys start to get involved, yeah, it's going to become a talking point. I just don't happen to believe, and maybe I'm naive, Zaz, that it's all that much more than that. I think these guys, especially under Harbaugh, and the expectations surrounding this team going into the new year off a 4-win season, I think that the noise is going to be limited. I think they are united toward a common goal, which is let's get us back in the playoffs, and everything else is just noise around that.
0: Yeah, I don't think it's going to wind up being anything. I would start by saying I think it's I think it's really poor judgment for a quarterback, for a face of the team, especially one who, by the way, has not proven himself to be anything just yet, but for a face of a team to do anything publicly, that might divide the team. That in and of itself, to me, is really poor judgment on the part of Jackson Dart. But I think these guys, especially in an NFL locker room, there's so many guys in an NFL locker room, meaning there's so many different opinions, so many different walks of life that you come from. They're so different, so many of these guys. I think they do such a good job or maybe it's not a good job, but I think they do such a good job of compartmentalizing their feelings about anything that takes place outside of that locker room and that's not on that football field. Because, you know, realistically, you would think or you would hope that, you know, the reaction that Abdul Carter had, you know, what are we doing here, man? You would think that that'd be the kind of reaction that you would have when you hear someone was involved in a domestic situation when they beat up their pregnant girlfriend. And you don't get that kind of stuff in the NFL locker room because these guys are so good at not caring about anything that happens outside of that locker room. So I think it's really poor judgment what Jackson – if a quarterback is going to do anything that could possibly divide a locker room, I think it publicly – I think it's really poor judgment, but I also, based on, you know, history of, you know, the way players behave, based on things that happen outside the locker room, what they have problems with and what they don't have problems with, I got a hard time believing that this is going to be anything moving forward. I really do.
1: Yeah, I'm with you. I think that, again, coming off a four-win season, Dart coming back healthy, Scadaboo, hopefully Malik Nabers. You have John Harbaugh in there to try and just reset everything culturally for that organization. Eyes on the prize, man. Bigger things at stake.
0: Coming up next, is the Knicks' current run less impressive based on the competition? Freddie and Harry on ESPN Radio.
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0: I'm Chad Ryder. The Knicks look to close out the Cavs, going for the four-game sweep of the NBA's East Finals tonight in Cleveland. New York star Jalen Brunson averaging 26 points and nearly 7 assists per game in the series and says it's a priority to get the sweep.
1: Next game is very important. No matter what's at stake, it's a chance for us to come together, be better than we were the game before, and continue to learn and try to be the best thing we can be.
0: And game four of the East Finals between the Knicks and Cavs is on ESPN-TV and radio and the app, with coverage starting at 7:30 p.m. Eastern. New York looking to head to the NBA Finals for the first time since 1999. On the baseball scoreboard, the Yankees have just taken a 4-3 lead on the Royals in the ninth in Kansas City. It's on ESPN-TV. Cody Bellinger with a solo home run, his seventh of the season. Reds pounding the Mets 7-0 in the sixth in Queens. New York slugger Juan Soto not in the starting lineup due to an illness. Brewers beat the Cardinals 5-1 behind Jacob Mizorowski, who goes to 5-2. Ties a career high with 12 strikeouts and a no-hitter broken up in the sixth.
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4: Today, I'm Mr. Happy, and AD is Mr. Doom and Gloom. So let's get it started with 3 up, 3 down.
5: Number one, let's go to the Cleveland Cavaliers, Freddie Coleman.
4: Have at it.
5: Friday night, they had a game versus the Detroit Pistons. Now, granted, it was no James Harden nor Donovan Mitchell, but this Cleveland Cavaliers basketball team had a 9-point lead with 2 minutes and 44 seconds to go, only to find themselves losing that ball game in overtime.
4: I kind of like that we flipped it up a little bit. Usually go up and down. Let's do down and up. So we'll do the down first, and we'll do the up second. I don't mind the change.
6: All right, quick draw, McGraw.
5: I'm Freddie Coleman. This never happens to me. Okay. I've never been this quick in my life to just jump the gun like this. I've never been quick draw McGraw. This never happens to me. It's the first time for everything, they said. This has never happened to me before. I don't know why I was so quick on 3 up and 3 down. It's okay. I'm going to recover. All right?

I'm Jonathan Zaslow. Freddie and Harry on ESPN Radio, the ESPN app, SiriusXM Channel 80, presented by Progressive Insurance. I just saw the video posted on social media of the plane landing this afternoon in Cleveland. Stephon Marbury, he's on the intercom. He's getting everybody fired up on the plane. Knicks fans are going to take over that building tonight. Let's bring aboard Doris Burke, ESPN NBA analyst. You'll be able to hear her on the call tonight of Knicks and Cavaliers. Doris, thanks for giving us some of your time here. Before we get to tonight's game, let's

0: Let's look back to last night and the series going on out west. Are we watching a classic right now between San Antonio and Oklahoma City?
1: Unequivocally. How about the response from that young San Antonio Spurs team? And I've said one thing that's happening unequivocally, and whether or not they lose the series, Stephon Castle has got to grow up, right? He has been a brilliant. He is one of my favorite players to watch. But, like, the turnovers, he talked about sort of the fatigue in the first couple of games. Like, some of those turnovers were fatigue turnovers. You know, sort of letting Oklahoma City incite him a little bit, get underneath his skin. And what you've seen from Stephon and the young guards is always this ability to respond in the face of adversity. And Wembanyama, obviously, unlike anything we've ever seen. But the process itself, all of the Spurs are growing up, but in particular those young guards. And I just want to share one little story that Mitch told me during the NBA Cup back in December. And I was asking them about both guys. And, you know, sometimes the ill-advised drives into multiple bodies, and then you have a kick-out turnover or a pass that's just a beat late. And I said, you know, how do you as a coach sort of let those two young men get repetition in a year where you believe you can be legit? And he said, I want these two guys driving the car fast, and I understand completely that they are going to crash the car on occasion. But in the long run, it is going to elevate our franchise because they are so gifted. And I don't mean to pick on Stephon in terms of my grow-up comments, because all of them are growing up in real time. I just appreciate how they responded last night against the defending champs. I think it speaks volumes about the group, about the way it was put together, and the leadership overall.
2: Doris, I'm curious, you know, as the saying goes, you have forgotten more about the NBA than I will ever know. How do you attempt, if you even can, to put Wemby at 22 years old into context?
1: Yeah. You know, I don't know that anybody can. I marvel, and I'm going to tell you he's my favorite player to watch at this point. There's no game I'd rather be assigned to than the San Antonio Spurs, because that's just, we're watching something I have never seen before, and I've been doing it, obviously, a long time. But what I marvel at, guys, is, like, you know, so say he blocks a shot on one side of the box, and the ability at that size to, on balance, turn 180 degrees and get to the other side. There's just so many plays he's making that you think, from a physical standpoint, there's no way a guy that size has that kind of balance, that kind of body control, that kind of reach, and yet he has all of that and the skills. Like, the three-point shooting is just ridiculous. The confidence to take shots that where the game is in the balance. And, you know, I'm just going to walk casually up into this 32-foot-3 and make it. I simply delight in watching the young man. Just delight in it.
0: Doris Burke joining us here, Freddie and Harry on ESPN Radio. You'll be able to hear her on the call tonight. Game 4, Cavaliers and Knicks. Doris, what did you make of Coach Kenny Atkinson's comments yesterday, believing that, based on analytics, his team has been playing better right now?
1: Yeah, you know, when I first saw the clip, it was an abbreviated clip. And then I was watching First Take this morning, and our brilliant reporter, Brian Windhorst, I thought added the needed, you know, context to it. And that was the question that prompted the response was, what gives you confidence that you can actually win, you know, game 4, extend the series and try to put some pressure on the Knicks, or whatever the question. But it was essentially that kind of question. Now, listen, was it the right thing to say? Absolutely not. But your job as a head coach, and this has been Kenny's MO going back to his Brooklyn days, even as an assistant coach, going all the way back to Mike Budenholzer's, you know, Atlanta teams that were so good. Like, he is by nature a positive guy, a coach's kind of player. So, no, it sounds awful because of the context within which he said it. But, you know, listen, it was a tough moment. Looking back, you know, Kenny would probably pull it back if he could.
2: Obviously,
1: and I'm going to tell you this, I've done that a million times myself. Like, I'll be on a broadcast and go, really? You had to phrase that way. There was no better way to say that. So,
2: Well, I want to ask you the same question, quite frankly. You know, it's Kenny Atkinson's job to, you know, try and lift up his players, especially backs against the wall facing elimination. But you've been watching this series up close. What, if anything, gives you confidence Cleveland extends this series?
1: Well, the only thing I would say is, you know, for the duration of an 82-game season, they were top 10 in both makes and attempts from three. As you know, that is a swing piece in the regular season and in the playoffs. They were top third in percentage in three-point shooting. And at some point, the shots are going to fall. Now, a lot more contested threes were missed in the last game than they got in game two. But I just have faith that at some point, some of the shooters are going to start making shots. Now, here's what I think this comes down to, because this was something I was on them for from the tip. I just did not think there was a level of desperation played with throughout the course of the 48 minutes. And there's a couple of stats that tell me that. 12-3 loose balls recovered in favor of the New York Knicks in game three. And what was it, a 22-6 advantage, I believe, in fast break. To me, there were too many times where one defender is back. A couple times it was James Harden, and Jalen Brunson just dribbled right back. You can't let somebody, you're back in paint, you're the low man in transition, like, foul him. You know, at least make him go earn a couple. So for me, you know, if shots fall and if they show pride and tenacity and a willingness to compete and they make shots, well, you never know what can happen. But I do not think if the New York Knicks lose tonight, it will be because, you know, they took a collective breath. Like, there's a maturity and a poise and a demeanor and an understanding of what they're in pursuit of, and a lot of that generated by the leadership of Jalen Brunson, that, listen, they could lose tonight, but human nature is human nature, but I just don't think it will be because, you know, they let down.
0: Doris, with the New York Knicks one win away from their first Eastern Conference, first NBA Finals appearance, excuse me, since 1999, how unlikely is what Jalen Brunson has done for this franchise?
1: Man, listen, I watched, you know, the Dallas playoff series. I had a couple of those games when Luka was out and Jalen was absolutely dominant. So you saw some of the potential. And I even go back to Rick Carlisle when, you know, Jalen's first year in Dallas. And I was like, you know, can he help you athletically? Does he have what it takes? And blah, blah, blah. He's like, he's absolutely going to help us. No question about it. Like, Coach Carlisle, from the outset of Jalen's career, was a believer in his ability as an NBA player. I don't know that any of us expected him to be this dominant. But I am so impressed with him. I am most impressed by this. And this is what great players do, right? Like, he is so patient that he could have a tough first quarter, like 1-for-6 first quarter. We've seen that in this series. But just like Jason Tatum said, he goes, I'm now so comfortable that I could not take a shot in the first quarter, and I promise you I'm going to get to 20 tonight because that's how skilled I am. And Brunson has so many good attributes, but to me, his patience and willingness to work the game and just deliver on what's in front of him, meaning, okay, you're sending two to the ball. I've now happily created the advantage for my team, and I'm going to make the pass to the middle of the floor, and we're going to play 4-on-3 behind me. So that's perfect for us. I just admire his patience, his leadership, his poise, his demeanor, everything about him. It's been pretty incredible to watch.
2: Many of us have said throughout the year that sort of feels like the NBA Finals are happening right now in the Western Conference, where you've got just incredible, superior teams to really anything to come out of the East. And that's not to discount how well this New York team is playing, having not lost in a month, Doris, and riding a 10-game winning streak. But if you're the Knicks, hoping to close this out tonight and set yourself up for a nice amount of rest with a war of attrition happening over there between OKC and San Antonio, which outcome do you suppose the Knicks are hoping for? Who would they rather play?
1: Well, I don't think the games with OKC, I'm not remembering off the top of my head, but I feel like OKC dominated them. Listen, I don't think either is easy by any stretch of the imagination, to be perfectly honest with you. And I do think maybe people are discounting how competitive a series would be. And it's not just about the fatigue that, you know, that Western Conference Final is going to place on both of those teams, because it's going to be real. Like, there is going to be a toll taken. The good fortune for both of those teams is there's some depth and some youth. But the Knicks are in the kind of groove now where there's incredible role definition. There's an unselfishness. Karl Anthony Towns is taking 9.8 field goals per game. He is content to be at the high post and become a distributor. The Knicks are shooting an absurd percentage off of his passes. And can I just mention one guy who's like kind of flying under the radar for this team, in my opinion? It's like OG Anunoby. OG Anunoby in the playoffs is fourth in leverage. Now, you can measure all kinds of things in the NBA at this point, right, guys? You know that. You can get into the minutiae and the details. But essentially, leverage is saying, let me look at a player's matchups on both sides of the floor and what is their role in the outcome. So guess who's ahead of OG Anunoby in total leverage? Victor Wembanyama, Shai Gilgeous-Alexander, and Scotty Barnes. And Scotty, obviously, is Mr. Do-It-Ever-All for the Toronto Raptors, and he only played one series. Now, you know, does it mean he's the fourth best player? No. No. But it gives you some sense of the two-way impact of OG Anunoby. And then you look at Mikal Bridges. First five games, he's an absolute disaster for the Knicks. They're thinking they have to lift him. They're thinking, oh, my God, we've got to cut his minutes. And he finds his legs, and he gets back underneath him. And I give Mike Brown a ton of credit for that. Like, you know, Mike's philosophy is we want to play conceptually. We want to read and react. And instead, you know, but there's times where somebody's struggling, or maybe Karl Anthony Towns has a mismatch on the post, and he'll tweak the system to get, you know, get Mikal started, get him in a position where maybe he gets two cut layups and he's going to score. So I just think the Knicks are at a level right now that you want to be playing your best basketball. And have they been, you know, sort of the beneficiary of some good circumstances? You just documented the disparity between the East and West. 100%. But here's the fact of the matter. In 20 years, you guys have heard this over and over. Every NBA coach who's ever won a title will tell you good fortune has played a part. You've got to be a little lucky. I remember Jeff Van Gundy saying that all the time. It could be a great team, and one ill-timed injury, one ill-timed illness spreading through the team, and it can derail a season. So just a lot going on. I don't know that I'd want to play either, to be honest with you, if I'm the Knicks. I just think they're playing their best, and that's kind of cool.
0: Excellent job, Doris. Have a great broadcast tonight. Enjoy the game. We appreciate it.
1: Thanks for having me, guys. Appreciate you.
0: You'll be able to hear Doris on the call tonight. 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

0: ESPN Radio. It's happened once in Major League Baseball. It's happened a few. It's happened like four or five times in the Stanley Cup playoffs. Four times in the Stanley Cup playoffs, which makes sense. I'm actually surprised it hasn't happened more than one time in Major League Baseball, because those are two sports: baseball, hockey. So many one-run games. You could have low-scoring games. Timely hitting or a fluky,
1: lot of variance.
0: Yeah, a fluky goal. You know, anything can happen. But when a basketball team is up 3-0, it's because they're a lot better than the other team. You know, like, there's nothing different. That there's not a new pitcher tomorrow. There's nothing different about the next game. You're down 0-3 because that other team is a lot better. And maybe that's the thing that's impressed me the most about the Knicks. The Knicks have won 10 in a row, including each of their last 5 by double figures. And how about this? Over that 10-game span, they are outscoring their opponents by 225 points. It's the best margin by any team in a 10-game span in the regular season or playoffs in NBA history. It's an average of 22.5 for those. I didn't bring my abacus with me, but I could do that easy math right there. That's an average of 22.5 points per game. And maybe, Adam, that's the most impressive thing to me, is that this Knicks team, who has never had the best record in the Eastern Conference at any point this season, they were always hovering around that 3 or 4 spot. This was a team who throughout the season, this conversation, are they better than they were last year? Should they have gotten rid of Thibodeau? Was Mike Brown a mistake? And I think the most impressive part is they are putting up numbers that you haven't seen since, like, the 73-win Warriors team back in the 2016 playoffs. This is an all-time offensive team you're seeing right now, the New York Knicks, these playoffs.
1: So a couple things. With respect to, like, you were comparing to other sports, you have to remember, in a sport like baseball, it's a bunch of individuals. It's not really a team game. And so you start to string together some hits, yeah, you can score a bunch of runs. When it comes to hockey, more often than not, historically speaking, you have lower scoring or at the very least tighter games. It feels like a different game in the Stanley Cup playoffs.
0: You can get dominated in a Stanley Cup playoff game and still win the game. That can't happen in basketball.
1: You can't. No. Well, and that's kind of where I was going. In the NBA, teams do quit. Look, you don't like to say it. You don't like to look at it. You don't like to, you know, believe that the players just at a certain point in time look at the scoreboard and say, it's not our day. On to the next. It happens. It happens. And we have seen, my goodness, how many games have we seen in this postseason alone, closeout games that have been decided by 15, 20, 40, 50 points. Teams just quit. And we have seen these Cavaliers at stretches here in this singular series, if not the postseason, look like they've just kind of decided it's not our day, move on to the next. We saw it, honestly, in Game 3. And so now as you start to look ahead to Game 4, yeah, you're running out of tomorrows. You really don't have any more. And Dennis Schroeder, by the way, has been downgraded to questionable, dealing with an illness, apparently. So that's an abs. Not that he's going to go out there and probably even score a dozen points for you.
0: No, maybe, but he's like a physical player. Seven, like, he's a guy who brings energy. He's physical off the bench.
1: Impacts your depth, without a doubt. And so that's another loss before perhaps the eventual loss. I just think for all the people that sort of wondered, sort of raised an eyebrow, and I was one of them, about moving on from Tibbs. Simultaneously, the giant question mark with Thibodeau was, man, he just keeps running these guys into the ground. The benches are short. He's running them into the ground. Everyone of note is playing 45 minutes a game, and I'm exaggerating a little bit, but they get to the end of these playoff runs, and they're out of gas. They got nothing left. Mike Brown is running things so much differently. He's using his depth. He's giving guys breathers. The minutes are down. They have some energy. Yeah, they're blowing through teams faster because the competition's been a little bit light. Fine. I'm not going to condemn them for that. They're playing a different style. They're just going out there and finding that winning competition, that winning formula, and it has transcended, as you said, to what they have done over the last 10 games. It's been incredible to watch. And this is, you know, whether you're me, you thought it was the Celtics. Whether you're someone else, you thought it was the Pistons. Maybe someone else believed it was the Cavaliers. It was going to be one of these four. And the Knicks are proving themselves to be the class of this conference, at least this year.
0: They're smoking teams throughout this 10-game win streak. And yet, Jalen Brunson, he doesn't believe that this team has even peaked yet.
2: I don't really want to consider us peaking at this moment. I still think we have a lot of work to do. Us as a team, I've said this all year, we just want to get better every single day. That includes the times that we're in the playoffs now, because it's still time to learn, it's still time to get better. That's how I've always thought about it. I haven't really had the time to like kind of wonder where we are as a team. Of all I focus on is how can we get better from the day before.
0: Now, do you look at this current Knicks run? They faced Atlanta in the first round, who, you know, look, Atlanta had a terrific second half, but it was a shock the second half that the Hawks had after trading away Trae Young and jumping all the way up to number six like they did in the playoffs in the Eastern Conference standings. So they beat them 4-2 after losing the first two games by a combined 2 points. Then last round, of course, they sweep the Sixers, meaning they got to avoid playing the number two seed. And now this round, they're on the verge of sweeping the Cavaliers, which also meant they got to avoid playing the number one seed, Detroit Pistons. Do you thumb your nose down a little bit at the competition the Knicks have faced?
1: No, and I say that as a guy that roots for the Celtics, who everyone was thumbing their nose at their competition in 2024 on the way to Banner 18. The schedule's the schedule. The path is the path. All you can do as any team, any sport, any level is play who is in front of you. Our guy Shannon is a Knicks fan. I guarantee Shannon would like to see New York win a championship for the first time either in his lifetime or at least...
0: Would you like that?
1: Yeah, at least when he's old enough to enjoy it.
3: It wouldn't suck.
1: Yeah.
0: Be a decent thing to have.
1: Like, who cared? Like, Atlanta got up 2-1 in that series and then proceeded to lose its two, you know, backs against the wall games 5 and 6, by 750 combined points. And then, yeah, the Knicks smoked the Sixers, who never should have gotten by the Celtics in the first place. Maybe it would have been a more competitive series, but in all likelihood, if we're being honest, Knicks probably would have beaten the Celtics too. Just wouldn't have happened in 4 games. So what the Knicks are doing, the way they are playing, I don't think anyone could scoff at that. And oh, by the way, this is not a path of no resistance. East has not been difficult. I get it. But if you want to actually hang a banner that matters, New York, up in the rafters at Madison Square Garden, you're going to have to go through either the Thunder, the defending champions, or the Spurs, who have years of titles still in front of us with quite arguably the best player on planet Earth in Victor Wembanyama. So you beat one of those teams to win a title, man, nobody can knock you down for that.
0: There are some people out there who believe that this Knicks playoff run, that they have benefited from easy matchups. One of those people, David Shepard, he joined us earlier here on Freddie and Harry.
4: They haven't played great competition in these playoffs. Nobody expected Philadelphia to beat Boston when they were down 1-3. Right? Nobody expected the Cavs to go on to win that Game 7 on the road against Detroit when you know Detroit owns the Knicks in the regular season. So I think that this is almost fool's gold. I think no matter what plays out, it is going to be San Antonio or Oklahoma City Thunder winning the NBA championship and winning in convincing fashion.
0: Hey. I mean, look, for me, and I'll remind everybody, the New York Knicks, they get no love in the Zaslow Mansion. But if I was a Knicks fan, anyone who wants to tell me the competition they faced isn't any good, I would laugh right in their face. He's Adam Kaufman. I'm Jonathan Zaslow. Coming up next, who has the better offer for Giannis? Adam Celtics or my Miami Heat? That's next. Freddie and Harry on ESPN Radio.
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0: I'm Chad Ryder. It's game four of the East Finals tonight in Cleveland, with the Knicks going for the four-game sweep of the Cavs and looking ahead to the NBA Finals for the first time since 1999. Cleveland head coach Kenny Atkinson.
1: Listen, this, you know, I felt after game two we're in a good place. It's a tough one, right? Like, you get down 3-0. Nobody's hanging their heads, or there's no one saying, you know, giving speeches or anything, or we're still a together group. We have a great group that believes in each other. We'll stick together. I think from the players' message, it was like, let's get this one, next one. We get this next one. We go from there. See what, you never know what can happen.
0: No team has ever come back from a 3-0 series deficit in the NBA playoffs. Game 4, Cavs-Knicks is on ESPN Radio, TV, and the app tonight. Coverage starting at 7:30 Eastern. On the baseball scoreboard, the Reds lead the Mets 7-2 in the 7th in Queens. Tyler Stevenson with a 2-run homer. Diamondbacks in front of the Giants 4-2 in the 5th. The Yankees rally for a 4-3 win over the Royals in Kansas City. Anthony Volpe, a go-ahead 2-run single in the 9th. Brewers top the Cardinals 5-1.
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0: 7:30 p.m. Eastern here on Freddie and Harry on ESPN Radio, where the NBA on ESPN Radio takes over. It's Game 4, Cleveland and New York. I'm Jonathan Zaslow alongside Adam Kaufman. 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But if you're looking for the rumors and the gossip, you don't have to look too far. You don't have to look too hard to get something about Giannis Antetokounmpo's next team. And while it's increasingly looking more and more like it's not going to be the Milwaukee Bucks, well, who is it going to be? Giannis Antetokounmpo reportedly, this is per Mark Stein, longtime NBA reporter, Giannis reportedly likes the idea of joining the Miami Heat or the Boston Celtics. So it's either joining the good guys or joining the bad guys. All right. Everybody knows the Heat are the good guys.
1: All right.
0: Celtics are the bad guys. I, of course, am based down here in South Florida. I'm a huge Miami Heat fan, on top of having been a broadcaster, part of the radio team for a dozen seasons in my past. And Adam is a Celtics fan. All right. And let me give you a quote right here as well from Stein. I've heard something similar from a few different teams since the Chicago draft combine. Miami and Boston are increasingly perceived to be the potential trade destinations that currently, most intrigue Milwaukee's Antetokounmpo. Now, it's not a surprise that Miami is one of those teams because, you know, if you believe the reporting that was done at the NBA trade deadline, the Miami Heat's offer was the last offer standing before Milwaukee. The owner decided to shoot it down and wait until the summertime, which, of course, was the right thing to do because now teams like Miami can also offer this year's draft pick. And now Boston, Adam, seemingly is in the mix because of the way things went down in the first round and maybe also because of what's possibly going on with Jaylen Brown. Shed a little bit of light on that. Like, how do you think that the Jaylen Brown situation right now, currently, if any, ties into what's going on with Giannis?
1: Well, it obviously ties in because if you're the Celtics and you're making a play for Giannis Antetokounmpo, and there's no question the organization is interested, called on him at the deadline, absolutely involved in conversations that are going on right now. Whether or not Boston will ultimately pull the trigger and do it or deem it too rich for their blood or injury concerns surrounding Giannis and whether the calf could turn to the Achilles going forward, on and on and on. Those are obviously debates that Brad Stevens and company will have to have internally. How Jaylen Brown factors in, though, is that if you are giving up a package that is worthy of Giannis in the Bucks' minds, there are a couple of versions that you could explore, but one of those absolutely involves Jaylen Brown. The other one would be centered around someone like Derek White and then other salary filler. But if you want to do something that is at least as close to one for one as possible, it's Jaylen Brown. Now, do the Bucks want Jaylen Brown at about 30 years old, roughly?
0: I'm not sure they would.
1: I think if you're the Bucks, you're looking for, and that doesn't mean they want a Derek White package either, who's even a couple of years older than Jaylen Brown. You know, you're trying, ideally, to get as many assets as you can and rebuild the thing. You're not, you know, I don't know that you're necessarily actively tanking because, again, the lottery is going to flatten. At least that's the expectation. But you are not looking to do something that puts you kind of right in NBA purgatory where you're a play-in level team. Maybe you're a sixth seed and you have no business competing for championships. You want to, you know, stay in that vicinity or slightly better, force Giannis to stick around for another year, but you run yourself a risk of losing him to free agency and getting nothing, which is why, again, we believe that he is going to be out. But the Jaylen Brown component within Boston is he at least is presenting as someone who is not all that happy right now, continuing to be in Jason Tatum's shadow, knowing that he will never be viewed by the fans, by the organization, by anyone with a brain, quite frankly, who watches basketball, as someone who is quite on Tatum's level. He will always be the Robin to the Batman, and he may want his own thing.
0: As a Celtics guy, how much would you be willing to give up? What would you be willing to give up for Giannis?
1: So it's not ultimately all that much more than Jaylen Brown. Jaylen Brown is First off, to make it work financially, you're probably talking about a three-team deal, which is why there are so many versions of this in blogs and articles and Stein Substacks and things like that that are being written about, all right, well, Giannis goes to Boston, Jaylen Brown goes to Atlanta, he plays for his hometown Hawks, and then the Bucks, they're getting all these assets. It's right. Jonathan Kuminga, it's Corey Kispert, it's, you know, Reese Shea, it's maybe it's Hugo Gonzalez, and then it's all these first round picks or pick swaps. For me, if I ultimately, I don't think I would do it. And if you're sitting there saying, my God, how are you hemming and hawing over this? Because you're talking about, if you're the Celtics, shortening your title window. If you're giving up Jaylen Brown, who, as we know, proven winner in this league, top 10 player this year, top 15, 20 player most years, a guy that has already been an NBA Finals MVP and a champion and succeeds alongside Tatum, these guys are still both in their 20s. They still have a path, a runway of contending. But if you want a higher ceiling for a couple of years, that's putting Tatum next to Giannis and thinning out your depth a little bit, just a little, and losing Jaylen Brown. So if they feel like these two guys, they're not going to be able to do it again together, we need to make a move. There's no version of that better than bringing in Giannis.
2: All right, my question to you, Adam, why are we assuming that Jaylen Brown would be the one going? You don't think if it's bringing in Giannis that the consideration for a Tatum trade wouldn't be on the table?
0: I would say we're assuming that Jaylen Brown, all that's been going on with Jaylen Brown over the last couple weeks because he's not happy. I think that's the assumption, right?
1: I would also just say that Jason Tatum, even coming off the injury, is untouchable. He's the only player in that organization that is untouchable. The Celtics know that Jason Tatum, not unlike Giannis, by the way, is a top five player in the league, especially when he is playing at his highest level. And he's now coming off the injury. He's shown, coming off the ruptured Achilles, that he's going to be fine. Needs the offseason. Come opening night next year, he'll be the Tatum of old and only continue to get better. And this guy is still in his, you know, late 20s, mid to late 20s. Giannis has a shorter window of being that dude. And with all the recent calf injuries, people wonder, again, based on trends, whether the Achilles is still to follow. You would hate, if you're any team, to trade for Giannis, and then all of a sudden, one wrong, no-contact movement results in a lost year. That is your biggest fear. I think one thing, though, guys, both of you, and anyone out there listening, the thing that needs to be acknowledged, while Giannis doesn't have a no-trade clause, the way it works in the NBA, look at Kawhi Leonard, look at LeBron, look at James Harden, look at Kevin Durant, look at Paul George. Like, the list goes on and on. These guys ultimately dictate where they want to go. Kyrie Irving, another one. So if Giannis ultimately wants to go to Boston, or wants to go to Miami, or wants to go to Cleveland, or not that I can imagine that, wants to go wherever it is he wants to go, the Bucks ultimately are just going to have to kind of kowtow and get the best possible package that they can. And I don't think that best package for what they want to do as an organization comes from the Celtics. I certainly, to tee you up here, Zaz, don't think it comes from the Heat either at all.
0: Well, I think that the reason that the Heat are going to be a very serious destination for Giannis this summer is because, from what I understand, it seems like the offers out there that could potentially come in once we get to the point in time here in the summer, it may not be exactly what Milwaukee is looking for. And if that's the case and you've reached the point of no return, you do have a Miami Heat team that is willing to clear out their asset chest for you, give you all the draft picks that they possibly can trade, including selecting someone for you on draft night, which would give Milwaukee technically two lottery picks this coming draft because the Bucks already currently hold number 10 and the Heat hold number 13. And the Heat would give you Tyler Hero, who's an expiring contract and a local kid, all right? And you get a young player in Kelly Ware. So while you could obviously look at other teams and say they can come up with better packages, you're right. Giannis, he somewhat gets to determine where he wants to go. And also, if there aren't teams out there, you know, knocking down the doors of the Bucks saying, we'll give you anything for Giannis, who's on the wrong side of 30 and coming off of an injury-riddled season, that only plays to the hands of a team like Miami, who is seemingly willing to give you whatever you want, not called Bam Adebayo. He's Adam Kaufman. I'm Jonathan Zaslow. Coming up next, the injury report for Game 5 not looking good for the Thunder tomorrow. We'll tell you about it next. Freddie and Harry on ESPN Radio and the ESPN app.
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0: for the Thunder. It looks like they're going to continue to be shorthanded. Freddie and Harry on ESPN Radio, the ESPN app, Sirius XM Channel 80. I'm Jonathan Zaslow alongside Adam Kaufman. So Jalen Williams is listed as questionable again. You know, the injury report comes out the day before. You'll get another one the morning of, and then the official one right before, about 90 minutes before the game. Jalen Williams is listed as questionable again for Game 5 tomorrow. The injury designation has been changed from left hamstring soreness to strain. I mean, Adam, that sounds worse, right? I'm not a doctor, but going from soreness to strain, that sounds
1: not
0: that
1: great.
0: Sounds yeah, not good, Bob. And AJ Mitchell also dealing with the soleus. Can you explain what the soleus is?
1: We had to look it up. Not a doctor. Apparently, the calf.
0: All right.
1: That's the bottom line. The calf. Look, AJ Mitchell not playing is notable for this OKC team, and I'm sure somebody out there listening going to roll their eyes. You're going to tell me the Thunder can't beat the Spurs without AJ Mitchell? No, that's not what I'm saying. But there are only so many guys on this Oklahoma City team that can truly create their own shots, that can just go get a bucket. Clearly, SGA is at the top of that list, and he's as good as anybody. Of course, he's the back-to-back MVP now. But as we noted earlier, they've got him playing differently. They're turning him into more of a facilitator. It's why he's averaging 10 assists in this series. It's not as though he's not creating opportunities for his offense. But outside of SGA, okay, then you go to Jalen Williams. I think he returns to the lineup. I expect him to play. But he's questionable, as you said. Let's suppose he doesn't, and you don't have him for a second straight game. Can you beat the Spurs without Jalen Williams? Sure, it's already happened within this series. But AJ Mitchell and Jared McCain. McCain just went 1-for-10 in the previous game. But those two guys, it kind of ends there with Chet Holmgren giving you what he's giving you right now, and they've got him completely
0: bottled
1: up. You
0: don't throw Caruso in there? He's had a big game this series.
1: He did all the way back in game one, dropped the 30-plus. But no, not really. Caruso is a good, solid role player who can absolutely contribute and fill out the PRA and all of that. But
0: can I interest you in a little Isaiah Joe?
1: No, you can't. Nor Cason Wallace. All of these guys are important, but they bring different things. A.J. Mitchell, kind of quietly in his three games, is averaging 26 minutes per game. The only guys on this team with more than 26 minutes per are Holmgren at 30 and SGA at about 40. Mitchell is a mainstay. Mitchell, while the numbers are low this series, he's only averaging 5 points a game across his three games, one start. But we've seen time and time again in the playoffs and throughout the regular season what he's capable of. And I've made this comparison. I don't know how you see it. AJ Mitchell, to me, in the right setup, the right offense, is kind of Austin Reeves-like. He's a guy that if you put him on a middling team, right? An average team, certainly a bad team, but an average team in the NBA, AJ Mitchell can go out and average 25 points a game. He's a bucket. He is a walking bucket. And without him, your depth is fractured just a little bit. The Thunder still have plenty of it. Problem is, so do the Spurs. We're having a different conversation here if this is OKC, New York. OKC, San Antonio is a very different animal, and not having a guy like Mitchell out there to help create for you is a problem to me.
0: Especially when we're talking about, you look at last night's game, and while San Antonio did cross the 100-point mark, neither team shot the ball well. Both teams, San Antonio under 40%, Oklahoma City well under 40%, meaning the less shot makers you have, the harder it's going to be for Oklahoma City, who, yeah, outside of Shai Gilgeous-Alexander, who did not have a very good game last night, if Chet Holmgren's not giving you anything offensively because he seemingly doesn't want to shoot if Victor Wembanyama is anywhere in the area code, you look at the guys they had around him last night in the starting lineup, Isaiah Hartenstein, Cason Wallace, Lucas Dortz, there is not a lot of offense there. This Thunder team may be in a little bit of trouble. Coming up next, speaking of trouble, the Avalanche, a meltdown last night. We'll tell you what's next for them. Freddie and Harry in ESPN Radio.
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1: I'm John Ryder. The Knicks are looking to advance to the NBA Finals for the first time since 1999. If they could knock off the Cavs, complete the sweep in Game 4 of the East Finals tonight in Cleveland, Cavs guard Donovan Mitchell asked on how they can stop New York.
2: What's it going to take to beat this team?
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1: And you can tune in to Game 4 of the East Finals right here on ESPN Radio. You can watch it on ESPN, and it's also on the app as well. Coverage starts at 7:30 Eastern. On the baseball scoreboard, the Phillies have a 1-0 lead on the Padres in the first in San Diego on a Kyle Schwarber home run, his Major League leading 21st. Nationals pounded the Guardians 7-1 in the third. James Wood, a leadoff home run, his 14th. Washington already with four home runs in this one. The Reds crushing the Mets 7-2 in the ninth in Queens. The Miz dealing in Milwaukee.
4: Two out, bases clear, top four. And another 3-2. A check swing, a breaking ball down and away, and Jordan Walker went around for strike three. So Mizorowski strikes out Walker. He's got nine strikeouts on the day and has allowed just one base runner and no hits through four.
1: Mike Cousins with a call on ESPN Radio, and Jacob Mizorowski would strike out 12, tying a career high. He wins seven solid, no hitter broken up in the sixth, and the Brewers best the Cardinals 5-1. Yankees rally for a 4-3 win over the Royals. Anthony Volpe go ahead, two-run single in the ninth.
5: 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Coming up Tuesday, we'll react to Game 4 of the Eastern Conference Finals. 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

0: Studio 2 at the worldwide headquarters of ESPN and the HD Studio in Atlanta, Georgia. This is Freddie and Harry.
1: So my number two down, let's go to the WNBA and let's go to the lovely state of Connecticut where Freddie Coleman resides. Also, Eric Hammond. Also, Rene Canales.
2: No, Rene's from New York. He would never say he's from Connecticut.
3: Yeah, that's confirmed, but I'll say
2: Canales. He's just visiting. He's not.
1: He's up there right now, though.
2: He's not renting with an option to buy or drop. No. New York through and through.
3: I'm just here chilling.
1: Mr. Rene Canales.
2: He's here for a short time, not for a good time.
1: Go, go, go.
3: Vamanos.
1: He said, I got to go.
0: This is Freddie and Harry.

0: all eyes are on the NBA. Yes, of course. Well, I don't know. Maybe you could have eyes on multiple things. Like here in the Zaslow Mansion family room, Adam, I will have one television on Game 4 of the Eastern Conference Finals in the NBA, and I'll have another television on Game 3 of the Eastern Conference Finals in the Stanley Cup playoffs. Let's bring aboard Kristen Shildon, ESPN NHL reporter, in Montreal tonight for the Canadiens and the Carolina Hurricanes. Kristen, thanks for joining us here. So through two games in this series, Montreal, a dominant Game 1 victory. Carolina, they get the overtime win in Game 2. What do we expect tonight as the series shifts to Montreal?
1: Well, it's hard to say which teams are going to show.

0: show up here, because I thought that Carolina really was able to dominate in a lot of ways in game two. But what's really starting to come out about the Hurricanes that you can see is offensively, yes, they did sweep through both of their first two series, but they weren't scoring a lot, and they didn't really generate a ton of offense. And Montreal is a team that they can do a lot with just a few shots, but they can also generate a ton on a goaltender, and that's what we saw in game one. And then we saw them win, or sorry, we saw them make that game tighter than it should have been in game two. So at this point, everyone's settled in. Everyone knows what to expect on the ice. And game three is very telling in when it's a 1-1 series at this point. It's very telling, I think, of game three, because you're going to get the best that that either team has been able to produce so far, because now there's no question of what they're up against. And I think that that's what's going to make this really exciting.
1: That said, do you think we get a tighter, lower scoring game? You know, just the continued trend off of the 8-goal outburst in game one to the 5-goal overtime final in game two?
0: You know, I think it will be much tighter. I mean, you look back at game one, it's 4-1 after 20 minutes, you know, and so, yeah, the final score is 6-2, but in the final, you know, however many minutes there, there wasn't a ton of scoring. And really, once Carolina tightened up in that second period, they were much, much better defensively, and you know that that's going to continue. And the way that the Canadiens' power play has been going, it really hasn't been clicking all that much. And if they continue to not be able to generate as many shots like we saw in game two, I mean, I'm not seeing a lot of high-scoring games coming up here unless the Hurricanes really do have another complete breakdown for 20 minutes like they did in the first period of game one. Because like I said, this is not a Hurricanes team that has been blowing other teams out. They had 3 of their first 8 games go to overtime. They had 2 of their first 16 5-on-5 goals actually coming in an empty net. So, I mean, that's 8 games, you had only 14 5-on-5 goals. I mean, that's not many. So I think if the Hurricanes, their penalty kill continues to be strong, and if they play the way that they have through 5 periods defensively, taking out that first one in game one, this is going to be tight, tight, tight hockey all the rest of the way through.
2: Kristen, the Bell Center in Montreal, you know, based on the looks of it all throughout this postseason, I mean, I know Montreal, it's Canadiens hockey, it's a religion there, and the Bell Center, it looks like, to me, the best atmosphere in the entire Stanley Cup playoff. How does the atmosphere there compare to the rest of the buildings you've seen this playoff?
0: I mean, it's incredible so far, and we're still, you know, an hour away from puck drop. I have been fortunate to cover a lot of games in Montreal in my career, but there's just something about the playoffs that this town, they're going for it, you know, and as they should. This isn't necessarily where you thought that Montreal was going to be. And I think back to last year, you know, they lose in 5 in the first round to Washington, and that was a great opportunity for them and their fan base to get the feet wet. But it was nothing like that here last year. You know, you think about just the atmosphere, how it shifted from round one to round two. And now I guess we'll see tonight what it's like in round three. But, you know, just walking around the Bell Center today after morning skate, seeing the fans that were already there, and as we've gotten closer to, you know, I'm staying nearby, so I've been wandering around just kind of taking in sort of the vibes, and it's this truly a one-of-one experience. I think that any hockey fan, unless you really the Habs, would not, you know, want to be here and to kind of experience it, because it is special. And it's been a long time. Montreal was in a rebuild for so long. Yes, they were in a cup final, you know, not so many years ago, 5 years ago now, but that was in the bubble, you know, that was during the pandemic and there were no fans. So this is something that truly is special. And I think that there's a lot of hockey fans generally who would give a lot to be here tonight.
1: Well, to your point, you know, we haven't seen a Stanley Cup win out of the Canadiens since 93 and chasing the 24th. So it's been a long time coming. It's a rabid fan base, and certainly just Canadians in general have been chasing that Stanley Cup title for a long time after seeing the Oilers not get it done in the last couple of years. Not to say all fan bases root for the same, but there is a uniting factor. We see Montreal at 106 points in the regular season, which is not too dissimilar to some of the years they've had over the last, you know, decade and a half or so, but those teams generally flamed out earlier. Is there something special about this group, independent of the environment and the vibes and everything going on there that you talked about?
0: Yeah. You know, it's funny. This is a young team. Their average age is just under 26. And the last time that a team that young advanced to an Eastern Conference final was 1993. And it was Montreal Canadiens, and they went on to win the Cup that year. So there's something to be said, I think, then and now. It's youth. It's you, what you don't know can't hurt you. There's no pressure. You know, you look at Carolina, this is the fourth time that they've been, you know, to a conference final in the last 15 years. It's the third time they've been here with Rob Brind'Amour in the last 8 years. It's really on them to get it done now. They brought in Nick Ehlers. They have put it all together at the right time. Apparently, they're the veteran group. They're supposed to be dominating. They haven't lost in the postseason until Montreal came into town. And now it's just for Montreal. They haven't lost consecutive games. They have this freshman goalie who somehow, after a loss, plays exceptionally well every single time. And they're battle-tested. And when you're young and you're hungry and you've been through the darkness of a rebuild recently, you know, whether it's the young guys who have been sort of the reward for the struggles Montreal has had, or if you're a Josh Anderson, look at how great he was in those first two games. And this is someone who doesn't benefit from a rebuild. He's a veteran. He wants to win. But they stuck with it, and they were leaders. And I think that that's what makes this team, you know, I just put it always into X's and O's. Sometimes it's just they worked for this, and what they don't know, but they figure it out. And they don't let it themselves be bothered, I suppose is the best way to put it. You lose a game, you win a game, it's tight, it's a blowout, it doesn't matter. And it's very easy to say that you can flush a game or that you can just move on. A lot of teams can't do it. Montreal can. Why? I think that's something to do with the water in their dressing room, but I do think it's youth, and I do think that it's recognizing this is your moment, and they are actually taking advantage of it instead of just talking about taking advantage of it.
2: Game 3 tonight of the Eastern Conference Final, the Stanley Cup playoffs in Montreal tonight. The Canadiens hosting the Carolina Hurricanes. Kristen Chilton, ESPN NHL reporter, is there. Excellent job, Kristen. Enjoy the action tonight. Thanks for joining us.
0: Yeah, of course. Thanks, guys.
2: Got to have both TVs going in the Zaslow Mansion family room here, Adam Kaufman.
1: Walks. It's 2026, Zaz. Yep. Everybody's got multiple screens.
2: Okay, all right.
1: You got tablet. You got tablets. Yeah. You got phones.
2: Yeah.
1: I don't mean everyone's got four TVs in their living room, yeah, but everybody's got multiple screen setups now.
2: That's true. I'm going to have the iPad out as well because I got to watch my stories. All right, you got wrestling tonight. So I got
1: sure,
2: that going,
1: yeah,
2: on. I got the hockey going on. I got the basketball going on. It's all happening, all right? There's a lot of
1: action. The American Music Awards are tonight, too.
2: Is that tonight as well?
1: Yeah, I think so.
2: Yeah. All right, that doesn't get any action.
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2: All right, it's all happening. He's Adam Kaufman. I'm Jonathan Zaslow, in for Freddie and Harry. An extended edition of Freddie and Harry here on ESPN Radio. So coming up next, I'm going to give you my inconvenient truths right here on ESPN Radio.
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0: Music Awards. Is that what we mentioned there, Adam Kaufman, American Music Awards?
1: Yeah, we got that on tap tonight, okay. Too.
0: All right. There you go.
1: I mean, I'm probably more interested in the sports, but yeah, that's available.
0: Yeah, me too. He's Adam Kaufman. I'm Jonathan Zaslow. In for the guys here today. We're taking you up until 7:30, where coverage of the NBA on ESPN Radio gets started here for Cavaliers and Knicks Game 4 tonight. The Knicks look to punch their ticket to the NBA Finals for the first time since 1999. But first, let's get to some inconvenient truths.
2: There's always going to be an inconvenient truth.
3: Inconvenient!
2: That you may need to hear about your team, whether you want to hear it or not. This is...
4: Give me the truth straight up, no chaser.
2: Freddie and Harry's Inconvenient Truth.
0: So I've got your inconvenient truths here today, Adam. You ready for it?
1: Of course.
2: Number one.
0: Kenny Atkinson is going to be coaching his last game with the Cleveland Cavaliers tonight. Not last game of the season, all right? Last game as coach of the Cleveland Cavaliers. I expect the Cavs to get swept tonight. And Kenny Atkinson, based off of the blunder in Game 1, not trying to break up the big run by the New York Knicks and blowing a 22-point fourth-quarter lead. You got the comments yesterday where, analytically, the Cavaliers are winning the series so far. And the team that's going to wind up beating them here, the New York Knicks, they got to the Eastern Conference Finals last year, which was taking a step forward. And they still fired their head coach, and now they're going to get to the NBA Finals. I think the same fate awaits Kenny Atkinson.
1: You might be right. I don't think it's necessary. Well, I was going to say I don't necessarily think it's the right move. I don't know that it's the wrong move either. It's just a move, and that's kind of my point. I think he'll be scapegoated. I don't think losing, getting swept in this series is an indictment of Kenny Atkinson. I think it's a roster problem. I think it's a Donovan Mitchell problem. We already talked about that. But Atkinson, off 64 wins last year, 52 this season, but getting out of the second round finally for Cleveland for the first time since LeBron was there, I don't think he's the issue.
0: Let's keep going.
2: Number two.
0: Another inconvenient truth here, Adam. The New York Knicks in the NBA Finals will be one of the great stories in sports in recent years. They are, you know, they're the number three seed in the East, but they got that underdog feel to them. A couple reasons. Number one, New York has not been in the finals in 27 years, but also, you look at their star, Jalen Brunson. He looks like an underdog, all right? He's smaller in stature than most NBA players, even though if you ran into him in person, like, whoa, Jalen Brunson, you're tall. Well, of course he is. He's 6 feet tall. But based on other NBA players, he is smaller in stature. And you'll see what the reaction is like, likely tonight in Cleveland, as you got planefuls of New York Knicks fans making their way to Cleveland for tonight's game. The Knicks in the finals will be one of the great stories in recent years.
1: I don't know if the Knicks fans are going to outnumber Cavaliers fans in Cleveland, but they're going to be the louder fan base. I absolutely do believe that. The Knicks are a fun story. We have not in my lifetime, and I am in my mid-40s, seen a Knicks team that has played quite this well. I truly do believe that even those 90s teams that went to the NBA Finals, what this team is doing right now, even against inferior competition, is at another level. Now, you said they'll have that underdog feel. That's because they are going to be considerable underdogs in the NBA Finals, whether it's against the Spurs or whether it is against the Thunder. But it'll be a spectacle. It'll be a show. And MSG, Madison Square Garden, is going to be littered, Zaz, with celebrities sitting courtside. And I'm looking forward to that.
2: Number three.
0: As big a story the New York Knicks in the NBA Finals would be, Montreal in the Stanley Cup Final would be an even bigger story in Canada, Adam.
1: It would, because you're talking about one city as opposed to an entire country. And that's not to say that all Canadians are Canadiens fans, I realize, but there is a generally sort of a geographic unification when it comes to, except for those maybe in other parts of Canada that absolutely hate the Canadiens.
0: Not Toronto,
1: certainly,
0: everywhere else.
1: Yes, certainly that does exist as well. But people want to see a Canadian team win the Stanley Cup. And Seemingly, it's going to be Vegas on the other side. Should be, if it happens. Again, it's a best of five now, but if it happens, that would be a very compelling series. That'd be a lot of fun.
0: I got one more for you here. Come on.
2: Number four.
0: The San Antonio Spurs are going to win the NBA Finals. You go back just 24 hours ago, the Thunder had an opportunity to take a 3-1 stranglehold advantage of this series, and just 24 hours later now, the series is not only tied at two games apiece, but the Thunder, they have injury problems here. Shai Gilgeous-Alexander has not looked like MVP form, and Victor Wembanyama, signs of him maybe slowing down this series, very, very premature. The San Antonio Spurs will win the NBA Finals.
1: Zaz, I may or may not have a midseason futures ticket saying the same thing, so I am invested in San Antonio. I am rooting for San Antonio, and also, and Doris Burke talked about it when she said she just gets giddy, excited about getting assigned Spurs games. This is a fun, fun team to watch, man, and so... Look, we got the Spurs last year, or the Thunder last year. This is Adam Silver's NBA now, one of parity. No back-to-back champs. No repeat champs. It's the Spurs' time. I'm excited.
0: And those right there are my inconvenient truths. If you're not able to listen to all of Freddie and Harry today, catch up on the show in the Freddie and Harry podcast, available daily wherever you get your podcasts.
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2: But you need to be in the know. 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
0: So in other news, as far as tonight's Game 4 in Cleveland is concerned, Adam, we do have well, it's not an injury situation. It's more like a lineup situation. Dennis Schroeder, he's under the weather, not feeling well. Boo-boo tummy. Dennis Schroeder, He has been ruled out of tonight's contest. Yeah. I mean, I'd like to sit here and tell you it's a big deal because he is an important player for them off the bench. They're down 3-0. Like, I'm not going to sit here and tell you how huge the Dennis Schroeder absence is, down 3-0. But nonetheless, Schroeder, he is out tonight. Now, this one is interesting, and I do like this move. Max Strus is likely to start ahead of Dean Wade tonight. I do want to point out, while a big Max Strus guy, he oozes that Heat culture. Come on now. I do want to point out, though, funny anecdote, Adam, from last year when the Cleveland Cavaliers were also facing elimination last year. They were about to get swept as well. And in the Cavaliers group chat, Max Strus, he put in the group chat, anyone who doesn't believe that we can come back and win this series, don't bother coming to the game tonight. And Max Strus proceeded to go 0-9, and the Cavaliers lost.
1: I respect the change. Look, the Schroeder news, as you said, not the biggest deal in the world. It matters from a depth perspective, and he's a guy that is out there agitating, can be a little bit chippy and physical, and maybe even knock down a couple threes for you. But the more notable news here is, do we get the Sam Merrill game, so to speak? Does Max Strus start ahead of Dean Wade and turn in a 20-point performance to help out Donovan Mitchell, to give you some level of reliable secondary offense? I don't see 0-9. I don't see 20 either. Probably chips in a dozen. And like we've said, the Knicks win this thing ultimately going away.
0: I think we're going to learn really early on tonight. You're going to learn a little something about the character of this Cavaliers team. And I think we're going to see it early on in this game tonight. I think we'll know with it, in the first quarter. I think we'll be able to tell, what kind of game this is going to be. I don't think it's the kind of game where, if the Knicks go ahead by double figures, the Cavs manage to punch back, and they come back from behind. I think it would be a knockout blow if the Knicks get ahead by double figures early on in this one. So, Knicks could punch.
1: 1-2-3 Cancun.
0: It could be. Knicks, they could be Eastern Conference champions by the end of tonight. For Adam Kaufman, I'm Jonathan Zaslow. This has been Freddie and Harry. Coming up next, Cavs and Knicks, Game 4, the NBA, on ESPN Radio.
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12: Hard fill the lane, takes it all the way. Layup is good, and the Cavaliers tie the game, 48-48. Ananobi, he'll take it down the middle of the lane and lay it home. He got right above the rim and dropped it through, and it's a 10-point Knick lead. Brunson in the front court, gets in the paint, puts up the shot. No, it's a pass, and Robinson with the jam with a tenth of a second left. Cavs fans heading for the exits. Brunson an easy layup as the Cavs just gave up. The lead is 16, and the Knick fans here at Rocket Arena are roaring. The New York Knicks are one win away from a trip to the NBA Finals for the first time since 1999.
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14: No team has ever rallied from down 3-0 to win a best-of-7 in the NBA playoffs, but perhaps Cavs coach Kenny Atkinson doesn't think that's the predicament they're in.
15: Analytically, I think we've won the expected. I said 3 out of 3. We're 2 out of 3 in the expected. I don't know if you guys follow that. It's like an expected score, you know, and we won 2 out of the 3. I think last night it was the expected score was like 1.02. Us shooting way below expected, them shooting way over.
14: Realistically, they're down 3-0 with a losing margin, an average of better than 13 per game, including giving back a 22-point lead in Game 1 with 7:30 to go. So as the Cavs look to avoid the brooms, here's something to keep in mind regarding this Knicks team. they're better on the road. New York has won 5 road playoff games by an average of 25 points. They've had 2 road series closeout games already, winning by more than 40 points on average while scoring an average of 142 points in that pair of wins. The Knicks have won 10 in a row overall, including each of the last 5 by double digits. Over that 10-game span, they've outscored opponents by 225 points. Best margin by any team in any 10-game span in NBA history. New York is the 10th team in league history to win 10 straight within a single playoff run. 5 of the previous 9 won the title. NBA Countdown on ESPN Radio is presented by SoFi. Get your money right. All the Knicks starters have scored at least 10-plus in each of the first 3 games of the series. It's the first time in 38 years that a team's starting 5 has each scored 10-plus in each of the first 3 of a conference or NBA Finals series since 1988. By spreading the wealth, they have the Cavs nearly bankrupt.
16: And it begins tonight. After 9 days off, the Knicks are back in action, and they take on a team that the Cleveland Cavaliers proved the other day that they certainly can compete with anybody. Schroeder has it back. Mitchell right side of 3 is up. Pitch good! It is 92-71 Cleveland at the 8-minute mark.
17: Listen, I'm super proud of the way our group played. Unfortunately, fourth quarter, you know, they dominated us.
16: Going against Harden, behind the back dribble, fires a 3 from the right side. You bet! Jalen Brunson can't be stopped right now. It's a 5-point game. Puts it on the floor, gets past him easily. Middle of the lane, floater, of course! Brunson again, 36 for Brunson, destroying James Harden.
18: Just like we have to try to figure out different ways to guard Harden and Mitchell, they got to figure out different ways to guard Jalen, but there is no secret we were attacking Harden.
16: One of the greatest comebacks in playoff history. Trailing by 22 in the fourth quarter, the Knicks come storming back in the largest playoff comeback win since 1970.
19: That lineup that went out there in that fourth quarter, man, the effort that they had, the intensity, the execution, man, that's a hell of a win.
16: 48 hours removed from one of the great comeback wins in Knick history, they shoot for a 2-0 lead over Cleveland before the series shifts lakeside. Now to Mobley, left corner, fake the 3, drives baseline, goes under the basket and slams it. What a play by Mobley.
20: Hard to imagine where the Cavs would be without their 2 bigs. They've been the 2 most productive guys on the team.
21: Mobley did not take a shot in the second half. They only gave it to Allen 3 times in the second half.
22: I don't understand. This guy's got 14 points having a great game. Don't even get a shot.
16: A 3 from straight away is good for Hart. His 4-3, 21st point. It's an 18-point Knick lead. Brunson drives left side, gives it up. Hart, corner 3. Good from the left side as Josh Hart hits his 5th 3. He's got 24 points.
23: Jay Hart, just mental toughness. That's the biggest thing. I know he's frustrated, but, you know, he's mentally tough. He's going to forget about it and be already knocked down the next shot.
16: Final score, Knicks 109, Cavs 93. New York leads it 2-0. 2 wins to go for a trip to the NBA Finals for the first time in 27 years.
24: In our minds, it's 0-0. You know, we got to win the next game. It's the most important game of the year, and that's how we treat it.
16: The Cleveland Cavaliers have led in each game. Yet, tonight, the Cavaliers come into Game 3 without a win. Nice bounce pass in the lane. Hart can't bank it in. Got it back. Kicks it out wide open. Shamit, good for the 3 on the left side. Back to back. Shamit triples, and the lead back to 14. Stop the dribble, throw to Shamit with 4 to shoot. Step back 3 from Shamit is up, and it's good. Landry Shamit on fire. The New York Knicks are 1 win away from a trip to the NBA Finals for the first time since 1999.
25: What's it going to take to beat this team?
26: Let's start with making shots. Let's start with getting some stops and making some free throws.
10: 10th win in a row. Just what does it feel like for you guys as a group to just be in this flow right now?
27: I mean, our mindset hasn't changed. We're trying to get better every single day. We're trying to learn even from wins. There's a lot that we can get better at. There's a lot we can control. But we're always just looking for ways to try to get better.
14: The Knicks are 1 win away from becoming the 7th team since conferences were formed to sweep both the conference semis and finals. 4 of the previous 6 won the title. They closed out the Hawks 140-89 in Atlanta and the Sixers 144-114 in Philadelphia. For a look ahead, Game 4 in Cleveland, here's our team of Vanessa Richardson, Doris Burke, and Dave Pasch.
16: Well, thanks very much. A quarter century dominated primarily by losing seasons, coaching changes, failed draft picks, and championship star fans will all feel like ancient history in a few hours if the Knicks can close out the Eastern Conference Finals tonight in Cleveland and advance to the NBA Finals. New York goes for its 11th straight win in what has been a historic postseason run and is on the doorstep of its first NBA Finals appearance since 1999. Doris, normally closeout games are really tough. Yeah. They have not been, though, this postseason for the New York Knicks, and maybe that'll be the case again tonight.
0: You know, obviously everybody's going to talk about the tendency of human nature to play a part. Are they going to take a breath and understand, oh, we've got game five at home? Wouldn't it be amazing to close out this series in New York in front of our fans? The fact of the matter is, this is a group led by the steady, poised, mature leader of the team, and that's Jalen Brunson. And I expect them to certainly respect the opponent, respect the process, and play hard. Now, that doesn't mean they won't get beat, Dave, because we keep expecting, and at some point you have to believe a team that was top 10 in the three-point makes and attempts and top third in percentage is going to make shots at some point. The pressure's off a little bit. If you're Kenny Atkinson, you can absolutely throw anything you want at the New York Knicks. I think there will be some matchup changes. We'll discuss that a little bit later in the broadcast, but I expect the Knicks to come out with big-time force.
16: And you mentioned Cleveland. What do they have to do? Because you talked about the lack of shooting.
0: Yeah.
16: There will be some changes in terms of rotation and lineups. This is a tall order for the Cavaliers, obviously, tonight. And even if they were to win this game.
0: What I want to see is pride and a measure of desperation we have not yet seen. And how does that manifest? Well, loose ball recoveries in Game 3 were a 12-3 New York advantage. The disparity in transition was 22-6. So, first of all, get back in transition defense. Keep your turnovers to a minimum because that's where you're allowing them to get out in transition. And play with force and pride. Like, all three of those things. I don't care, win or lose, you have got to come with some competitive fire.
16: All right, let's check in down on the floor with Vanessa.
1: Well, Jalen Brunson grew up with a dad that played for the Knicks. His dad was on that last finals team, and they have the chance, of course, to go to the finals for the first time since 1999. But when it comes to the warm and fuzzy part of that father-son story, Jalen Brunson says, it doesn't cross my mind at all right now. I'm really focused on just getting the game four win and going for the sweep. He said, I'll cross that bridge when we get to it. And how about possibly being named the Eastern Conference MVP? He also said that is not on his mind at all. He genuinely just wants to get this win. Mike Brown just told me in the hallway that having a leader that locked in is so valuable. He said when your leader is like that, the entire team follows suit. Brown hoping Brunson can lead his team to a closeout win tonight, guys.
16: Tip-off is coming up from Cleveland. If the Knicks can get it done, they will move on to the NBA Finals to play either Oklahoma City or San Antonio. For now, we go back to the studio.
2: All right, Dave, thanks so much. The Knicks have scored 100-plus in all 13 of their postseason games. That's the longest streak of consecutive 100-point games in a single playoff in New York franchise history, besting the previous mark of a dozen in 1971. And that's Inside the Numbers brought to you by Gusto. 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And Tyler, the Knicks won by 51-30 in road closeout games. Tonight provides another such chance. What can you tell us about this team's ability to keep the focus on the goal with no let-up at any time?
3: It really is so impressive because time and time again, they've looked like the more desperate team playing against a squad fighting for their lives. It's unbelievable. And Josh Hart was asked about this earlier today. He says, we're trying to battle complacency. And a lot of teams talk about this. You almost have to brainwash yourself into thinking you're the trailing team. But somehow, this Knicks squad has found a way to do it. We'll see if that continues tonight in Cleveland.
2: Along those lines, championship caliber teams care more about we and not me. Cat had the best eight-game span in his career with total assists. Brunson scored 38 in Game 1, playoff career high 14 assists in Game 2. Hart sat the fourth quarter, comeback in Game 1 was the high score in Game 2 with 26. I can go down the line. What does that say about this team being totally bought in?
3: It's a credit to Mike Brown and his entire staff. They've collaborated so well. They're getting input from players in the starting lineup, players at the end of the bench. And it was not long after the All-Star break, Karl Anthony Towns said, "I want to be a superstar in my role." That, to me, was the start of something special where your perennial All-Star is ready to just play a role and help this team get to where they want to be. And look at him now, just one game away from the NBA Finals.
2: You just touched on him. You know, you're listening to Mike Brown after the game the other night, and he's kind of going down the line, giving credit to so many players. Yet, how much credit does he deserve to have this team at this point?
3: For his ability to put his ego aside and realize that he doesn't have all the answers, especially as a first-year coach with a lot of carryover. That's been the most impressive part for me. And Mike Brown's brought in a lot of his principles. I mean, where would they be without Landry Shamet ready to roll for these big moments? Yeah. That's been a major factor. He's adjusted. They've now found a perfect middle ground, and it was because of his lack of pride he was willing to make those concessions and tailor-make the offense for this group. So he is a selfless coach. He is a winner, and he is very much deserving of this opportunity, and he deserves so much credit, Mike Brown, for getting this team to this point.
2: In the meantime, he started slow in this postseason, but has been a major factor. I'm talking about Mikal Bridges. Awfully efficient with the shots he's taken, and his defense has been so strong. What could you say about his impact in this 10-game run they're on?
3: Bridges is playing, I think, even over the value of those five first-round picks we keep hearing about. And you're right about efficiency. 63% from the field in the playoffs. He hasn't missed a free throw yet. And game three might have been his best performance yet. But you go round by round. He shut down Nickeil Alexander-Walker against the Hawks. He really limited Tyrese Maxey. Mm-hmm. And then whether it's James Harden or Donovan Mitchell, those guys have not had the impact you would have expected. If you want to give credit to one guy above all else, I think Ananobi and Mikal Bridges absolutely deserve that top billing, and that's a dream come true for this Knicks front office. The gamble they made to bring in Mikal Bridges, so far, it's paying off in a major way.
2: I'd say all the deals have worked out for the Knicks, OG as well. A win gets them back to the finals for the first time since 99. What would it mean to this fan base, not only to get there, but to win it for the first time since 73?
3: It's been an incredible ride. Last year, just getting to the Eastern Conference Finals, Mike Breen's great call on ESPN was pure joy, and that's what we're feeling right now with a sprinkle of disbelief, because they have been a battering ram through this Eastern Conference playoff. They're going for 11th consecutive wins in the postseason.
2: Yep.
3: It's a fan base that's hungrier than I think any in sports. The fact that New York City is obsessed with the sport itself makes this just such a special run, and I just hope the absolute best for them as they are so hungry for an appearance, and certainly they hope a win.
2: And they travel well, too, by the way. There'll be a good collection of them tonight in Cleveland. He's the Knicks radio play-by-play man, 880 ESPN New York, Tyler Murray. Tyler, we appreciate the insight.
3: You're the man, Jim. Thank you.
2: He talked about Karl Anthony Towns, Cat, a game best, plus 23 in game three, filling the stat sheet, 13 points, 8 boards, 7 assists, 3 steals. He's averaging nearly 7 assists during the 10-game winning streak. Coming up next on NBA Countdown, presented by SoFi, we'll hear from Kenny Atkinson, whose team is focused on getting just one, and take a look at the West, which now is a best of three with insight from a former Spurs champ. 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
31: Indiana's attempted only 9 free throws in the game, hitting all 9 of them. Sprewell blocking shot. The Pacers have given up. And NBA history has just been made. The New York Knicks are the first 8 seed to ever make the NBA Finals. Jeff Van Gundy's wife in tears. What more could they possibly overcome?
14: Jim Basquiat back on NBA Countdown, presented by SoFi, taking you to Game 4 East Finals, Knicks and Cavs, 99, as heard on NBC. The last time the Knicks reached the NBA Finals, they're riding a 10-game winning streak, plus 225 over that 10-game run. The Cavs, the flip side of that coin, looking to avoid being swept for the fourth time in a best-of-7 in franchise history. The eye test showed a team that let go of the rope at the end of Game 3, which makes you wonder if they fall behind early tonight. Are NBA men in the know on what they witnessed at Rocket Arena on Saturday?
16: Cavs fans heading for the exits. Brunson, an easy layup as the Cavs just gave up. Kenny Atkinson calls a timeout.
32: Where, oh, where is the transition defense for this Cavaliers team?
33: They were the more physical team tonight. I think their physicality and energy, we couldn't get to that level.
34: There's a scenario in which the Cavs will play at a certain level that they could compete with the Knicks, but this level isn't it.
35: What possible explanation could you have if you watch some of the plays that took place
0: as the game waned, when you saw the absence of urgency in terms of their defensive effort.
32: When a person breaks past the three-point line and gets into that key situation or gets into that paint situation, there has to be two guards back. There has to be a last line of defense. I thought that they did a very poor job of saying, let's pay attention to the details and pay attention to the small mistakes that led to easy buckets for the Knicks.
1: I feel like that game one was a soul snatcher for the Cavs. It's proven that they haven't been able to recover from it.
0: I wouldn't be surprised if we did an investigation and we discovered that half the team had already made vacation reservations.
32: I didn't see that adjustment. I didn't see the attention to detail. It was honestly a disappointing performance from the Cavs.
34: This is not an acceptable level that the Cavs are showing.
0: It was absolutely non-existent. They gave up. They caved.
10: It's on us. Like, you know what I'm saying? It's on everyone in this locker room. We know that. We feel that. And we have an opportunity to get game four and then go from there.
2: It's about wins and losses, not analytics, Kenny Atkinson. Dennis Schroeder out tonight, by the way, with an illness. Cavs 6-2 in the postseason at nearly 114 points a game they're scoring, but they failed to reach 110 in all three games of this season. First time they've gone three straight without reaching that mark. Three-point shooting or lack thereof, a big reason why. They're just 32% from open three-point looks in this series versus 42% in those same looks for the Knicks. Head coach Kenny Atkinson with our Dave Pesch.
15: Well, Kenny, you obviously know history when a team's down 0-3, but at some point somebody's going to make history. What's been your message to the team the last 48 hours?
33: Let's just get one. Start there, get one game. Then, you know, obviously there's got to be a belief to that, right? And I think our group believes. I know, you know, it's back against the wall and all that, but we do have a group that believes. They're not kind of destitute here or negative. We're kind of like, man, we can play better, obviously. We can get this next one. And, you know, you get one, it puts a tiny bit of doubt in the other team. That's the way the Knicks are playing right now. We need to infuse some doubt into their minds. Right now, they're a super confident group, obviously.
15: What were some positives from the last game that you feel like you can build on for this game?
33: I do think we're doing a better job of hitting singles, making a good pass, making the right pass, making the right play. So I think that's a positive, you know. But we got a lot of things we got to improve. You know, our transition defense let us down. You know, Mike's really getting them to push the ball on us, hard pushes, and you know, we our turnover bug kind of hurt us. You know, that got them going a little bit. So we got to clean that up, and then just find a way to play with more force and energy. On the energy meter, they were above us last game. So we got this is a real mental challenge, mental and physical challenge to get to. But I think we will, you know, back against the wall, I think we'll come out with great energy.
15: What would be the approach tonight against Jalen Brunson?
33: Man, you know, it's tough. We've actually been I'd say we've done a decent job on him. They're such a complete roster. You know, it's the Shamets and the OGs and, you know, what Bridges is 30 for 38 in the playoffs. It's like, yes, it's Brunson. Yes, it's Towns. But how do we, you know, keep those other guys in check, too? So that's when you have a great team, when you have multiple guys that can hurt you. And that's so we just got to have a balanced effort. I think the Vance, we have a Jalen still the head of the snake. Can't have 12 free throws, Dave. You know, that's the one that I get mad at with our players. Like, we got to keep him off the free throw line. He's shooting the heck out of it from mid-range. We've actually done a good job with him at the three-point line. Mid-range is hurting us. Free throws are hurting us.
15: All right, Kenny. Thanks. Good luck.
33: Thanks, Dave.
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18: Against the defending champs, you definitely don't want to go down 3-1. Going to their house, we knew we had to respond.
17: Got it blocked by Vassell.
19: It was nothing amazing. It wasn't magic. We just did what we needed to do.
20: Our competitive response all year has been pretty good. He's been at the forefront of that.
17: He's going to pull a half-court jumper. Hit it at the horn!
19: The series is far from over. We got six more wins before we can rest.
2: Wemby, 33 points, 8 rebounds, 5 assists, 3 blocks. Spurs held OKC to its second lowest postseason total, beating the Thunder 103-82 in Game 4. The series is now tied at 2 games apiece. Let's bring in former Spurs champ and current ESPN NBA analyst Danny Green. Danny, what did you see from that Spurs D in Game 4?
21: Just more activity, man. They were intense, sense of urgency. They made some adjustments, of course. You know, only doubled Shea at certain moments.
2: Yep.
21: They limited their bench, which was key. and they gave themselves a chance because they didn't shoot it great from the perimeter. They didn't shoot it, you know, they didn't have a great offensive night. Wemby was Wemby and ended up scoring 100 points, but it was a slow scoring night.
14: Yep.
21: Pretty much from both sides. But to be able to win a game like that, shooting that poorly is impressive. And of course, Wemby doing what he does, they showed some character, but their defense is what won them the game. And again, they were all active. They were locked in.
14: Yep.
21: They're, you know, getting deflections. They were doing all the small things that you expect from a championship team.
14: As a former player, watching how much Stephon Castle is hounding SGA, yet still have the energy to impact the game in some ways on the offensive end, what does that say about his abilities?
21: Man, he could be a superstar. He could be one of the best two-way guys in this game because of his things you can't teach. His explosiveness, you know, his lateral movements, and how, you know, his cat-like reflexes are, like, and he's grown so much tremendously on offense to be able to knock down shots, get to free throw line and score. He could be one of the staples in this league. So, yeah, he's shown a lot of growth in the past year or two.
14: So Coach Pop had some words for the locker room after game three. How much do you think that resonated with this team?
21: I would say a lot. As you can see, they had a pep in their step. You've seen Fox talking about it post-game. Yep. And Pop, when he talks, man, everybody listens. And he lets it be known. And again, he puts the fear of God in most people. And I'm sure he'll cuss a couple guys out. But it was helpful, and it was needed, it was necessary. And that's the moments he thrives in. He loves to, you know, get light a fire in the guys and get the best out of them. So that's why he's one of the greatest coaches of all time. Because he can do so, but just with his presence.
14: You played for him. You played with Tim Duncan. So you know firsthand how a great big man can impact a team, specifically this Spurs team. What have you seen from Wemby in this, his first playoff run?
21: He's special, man, and it's going to take everything he's got to get them there, right? So he's got to be active, he's got to be aggressive, and he's got to shoot and score because the times that he doesn't and he's not,
14: yep.
21: You can see game three, he looked like he was fatigued. So he's got to find some of that energy, he's got to be that active in his pivotal game five coming up. But he's the guy, he's the key, and obviously he needs help. Nobody can do it alone, but it starts and ends with him.
14: Yeah, and how much do you suppose he put it on himself to carry the load after that game three loss?
21: I'm sure he put it all on himself because, you know, he said, I got to be better. I got to get my teammates involved. And that doesn't mean, like Shump said on the air, that doesn't mean, like, I have to score. I just have to be active. So it opens up the floor for everybody else. And that's what he's saying. And also, I got to be aggressive. For us to win, I got to do these things. And I got to make plays at the rim. I got to rebound. So, you know, he takes a lot of onus upon himself, which makes him said he's already in that frame of mind. And that's why people predicted him to be one of the greatest of all time.
14: Danny, this is the first series with teams with as many as 62 wins going head to head since the 98 NBA Finals.
21: Wow.
14: It's now a best of three. What's the biggest key for you in finding a winner?
21: I mean, right now it's who's going to last, who doesn't have the fatigue, the mental fatigue to stay locked in for these next three games and outlast the other. And OKC has a home court. They're not as healthy.
14: Mm-hmm.
21: Both teams are banged up. But who's going to have the mental capacity and the mental stamina to, you know, stay locked in and focused for more minutes than the other team in game five?
14: You know, I'm curious. You saw how strong.